0: goes on the 10-day IL with a strained left hamstring. Angels outlast the Giants 4-3. Mike Trout goes 4-for-4, his first four-hit game in more than 4 years. Seattle goes back-to-back in the seventh at Texas.
1: Canzone with the trident in the dugout. Here's the pitch. Swung on. That is blasted right center field. It's high. It's deep. It is gone! Back-to-back blast! That one into the Rangers bullpen. First Dom Canzone, and now Randy Arozarena. It's 5-3 Mariners.
0: The final would be 6-4 Mariners over the Rangers. Seattle moves to a game and a half back of Texas for the top spot in the AL West. Houston is two back, but the Astros got hammered by the White Sox 12-3. Munetaka Murakami, what a game. Three hits, six RBIs, two home runs, now has 22 on the season. Jacob Mizorowski goes to 11-4. Brewers hammer the Rockies 11-2.
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1: We are on Sports Tonight here on ESPN Radio, ESPN2. 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SEC Media Day is going on in Tampa, Florida, and Lane Kiffin has certainly been the center of attention, as you would expect. Coming over from Ole Miss to LSU, all of the drama. Is he going to go? Is he not going to go? When is he going to tell them? How is he going to tell them? Is he going to coach in the playoff? Is he not going to coach in the playoff? Well, that's all over now. Trinidad Chambliss is still at Ole Miss. That's really the important thing, if we're really going to be honest about how good that young man is.
2: But how, though?
1: Great job by Ole Miss keeping him there.
2: No, great job by him, but man, that dude's been in school for how long now?
1: Well, you know what? Good for Ole Miss to get him for another year because he's awesome. And he was great, I thought, during the college football playoff last year. So Lane Kiffin met with the media and tried to explain why LSU is right for him right now.
3: You have the branding of LSU. You have the history of LSU. You have the Tiger Stadium, most iconic place to play college football, the cathedral. And then you put that with us, with our systems, and I don't like talking about myself, whatever you call the Lane Kiffin factor. And you bring that in, as you allude to, and you combine that. I think that all goes into that. Now you have 12 players with Nike NIL deals, the first offensive lineman ever. No other schools above 8. We didn't say like 12, 11. We didn't say just SEC schools. So it's a big reason why we're here. When I said that first press conference, like, it's just different. We're going to make this thing different than anywhere else to go when you combine LSU and us, and you're seeing it. You know, we just on stage had that question in the Vanity Fair and all that, whatever. And as I walked off, and, you know, I didn't really want to say it, but, you know, when you talk about the changes of places, somebody said it the other day. They said, like, a month ago or whatever, they were like, well, he's been here 6 months, and he's had more five-star signees and commits than he did in the previous 6 years combined. You know, that's kind of proof to me of the decision and of the combination of the two, us and LSU.
1: That tells you all you need to know about Lane Kiffin. That minute soundbite is such a great soundbite, and it tells you all you need to know.
4: Why?
1: Winning a championship in college football, what is the requirement for how many five-star recruits you need?
4: There is none.
1: Mm-hmm. I believe Indiana had zero, if I'm not mistaken. Maybe I am mistaken, but I just looked it up. It's zero. He's focused on how many five-star recruits he gets. Give me the line about talent, teams, what makes the best teams, what doesn't.
2: Oh, yeah, but you just said the line. The best talent doesn't always make the best team, but the best team always wins.
1: Okay, so he's doing everything in his power to get the best talent on LSU. Year after year after year. And that does not guarantee something he has never been a part of as a head coach. A championship. You're now at a place where you have to win a championship. You know why? Everyone else has, or else they're out. Coach O, who's now an assistant coach for you, smart move, I give him credit on that, won a championship. Les Miles won a championship. Nick Saban won a championship. You know who didn't? Brian Kelly. You know who's not working there anymore? Brian Kelly. This is no longer about five-star recruits. That's an accomplishment if you're at another, if you go to FAU and you're like, holy crap, we got a five-star recruit. That is awesome, right? I know a former assistant coach, a friend of mine at FAU basketball, who used to literally ask people, to high school coaches that he was friends with, listen, I know you have Chris Canty, and I know he's going to go to Virginia. Do me a favor. See if he could list FAU as one of the schools that he's considering just to get the name out there. Okay? Mm-hmm. Mississippi, Ole Miss, at that, for a little bit, probably had that kind of mentality. You're at Louisiana State University, a football program with a bigger budget than anyone else. This is no longer about five-star recruits. That's a given. It's no longer about NIL deals. That's a given. Are you going to win a championship or not? Everything you heard in that soundbite for 1 minute is all Lane Kiffin, all show, all offense, all Lane Kiffin system. Where is the win in January? In that statement. Tell me, what did he say about winning in January?
4: Nothing.
1: Five-star recruits equal what? I was around, I did post-game shows for University of Miami, okay, for a few years. Steve Walsh was the co-host, a friend of mine, and you know what he said? And you'll probably know all about this, CeCe. He said when they won, a quarterback, when they won championships during his time in Miami, what Miami would do would be like the two-star guys, three-star guys, that by the time they were in their fourth or fifth year, then they'd be five-star guys. And you know what happens? They win. They're not just looking for, oh, we got a five-star guy in the, like Ray Lewis was not a five-star guy. These guys were all developed within a system to win, just like Kirk Cignetti does. He's focused on the rankings, the labels, the five stars. You're at LSU. There's only one focus. It's winning a championship or bust.
2: So if he doesn't win a championship, is all on him.
1: 100%.
2: Does the shine finally come off on Lane Kiffin?
1: Nope.
2: Because it feels like it's never has.
1: That's right.
2: It doesn't matter where he was, whether he was at Tennessee, whether he was at SC. It doesn't matter where Lane Kiffin has gone, whether with the Raiders. It doesn't matter where he's gone. He's always been looked at as this boy wonder, even though he's a grown-ass man right now. He's always had this perception around him that he is a football savant, mm-hmm. and that he's a quarterback whisperer, which in today's football makes you a highly employable individual. And so I keep wondering, at what point do we, as fans, and at what point does the sport overall say that this dude is all name, but he doesn't have game when it matters the most? Like Evan said, Lane Kiffin has accomplished nothing of note when it comes to his head coaching career, mm-hmm. whether it's in the NFL or whether it's in college ball. Mm-hmm. So when does the shine finally come off of Lane Kiffin, and is this the moment where that happens? Because it feels like, in a lot of respects, that's what happened with Brian Kelly at LSU.
1: Good point.
2: But we all said that once he took that job, it felt out of place in terms of who he is as a person, mm-hmm. and fitting in with that program and that geographical location. So it was awkward, I guess is the best way to characterize it.
4: Family.
2: But with Lane Kiffin, he's literally in the SEC. Mm-hmm. So he was with Alabama, so it's not foreign to him, and it's not foreign for us to see him in those shoes being a head coach at LSU. But the question then becomes, if he doesn't have the success that we all anticipate, if he doesn't live up to the contract that LSU gave him, are we finally going to be done with the Lane Kiffin experience in major college football?
4: So you said, when is the shine going to come off?
2: Yes.
4: I think he inadvertently set himself up to be tarnished, because not only did he leave Ole Miss in such a sticky way, terrible.
2: He leaves every program that way.
4: But this one was really bad, and it was on display. Hang on. Everything he said in that soundbite was about how he came here because of the resources, because he wanted to get better talent so that he could be put in a position to win. So you're telling us that it was the environment before that held you back from reaching the pinnacle, but now you've got it all. So guess what? If you don't get it done, you're the through line. You are the reason why you didn't win, because you're telling everyone, I had to leave my kids at Ole Miss high and dry because this opportunity is so great. And I want to win so badly that I can't pass up LSU because I can win there. But guess what? If you don't do it, you're saying that you didn't get the job done. Not they didn't get the job done. You didn't get the job done. And you want to talk about pressure? Coach O was fired less than 2 years after he won a championship there. And this is the personification of Louisiana and Louisiana State University, Coach O. And he was out less than two years after he won. So Lane Kiffin is not going to have a long runway here, and he is telling us that he has the resources needed to do it.
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1: Ladies and gentlemen, the winner of the Open Championship, Ryan Fox, here on the Rick.
9: Yeah, that's
1: good. Good to see you.
10: Thank you. Yeah, thanks for having me.
1: I know you've been on a media tour all day, so I appreciate you taking the time to find the reserve here to keep talking about it. All right, first things first, Ryan. Can you show me that claret jug? Can you bring it closer to the screen?
10: Yeah,
1: I've never seen it up close.
10: There we go.
1: Okay, describe it for me, and there are my radio audience, if you don't mind.
10: I mean, I got told multiple times on Sunday the little golfer on the front always has to be Ford.
1: Okay.
9: Oh,
1: all right. Didn't know that. Good to know.
10: There is, I don't know if you can see the engraving here. It's all the names are engraved all the way up the top of the claret jug.
1: Those are names?
10: Those are all names, yep.
1: Pick one out. What are you looking at right there? Glasses?
10: Harry, yeah, it's pretty small. Harry Vardon.
1: That's a good one. Oh. As good as any.
10: What year? 1898 at Prestwick. Does that sound right?
1: Okay, where's your name on it? Where's your name
10: on it? My name is, I got to turn around. My name is right here. That's pretty cool. I don't know if I'm ever going to get used to reading that. So I don't know if you can see it there. Yeah. You got to.
1: Okay.
10: Which you've got to somehow pull out to pour wine in it, which I figured out on Sunday night pretty quickly.
1: So you so you have what'd you drink out of it? What's the first thing you drank out of it? What do you got?
10: We had multiple bottles of red wine. I don't know how many bottles of red wine went through that
1: okay.
10: on Sunday night, but there was quite a few.
1: Okay. Who provided that wine?

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1: Okay. Huh. Because was there any thought of checking that thing, Ryan?
2: There was, and I did have a discussion with my agent about it. And you don't want to be that guy that checks the claret jug and loses it. I'm pretty sure you don't want to put that pressure on an airline as well. No, it wouldn't be great press if an airline loses the claret jug.
1: Okay.
2: Straight after the Open Championship. So, yeah, I talked to the gate agent and said, hey, look, or the check and said, I've got these. She said, what is it? Well, it's the claret jug, the Open Championship trophy. She's like, okay, yeah, you probably should take that on a plane.
1: Yes. And are you, maybe you're like me too, like I've got to be the first on the plane so I can get the overhead bin space. You know what I mean? Like I had to do that. You know?
2: Yeah, no, I did that, and I reckon I pissed a lot of people off too because they were waiting for me to figure out how to get those two big boxes up in the overhead and take up way too much space, but it was worth it.
1: Too bad, man. Too bad, man. All you got to do is point to the leaderboard. Look at that.
2: Yeah.
1: You know what I mean? Although you strike me as a very humble individual, Ryan, and I did, see a video also of you FaceTiming your family. After that, can you walk me through that? Who are you talking to and what that was like for you?
2: Yeah, look, I spoke to, first of all, my wife and kids back in Florida, just a video call there. And, I kind of joked to my kids. Well, my kids had said to me earlier in the week, Dad, can you bring us a trophy home? And I kind of, I'll try. Like it's not overly easy to bring the, this trophy home. And then, said, well, Dad's bringing a trophy home to you. And my wife was, beside herself, to be honest. We had another golfer and his family here, Matt Pavon, which had sat there with my wife and watched. So they were there and they were all cheering. It was pretty amazing. And then I spoke to my mum and dad back home in New Zealand, who'd stayed up, I think, I don't know what time it was in the morning, maybe 5 o'clock in the morning for them, 6 o'clock in the morning. They'd been up all night. So, they were very proud. I don't know how they would have handled it watching. I imagine it would have been torturous a lot for a lot of it as well. Like not being able to sit still. My dad definitely would have been pacing all over the lounge watching, I think. And like just to be able to speak to them briefly before, I got whisked away everywhere and do the, the photos and the presentation and everything. Like it was pretty cool to be able to do that.
1: So, I mean, we have the graphic at the bottom of the screen right here, Ryan, that you joined the PGA Tour at the age of 37. It's well documented. You didn't really start playing the game of golf until age 17. Why so late, Ryan?
2: So, well, my family has some pretty good sporting heritage. My mum's dad played cricket for New Zealand. My dad played for the All Blacks. I grew up playing rugby and cricket. I played a lot of golf as a kid.
1: Okay.
2: But, I was a two handicapper at like 16, 17 that, could play his home course, and that was about it. And then I gave up rugby and cricket when I started a law degree at university, decided law wasn't really my thing. Ended up playing some tournament golf or taking golf more seriously my first year just to have something competitive to do. And I absolutely loved it. Mm-hmm. And just that was me done. I carried on a degree. I did an arts degree in psychology, which I don't think I've used anything that I learned in those 4 years at university, to be honest, but that was the one caveat from mum and dad that you have to get a degree, something to fall back on. And if, your dreams don't work out, and to be honest at the time, that was far more likely than this working out. That's for sure. So I started late. I turned pro at 25. I played on the Aussie tour, onto like the Challenge Tour in Europe. It was a DP World Tour rookie, I think, at about 30. PJ Tour rookie at 37. Like I'm definitely outside of the mold now. These guys coming out on tour at early 20s that are ready to win. Like I certainly wasn't that guy, but I'm sitting here with a claret jug behind me at 39. Like I wouldn't trade what's my career for the world right now.
1: Well, was there a moment where you thought of giving up, Ryan, where, the travel and the, the finances and the results were all kind of weighing you down?

0: It was, yeah, my second year as a pro, I was playing on the Aussie tour. It wasn't necessarily the finances. It was just I was playing badly, especially in tournaments. You know, they've got a pro-am circuit, and I played quite well in the pro-ams to make a little bit of money. But I was well out of keeping my card that year. We had a couple of events left in the season, though, or the big events. I'd missed one of the cuts really badly at the Australian PGA. And then my dad came over and caddied for me at the Aussie Masters, which was had a really good field. The World Cup of Golf was the next week. So a lot of big American and foreign players had come down to play it. And I remember my dad going to me, you know, why do you play golf? And I said, well, it's supposed to be fun. But it was the opposite of fun at that time. And he said, okay, well, one goal this week is to go out and try to have some fun and we'll see what happens. And I finished fifth that week, made enough to keep my card, take the pressure off for the rest of the season. And I was, you know, I was two tournaments away from getting a normal job probably at that point. Like if I'd have missed those two cuts or whatever, I wouldn't be a golfer. So yeah, I can give my dad a fair bit of credit for, you know, those words of wisdom. And we did have a lot of fun out on the golf course that week when he caddied for me. And, I played great the following year and got myself a win on the Aussie Tour and onto the Challenge Tour. And, you know, my career kind of kick-started from there. But, you know, I was two events away from quitting pretty much.
1: So what does it mean to you, Ryan, to FaceTime that man and the rest of your family, but that man in particular holding the claret jug? I mean, what?
0: Yeah, look, I think it'll really hit home when I go back to New Zealand and actually can give it to him. Like, dad can hold it. And, obviously the rest of my family at home, like, there'll be something special. Like, talking to them on the phone is one thing, but actually seeing them will be where, like, that'll be different. And so I think our plan is to go back home to New Zealand in the next couple of weeks and try to experience this whole thing. Like, if we had stayed in Florida, where, you know, we don't have any family here outside of my wife and kids, like, I wouldn't say we'd be lonely, but we'd feel like we're missing out. So we're going to take the chance to go back home and share it with friends and family. And I'm very much looking forward to do that.
1: Look at that picture, man.
2: That's so cool.
0: Yeah, that's...
1: You're looking at your name? You're looking at your name on that?
0: Yeah, I think so, yeah.
1: Yeah.
0: I haven't seen that photo yet. I remember taking it, but I haven't seen it. That's very cool.
1: Yeah. Let's get that one for your office, right?
0: Oh, yes.
1: That is amazing. Ryan Fox here, a few minutes left with the Open Champion. So the irony, Ryan, that you came to the game so late and yet you're one of the fastest players on the tour, you know, it's the irony. Like, what, why do you play this way?
0: I mean, my brain just works quickly. I think, like, I make decisions quickly. Even if you go back to like doing exams at university, like it was either I knew the answer and I didn't, or I didn't. And there was no point thinking about it too much. Like, that's just what it was.
1: Sure.
0: And that's just how, like, I carried that into golf. I've always been the same. I think maybe too, when I first started playing golf on a golf course, dad used to take me to like corporate days, charity days at home, which he used to get invited to plenty, being an ex rugby player. And, it was like, I felt lucky to be there, and just, I wanted to make sure I was out of everyone's way. Like, you know, just play quick, don't hold anyone up. I was always like the fifth person in the group or something like that when I wasn't supposed to be there. So just maybe conditioned that way a little bit, and I just kept it going. Excuse me. And I'm proud that I also kept it that way with a chance to win a major down the stretch. Like, nothing felt like it changed coming down those last few holes.
1: Yeah, it did. Because again, you know, obviously, your birdies on 16 and 18 are huge, and a lot of people talking about them. But I came on here yesterday talking about your holes on 15 and 17 and how you were basically golf godded out of the 15th hole, you know, with that lie in the bunker. And you didn't spend a lot of time. You're just like, all right, I'm going to take my medicine. Get up and down. Let's bogey and get back to work. Then you birdie. And then the break on 17 where, what, you had an iron go 300 yards on you?
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14: I'm Chad Ryder. The Arizona Cardinals quarterback Jacoby Brissett do reach an agreement on a rework contract that will pay him $15.5 million this season. Expected to be the team starter. Could go up to $21 million with incentives, reports ESPN's Adam Schefter. On the PGA Tour, 21-year-old rookie Jackson Koivin wins his first event, capturing the 3M Open in Minnesota at 25 under, three ahead of Scottie Scheffler. That's saying something. Sunday Night Baseball in Philadelphia. Phillies off to a fast start. They lead the Yankees 6-0 in the fourth. The Phillies looking to stop a four-game losing streak. Alec Boehm with a three-run double, and the Yankees place outfielder Cody Bellinger on the 10-day IL with a left hamstring strain. In other action, the Reds outlast the Cardinals 5-3 in 10 innings. Cincinnati with a three-run 10th. Sal Stewart, a go-ahead RBI single. White Sox clobber the Astros 12-3. What a game for Munetaki Murakami. Two home runs. That was 22 on the season. He had three hits and drove in six. Red Sox have now won 22 of 25. 6-1 rout of the Blue Jays. Rangers Suarez just off the IL. Started, went four scoreless. Pittsburgh powering up.
15: On one pitch. Swinging a fly ball, deep center field. O'Hearn has hit a grand slam. Now we hear the Pirates fans here in Pittsburgh. They're up 7-1.
14: 93-7 The Fan. Ryan O'Hearn, that grand slam, his 17th home run of the season. And the Pirates outlast the Cubs 8-7. Braves take down the Orioles 3-2 in 11 innings on an Austin Riley RBI double.
16: Hey, it's Evan Cohen coming on Monday. As NFL teams continue to report to training camp, we'll look ahead at some of the bigger QB battles left to be answered. It's on Sportsmanlike, 6 a.m. Eastern.
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0: And who's out?
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3: Out.
0: It's time to find out from the Freddie and Harry Selection Committee.
4: Now, normally we have the four horsemen, meaning me, HD, Shannon Penn, E-Dog, Eric Hanneman, and also our sports and anchor goddess, Christine Lisi. She's going to be our tiebreaker. But now we got a little extra, hear all about it, because Shannon Penn, we got some fellows and fellow-ettes joining the selection committee today.
5: It's crazy. We actually got a studio audience today for Freddie and
4: Yes, we do.
5: The first ever.
4: Well, we always should have one anyway.
5: So, yeah, we have members of the Roden Fellows joining us here in studio to check out the selection committee. So I'm going to have each person introduce themselves and represent their schools. All right?
6: Morgan Traylor from Norfolk State University. Behold, the green angle.
7: I like it.
8: Autumn Haddix from Florida A&M University. Let me get two claps and a strike.
4: Okay.
9: Joshua Bass from Morehouse College. Whose house?
4: Morehouse.
10: All right, we got Bradley Lee Harrell from Hampton University. 1-8-6-8. Go Pirates, baby.
4: Well done.
5: Somebody said real ain't you. I don't know. That's what somebody said.
10: That's what I said, Shannon, too. Real ain't you. There ain't no other one. Come
4: Shannon,
10: on now.
4: Shannon, don't be cheeky. Don't be starting nothing. Shannon, don't start nothing. HD, don't add to it. There won't be anything. We have all the Howard University grads calling the show, and there's going to be like a HBCU fight on Freddie and Harry. Let's try to keep things as very civil as to a minimal level. As far as that goes. So today's topic du jour. AC's already afraid. With the selection committee brought to you by SoFi, get your money right. What are the top movie theater food/snacks? Yes, it's about to get ugly and messy in here from the jump. So we got the Four Horsemen, we got the Roden Fellows and Fellowettes, we got Christine Lisi, our sports and anchor goddess. She's going to be the tiebreaker. And
5: so
4: one more thing, Shannon.
5: About this, Freddie, real right, quick, like before we get into the list, right?
4: Speaking of an HBCU grad, Shannon Benn,
5: two times over, Elizabeth City State and Norfolk State representing.
4: See, there we go.
5: So all the big hubbub and everything, the Odyssey, right?
4: $264 million breaking, made right? this weekend.
5: So the big thing with that was, like, how should we view it? Should we do it in IMAX? Should we do it regular? So it's, like, been a big thing, whatever. Before we get into the selection committee, Fred, do you have, like, a movie viewing? Like, what's your preference when you're going to see a movie?
4: As long as I have somebody with bad breath or snoring next to me, I'm good. Doesn't matter. I don't care if it's inside, outside a drive-in movie theater. As long as your B.O. is not B.O., out of your mouth or from your body, or you're not snoring like you just didn't have any kind of sleep for 20 years, I'm good wherever I can watch a movie.
7: All right, so don't call me bougie, ladies and gentlemen, but
4: we're about to call you bougie.
7: I don't like people around me, nor my family, when we're watching movies. So if it's four of us going to watch a movie, I'm buying 6 or 7 tickets. So no one can sit on the sides of me, my wife, my son, or my daughter. If it's just me and my wife, then I'm buying 4 tickets. So no one can sit on the two sides of me and my wife as well, too. Now, also, when it comes to the seats, I didn't got bougie. I like for my legs to be lifted. I like for my back to be back. I like to lay back in that seat, chilling with the gangsta lean, like I'm in the Cadillac back in the days. That's how I like to be. Very, very comfortable while I'm watching a movie.
4: So why not just stay home then?
7: Well, because everything can be played at home.
4: Oh.
11: It's a bigger screen, too.
4: Oh.
7: Way bigger. You know, the bigger the better, Freddie. Don't act like you don't know.
5: Sure about that?
4: My mistake.
5: You sure about that?
4: My mistake. Okay, Mr. Bougie. E-Dog, how do you like to watch a movie? Or where do you like to watch a movie?
11: I'm kind of like you, Freddie. As long as no one's messing with my experience, exactly. I'm all good. But I don't really like to be too up in the front, you know?
4: Yeah, I don't want
11: to
4: be there.
11: If that's all that's available, because now it's assigned seating. Because I remember back in the day, you just showed up and just sit wherever you wanted to sit.
7: Wherever.
4: Yeah, now you can pick your seat.
11: But as long as like I look at it and everything is behind where like usually either go up or whatnot, like I'm good with that. But I've gotten used to the lounging chairs, because for the longest time, I was sitting in the normal, like, old movie theater chairs. Uh-huh. And when I moved to Connecticut, they had these loungers. And I'm like, all right,
4: stadium
11: this isn't
4: seating.
11: Too bad.
4: Yeah.
11: So I went home to Albany, recently saw a movie, and my back was stiff afterwards. I was like, I can't lay down.
7: All right, so question. Do y'all bring cover to the movie theater? Sometimes I bring cover.
11: Like a blanket?
7: Yeah, like a blanket.
4: No, I don't do that.
11: I have.
4: I don't do that.
7: I do.
4: I don't do that.
5: Like, sometimes I might bring a light jacket with me.
4: A light jacket's one thing, yeah.
5: But
4: if I'm bringing a blanket.
5: Because if I bring a blanket, I'm going to be too comfortable.
4: Exactly.
5: And I'm going to be asleep.
4: Exactly.
5: And the last thing I want to do is pay $20 for this movie,
4: right,
5: and I'm going to be asleep.
4: Yeah. You're the person I don't want to sit next to based on that whole
7: element. Snoring.
4: Yeah, snoring his head off. Okay, got a blanket because he's too comfortable. So what are the top six movie theater snacks/food? So let's get it started with
0: number one.
4: HD, what is number one on your food list?
7: Well, number one for me is always going to be popcorn. Now, I don't like my popcorn plain.
4: Mm-hmm.
7: I don't like for them to already have it in the bag when I order it. I like that popcorn that's hot, fresh, coming right out of the popcorn maker. And then if they control the butter, I say, well, only fill it up halfway.
4: Yeah.
7: And I like the popcorn buttery,
4: that,
7: baby.
4: Yeah, then yeah, I'm with you on that one. I like
7: but
4: that.
7: Then,
4: yeah,
7: even if it's self-serve butter, I have them give me the bag half full.
4: Mm-hmm.
7: I drench that popcorn in butter, mm-hmm, add them, add the second layer to it, and I add my second layer of butter as well. So popcorn is always going to be number one on my list because I've never, have not gone to the movies, Freddie,
4: right,
7: and have not ordered popcorn.
11: Not one time.
4: Not one time.
7: Every time I've gone. Every time I've gone to the movies, I've ordered popcorn.
4: Way. I'm the same. And if it's not good, I take it back. Say, you got to freshen this batch up.
7: That part.
11: Do you ever get a refill and bring it home?
7: No.
4: No, I'm not that greedy.
11: All right, I was just wondering. You know, you guys love popcorn.
4: Not that greedy.
7: I've graduated from those days.
4: Yeah. Oh, apparently HD used to do it. He used to be Doggy Bag Harry until he grew up a little bit, as far as that goes. We got popcorn number one from HD E-Dog. What's number one on your list of movie theater snacks?
11: Yeah, so this is my list. As we all know, we all have different perspectives. And
4: sure,
11: my mom always used to like to get the giant bucket of popcorn. So I never had to worry about the popcorn. If I wanted popcorn and I was going to the movie with my family, the popcorn's always there, so I always wanted something else. You know, I wanted something either sweet or maybe something that was more of an entree. And you know, E-Dog, he enjoys a glizzy every now and then.
4: Yes, he does.
11: I like a little movie theater hot dog. Little packets, a little yellow mustard, just throw it on there. So that's my number one.
7: All right, so here's the question, though, E-Dog, because, you know, different movie theaters, they serve different size hot dogs. Like, are you talking about the little Smokies, the normal hot dogs,
11: or
7: are you
11: absolutely
7: talking about
11: the
7: jumbo hot dogs?
11: No, we're talking, well, I mean, if they have the jumbo available, you know, it's a long movie, especially if it's a movie like The Odyssey, 3 hours.
4: Yeah.
11: You need to last, you know, the whole movie.
4: When in Jumbo Land, do ask Jumbo. What you telling us as far as that goes? Just want to make sure we all understand each other. Right,
11: so especially with some cheese.
7: He doesn't
11: cheese on top.
7: Mind the jumbo hot dogs. Okay.
4: No, he does that. Shannon Penn, save yourself. We got one for popcorn from HD and one hot dog from E-Dog, which is number one on your list of the best snack for you at a movie theater.
5: All right, look, I was going to be cute and go with something other than popcorn, but popcorn, without a doubt, is going to win. So I can seed here, and I won't be contrarian. I'll go with popcorn for my number one.
4: Okay, I just wanted to make sure we all understand each other and not just doing that for the sake of radio. HD, you and I are the same mind. If I get popcorn, they got to fill up halfway through, put the butter on it. I stop them right there, put more popcorn on top of it, then finish the rest with butter. Give me the bag and leave me be. I'm with you on that one. So we got popcorn that is number one. What an upset on movie theater snacks.
0: Number two.
4: E-Dog, what's number two on your list?
11: I mean, I'm not going to go back to glizzy here because I
4: why?
11: Feel like,
4: why not?
11: Well,
7: I mean, if you love it, like if you are mesmerized by getting a hot dog every
4: thank
7: time you go to
11: I'm
7: the
11: not
7: to the
11: mesmerized
7: movies.
11: By it. Let's not exaggerate.
4: If your hot dog isn't in it, why are you going to tell me so?
11: Well, obviously, you need something to drink with it. So I usually get like a drink at the movie theater, but I personally, you know, back in my heyday, would get the icy, the tall icy.
4: Like Morgan, for example.
11: Yeah, exactly. We talked a little in the break. Morgan, big icy fan. But for me, like, I've been going more of just like the regular, you know.
4: Okay.
11: They have every available beverage now.
4: Yes.
11: Like zero sugar, iced tea, all that stuff.
4: Zero sugar at a movie theater? Pass.
11: Look, I'm watching my figure. What do you want me to do?
4: I'm watching my figure too, but I'm not doing that. Easy, Harry.
7: You can't say you're watching your
11: it's
7: figure.
11: Speedo season, Harry.
5: The leopards.
4: I tried to save you guys. So just a drink? Any garden variety drinky dog? Low fat, no fat?
11: I mean, I want to put icy number
7: well, like, yeah, be more
11: icy.
7: Specific with your drink.
11: Yeah. Blue icy.
7: Be a variety of these.
4: Oh, blue icy.
11: Blue icy.
4: All right, blue icy. All right, sounds good. Shannon,
7: had one yesterday with Princey and Harrison.
4: There you go. You drink Sprite all the time. I'm not surprised by that at all. Shannon Penn was number two in your list of movie theater snacks.
5: I'm absolutely going icy. Icy, absolutely. But here's the thing.
4: Right.
5: I don't just go with one color because I don't discriminate. I don't go with one flavor with my icy. I mix it up.
4: So
5: I go half blue, half red. Not the Coca-Cola. I go half blue.
7: Oh, you don't like the brown? You don't like the brown Coca-Cola?
5: I like other things brown. But for my icy, I go with half blue and half red.
11: Does that make purple?
5: half blue and half red.
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13: It was like the old good old days at SEC Media Days today, where coaches were just saying what they felt, brutal honesty, authentic, and not pulling any punches. With Amber Wilson, I'm Ian Fitzsimmons. You're on ESPN Radio, the ESPN app, SiriusXM Channel 80. We'll get back to your calls on something that our next guest stirred up today, and that is pet peeves. What are yours? 888-SAY-ESPN, 888-729-3776. The head coach of the Florida Gators joins us right now, John Summerall, here on ESPN Radio. And, Coach, before we get to you, you dropped this zinger at the podium in the big ballroom where all the assembled media are. Somebody's phone started going off, and this is what you said.
14: You'd be kicked out of our team meeting. I swear. Like, you're lucky I'm not going to throw this freaking podium right now. Like, it drives me crazy.
13: Oh, brother. What is it about that cell phone, man, going off in a public setting, especially a team meeting, that absolutely drives you nuts?
15: Well, look, cell phones got a lot of great usage, a lot of things that are positive about them, and sometimes I like to throw mine in the ocean. But Yeah, just when I was avoiding even recognizing it went off in the media availability that I was in, and then it kept going and it kept going and it kept going, and I'm like, all right, are we serious? Like, you don't know where to find your phone or how to turn it off or what? But yeah, I could do without a cell phone a lot of days and be just fine.
13: Take us into that team meeting, that sanctuary, right? When you get in, that first team meeting you had as a head coach of Florida, what was the number one thing you wanted to get across besides turn your damn cell phone off?
15: Well, the first thing I wanted to tell our guys when I took the job in my first team meeting was I was proud of them for winning the Florida State game. You know, the way our guys finished the year last year through coaching change and a lot of adversity and uncertainty, I have a tremendous amount of respect for the finish. And then I wanted them to know what it was going to look like moving forward, and that, you know, it didn't matter who recruited them, where they were from, how they got to Florida. If they were Florida Gators, they were my guys, because I'm a Florida Gator now. And so, you know, I don't have players we brought in and show them favoritism over guys that were here. The three guys I brought us to media days, they were on the team last year, you know, and I didn't recruit them. But you know who they are? They're my guys. And so I want them to understand I was going to try to do everything I could to surround them with great people, to put them in a position to be successful, and to, you know, pursue their best each and every day to maximize who they can become on and off the field. And if they want to do that, let's like lock arms and stay together and do that. And told them, if you're tough and you love football, you're going to love being here. And so it's been a good experience. The guys have been great. I've enjoyed coaching these guys and getting to know them, and excited about what's in front of us.
13: I picture you when guys like Jaden Ball, your running back, or Vernell Brown, you know, going down the list of guys that you kept there at Florida, but especially those two, when they said, no, coach, I'm staying. I'm a Gator. I imagine you like that movie Major League, and there's a younger crowd that probably doesn't understand this movie reference, but you're Willie Mays Hayes going out of the clubhouse, out of here, right? And celebrating the lot. Don't celebrate in front of everybody else, but I kept them suckers, right?
15: Yep. No, yeah, keeping those guys, you know, I tell it all the time, when you're a new head coach and you take a job, the most important player that could be on your roster is the one that's already on your roster.
13: Right.
15: It's not going out and signing some recruit, such and such transfer. It's about keeping the guys that already chose to come to that place for a reason, that have already invested in that place, and getting them to stick together and stay. And so keeping the likes of Miles and BB3 and Jaden Ball and Jaden Woods and Dallas Wilson and a lot of these guys gives us, I think, maybe a potential to have a faster lift off the runway, if you will, because you've got some roster stability at least.
13: John Summerall, new head coach, Florida Gators, joining us here from SEC Media Days on Amber and Ian here on ESPN Radio. For people who haven't seen your teams play, going back to Troy, going back to when you were an assistant at Kentucky with Mark Stoops, heck, going back to Tulane, folks, they're going to come and hit you. They will knock the ever-loving snot out of you and get up and really look forward to doing it again. How do you instill that attitude, that mentality, immediately at a new place, as you did in Troy, as you did at Tulane, and now in the SEC at Florida?
15: Well, you got to play this game with physicality, a chip on your shoulder, and a little bit of an edge. It's the only way to play it, you know, and you got to be tough. Tough teams win. Soft teams don't. And the only way you become tough is by how you train. You're either trained or untrained in toughness. We're all born babies, which means you're soft naturally, because babies are soft. And if you want to get tough, you have to do tough things, and you've got to embrace doing tough things. And so for us, it's about getting our guys to believe in, man, sometimes you have to go through some hardship to get better and get to the other side, to become calloused and make yourself better. So that's a big part of the process of development of becoming a great football player.
13: You have a great competition at quarterback also, and everyone knows if you don't have a quarterback going to big boy high school football to the NFL, you ain't got a shot. I'm all about competition, Coach. And in this day and age, you don't see that many at the most important position in football. There's not that many, you know, competing for that starting job. You have a true competition. What does that mean to you as a head coach to watch guys go compete at the most important position?
15: Look, we don't have an incumbent returning starter there. We got a good room. The top two guys right now in the competition, if you will, and Philo and Trammell are doing a great job of competing with each other, not against each other. Yeah, they both want to be the starter. I hope they both want to be the starter. We got a problem. But we also need them to understand that just because you get named starter at game one or backup for game one, you're not either elevated or delegated to that role forever. And this is a team game. It's bigger than one guy. It's bigger than any person. Who the starting quarterback is matters, but really how they handle that competition matters more for our long-term team health and success. And so I'm excited about the way those guys have carried themselves. I'm a believer in both of them. I like both of them. I enjoy being around both of them. And I'm really grateful and appreciative for the approach that both of them have had.
13: For people who don't know, he's a pride of Hunts Vegas, Alabama. Huntsville, right there. So you grew up around the SEC. First year in the conference as a head coach, what do you think of 9 conference games?
15: Look, I've always had the mindset, regardless of whether I was at Troy, Tulane, or now Florida, we'll play anybody, anywhere, anytime. I don't care.
13: I knew it. That's why I love you.
15: And so, I just, the people that want to whine and complain about a 9-game schedule, is it harder? Yeah, it's harder.
13: But it's better for the game.
15: It is what it is. It's what was decided well before I walked into SEC meetings as head coach. And so we got to go do it. Let's go do it. Whining and complaining about it doesn't help you. Going to work does. And so, yeah, it's going to be challenging. It's not going to be easy. But, golly, man, nothing in life that's worth anything is easy.
13: Hey, by the way, if it's a national title game and they say, we got to play on asphalt, you ready to pad up?
15: Play it. Like, let's go. Like, I don't care about facilities. I don't care about anything. It's about people. It's about players, you know. And so when I was at Tulane, they were talking about building an indoor. I'm like, man, that's great. That's fine. I'll practice in a parking lot. If we got better players than the other team, we're going to win. If we got worse players, we're not.
13: John Sumrall, head coach of the Gators, here with us on ESPN Radio. I loved this from Nick Saban today. I was watching SEC Media Days on my couch, right? My fat butt just kicking back and watching you guys hold court. And Saban told you this, and I want to get your reaction. Go ahead, roll tape.
6: Say one thing to you, John. I'm a Florida resident now and down there amongst the Gators. And Governor DeSantis is a good friend. You took our former president, Stuart Bell, who's now a Gator.
16: Yep.
6: And I want you to know I'm kind of a semi-Gator. So
16: right.
6: If you don't get your shit together, I'm going to be in the middle of it.
13: Go ahead, Coach.
15: Yeah, that was awesome. Yeah, that was great. No, really, I was grateful that Coach Saban decided to start cussing like I did on stage today, so that way I could at least get a little bit of reprieve from my mom for my foul mouth, because she thinks Nick Saban's like real close to God. So that gives me a little bit of an out, because now that he jumped in to, you know, dropping expletives on stage live TV just like I did, I can just tell my mom if it's good enough for Coach Saban, it's good enough for me, right? So now Coach is great, awesome. He's been great to me since really taking this Florida job. Our interactions have been nothing but positive, and love what he's about and have a ton of respect for him.
13: Last one. What's the most enjoyable thing that you did this summer just to get away from ball and dial out for a moment before the chaos began?
15: Yeah, so we went to Key West, me, my wife, and our kids for a few days. And, you know, that was a blast. You know, it's a drinking town with a fishing problem is what it is. And I tried to do a little bit of both and took my kids out on the boat a little bit. And that's a place unlike any other. Went to Captain Tony's to go see Leach's stool and Urban Meyer's stool and hang around. But, yeah, we went to Key West for one last hurrah before locking back in.
13: Did you sit in Coach Leach's stool?
15: So his stool is now hanging from the ceiling.
13: Come on,
15: I
13: really?
15: Did sit, yeah. Yeah, I did sit in Urban stool, though, and sent Urban a picture of it, and had a good time, had a couple cocktails in there, and then got my butt back to Gainesville to start locking in for football season.
13: Cannot wait, man. Give them hell.
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21: I'm Chad Ryder. The Cardinals have reworked quarterback Jacoby Brissett's contract. He'll earn a guaranteed $15.5 million this season. That could go up to $21 million with incentives. He's expected to be the Arizona starter. The golf and 21-year-old PGA Tour rookie Jackson Koivun wins the 3M Open in Minnesota at 25 under, three ahead of Scottie Scheffler. Sunday night baseball is in Philadelphia, and the Phillies lead the Yankees 6-3 in the fifth as the Phillies look to avoid the sweep and a fifth straight loss. Bryson Stott with a solo homer and an RBI single. Elsewhere, the Mariners get past the Rangers 6-4 in Texas to avoid the sweep. Randy Arozarena, three hits, including his 12th home run. He went back-to-back with Dominic Canzone. Seattle a game and a half back in Texas in first place. White Sox hammer the Astros 12-3. Munetaka Morikami, two home runs, he had three hits, knocked in six, now has 22 homers. Chicago has a two-and-a-half game first-place lead on Cleveland. The Brewers and their ace, The Miz, dealing again today in Milwaukee.
22: 3-2. Struck him out swinging with a curveball. A dozen strikeouts for Jacob Mizorowski.
21: Call on 620 WTMJ. Jacob Mizorowski would set a franchise record striking out the first seven batters he faced. Struck out 12 of the first 13. Gets the win 11-4. Brewers clobber the Rockies 11-2. The Twins outlast the A's 11-8. Padres and the Marlins, their 12th straight loss. 5-3 San Diego winner in Miami. And the Mets down the Dodgers 8-3.
23: Hey, it's Evan Cohen coming on Monday. As NFL teams continue to report to training camp, we'll look ahead to some of the bigger QB battles left to be answered. It's on Sportsmanlike, 6 a.m. Eastern, right here on ESPN Radio, ESPN2, and ESPNU.

0: Hello and welcome in. It's Always College Football. I'm your host, Greg McElroy. So happy to have you here with us today. We have an interesting show for you today. It's a little bit more mathematical numbers that you need to know because, guys, Indiana just won the national championship. And I want to say that one more time because a lot of people have taken the last 6 months off and they're just now starting to get back into the college football swing of things. That's okay. We're glad to have you back. But let me say that one more time. Indiana, the losingest program in the history of college football, went 16-0 in the whole thing. They beat Miami in the national championship. They beat Oregon twice, including a drubbing in the Peach Bowl, which is not a semifinal result as much as it was a crime scene. Their quarterback went on to win the Heisman Trophy after playing the year before at Cal. So if you want to know why I care about numbers, that's why. For 130 years, the number that defined Indiana football was most losses all time. And then one hire away, one coach that got it right, one team that aligned, it wasn't true anymore. That's the whole sport in one sentence right now. Every streak is permanent right up until the Saturday that it isn't. And here's the other one. And this should make the entire region uncomfortable. The Big Ten has now won three straight national titles, Michigan in 23, Ohio State in 24, Indiana in 25. That is the first time one conference has won three in a row since 1940 to 1942. That conference, by the way, not the other conferences have done it, but that conference, pretty remarkable, is it not? Which is to say the last time it happened there was there was a world war on and the forward pass was still considered a little bit of a stunt. And the SEC hasn't won a national championship since Georgia in 22 after winning 13 of the previous 17. So today we're doing numbers. We're going to do 21 of them. We're going to go rapid fire, no filler. Every one is the same question, just wearing a slightly different jersey. Is this thing that has been true for years still true in 2026? Here's what we're going to do it. The number is the setup. The verdict is what we're going to give you after that. And I'll tell you what that is, why it exists, and then we spend real time talking about the only part that matters. Does it survive the fall? What kills it? And what date does it die on? Some of these might hold. Some of these might be gone by Halloween. So I'm looking forward to getting into it with you today. Before we get into it, if you could, just go and subscribe to the podcast. Doesn't matter where. Any podcast platform you're on, go and subscribe. You can tell your friends, send your friends the episode. Maybe you'll like it. We hit a bunch of teams. Maybe your team's involved. You want to send it to your buddies. We're great with that. You can also check us out on the ESPN College Football YouTube page. If you want to leave us a rating, a review, anywhere, it's fine. We're all good with it. But let's get into it. We're going to start with some of the machines in college football. 48. Georgia enters this season having won 48 consecutive games against unranked opponents. It's the longest active streak in the sport. It's not particularly close. Oregon is up next at 33. The last time Georgia lost to an unranked team, that was South Carolina. It was in double overtime. It was in 2019. There are true freshmen on this roster who were in sixth grade the last time Georgia had a really bad Saturday. So does it continue? Yes. And the mechanism is the point. Streaks like this, they don't die to a better team. They die to a flat team. You lose to an unranked opponent the week after an emotional game. Your quarterback has a very ordinary day. You turn it over a couple times, and suddenly it's the fourth quarter, and the crowd on the other side believes. Well, Georgia has avoided that fate 48 consecutive times, which means it isn't luck anymore. It's a cultural feature. You watch the tape and it's almost boring. I mean, Georgia wins the line of scrimmage in the first 10 minutes. The other team's plan stops working and the drama gets removed before the drama can really start. Saban's Alabama once won 100 in a row against unranked teams. So we know the mountain can be climbed, and I'm not talking myself into an unranked team beating Georgia until I watch an unranked team beat Georgia. They're the two-time defending SEC champ. And nothing about how they handle Saturday has changed. I think the verdict on this one, it will continue, and I don't see it stopping anytime soon. The next number is 11. Over the last 12 years, the SEC championship has won by either Alabama or Georgia 11 times. Alabama's won 7 in 14, 15, 16, 18, 20, 21, and 23. Georgia's won 4, 17, 22, 24, and 25. Only one time in the last 12 years did anybody else crash it. That was LSU in 2019. That's not a door being open. That's a door coming off its hinges in a hurricane. So does it continue? Look at what happened last season to the teams trying to break it, right? A&M was 11-0, highest ranking since 95. Didn't even make it to the SEC championship game. Ole Miss made the playoff, beat Georgia in the Sugar Bowl, didn't play in the SEC title. That's the tell. You can have the best season your program's had in 30 years and still not get within a time zone of the SEC championship trophy because the two programs in front of you don't have the off years. They have the adjustments. But here's what might be different in 26. Alabama's got to replace a quarterback. And you look at Texas and Texas A&M. They're both very real. Lane Kiffin's at LSU now. It's a program with the number one transfer class. And the nine-game conference schedule means that Georgia and Alabama have more landmines to walk through than they once did. So that's four legitimate disruptors, more than there's been in a decade. And of the four, the one I'd bet on is Texas, not necessarily A&M. Texas enters the season top 15 nationally in returning production, which is the single most predictive thing you can do. And you can know about a football team in July. And Arch Manning closed last year with 14 touchdowns and two interceptions over his final six games. So the hype on him was a little early. It just wasn't wrong. My verdict right now, I'm leaning like this streak continues. I think Georgia is probably the safest bet in the sport. But if it ever dies, 2026 feels like a very likely year. And the Texas Longhorns feel like the likeliest one to be able to pull that off. The next number is 15. Kurt Cignetti has never lost a home game at Indiana. He is 15-0. That is the longest active home win streak in college football. It belongs to Indiana, which is part that still doesn't necessarily compute, right? USA Today now ranks him the number one coach in the Big Ten ahead of Ryan Day, ahead of Dan Lanning. 2 years ago, he was at James Madison. So does this streak continue? Well, this is the best appointment viewing number on the list, and here's the reason. Indiana's home schedule this fall includes Ohio State and USC. So the longest home win streak in America has to survive what might be the preseason number one walking into Bloomington and Indiana doing it while replacing arguably the best player in their history and the best player in college football because Fernando Mendoza went and won the Heisman, was the number one overall pick, and he's now in the NFL. The answer in Bloomington is Josh Hoover, who spent 4 years at TCU and is spending his last one in the Big Ten. So defending national champs, new quarterback, and the two hardest home games of the Cignetti era. Now the case for the streak anyway. I just watched the team from last year, and what jumps out is scheme. Like, it's the building that stopped flinching around midseason of 24 and has never really changed again, right? Home field's real and measurable when the crowd has been rewarded 15 times watching a scheme that's incredible. And Cignetti has never been the guy who needs a quarterback to necessarily save him. He wins with structure. He wins with a defense that doesn't give up cheap yardage, that forces you to be perfect, and with a line that makes an average day a winning day. And that's the profile that survives a quarterback change. So I think it will survive against SC, but Ohio State in Bloomington, I think that's where it could end. And if Indiana wins that one, they'll be the number one team in America. And this streak is the least interesting thing about them. there'll be a lot of very interesting things about Indiana if they can get through both those home games. Next number is also number 12. That's Oregon. Oregon has not lost a true road game since October 14th, 2023. That was at Washington. They lost that game 36-33. Since then, they've had 12 straight road wins. And everyone since 2024 came as a Big Ten member. Look, Oregon left the Pac-12, joined arguably the toughest conference in the sport, started flying in some cases 2,000 miles to play in November, and got better at it. Look, Dan Lanning is 48-8 at Oregon and 18-2 in true road games since 2022. So does it continue? I think the schedule answers this one. Oregon travels roughly 7,500 miles in 2026 to Oklahoma State, SC, Illinois, Michigan State, and Ohio State. Three of those they should win comfortably. Two are where the streak lives or dies. September 26th at USC, November 7th at Ohio State. I'd separate those two rather than lump them together because USC is definitely a shootout risk, right? I mean, Lincoln Riley's offense, they're going to score, and Oregon has to win a track meet, what might be a full hostile building there in September. Ohio State is a different animal altogether because that's our preseason number one with Julian saying, and that's not a game that you win with resilience. That's a game you win by being better. Look, 18-2 away from Autzen is a program, Trey. That's not a hot streak. Road football is the truest measure we have because talent shows up at home automatically and character has to be packed and carried through an airport and a flight. Oregon's problem last season was never the road. It was Indiana who beat them twice, once in Eugene and then once there in Atlanta. The verdict, I do think it survives September. Columbus in November is where it ends. And Oregon, they'll take that trade if the rest of the season looks anything like last year.
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5: Across the country right now, at this very moment, there are probably arguments taking place about who's doing more of the housework, the homework, the shuttling of kids from this activity to that. It's true. By and large, women do more of this than men. But doesn't have to be that way. And if you and your spouse can level that playing field, it's going to make both of you and your kids happier. Psychologist Yelena Kecmanovic says this might be how you get there. As hard as it might be at first, try to think of your partner like a teammate, not an adversary. Learn how to do some of the chores your partner does to get a better understanding of how much effort something takes. And finally, take the time to acknowledge what the other person is doing. And every now and then, even express your appreciation. That'll go a long way. I'm Dr. Sanjay Gupta, helping you live a better life.
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1: There are number one for a reason. Sand finished fourth in the Heisman voting, and he's back. The only variable that's ever really threatened this number is maybe an early injury to a quarterback. So the verdict here is that it continues. And the more interesting question isn't whether Day loses three. It's whether this is finally the year where he loses zero. Now we're going to get into the droughts section of our numbers show here. 1,000. Okay, and you'll see this number come up a bunch for whatever reason. Georgia has not had a 1,000-yard receiver since 2002. They've produced exactly one 1,000-yard receiver in the entire history of the program. That was Terrence Edwards in 2002. He finished with 1,004 yards. One. In the 130-plus years of football, at one of the four best programs in America, and Georgia, by the way, has won multiple national titles, tons of SEC championships inside the Stroud. So let's be clear up front. This isn't a talent problem. It's a distribution problem, if you will. So does it continue? Yeah, I think it will continue. And I don't think Georgia will care one ounce. Georgia's offense is a committee by design. They'd rather have five guys at 600 and a tight end who ruins your linebacker's afternoon than just one guy at 1,100 yards. And it's very hard to argue with the hardware. Now, Zachariah Branch, he came closest as anybody's come in years last season and still finished a couple hundred yards short. That's not failure. That's the system working exactly as it's drawn. Now, here's the part I'd push on. The sport has changed underneath this philosophy just a little bit. You watch Ohio State, you watch Miami, there's a guy. Everybody in the building knows who that guy is, and it doesn't matter. He gets the ball anyway. Well, Georgia hasn't had that guy in quite a while, and they've won anyway. Now, Brock Bowers was that guy, but the honest question isn't whether the drought is a problem. It's whether win anyway still scales in January against an offense built entirely around one unguardable human who doesn't care what your coverage says. So the verdict here is the drought continues, and it stays kind of a fun fact right up until the night. It's the reason why Georgia could come up short in a playoff game. And then it's a philosophy, but I think this will continue. And I think that's exactly how Georgia wants it. We'll also do 1,000 on this next number as well. Notre Dame has not had a 1,000-yard receiver since 2019. Notre Dame's last 1,000-yard receiver was Chase Claypool back in 2019. He finished with 1,037. That's six straight seasons with that one. Last year's team leader was Jordan Faison, who had 640 yards. Not 1,000, 640. In fact, no Notre Dame receiver has even topped 800 yards since 2021. So does it continue? Yeah, it continues. And the reason is the exact thing that everybody will tell you is the reason it won't. It's the receiver room. Like, everybody's going to look at that room and see a breakout waiting to happen because it's genuinely loaded. Now, Faison's back after leading the team in catches and yards. Greathouse is back. He led the team in receiving yards the year before. He also went for 105 against Penn State and 128 against Ohio State in the playoff a couple years back. You add in the transfers, add the freshmen, and that room gets ranked inside the top 10 in America, and Notre Dame returns more production than any team in the country, any team. That's exactly why nobody gets to 1,000. Because a room with two guys who already have led the team in receiving is a room where the football gets distributed, not concentrated. That's the Georgia lesson from a few minutes ago, and it lands in South Bend for the identical reason. You don't get to 1,000 yards by being great on offense. You get to 1,000 yards by being the only guy on a good offense, right? So we watch them last year. You look at the top of that depth chart, playing within itself, everybody produced. Nobody took over outside of the running backs, of course. And Notre Dame won a lot of football games. And depth is how you win in November. And depth is also how you finish fourth in your own team in targets, right? It will continue. It will get to seven. The room is too deep for one man to just eat every single week. And Notre Dame will take that trade every single time. 1,000 shows up again here, and we're going to talk about Oklahoma. Oklahoma's last 1,000-yard rusher was Eric Gray in 2022, 1,366 yards that year. That was Brent Venables' first season. Since then, nothing. In a program that gave us Billy Sims

0: and Adrian Peterson and Samaje Perine. Last season, Oklahoma ran for 1,540 yards as a team all year. Adrian Peterson ran for more than that by himself as a true freshman. I'm not being cute. That's just arithmetic. So does it continue? So give me the room, because the room is the answer. Look, Xavier Robinson and Torrey Blaylock both return. They were the two main backs last season. Together, they ran for 901 yards. That's right, together. Neither one of them sniffed 1,000. So how did Oklahoma respond to a three-year drought at running back? Well, they added Lloyd Avant from Colorado State, who started the spring game. They added Jonathan Hatton Jr., who's consensus top 100 freshman. They added DeZephan Walker. They also hired a new running backs coach in Dylan McCullough. That's three backs and a new voice. A fine way to build a really nice rotation, and not a great way to build a 1,000-yard rusher. Same as Georgia, same as Notre Dame. You don't get to 1,000 yards by having a committee. Now the counterweight, and it's real. Oklahoma returns four of their five stars on what should be their best offensive line in years. You got John Mateer back. He's the first returning starting quarterback since 23 when Dylan Gabriel came back. And this is not a program in a ditch. I mean, Oklahoma went 10-3 last season, made the playoff for the first time since 19, hosted Alabama in the first round. The defense was always real. The run game was the last wall standing between Venables and potentially something bigger. I do think it will continue. I think they'll run it better, but I don't know if any one individual will get to 1,000 yards. And if I'm wrong, maybe watch Hatton or somebody else, because maybe a freshman is exactly how a committee trips over into a bell cow. So be worth watching there for Oklahoma. The next number is 100. Alabama had exactly one game with a 100-yard rusher last season. That's one the whole year. That was Jam Miller. He went for 136 yards against Vanderbilt on October 4th. And that was the first 100-yard game by any Alabama running back since week two of 2024. Alabama went over a calendar year without a back gaining 100 yards in a football game. They finished 125th nationally in rushing. That was out of 136 teams. So does it continue? I think they'll be a lot better than 125th. I mean, that's a low bar, and it's an honest answer. But the real question is the freshman. So let's talk about the freshman. His name is EJ Crowell. He's a true freshman, and the Alabama media has been calling him the most talented back to come through Tuscaloosa since Jahmyr Gibbs. Now, that's not a sentence that anyone writes lightly, especially in that town. Now, the door is open, because Alabama went to the portal looking for a back. They tried to get Hollywood Smothers. He committed initially. He flips to Texas. They didn't replace him. Daniel Hill, he leads the room right now. He was the second leading rusher last year, had a team-high six rushing touchdowns. You also have Kevin Riley and A.K. Deere sitting there as well. So nobody's holding on to that job with both hands. So how hard is it for a true freshman to run for 1,000 yards? Well, it's the hardest thing a running back does. The guy who've done it are names that you knew before I said them. I mean, Adrian Peterson ran for 1,900 as a true freshman, finished second in the Heisman voting. Jonathan Taylor went for nearly 2,000 as a true freshman at Wisconsin. He finished sixth. Maurice Clarett goes for over 1,200, leads the Ohio State Buckeyes to the national championship team. These aren't good freshmen. These are like all-time players who happen to be 18. So yes, maybe Crowell could be that guy in precisely the way that 18-year-old could turn out to be Adrian Peterson. The verdict, I think the 100-yard games come back. The 1,000-yard rusher doesn't. And if I'm wrong, it's because Crowell turned out to be one of those guys that can absolutely take over the game.
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9: From John Ryder and the Arizona Cardinals have reached an agreement on a new contract with quarterback Jacoby Brissett. They've reworked his deal. He'll get a guaranteed $15.5 million this season. Could go up to $21 million with incentives. Reports ESPN's Adam Schefter. Brissett's expected to be the Arizona starter. 21-year-old PGA Tour rookie Jackson Quoven, who started in college at Auburn, wins the 3M Open in Minnesota at 25 under, three shots ahead of Scottie Scheffler. Sunday night baseball, the Phillies looking to snap a four-game slide. They lead the Yankees 7-3 in the sixth and threatening for more right now. Alec Boehm with a three-run double. New York currently 2.5 games back of Tampa Bay. The Rays blank the Guardians 1-0 at the Trop. Cleveland's lost five straight. Drew Rasmussen, the win, allowed just one hit over seven scoreless, struck out nine. Cedric Mullins, an RBI bunt single in the fifth. Another team in the AL East, the Red Sox, they continue to roll.
10: 1-0. Durant swings and lines it into right center field, a base hit. Contreras scores from third. Durbin's on his heels without a throw. Jaren Duran delivers. 3-0 Red Sox in the fourth.
9: Call on WEI. The Red Sox have now won 22 of 25. They crushed the Blue Jays 6-1 at Fenway. Jaren Duran with three hits, knocked in two. Royals over the Tigers 5-4. Michael Massey, a go-ahead two-run homer in the eighth. Padres get past the Marlins 5-3 in Miami. Miami's 12th straight loss, this dubious franchise record. Mason Miller picking up his 27th save in that San Diego win.
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0: On to our next block. This is the ceiling. Our next number is 29. Nebraska, they have lost 29 straight games to ranked teams. Their last win over a ranked opponent was September 17th of 2016. That was number 22, Oregon. They beat them 35-32. Since then, 29 consecutive losses to ranked team. I mean, the iPhone 7 came out that month. So let me be precise, because this one gets described wrong constantly, including by me. Not all 29 of these were heartbreakers, right? I mean, Michigan hung 45 on them a couple years ago. But 11 of those 29 games came by 8 points or fewer. And since the streak started, Nebraska is just 14-40 in games decided by 8 or fewer points. 10 more one-score losses than any other team in the country. So does it continue? I think it ends this year. I'll give you the date. I think October 10th is the one that you circle if you are the Nebraska Cornhuskers. Indiana's going to be in Lincoln. You know Indiana's going to be a top 10 team. Here's how I get here. Look, Nebraska has exactly 2 home games all season against teams that are locks to be in the top 25. You get Indiana at home on October 10th. You get Ohio State at home on November 21st. Look, Ohio State's number one, more than likely, so I don't know if that's the one. Oregon's a road game. Iowa's a road game, which leaves Indiana at Memorial Stadium in October against a team replacing the Heisman Trophy winner with a quarterback spending his first year in the building, his last year in college football. And Nebraska can maybe walk into that game at 4-1 or better. You get Ohio, Bowling Green, North Dakota, Maryland, all at home. You do have a road trip to Michigan State. The other thing that changes the quarterback, if you look at Anthony Calantri, I mean, he's a playmaker. He's in Lincoln now. And he was the Mountain West Offensive Player of the Year at UNLV, went for nearly 3,500 passing yards, 650 on the ground, and 33 total touchdowns. So he's got 31 career starts across 3 seasons at 2 different programs. Now, he's a dual threat, which Dana Holgorsen hasn't really had there. Losing Dylan Raiola hurt. They also lost their leading rusher. So this is a different offense by necessity. But different is exactly what 29 straight requires. So I do think it ends. I think they'll get one this year. I don't know which one. I feel like it's got a chance to be at home. Maybe it's Ohio State. Maybe it's Indiana. Maybe they get one on the road, perhaps. But, man, I look at this Nebraska team. I think this is the one that could potentially elevate with a slightly higher ceiling than what they've had the last couple of years. We'll go next to the number 4. 4, that's Virginia Tech. They have not beaten a ranked team in the regular season since 2021. 4 seasons, 0 regular season wins over a ranked opponent. There is one asterisk, a good one, because Virginia Tech did beat number 23 Tulane in the Military Bowl back in December of 23. And Brent Pry said the quiet part himself afterward. That was the kind of win they couldn't find during the regular season. He was right, and it stayed right, and it cost him his job. So does it continue? No. And this is the best story in the ACC that not a lot of people are talking about, because James Franklin, being the head coach at Virginia Tech now, is at Penn State, fired there in October in Blacksburg, inherits a 4-year ranked win drought in one of the loudest stadiums in America that had nothing to really be loud about. And here's the number underneath the number. Virginia Tech was never ranked, not for a single week in Brent Pry's entire tenure. And that's a real stat, because you can't really beat ranked teams if you're never in the conversation to be one. Nobody's giving you a top 25 opponent at home at night when you're 3-4. You get them on the road in November as a 17-point underdog. So Franklin's entire career has been about getting programs into that conversation. So whatever anybody wants to argue about his ceiling, and people will, the floor he builds is exactly what this program needs, because Virginia Tech's problem was never the ceiling. And for context, and how far it went, that 0-3 start was their worst since 87, which was Frank Beamer's first year. And Beamer went on to build the whole cathedral, right? So I do think it ends. I do think Franklin will have Virginia Tech ranked. And once you're ranked, the schedule gives you more of a chance. That's for sure. We'll go next to USC. The number here is 6/13, all right? Lincoln Riley at SC against ranked opponents is 6-13. That's the entire SC conversation right there. Because Lincoln Riley is a great coach. I mean, I think he's one of the best offensive minds in his generation. He's developed multiple Heisman Trophy winners. USC is going to score points. The USC, they've had some trouble on specific Saturdays when the other team can also score points. Last year, they were 1-3 against ranked teams. So does it continue? Well, here's the date that decides it. Oregon comes to Los Angeles on September 26th. It's a top 10 team at home in September with a 12-game road winning streak on the line. You beat them, and the number becomes 7-13, and the entire narrative shifts just in one afternoon. You lose it, and we're having the exact same conversation in July of 2027. So the diagnosis, because, oh, can't win big games, also, it's lazy, and I want to leave it there. You watch the tape from the three losses last year, and it was kind of the same movie with a different cast. Offense does its job. The game turns when they don't get the stop they absolutely have to have. And that's not necessarily a Lincoln Riley problem in the abstract. This is maybe a bit of a roster construction problem. It's fixable, too. And the thing that he's been hired to fix, he goes out and gets Gary Patterson. And while the schedule, it doesn't let you hide, in the Big Ten, there is no soft November. You get measured multiple times a year, whether you're ready or not. So I do think the record will improve. I think SC becomes a real thing, and I think a permanent debate gets decided on September 26th. So circle that game now, because it's a big one for the Trojans. The next number is 14. And this one I had to check myself, game by game, because it sounds a little bit impossible. It isn't. Tennessee's last win over a Power Four team that finished above 500 was Vanderbilt on November 30th of 2024. Vanderbilt finished that season 7-6. Since then, Tennessee has played 14 games, and zero of the wins in those 14 games have come against teams that finished above 500. They won 8 games last year, and 3 came against teams outside the Power Four: East Tennessee State, UAB, and New Mexico State. The other 5 came against Power Four teams that all finished with losing records: Syracuse, Mississippi State, Florida, Arkansas, and Kentucky. And the 5 losses came against Georgia, Bama, Oklahoma, Vandy, and Illinois. Every good team they played, they lost to. Every team they beat collapsed. So does it continue? I think it dies, or it grows on maybe the first big Saturday, and there's really no in between. But the framing matters more than the verdict here, because Josh Heupel is 45-20 at Tennessee. He's got 11 wins over top 25 teams. I mean, he took a program that won 3 games and then took them to the playoff in a pretty short period of time. He beat Alabama in Neyland, and the goalposts went in the river, right? This is a good coach, and this is a good program. This is a program that has cleared every bar except the last one. And if you look at Mississippi State, for example, they're kind of the case study. They kind of caught them at 4-0 when they looked like a real team. They beat them, and all of a sudden the Bulldogs stumble all the way to 5-8. That's not Tennessee's fault. That's variance deciding which version of your schedule you got. Now, the reason I think this flips is that the drought is partly an artifact, right? Tennessee's 2025 schedule handed them opponents who fell apart. You play a normal year, and one of those 5 finishes 8-4 instead of a 4-8. So, yeah, verdict, it ends, and probably on a Saturday that nobody expects. They're still 0 for Georgia, though, and until that changes, maybe the ceiling conversation doesn't, at least not yet. Moving on to the next block, and this is where it goes wrong. Okay, the number here is 10. Florida State, their last road win was at Florida in November of 23. Since then, they are 0-10 away from Tallahassee. They were winless on the road in 24. They were winless on the road in 25. And in 23, remember, this was a program that went 13-1. They won the ACC. They become the only undefeated Power Conference champion ever to get left out of the playoff. And that's not ancient history. That's just 2.5 years ago. So does it continue? No. I think they'll win one, because over 5 or 6 tries, you almost can't not. And because that's the boring answer, let me tell you what I'm actually watching. I mean, road football is one of the most honest things in the sport. I mean, you can scheme it up at home to an extent, but you can't manufacture composure on 3rd and 7 in a super hostile stadium with a headset you can't hear and the play clock ticking down to 4. You watch the tape of those 10 losses, and the common thread isn't talent. It's maybe the way things flip and they can't regain momentum. It's a muff punt or a busted coverage or a drive that forces the other team to answer. And that's what 0-10 measures. Now, Mike Norvell's back, which was not a foregone conclusion. So here's the real test. It's not whether they win a road game. It's really the first one. Because a team carrying a 10-game road losing streak walks into the stadium already flinching. And the first time something goes wrong, everybody on that sideline they start to get a little bit shaky, right? They have to win one ugly one before they could win one comfortably. So my verdict here is the streak ends. But the number tells us Florida State is back, isn't necessarily one road win. It's finishing above 500 away from home, and I'm not quite ready to go there just yet.
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12: Back in 2019, I made a documentary for HBO called One Nation Under Stress. And what was true then is still true now. Money and financial problems are consistently ranked as the number one cause of stress in the United States. And a brand new study out of the Mayo Clinic found that worrying about money may age the heart even faster than traditional risk factors. Unlike an acute stressor, such as a short-term work deadline or a brief illness, financial strain is often chronic and ongoing. And because money affects so many aspects of daily life, financial stress can be difficult to escape. Even so, financial stress does not mean you're doomed, just means you need to double down on the things you know are good for heart health: diet, exercise, sleep, and of course, not smoking. I'm Dr. Sanjay Gupta, helping you live a better life.
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0: The next number is one, and that is Miami. They have lost at least one ACC road game every year under Mario Cristobal. So 4 years, four different road losses, 22, 23, 24, and 25. And look, I know early it was different, right? But last season with a remarkably good team, they lost at SMU. In 2024, the one that maybe haunts them the most, they start 9-0. They get all the way to number four, go to Syracuse in the finale. They blow a 21-point lead and lose, which cost them a trip to the ACC championship game, a playoff berth, and that was with the eventual number one overall pick at quarterback. But last year, man, they were amazing. They went 13-2 throughout the regular season and the postseason. They defeat the defending Ohio State Buckeyes, the champs, one of the biggest upsets in playoff history, and they lose the last national championship game by 6 points. So does it continue? Well, let's look at the road schedule, because the road schedule is the segment here. They play four ACC road games in 26, at Stanford, September 4th, at Wake Forest, September 18th, at Clemson on October 3rd, at North Carolina on Halloween. And that's the whole list, right? And here's the part that should get Miami's attention. Every one of them is over before November. The Notre Dame trip on November 7th is non-conference, so it can't touch this streak. The last three games are all at home. So forget November and forget everything you know about how hot Miami got at the end of last year. This one gets decided by Halloween, and there are two problem spots. I think at Wake Forest, Friday night, week three, good coach. Precisely the game that this program is maybe lost every once and favored by double digits. Building's loud, maybe come out a little flat. Then you look at Clemson October 3rd in Death Valley. Miami won there in overtime in 23, so it's been done. But Clemson is not a team that you casually go collect on the road in October. Stanford and North Carolina should be comfortable. So if it's two games standing between Miami and being a program with no exclusives left, right, I think it ends this year. I think Cristobal and company, they'll pass every road test. But I would circle those two trips, one to Wake Forest and one to Clemson. Those two will be a little trickier than I think most people anticipate. The next number is two. Michigan has lost only two Big Ten home games since 2021. So think about that. Two conference games inside of the Big House. They lost to Oregon in 24 and Ohio State in 25. That's it. And both those teams were ranked number one in the country when they did it. So three total home losses in the last 5 years, two in league play, one to Texas. All three were the top three teams. So does it continue? Yes. And the home schedule is why. If you look at who's actually broken this thing, is Oregon and Ohio State. Both of them are road games in 2026. The only two teams that have solved the Michigan Stadium puzzle don't come to Michigan Stadium this year. So what's left at home? You get Iowa at home on September 26th. You get Penn State on October 17th. Matt Campbell in year one. You get Indiana on October 24th. Michigan State and UCLA at home in November. There's your slip up. That's Indiana on October 24th. That's the defending national champ there in the Big House. I mean, that's the game. So the wrinkle that makes this number so specific, and I want to talk about it because this is how a stat gets butchered on television. Oklahoma also comes to Ann Arbor on September 12th. Oklahoma will probably be a top 10 team. So Michigan could absolutely lose that football game, and this number wouldn't move one inch because it's non-conference. Same reason why number three Texas beating the home in 24 doesn't touch it. The Big Ten number is the Big Ten number, and the new era fits this streak better than almost any hire they could have made. I mean, Kyle Whittingham is the head coach of Michigan, 21 years at Utah, 177-88 career record. And his whole career was built on being the hardest team on your schedule to play. And he did it without Michigan's resources. Now he has them. So I do think that game against Indiana will be a very tricky one. So I can see this number going from 2 to 3 on October 24th. But that to me is about the only real threat on the home slate for the Wolverines. Moving on to block number five, and we're going to call this block the swing year. Clemson, the number is 10. They have not had back-to-back seasons under 10 wins since 2009 and 2010. That is 15 years. So for 15 years, Clemson has never had two straight seasons with fewer than 10 wins. 12 consecutive 10-win seasons from 11 to 22. That's the third longest in the history of the sport, right next to Saban's Alabama and Bobby Bowden's Florida State. And that streak ended in 2023 when they went 9-4. Clemson immediately bounced back to 10 wins, an ACC title, and a playoff ticket punched in 24. Then last season happened, they go 7-6. So does it continue? No. I think Clemson finishes under 10 wins again. So that'll be the first back-to-back sub-10s since 09 and 2010. So here's how I get there. It's not that Dabo Swinney didn't dodge it. I mean, he said it perfectly. I mean, Clemson really underachieved last year. That's his phrase. That's not mine. And here's the detail that everybody quotes. I mean, Clemson tied a program record with 9 draft picks off that 7-6 football team. Everybody used to say that the talent was fine, so Clemson will be fine. So run it all the way forward, though. A 7-6 team that had 9 draft picks, then those 9 picks are gone. And the thing that actually went wrong is the thing that stayed. You don't fix a year of underachieving by taking out your 9 best players. Then you look at the schedule. They open at LSU, week 1, Death Valley, Lane Kiffin's debut in front of a crowd that's waited 6 years for something really special to happen. Then Miami comes to Clemson on October 3rd, and Miami just played for a national championship. And that's 2 playoff caliber teams inside your first 6 games, with 1 on the road with a reshaped roster. Now, the case for Clemson, and it's not nothing, they did exactly this in 2024. They went 9-4, then 10 wins and an ACC title. And Sweeney kind of broke his own tradition. He actually went to the portal for the first time, which is a man publicly reversing a position that he has defended for years. So my verdict is they don't get the 10. And if I'm wrong, it's because Dabo is still Dabo. And I underestimated a program that has built a career out of this exact bounce back situation. The next number is 10 as well. This is Texas A&M. The last time A&M won 10 games in consecutive years was in 1993 and 1994. That's 32 years. I mean, Bill Clinton was in his first term. And A&M is on the doorstep right now for the first time in a generation. They were 11-2 last year after an 11-0 start. They got all the way up to a number 3 ranking. They win at Notre Dame. They beat LSU convincingly in Death Valley that gets a man fired. And the first college football playoff bid in program history. So does it continue? Well, let's pull the road schedule first because it kind of reframes everything. I mean, A&M plays 5 SEC road games in 2026. They're at LSU, they're at Missouri, at Alabama, at South Carolina, and at Oklahoma. 5 in the first year of a 9-game SEC schedule. And the non-conference relief is Missouri State and the Citadel. So it's not really like there's a lot of places to hide. Like, they'll get those, of course, but here's why that matters more than it looks. Like, there is a live argument, and A&M's own people are making it, that last year's 11-2 came with a pretty friendly draw. Now, I don't fully buy it because you don't walk into Notre Dame and then hang 49 in Death Valley on accident. But the argument exists, and the schedule is the answer. Because if A&M wins 10 games with 5 SEC road games on the card, that's not similar to the 11-2 they experienced last year. This is a categorically better one. 11 wins last year was a breakout. 10 wins this year would be the proof. And that's the whole A&M story historically. So they've never had trouble with the breakout. They've had trouble with the follow-up, playing with a target instead of a chip. And Mike Elko already did the hard part. That was in year number 2. Now it's time to put those seasons together. I think they'll get there. I think it'll be a little uglier than last year, but it might be worth twice as much. I think A&M ends this 32-year drought. Even though they haven't won a conference title, I think they will get the double-digit victories this season. The next number is 6, and it's LSU. LSU's last major bowl appearance was the 2019 National Championship game. That is arguably the greatest single-season team ever assembled. But since, it's been 6 years of really not a whole lot to be excited about. I mean, Brian Kelly went 34-14 in Baton Rouge, which on paper is really strong. And at LSU, it was not remotely enough. He was fired midseason after a 5-3 start, the day after losing badly to Texas A&M. The governor of Louisiana publicly weighed in, and they finished 7-6. So does it continue? Look, they hired Lane Kiffin away from Ole Miss in the middle of Ole Miss's playoff run. And he went 55-19 in Oxford with 4 double-digit win seasons, and then took them to their first playoff in program history, then left before the playoff even started. And Ole Miss, with Pete Golding taking over, went out. They beat Georgia in the Sugar Bowl before losing to Miami. And reloads, not rebuilds. And that's what this program's hoping to do. So now Kiffin's in Baton Rouge with the number 1 transfer portal class in the country and a win total that's set to 8.5. Here's my problem. It's the arithmetic, not really the talent. The schedule's brutal. They open against Clemson, and there are five road games in the SEC. That's how you go 9-3 with a genuinely good football team. You don't lose because you're worse. You lose because you played five true road games in the deepest league in America and dropped two where the crowd might have been the difference. And 9-3 does not end this drought. I mean, 9-3 is kind of what Brian Kelly was able to achieve. So I think LSU will be better, but I do think the drought survives maybe one more year. Look, Kiffin's real season feels like it's 2027. Everybody in Baton Rouge kind of sensing that. Like, man, it'd be great if we did it this year, but it's really 2027, 2028, and beyond.
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13: I'm Chad Ryder. The Arizona Cardinals, quarterback Jacoby Brissett, have reached an agreement on a rework contract that will pay him $15.5 million this season. It could reach $21 million with incentives, reports ESPN's Adam Schefter. In golf, 21-year-old rookie Jackson Koivin wins his first PGA Tour event, capturing the 3M Open in Minnesota at 25 under. Three shots ahead of star Scottie Scheffler. Sunday night baseball is in Philadelphia. The Phillies looking to snap a four-game losing streak. They're trouncing the Yankees right now 11-4 in the eighth. Bryson Stott has three hits, including a solo home run. He's drove in five. New York All-Star outfielder Cody Bellinger goes on the 10-day IL with a strained left hamstring. New York currently 2.5 games back of Tampa Bay. The Rays blank the Guardians 1-0. Cleveland has dropped five in a row. Back-to-back shutouts for Tampa Bay. Drew Rasmussen, the winner. Now just one hit over seven scoreless, struck out nine. A dubious franchise record for the Marlins.
14: Here's 2-2.
8: is cut on a miss to slider in the dirt. Max swung over the top of it, and this ball game comes to a close. The first time in the history of the Marlins franchise, they have dropped 12 in a row, and they become just the second team this year to have a losing streak reach a dozen.
13: 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San Diego using a 4-1 eighth. Mason Miller with his 27th save. Mets avoid the three-game sweep. They down the Dodgers 8-3. Snaps LA's four-game winning streak.
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0: Sunday, July 26, 2026, and this is Game Night.
1: 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He is Mark Zinno. I am Keith Irizarry. And it is a Sunday night. We are ready to rock and roll. The Yankees, not so good. They are trailing 11-4 in the eighth inning. We'll recap that game a little bit later. How was your week, Zinno?
2: Oh, it's been splendid. I mean, I tell you what. I mean, here's the interesting part. It's one of those moments when I was on the air for when the announcement came, the Shams bomb that LeBron was going to Philly. And I was a series of mixed emotions because I said from the beginning, I thought that was the best place he could have went. I thought it was the best basketball option. I thought it was the one option that if he was truly serious about winning another title was the place to do it. And I enjoyed being right for a moment. And then I realized I'm still a Knicks fan. And I don't really like this Philadelphia team that they've put together because it's really good.
1: Yeah, they're going to be really good. Lots of talent in that one. All right, so you and I have worked together on and off for a few years now. Would you call yourself a LeBron guy or not really?
2: I mean, define LeBron guy. Like, I
1: do you enjoy watching him play? And can you enjoy the greatness that we've seen?
2: Of course. There's no reason not to. I mean, it's just that simple. There's no reason not to enjoy what LeBron has brought to the league. So I think that when it boils down to it, you know, I've been fortunate enough in my lifetime to see the entire career of Tom Brady, the entire career of Derek Jeter, and the entire career of LeBron James.
1: Yeah.
2: I mean, I don't really think I need to make it any more difficult than that, to be perfectly honest with you.
1: I've been alive for that as well. You and I have been very lucky for that, too. So LeBron James officially signed his deal with Philadelphia today. So the reason I started it off with those questions to you, Zinno, is I have a lot of friends of mine, and I'm sure you do, too, that are LeBron haters and are ripping this to shreds. I said from the beginning, the minute Jaylen Brown went to Philadelphia, I thought it made the most sense. I'm with you on this one. You talk about an organization that hasn't won since 1983. You talk about an organization that doesn't really have a face of the franchise. Like, you talked about all of the other places he could have gone. Cleveland, to me, always felt boring. Miami always felt like I didn't think he would want to help Pat Riley win again. Golden State is Steph's team. And on and on and on. That was kind of how I almost handicapped everything, which is why I landed on Philadelphia.
2: I just looked at it very simply. That there was no other place that he could have went was a foundational change to the NBA, right? Even in Miami with Bam and Giannis, like I don't think they would be a better team than the Knicks. I don't think they had the depth to get past the Knicks or even, you know, the Celtics or Philadelphia with Jaylen Brown, right? I didn't think any of those things were part of the equation. I certainly didn't think Cleveland was a threat. I was not worried about them in the slightest. Sorry, Cleveland. Like, LeBron and Cleveland did not make me shake in my boots that the Knicks wouldn't be in the Eastern Conference Finals again. This one does. This makes me feel like this is a foundational move in the NBA that's going to change the outcome of the postseason.
1: Yeah, the Sixers almost have sneaky depth also. We could talk about that a little bit. Yeah,
2: they do.
1: Yeah. I mean, like, Anthony Simons coming off the bench, LeBaron Filon, if he ends up being somebody, I mean, you have some guys there that add to it, and you'd imagine they will play this one out intelligently. Embiid maybe plays 50 games this year. You know, LeBron doesn't really need to play more than 60 games. They just need to be healthy for the postseason.
2: Yeah, I mean, I've said this repeatedly all week long since this happened. If Joel Embiid, Keith, played 25 games this year, still a 50-win team easily.
1: Yeah.
2: They're still a 50-win team. They don't even have to win all 25 he plays. They could go 15-10, and they're still a 50-win team. There's still another 35 wins from the other four guys there easily. So, I mean, Joel Embiid's health is not a real concern, I mean, other than the postseason. Can he be ready to go in back-to-back six- or seven-game series and still have fresh legs by the end of the second one? Because you could tell by game two of that series against the Knicks, he was gassed. He was done. Yeah. After seven games against Boston, like, it was just, there wasn't much left in the tank at this point in time. So, I just, even if he only plays 25 games, that's a 50-win team easily.
1: 888-729-3776, 888-SAY-ESPN. He's Mark Zeno. I am Keith Irizarry. It's Game Night on ESPN Radio. Kendrick Perkins all across our airwaves for ESPN. On SportsCenter earlier today, was just talking about who this benefits from a player standpoint.
3: The most important player on their team, if they're trying to win the championship, and that's Joel Embiid. And it's not about Joel Embiid going out there and averaging 30. It's Joel Embiid being in shape. It's Joel Embiid being healthy. And we know that LeBron James is one of the best when it comes to taking care of your body. And so when you think about what Embiid is going to have to do, I'm not saying he's going to have to play 82 games. But what I am saying is that they need him to be what Carl Anthony Towns was for the Knicks last year, defensively. Joel Embiid can't be a liability. He needs to be able to get up and down the floor. He needs to be able to anchor that defense and be that guy that be a monster on the glass while also possibly being in the Defensive Player of the Year conversation. That's how great they need him to be at that position.
1: So I saw Big Perk talk about this earlier in the day. The last part was the only thing I had issue with. I can't imagine Joel Embiid being in the Defensive Player of the Year conversation.
2: At this stage, no. What's the reason to believe that he would be? I mean, there's just so many other younger, better defensive players out there, Keith. Like, I mean, that's not a slight to the level of defense that Joel Embiid plays, but part of winning that award is playing 60-plus games.
1: Right, like he won't even be able to qualify would be our guess.
2: Right. I mean, if he plays 60 games, the 76ers have the most wins in the NBA. If he plays 60 games, they will be the number one seed in the East and possibly the number one seed in the NBA postseason.
1: So as we've gone through the week and we continue to digest the LeBron to the Philadelphia 76ers, I think another thing that I've heard from, again, the LeBron haters and the wanting the Sixers to fail people, there's one basketball and there are four alphas and a fifth guy in Vijay Edgecombe who's coming off an excellent rookie year. How does it work? So what would you say to those haters?
2: Really? Are we really going to question whether it works with LeBron James? Like, honestly, he was in Cleveland. He went to Miami. He went to L.A. Like, nowhere it didn't work. There's not a sample size. There's not even a single data point to say it didn't work with LeBron. Like, that is an argument that is not made by serious basketball people. And I am not the smartest basketball mind in the world, but I've got, let me just double check, 20-plus years of LeBron James playing basketball that tells me where he goes, it always works. What combination did it not work for? I mean, the best argument was that 07 team he dragged to the finals. That didn't work.
1: You and I were on that roster, right?
2: That didn't work because the other four guys were god-awful. That didn't work. But everything else, and by the way, didn't work meant getting to the NBA finals and losing in five. So, it'll work. It'll work just fine.
1: Yeah, also, the LeBron joins teams that are dominant already thing is wrong, right? When he joined the Heat, they hadn't won a playoff series in 4 years. When he rejoined the Cavs, they had zero winning seasons in the previous 4 years. When he joined the Lakers, zero winning seasons in 5 years, and now joins the Sixers, who had a playoff series win, but that was one in the last 3 years. Also, by the way, legacy matters, and I know LeBron tries to poo-poo these things at times, but I do think that he tries to do things that nobody else has done. So the winning in multiple locations,
2: the only guy to be 4-4.
1: Yes, that's what he's trying for. Yes. So if that happens, again, you talk about the Philadelphia 76ers and their lack of winning since 1983. Like, I'm not saying they're putting a statue next to Rocky, but they're going to love him forever.
2: Oh, I mean, listen, he'll have keys to the city. For the first time in 44 years, they take home a title. Look, the other thing about this move here, Keith, is very simply this. There's next to nothing, okay, like a 0.1% chance of something LeBron could do to damage his legacy. And if anything that happens, that means it happened off the court, right? Like that would damage his legacy. But
1: good point.
2: There's nothing basketball-wise he can do Okay, even if he averages 12 points a year and the Philly and the 76ers stink, LeBron's legacy is not being damaged by that. I mean, Jordan with the Wizards was nothing all that impressive. So there's nothing but this can elevate it. He wins there, he can elevate it. He's got 4-4 over Jordan. He's got one less title. He'll have been to nearly double the amount of finals. And if you are a sports fan, and I'm even saying this as a Knicks fan, and Knicks fans will come at me for this, and rightfully so, but I'm saying this very simply. Like, as a generic sports fan, if you kind of can't root for LeBron to pull this off, there's just a certain amount of hate. And look, I'm a Jordan guy, right? Like,
1: I mean, you and I grew up in that generation.
2: Yeah, like, I'm a Jordan guy. Like, I would, if I had to choose, you put a gun to my head, I would pick Jordan over LeBron. Now, that said, I'm not rooting against LeBron here. Like, there's a part of me, I don't want it to happen at the Knicks' expense, but there's a part of me that would love to see him pull this thing off.
1: Well, to your point, when you talked about Jeter and being alive for Brady, I think there should be a part of all of us that enjoys watching greatness and watching history.
2: There should
1: happen.
2: Be a part of this that is rooting for the greatest players to ever do something to finish on a great note. Jeter didn't even go to the playoffs the last year that they were there, right? They think they missed the playoffs in 14 in his final year?
1: Yes.
2: Right. I mean, but the ending of his career, that was celebrated almost like a World Series moment for the Yankees.
1: Yeah.
2: That final game at Yankee Stadium was electric. Brady didn't win the Super Bowl in his last year. He won it in his second to last year. But he still ended it on a high note. Like, I don't understand how you can objectively look at this situation for LeBron and go, I hope it fails spectacularly. You might not want it to happen, but why would you hope for it to fail?
1: Because haters are going to hate. 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Which conference has the upper hand? 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
1: Wow.
2: Basic supply and demand economics, I suppose, right?
3: I guess so.
2: That's about as easy as you can phrase it. But look, Philadelphia has every reason to be over the moon about this, right? The expectations are through the roof. I will say this much. This will be by far the toughest media market LeBron has ever played in. And if this thing doesn't start out fast...
3: And it
2: doesn't
3: may not
2: start out well.
3: And it may not.
2: It may take a couple, 10, 15, 20 games to really get the joints all greased up and everything start to work the right way. If they start out 2-8, woo, LeBron's going to see a whole different side of the media, especially in that town.
3: Yeah, should be interesting. All right, so for the last couple of years, even though the fact that the Knicks just won the title, the last couple of years it's really been Western Conference is dominant. It's the best. The East is the least. The best is in the West. All that, right? Mm-hmm. Where do you sit today, Sunday, July 26th? Which conference is better?
2: I mean, I would say the East is deeper. The West is better.
3: Because you probably got the best two quote-unquote teams in the Spurs and the Thunder?
2: Yeah. Yeah. And even the Nuggets. I mean, how often are you going to bet against Jokic in a seven-game series?
3: Timberwolves, if they can rein LaMelo in, are interesting.
2: Yeah.
3: They're interesting.
2: They're interesting. I don't know that they're a threat yet.
3: The Rockets are going to be getting players back. Fred VanVleet will be back in the lineup. You know, if they can kind of withstand whatever the disdain is that Durant
2: it's so
3: is
2: hard to take
3: seemingly
2: them seriously.
3: Getting.
2: They feel unserious at times.
3: Yeah.
2: I mean, look, those are five teams right there that, you know, and the Lakers with LeBron would have been the sixth, but other than that, nobody else really, you know, even with Luka, I don't know that the Lakers are a really serious threat in the West. They're a one series and done kind of team. If they get the five seed, they can beat the four seed, and then they're done.
3: Yeah, there's nothing else really there. I mean, I don't really believe in much else. I mean,
2: five
3: you know
2: there.
3: What? Utah's going to be a better team this year, but that doesn't matter.
2: How do you get worse?
3: Exactly.
2: You'd be the Kings? I mean, that's, you know.
3: You could be. Yeah.
2: You could have been the Kings. But so you got five teams there. I mean, look, objectively. New York, Philly, Boston, Cleveland, Detroit, Miami. That's six right there.
3: Having Toronto, if the trade happens.
2: If they get Kawhi, and haven't even talked about the Hawks, who secured Lou Dort, made a couple of under-the-radar moves this year. They signed Tim Bontemps, front office. I guess that qualifies as a move. Good job, Tim. But
3: and
2: I
3: don't even think you said the Heat.
2: No, I did say the Heat.
3: Okay, you did. Okay.
2: Yeah, they were in the top six. I mean, there's eight or nine legitimate teams in the East that, and look, Charlotte should be getting better again. I know they haven't done much. I mean, they moved off of LaMelo Ball, and they got, what's this, you mentioned it before, they got, we went to.
3: Well, now it's Con Knepel and that crew,
2: Nas,
3: basically.
2: Right. And so, you know, I think theoretically that's they're still a play-in team because everybody else is that much better, but from a competitive standpoint, Charlotte's not going to be a night off where everybody gets to take a night off kind of deal. And then do you even count the Wizards?
3: What about and even the Pacers?
2: I mean, the Pacers are getting Tyrese Halliburton back. What does that look like? Who knows? East is definitely deeper. I think
3: East
2: the ceiling
3: is
2: higher in the West.
3: Like if you had so let's take the Knicks glasses off for both of us. And again, we'll talk from a betting standpoint. If you had to bet one conference to win the title, who would you bet?
2: East.
3: You would.
2: Yeah.
3: See, I'm a little bit afraid that the Spurs had their loss and they would be able to take a step forward if I were betting against the betting the East. And I'm a little bit afraid that if J-Dub can actually be healthy, I mean, that team is loaded.
2: I will tell you this much. I think the Spurs probably peaked a year too early, and that's the worst thing you can do in sports.
3: I could see that.
2: Right? Again, I covered a team here in Atlanta. Remember they got the Eastern Conference Finals with Trae Young one year when they shouldn't have been there? There was a year they beat the Knicks. Or was Jalen Brunson's first year. Right? You peaked a year too early. You weren't ready to be there. Guess what? You found out you weren't.

0: aren't really that good. And it's not that the Spurs aren't that good. I don't know if they are NBA Finals good. And, you know, go ahead and try to beat the Thunder twice in back-to-back years in the postseason. Let me know how that works out for you. You know, there's a bunch of different things I think that I would count against the Spurs just based off of past history and the tendency of repeated results. So they're still going to be very good. I mean, I'll caveat it by saying I'm not going to be shocked to take it back to the NBA Finals. I'd be a surprise. They have one of the best players on the planet, you know, in Wemby. He could carry a team literally through certain playoff series. So, you know, that wouldn't surprise me, but it also wouldn't shock me to see them take a step back and get upset, thinking that, hey, we'll talk to you guys in the Western Conference Finals.
1: Yeah, I mean, again, you think about, like, you and I, our life, right? Like, Dan Marino got to a Super Bowl, and it was supposed to be.
0: Yep.
1: He was going to get there every year, and he's the best quarterback out there, and it never happened again. So, yeah, there is something to peaking too early. I guess, so I would say that I would probably bet the West, because I think I believe that the Spurs and the Thunder are the best two teams in the NBA. But I think that the East is going to be a dogfight, a battle every single night. I mean, even the Chicago Bulls are not going to be like, they're not a pushover this year. They even have a decent team. Like, you go up and down. The Orlando Magic are going to, they were very good. They took Detroit to 7 games. They should have won that series. Yeah. The East is deep, man.
0: Very deep. Yeah. It's if I had to pick a conference just because of the sheer number of options, to me it feels like they would end up being the conference that walks out of there with the title this year.
1: Really quick before we go to the break, the Knicks, do you think they slow play the season a little bit and like already won a title, don't need to be a top two team in the East? We can kind of just mosey our way through a season.
0: That's a terrible philosophy. If I'm, you know, Mike Brown.
1: It works in hockey often.
0: Look, all I know is this, and I keep talking, I talked about this a week after the Knicks won the title. Expecting you to go on that epic playoff run again, like the most historic playoff run in NBA postseason history, it's not happening again. It's going to be a much different postseason run. You're not reeling off 14 straight. So the world's going to be dramatically different next year in the playoffs.
1: Coming up, what was the reaction like in Philadelphia when LeBron chose to play in Philadelphia? 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
13: I'm Chad Ryder. Everything in baseball has now gone final. The Sunday night game in Philadelphia goes to the Phillies as they hammer the Yankees 11-4 to stop a four-game losing streak. Christopher Sanchez goes to 13-4 with a win. Bryson Stott had three hits, knocked in five, a solo home run as well. And New York is now 3 and back of Tampa Bay for first place. The Rays blanked the Guardians 1-0. Cleveland has dropped 5 in a row. And Rasmussen was very good. One hit over 7 scoreless, 9 strikeouts, goes to 9-5. One of the game's bright young stars had himself a day at the plate in D.C.
14: Now the pitch. Woods swings, drives one, another one. Deep left center field. It's going, going. It is gone. Goodbye. Up into the pit. Another 2-home run game. And the Nationals reach double digits here at the bottom of the eighth inning. It's Washington 10 and Arizona 5.
13: The call on the Nationals radio network, James Wood, 2 home runs, now is 30. C.J. Abrams, 2 home runs, fellow All-Star, now is 27. He had 3 hits and 3 RBIs, and the Nationals knock off the Diamondbacks 10-7. Red Sox have now won 22 of their last 25. They rout the Blue Jays 6-1 at Fenway. Padres get past the Marlins 5-3 with a 4-run eighth, and that's 12 straight losses for Miami. That's a franchise record worst. NFL news, the Cardinals reworking quarterback Jacoby Brissett's contract. He'll earn a guaranteed $15.5 million this season. Could go up to $21 million with incentives. 21-year-old rookie Jackson Coivin wins the 3M Open in Minnesota.
2: Hey, it's Evan Cohen. Coming to Monday, as NFL teams continue to report to training camp, we'll look ahead to some of the bigger QB battles left to be answered. 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
15: News. A man who is certainly on the Mount Rushmore of everybody's basketball conversation. LeBron James has made his choice.
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1: 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He is Mark Zinno. I am Keith Irizarry. Going to the guest hotline now. Bring in Adam Aronson, Sixers beat writer for the Philly Voice. And Adam, how would you describe the emotions this week for the Sixers fan?
8: It's been pure hysteria here in Philadelphia the last couple of days. I think everybody here believed that the Sixers kind of had a real chance at this, but I don't think anybody actually thought it was going to happen. I think the longer it went on, the less optimistic people became. Maybe that's just natural for Philadelphia fans. That's just sort of how they roll. And then the news broke, and I cannot say enough how much excitement there is here locally. And it's pretty remarkable when you consider the level of apathy that had started to surround the Sixers team over the last couple of years after, you know, so many playoff disappointments in a row. And then this Joel Embiid, Paul George-led team that I think nobody really believed in, nobody was eager to root for a third season. To have all of the things that have happened over the last 2 years, from a 24-58 season to the up and down roller coaster that was last season, to have all of that coalesce into this moment where arguably the best player in the history of the game is deciding to finish his career here in Philadelphia, it's pretty remarkable.
0: When you look at LeBron's decision, obviously Jaylen Brown being acquired was a big part of that. I mean, this is one hell of a coup for the Philadelphia front office to pull off all in one season. Now, how do they manage the expectations for all this?
8: Oh, look, I think they know the expectations are high, and I give LeBron James credit in that he could have gone other places where there would not have necessarily been as much pressure on him to deliver. You know, if he went to Miami or Cleveland, of course there's pressure. Of course, everybody was going to be watching. But if LeBron went to one of those places and didn't win, it wouldn't be like he, you know, had an unfulfilled legacy there. He had already won there. What he's doing here is introducing expectations and introducing the potential for disappointment. I think everybody with the Sixers now knows it's all systems go. You know, foot on the gas trying to win a championship. LeBron James clearly did not come here for the money or to be closer to his family or to have the ball all the time. He came here for one reason, and that's to win a championship. So, look, we all know that these expectations follow LeBron and that can be challenging for his organization and for his teammates. And I think the Sixers probably know what they're getting themselves into. But the level of talent that they now have accumulated on their roster, I think in their eyes, makes that well worth it.
1: Adam Arison, Sixers beat writer for the Philly Voice, joining us right here on Game Night. How much do you know about LeBron James speaking with players that were already currently on the Sixers roster? How much did that happen before he made his decision?
8: I don't know personally. There has been a lot of reporting that he specifically spoke frequently with Tyrese Maxey, Joel Embiid, and Jaylen Brown. I would say what I do know is that his relationship with Tyrese is incredibly strong. They have known each other since before Tyrese even got into the NBA, going into Tyrese's draft, which was the draft right after COVID in 2020, after the bubble. He would work out with LeBron and a lot of other Clutch Sports clients, and they have become very, very close. Tyrese referred to LeBron as a big brother sort of figure for him. Last year, LeBron, every time he comes to Philly, he raves about Tyrese, not just, you know, as a player. He always says, you know, as good of a player he is, he's an even better person. And I don't say that lightly. They have a really strong relationship. And I think if you're looking at what influenced LeBron the most on the player side, clearly the Jaylen Brown trade sort of opened the door for this possibility. And that's the real sort of milestone moment that helped lead to this. But as far as anybody on the Sixers roster, I think Tyrese is the one that probably took a leadership role here. I think that is partly in his nature anyways, and he's the sort of personable character that gets along with everybody and is suited to, you know, help lead a recruitment pitch. But given his relationship with LeBron, which is incredibly strong, I think it made even more sense for him to really take the lead on this.
0: Adam, this is the first time LeBron is going somewhere with a coach that already has a championship. And this is a different fit for him from that standpoint. I think there's a ton of pressure on Nick Nurse to get this right and get it right fast, because this will be the toughest media market he's ever played in. And if it starts out poorly and they're 2-8 in their first 10, it's going to be an unwelcome sight for LeBron, for everybody in Philly. So how does Nick Nurse manage this rotation and the sort of pressure to get this thing off the ground quick?
8: First of all, I agree with you. I think Nick is under an enormous amount of pressure. I think locally he would have been under pressure anyways going into his fourth season coaching the Sixers, because I think he would even tell you his first 3 years have been hugely disappointing. But I think where if I'm Nick Nurse, I'm sort of inviting this pressure and all of the things that come with, you know, the scrutiny that comes with having LeBron James on your team is the main reason that Nick Nurse's first 3 years coaching the Sixers have been so disappointing is that he has almost never had his full cast of characters available. I think I had the number somewhere. I think it's maybe 11 or 12 games in 3 years that the Sixers have had their entire team available with Nick Nurse as their coach. And so I think when you go through a season like they went through a couple of years ago where Joel Embiid only plays 19 games, Paul George only plays 41 games, even Tyrese Maxey, who's sort of like this team's Iron Man, even he suffered multiple significant injuries. The whole team goes down and you have to tank for multiple months. I think once you've experienced that kind of misery, having, you know, too many cooks in the kitchen is not the worst problem to have. I think the Sixers know that there are going to be nights where Joel doesn't play, there are going to be nights where LeBron doesn't play, and those will be the nights where, you know, Tyrese Maxey, Jaylen Brown can really play with more, you know, freedom, for lack of a better term, be more high-volume players in the way that they're used to. But I think, look, all you can ask for as a coach is to have talent and options, and Nick Nurse certainly has both of those. This is a team with four guys that could be, you know, the leading scorer on a great NBA team, and they're all on the same team. Of course, there are going to be, you know, kinks to get figured out, and that might be a process. And you're right, like, if they get off to a bad start early in the season, there's going to be loud noise surrounding Nick Nurse right away. But I think he's ready to face the challenge. Nobody would doubt that he has the experience to do this. You're right. He's a championship head coach. The Sixers say that's part of the reason they brought him back after three disappointing seasons is because of that championship experience. And now he's got his work cut out for him, but it's certainly a more appealing roster than what he's had here in Philly for the last 3 years.
1: Adam, it's not the most obvious question, but what becomes the role for Vijay Edgecombe coming off this dynamic rookie year where at times he looked like he could be a star?
8: Yeah, I think the most consequential thing that Nick Nurse has done in 3 years in Philly was say during training camp last year, we are going to empower Vijay. He's going to play on the ball and off the ball. Whether or not this is the season for him depends on how many minutes he plays. 3,000 minutes later, he was, you know, a good offensive player and a good defensive player, you know, swinging high-level playoff games, swinging a game seven on the road as a 20-year-old rookie guard. It's almost unheard of what he was doing as a rookie. And I see some people think that the Jaylen Brown and LeBron James acquisitions are going to stunt his development. That's not the way I see it. I see this as an incredible opportunity for Vijay to really master all of the sort of role-playing aspects of being in the NBA, filling in the gaps, taking on top defensive assignments, becoming a great off-ball player. He's already improved his jumper dramatically from where it was when he left Baylor. Can he become a better cutter? Can he become one of the best transition scorers in the league? I think he's already on his way there. And I think what for the Sixers is sort of exciting about getting LeBron James is usually you get a player of this caliber, you're trading a bunch of players or you're trading a bunch of draft picks or you're salary dumping players to open up cap space. They just brought him in for what they had. And the way people have been talking about the Sixers over the last year or so is, all right, they have, you know, this quote-unquote win-now timeline with Joel Embiid and Paul George, who then became Jaylen Brown. And then they have the future, and that's about Tyrese and Vijay. That future still exists. And I'm sure there will be bumps in the road, but I think Tyrese and Vijay both are going to learn a lot from playing with LeBron James. I think he just has, even if he wasn't trying to, he has so much wisdom from all of his years in the NBA that some of it is going to get passed down to guys like Maxey and Edgecombe. And I think he's going to be better off for this. I think you saw last year he had the ball maybe a little bit more than he should on a championship caliber team, but it made him a lot better. And I think now you're going to see him really get to hone in on some of the ancillary skills that you need to win in the NBA. And I think down the line, we'll start to see a full package form of one of the best guards in the league.
0: Real quick, Adam, are the Sixers now Philadelphia's favorite and most popular team?
8: I am going to have to wait and see them win some games before I put them over the Eagles. Football is king here. I would certainly say that they've leapfrogged the Phillies very quickly, and that's in part because of the Phillies' own issues, which is probably a separate and much longer conversation that we could have. But I think that the excitement, I really can't say enough how dramatic of a shift it's been from from how people talked about the Sixers for the last couple of years to where it is now. I mean, I can just say for me personally, when I tell people, yeah, I come for the Sixers, you know, for years, you would think that would get like a, oh, that's so cool. And for the last 2 years, that's largely been met with like cringing and shuddering. And now the Sixers are interesting and cool again. And so it's going to be interesting to see. It's certainly going to be like a media circus of itself, as every LeBron James team has been. But I can't wait to see how it turns out just as a basketball fan. This collection of talent, it's rare you see this much high-octane scoring all on one team. And how Nick Nurse puts it all together, how these guys coalesce into a team, can they become better than the sum of their parts? It's going to be fascinating to follow.
1: Fun stuff catching up with you, Adam. 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
8: Thank you, guys. Appreciate it. Have a good night.
1: Really good stuff there from Adam, breaking down everything Philadelphia on the diamond. 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Discuss that and so much more. 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
30: We've all been there, in a boring meeting, a long lecture, struggling to stay awake. No matter how hard you try, you nod off, and that is never a good look. Aside from the obvious, making sure you're getting enough sleep, there are a couple quick pick-me-ups that experts recommend before you take your seat. If you have time, you might try to squeeze in a quick nap, just a couple minutes even. That can increase your alertness. Or try to pop outside for a quick walk, get your blood and your hormones pumping, splash some cold water on your face, or grab a cup of coffee, obviously. 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Of course, you could also make a point to engage in the meeting. 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I'm Dr. Sanjay Gupta, helping you live a better life.
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1: 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He is Mark Zinno, and I am Keith Irizarry. I have known Zinno for a while. Zeno, I will say that you are opinionated, and it's good. It's part of what we do. It's always been one of my favorite things about you. You will speak your mind. You will leave your mark. Wait, am I coming up with something? I think we have a new segment. Roll it.
3: Mount Zeno.
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2: Oh, God, it's going to blow.
3: This is Mark My Words with Mark Zeno.
1: Oh, yeah. All right. So we got a new segment called Mark My Words. It's clever. You know, his first name's Mark and his last name's Zeno. Yeah. You know, no, we broke the bank on that one. So what's on your mind, man?
0: You know, I was at a birthday party for the kids today, and it was a baseball-themed party, and a couple of dads and I were sitting around. It was cake, and we were just BSing. And I looked at my phone, and I realized today was a Hall of Fame induction day, and I saw the names that were inducted today, and I said, I can't think of a more lackluster, undeserving Hall of Fame class in my adult lifetime. Now, people are going to be upset about this. They're going to take this personally, okay? Because they can't seem to differentiate not a Hall of Famer and player stinks, which are two huge gaps between each other, right? None of this means the players stink. But I am one of the few remaining people in this world who still has a very high threshold for the Hall of Fame and believe that it should not be easier to get in as we go along. It should be harder to get on. We got to keep raising the standard, not lowering it to get people in. And the bigger problem here, it's not even about these three players, okay? What is happening and what is continuing to happen over the past decade, okay, we are devaluing all the homes in our community. Think about this in terms of real estate, Keith, okay? If we all live in the same community, okay, and somebody, we all live in a community that sells homes for $500,000, and somebody sells a home in that community for $450,000, then that gives way for somebody else to sell it at a cheaper price. Again, it works the same way in the other direction, right? I'm going lower because the standards are going lower. Then all of a sudden, more and more houses. I'm not going to pay $600 in that development because two houses went for $450,000. Why am I going to pay $550,000? We're cheapening the entire value of everything, and that's what is happening. Here's a pop quiz for you. Since 2019, okay, do you know how many players have been elected by the baseball writers to the Hall of Fame since 2019? By the baseball writers. Just by the baseball writers.
1: 25 and just doing years, 26. Let's go 8. I'm going to go 17.
0: There have been 16 elected by the Baseball Writers Association of America. Now, pop quiz again, hotshot, okay? Because it's not enough anymore to run at a time on the ballot, we have started to create extra committees to get people another chance to get in. Do you know how many players have gotten to the Hall of Fame since 2019? Not via the baseball writers. I'll answer the question for you. It is 15, one less than the amount of people who earn their way in. Because what is happening? Oh, my God, we're going to whine on social media. He got robbed. He belongs in. And then we just do this thing where we just create an extra committee to throw somebody else in the Hall of Fame. You're cheapening the whole entire thing. It is supposed to be difficult to get there. It is not for everybody. And we have gotten to this point in our sports media conversation, Keith, where as soon as a player retires, he's a Hall of Famer. He's going to Hall of Fame. Football is even worse at this than baseball. They will let anybody in that damn place. I think I got a shot to get voted in a Canton at this rate. Because if you're a nice enough guy and people like it, we're going to put you in the Hall of Fame nowadays. That's not the criteria. If you are not absolutely the top 1%, less than 1% of what you did in your sport, you do not belong in the Hall of Fame conversation. My friend said to me, he goes, Hall of Fame should be about a feeling. If I say the name Jeff Kent to you, does Hall of Fame pop right in your head? Sorry, Jeff, it just doesn't. Like, what are we doing here? Andrew Jones is an amazing player. Nobody is in the Hall of Fame for their defense alone other than Ozzie Smith, who, oh, by the way, probably doesn't belong in the Hall of Fame. That's neither here nor there, right? I mean, like, greatest defensive shortstop ever? Maybe we could do that. Is Andrew Jones the greatest defensive center fielder ever? Yeah, but, like, there's got to be more than just one thing to hang your hat on to get in the Hall of Fame. That's why it's supposed to be the entire player encompassing everything in the top 1% in every aspect and every part of the game. And the minute we start to let more and more of these people in, We're just opening the door for less and less and less and lesser players to start to get it because the comps, everybody starts, again, real estate, the comp for the housing, it starts to go down for everybody. And now we've turned it from the Hall of Fame to the Hall of Very Good.
1: Exactly. So I'm glad that you ended that way because, and we'll talk more. We got a little bit more time here. So that's the problem, right, is that we just want to placate everybody, and we think that everyone gets a participation trophy. And here's the deal. Andrew Jones was awesome. You said amazing. I'll say awesome. And is he a Hall of Famer? I mean, well, yes, because he's in it. Does he deserve to be a Hall of Famer? I don't have a vote. I could go either way. 434 home runs, the 10 consecutive gold gloves, they're really good. But I don't, like, when I think of the sport of baseball, and I have covered this sport for pretty much the entirety of my career, if a player is going into the Hall of Fame, I want to think about how great they were and the fact that they were one of the best that ever did it, right? And Andrew Jones was awesome. I don't, in my mind, go, he was one of the greatest that's ever played the sport of baseball. And that, to me, is a little bit of a problem.
0: Yes. I mean, think about it this way. Since Derek Jeter was elected in 2020 and David Ortiz was elected in 2022, there have been almost 20 people put in the Hall of Fame. And when I look at that list, I see one name that when I hear it, I go, Hall of Famer. And that's Ichiro Suzuki. You ready for the rest of them? Here we go. Tony Oliva, Buck O'Neill, Minnie Minoso, Jim Cott, Gil Hodges, Bud Fowler, Scott Rowland, Fred McGriff, Joe Mauer, Jim Leland, Todd Helton, Adrian Beltre, Billy Wagner, CC Sabathia, Dave Parker, Dick Allen, Ken Chit, Jeff Kent, Andrew Jones, Carlos Beltre. Ichiro Suzuki is the only guy. When I hear the name, I go, that's a Hall of Famer. Everybody else, it's like, really, really good player. Okay. Even CC Sabathia, like 250 wins. Like, the guy had an amazing career. And for pitchers now, 250 is kind of the new 300, right? Because nobody even getting there anymore.
1: Yeah.
0: Like, you know, like Verlander's, you know, that's it. Like, so, you know, 251 wins is kind of a big deal. And you're also talking about a guy who was in the top five in the Cy Young voting like six times in his career. So there's a longevity there that's to it. But again, the whole point is just that, like, we did this thing where we just start lowering the standards across the boards. I'm not here for it, man.
1: You know what I'll throw out to you? I gave you some on Andrew Jones' numbers. Obviously, Beltran's numbers were really good, too. 435 home runs, 312 stolen bases, 3 gold gloves, right? If it were only Andrew Jones going in this year, I don't think we would have needed this segment.
0: Probably not. I think you're fair. I think, but we just... Like,
1: I'm not saying he's 100% deserve to be there, but...
0: He's extra committee thing. It's a bunch of hogwash, man.
1: Yeah.
0: I don't need it. I don't need it. You didn't get it in 10 tries. What does the 11th mean? What are we doing at this point?
1: Well, we have a committee coming up, and it's a committee of one right now. It's me. I'm going to give you my top five offensive skill players going into the 2026 NFL season. It will be ironclad and amazing.
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14: 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Swing and a ball drilled right field on a line towards the wall and over the wall and gone. 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
13: John Shambi with a call here on ESPN Radio. Bryson Stott had three hits, including that solo shot. He knocked in five as the Phillies blow out the Yankees 11-4 to snap a four-game slide, avoid the sweep. New York right now three and back of Tampa Bay in the AL East after the Rays blank the Guardians 1-0. Cleveland's dropped five straight. Drew Rasmussen, the winner, 9-5, allowed just one hit over seven scoreless, struck out nine. Nationals defeat the Diamondbacks 10-7. James Wood and C.J. Abrams, both All-Stars, and both hit two home runs. The Braves have won 7-10. 3-2 winner over the Orioles in 11 innings on an Austin Riley RBI double. Royals beat the Tigers 5-4. Michael Massey, a go-ahead two-run homer in the eighth inning. Mets over the Dodgers 8-3 to avoid the sweep. Marcus Semien and Tyrone Taylor each hitting three-run homers. Mike Trout with his first four-hit game in over 5 years goes 4-for-4. The Angels 4-3 winner over the Giants. Arizona Cardinals quarterback Jacoby Brissett reaching an agreement on a re-ruler contract that will pay him $15.5 million this season. Could get up to $21 million with incentives.
5: Hey, it's resident Super Bowl champ Chris Canty coming up Monday. From the WNBA All-Star Weekend to training camps kicking off, I'll react to it all at 7 a.m. during my Upon Further Review. 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

0: Sunday, July 26, 2026. And this is Game Night.
1: Line towards the right field corner. Fair ball, and he'll get into the corner. In to score is Turner. Schwarber behind him. Racing home and scoring all the way from first is Bohm. And have a night, Bryson Stott. He's knocked in five. And the Phillies have opened things up. They're up 11-3.
2: And the Phillies would go on to win 11-4 over the Yankees. Win number 57 on the season for Philadelphia. 59-46 now. The New York Yankees, the laughing man right there, is Mark Zito.
3: You want to know why I'm laughing?
2: Go ahead.
3: Because the Yankees scored as many runs in the loss as they did in the previous two games that they actually won. And this is the state of this team, right?
2: They're a weird team, man. They're a weird, weird team.
3: They scored 8 runs the entire series of the Phillies. And look, all this is going to get exposed in the postseason. They're going to get exposed beyond all. Unless you got 100% healthy, Cam Schlittler, Gerrit Cole, Carlos Rodon.
2: Max Fried.
3: They have zero chance. And the problem is, even with those four guys healthy, guess what? Their margin for error is so slim, because if they give up 2 runs and you only score 1, guess what? You're still losing. Doesn't matter how many innings they throw. And if you don't have a lineup with Aaron Judge in it, guess what? You can't score.
2: Yeah, the saving grace was supposed to be that the AL stunk. And the AL, listen, it's not great.
3: No, it does stink.
2: But
3: it stinks Yankees worse than the Hall of Fame cases I've seen.
2: And if you happen to miss that, go to the app. And you'll be able to listen to, mark my words, Mark Zeno's brand new segment that we just unleashed on the airwaves here on ESPN. All right, we all love lists. It's part of what we do, and it's been a lot of fun doing a bunch of these shows and giving you our NFL rank'em. Today, it's all about the 5 offensive skill players.
0: 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From the top 5 teams that can't afford a slow start.
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0: 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This is ESPN Radio's NFL Rank'em. The top 5 offensive skill players. Number 5.
2: And at least we get to something a little bit positive. So, a reminder, offensive skill players, we are not putting quarterbacks in this. So, it's
3: tight ends. Skill players, of course.
2: Right. It's tight ends, it's wide receivers, and it's running backs. Just want everyone to be clear as to what we are doing here.
3: Are you denigrating fullbacks? Do they not count?
2: You know what? If you have a fullback that you'd like to give us.
3: I got Kyle Juice check ready to go.
2: Done. If you have a fullback you want to give us later in the hour, I will gladly accept that. For me, number 5, I'm going to go with a tight end. I'm going to go with Brock Bowers. I know only 64 catches, 680 yards last year. Still had the 7 touchdowns. Missed a lot of time with injuries. I think the Raiders will be better. I think that if Mendoza or Cousins, whichever one is at QB, they need a security blanket. And I can look back to his rookie campaign of 112 catches, almost 1,200 receiving yards during that year. I don't see any reason why he, as long as he stays on the field, can get to 100. And I wanted to find a way to get a tight end on this list. To me, Brock Bowers is the most talented pass-catching tight end in the NFL.
3: No arguments. I mean, listen, I think a big part of this is, you know, and when I do my list, I'll caveat it. The production aspect is still there. The health part, we can't control. But if he plays 17 games, that's the leading receiver in yardage, that's the leading receiver in targets, leading receiver in receptions, and likely touchdowns as well.
2: All right, guys, next one.
0: Number 4.
2: We're going to go Puka Nacua, and this one could be dicey because it went back and forth between him and a certain other wide receiver that doesn't make my list, and it actually hurt my soul that he wasn't Justin Jefferson. But Puka Nacua, coming off of 129 catches, 1,715 yards, 10 touchdowns, take the offseason issues aside. As long as he's on the field and he's healthy, which also, by the way, is sometimes an issue, he may be the most complete pass catcher in the NFL. Matthew Stafford, I wonder if the wheels are going to come undone, but then he wins an MVP last year. The Rams are built to win. 2 of 3 seasons in the NFL for Puka. He has gone for over 1,400 yards and has had at least 105 catches. To me, he needs to be on this list.
3: Yeah, it's interesting. I mean, you know, there's probably most common folk, and you're definitely not common, would have picked two or three other guys ahead of him and called it justified. And I don't necessarily believe that they are wrong in that sense, but I do think that there's a certain amount of sort of general knowledge that people assume those other guys are better.
2: So. Next one.
4: Number three.
2: All right, so to me, I think the best wide receiver in the NFL is Ja'Marr Chase. Five seasons, last three have been 100 catches, 1,200 receiving yards, 7 touchdowns, 127, 1,700, 17 touchdowns, 125, 1,400, 8 touchdowns. Again, a lot of this, you would say, hinges on Joe Burrow being healthy, right? But Joe Burrow has been in and out of the lineup over the last couple of years, and Ja'Marr Chase is still putting up all of these robust numbers. There is a belief from me, I think he can get to 130 catches this year. I think he's going to get double-digit touchdowns. And I think if I'm going to tell you that Puka is the most complete pass catcher, I think that Ja'Marr Chase is the most dangerous pass catcher in the NFL.
3: No argument. I mean, look, he works in any system. My one, you know, and again, I'll do my list a little bit differently, at least the parameters for it.
2: Okay.
3: My one concern is that team stinks, and I don't think they're very good, and I don't think they'll be in the playoffs, and I also don't think that, you know, the coach is all that good either. And so, you know, a lot of what you're seeing production-wise is garbage yards because they're trailing, you know, and I don't want to say that to take away from him, but we understand the game script that the Bengals have been operating under the last two seasons. Their defense is terrible, so they're down 21-0 or 21-3. And they just throw. That's not Ja'Marr Chase's fault. He is everything you said he is and more. But from a production standpoint, are there quality yards? Are there big? Are they game changing catches, or are they just playing catch up the whole time?
2: Next up,
4: number two.
2: All right, so Zeno, I got to be honest with you. I tossed and turned over number one and number two.
3: I know you did.
2: And I'm imagining that, you know, if your list is similar to mine, I haven't seen it. You might, too. I don't know if I feel good about it, but Bijan Robinson goes at number two. All right, so the last 2 years when he's kind of been handed the real lead role, 300 carries, 1,400 rushing yards, 14 touchdowns, almost 300 carries, 1,400 yards, 7 touchdowns. He's catching the football. Obviously, the rookie year, 79 catches, then 61, then 58. Like, all of these numbers are awesome. And I think that whether it's Tua or Penix, whoever is the quarterback, they're going to rely on Bijan Robinson a lot. And I'm not sure if I'm making a mistake putting him at number two, but I landed at number two.
3: I don't think it's a mistake. I think these two guys, if I'm assuming the guy at number one is the guy that I think is at number one, they're interchangeable.
2: Okay.
3: I mean, the reality is that, you know, the difference in production between both of them is going to be marginal, I would tend to think. I will save it. I will say I have an edge for one over the other. But, I mean, this guy can do everything. And Fantasy Nerds Unite, that's your number one overall pick in fantasy.
2: Gets us to one.
4: Number one.
2: It's Jahmyr Gibbs. Yeah, if we're going to talk about fantasy football, I mean, Montgomery is gone. And Jahmyr Gibbs, even while Monty was there, ran for 945, 316 receiving yards, 11 total touchdowns, 1,400, 20 total touchdowns, 1,200, and 18 total touchdowns. Jahmyr Gibbs is a beast. They have an excellent offense there for him. It is catered to him. Gibbs lands at number one, and I would have been fine having Robinson at one, but I went with Gibbs.
3: Again, I think there is legitimate concern about the tread on the tires being that he won't be splitting carries. What will that do for his health? How healthy can he stay? How long can he do this for? When, you know, he's asked to carry the lion's share of the load for an entire 60 minutes. That does different things to different people. And part of the reason why you're seeing the freshness out of Bijan Robinson is, Falcons fans will understand this and probably not like to hear me say it, credit Arthur Smith. Because when he was a rookie the first couple of years, he didn't dump him the ball all those times, even though he probably could have. Didn't, because he knew this is a special player. I've got to keep him ready, you know, and sort of acclimate him to the NFL and a full 17-game season for the first 2 years and not just run him into the ground. That's why he is at the level he's at now.
2: My two on the outside looking in, Justin Jefferson, who, by the way, I do think is going to have a bounce back season, and I am bullish on him in fantasy football, and JSN, Jaxon Smith-Njigba. It felt like he belonged on this list. I couldn't get him on there. I don't know if he will end up on yours, but I like him.
3: Don't both of them, Darnold and him and JSN, feel like prime candidates for regression?
2: And that is ultimately why I landed on not putting JSN on there. Yeah, I can't imagine he's going to do that again. If he does, little egg on my face, and maybe I'm wrong.
3: No, and again, I'm not saying it. Just it feels like for that particular group that they are going to now be treated differently because of what we saw last year. Meaning, guess what? They're going to roll a lot of double coverage over to his side. They're going to continue to try to press him up and bracket him and things of that nature and try to limit his production. And what does that do for Sam Darnold when he's got to look in a different direction? Just, you know, theorizing what could happen. That's all.
2: Little recap of my top five offensive skill players. I went Brock Bowers at 5, Puka Nacua at 4, Ja'Marr Chase at 3, Bijan Robinson at number 2, and Jahmyr Gibbs at number 1. Mark Zeno in hour number 3 of our program. So about an hour from now, we'll have his top 5 offensive skill players in the NFL in the coming season. Speaking of it, coming up, what are we to make of the Yankees' season so far, their loss to the Phillies, all that and so much more on ESPN Radio, the ESPN app, and of course on Sirius XM, Channel 80.
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0: night. I am Keith Irizarry. He is Mark Zeno. It's ESPN Radio, the ESPN app, Sirius XM Channel 80. 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The Philadelphia Phillies win 11-4 over the New York Yankees, and we bring in Doug Glanville, ESPN MLB analyst, was on the call of that game. So let's start with the Phillies. What's the takeaway from the Phillies winning today and what they've been as of late?
1: Well, it's, I mean, it's a great bounce back for them. They've had a lot of trouble scoring runs against the Yankees, and generally they're just trying to get their offense into a better position. It's shocking to know that the Phillies are at the bottom in Major League Baseball in on-base percentage. You know, they're not walking, and you have guys like Schwarber, Harper, feared hitters that are not working the zones like they're, you know, used to. And so that's a challenge in their lineup. So that puts a lot of pressure on having to, you know, chain together hits if you're not getting those walks. Tonight, you know, they were very comprehensive. The whole lineup contributed. You know, they ran the bases, they got walks, they got the extra base hits, they showed some power. So that was really

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1: Ether Azari, Mark Zeno on Game Night on ESPN Radio. So as we navigate the waters of the American League, and we're talking about the Yankees, how do you navigate these waters? It is a weird American League this year.
2: Well, every organization is scratching their head to a certain degree because the buyer-seller line literally moves every day. And as you get closer, you're just going to have to wait till the last minute to try to assess certain things. And, you know, the Tigers are a good example. The Red Sox, another example. Like, how is this going to play out? You look at the American League West, the whole division is confusing because they have, you know, barely over 500. So are you going to win the division or are you going to be completely out of it and be sellers? Like, that's how quickly the tides are changing in the American League. And, you know, you look at the Yankees and Rays, and they're, you know, certainly record-wise are just kind of sitting alone for the most part. And they're trying to figure out, like, how to add these pieces. So when you have all these potential buyers and not as many sellers, you have to think about you're going to compete with a lot of teams in terms of bidding for whoever they have to offer. That's one problem. Or you're going to have to find, you know, trades that actually give both sides a benefit. And that takes a lot, like, more surgical strategy in terms of your front office.
3: Doug, let's look to the National League. Look, you know, Braves, Phillies, Dodgers, you know, are the teams that we kind of focus on, and some of the bigger market teams out there. But the Brewers don't really have many holes at this point in time. The only hole they have is, guess what? They never win in the playoffs. So is there something or somebody they could get or somebody they could target that would ultimately be a difference maker in the postseason for them at the trade deadline?
2: Well, you get Tarek Skubal, and that changes everything, right? Because The Brewers, you know, that's their one question, right? Do they have the sort of starting rotation depth to be able to have guys that can single-handedly win you a ball game? You know, they have a lot of good pitching. It swirls around, and they defend, and they absolutely can score. And they don't score by the home run, so that's one of the questions. It's not necessarily a weakness this year because they're destroying teams. But, you know, it's always nice to have that bat in the lineup that, okay, you know, the quick strike, that's what the Yankees are missing to a certain degree, right? So you have Rice and then, you know, who's doing it, but Judge, the right-handed bat, is a big deal. So, the Brewers are a really good team. And last year they did win the first, you know, they got past that, got over the hump and beat the Cubs. They just got knocked out by the juggernaut Dodgers. So they're thinking now, it's not enough to just get there. We have to figure out how to beat the Dodgers or beat the elite teams, and they're pretty close.
1: Doug, are you expecting it to be a very busy trade market in about a week?
2: I am. I'm expecting. I think there'll be a lot of smaller pieces. You know, we just saw the trade with the Nationals and the Red Sox. We just did the Nationals game yesterday, and Curtis Meade, who just burst on the scene, he became a huge trade chip to get a really good starter and early back, and also Meade's going to get a lot of run in Boston. So there might be guys that are on the upside, young players. I expect it to be very busy in that sense because, like you mentioned earlier, these teams are all packed together, and there might be the smaller moves might be the difference makers because it's hard to figure out the big cash moves that involve a lot of prospects, a lot of money moving around, and there's only so many Tarek Skubals in the mix right now.
3: Doug, the Mets have one of the highest payroll, maybe the highest payroll, or third highest payroll in all baseball. They certainly have a lot of talent. The record obviously isn't there. They could sell off a bunch of pieces. I know Freddie Peralta, who started today, has been bandied about like this, maybe his last start in New York. So, I mean, how many pieces from the Mets are really sellable at this point in time?
2: I mean, they could get rid of half the team at this point, and that's the thing. It's a lot of bullpen pieces, and obviously Soto stays, but they're just banged up, and Robert, and it's just a mess right now. And the trick that they're going to have to figure out is when you invest that much money, then if you're going to do a sell off, you're still trying to get back into the mix the next year, and so it's one of those quick turnarounds, and it's hard to do the moves that they made when they got

0: rid of McNeil, got rid of Nimmo. They did the whole sweep and clean, and then the key guys that were supposed to replace them were hurt. So now you're just kind of sitting there going, now I don't have any of this. And that's been a huge problem for them, and Soto's hurt on top of it. So they're going to have to look at it that way, and it's going to be a huge challenge because, as you mentioned, the market is so flooded and complex to navigate through. So they might have to do some of their rebuild in the offseason.
1: Doug, sneak one more in there from me. If we were talking 8 days from now, is Tarik Skubal still a Tiger?
0: I mean, I think they can move him. I mean, 8 days from now, if they go 0-8, he's definitely not a Tiger. So, if they go 4-4, you know, I mean, that's the problem. They need to run the table to a certain degree to be okay. We're in this now. They're in it to win the division. Is that enough? Well, it's enough to get in there and have Skubal on the mound. So they have to convince to be in the position. The division isn't strong. So that's one in their favor, but keep in mind that the longer they keep holding him, it's going to be harder to get much for him on the other side of that. So, but the challenge they have is if they make a move with him, it's a signal to the rest of the team. And it's not a positive one because you're certainly better with Skubal than without.
1: Doug, you're the best. Always love our chats, and we'll talk again very soon.
2: Thanks, Doug.
0: All right.
1: There he is.
0: Appreciate it. Thanks a lot.
1: Doug Glanville, ESPN MLB analyst, was on the call of the Phillies win over the New York Yankees, breaking down all things Major League Baseball. Lots of good stuff there. I would say Skubal will not be a Tiger 8 days from now.
2: I want him on the Rays, or I want him on, and as much as I, you know, again, the Yankees, but like that's the, I want to see that kind of move happen.
1: Yeah, would be fun. Hey, there's some young QBs facing lots of pressure. Who's facing the most? We talk next.
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14: If you're looking to get stronger, you don't necessarily need a bunch of heavy weights to do that, at least not to start. 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Strength and conditioning specialist Dana Santis told us, with body weight training, you create progressive overload by changing joint angles, adding instability, or choosing more challenging variations of the same exercise. Two other factors driving progressive overload are time under tension and muscular fatigue. That means the amount of time your muscles are engaged during a movement, the slower the movement, the harder it will be until you reach the point where you can't do another rep with good form. 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So important. Breathe out when you exert force. I'm Dr. Sanjay Gupta, helping you live a better life.
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16: I'm Sean Ryder. The Phillies stop a four-game losing streak by pounding the Yankees 11-4 in Sunday Night Baseball in Philadelphia. Christopher Sanchez goes to 13-4 with a win. Bryson Stott had three hits, a solo homer knocked in five. New York plays a golf scorer, outfielder Cody Bellinger on the 10-day IL with a strained left hamstring. Seattle goes back-to-back in the seventh at Texas.
17: Canzone with the trident in the dugout. Here's the pitch, swung on. That is blasted right center field. It's high, it's deep, it is gone! Back-to-back blast! That one into the Rangers bullpen. First dump Canzone, and now Randy Arozarena. It's 5-3 Mariners.
16: Call on Seattle Sports 7:10 a.m. and it would be 6-4 Mariners over the Rangers. The final score: Arozarena and Canzone going back to back. Arozarena had three hits in that win. Seattle moves to a game and a half in back of Texas for the top spot in the AL West. Houston is two back, but the Astros get crushed by the White Sox 12-3 on the south side. Munetaka Murakami, two home runs. Now it's 22. He had three hits and knocked in six. Brewers clobber the Rockies 11-2, but the big story was the pitching of Jacob Mizorowski. He set the franchise record, striking out the first seven batters he faced, struck out 12 of the first 13, gets the win. He's now 11-4. He fanned 12 over 5. Pirates outlast the Cubs 8-7. Ryan O'Hearn with a grand slam, his 17th home run. Rays blank the Guardians 1-0.
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0: 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We're going to talk about quarterbacks in just a second. But reminder, 30 for 30 podcast, the betrayal of Shohei Ohtani is the real story behind the scandal that almost ruined it all. On paper, Ipe Mizuhara was Shohei Ohtani's interpreter. But he was so much more than that. They were a team closer than brothers until it all went horribly wrong. The betrayal of Shohei Ohtani tells the story of a relationship that detonated into one of sports' biggest scandals. Check out The Betrayal of Shohei Ohtani. The first two episodes are out on Tuesday, July 28th. And then episodes 3 through 6 follow on subsequent Thursdays and on Tuesdays. That was some heck of a story, and you will want to continue to follow along with that. All right, so quarterback, Zeno, under pressure. You had a couple of young guys, Bryce Young, C.J. Stroud. C.J. Stroud was dominant his rookie year, well over 4,000 yards, 23 touchdowns, 5 interceptions. He was the next coming of greatness. He was going to be the best QB in the NFL, going to win lots of Super Bowls. Last 2 years have been, so-so. Bryce Young got benched his rookie year, looked like he was closer to being, you know, I don't know, working on the mail line or something like that than being an NFL QB, but kind of arose from the dark and was pretty darn good last year. Courtney Cronin was on ESPN Radio. We're going to get to her in a second. I want your take before we even get to Courtney. So just if I asked you the which one has more pressure on them, is that an easy question or a hard question?
1: Well, I think it's, I mean, look, the better team and the team that has more or is closer to championship conversations is the Houston Texans. So naturally, we're going to put more pressure on that quarterback.
0: Yes.
1: I would turn around and I would say that the pressure isn't on C.J. Stroud as much as it's on D'Amico Ryans, right? I mean, you went from year one with a rookie head coach and a rookie quarterback to winning the division. It was the first time that ever happened where they won the division for a rookie head coach and a rookie quarterback. They made the playoffs before, but not won the division. So you had this high, and we talked earlier about peaking too early. You've had 2 years of a downward trend, particularly on offense. And look, last year, this was a Houston team that was putrid on offense. I believe that's a coaching issue. It is 100%. Whatever Bobby Slowick was in year one, and boy, did he fall off the coaching radar very quickly. Mm. I mean, he was the hot young coordinator, and it fell apart so quick for him. But whatever magic sauce he had is gone. It's long gone, and it's not coming back. And this is on D'Amico Ryans. You can't be a coach with this talented of a quarterback and have him play this poorly and have the offense be this bad. It's on the coach, not on the quarterback in Houston. I would say the pressure on Bryce Young is to continue to develop, because a regression year for him signals to Carolina, I don't know if we got our guy, right? I don't know if this is our guy. Like, we know that C.J. Stroud is the guy in Houston. They're not going to move on from him. But there's a world where they can move on in Carolina from Bryce Young if he doesn't have another year that nets positive results and the offense gets better. And Dave Canales is a coach who actually can coach. And I think that the pressure from that standpoint, from a production standpoint, is more on Bryce Young, regardless of what the team is. Even if they, in a mediocre NFC South, miss the playoffs. Remember, they were 8-9 last year and made it to the postseason, right? So there's a world where they could be 9-8 and miss the postseason. They could be 10-7 theoretically and miss the postseason. So the record could get better, but they could, as a team, take a step back. Now, if they do that in spite of Bryce Young, you still have those questions persisting, right? That he's not elevating, he's not making the offense better, they're not scoring enough points, they're doing it in other ways and winning games through good fortune, good luck, good defense, whatever it may be. But we all know Houston wins games one way, with defense, and that's it. So that may be enough for the people in Houston, but I can't take that team as a serious title contender. And in fact, I don't even think they're the best team in the AFC South this year. I think that belongs to the Jacksonville Jaguars. And I think that if they miss the postseason and the offense struggles again, or they're just a wild card one and done and the offense struggles again, this is a D'Amico Ryans guy that you have to question whether he's good for this job for the long term or not.
0: Courtney Cronin, best week ever, ESPN Radio. Who has more pressure on them?
2: not just the number one overall pick from that 2023 class, it's number two as well. C.J. Stroud.
3: You
2: could
3: put
2: either of them. It's 1A, 1B in terms of pressure for this year. And C.J. Stroud had already proven, unlike Bryce Young, I would venture to say that Stroud actually has more pressure on him because we saw this glimpse of being the franchise quarterback his rookie year when he got the Texans to the playoffs. The lasting image we have of him is throwing four interceptions in the first half of that game against the Patriots. Both of these guys are looking to get paid.
0: All right, so that was Courtney Cronin, and then you heard from Mark Zeno as well on the pressure part. So I do think that the easier answer is Stroud, right? Like, that's on the surface, the easy answer is Stroud. You know, this is a team that can win a Super Bowl, and if he's the elite, maybe he's the reason it pushes over. But I'm kind of with Mark on this one. I think a little bit more of the pressure on Bryce Young. And the reason I say that is because if Bryce, like, so Bryce Young early on in his career, when he got benched for Andy Dalton, when he got benched for Andy Dalton, there were legit questions whether Bryce Young would even last in the NFL. Like, literally, whether he would remain on a roster. And Bryce Young looked good last year at times. But again, to Zeno's point, if Bryce Young turns back into a pumpkin and suddenly struggles to do anything on the field, there's a world where Bryce Young doesn't have an NFL job next year. That's a lot of pressure on a single player. Again, franchise-wise, C.J. Stroud has all the pressure because if he's good and the Texans defense is going to be good, they can be the best team in that division and maybe they can get to a Super Bowl, blah, blah, blah, blah, blah, blah. But even if C.J. Stroud is bad, C.J. Stroud has a job next year and the following year. Like, he's got some leeway. I don't think Bryce Young does.
1: I mean, look, I would tend to agree. I look at the situation objectively, and I don't think the problem in Houston is the quarterback or the talent of the quarterback. There aren't many limitations that C.J. Stroud has at the position of quarterback. I think there are more limitations on a Bryce Young, particularly in stature and size and in ability. You know, I mean, he was the best quarterback coming out that year, but that doesn't mean that all that's going to translate to the NFL all that well. And I think we've seen the struggles. We've seen what, you know, the bottom or the basement floor is for C.J. I mean, for Bryce Young. We don't know what the basement floor is because he's had no consistent coaching on offense. He's now what? I mean, this is the first year he's going to have back-to-back same offensive coordinators for C.J. Stroud, right?
0: Yes.
1: So, I mean, you know, he's and look, Bryce Young's had to deal with the same thing, right? He had 1 year of Matt Rhule, and then he had, you know, Dave Canales, and they had to work through it, and he wasn't the starter. He had to work his way back in. But still, you know, the expectations for the team are different than the expectations for the player. And the expectation for the team for Houston is a lot higher, but the expectations for the player, you know, Bryce Young, again, if he struggles, you question whether he is your long-term solution. Nobody in Houston is questioning whether C.J. Stroud is a long-term solution. I question whether the coach is a long-term solution there, but not the quarterback.
0: And I'll go, again, I'll just go back to my point, too. Let's say both of them struggled next year, right? C.J. Stroud is getting, if for some reason the Texans wanted to move on from him, and I don't think they would, but if some reason they wanted to move on with him, there would be 20 teams that would line up to add C.J. Stroud. If Bryce Young turns back into what he was as a rookie, how many teams are even caring to bring him in?
1: There's a handful.
0: 10? I was gonna say 5, 10?
1: 4 or 5, you know.
0: To compete for a backup job.
1: There's about 5 or 6 NFL jobs right now that are quarterback jobs that are still up in the air, right? Atlanta, Minnesota, Arizona. Who else am I missing? Cleveland. You know, like there are 3 or 4, those are 4 jobs that are theoretically up in the air that they could bring him into for next year. That's, you know, obviously going into this year, that may still have questions going into next year. So, you know, the chances are slim. Otherwise, he's in a backup role somewhere. But as far as a starting job is concerned, as a team that would really give up assets for him to get him there to be their starter, there would only be a handful. Yeah, C.J. Stroud would be an upgrade over probably a dozen teams in the league.
0: Exactly. And if other teams in the league see what you're seeing with D'Amico Ryans, there would be so many offensive-minded coaches that would be licking their chops to get C.J. Stroud on their roster.
1: And not only that, there are probably teams who are with older quarterbacks near the end. Oh, Pittsburgh would be another one. They're going to need a quarterback next year.
0: Yeah.
1: Right? So, you know, take them for example. You know, if Houston were to look to move C.J. Stroud, him in Pittsburgh would work perfectly. I mean, granted, he went to Ohio State and Pittsburgh, Cleveland, Ohio. You know, that doesn't really always go well. But that would be considered to be an upgrade, even over Aaron Rodgers right now. The 42-year-old Aaron Rodgers, I would consider C.J. Stroud an upgrade over that.
0: So there it is, our little take on pressure. If you guys want to weigh in on that one, 888-SAY-ESPN, 888-729-3776. We live in a world where LeBron James is now about to play for his fourth NBA team and continues at the age of 41, going on 42 later this year, being one of the better players in the NBA. There is also a world where Steph Curry is in Golden State. Does he want to stay there? Could we see Steph Curry moving on from the Warriors? It's ESPN Radio, the ESPN app, and Sirius XM Channel 80.
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0: we move along, game night, ESPN Radio, the ESPN app. He is Mark Zeno. I am Keith Irizarry. 888-SAY-ESPN, 888-729-3776. So, Mr. Mark Zeno, lots of mobility in the NBA. We see players kind of bouncing from team to team often. The greats of the greats continue to bounce around as well. I know that the, you know, Kobe supporters will tell you that he spent his entire career in L.A. He demanded a trade out of there, I believe, more than once. We can go up and down the line for many of the great players, save for Dirk Nowitzki and Steph Curry. Those two seem like they are the lifers, and that got us thinking. Is Steph Curry going to be a lifer? And I say that because I say this. This was the tweet. This was on X. Warriors owner Joe Lacob is focused on building the team for the post-Steph era. This is according to Tim Kawakami and the NBA base. The quote was, what Lacob wants to do, and this might get Warriors fans mad, but he wants to build the next team after Steph Curry. Zeno, you're pretty level-headed. From a business standpoint, clearly makes sense. From a fan standpoint, from an emotion standpoint, I can envision Golden State fans reading that and being, oh my goodness, Steph Curry's gone. What are we going to do? They're going to get rid of him. He's going to leave us. Yeah, that's what I envision.
1: Well, it's funny because I just saw this graphic on Instagram where they were showing, you know, each team and all of their off-season acquisitions, and that they had the headshot of, you know, every player there. You know, they kind of stacked them all onto like a deck of cards, stacked them on top of one another. And every single team had a player next to their logo, with the exception of one, the Golden State Warriors. The biggest loser in the LeBron sweepstakes is the Golden State Warriors. That was their last chance at some relativity. That was their last chance at some semblance of being a team that you could look at that had a remote chance to possibly make a title run. That team is dead. There is nothing left of them. The Golden State Warriors dynasty is officially over. If it wasn't over a year ago, 2 years ago, it is over now. There is nothing left. There is they'll go back to being the Golden State Warriors of the 80s that were completely irrelevant and forgotten about. There is nothing left for them to do. And Steph Curry can stay in Golden State and go on a retirement tour and get an applause from everybody, and nobody would be mad at him at all. And nobody should be mad at him if he went to ownership right now and said, I want out. I want to finish my career somewhere else. I don't think there's a high probability he'll do that. I don't think they would entertain doing it because, for whatever reason, there is a sense of nostalgia about players staying with one team in today's day and age. Nobody cares. I've lived through a world with Joe Montana in a Chiefs uniform, Emmitt Smith in a Cardinals uniform, Jerry Rice in a Seattle Seahawks uniform, for crying out loud. It doesn't matter, right? Like, we have seen this all over the place in every sport there is. And the reality for Golden State is that they're not even a play-in team. Even if Steph Curry plays 60 games, they are not good enough to do anything else. Steph is an amazing player. He's the greatest shooter we've ever seen lace-up basketball sneakers. And all those things are never going to be untrue. But what is true about this team is they are bad. They will continue to be bad. And when we talk about legacy stuff, you know, this is the part where you look at it and you go, yeah, the end was really bad for Steph. You won't forget that part. It's not going to take anything away from it, but you're always going to punctuate the sentence. Yeah, the end really stunk. You know, I mean, that's kind of where we are.
0: And that he would have been playing for teams that, you know, were not even real. All right. So
1: let me add one more thing.
0: Go ahead.
1: If Steve Kerr had chosen not to come back, this whole thing looks different. I think Steph could fathom playing for another coach in a different city. I don't think he would fathom leaving Golden State if Steve Kerr is on the sidelines.
0: What's the Steve Kerr contract? It was just 1 year, correct?
1: I don't know. I don't know. I think he was still under contract. I think he just, you know, was going to walk away.
0: So it's a 2 year. I'm sorry. So all right, I got it. So it's a 2 year extension. So that actually takes him to 2028. I say that because I was looking up the Steph Curry contract situation. So as of August 29th, he can sign. He's eligible to sign an extension. So if for some reason he chose not to sign the extension, that would mean that Curry becomes an unrestricted free agent in 2027. So obviously, lots of possibilities there. So I guess what I mean is, if he doesn't sign the extension at the end of August, that now puts the Warriors' feet to the fire. Like, all right, do we consider trading him, or do we allow him to potentially walk away from us a year from now?
1: I mean, a trade is just more difficult, right? I mean, makes a ton of money, right? If there was a team out there, obviously, that would be willing, and Golden State would probably overprice him. It's hard to overprice Steph Curry, but you get my point. They would need to get a max return for him simply just because, guess what? Like, you know, if they're giving him away, he's still a viable player for somebody else, so they can't give him away on the cheap, right? And so they have to figure out a way for them to maximize the value of that deal. And I just think in general, you know, the trade becomes a lot more difficult than it would be if he was to be able to walk away on his own.
0: A lot of it is fascinating. Charlotte Hornets pregame host and ESPN radio host Kyle Bailey was on game day earlier in the day, and he might have been talking a little bit about a homecoming.
2: I would point out that Seth Curry once played here a couple of years ago while wearing that number 30. Every day on my way to work, I drive by the Steph Curry interchange just outside the city here in Charlotte because Davidson's just up the road. There are a lot of fans in Charlotte that have long dreamed about a potential Steph Curry coming home type of situation. And for a long time, that's been put out of mind. You know, it seemed there for a while that he wanted to be a one jersey guy for his entire career, play the entirety of his career in Golden State, and he still yet might. But if Steph still wants to compete at a high level, they're probably not going to be very good this year. And if they are, in fact, starting over, might this be the time that Steph Curry wants out, that Steph Curry wants to go not just finish his career anywhere else. I don't think Steph wants to go chase a ring in a random location. I could see a situation where there's some talk about bringing Steph Curry back east to play for the organization he grew up around.
1: I have a question.
0: Go ahead.
1: If Steph Curry wanted the applause in the retirement tour and he's not interested in the ring, why would he leave Golden State?
0: Exactly.
1: There's no reason to leave Golden State to go to North Carolina to go play in Raleigh for what? So he can get an applause from hometown fans who would give it to him anyway? Like, no. Like, nice try. Like, I don't mean to poo-poo the idea, but it just doesn't make any sense to me. If he's just going to go play out the string, and oh, by the way, where are the Hornets in the East? We went over this earlier. Eighth? Ninth? Like, Steph Curry's going to go out and beat the Miami Heat, the brand-new Philadelphia 76ers, the Knicks, and the Celtics? No. No. Like, no. He can do the same retirement tour and get to the play-in in Golden State, theoretically.
0: What? Yeah, if Steph Curry's going to be on the move, it's and I like this whole ring chasing.
1: If Steph Curry's on the move, he goes to Boston.
0: That would work.
1: Yeah, that's where he goes. Like he's not. He goes to San Antonio. Goes to Oklahoma. Like I couldn't see him in Oklahoma City, but like that's where he goes to finish this thing.
0: If LaMelo Ball wasn't there, he could go to Minnesota in theory and play with Ant Davis. He could go to Denver and play with Jokic, right? Like the idea of ring chasing is so like people talk so poorly about it. But like what's the object of playing a sport for a long time?
1: Somebody give me the Herm Edwards. Hello, you play to win the game.
0: Thank you. Like I would not if I'm Steph Curry and I'm not. But if I was Steph Curry, I'm with you, Zeno. I'm either staying in Golden State to do my retirement there and be like Dirk Nowitzki and play for one team and be like the ultimate icon there. If I'm leaving, I am only leaving because I'm going somewhere that I can realistically win a championship. I am not. Charlotte's a cute, fun story. It would be. He got it started at Davidson. Dad was there. His brother played. All that good stuff. No, thank you. Not what I would be doing. Is the return of Aaron Donald on the horizon? We'll break it down next. ESPN Radio.
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15: I'm John Ryder. The Cardinals and quarterback Jacoby Brissett have reached an agreement on a reworked contract. It will pay him $15.5 million this season. It could reach $21 million with incentives, reports ESPN's Adam Schefter. Brissett asked about ending his holdout.
16: What would you say to people that might be skeptical of your holdout given the record last year?
17: Skeptical about what?
16: The fact that holding out after going 1-11 for a team that struggled a year ago.
17: So what's the question?
16: What would you say to those folks?
17: Could care less. Deal with that.
15: Jacoby Brissett is expected to be the Cardinals starter. In golf, 21-year-old rookie Jackson Koivun wins his first PGA Tour event, capturing the 3M Open in Minnesota at 25-under, three ahead of star Scottie Scheffler. Sunday night baseball was in Philadelphia, and it was all Phillies as they crushed the Yankees 11-4 to snap a four-game slide. New York placing all-star outfielder Cody Bellinger on the 10-day injury list with a strained left hamstring. 10 innings in St. Louis, Reds over the Cardinals 5-3, Cincinnati using a three-run 10th. White Sox, no problem with the Astros, 12-3. Munetaka Murakami with two home runs, now has 22. He knocked in six. Brewers take down the Rockies 11-2. Jacob Keselowski setting a franchise record, striking out the first seven batters he faced. Struck out 12 of the first three, gets the win. He's now 11-4 on the season. Red Sox over the Blue Jays 6-1. Boston's won 17 of 19. The Braves have won 7 of 10, 3-2 over the Orioles in 11 innings of Baltimore.
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1: Rolling along, Game Night, ESPN Radio, the ESPN app, Sirius XM Channel 80, presented by Progressive Insurance. He is Mark Zeno. I am Keith Irizarry. One of the darlings of this offseason has been the Rams, and Sarah Barshop covers them for us here at ESPN. I think the question everyone still has looming, Aaron Donald, yes, no, what's going to happen?
2: I mean, it seems like after all the conversation with Sean McVay bringing him up yesterday, unprompted at the start of his press conference, kind of how open the conversation has been, it would be surprising to me if he doesn't come back. Now, look, he could go through this process that Sean was talking about and decide he doesn't really have what it takes to go through a full season because he's been retired. But I don't know. I've covered Aaron Donald, and he, as everyone describes me, he doesn't do anything halfway. So barring some sort of injury that happens in this lead-up to, I'd be surprised if we're not seeing Aaron Donald play for the Rams this year.
3: Matthew Stafford continues to defy Father Time. I mean, listen, last year the guy had an epidural. I've never seen anybody who wasn't pregnant get an epidural. So his back didn't look to be in good condition, yet he played incredible last year, won the MVP. I mean, how fortunate or how lucky can the Rams continue to get with Matthew Stafford staying healthy?
2: No, that's a question for sure, and I think that's why there's so much importance on this offensive line. They kept him upright a lot last year. That's going to be, to me, a big key in him having another MVP-like season is can he be protected? I think they're aware. That's why the backup quarterback position battle is so important to this Rams team, because Sean McVay said it yesterday, right? Like, of course, we hope our guy doesn't miss time, but if he does, we need to know who's going to be able to step up. Because, again, Matthew Stafford has dealt with plenty of injuries in his career, and his teammates and his coaches talk about how tough he is. But ultimately, he did miss almost all of training camp last year with a back injury, and they're not naive to think that that couldn't happen again this year.
1: So, Sarah, let's go there. How has Ty Simpson looked?
2: This is just the first day. To me, what stood out was the defense. I think Ty, and not to say Ty Simpson or Stetson Bennett, like, I just, to me, watching the 11-on-11 stuff today was kind of how tight the windows they had. We've only seen him in practice. It was a shorter practice. He made some really good throws. There were times that the defense won, too. So I think it'll be really interesting because Matthew Stafford is not able to, or he's not going to practice every single day. Stetson Bennett and Ty Simpson are going to get a lot of extra reps they wouldn't have otherwise. And so I'll be interested to see, you know, when we talk in maybe 3 weeks or so, whether Simpson and Stetson Bennett kind of settled in during training camp.
3: When you look at the rest of this offense, obviously there's expectations all over the place. You know, Puka and Davante Adams. One, Davante sort of hobbled through the rest of the year. How much can we expect out of him? And is this running game expected to be any better?
2: I think it's whether Puka and Davante Adams can stay healthy. Like you mentioned, Davante Adams was injured at the end of last season. He still led the league in receiving touchdowns. So to me, it's a lot about health. I think Davante was saying yesterday, he said, I'm a teenager in this league, but other than the recovery takes a bit longer between games and between practices, but he said, I still feel like I can play like I'm young. So, look, I don't. There's no reason to me to believe there's going to be drop off from what the offense we saw last year. Unless there are problems with the offensive line, to me, this is going to be a really good unit. I think it'll help them that they're going against a very good defense during training camp as well.
1: Zeno and I love talking betting. Again, Sarah Barshop, Rams reporter for ESPN, joins us now. So, Sarah, so with that being said, the Rams are the odds-on favorite for the Super Bowl. How do you think they'll deal with being the lead dogs?
2: It's funny. That's been the conversation, actually, that has dominated the first 2 days of camp in terms of questions. At the podium, as players and coaches being asked about those expectations, and Chris Shula, defensive coordinator, said today, said that, you know, that's kind of for you guys to debate. Sean McVay talks about how they want to be inside out and not take that in. But he's also said, like, you can't be naive to think that guys hear that. I think this is a pretty mentally tough team. It's a more veteran team than the last couple of years. So I don't think it's a matter of them not buying into the hype. I mean, I think you look at the team that lost in the NFC Championship game last year, and their defense got a lot better. So I think they can handle that part of it, but I think you're not – I mean, how many teams is the team that went into the season as the Super Bowl favorite the one who wins, you know?
3: Sarah, I guess, you know, I'm still perplexed kind of how Sean McVay is still this good and nobody's been able to figure him out. You know, I mean, every coach starts to fall into tendencies over years, but Sean McVay continues to find wrinkle after wrinkle to keep the Rams one step ahead of everybody else. So how is he doing it?
2: I think he leans on the coaches around him. I think, you know, he's been pretty open about after the 2022 season when he considered quitting, essentially, and not being their head coach and maybe going to TV or doing something else. He's been pretty open about how his perspective changed. And he's talked a lot about how he leaned on Raheem Morris, about Chris Shula and this group. And I think he has acknowledged that he doesn't know it all. And so he doesn't pretend to. And I think that's where you can kind of get caught up in feeling like you've got to do it all yourself. And I think he really trusts in the guys around him, and specifically his coaches. So, I mean, to me, the change to 13 personnel last year during the season was the best example of that. You know, they had injuries and they had to pivot, and a team that went from Matthew Stafford said they didn't play a single snap of 13 personnel during training camp last year to now they've got probably five tight ends on the roster. So to me, that's an example of the ways that McVay is able to kind of pivot and not get caught by other people.
1: Sarah, let's double back to something. So Aaron Donald is how we open things up, and obviously his workout videos have been legendary. Blake Corum was kind of a buzz this offseason with some of his workout videos. So what are the expectations for him in that backfield with Kyron?
2: I could see him having more of, I think it was like a 70-30 split last year with Kyron and Blake Corum. To me, I'm not saying it's going to be 50-50, but I do think it gets closer to Corum getting more playing time. I think they've seen the results of a fresher Kyron, and they do different things. They balance each other out, and Kyron has talked about how he thinks that he can, that he understood, right, that it was hard to say, I'm not going to get as many snaps, but then he saw that he was able to stay healthy and that they play off each other. So Sean McVay was talking about the workout videos yesterday, but I think we'll see what happens during training camp. But to me, I wouldn't be surprised if we saw more Blake Corum this year.
3: Bigger competition for the Rams, Seahawks or Niners?
2: The Niners.
1: Wow. Really? Expand upon that quickly, please.
2: I thought this last year. Last year, the Niners had to play a fourth place schedule. To me, you're talking about the Seahawks playing the first place schedule. I think that's harder in a really good division. I think they're very close. I think all three teams are very close. But to me, I give the edge to the team not playing the first place schedule.
1: Sarah Barshop, Rams reporter for ESPN. Thanks for the time.
2: Thank you, guys.
1: Interesting take there about the San Francisco 49ers. I think that's worth us talking a little bit more about the Rams, the Seahawks, the Niners, and kind of the hierarchy of the NFL. So let's dive into that when we get back. Where do some of those teams sit when you think about who the best of the best is? It's ESPN Radio, the ESPN app, and of course, Sirius XM, Channel 80.
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1: 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He is Mark Zeno. I am Keith Irizarry. 888-SAY-ESPN, 888-729-3776. Want to weigh in on any of the conversations we've been having all evening long. All right, so let's double back to Sarah Barshop. Just joined us in the previous segment, Rams reporter, ESPN. Zeno, you asked her about who the toughest team for the Rams would be. Who's the biggest challenge, the Seahawks or the Niners? She seemed pretty confident it's the Niners. You seem like you might differ. What's your take on that?
3: Look, I think that the Niners could be underrated this year. They're always going to be in the conversation. Kyle Shanahan is and look, you know, prayers up, hope he's well after the car accident. Yep. We know there's some serious stuff going on physically with his health, and I'm not going to get into, you know, the conspiracy theories out there or any of that, but, you know, with him not being there for training camp, I don't know how much of an effect that's going to have on the team and how long it could last into the regular season. But let's just assume for the moment, all things equal, and Kyle Shanahan is there for full 17 games, that this is still a team to contend with. They figure it out every year. You know, they figure out a way to be competitive and relevant and win games and be part of the playoff picture. And I don't think we should count them out. What it will boil down to, obviously, is the division games and the division record. I mean, you know, all those games were fairly close last year between the top three in Seattle, San Francisco, and the Rams. And, you know, whoever ends up taking those wins, those close game wins, are the ones who are obviously going to end up the benefactors of home field advantage and home playoff games and things of that nature. So I'm not going to count the 49ers out. it feels at this moment they're a step below the Rams in Seattle.
1: I agree. You and I talked, I don't know, about an hour and a half ago about the Seahawks a little bit, Jaxon Smith-Njigba, Sam Darnold. You brought up whether or not they would take a step back. My gut is the Seahawks will not be the same team they were last year. I think they will take a step back. I'm still a little bit worried. Christian McCaffrey, the usage that he had last year, you have to wonder what that does to taking the toll on your body and what Brock Purdy is if CMC were to miss a little bit of time. With all that, if I'm going to break those two things down and then try to dissect it, I still think the Seahawks are the better football team. I think the defending champs are the more complete team that could compete with the Rams. I still think the Rams are the best team, and I think the Rams are going to win that division. But your question was who's the team that would get in their way potentially. I lean towards the Seahawks there.
3: I would agree with you that I lean on them being the chief competition, but look, the Seahawks construct has changed. There's no Kenneth Walker there anymore.
1: You have a rookie running back potentially. You don't know when Charbonnet's coming back.
3: Without the run game, that puts a lot more pressure on Darnold. Now, they may not be scared of that, but remember, Sam Darnold had an interception problem last year in a couple of games that were really bad. And I don't know that Sam Darnold and interceptions are ever going to be a pair that breaks up. You know, when I see a, 30 touchdown, 4 interception year from Sam Darnold, it'll be the first one I've ever seen. So, this is a double digit interception guy and has been his entire career when he's played the lot of a full season. So, the more you ask him to throw, the more dangerous it's going to be. And the more things that could change the course of a game and things of that nature. So

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1: Thing again.
2: Regression. Yep.
1: Yep. Lions.
2: Man, is it a teetering year for the Lions, man? Another step. If they miss the playoffs again in the toughest division in football, you're going to start to wonder, you know, we're going to have questions. Is Dan Campbell the guy?
1: Yep.
2: Or Vikings. Is Jared Goff the guy that you want to keep riding with kind of deal?
1: Vikings, I'm assuming, is a no.
2: No.
1: Okay. Anybody in the NFC South?
2: No.
1: I didn't think so. And then the Rams would be a yes for both of us. I'm answering for you on this one. Mm-hmm. Seattle and Niners?
2: Believe.
1: Okay, cool. I'm not sure. I'm a little bit less of a believer in the Niners. I like them, but I'm not sure I believe. All right. We go to the AFC. Buffalo would be a yes?
2: Yes.
1: Anybody else in the AFC? Is Patriots yes or no?
2: I probably lean yes, but I don't like it.
1: Yeah, I think I would have that same feeling. AFC North, how do we feel about the Ravens?
2: No.
1: Okay.
2: I got to see a year Jesse Minter before I believe in anything. I that might not be the right guy. And that's not a slight on him. Like, just, you know, a defensive coach with that team to me feels like a mismatch.
1: There was way too many ups and downs for Derrick Henry. Like, unfortunately, I think the wheels might be coming off for him.
2: A lot of tread on those tires.
1: Yep. Anybody else in AFC North you care about?
2: No.
1: I didn't think so. AFC South, you mentioned Jacksonville earlier in the show. So would they be on your believe?
2: Yes. At the very bottom of the believe list. I think they still have another step to take.
1: Yep.
2: And it comes this year. Like, okay, we got to win multiple playoff games kind of deal. But yeah,
1: I think the West is interesting. So if Bo Nix doesn't get hurt, who knows what happens? Denver, I would say they're a believe.
2: Yes.
1: What about the Chargers?
2: Yes.
1: And then weird that I left them for third. Chiefs?
2: No. I have to see what Patrick Mahomes looks like. Every quarterback coming off the surgery has struggled the following. Struggled is the wrong word. It's taken a little bit of a step back the following year. And oh, by the way, it's not going three straight years of decline in that offense, and now it's going to shift with Kenneth Walker there to being a run offense. Not a full run offense, you get the point, but they brought him there to take pressure off Mahomes. And that's still not a receiving core that I trust wholeheartedly.
1: Weird team. Rashee Rice can't get himself out of trouble. You know, I'm not sure what Xavier Worthy is. You mentioned Patrick Mahomes. I want to see what he is. Also, it's odd, too, because it's you would never describe Patrick Mahomes as a running QB, but kind of akin to how Aaron Rodgers would get out of tough spots because his legs would allow him to. Mm-hmm. Even like a Ben Roethlisberger at times was like that also. Like, Patrick Mahomes uses his, in quotes, mobility to get his wide receivers open and to buy extra time for himself. It's not necessarily always to run, but it's just to get extra time.
2: Yeah, I mean, he says he's 100%. He says all the mobility's there. That's all fine and good. You know, it's never going to happen throughout the course of the entire preseason. Anyone's going to hit him.
1: So the first time he gets that real hit, and every Chief fan goes, gets squeamish.
2: It's illegal to go below a quarterback's knee or below, and he's in the pocket. When he's out running, guys can dive at his legs. And that's what the concern is. And of course, they're going to do that. It's the same way if somebody else had an arm injury, they'd go at his arm. If somebody else had a deep thigh bruise, they'd jump at his like, it's just, you know, that's what football players do. Won't do it in the pocket. It's against the rules. You'll get a flag. When he's outside the pocket, dive at his legs all you want. In fact, they encourage that.
1: So your list had 10 believes. Mine would have 11. So we're right in the same boat.
2: It's funny because they were literally, we did this last week on ESPN Radio when Connor Ware of SI's column came out about there are only 14 teams that could win a Super Bowl. Well, duh, there's 14 teams that make the playoffs. I mean, I didn't really think it was that.

0: figuratively. I really only have
1: do math.
0: I really only have six teams that are an A and four teams that are an A plus that I think can win the Super Bowl, and I'd be willing to bet my six teams against the field.
1: I like it. Give me your six quick.
0: Three in the AFC, three in the NFC. Denver, Buffalo, Baltimore, Green Bay, Rams, and Dallas.
1: I like it. I like it. 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I like your list, man. I think your list makes a lot of sense. Speaking of lists, the world has been asking for it, so we're going to give you even more lists. Earlier in the show, I gave you my top five offensive skill players. We'll get a chance to see if Zeno's list is any different than mine was. So coming up, it is Zeno's top five offensive skill players going into the 2026 NFL season. 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
16: I'm Chad Ryder, Sunday Night Baseball in Philadelphia, and the Phillies snap a four-game losing streak by drilling the Yankees 11-4, stops their three-game winning streak. Big night for Philly second baseman Bryson Stott. 3 hits, a solo homer, drove in 5. New York right now 3 and back of Tampa Bay. The Rays won 1-0 over the Guardians. Cleveland a season-high 5-game losing streak. Angels take down the Giants 4-3 in San Francisco. Mike Trout 4-for-4, his first 4-hit game in over 5 years. In Milwaukee, the Miz was dealing again.
17: 3-2. Struck him out swinging with a curveball. A dozen strikeouts for Jacob Mizorowski.
16: Call on 620 WMTJ. Jacob Mizorowski setting a franchise record by striking out the first 7 batters he faced. Ended up striking out 12 of the first 13. Goes to 11-4 with the win as the Brewers blow out the Rockies 11-2. Milwaukee now 66-39. Twins outlast the A's 11-8. Tough news for the A's. All-star catcher Shea Langeliers could miss the rest of the season with a torn meniscus in his right knee. Red Sox have won 17 of 19, 22 of 25, a 6-1 winner over the Blue Jays at Fenway. Aaron Duran, 3 hits, drove in 2. Mets avoid the sweep and pound the Dodgers 8-3. Marcus Semien and Tyrone Taylor both hitting 3-run homers. In golf, PGA Tour rookie Jackson Koivun, who started in college at Auburn, wins the 3M Open in Minnesota at 25-under, 3 ahead of Scottie Scheffler.
18: Hey, it's Evan Cohen coming on Monday. As NFL teams continue to report to training camp, we'll look ahead to some of the bigger QB battles left to be answered. It's on Sportsmanlike, 6 a.m. Eastern, right here on ESPN Radio, ESPN2, and ESPNU.

0: Progressive Insurance, 888-729-3776, 888-SAY-ESPN. He is Mark Zeno. I am Keith Irizarry, Renee and Javon behind the scenes. And we gave you about an hour and a half ago my top five list of the NFL offensive skill players going into this season. I'll recap those really quickly for you. Mine was from 5-1, Brock Bowers, Puka Nacua, Ja'Marr Chase, Bijan Robinson, and Jahmyr Gibbs. Time now for Zeno's list.
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9: All right. I'm going to start off with a player that may shock you. But I'm also going to caveat this list by saying that, for me, this list is based off of 2026 production and where they're going to be production-wise as individual skill players. So some of that really has to do with the quarterback who's involved and things of that nature. So, and the coach that's involved in the offense. So before I, give the list, I wanted to put that framing out there. But number five is CeeDee Lamb. I have ultimate faith in this Cowboy offense. I have ultimate faith in Dak Prescott. I think it's going to be a huge step forward for this team. I think they win the NFC East. And he is the engine that makes this entire offense go with Dak Prescott. He's proven time and time again he can stay healthy. He's proven time and time again that he is extremely productive. And with George Pickens there, it continues to just open things up. It changes the scope of the offense. So that may take some away from him because they have another, another downfield target to get to. But when push comes to shove, every big third down that happens is going to go to CeeDee Lamb. And, oh, by the way, look at the games where he isn't productive and the outcome for the Cowboys. He is ultimately a deciding factor in every game that they win.
0: I like what you did here, because if you are going to pick players on teams you might believe in, if the Cowboys, and you and I just said in our previous segment, we believe the Cowboys are a viable Super Bowl contender. If they're going to be a Super Bowl contender, a lot will fall on Dak Prescott's shoulders, and a lot will fall on CeeDee Lamb being one of the best wide receivers in the NFL.
1: Number four.
9: I'm with you on Brock Bowers. Look, I don't love the quarterback situation here. I would love it, theoretically, a healthy Kirk Cousins would find a lot more production for Brock Bowers than necessarily Francisco Mendoza will. But he's almost quarterback-proof to a certain extent. We've seen with lackluster quarterback play what he's capable of. He's unguardable at this point in time. He's Travis Kelce 7 years ago. Like, get him the ball and everything is going to be okay. And as long as he stays healthy... And can, even if you look at the numbers he had, what did he play, 8 or 9 games last year? And the numbers that he had, he still
0: ended up with 64 catches, 680 yes. yards, had 7 touchdowns.
9: So he is a guy that ultimately will change the scope of the Raiders offense week in and week out. And when you play the Raiders, with all due respect to Ashton Jeanty and the quarterbacks there, nobody else is keeping defensive coordinators up late at night other than Brock Bowers. I mean, he will absolutely be, if healthy for all 17 games, the most productive tight end in the league this year.
0: Couldn't agree more. He was my number five. He's your number four. Brock Bowers is an absolute beast.
1: Number three.
9: Final three are going to be all running backs. And I'm going with James Cook of the Buffalo Bills. They continue to be a team that, as good as Josh Allen is so productive running the football. And because of Allen and what he does with his legs... It's very similar to the way things opened up 2 years ago for Derrick Henry in Baltimore, right? I mean, James Cook's biggest problem is he can't hold on to the damn football, and it hurts the team in critical spots. Let's hope he's fixed that. But this is a, guy that is going to approach 1,700 yards combined on the ground and through the air. And he's one of the best pass-catching backs in all of football. So they're not going to shy away from the run game. They're going to continue to put up points. He's going to continue to be a focal point for this offense. And Josh Allen, it makes him that much better. And so James Cook will continue to produce at a very high level on a team that is going to be in the postseason once again.
0: Didn't think James Cook would be on this list. With that being said, I remember in 2024 when he had the 16 touchdowns on the ground, we were told he would regress in 2025. He did. It was 12 touchdowns. And guess what? His rushing yard average actually went up to 5.2 and then ended up rushing for 1,621 yards. I didn't have him on my list.
9: Joe Brady knows that they can't win without him being successful. I mean, let me rephrase that. Joe Brady knows that winning without him being successful is very difficult because you're asking 17 to put on a cape, which he's very capable of doing. But the point is, it's a lot easier to win games when James Cook is going well.
0: You know, it's very interesting, again, really, really fast before we move to number two, is from a fantasy standpoint, I've heard a lot of people lately talking about, is it worth it to get Josh Allen and James Cook? Typically, you don't want the running back and the QB. I think pairing James Cook and Josh Allen together means you're getting a lot of touchdowns in fantasy.
9: Yeah, you ain't kidding.
1: Number two.
9: Jahmyr Gibbs. And my biggest concern with him is how does he handle the load without David Montgomery? Fresh legs are important. And taking extra hits, or taking fewer hits, I should say, is really a big reason why you stay healthy. But if you're not splitting carries anymore, and look, Jahmyr Gibbs wasn't really splitting per se, but the extra 8 to 10 carries that he didn't have to carry because David Montgomery was there, particularly the tough yards at goal line time, when it was time for Montgomery to gain 3 yards, you know, on first and goal from the three, those extra hits that he's now going to have to take may add up. I have concerns about his health for 17 games and what they're going to ask him to do and how much of a focal point he's going to be. There's no reason to deny his production and his output. He's unstoppable to a certain extent, but that's what kept him from being number one for me.
0: Yeah, the stats for Gibbs have been pretty ridiculous over the first 2.5 years because the rookie year was good, not amazing. I would throw in Isaiah Pacheco as his backup. If Pacheco stays healthy, maybe he takes a little bit of it off of him. Can he be David Montgomery? Hasn't proven that he can been so far in his past, but maybe he can fill that role a bit.
9: Yeah, you're taking an unhealthy guy and making him the backup of the guy who's super healthy. I mean, it's, you know, I don't know how that works, but again, if Pacheco, if I see Pacheco get 8 carries on the, if he's averaging 8 carries a game, I would be surprised. I don't think he's going to get that many carries.
1: Number one.
9: It's Bijan Robinson. Like, I'm going to say two names here, and this is what you should think. This is peak Marshall Faulk. This is peak Edgerrin James type production that you're going to get out of him. And the change in coaching is going to be that much more dynamic. Because guess what? You know what Kevin Stefanski loves to do? Run the damn ball. And he's going to do a lot of it with Bijan Robinson. He is the ultimate playmaker on that offense. With all due respect to Drake London, the ball in Seven's hands makes the game a lot better for the Falcons. I mean, remember what Kevin Stefanski did with Nick Chubb? An absolute, and Bijan, again, not disrespecting Nick Chubb, Bijan is a better athlete and a better runner than Nick Chubb. Different styles, but, you know, there's just so much more to his game. And you add in another 800, 900 yards. I mean, this theoretically could be a 1,000-yard rushing and a 1,000-yard season. This is a 2,000-yard all-purpose back that the Falcons have waiting, and he should get to those numbers this year.
0: My pushback, just a question. Who's the QB and do you trust them?
9: You know what? If the QB was Keith Irizarry, who's handing the ball to Bijan Robinson, we're going to be fine. Doesn't matter. Because guess what? You know what? These passes aren't going to be 35 yards downfield. They're passes out of the backfield. They're dump-offs. It's not a high percent. You know, I don't need to worry about a high completion percentage play here. You know, these are open. And what linebacker is covering Bijan Robinson? He's going to be open every single time. So there's nothing to worry about from the quarterback scenario. Now, if you ask me, what about the offensive line? I'll go, okay, I can see some of the concern, but he's kind of had that offensive line for the last 2 years, and guess what? Still figured it out. Cleveland's offensive line, again, with Kevin Stefanski, wasn't great. It was good. Wasn't great. And guess what? They found holes to run through, so I don't have any concerns. Again, this should be a 2,000-yard all-purpose back this year.
0: Last two seasons for Robinson, 1,456 and 1,478 on the ground. A total of 21 rushing touchdowns as well. So, Bijan Robinson, he was my number two. He's your number one. Our list did not look that different. I had Brock Bowers, Puka, Jamar Chase, Robinson, and Gibbs. You had CeeDee Lamb, Bowers, James Cook, Gibbs, and Bijan Robinson. Those are our offensive skill
9: players. And again, I will say this much, okay? Jamar Chase was, you know, next on the list, and I tossed back and forth between him and CD. Obviously, just because, as I said earlier, I don't think this Bengals team is going to be very good. And, you know, Joe Burrow being there, even if he's healthy, yes, you're going to see massive production out of Jamar Chase. But that doesn't necessarily translate to wins, and that's not really what the list was about. But also, even if their defense is better, it's still not good, and I still find them trailing a lot of games. Justin Jefferson's hard to put on this list when the quarterback play is so suspect.
0: Yep.
9: There's another guy that I thought, you know, didn't deserve to be in there, that was the guy that I think is going to have a monster year, and that's, I don't know how to say it, for Breshaun Tooten in Jacksonville? Bashaul. Just get rooting and tooting, and he, without Travis Etienne there, that's the lead back. That's a dude that's going to have a, you know, 1,500 all-purpose yards this year.
0: Yeah, I could see that too. Again, it's Monday, July 27th right now. Fantasy football drafts. Now, if you're in the fantasy industry, you've been doing them a lot, but most human beings, they'll start doing their drafts in about a month. Mm-hmm. So there'll be over the next couple of weeks, we will dive into fantasy football-related things. Feel free. We will answer all your questions, 888-SAY-ESPN, 888-729-3776. So LeBron James is headed to Philadelphia, signed his deal, and we'll continue to talk a little bit more about him and all things going on in the NBA. It's ESPN Radio, the ESPN app, and, of course, SiriusXM, Channel 80.
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21: It's just that Nikki's West.

0: Zeno, I was reading a little bit. So Draymond Green was on his podcast, and he was, you know, talking about when he got drafted to the Golden State Warriors. And apparently Marshawn Lynch reached out to him, and he said, "You got drafted to the Warriors. Y'all, I'll just say stink instead to make it, you know, comfortable for the airwaves." And he said he remembered walking around downtown Oakland as a rookie, and they were, like, giving away tickets. And then he went on to say that, "I don't want to leave Golden State because I would rather," and I'm going to get to the bottom part, "I would rather stay in Golden State another 5 years. We didn't make the playoffs once. I'd be totally fine with that. I'd rather struggle with the same guys I succeeded with." He was basically, I don't know if he was throwing shade at LeBron, since that's actually kind of his boy, apparently, but he was basically just saying, "I don't really need to, quote unquote, chase rings." Guess what? He's already won a bunch, so maybe that's why he feels like that.
1: Yeah, I mean, I would say that there's a lot of what Draymond says that I don't take at anything other than a face value.
0: Fair.
1: That I don't necessarily, it's like talking for the sake of talking. It doesn't really wind my watch, so to speak. So, it's the whole boy who cried wolf philosophy. You know, you just say so many things that at some point I don't really care or believe what you say, and that's kind of where I am. I mean, I kind of thought, you know, in the whole LeBron process, that LeBron was going to drag Draymond with him wherever he goes, because they were on vacation together, remember?
0: Yep.
1: Remember the whole banana boat thing back in the day before he went to Miami? It was Dwayne Wade and all those guys, and he ended up with Dwayne Wade, and so I heard those two were vacationing together in the Caribbean, so I assumed that Draymond was going to Cleveland with him, is what I really thought was going to happen. But didn't happen, obviously, and, you know, again, I don't. Where does Draymond go? Where is he a fit? Now, you know where I could see him? In Minnesota. I could just see him being annoying in the rest of the West.
0: Yeah, I mean, ultimately, I kind of think that he will probably stay in Golden State for a little bit longer. I mean, his playing style, he's never really been counted upon to score. You know, the days of him being a great defender, those are gone. He's still good, but he's not an elite defender at all. You know, if he's going to go somewhere, it's going to be a veteran that can help that team. And if you believe his words and that's not what he's looking for, then he'll probably just stay in Golden State and he'll get into the media world and he'll probably do a pretty solid job because people will continue to hire him.
1: Yeah. I think that he's still a viable player to a certain extent, right? I mean, he could be useful somewhere. Like, would he fit in Boston?
0: I don't know why. I just don't see him as someone who would play for Boston.
1: Yeah, I mean, give me four or five teams. Like, what's the list? Clearly he's still out there and no one's running to go get him. So has the market softened on him?
0: For Draymond?
1: Yeah.
0: I would say, I think Minnesota, like you said, would make sense. That I could see that working. Let's go to the East. Detroit?
1: That would be it. He might.
0: Like a real vet there that could, won?
1: Dare I say, he's the adult in the room?
0: Yeah, I know, right?
1: Feels really creepy to say that, I'm not going to lie. But, yeah, I mean, that's, you know, like, it feels like he's the kind of piece that, you know, they might be missing when it comes to.
0: What about the Raptors if Kawhi is there?
1: Feels like another decent fit.
0: Miami.
1: Yeah. I mean, let me ask you this much. Let's put it in these terms. What player, what other star out there right now is clamoring to play with him?
0: To play with Draymond?
1: Mm-hmm.
0: I'm not sure there's many.
1: I mean, it feels like he's talked smack about everybody in the league at one point or another.
0: I'm trying to think,
1: does Giannis really want to play with him?
0: Mm.
1: If Bam got into a fight with Tyler Hero, imagine what's going to happen with Draymond.
0: All because, you know, Tyler was saying whatever he was saying about, you know, Ben. Yeah. Oh.
1: I mean, you know,
0: I mean, ultimately, I think he's just going to end up back in Golden State.
1: You think so?
0: I do. I don't think. I think he'll be back in Golden State. I think they'll get the band back together. They're going to hope that Jimmy Butler can maybe come back midway through the season. Who knows if that happens? And they're going to try to be a play-in team again.
1: Such lofty aspirations.
0: Isn't it great?
1: Really, so
0: I want to switch gears a little bit. You got two boys. How old are your sons now?
1: 10.
0: Okay.
1: 11 next month.
0: Yeah, I knew their birthday was coming up. I remember their summer babies. Mm-hmm. All right, so they're going to be 11. I have an 11-year-old right now. He'll be turning 12. I have a 15-year-old as well. Do you watch a lot of sports movies with them?
1: Sure.
0: What's their favorite one? Or let's word it differently. What's your favorite one to watch with them?
1: Sandlot.
0: So I've done The Sandlot. Love The Sandlot with them.
1: Yeah.
0: Last night, my wife and my two boys, we had no sports. It's weird. We had no sports on a weekend. All four of us happened to be home, right? We watched Rudy. And my older son says he thinks he saw it, but didn't really remember it. We were talking about it before time. And my younger son had never seen it before. So we watched Rudy. And I got to tell you, I smiled the entire movie because I was paying attention to them. And their eyes, like, they genuinely enjoyed watching Rudy. It was a really fun experience.
1: Yeah, I mean, listen, I think that's good. I think that when you see your kids have the joy over something that you had joy over,
0: yeah,
1: it warms the heart, right? It's good for the soul. And, you know, anytime your kids end up, you know, sort of emulating things that you did and you loved, it's almost like they, hey, I'm doing it right. You know, they at least like the thing. I figured something out. They finally listened. I'm like, this movie is great, and they love it.
0: Yeah. It was cool. And it's funny because, like, I was trying to not say the lines, like, as they're about to happen. And I still, ultimately, I'm like, as the dad was about to walk in to, you know, to watch Rudy play. And I looked at my younger son because I can see, like, he was paying attention, but I want to make sure he really. I'm like, listen to what the dad says. These are the greatest sight these eyes have ever seen. I'm like, watch. And my younger son, like, really enjoyed it. So I don't know. I wanted to bring that up. I know you got two boys. I thought you would appreciate that.
1: It's always a great, great moment. Those connections that you have there. They're memorable forever.
0: Yep. Lots of fun. Hey, we got into a lot of really cool stuff over the last couple of hours. And things don't stop right here on ESPN. We got SportsCenter all night. You'll want to stay with that throughout the evening. This, of course, has been ESPN Radio, the ESPN app, and Sirius XM Channel 80. He is Mark Zitto. I am Keith Irizarry. Thanks for spending some time with us.
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14: 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Team setting the wrong kind of franchise records. A day to be remembered in Cooperstown, and LeBron James officially official. We take you right to the ballpark, though. Yankees-Phillies on Sunday Night Baseball, heard right here on ESPN Radio. Two teams looking up from second place in their respective divisions. New York holding pace behind Toronto in the AL East, despite no Aaron Judge. No Giancarlo Stanton, and as of today, no Cody Bellinger. Day-to-day with a left hamstring suffered on Saturday night. Phillies 5.5 back of the Braves in the NL East and falling. Lost four straight, hoping to avoid a Yankee sweep this weekend. Put their ace on the hill tonight, Christopher Sanchez, to face New York's Will Warren. And the struggle started early for Warren. 1-0 Philly in the second. Enter Bryson Stott.
19: The pitch. Swing and a ball drilled right field on a line towards the wall and over the wall and gone. It just snuck over the high wall and right. And for Stott, his eighth of the season, a line drive solo homer, and the Phillies have a 2-0 lead.
14: And Stott stayed at it after an Alec Bohm 3-run double made it 5-0 Phillies in the third. Stott was back at the dish.
19: Warren deals. And a line drive, base hit, right field. Charging Dominguez, racing around third, and the plate is Bohm. He is in. It's an RBI single, and the Phillies lead it 6-0.
14: Stott's five RBI are tied for the most in a game in his career. Yankees not able to get anything going. Then we enter the fifth, and the momentum shifts a little bit.
19: Here comes the 2-0. Line drive, base hit, left field. Over towards the line, Marshall pick it up, Volpe racing for second. The throw is too late, RBI double, and the Yankees are within three at 6-3.
14: But leave it to the Phillies to say, we see you. Now watch this, bottom of the sixth.
19: Next offering, line, base hit into left field. In to score is De La Cruz, Trey Turner, an RBI single. And the Phillies lead it 7-3.
14: Big hit from Turner. Sanchez did not return and ended his night tossing six innings, gave up three runs on six hits, six strikeouts, and the Phillies slammed the door on the Yankees' efforts to sweep. Win this one 11-4. Snap that four-game losing streak in the process. Sanchez collects his 13th win of the season, most in baseball. And the 1.28 ERA at home, also best in the bigs. New York's Will Warren gave up six earned runs, tied for the most allowed by any Yankees starter in a game this season. John Shombi and Doug Glanville had the call here on ESPN Radio. Let's head to Philly to check in with the guys. Take it away, John.
19: Chris, thanks so much. The Phillies beat the Yankees 11-4 in the final, and I guess you'd start with the offense. Bohm and Stott combined to knock in 9 of the 11 runs in a Phillies offense that's been looking for some answers. They found some on Sunday night.
9: Yeah, they really did. And the middle of the order almost table set for those guys. And a lot of guys were on base consistently, whether Schwarber, Harper, Marsh. They found their ways on base, and Bohm just got the big hit that cleared the bases. And that set the tone offensively. So every inning, it just seemed like there was some Phillies on base creating havoc, a lot of extra base hits early in the game. Even the bottom of the order, from the 8-hole, they got 3 base hits. So everybody was in the Yankees' face from offensive side, and the Yankees just could not keep the Phillies off the bases.
19: What'd you think of Christopher Sanchez?
9: Sanchez was a little bit off in the sense of different approach. He was trying to attack in with the 7 righties that the Yankees rolled out. It was working to keep them off the changeup, keep them from looking away, but he never really got back on track to work away. And the command was a little shaky. A lot of base hits, and then the defense imploded one inning that led to a lot of the run scoring. So it wasn't sharp, but it was enough to kind of be a good enough start to put them in the ballgame. The bullpen really did a good job on the Philly side, and then the offense just gave him the cushion he needed.
19: So the Phillies win it here tonight, the final 11-4. For Doug Glanville, I'm John Chombi, right here in your home for every game of the postseason, Major League Baseball on ESPN Radio and the ESPN app. Now we send it back to Chris Burnett in the studio.
14: Thanks, guys. Great job down there tonight. Up next for these two, New York heads to Chicago to face the AL Central leading White Sox. Philly heads south to face the reeling Miami Marlins. SportsCenter all night, ESPN Radio. And hey, about those Marlins. Padres Marlins wrapped up their series on Sunday. Marlins come in having lost 11 straight, tied with the franchise record that's been done a couple of times in the past. Miami struck first in the second and the third, entered the eighth inning up 3-1.
17: 1-1 ripped in the air to deep right field. Konine's going back. This one, gonna go! Second of the inning, and the Padres have a lead for the first time today. Jackson Merrill and Manny Machado with eighth inning homers, and the Padres lead it 4-3.
14: 97.3 The Fan, Merrill's eighth career game-tying go-ahead home run in the eighth inning or later. That is tied with Anthony Santander and Hunter Goodman for most in MLB since Merrill debuted in 2024. Manny Machado also homered, and the Padres played 4 in the eighth, entered the ninth up 5-3. Marlins down to their last chance.
20: Is 2-2. Is cut on and missed. To slider in the dirt. Max swung over the top of it, and this ball game comes to a close. The first time in the history of the Marlins franchise, they have dropped 12 in a row, and they become just the second team this year to have a losing streak reach a dozen.
14: 104.3 WQAM, and there you heard it. Marlins, after winning 20 in June, lose their 12th straight after holding a lead for much of the game. It's their 140th team. Excuse me. The Marlins are the 140th team to record a losing streak of 12 plus games in the World Series era. That is since 1903. And the Padres, it's their fifth sweep of the season. First since sweeping the Braves in June. Marlins skipper Clayton McCullough after the game on a tough streak.
21: We're going to meet this head on. I mean, look, there's no hiding from it, you know, so it's what it is. Like, does anybody feel good? Certainly not. But, you know, to come in here each day and cry about it, make excuses, I don't know what that's going to do. I mean, I think we have a very prideful group that is certainly upset, frustrated, angry about how things are going, but we're the only ones that can change that. And so I think that's where, you know, turn it around and come back tomorrow, and it's going to be staring at us again. And we just got to meet this head on and continue to go, because there's, for me, there's really no other choice.
14: Won't get easier for Miami. Home against the Phillies on Monday night. Dodgers-Mets. Dodgers wrapping up their midseason East Coast swing. L.A. winners of four straight, hold the best record in baseball. Had the brooms out and ready at Citi Field. Mets trying to claw their way to at least one dub this weekend. Just 3-7 in their last 10 games. Found a way to strike first in this one, but not before L.A. got it back and some. Dodgers enter the sixth up 3-1. Then New York walked Tyrone Taylor to the dish with two on.
0: 1-1 pitch. Swing and a drive, well hit to left. A lot of distance. If it's fair, it's gone. And there she goes. A three-run homer by Tyrone Taylor. He has done it again. He has been red hot since coming back from injury. It is a three-run homer, his eighth of the year, and the Mets have taken a 4-3 lead over the Dodgers.
14: 880 ESPN New York. That was Taylor's fifth home run this month. Had just three home runs between March and June, and it greased the wheels for New York. Four more crossed in the eighth, and the Mets pile it on to win 8-3. Snap a three-game losing streak, and the Dodgers snap the four-game win streak. Quiet night for LA's big bats. Shohei Ohtani, 1-4. Freddie Freeman, 2-4. And Mookie Betts, 0-4. For the Dodgers, it's their first loss versus the Mets this season. Up until tonight, they were 5-0. SportsCenter All Night, ESPN Radio, MLB Hall of Fame Enshrinement Day on Sunday. Two of the greatest outfielders of their generation and the best power-hitting second baseman in MLB history had their day in Cooperstown. Carlos Beltran, Andruw Jones, and Jeff Kent officially joined the fraternity that is the National Baseball Hall of Fame in an idyllic setting. The three speeches all included messages of gratitude and recognition for those who helped them along the way. Hall of Fame second baseman, NL MVP in 2000, journeyman around the league, Jeff Kent, on the importance of being inducted.
1: You know, a few months ago when my wife and I had a chance to visit the Hall of Fame Museum just a few months ago, I finally realized the weight that this game carries. You know, the halls are filled with stories that you can't experience anywhere else. And to know that I get to be a part of that history, standing alongside the legends that I grew up watching. I've used the word, and I still don't understand it, but overwhelming doesn't even begin to describe it. This day isn't about me, though. This day is about baseball. It's a celebration of baseball, and I just happen to be a part of it. You know, baseball was here long before me. It's going to be long after I sit back down. But standing up here with these guys sitting behind me, I've never felt more humbled and more grateful in my entire life.
14: And well said there, Jeff. Hall of Fame center fielder Andruw Jones burst onto the scene as just a 19-year-old kid with the Atlanta Braves. He credited his former skipper for helping him reach Cooperstown.
22: Nobody in the Braves organization had a bigger impact on me than manager Bobby Cox. He put a 19-year-old in the World Series and lineup and believed in me. Bobby had confidence in me and helped me become the best player I could have been. He commanded respect, create a winning culture. You play hard, you play to win, and you play always give your honest effort. Simple rules to play the game. For my 12 years with the Braves, he was my only manager. He was like a second father to me. I know he's looking down, laughing, and be so happy for me and my family. Thank you, Bobby.
14: Jones and Cox would go on quite a run during his time in Atlanta. Jones also became the first Hall of Famer from Curaçao, his native country.
22: There's no easy way to get here from the small island of Curaçao, more than 2,000 miles away. But today, Cooperstown and Curaçao are forever joining together. Being the first Hall of Famer from my island, it's an incredible moment. That's why they make such a memorable day. I'm overjoyed to share this day with people from my homeland. So many people helped me get here, helped me get the journey of loving this game and make it here to the Major League. I want to send a special thank you to Ronnie Chirino and Ennis Mayer. They not make it here, but I want to send a shout out to them. Thank you for making me love the game.
14: And of course, there's Beltran, probably best known for his stint with the New York Mets, hit 41 home runs in 2006. He had this on what it meant to be a Met.
22: Playing for the Mets made me a better man and a better leader. Many of the most meaningful relationships that I was able to build in my career, I did it wearing a Mets uniform. So the Mets cap, what represents to me is growth, and it represents a place where I became the best version of myself. To the Mets fans, thank you for believing in me. You challenged me. You let me know what I needed to be better, and that was a lot of times. I get to hear those boos, let me tell you that. But I also appreciate your support along the way. To Steve and Alex Cohen, I have to tell you guys that I know this year might not look pretty, but what makes me proud is the culture that you have been able to create, making players, families, and employee values, and especially myself. Having the experience to experience different chapters in the Mets organization, I have to tell you guys that I have never been prouder to call myself a Met.
14: And this year's class, a class act, three legends, one historic weekend, and a whole lot of plaque room filled up in Cooperstown. Chris Burnett with you on SportsCenter all night. We are now 1 week away from Major League Baseball's highly anticipated trade deadline, set for Monday, August 3rd, 6 p.m. Eastern Time. Teams are shopping. Some are buying. Some are selling. Tarek Skubal continues to be one of the hottest names on the list. ESPN's Doug Glanville joined Game Night to share the latest on what he's hearing with Skubal.
2: I think they can move him. I mean, 8 days from now, if they go 0-8, he's definitely not a Tiger. So if they go 4-4, you know, I mean, that's the problem. They need to run the table to a certain degree to be, okay, we're in this. Now, they're in it to win the division. Is that enough? Well, it's enough to get in there and have Skubal on the mound. So they have to convince to be in the position. The division isn't strong, so that's one in their favor. But keep in mind, the longer they keep holding him, it's going to be harder to get much for him on the other side of that. So, but the challenge they have is if they make a move with him, it's a signal to the rest of the team, and it's not a positive one because you're certainly better with Skubal than without.
14: Tigers currently sit 6 games back in the AL Central. Detroit is home against Baltimore and then travels to face the A's ahead of next week's deadline. Will the wins come? Is Skubal a Tiger? Is he sent elsewhere? Keep it right here on ESPN Radio for the latest. And let's hear the buzz from NFL training camp today. That's next. SportsCenter All Night continues. It's ESPN Radio.
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6: A better life with Dr. Sanjay Gupta.
7: There are lots of things you can measure to get an idea of how healthy you are at any given moment. Temperature, heart rate, blood pressure, just to name a few. But how about how healthy you will be and how long you're likely to live? According to a new study out of the University at Buffalo, two simple strength tests are pretty accurate at predicting longevity in older women. One is hand grip strength, and the other is how quickly people can stand up from a seated position without using their arms. By the way, I remember interviewing former President Jimmy Carter when he was quite old and being really impressed how he just popped out of the chair without using his arms. Not a lot of older people can actually do that. But I think the message here is that maintaining strength as you age is going to help you perform everyday activities, but also help you avoid injury and stay independent. I'm Dr. Sanjay Gupta, helping you live a better life.

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2: I think the Packers are a year away from being on this list.
3: Okay.
2: To me, if the Packers made the Super Bowl, it would be very similar to the type of run that you just talked about for your Broncos, where everything goes their way. I think they've got a lot of talent, but they've got a lot of question marks. Micah Parsons, don't know when he's going to be coming back. And if he misses more games than expected, what does that do to their record? Does that mean they don't win the division? Now they're a wild card team, having to win three on the road. I have too many questions about the Packers to put them on that short list that I would want for teams that can win the Super Bowl.
1: Well, Packers currently have the second shortest odds to win the NFC North, plus 215 behind Detroit, that according to DraftKings Sportsbook. A reminder, ESPN is the home for Super Bowl 61, February 14th, 2027 on ESPN, ABC, and the Walt Disney Company. The countdown starts now. SportsCenter All Night, ESPN Radio, back to the Diamond, Rockies Brewers, Jacob Mizorowski, the Miz, on the bump from Milwaukee. 10-4 this season, and he was at it again against Colorado. Came out laser focused, struck out the first seven batters he faced, set a new franchise record to start a game. We pick it up in the fifth.
4: 3-2. Struck him out swinging with a curveball. A dozen strikeouts for Jacob Mizorowski.
1: That's 620 WTMJ, already his ninth game with 10-plus Ks this season. That's the most in baseball, tied for most in a season in Brewers history. He'd strike out the side three times today. Joins Paul Skeens as the only pitcher to do it. Milwaukee at the plate in the bottom of the sixth.
4: Going in on Vaughn, 1-2. Fly ball left center, that's got good wood on it, and it's going to be gone. Second home run of the homestand is fourth of the season. Big insurance run tacked on for the Brewers. Makes it 4-1 Milwaukee.
1: And the Brewers would keep the scoring party going until the eighth. They would win this one 11-2 on 14 hits. Mizorowski, first pitcher in the expansion era, that's since 1961, with 11 Ks and zero hits in the first four innings of a game. He threw 66 pitches of at least 100 miles per hour today, the most in a single game since pitch tracking became a thing in 2008. Diamondbacks Nationals rubber match in the nation's capital. Arizona played well since the All-Star break, 7-3 in their last 10. The D-backs got on the board first, and this one was back and forth for a while. Hits everywhere. Then bottom of the fifth, Nationals at the plate.
5: Now the pitch on the way, swung on, driven in the air to right center field. Back goes Tao again, looking up, going, goodbye! Another home run for C.J. Abrams. Bang, zoom, he does it again, number 27. He's driven in three in the game, and he's given the Nationals the lead with four runs home here in the bottom of the fifth inning. It's now the Nationals 6, the Diamondbacks 4.
1: Nationals Radio Network's second multi-home run game this season. Now has 9 home runs in July, which is tied with teammate James Wood for the most in baseball this month. And hey, speaking of Wood, he got the memo. We move to the bottom of the eighth.
5: Now the pitch. Wood swings, drives on another one. Deep left center field. It's going. It is gone. Goodbye. Up into the pick. Another two home run game. And the Nationals reach double digits here at the bottom of the eighth inning. It's Washington 10 and Arizona 5.
1: Fifth career multi-home run game. Third player in franchise history with back-to-back 30 home run seasons. Arizona able to get two more in the ninth, but comes up short. Nats win 10-7. Their 15th game this season, the Nationals have scored 10-plus runs, most in baseball. Then just up I-95 in Baltimore, Braves Orioles rubber match of their own. Needed extras in the 11th.
6: Pitch on the way. Rifled through the right side. Base hit by Riley. Here comes Mateo. That rolls all the way into the gap. Riley digging for second. Braves take the lead on the double by Riley. 3-2 in the 11th.
1: 680 the Fan. First go-ahead hit in extra innings since April 28th of 2024.

0: and the Braves close it out. They win the rubber match 3-2 in 11 innings. They are 7-3 since the All-Star break. That's the third best in baseball. Pirates beat the Cubs 8-7, and the Red Sox pile it on, beat the Blue Jays 6-1. More from the Evil Empire's trip to Philly. That's next. SportsCenter All Night continues. 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
8: A better life with Dr. Sanjay Gupta.
9: There are lots of things you can measure to get an idea of how healthy you are at any given moment. Temperature, heart rate, blood pressure, just to name a few. But how about how healthy you will be and how long you're likely to live? According to a new study out of the University at Buffalo, two simple strength tests are pretty accurate at predicting longevity in older women. One is hand grip strength, and the other is how quickly people can stand up from a seated position without using their arms. By the way, I remember interviewing former President Jimmy Carter when he was quite old and being really impressed how he just popped out of the chair without using his arms. Not a lot of older people can actually do that. But I think the message here is that maintaining strength as you age is going to help you perform everyday activities, but also help you avoid injury and stay independent. I'm Dr. Sanjay Gupta, helping you live a better life.
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0: The Arizona Cardinals and quarterback Jacoby Brissett reached an agreement on a reworked contract that will pay him $15.5 million guaranteed this season, with the chance to make $21 million with incentives. That from a source who told ESPN's Adam Schefter on Sunday. The San Diego Padres used 2 8th-inning home runs to overcome an early 3-run deficit to beat Miami 5-3 on Sunday, extending the Marlins' losing streak to a franchise record 12 games. And Bryson Stott homered, doubled, and drove in 5 runs. NL All-Star catcher starter Christopher Sanchez pitched 6 solid innings, and the Philadelphia Phillies avoided a 3-game sweep with an 11-4 victory over the Yankees on Sunday night. The game heard right here on ESPN Radio.
2: Right-hander comes, set, fires. Swing and a miss, struck him out, and that's the ball game. The Phillies won it. 11-4 the final. They salvage the finale.
0: 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I'm Chris Burnett. You heard the final call there from Yankees Phillies, and what a night it was in Philadelphia. And when you talk about a team effort, you'll think of this one. Bryson Stott homered, doubled, and drove in 5 runs. All-star starter Christopher Sanchez pitched well, gave up 3 runs on 6 hits, struck out 6, and Alec Bohm hit a 3-run double. The win allowed Philly to stop the 4-game skid and stay within reach of NL East leader Atlanta. Despite missing 3 of their top hitters in their lineup, New York skipper Aaron Boone wanted the sweep.
11: You win 2, though, you always want to win that 3rd one. So, obviously you want to win series, and we came here and did that, and that's a good thing. But we got another tough one on a quick turnaround here tomorrow, starting a week in Chicago, and another team that's playing well.
0: And the Yankees offense just hasn't been all that Yankees lately, missing Judge, Stanton, and now Cody Bellinger after the hamstring on Saturday night. ESPN's own Doug Glanville had more on game night.
17: You know, they have a lot of holes right now, and with Bellinger out, that just not only impacts, you know, his streakiness, but the fact that he's a huge asset defensively when you talk about Yankee Stadium as well, because left field is huge at Yankee Stadium, and you almost need 2 center fielders. He gives you that versatility, so that's a big blow. Talking to Boone before the game, he was just emphasizing, well, I think our offense can be better, but I also know that when Judge first went down, Goldschmidt went on 2 weeks of just being on fire, and you didn't notice as much the lack of right-handed power and until Goldschmidt started to struggle, and July exposed a lot. Now, they are about .500 without Judge. They're not scoring anywhere close to as many runs, and that's to be expected. But they have a team that can still win because they're preventing runs. They have the arms to do it. So, you know, you try to run as far as you can, as fast as you can until Judge possibly gets back. But you also have to prepare for the worst case scenario as this trade deadline comes around the corner.
0: And New York now heads to Chicago to face the AL Central leading White Sox before the trade deadline. Philly heading to South Beach to face the struggling Marlins. Chris Burnett with you here on SportsCenter All Night. We'll stick with baseball. Guardians, Rays. Tampa sitting in the catbird seat, currently the best record in the American League. Cleveland trying to hold on to that 3rd wild card spot at the moment. Rays sent Drew Rasmussen to the mound, going for the sweep, and Rasmussen tossed a gem. This thing was scoreless until the 5th.
18: See what Mullins does. Infield all the way in. The first one, he squares and bunts it off to the first base side. Manzardo has it, bobbles, and can't make a play. Everybody's safe, and the Rays take a 1-0 lead.
0: 620 WDAE. Rasmussen was the story, though.
18: And again, Rasmussen throws. Swing, ground ball right to second base. As easy as it gets. The pick up and throw by Palacios in plenty of time. A 1-hit shutout through 7 for Drew Rasmussen.
0: And that would do it for Rasmussen. 7 total innings, just the 1 hit for Cleveland, and 9 strikeouts. 2nd game this season with 7 innings pitched and 0 or 1 hits allowed. He had 2 such games in his first 6 career seasons. Rays get the win 1-0. Rays, 10th series sweep this season. That's the most in baseball. The Guardians, 5-game losing streak is their longest of the season. The game finished in just under 2 hours, and it's only the 4th game to finish in under 2 hours, the 2nd involving the Rays. Astros, White Sox, Chicago still holding serve in the AL Central, just ahead of Cleveland. Houston in a battle in the AL West. Tight game here until the sixth, and then the White Sox found the bats. We picked this one up in the eighth.
1: Bullpen, and Murakami launches out into deep right. He's hit two today. 12-3.
0: ESPN 1000, that's 22 home runs. It ties Shohei Ohtani for the second most home runs by a Japanese-born rookie and only trails Kazuma Okamoto. Six RBI is the most in a game in his career, and the Sox get three in the eighth, go on to win 12-3 on 12 hits. The White Sox earned their 55th win and 104th game of the season. They've won 55th game in their 144th game last season. For the White Sox, it's also five home runs are tied for the most hits in a game this season. Royals, Tigers, Kansas City came out swinging and scored two in the opening frame. Grabbed another in the fourth before Detroit got on the board with four in the fifth. Tigers led 4-3 heading to the eighth. Enter Kansas City's Michael Massey.
19: Here's the pitch. Collins runs. Breaking ball hit in the air. Deep right field. McKinstry drifts back. He looks up at the stands. It's out of here. Michael Massey flips this game with one swing. A go-ahead two-run homer. And the Royals go from down one to up one. 5-4 in the top of the eighth inning.
0: 96.5 The Fan. That's Massey's first career go-ahead home run in the seventh inning or later. And it would be enough. Royals beat the Tigers 5-4. For the Royals, they've won back-to-back games versus the Tigers to split the series after losing the first five games at Comerica Park this season. The Tigers, four runs on three hits in the fifth inning, zero runs on five hits the rest of the game. Mariners, Rangers, top two teams in the AL West battle, and Rangers waste no time getting on the board and lead it 3-1. Heading into the top of the seventh, Seattle at the plate with two on.
20: The 2-0. Swung on and destroyed. It is high. It is deep. It is gone. Duncan's own three-run home run, and the Mariners have the lead. It is 4-3 in the seventh inning. That was the big swing the Mariners have been looking for.
0: Seattle Sports, 7:10 a.m., second career go-ahead home run in the seventh inning or later, and a big swing indeed. It wouldn't be the only one, though. The very next batter.
20: Canzone with the trident in the dugout. Here's the pitch. Swung on. That is blasted right center field. It's high. It's deep. It is gone. Back-to-back blast. That one into the Rangers bullpen. First Dom Canzone, and now Randy Arozarena. It's 5-3 Mariners.
0: The third game this season, the Mariners have had back-to-back home runs, and you can book it after that one. Both teams collect one more, and the Mariners win this one 6-4. Seattle snagged 14 hits, tied for their second most in a game this season. First win at Globe Life Field this season. They were 0-5 entering the day. The Rangers, it's their first loss this year when leading, entering the seventh inning. They were 45-0 before this loss. We're the only team across baseball entering Sunday that had not lost a game in that situation this season. SportsCenter All Night, ESPN Radio.
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23: What?
22: On a two-year, $8 million deal with a player option.
24: The Sixers were not even in the picture. We're not on the map until Bob Myers and Mike Gansey went out there and traded for Jaylen Brown. So LeBron James looked at that roster.
26: I'm shocked by this. I think this right here puts the Philadelphia 76ers right there with the New York Knicks as the favorites in the Eastern Conference.
0: LeBron James officially signed with the 76ers on Sunday. The two-year, $8 million deal includes a player option and full 15% trade kicker, sources told ESPN Shams Charania. Despite the news dump on Friday and the shockwave sent around the sports world at King James's decision, there are skeptics. Can this lead to wins right away? Some say yes, some say no. ESPN's Andre Snellings on primetime.
27: The 76ers have, as currently constituted or as constituted before LeBron got there, we never seen them before, right? Like they had already made a major trade. And anytime you bring in major new players, there's adjustment period before you see somebody contend. It's very rare that you see a team put together and you just stir and add water and it's a contender. And so when I look at teams, obviously, the Knicks won the championship, the Thunder and the Spurs would have been contenders, on their own, but you put them aside. If you look at the teams that maybe LeBron was considering, I look at a team like Cleveland and they've been right there.
0: They have. Now, believers, they'll say, if anyone can do it, it's LeBron. So what constitutes success here? A playoff berth, conference finals, a ring? Gina Mizell from the Philadelphia Inquirer on Best Week Ever.
3: I think getting past the second round is sort of the first bar that needs to be cleared, because this team has not gotten past the second round since the Allen Iverson 2001 finals team, which I don't know how many people outside of Philly really have wrapped their brain around that they have not reached the Eastern Conference finals since then, which was now 25 years ago. So Joel Embiid's never gotten past the second round. Tyrese Maxey's never gotten past the second round.
0: Well, LeBron made it clear he's in Philly because it's still there. The drive, the need to win. And Sixers fans, they believe. SportsCenter All Night, ESPN Radio, back inside NFL training camp. And Cardinals QB Jacoby Brissett has ended the holdout. He didn't mince words either when asked about it.
5: What would you say to the people that might be skeptical of your holdout given the record last year?
6: Skeptical about what?
5: The fact that holding out after going 1-11 for a team that struggled a year ago.
6: So what's the question?
5: What would you say to those folks?
6: Could care less. Deal got done.
0: Okay, so he could care less. Head coach Mike LaFleur, pretty direct as well, with all that in the rearview mirror now.
7: Yeah, it's good. You know, happy for him, happy for our team. You know, and like we said, I mean, it was productive, you know, and so for it to get done now, sooner rather than later, is good.
0: Stay with us for updates throughout camp. We now head north and check in with the New England Patriots. A.J. Brown hype. Not dying down anytime soon. Really the opposite with camp opening up. One of the biggest preseason questions in the league. How is this acquisition going to help QB Drake May? Good morning, football's Kyle Brandt on SportsCenter earlier.
8: We have to remember that last year in the regular season, I think Drake May was the best quarterback in football. I voted for him for MVP. He was that good. And now he gets the most talented wide receiver he's ever had, a mercurial guy whose greatest asset might be just how much he wants to prove to the Eagles that he still has it. I get it. Caleb Williams is fun, and he won the NFL dunk contest last year. But as a guy who was born and raised in Chicago, I think Drake May is going to be better than Caleb this year. I don't know if he's going to be cooler. It doesn't matter. Just better. And I think A.J. Brown's a massive part of that.
0: I think we all do. Well, that's some serious praise for Drake May, too. Can't blame the hype. Is Brown the secret to a run to Super Bowl 61? We'll find out. We've got the latest for you right here on ESPN Radio. And SEC Media Days in the books in college football. It just means more when SportsCenter All Night continues. 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
28: 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Even though you walk every day, Dana does say you can make small adjustments to immediately improve your walking mechanics. 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I'm Dr. Sanjay Gupta, helping you live a better life.
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0: From 30 for 30 podcast, the betrayal of Shohei Ohtani is the real story behind the scandal that almost ruined it all. On paper, Ipe Mizuhara was Shohei Ohtani's interpreter, but he was so much more than that. They were a team, closer than brothers, until it all went horribly wrong. The betrayal of Shohei Ohtani tells the story of a relationship that detonated into one of sport's biggest scandals. Check out The Betrayal of Shohei Ohtani. The first two episodes are out on Tuesday, July 28th, and then episodes 3 through 6 follow on subsequent Thursdays and Tuesdays. Chris Burnett with you here on ESPN Radio. We'll take a moment now and listen in to tonight's top sound.
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31: Thanks, Chris. A busy Sunday in Major League Baseball, and we start in Baltimore, where it goes extras between the Orioles and Braves, and this would prove to be the game winner. 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
19: Pitch on the way. Rifle through the right side, base hit by Riley. Here comes Mateo. That rolls all the way into the gap. Riley digging for second. Braves take the lead on the double by Riley. 3-2 in the 11th.
4: Number 4.
31: One of the game's bright young stars had himself a day at the plate in D.C. in a victory over the Diamondbacks. A call on the Nationals radio network.
19: Now the pitch. Wood swings, drives on another one. Deep left center field. It's going, going. It is gone. Goodbye. Up into the pit. Another two-home run game. And the Nationals reach double digits here at the bottom of the eighth inning.
4: Number 3.
31: Mariners would use the home run ball in Texas to gain ground on the Rangers. The call on Seattle Sports, 7:10 a.m.
19: The 2-0. Swung on and destroyed. It is high. It is deep. It is gone. Dom Canzone, 3-run home run. And the Mariners have the lead. It is 4-3 in the 7th inning. That was the big swing. The Mariners have been looking
1: and four.
3: Number two.
31: Padres rally in the eighth in Miami to hand the Marlins their 12th straight loss, a 97-3 the Fan.
19: 1-1 ripped in the air to deep right field. Conine's going back. This one, gonna go! Second of the inning, and the Padres have a lead for the first time today. Jackson Merrill and Manny Machado with eighth inning homers, and the Padres lead it 4-3.
3: Number one.
31: In our top sound, this was the difference maker for the Royals who went over the Tigers in Detroit, a 96-5 the Fan.
19: Here's the pitch. Collins runs. Breaking ball hit in the air. Deep right field. McKinstry drifts back. He looks up in the stands. It's out of here. Michael Massey flips this game with one swing. A go-ahead two-run homer. And the Royals go from down one to up one. 5-4 in the top of the eighth inning.
0: And that was Massey's first career go-ahead home run in the seventh inning or later, and it would be enough. The Royals beat the Tigers 5-4. Sports Center All Night, ESPN Radio, college football talking season winding down. Big Ten, the last of the Power Four to go this week in Chicago. SEC Media Days wrapped in Tampa late last week. Big question there, can the SEC get back to the title game? It just means more is hoping that's enough to make it back for the first time since 2022. ESPN's Heather Dinich thinks the SEC has a challenging road in front of it.
5: When you look at the ESPN research that says every team in the SEC, every single one, has at least a 50% chance to lose multiple games. You know, the overarching question is, can the SEC snap the Big Ten streak of national titles? And of course, within the conference, they think they can, but there's also a very real concession. This is going to be a lot more harder, not only to win the SEC, but, you know, to win the national title, obviously.
0: And hey, for the SEC, it starts with that 9-game schedule in effect this season, plus the additional matchup against a quality opponent. It's Georgia and it's Texas atop the preseason list to make a run at it. That, according to DraftKings Sportsbook, we are now just 34 days to kick off of the college football season. SportsCenter All Night, ESPN Radio, wrapping up Sunday's MLB slate, Reds-Cardinals. Both teams getting on the board early. A score of 2-2 would carry us to the end of 9 and then in the 10th.
6: And the 0-1 pitch to Lowe. Swing and a line drive toward left center field. Falling. It's down for a hit. One run home. Here comes Ellie. It's bobbled by Newt Barr. The Reds will get two. And it is a three-run tenth. 5-2 Reds.
0: 700 WLW St. Louis got one back in the bottom frame, but it's not enough. The Reds win it 5-3 in 10 innings. For the Reds, they win a road series against the Cardinals for the third time over the last five seasons. 11th series over that span. Ellie De La Cruz, 18th home run this season, ties himself for the most by a Reds shortstop through 85 player games of a season, and the Cardinals, 23rd loss when scoring first this season. That's tied for most in baseball with the Mariners and the Tigers. Athletics Twins, bad news for the A's Sunday. All-star catcher Shea Langelier is placed on the IL with a torn meniscus. He is potentially done for the season. And this one felt like it would be all Minnesota still early in the second.
7: Injury delay, a balk, and this ball lined into right field, and that's a base hit. Brooks Lee is going to score. They'll send Austin Martin to throw from right field way up the line. It's a two-run back-of-the-field single for Ryan Jeffers. It's a 6-0 Minnesota Twins lead, and that's how you keep your foot on the gas.
0: Treasure Island Baseball Network. A's battled back late but couldn't overcome the hole they dug, and the Twins win it 11-8. For the Twins, fourth consecutive home series win, longest such streak this season, and tied for the longest active streak in MLB with the Brewers. Angels, Giants, two teams trying to rise from the cellar. Angels struck first, then top of the fourth.
7: Top of the fourth.
6: Here's the pitch, and Adell hits one high, and this ball's well hit out into center, and that one is gone. Joe Adell connects, and Adell's 16th home run of the season. A two-run shot, some add-on runs, and it's 4-0 Angels.
0: Angels Radio, AM 830. That was his third home run this season of at least 445 feet, a shot. Only Kyle Schwarber has more with four. The Giants, they made a rally, but they came up short, and the Angels win this one 4-3. For Mike Trout, it's his first four-hit game since April, and that was at Texas, the 21st of his career. Jorge Soler, home run snaps a 20-game home run drought, his longest over the last five seasons. The Giants are now the only team in baseball without a three-game series sweep this season, and they also fall to 10-17 in one-run games this season, third worst in baseball. SportsCenter All Night, ESPN Radio. We mentioned the Big Ten Media Days coming up, the last of the Power Four. They will run from July 28th to 30th at the Hilton Chicago. Ohio State up Wednesday. The evil empire in the city of brotherly love. That one, SportsCenter All Night continues. It's ESPN Radio.
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20: A better life with Dr. Sanjay Gupta.
22: There are lots of things you can measure to get an idea of how healthy you are at any given moment. Temperature, heart rate, blood pressure, just to name a few. But how about how healthy you will be and how long you're likely to live? According to a new study out of the University at Buffalo, two simple strength tests are pretty accurate at predicting longevity in older women. One is hand grip strength, and the other is how quickly people can stand up from a seated position without using their arms. By the way, I remember interviewing former President Jimmy Carter when he was quite old and being really impressed how he just popped out of the chair without using his arms. Not a lot of older people can actually do that. But I think the message here is that maintaining strength as you age is going to help you perform everyday activities, but also help you avoid injury and stay independent. I'm Dr. Sanjay Gupta, helping you live a better life.
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31: The Yankees and Phillies conclude their series in Philly.
11: 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Base hit. It's going to score all three. Schwarber in, Harper in, Marsh comes in.
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0: Coming up, the Evil Empire goes for the sweep in the city of brotherly love. 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Teams setting the wrong kind of franchise records. A day to be remembered in Cooperstown, and LeBron James officially official. We take you right to the ballpark, though. Yankees-Phillies on Sunday Night Baseball, heard right here on ESPN Radio. Two teams looking up from second place in their respective divisions. New York holding pace behind Toronto in the AL East, despite no Aaron Judge. No Giancarlo Stanton, and as of today, no Cody Bellinger. Day-to-day with a left hamstring suffered on Saturday night. Phillies 5.5 back of the Braves in the NL East and falling. Lost four straight, hoping to avoid a Yankee sweep this weekend. Put their ace on the hill tonight, Christopher Sanchez, to face New York's Will Warren. And the struggle started early for Warren. 1-0 Philly in the second. Enter Bryson Stott.
16: The pitch. Swing and a ball drilled right field on a line towards the wall and over the wall and gone. It just snuck over the high wall and right. And for Stott, his eighth of the season, a line drive solo homer, and the Phillies have a 2-0 lead.
0: And Stott stayed at it after an Alec Bohm 3-run double made it 5-0 Phillies in the third. Stott was back at the dish.
16: Warren deals. And a line drive, base hit, right field. Charging Dominguez, racing around third, and the plate is Bohm. He is in. It's an RBI single, and the Phillies lead it 6-0.
0: Stott's five RBI are tied for the most in a game in his career. Yankees not able to get anything going. Then we enter the fifth, and the momentum shifts a little bit.
16: Here comes the 2-0. Line drive, base hit, left field. Over towards the line, Marshall pick it up, Volpe racing for second, the throw is too late, RBI double, and the Yankees are within three at 6-3.
0: But leave it to the Phillies to say, we see ya. Now watch this, bottom of the sixth.
16: Next offering, line, base hit into left field. In to score is De La Cruz, Trey Turner, an RBI single. And the Phillies lead it 7-3.
0: Big hit from Turner. Sanchez did not return and ended his night tossing six innings, gave up three runs on six hits, six strikeouts, and the Phillies slammed the door on the Yankees' efforts to sweep. Win this one 11-4. Snap that four-game losing streak in the process. Sanchez collects his 13th win of the season, most in baseball, and the 1.28 ERA at home, also best in the bigs. New York's Will Warren gave up six earned runs, tied for the most allowed by any Yankees starter in a game this season. John Shombi and Doug Glanville had the call here on ESPN Radio. Let's head to Philly to check in with the guys. Take it away, John.
16: Chris, thanks so much. The Phillies beat the Yankees 11-4 in the final, and I guess you'd start with the offense. Bohm and Stott combined to knock in 9 of the 11 runs in a Phillies offense that's been looking for some answers. They found some on Sunday night.
21: Yeah,
3: They really did. And in the middle of the order, almost table set for those guys. And a lot of guys were on base consistently, whether Schwarber, Harper, Marsh. They found their ways on base, and boom, just got the big hit that cleared the bases. And that set the tone offensively. So every inning, it just seemed like there was some Phillies on base creating havoc. A lot of extra base hits early in the game. Even the bottom of the order from the eight hole, they got three base hits. So everybody was in the Yankees' face from offensive side, and the Yankees just could not keep the Phillies off the bases.
4: What'd you think of Christopher Sanchez?
3: Sanchez was a little bit off in the sense of different approach. He was trying to attack in with the seven righties that the Yankees rolled out. It was working to keep them off the changeup, keep them from looking away, but he never really got back on track to work away. And the command was a little shaky, a lot of base hits, and then the defense imploded one inning that led to a lot of the run scoring. So it wasn't sharp, but it was enough to kind of be a good enough start to put them in the ball game. The bullpen really did a good job on the Philly side, and then the offense just gave him the cushion he needed.
4: So the Phillies win it here tonight, the final 11-4 for Doug Glanville. I'm John Ciambi, right here in your home for every game of the postseason, Major League Baseball on ESPN Radio and the ESPN app. Now we send it back to Chris Burnett in the studio.
0: Thanks, guys. Great job down there tonight. Up next for these two, New York heads to Chicago to face the AL Central leading White Sox. Philly heads south to face the reeling Miami Marlins. SportsCenter all night, ESPN Radio. And hey, about those Marlins. Padres Marlins wrapped up their series on Sunday. Marlins come in having lost 11 straight, tied with the franchise record that's been done a couple of times in the past. Miami struck first in the second and the third, entered the eighth inning up 3-1.
14: 1-1 ripped in the air to deep right field. Conine's going back. This one gonna go. Second of the inning, and the Padres have a lead for the first time today. Jackson Merrill and Manny Machado with eighth inning homers, and the Padres lead it 4-3.
0: 97.3 The Fan. Merrill's eighth career game tying go ahead home run in the eighth inning or later. That is tied with Anthony Santander and Hunter Goodman for most in MLB since Merrill debuted in 2024. Manny Machado also homered, and the Padres played four in the eighth, entered the ninth up 5-3. Marlins down to their last chance.
5: Is 2-2. Is cut on a miss to slider in the dirt. Max swung over the top of it, and this ball game comes to a close. The first time in the history of the Marlins franchise, they have dropped 12 in a row, and they become just the second team this year to have a losing streak reach a dozen.
0: 104.3 WQAM, and there you heard it. Marlins, after winning 20 in June, lose their 12th straight after holding a lead for much of the game. It's their 140th team. Excuse me. The Marlins are the 140th team to record a losing streak of 12 plus games in the World Series era. That is since 1903. And the Padres, it's their fifth sweep of the season. First since sweeping the Braves in June. Marlins skipper Clayton McCullough after the game on a tough streak.
7: We're going to meet this head on. I mean, look, there's no hiding from it, you know, so it's what it is. Does anybody feel good? Certainly not. But, you know, to come in here each day and cry about it, make excuses, I don't know what that's going to do. I mean, I think we have a very prideful group that is certainly upset, frustrated, angry about how things are going, but we're the only ones that can change that. And so I think that's where, you know, turn it around and come back tomorrow, and it's going to be staring at us again. And we just got to meet this head on and continue to go, because there's really no other choice.
0: Won't get easier for Miami. Home against the Phillies on Monday night. Dodgers-Mets. Dodgers wrapping up their midseason East Coast swing. L.A. winners of four straight, hold the best record in baseball. Had the brooms out and ready at Citi Field. Mets trying to claw their way to at least one dub this weekend. Just 3-7 in their last 10 games. Found a way to strike first in this one, but not before L.A. got it back and some. Dodgers enter the sixth up 3-1. Then New York walked Tyrone Taylor to the dish with two on.
19: 1-1 pitch. Swing and a drive well hit to left. A lot of distance. If it's fair, it's gone. And there she goes. A three-run homer by Tyrone Taylor. He has done it again. He has been red hot since coming back from injury. It is a three-run homer, his eighth of the year, and the Mets have taken a 4-3 lead over the Dodgers.
0: 880 ESPN New York. That was Taylor's fifth home run this month. Had just three home runs between March and June, and it greased the wheels for New York. Four more crossed in the eighth, and the Mets pile it on to win 8-3. Snap a three-game losing streak, and the Dodgers snap the four-game win streak. Quiet night for LA's big bats. Shohei Ohtani, 1-for-4. Freddie Freeman, 2-for-4. And Mookie Betts, 0-for-4. For the Dodgers, it's their first loss versus the Mets this season. Up until tonight, they were 5-0. SportsCenter All Night, ESPN Radio, MLB Hall of Fame Enshrinement Day on Sunday. Two of the greatest outfielders of their generation and the best power-hitting second baseman in MLB history had their day in Cooperstown. Carlos Beltran, Andruw Jones, and Jeff Kent officially joined the fraternity that is the National Baseball Hall of Fame. In an idyllic setting, the three speeches all included messages of gratitude and recognition for those who helped them along the way. Hall of Fame second baseman, NL MVP in 2000, journeyman around the league, Jeff Kent, on the importance of being inducted.
1: You know, a few months ago when my wife and I had a chance to visit the Hall of Fame Museum just a few months ago, I finally realized the weight that this game carries. You know, the halls are filled with stories that you can't experience anywhere else. And to know that I get to be a part of that history, standing alongside the legends that I grew up watching, I've used the word and I still don't understand it, but overwhelming doesn't even begin to describe it. This day isn't about me, though. This day is about baseball. It's a celebration of baseball, and I just happen to be a part of it. You know, baseball was here long before me. It's going to be long after I sit back down. But standing up here with these guys sitting behind me, I've never felt more humbled and more grateful in my entire life.
0: And well said there, Jeff. Hall of Fame center fielder Andruw Jones burst onto the scene as just a 19-year-old kid with the Atlanta Braves. He credited his former skipper for helping him reach Cooperstown.
6: Nobody in the Braves organization had a bigger impact on me than manager Bobby Cox. He put a 19-year-old in the World Series in lineup and believed in me. Bobby had confidence in me and helped me become the best player I could have been. He commanded respect, create a winning culture. You play hard, you play to win, and you play always give your honest effort. Simple rules to play the game. For my 12 years with the Braves, he was my only manager. He was like a second father to me. I know he's looking down, laughing, and be so happy for me and my family. Thank you, Bobby.
0: Jones and Cox would go on quite a run during his time in Atlanta. Jones also became the first Hall of Famer from Curaçao, his native country.
6: There's no easy way to get here from the small island of Curaçao, more than 2,000 miles away. But today, Cooperstown and Curaçao are forever joined together. Being the first Hall of Famer from my island is an incredible moment. That's why they make such a memorable day. I'm overjoyed to share this day with people from my homeland. So many people helped me get here, helped me get the journey of loving this game and make it here to the Major League. I want to send a special thank you to Ronnie Chirino and Ennis Mayer. They not make it here, but I want to send a shout out to them. Thank you for making me love the game.
0: And of course, there's Beltran, probably best known for his stint with the New York Mets, hit 41 home runs in 2006. He had this on what it meant to be a Met.
8: Playing for the Mets made me a better man and a better leader. Many of the most meaningful relationships that I was able to build in my career, I did it wearing a Mets uniform. So the Mets cap, what represents to me is growth, and it represents a place where I became the best version of myself. To the Mets fans, thank you for believing in me. You challenged me. You let me know what I needed to be better. And that was a lot of times. I get to hear those boos. Let me tell you that. But I also appreciate your support along the way. To Steve and Alex Cohen, I have to tell you guys that I know this year might not look pretty, but what makes me proud is the culture that you have been able to create. Making players, families, and employee values, and especially myself. Having the experience to experience different chapters in the Mets organization, I have to tell you guys that I have never been prouder to call myself a Met.
0: And this year's class, a class act, three legends, one historic weekend, and a whole lot of plaque room filled up in Cooperstown. Chris Burnett with you on SportsCenter all night. We are now 1 week away from Major League Baseball's highly anticipated trade deadline, set for Monday, August 3rd, 6 p.m. Eastern time. Teams are shopping. Some are buying. Some are selling. Tarek Skubal continues to be one of the hottest names on the list. ESPN's Doug Glanville joined Game Night to share the latest on what he's hearing with Skubal.
9: I think they can move him. I mean, 8 days from now, if they go 0-8, he's definitely not a Tiger. So if they go 4-4, you know, I mean, that's the problem. They need to run the table to a certain degree to be, okay, we're in this. Now, they're in it to win the division. Is that enough? Well, it's enough to get in there and have Skubal on the mound. So they have to convince to be in the position. The division isn't strong, so that's one in their favor. But keep in mind, the longer they keep holding him, it's going to be harder to get much for him on the other side of that. So, but the challenge they have is if they make a move with him, it's a signal to the rest of the team, and it's not a positive one because you're certainly better with Skubal than without.
0: Tigers currently sit 6 games back in the AL Central. Detroit is home against Baltimore and then travels to face the A's ahead of next week's deadline. Will the wins come? Is Skubal a Tiger? Is he sent elsewhere? Keep it right here on ESPN Radio for the latest. And let's hear the buzz from NFL training camp today. That's next. 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It's ESPN Radio.
12: 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We'll discuss Monday, 6 a.m. Eastern on Unsportsmanlike.
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21: A better life with Dr. Sanjay Gupta.
25: They say consistency is key, but sometimes you just gotta switch it up. A new study out of Harvard School of Public Health found that varying your exercise routine could add years to your life. What exercise someone did didn't matter much. What did matter was that all the exercises together worked all the muscle groups in their body. Now, an added benefit to changing things up is it can help you push through the plateau effect. That's when your body gets so efficient at doing something that you actually stop getting better at it. And we know from previous research that specializing in any one sport at a young age can make someone actually more prone to injury. And as experts we talk to point out, even elite athletes switch up things with their workouts, making sure to target strength, cardio, flexibility, balance, and doing that every single week. I'm Dr. Sanjay Gupta, helping you live a better life.
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0: 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Chris Burnett with you here on Sports Center All Night. NFL training camps full speed ahead. We focus in on Houston. Top storyline entering Texans camp is QB C.J. Stroud. After one of the greatest rookie seasons by an NFL QB in league history, Stroud's encore, it's been too mediocre at best seasons since. The low point was last year's postseason, where he was responsible for 7 turnovers, including a career-high 4 interceptions in the first half of Houston's divisional round playoff loss to the Patriots. Can he return to form? Texans retooled the O-line, brought in 3 new guys up front. The pressure is on, though. Some would say more so than Charlotte's Bryce Young. ESPN's Courtney Cronin

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2: Packers currently have the second shortest odds to win the NFC North, plus 215 behind Detroit. That according to DraftKings Sportsbook. 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SportsCenter All Night, ESPN Radio, back to the Diamond, Rockies, Brewers. Jacob Mizorowski, the Miz, on the bump for Milwaukee, 10-4 this season. And he was at it again against Colorado, came out laser-focused, struck out the first seven batters he faced, set a new franchise record to start a game in the process. We pick it up in the fifth.
3: 3-2, struck him out swinging with a curveball. A dozen strikeouts for Jacob Mizorowski.
2: 620 WTMJ, already his ninth game with 10-plus Ks this season, most in baseball and tied for the most in a season in Brewers history. He'd strike out the side three times today, joins Paul Skeens as the only pitchers to do it. Milwaukee at the plate in the bottom of the sixth.
3: Going in on Vaughn, 1-2. Fly ball left center, that's got good wood on it, and it's going to be gone. Second home run of the homestand is fourth of the season. Big insurance run tacked on for the Brewers. Makes it 4-1 Milwaukee.
2: And the Brewers would keep the scoring party going until the eighth. They win this one 11-2 on 14 hits. Jacob Mizorowski, first pitcher in the expansion era. That goes back to 1961 with 11 Ks and zero hits in the first four innings of a game. Also, the Miz threw 66 pitches of at least 100 miles per hour today, the most in a single game since pitch tracking became a thing in 2008. Diamondbacks Nationals rubber match in the nation's capital, Arizona, played well since the All-Star break, 7-3 in the last 10 games. D-backs got on the board first, and this one was back and forth for a while, hits everywhere. Then bottom of the fifth, Nationals at the plate.
4: Now the pitch on the way, swung on, driven to the air to right center field. Back goes Tao again, looking up, going, goodbye! Another home run for C.J. Abrams. Bang, zoom, he does it again, number 27. He's driven in three in the game, and he's given the Nationals the lead with four runs home here at the bottom of the fifth inning. It's now the Nationals six, the Diamondbacks four.
2: Nationals Radio Network, that was his second multi-home run game this season, now has nine home runs in July, which is tied with teammate James Wood for the most in baseball this month. And hey, speaking of Wood, he got the memo. We move to the bottom of the eighth.
4: Now the pitch. Wood swings, drives one, another one. Deep left center field. It's going. It is gone. Goodbye. Up into the pit. Another two-home run game. And the Nationals reach double digits here at the bottom of the eighth inning. It's Washington 10 and Arizona 5.
2: And there you have it. Nationals win it 10-7. Just up 9-95 in Baltimore. Braves Orioles rubber match of their own. Needed extras in the 11th.
3: Pitch on the way. Rifled through the right side, base hit by Riley. Here comes Mateo. That rolls all the way into the gap. Riley digging for second. Braves take the lead on the double by Riley. 3-2 in the 11th.
2: 680 the Fan, the first go-ahead hit in extra innings since April 28th, and the Braves close it out, win the rubber match 3-2 in 11 innings. Cubs, Pirates. Pirates get the win here 8-7. The loss snapped a three-game losing streak. And Blue Jays, Red Sox. Red Sox steal this one 6-1. More from the Evil Empire's trip to Philly. That's next. SportsCenter All Night continues. It's ESPN Radio.
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17: The Arizona Cardinals and quarterback Jacoby Brissett reached an agreement on a reworked contract that will pay him $15.5 million guaranteed this season, with the chance to make $21 million with incentives. That from a source who told ESPN's Adam Schefter on Sunday. The San Diego Padres used 2 8th-inning home runs to overcome an early 3-run deficit to beat Miami 5-3 on Sunday, extending the Marlins' losing streak to a franchise record 12 games. And Bryson Stott homered, doubled, and drove in 5 runs. NL All-Star catcher starter Christopher Sanchez pitched six solid innings, and the Philadelphia Phillies avoided a three-game sweep with an 11-4 victory over the Yankees on Sunday night. The game heard right here on ESPN Radio.
18: Right-hander comes, set, fires. Swing and a miss, struck him out, and that's the ball game. The Phillies won it. 11-4 the final, and they salvaged the finale.
17: SportsCenter All Night, ESPN Radio, and the all-new ESPN app, Sirius XM Channel 80. I'm Chris Burnett. You heard the final call there from Yankees-Phillies, and what a night it was in Philadelphia. And when you talk about a team effort, you'll think of this one. Bryson Stott homered, doubled, and drove in five runs. All-star starter Christopher Sanchez pitched well, gave up three runs on six hits, struck out six, and Alec Bohm hit a three-run double. The win allowed Philly to stop the four-game skid and stay within reach of NL East leader Atlanta. Despite missing three of their top hitters in their lineup, New York skipper Aaron Boone wanted the sweep.
19: You win two, though, you always want to win that third one. So, obviously you want to win series, and we came here and did that, and that's a good thing. But we got another tough one on a quick turnaround here tomorrow, starting a week in Chicago, and another team that's playing well.
17: And the Yankees offense just hasn't been all that Yankees lately. Missing Judge, Stanton, and now Cody Bellinger after the hamstring on Saturday night. ESPN's own Doug Glanville had more on game night.
20: You know, they have a lot of holes right now, and with Bellinger out, that just not only impacts, you know, his streakiness, but the fact that he's a huge asset defensively when you talk about Yankee Stadium as well, because left field is huge at Yankee Stadium, and you almost need two center fielders. He gives you that versatility, so that's a big blow. Talking to Boone before the game, he was just emphasizing, well, I think our offense can be better, but I also know that when Judge first went down, Goldschmidt went on 2 weeks of just being on fire, and you didn't notice as much the lack of right-handed power and until Goldschmidt started to struggle, and July exposed a lot. Now, they are about 500 without Judge. They're not scoring anywhere close to as many runs, and that's to be expected. But they have a team that can still win because they're preventing runs. They have the arms to do it. So, you know, you try to run as far as you can, as fast as you can until Judge possibly gets back. But you also have to prepare for the worst case scenario as this trade deadline comes around the corner.
17: And New York now heads to Chicago to face the AL Central leading White Sox before the trade deadline. Philly heading to South Beach to face the struggling Marlins. Chris Burnett with you here on SportsCenter All Night. We'll stick with baseball. Guardians, Rays. Tampa sitting in the catbird seat, currently the best record in the American League. Cleveland trying to hold on to that third wild card spot at the moment. Rays sent Drew Rasmussen to the mound, going for the sweep, and Rasmussen tossed a gem. This thing was scoreless until the fifth.
21: See what Mullins does. Infield all the way in. The first one, he squares and bunts it off to the first base side. Manzardo has it, bobbles, and can't make a play. Everybody's safe, and the Rays take a 1-0 lead.
17: 620 WDAE. Rasmussen was the story, though.
22: And again, Rasmussen throws. Swing, ground ball right to second base. As easy as it gets. The pickup and throw by Palacios in plenty of time. A one-hit shutout through seven for Drew Rasmussen.
17: And that would do it for Rasmussen. Seven total innings, just the one hit for Cleveland, and nine strikeouts. Second game this season with seven innings pitched and zero or one hits allowed. He had two such games in his first six career seasons. Rays get the win 1-0. Rays, 10th series sweep this season. That's the most in baseball. The Guardians, five-game losing streak is their longest of the season. The game finished in just under 2 hours, and it's only the fourth game to finish in under 2 hours, the second involving the Rays. Astros, White Sox, Chicago still holding serve in the AL Central, just ahead of Cleveland. Houston in a battle in the AL West. Tight game here until the sixth, and then the White Sox found the bats. We picked this one up in the eighth.
23: Bullpen, and Murakami launches out into deep right. He's hit two today, 12-3.
17: ESPN 1000, that's 22 home runs. It ties Shohei Ohtani for the second most home runs by a Japanese-born rookie and only trails Kazuma Okamoto. Six RBI is the most in a game in his career, and the Sox get three in the eighth, go on to win 12-3 on 12 hits. The White Sox earned their 55th win and 104th game of the season. They've won 55th game in their 144th game last season. For the White Sox, it's also five home runs are tied for the most hits in a game this season. Royals, Tigers, Kansas City came out swinging and scored two in the opening frame, grabbed another in the fourth before Detroit got on the board with four in the fifth. Tigers led 4-3 heading to the eighth. Enter Kansas City's Michael Massey.
0: Here's the pitch. Collins runs. Breaking ball hit in the air. Deep right field. McKinstry drifts back. He looks up at the stands. It's out of here. Michael Massey flips this game with one swing. A go-ahead two-run homer. And the Royals go from down one to up one. 5-4 in the top of the eighth inning.
17: 96.5 The Fan. That's Massey's first career go-ahead home run in the seventh inning or later. And it would be enough. Royals beat the Tigers 5-4. For the Royals, they've won back-to-back games versus the Tigers to split the series after losing the first five games at Comerica Park this season. The Tigers, four runs on three hits in the fifth inning, zero runs on five hits the rest of the game. Mariners, Rangers, top two teams in the AL West battling. Rangers waste no time getting on the board and lead it 3-1. Heading into the top of the seventh, Seattle at the plate with two on.
1: The 2-0. Swung on and destroyed. It is high. It is deep. It is gone. Dom Kane's own three-run home run, and the Mariners have the lead. It is 4-3 in the seventh inning. That was the big swing the Mariners have been looking for.
17: Seattle Sports, 7:10 a.m., second career go-ahead home run in the seventh inning or later, and a big swing indeed. It wouldn't be the only one, though. The very next batter.
1: Canzone with the trident in the dugout. Here's the pitch. Swung on. That is blasted right center field. It's high. It's deep. It is gone. Back-to-back blast. That one into the Rangers bullpen. First Dom Canzone, and now Randy Arozarena. It's 5-3 Mariners.
17: The third game this season, the Mariners have had back-to-back home runs, and you can book it after that one. Both teams collect one more, and the Mariners win this one 6-4. Seattle snagged 14 hits, tied for their second most in a game this season. First win at Globe Life Field this season. They were 0-5 entering the day. The Rangers, it's their first loss this year when leading, entering the seventh inning. They were 45-0 before this loss. We're the only team across baseball entering Sunday that had not lost a game in that situation this season. SportsCenter All Night, ESPN Radio.
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24: The Sixers were not even in the picture, were not on the map until Bob Myers and Mike Gansey went out there and traded for Jaylen Brown. So LeBron James looked at that roster.
25: I'm shocked by this. I think this right here puts the Philadelphia 76ers right there with the New York Knicks as the favorites in the Eastern Conference.
17: LeBron James officially signed with the 76ers on Sunday. The two-year, $8 million deal includes a player option and full 15% trade kicker, sources told ESPN Shams Charania. Despite the news dump on Friday and the shockwave sent around the sports world at King James's decision, there are skeptics. Can this lead to wins right away? Some say yes, some say no. ESPN's Andre Snellings on primetime.
26: The 76ers have, as currently constituted or as constituted before LeBron got there, we never seen them before, right? Like they had already made a major trade. And anytime you bring in, major new players, there's a adjustment period before you see somebody contend. It's very rare that you see a team put together and you just stir and add water and it's a contender. And so when I look at teams, obviously, the Knicks won the championship, the Thunder and the Spurs would have been contenders, on their own, but you put them aside. If you look at the teams that maybe LeBron was considering, I look at a team like Cleveland and they've been right there.
17: They have. Now, believers, they'll say, if anyone can do it, it's LeBron. So what constitutes success here? A playoff berth, conference finals, a ring? Gina Mizell from the Philadelphia Inquirer on Best Week Ever.
3: I think getting past the second round is sort of the first bar that needs to be cleared, because this team has not gotten past the second round since the Allen Iverson 2001 finals team, which I don't know how many people outside of Philly really have wrapped their brain around that they have not reached the Eastern Conference finals since then, which was now 25 years ago. So Joel Embiid's never gotten past the second round. Tyrese Maxey's never gotten past the second round.
17: Well, LeBron made it clear he's in Philly because it's still there. The drive, the need to win. And Sixers fans, they believe. SportsCenter All Night, ESPN Radio, back inside NFL training camp. And Cardinals QB Jacoby Brissett has ended the holdout. He didn't mince words either when asked about it.
4: What would you say to the people that might be skeptical of your holdout given the record last year?
5: Skeptical about what?
4: The fact that holding out after going 1-11 for a team that struggled a year ago.
5: So what's the question?
4: What would you say to those folks?
5: Could care less. Deal got done.
17: Okay, so he could care less. Head coach Mike LaFleur, pretty direct as well, with all that in the rearview mirror now.
6: Yeah, it's good. You know, happy for him. Happy for our team. You know, and like we said, I mean, it was productive, you know, and so for it to get done now, sooner rather than later, is good.
17: Stay with us for updates throughout camp. We now head north and check in with the New England Patriots. A.J. Brown hype, not dying down anytime soon. Really the opposite with camp opening up. One of the biggest preseason questions in the league: how is this acquisition going to help QB Drake May? Good morning, football's Kyle Brandt on SportsCenter earlier.
7: We have to remember that last year in the regular season, I think Drake May was the best quarterback in football. I voted for him for MVP. He was that good. And now he gets the most talented wide receiver he's ever had. A mercurial guy whose greatest asset might be just how much he wants to prove to the Eagles that he still has it. I get it. Caleb Williams is fun, and he won the NFL dunk contest last year. But as a guy who was born and raised in Chicago, I think Drake May is going to be better than Caleb this year. I don't know if he's going to be cooler. It doesn't matter. Just better. And I think A.J. Brown's a massive part of that.
17: I think we all do. Well, that's some serious praise for Drake May, too. Can't blame the hype. Is Brown the secret to a run to Super Bowl 61? We'll find out. We've got the latest for you right here on ESPN Radio. And SEC Media Days in the books in college football. It just means more when SportsCenter All Night continues. 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
28: 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But if you log off, take a step back from all the hype, you'll find that the actual keys to a longer, healthier life are hiding in plain sight. There are four of them. Number one, nutrition. The Mediterranean diet really is the gold standard. Number two, exercise. You should be getting 150 minutes of moderate intensity exercise or 75 minutes of vigorous intensity exercise every week, plus strength training and stretching. Number three, sleep. Sleep is when your body and your brain repair themselves. You should be getting 7 to 9 hours a night. And finally, number four, often gets forgotten, socialization. It's not a bonus. It's a necessity for a healthy life, finding a sense of community, purpose, and belonging. I'm Dr. Sanjay Gupta, helping you live a better life.
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17: From 30 for 30 podcast, the betrayal of Shohei Ohtani is the real story behind the scandal that almost ruined it all. 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Check out The Betrayal of Shohei Ohtani. 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Chris Burnett with you here on ESPN Radio. 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
18: Thanks, Chris. A busy Sunday in Major League Baseball, and we start in Baltimore. 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
19: Pitch on the way. Rifle through the right side, base hit by Riley. Here comes Mateo. That rolls all the way into the gap. Riley digging for second. Braves take the lead on the double by Riley. 3-2 in the 11th.
16: Number 4.
18: One of the game's bright young stars had himself a day at the plate in D.C. in a victory over the Diamondbacks. A call on the Nationals radio network.
19: Now the pitch. Woods swings, drives on another one. Deep left center field. It's going, going. It is gone. Goodbye. Up into the pit. Another two-home run game. And the Nationals reach double digits here at the bottom of the eighth inning.
16: Number 3.
18: The Mariners would use the home run ball in Texas to gain ground on the Rangers. The call on Seattle Sports, 7:10 a.m.
19: The 2-0.
17: Swung on and destroyed. It is high. It is deep. It is gone. Tom Canzone's three-run home run, and the Mariners have the lead. It is 4-3 in the seventh inning. That was the big swing the Mariners have been looking for.
16: Number 2.
18: Padres rally in the eighth in Miami to hand the Marlins their 12th straight loss, a 97-3 The Fan.
13: 1-1 ripped in the air to deep right field. Conine's going back. This one, gonna go! Second of the inning, and the Padres have a lead for the first time today. Jackson Merrill and Manny Machado with eighth inning homers, and the Padres lead it 4-3.
16: Number 1.
18: In our top sound, this was the difference maker for the Royals who went over the Tigers in Detroit, a 96-5 The Fan.
0: Here's the pitch. Collins runs. Breaking ball hit in the air. Deep right field. McKinstry drifts back. He looks up in the stands. It's out of here. Michael Massey flips this game with one swing. A go-ahead two-run homer. And the Royals go from down one to up one. 5-4 in the top of the eighth inning.
17: And that That was Massey's first career go-ahead home run in the seventh inning or later, and it would be enough. The Royals beat the Tigers 5-4. SportsCenter All Night, ESPN Radio, college football talking season winding down. Big Ten, the last of the Power Four to go this week in Chicago. SEC Media Days wrapped in Tampa late last week. Big question there, can the SEC get back to the title game? It Just Means More is hoping that's enough to make it back for the first time since 2022. ESPN's Heather Dinich thinks the SEC has a challenging road in front of it.
1: When you look at the ESPN research that says every team in the SEC, every single one, has at least a 50% chance to lose multiple games. You know, the overarching question is, can the SEC snap the Big Ten streak of national titles? And of course, within the conference, they think they can, but there's also a very real concession. This is going to be a lot more harder, not only to win the SEC, but, you know, to win the national title, obviously.
17: And hey, for the SEC, it starts with that 9-game schedule in effect this season, plus the additional matchup against a quality opponent. It's Georgia and it's Texas atop the preseason list to make a run at it. That, according to DraftKings Sportsbook, we are now just 34 days to kick off of the college football season. SportsCenter All Night, ESPN Radio, wrapping up Sunday's MLB slate, Reds-Cardinals. Both teams getting on the board early, a score of 2-2. Would carry us to the end of 9, and then in the 10th.
2: And the 0-1 pitch to Lowe. Swing and a line drive toward left center field. Falling, it's down for a hit. One run home. Here comes Ellie. It's bobbled by Newt Barr. The Reds will get 2. And it is a 3-run 10th. 5-2 Reds.
17: 700 WLW St. Louis got one back in the bottom frame. But it's not enough. The Reds win it 5-3 in 10 innings. For the Reds, they win a road series against the Cardinals for the third time over the last 5 seasons. 11th series over that span. Ellie De La Cruz, 18th home run this season, ties himself for the most by a Reds shortstop through 85 player games of a season. And the Cardinals, 23rd loss when scoring first this season. That's tied for most in baseball with the Mariners and the Tigers. Athletics Twins, bad news for the A's Sunday. All-star catcher Shea Langelier is placed on the IL with a torn meniscus. He is potentially done for the season. And this one felt like it would be all Minnesota still early in the second.
15: Injury delay, a balk, and this ball lined into right field, and that's a base hit. Brooks Lee is going to score. They'll send Austin Martin to throw from right field way up the line. It's a 2-run back of the field single for Ryan Jeffers. It's a 6-0 Minnesota Twins lead, and that's how you keep your foot on the gas.
17: Treasure Island Baseball Network. A's battled back late but couldn't overcome the hole they dug, and the Twins win it 11-8. For the Twins, fourth consecutive home series win, longest such streak this season, and tied for the longest active streak in MLB with the Brewers. Angels, Giants, two teams trying to rise from the cellar. Angels struck first, then top of the fourth.
15: Top of the fourth.
2: Here's the pitch, and Adell hits one high, and this ball's well hit out into center, and that one is gone. Joe Adell connects. And Adell's 16th home run of the season, a 2-run shot, some add-on runs, and it's 4-0 Angels.
17: Angels Radio, AM 830. That was his third home run this season of at least 445 feet, a shot. Only Kyle Schwarber has more with 4. The Giants, they made a rally, but they came up short, and the Angels win this one 4-3. For Mike Trout, it's his first 4-hit game since April, and that was at Texas, the 21st of his career. Jorge Soler, home run snaps a 20-game home run drought, his longest over the last 5 seasons. The Giants are now the only team in baseball without a 3-game series sweep this season, and they also fall to 10-17 in one-run games this season, third worst in baseball. SportsCenter All Night, ESPN Radio. We mentioned the Big Ten Media Days coming up, the last of the Power Four. They will run from July 28th to 30th at the Hilton Chicago. Ohio State up Wednesday. The evil empire in the city of brotherly love, That one, SportsCenter All Night continues. It's ESPN Radio.
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28: 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But if you log off, take a step back from all the hype, you'll find that the actual keys to a longer, healthier life are hiding in plain sight. There are four of them. Number one, nutrition. The Mediterranean diet really is the gold standard. Number two, exercise. You should be getting 150 minutes of moderate intensity exercise or 75 minutes of vigorous intensity exercise every week, plus strength training and stretching. Number three, sleep. Sleep is when your body and your brain repair themselves. You should be getting 7 to 9 hours a night. And finally, number four, often gets forgotten, socialization. 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
18: The Yankees and Phillies conclude their series in Philly.
5: 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Base hit. It's going to score all three. Schwarber in, Harper in, Marsh comes in.
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5: 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Second of the inning, and the Padres have a lead.
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17: Coming up, the evil empire goes for the sweep in the city of brotherly love. 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Team setting the wrong kind of franchise records. A day to be remembered in Cooperstown, and LeBron James officially official. We take you right to the ballpark, though. Yankees-Phillies on Sunday Night Baseball, heard right here on ESPN Radio. Two teams looking up from second place in their respective divisions. New York holding pace behind Toronto in the AL East, despite no Aaron Judge, no Giancarlo Stanton, and as of today, no Cody Bellinger. Day-to-day with a left hamstring suffered on Saturday night. Phillies 5.5 back of the Braves in the NL East and falling. Lost four straight, hoping to avoid a Yankee sweep this weekend. Put their ace on the hill tonight, Christopher Sanchez, to face New York's Will Warren. And the struggle started early for Warren. 1-0 Philly in the second. Enter Bryson Stott.
7: The pitch. Swing and a ball drilled. Right field on a line towards the wall. And over the wall and gone. It just snuck over the high wall and right. And for Stott, his eighth of the season, a line drive solo homer, and the Phillies have a 2-0 lead.
17: And Stott stayed at it after an Alec Bohm three-run double made it 5-0 Phillies in the third. Stott was back at the dish.
7: Warren deals. And a line drive, base hit right field. Charging Dominguez, racing around third, and the plate is Bohm. He is in. It's an RBI single, and the Phillies lead it 6-0.
17: Stott's five RBI are tied for the most in a game in his career. Yankees not able to get anything going. Then we enter the fifth, and the momentum shifts a little bit.
7: Here comes the 2-0. Line drive, base hit, left field. Over towards the line, Marshall pick it up, Volpe racing for second. The throw is too late, RBI double, and the Yankees are within three at 6-3.
17: But leave it to the Phillies to say, we see you. Now watch this, bottom of the sixth.
7: Next offering, line, base hit into left field. In to score is De La Cruz, Trey Turner, an RBI single. And the Phillies lead it 7-3.
17: Big hit from Turner. Sanchez did not return and ended his night tossing six innings, gave up three runs on six hits, six strikeouts, and the Phillies slammed the door on the Yankees' efforts to sweep. Win this one 11-4. Snapped that four-game losing streak in the process. Sanchez collects his 13th win of the season, most in baseball. And the 1.28 ERA at home, also best in the bigs. New York's Will Warren gave up six earned runs, tied for the most allowed by any Yankees starter in a game this season. John Shombi and Doug Glanville had the call here on ESPN Radio. Let's head to Philly to check in with the guys. Take it away, John.
7: Chris, thanks so much. The Phillies beat the Yankees 11-4 in the final, and I guess you'd start with the offense. Bohm and Stott combined to knock in 9 of the 11 runs in a Phillies offense that's been looking for some answers. They found some on Sunday night.
8: Yeah, they really did. And the middle of the order almost table set for those guys. And a lot of guys were on base consistently, whether Schwarber, Harper, Marsh. They found their ways on base, and Bohm just got the big hit that cleared the bases. And that set the tone offensively. So every inning, it just seemed like there was some Phillies on base creating havoc. A lot of extra base hits early in the game. Even the bottom of the order, from the 8-hole, they got 3 base hits. So everybody was in the Yankees' face from offensive side, and the Yankees just could not keep the Phillies off the bases.
7: What'd you think of Christopher Sanchez?
8: Sanchez was a little bit off in the sense of different approach. He was trying to attack in with the 7 righties that the Yankees rolled out. It was working to keep them off the changeup, keep them from looking away, but he never really got back on track to work away. And the command was a little shaky. A lot of base hits, and then the defense imploded one inning that led to a lot of the run scoring. So it wasn't sharp, but it was enough to kind of be a good enough start to put them in the ballgame. The bullpen really did a good job on the Philly side, and then the offense just gave him the cushion he needed.
7: So the Phillies win it here tonight, the final 11-4. For Doug Glanville, I'm John Chomby, right here in your home for every game of the postseason, Major League Baseball on ESPN Radio and the ESPN app. Now we send it back to Chris Burnett in the studio.
17: Thanks, guys. Great job down there tonight. Up next for these two, New York heads to Chicago to face the AL Central leading White Sox. Philly heads south to face the reeling Miami Marlins. SportsCenter all night, ESPN Radio. And hey, about those Marlins, Padres Marlins wrapped up their series on Sunday. Marlins come in having lost 11 straight, tied with the franchise record that's been done a couple of times in the past. Miami struck first in the second and the third, entered the eighth inning up 3-1.
13: 1-1 ripped in the air to deep right field. Conine's going back. This one, gonna go! Second of the inning, and the Padres have a lead for the first time today. Jackson Merrill and Manny Machado with eighth inning homers, and the Padres lead it 4-3.
17: 97.3 The Fan, Merrill's eighth career game-tying go-ahead home run in the eighth inning or later. That is tied with Anthony Santander and Hunter Goodman for most in MLB since Merrill debuted in 2024. Manny Machado also homered, and the Padres played four in the eighth, entered the ninth up 5-3. Marlins down to their last chance.
9: Is 2-2. Is cut on a miss. The slider in the dirt. Max swung over the top of it, and this ball game comes to a close. The first time in the history of the Marlins franchise, they have dropped 12 in a row, and they become just the second team this year to have a losing streak reach a dozen.
17: 104.3 WQAM, and there you heard it. Marlins, after winning 20 in June, lose their 12th straight after holding a lead for much of the game. It's their 140th team. Excuse me. The Marlins are the 140th team to record a losing streak of 12 plus games in the World Series era. That is since 1903. And the Padres, it's their fifth sweep of the season. First since sweeping the Braves in June. Marlins skipper Clayton McCullough after the game on a tough streak.
11: We're going to meet this head on. I mean, look, there's no hiding from it, you know, so it's just, it's what it is. Like, does anybody feel good? Certainly not. But, you know, to come in here each day and cry about it, make excuses, I don't know what that's going to do. I mean, I think we have a very prideful group that is certainly upset, frustrated, angry about how things are going, but we're the only ones that can change that. And so I think that's where, you know, turn it around and come back tomorrow, and it's going to be staring at us again. And we just got to meet this head on and continue to go, because there's, for me, there's really no other choice.
17: Won't get easier for Miami. Home against the Phillies on Monday night. Dodgers-Mets. Dodgers wrapping up their midseason East Coast swing. L.A. winners of four straight hold the best record in baseball. Had the brooms out and ready at Citi Field. Mets trying to claw their way to at least one dub this weekend. Just 3-7 in their last 10 games. Found a way to strike first in this one, but not before L.A. got it back and some. Dodgers enter the sixth up 3-1. Then New York walked Tyrone Taylor to the dish with two on.
14: 1-1 pitch.
21: Swing and a drive well hit to left. A lot of distance. If it's fair, it's gone. And there she goes. A three-run homer by Tyrone Taylor. He has done it again. He has been red hot since coming back from injury. It is a three-run homer, his eighth of the year, and the Mets have taken a 4-3 lead over the Dodgers.
17: 880 ESPN New York. That was Taylor's fifth home run this month. Had just three home runs between March and June, and it greased the wheels for New York. Four more crossed in the eighth, and the Mets pile it on to win 8-3. Snap a three-game losing streak, and the Dodgers snap the four-game win streak. Quiet night for LA's big bats. Shohei Ohtani, 1-4. Freddie Freeman, 2-4. And Mookie Betts, 0-4. For the Dodgers, it's their first loss versus the Mets this season. Up until tonight, they were 5-0. SportsCenter All Night, ESPN Radio, MLB Hall of Fame Enshrinement Day on Sunday. Two of the greatest outfielders of their generation and the best power-hitting second baseman in MLB history had their day in Cooperstown. Carlos Beltran, Andruw Jones, and Jeff Kent officially joined the fraternity that is the National Baseball Hall of Fame in an idyllic setting. The three speeches all included messages of gratitude and recognition for those who helped them along the way. Hall of Fame second baseman, NL MVP in 2000, journeyman around the league, Jeff Kent, on the importance of being inducted.
22: You know, a few months ago when my wife and I had a chance to visit the Hall of Fame Museum just a few months ago, I finally realized the weight that this game carries. You know, the halls are filled with stories that you can't experience anywhere else. And to know that I get to be a part of that history, standing alongside the legends that I grew up watching. I've used the word, and I still don't understand it, but overwhelming doesn't even begin to describe it. This day isn't about me, though. This day is about baseball. It's a celebration of baseball, and I just happen to be a part of it. You know, baseball was here long before me. It's going to be long after I sit back down. But standing up here with these guys sitting behind me, I've never felt more humbled and more grateful in my entire life.
17: And well said there, Jeff. Hall of Fame center fielder Andrew Jones burst onto the scene as just a 19-year-old kid with the Atlanta Braves. He credited his former skipper for helping him reach Cooperstown.
20: Nobody in the Braves organization had a bigger impact on me than manager Bobby Cox. He put a 19-year-old in the World Series in lineup and believed in me. Bobby had confidence in me and helped me become the best player I could have been. He commanded respect, create a winning culture. You play hard, you play to win, and you play always give your honest effort. Simple rules to play the game. For my 12 years with the Braves, he was my only manager. He was like a second father to me. I know he's looking down, laughing, and be so happy for me and my family. Thank you, Bobby.
17: Jones and Cox would go on quite a run during his time in Atlanta. Jones also became the first Hall of Famer from Curaçao, his native country.
20: There's no easy way to get here from the small island of Curaçao, more than 2,000 miles away. But today, Cooperstown and Curaçao are forever joined together. Being the first Hall of Famer from my island is an incredible moment. That's why they make such a memorable day. I'm overjoyed to share this day with people from my homeland. So many people helped me get here, helped me get the journey of loving this game and make it here to the Major League. I want to send a special thank you to Ronnie Chirino and Ennis Mayer. They not make it here, but I want to send a shout out to them. Thank you for making me love the game.
17: And of course, there's Beltran, probably best known for his stint with the New York Mets, hit 41 home runs in 2006. He had this on what it meant to be a Met.
0: Playing for the Mets made me a better man and a better leader. Many of the most meaningful relationships that I was able to build in my career, I did it wearing a Mets uniform. So the Mets cap, what it represents to me is growth, and it represents a place where I became the best version of myself. To the Mets fans, thank you for believing in me. You challenged me. You let me know what I needed to be better. And that was a lot of times. I get to hear those boos. Let me tell you that. But I also appreciate your support along the way. To Steve and Alex Cohen, I have to tell you guys that I know this year might not look pretty, but what makes me proud is the culture that you have been able to create, making players, families, and employee values, and especially myself. Having the experience to experience different chapters in the Mets organization, I have to tell you guys that I have never been prouder to call myself a Met.
17: And this year's class, a class act, three legends, one historic weekend, and a whole lot of plaque room filled up in Cooperstown. Chris Burnett with you on SportsCenter all night. We are now 1 week away from Major League Baseball's highly anticipated trade deadline, set for Monday, August 3rd, 6 p.m. Eastern time. Teams are shopping. Some are buying. Some are selling. Tarek Skubal continues to be one of the hottest names on the list. ESPN's Doug Glanville joined Game Night to share the latest on what he's hearing with Skubal.
1: I think they can move him. I mean, 8 days from now, if they go 0-8, he's definitely not a Tiger. So if they go 4-4, you know, I mean, that's the problem. They need to run the table to a certain degree to be, okay, we're in this. Now, they're in it to win the division. Is that enough? Well, it's enough to get in there and to have Skubal on the mound. So they have to convince to be in the position. The division isn't strong, so that's one in their favor. But keep in mind, the longer they keep holding him, it's going to be harder to get much for him on the other side of that. So, but the challenge they have is if they make a move with him, it's a signal to the rest of the team. And it's not a positive one because you're certainly better with Skubal than without.
17: Tigers currently sit 6 games back in the AL Central. Detroit is home against Baltimore and then travels to face the A's ahead of next week's deadline. Will the wins come? Is Skubal a Tiger? Is he sent elsewhere? Keep it right here on ESPN Radio for the latest. And let's hear the buzz from NFL training camp today. That's next. SportsCenter All Night continues. It's ESPN Radio.
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27: A better life with Dr. Sanjay Gupta.
28: There are lots of things you can measure to get an idea of how healthy you are at any given moment. Temperature, heart rate, blood pressure, just to name a few. But how about how healthy you will be and how long you're likely to live? According to a new study out of the University at Buffalo, two simple strength tests are pretty accurate at predicting longevity in older women. One is hand grip strength, and the other is how quickly people can stand up from a seated position without using their arms. By the way, I remember interviewing former President Jimmy Carter when he was quite old and being really impressed how he just popped out of the chair without using his arms. Not a lot of older people can actually do that. But I think the message here is that maintaining strength as you age is going to help you perform everyday activities, but also help you avoid injury and stay independent. I'm Dr. Sanjay Gupta, helping you live a better life.
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17: 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NFL training camps full speed ahead. We focus in on Houston. Top storyline entering Texans camp is QB CJ Stroud. After one of the greatest rookie seasons by an NFL QB in league history, Stroud's encore, it's been too mediocre at best seasons since. The low point was last year's postseason, where he was responsible for 7 turnovers, including a career-high 4 interceptions in the first half of Houston's divisional round playoff loss to the Patriots. Can he return to form? Texans retooled the O-line, brought in three new guys up front. The pressure is on, though. Some would say more so than Charlotte's Bryce Young. ESPN's Courtney Cronin on Best Week Ever.
4: Not just the number one overall pick from that 2023 class, it's number two as well. C.J. Stroud. You could put either of them. It's 1A, 1B in terms of pressure for this year. And C.J. Stroud had already proven, unlike Bryce Young, I would venture to say that Stroud actually has more pressure on him because we saw this glimpse –

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1: We pick it up in the fifth.
2: 3-2. Struck him out swinging with a curveball. A dozen strikeouts for Jacob Mizorowski.
1: 620 WTMJ, already his ninth game with 10-plus Ks this season. Most in baseball and tied for the most in a season in Brewers history. He'd strike out the side three times today, joins Paul Skeens as the only pitchers to do it. Milwaukee at the plate in the bottom of the sixth.
2: Going in on Vaughn, 1-2. Fly ball left center, that's got good wood on it, and it's going to be gone. Second home run of the homestand is fourth of the season. Big insurance run tacked on for the Brewers. Makes it 4-1 Milwaukee.
1: And the Brewers would keep the scoring party going until the eighth. They win this one 11-2 on 14 hits. Jacob Mizorowski, first pitcher in the expansion era. That goes back to 1961 with 11 Ks and zero hits in the first four innings of a game. Also, the Miz threw 66 pitches of at least 100 miles per hour today, the most in a single game since pitch tracking became a thing in 2008. Diamondbacks Nationals rubber match in the nation's capital, Arizona, played well since the All-Star break, 7-3 in the last 10 games. D-backs got on the board first, and this one was back and forth for a while, hits everywhere. Then bottom of the fifth, Nationals at the plate.
3: Now the pitch on the way, swung on, driven in the air to right center field. Back goes Tawo again, looking up, going, goodbye! Another home run for C.J. Abrams. Bang, zoom, he does it again, number 27. He's driven in three in the game, and he's given the Nationals the lead with four runs home here in the bottom of the fifth inning. It's now the Nationals 6, the Diamondbacks 4.
1: Nationals Radio Network, that was his second multi-home run game this season, now has 9 home runs in July, which is tied with teammate James Wood for the most in baseball this month. And hey, speaking of Wood, he got the memo. We move to the bottom of the eighth.
3: Now the pitch. Wood swings, drives on another one. Deep left center field. It's going. It is gone. Goodbye. Up into the pit. Another two-home run game. And the Nationals reach double digits here at the bottom of the eighth inning. It's Washington 10 and Arizona 5.
1: And there you have it. Nationals win it 10-7. Just up 9-95 in Baltimore. Braves Orioles rubber match of their own. Needed extras in the 11th.
2: Pitch on the way. Rifled through the right side, base hit by Riley. Here comes Mateo. That rolls all the way into the gap. Riley digging for second. Braves take the lead on the double by Riley. 3-2 in the 11th.
1: 680 the Fan, the first go-ahead hit in extra innings since April 28th, and the Braves close it out, win the rubber match 3-2 in 11 innings. Cubs, Pirates. Pirates get the win here 8-7. The loss snapped a three-game losing streak. And Blue Jays, Red Sox. Red Sox steal this one 6-1. More from the Evil Empire's trip to Philly. That's next. SportsCenter All Night continues. 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
3: A better life with Dr. Sanjay Gupta.
4: They say consistency is key, but sometimes you just gotta switch it up. A new study out of Harvard School of Public Health found that varying your exercise routine could add years to your life. What exercise someone did didn't matter much. What did matter was that all the exercises together worked all the muscle groups in their body. Now, an added benefit to changing things up is it can help you push through the plateau effect. That's when your body gets so efficient at doing something that you actually stop getting better at it. And we know from previous research that specializing in any one sport at a young age can make someone actually more prone to injury. And as experts we talk to point out, even elite athletes switch up things with their workouts, making sure to target strength, cardio, flexibility, balance, and doing that every single week. I'm Dr. Sanjay Gupta, helping you live a better life.
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12: The Arizona Cardinals and quarterback Jacoby Brissett reached an agreement on a reworked contract that will pay him $15.5 million guaranteed this season, with the chance to make $21 million with incentives. That from a source who told ESPN's Adam Schefter on Sunday. The San Diego Padres used 2 8th-inning home runs to overcome an early 3-run deficit to beat Miami 5-3 on Sunday, extending the Marlins' losing streak to a franchise record 12 games. And Bryson Stott homered, doubled, and drove in 5 runs. NL All-Star catcher starter Christopher Sanchez pitched 6 solid innings, and the Philadelphia Phillies avoided a 3-game sweep with an 11-4 victory over the Yankees on Sunday night. The game heard right here on ESPN Radio.
13: Right-hander comes, set, fires. Swing and a miss, struck him out, and that's the ball game. The Phillies won it. 11-4 the final. They salvage the finale.
12: SportsCenter All Night, ESPN Radio, and the all-new ESPN app, Sirius XM Channel 80. I'm Chris Burnett. You heard the final call there from Yankees Phillies, and what a night it was in Philadelphia. And when you talk about a team effort, you'll think of this one. Bryson Stott homered, doubled, and drove in 5 runs. All-star starter Christopher Sanchez pitched well, gave up 3 runs on 6 hits, struck out 6. and Alec Bohm hit a three-run double. The win allowed Philly to stop the four-game skid and stay within reach of NL East leader Atlanta. Despite missing three of their top hitters in their lineup, New York skipper Aaron Boone wanted the sweep.
7: You win two, though, you always want to win that third one. So, you know, obviously you want to win series, and we came here and did that, and that's a good thing. But we got another tough one on a quick turnaround here tomorrow, starting a week in Chicago, and another team that's playing well.
12: And the Yankees offense just hasn't been all that Yankees lately, missing Judge, Stanton, and now Cody Bellinger after the hamstring on Saturday night. ESPN's own Doug Glanville had more on game night.
8: You know, they have a lot of holes right now, and with Bellinger out, that just not only impacts, you know, his streakiness, but the fact that he's a huge asset defensively when you talk about Yankee Stadium as well, because left field is huge at Yankee Stadium, and you almost need two center fielders. He gives you that versatility, so that's a big blow. Talking to Boone before the game, he was just emphasizing, well, I think our offense can be better, but I also know that when Judge first went down, Goldschmidt went on 2 weeks of just being on fire, and you didn't notice as much the lack of right-handed power and until Goldschmidt started to struggle, and July exposed a lot. Now, they are about 500 without Judge. They're not scoring anywhere close to as many runs, and that's to be expected. But they have a team that can still win because they're preventing runs. They have the arms to do it. So, you know, you try to run as far as you can, as fast as you can until Judge possibly gets back. But you also have to prepare for the worst case scenario as this trade deadline comes around the corner.
12: And New York now heads to Chicago to face the AL Central leading White Sox before the trade deadline. Philly heading to South Beach to face the struggling Marlins. Chris Burnett with you here on SportsCenter All Night. We'll stick with baseball. Guardians, Rays, Tampa sitting in the catbird seat, currently the best record in the American League. Cleveland trying to hold on to that third wild card spot at the moment. Rays sent Drew Rasmussen to the mound, going for the sweep, and Rasmussen tossed a gem. This thing was scoreless until the fifth.
10: See what Mullins does, infield all the way in. The first one, he squares and bunts it off to the first base side. Manzardo has it, bobbles, and can't make a play. Everybody's safe, and the Rays take a 1-0 lead.
12: 620 WDAE, Rasmussen was the story, though.
14: And again, Rasmussen throws. Swing, ground ball right to second base. As easy as it gets. The pickup and throw by Palacios in plenty of time. A one-hit shutout through seven for Drew Rasmussen.
12: And that would do it for Rasmussen. Seven total innings, just the one hit for Cleveland, and nine strikeouts. Second game this season with seven innings pitched and zero or one hits allowed. He had two such games in his first six career seasons. Rays get the win 1-0. Rays, 10th series sweep this season. That's the most in baseball. The Guardians, five-game losing streak is their longest of the season. The game finished in just under 2 hours, and it's only the fourth game to finish in under 2 hours, the second involving the Rays. Astros, White Sox, Chicago still holding serve in the AL Central, just ahead of Cleveland. Houston in a battle in the AL West. Tight game here until the sixth, and then the White Sox found the bats. We picked this one up in the eighth.
15: Bullpen, and Murakami launches out into deep right. He's hit two today, 12-3.
12: ESPN 1000, that's 22 home runs. It ties Shohei Ohtani for the second most home runs by a Japanese-born rookie and only trails Kazuma Okamoto. Six RBI is the most in a game in his career, and the Sox get three in the eighth, go on to win 12-3 on 12 hits. The White Sox earned their 55th win in 104th game of the season. They've won 55th game in their 144th game last season. For the White Sox, it's also five home runs are tied for the most hits in a game this season. Royals, Tigers, Kansas City came out swinging and scored two in the opening frame, grabbed another in the fourth before Detroit got on the board with four in the fifth. Tigers led 4-3 heading to the eighth. Enter Kansas City's Michael Massey.
16: Here's the pitch. Collins runs. Breaking ball hit in the air. Deep right field. McKinstry drifts back. He looks up at the stands. It's out of here. Michael Massey flips this game with one swing. A go-ahead two-run homer. And the Royals go from down one to up one. 5-4 in the top of the eighth inning.
12: 96.5 The Fan. That's Massey's first career go-ahead home run in the seventh inning or later, and it would be enough. Royals beat the Tigers 5-4. For the Royals, they've won back-to-back games versus the Tigers to split the series after losing the first five games at Comerica Park this season. The Tigers, 4 runs on 3 hits in the fifth inning, 0 runs on 5 hits the rest of the game. Mariners, Rangers, top 2 teams in the AL West battle, and Rangers waste no time getting on the board and lead it 3-1 heading into the top of the seventh. Seattle at the plate with 2 on.
17: The 2-0. Swung on and destroyed. It is high. It is deep. It is gone. Dom Kane's own 3-run home run, and the Mariners have the lead. It is 4-3 in the seventh inning. That was the big swing the Mariners have been looking for.
12: Seattle Sports, 7:10 a.m., second career go-ahead home run in the seventh inning or later, and a big swing indeed. It wouldn't be the only one, though. The very next batter.
17: Canzone with the trident in the dugout. Here's the pitch. Swung on. That is blasted right center field. It's high. It's deep. It is gone. Back-to-back blast. That one into the Rangers bullpen. First Dom Canzone, and now Randy Arozarena. It's 5-3 Mariners.
12: The third game this season, the Mariners have had back-to-back home runs, and you can book it after that one. Both teams collect one more, and the Mariners win this one 6-4. Seattle snagged 14 hits, tied for their second most in a game this season. First win at Globe Life Field this season. They were 0-5 entering the day. The Rangers, it's their first loss this year when leading, entering the seventh inning. They were 45-0 before this loss. Were the only team across baseball entering Sunday that had not lost a game in that situation this season. SportsCenter All Night, ESPN Radio.
4: LeBron James is signing with the Philadelphia 76ers.
2: What?
4: On a 2-year, $8 million deal with a player option.
18: The Sixers were not even in the picture, were not on the map until Bob Myers and Mike Gansey went out there and traded for Jaylen Brown. So LeBron James looked at that roster.
19: I'm shocked by this. I think this right here puts the Philadelphia 76ers right there with the New York Knicks as the favorites in the Eastern Conference.
12: LeBron James officially signed with the 76ers on Sunday. The 2-year, $8 million deal includes a player option and full 15% trade kicker, sources told ESPN Shams Charania. Despite the news dump on Friday and the shockwave sent around the sports world at King James's decision, there are skeptics. Can this lead to wins right away? Some say yes, some say no. ESPN's Andre Snellings on primetime.
20: The 76ers have, as currently constituted, or as constituted before LeBron got there, we never seen them before, right? Like they had already made a major trade. And anytime you bring in, major new players, there's a adjustment period before you see somebody contend. It's very rare that you see a team put together and you just stir and add water and it's a contender. And so when I look at teams, obviously, the Knicks won the championship, the Thunder and the Spurs would have been contenders, on their own, but you put them aside. If you look at the teams that maybe LeBron was considering, I look at a team like Cleveland and they've been right there.
12: They have. Now, believers, they'll say, if anyone can do it, it's LeBron. So what constitutes success here? A playoff berth, conference finals, a ring? Gina Mizell from the Philadelphia Inquirer on Best Week Ever.
21: I think getting past the second round is sort of the first bar that needs to be cleared, because this team has not gotten past the second round since the Allen Iverson 2001 finals team, which I don't know how many people outside of Philly really have wrapped their brain around, that they have not reached the Eastern Conference finals since then, which was now 25 years ago. So Joel Embiid's never gotten past the second round. Tyrese Maxey's never gotten past the second round.
12: Well, LeBron made it clear he's in Philly because it's still there. The drive, the need to win. And Sixers fans, they believe. SportsCenter All Night, ESPN Radio, back inside NFL training camp, and Cardinals QB Jacoby Brissett has ended the holdout. He didn't mince words either when asked about it.
0: What would you say to the people that might be skeptical of your holdout given the record last year?
1: Skeptical about what?
0: The fact that holding out after going 1-11 for a team that struggled a year ago.
1: So what's the question?
0: What would you say to those folks?
1: Could care less. Deal got done.
12: Okay, so he could care less. Head coach Mike LaFleur, pretty direct as well, with all that in the rearview mirror now.
22: Yeah, it's good. You know, happy for him. Happy for our team. You know, and like we said, I mean, it was productive, you know, and so for it to get done now, sooner rather than later, is good.
12: Stay with us for updates throughout camp. We now head north and check in with the New England Patriots. A.J. Brown hype, not dying down anytime soon. Really the opposite with camp opening up. One of the biggest preseason questions in the league, how is this acquisition going to help QB Drake May? Good morning, football's Kyle Brandt on SportsCenter earlier.
23: We have to remember that last year in the regular season, I think Drake May was the best quarterback in football. I voted for him for MVP. He was that good. And now he gets the most talented wide receiver he's ever had, a mercurial guy whose greatest asset might be just how much he wants to prove to the Eagles that he still has it. I get it. Caleb Williams is fun, and he won the NFL dunk contest last year. But as a guy who was born and raised in Chicago, I think Drake May is going to be better than Caleb this year. I don't know if he's going to be cooler. It doesn't matter. Just better. And I think A.J. Brown's a massive part of that.
12: I think we all do. Well, that's some serious praise for Drake May, too. Can't blame the hype. Is Brown the secret to a run to Super Bowl 61? We'll find out. We've got the latest for you right here on ESPN Radio. And SEC Media Days in the books in college football. 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
3: A better life with Dr. Sanjay Gupta.
4: There are lots of things you can measure to get an idea of how healthy you are at any given moment. Temperature, heart rate, blood pressure, just to name a few. But how about how healthy you will be and how long you're likely to live? According to a new study out of the University at Buffalo, two simple strength tests are pretty accurate at predicting longevity in older women. One is hand grip strength, and the other is how quickly people can stand up from a seated position without using their arms. By the way, I remember interviewing former President Jimmy Carter when he was quite old and being really impressed how he just popped out of the chair without using his arms. Not a lot of older people can actually do that. But I think the message here is that maintaining strength as you age is going to help you perform everyday activities, but also help you avoid injury and stay independent. I'm Dr. Sanjay Gupta, helping you live a better life.
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12: From 30 for 30 podcast, the betrayal of Shohei Ohtani is the real story behind the scandal that almost ruined it all. On paper, Ipe Mizuhara was Shohei Ohtani's interpreter, but he was so much more than that. 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The betrayal of Shohei Ohtani tells the story of a relationship that detonated into one of sports' biggest scandals. Check out The Betrayal of Shohei Ohtani. The first two episodes are out on Tuesday, July 28th, and then episodes 3 through 6 follow on subsequent Thursdays and Tuesdays. Chris Burnett with you here on ESPN Radio. 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
8: Thanks, Chris. A busy Sunday in Major League Baseball, and we start in Baltimore. There it goes extras between the Orioles and Braves, and this would prove to be the game winner. 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
9: Pitch on the way. Rifle through the right side. Base hit by Riley. Here comes Mateo. That rolls all the way into the gap. Riley digging for second. Braves take the lead on the double by Riley. 3-2 in the 11th.
7: Number 4.
8: One of the game's bright young stars had himself a day at the plate in D.C. in a victory over the Diamondbacks. A call on the Nationals radio network.
9: Now the pitch. Woods swings, drives on another one. Deep left center field. It's going, going. It is gone. Goodbye. Up into the pit. Another two-home run game. And the Nationals reach double digits here at the bottom of the eighth inning.
7: Number 3.
8: Mariners would use the home run ball in Texas to gain ground on the Rangers. The call on Seattle Sports, 7:10 a.m.
9: The 2-0.
8: Swung on and destroyed. It is high. It is deep. It is gone. Tom Canzone's three-run home run, and the Mariners have the lead. It is 4-3 in the seventh inning. That was the big swing the Mariners have been looking for.
7: Number 2.
8: Padres rally in the eighth in Miami to hand the Marlins their 12th straight loss, a 97-3 The Fan.
10: 1-1 ripped in the air to deep right field. Conine's going back. This one, gonna go! Second of the inning, and the Padres have a lead for the first time today. Jackson Merrill and Manny Machado with eighth inning homers, and the Padres lead it 4-3.
7: Number 1.
8: In our top sound, this was the difference maker for the Royals who went over the Tigers in Detroit, a 96-5 The Fan.
9: Here's the pitch. Collins runs. Breaking ball hit in the air. Deep right field. McKinstry drifts back. He looks up in the stands. It's out of here. Michael Massey flips this game with one swing. A go-ahead two-run homer. And the Royals go from down one to up one. 5-4 in the top of the eighth inning.
12: And that was Massey's first career go-ahead home run in the seventh inning or later, and it would be enough. The Royals beat the Tigers 5-4. SportsCenter All Night, ESPN Radio, college football talking season winding down. Big Ten, the last of the Power Four to go this week in Chicago. SEC Media Days wrapped in Tampa late last week. Big question there, can the SEC get back to the title game? It Just Means More is hoping that's enough to make it back for the first time since 2022. ESPN's Heather Dinich thinks the SEC has a challenging road in front of it.
13: When you look at the ESPN research that says every team in the SEC, every single one, has at least a 50% chance to lose multiple games. You know, the overarching question is, can the SEC snap the Big Ten streak of national titles? And of course, within the conference, they think they can, but there's also a very real concession. This is going to be a lot more harder, not only to win the SEC, but, you know, to win the national title, obviously.
12: And hey, for the SEC, it starts with that 9-game schedule in effect this season, plus the additional matchup against a quality opponent. It's Georgia and it's Texas atop the preseason list to make a run at it. That, according to DraftKings Sportsbook, we are now just 34 days to kick off of the college football season. SportsCenter All Night, ESPN Radio, wrapping up Sunday's MLB slate, Reds-Cardinals. Both teams getting on the board early. A score of 2-2 would carry us to the end of 9 and then in the 10th.
2: And the 0-1 pitch to Lowe. Swinging a line drive toward left center field, falling. It's down for a hit. One run home. Here comes Ellie. It's bobbled by Newt Barr. The Reds will get two, and it is a 3-run 10th. 5-2 Reds.
12: 700 WLW St. Louis got one back in the bottom frame, but it's not enough. The Reds win it 5-3 in 10 innings. For the Reds, they win a road series against the Cardinals for the third time over the last 5 seasons. 11th series over that span. Ellie De La Cruz, 18th home run this season, ties himself for the most by a Reds shortstop through 85 player games of a season. And the Cardinals, 23rd loss when scoring first this season. That's tied for most in baseball with the Mariners and the Tigers. Athletics Twins, bad news for the A's Sunday. All-star catcher Shea Langeliers placed on the IL with a torn meniscus. He is potentially done for the season. And this one felt like it would be all Minnesota still early in the second.
14: Injury delay, a balk, and this ball lined into right field, and that's a base hit. Brooks Lee is going to score. They'll send Austin Martin to throw from right field way up the line. It's a 2-run back of the field single for Ryan Jeffers. It's a 6-0 Minnesota Twins lead, and that's how you keep your foot on the gas.
12: Treasure Island Baseball Network. A's battled back late but couldn't overcome the hole they dug, and the Twins win it 11-8. For the Twins, fourth consecutive home series win, longest such streak this season, and tied for the longest active streak in MLB with the Brewers. Angels Giants, two teams trying to rise from the cellar. Angels struck first, then top of the fourth.
14: Top of the fourth.
2: Here's the pitch, and Adele hits one high, and this ball's well hit out into center, and that one is gone. Joe Adele connects, and Adele's 16th home run of the season. A 2-run shot, some add-on runs, and it's 4-0 Angels.
12: Angels Radio, AM 830. That was his third home run this season of at least 445 feet, a shot. Only Kyle Schwarber has more with 4. The Giants, they made a rally, but they came up short, and the Angels win this one 4-3. For Mike Trout, it's his first four-hit game since April, and that was at Texas, the 21st of his career. Jorge Soler, home run snaps a 20-game home run drought, his longest over the last 5 seasons. The Giants are now the only team in baseball without a 3-game series sweep this season. And they also fall to 10-17 in one-run games this season, third worst in baseball. SportsCenter All Night, ESPN Radio. We mentioned the Big Ten Media Days coming up, the last of the Power Four. They will run from July 28th to 30th at the Hilton Chicago. Ohio State up Wednesday. The evil empire in the city of brotherly love. That one, SportsCenter All Night continues. It's ESPN Radio.
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3: A better life with Dr. Sanjay Gupta.
4: They say consistency is key, but sometimes you just gotta switch it up. A new study out of Harvard School of Public Health found that varying your exercise routine could add years to your life. What exercise someone did didn't matter much. What did matter was that all the exercises together worked all the muscle groups in their body. Now, an added benefit to changing things up is it can help you push through the plateau effect. That's when your body gets so efficient at doing something that you actually stop getting better at it. And we know from previous research that specializing in any one sport at a young age can make someone actually more prone to injury. And as experts we talk to point out, even elite athletes switch up things with their workouts, making sure to target strength, cardio, flexibility, balance, and doing that every single week. I'm Dr. Sanjay Gupta, helping you live a better life.
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22: 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Base hit. It's going to score all three. Schwarber in, Harper in, Marsh comes in.
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12: Coming up, the Evil Empire goes for the sweep in the city of brotherly love. 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Teams setting the wrong kind of franchise records. A day to be remembered in Cooperstown, and LeBron James officially official. We take you right to the ballpark, though. Yankees-Phillies on Sunday Night Baseball, heard right here on ESPN Radio. Two teams looking up from second place in their respective divisions. New York holding pace behind Toronto in the AL East, despite no Aaron Judge, no Giancarlo Stanton, and as of today, no Cody Bellinger. Day-to-day with a left hamstring suffered on Saturday night. Phillies 5.5 back of the Braves in the NL East and falling. Lost four straight, hoping to avoid a Yankee sweep this weekend. Put their ace on the hill tonight, Christopher Sanchez, to face New York's Will Warren. And the struggle started early for Warren. 1-0 Philly in the second. Enter Bryson Stott.
22: The pitch. Swing and a ball drilled. Right field on a line towards the wall. And over the wall and gone. It just snuck over the high wall and right. And for Stott,
6: his eighth of the season, a line drive solo homer, and the Phillies have a 2-0 lead.
12: And Stott stayed at it after an Alec Bohm three-run double made it 5-0 Phillies in the third. Stott was back at the dish.
6: Warren deals. And a line drive, base hit right field. Charging Dominguez, racing around third, and the plate is Bohm. He is in. It's an RBI single, and the Phillies lead it 6-0.
12: Stott's 5 RBI are tied for the most in a game in his career. Yankees not able to get anything going. Then we enter the fifth, and the momentum shifts a little bit.
6: Here comes the 2-0. Line drive, base hit, left field. Over towards the line, Marshall pick it up, Volpe racing for second. The throw is too late, RBI double, and the Yankees are within 3 at 6-3.
12: But leave it to the Phillies to say, we see you. Now watch this, bottom of the sixth.
6: Next offering, line, base hit into left field. In to score is De La Cruz, Trey Turner, an RBI single. And the Phillies lead it 7-3.
12: Big hit from Turner. Sanchez did not return and ended his night tossing 6 innings, gave up 3 runs on 6 hits, 6 strikeouts, and the Phillies slammed the door on the Yankees' efforts to sweep. Win this one 11-4. Snap that 4-game losing streak in the process. Sanchez collects his 13th win of the season, most in baseball. And the 1.28 ERA at home, also best in the bigs. New York's Will Warren gave up 6 earned runs, tied for the most allowed by any Yankees starter in a game this season. John Shombi and Doug Glanville had the call here on ESPN Radio. Let's head to Philly to check in with the guys. Take it away, John.
6: Chris, thanks so much. The Phillies beat the Yankees 11-4 in the final, and I guess you'd start with the offense. Bohm and Stott combined to knock in 9 of the 11 runs in a Phillies offense that's been looking for some answers. They found some on Sunday night.
7: Yeah, they really did. And the middle of the order almost table set for those guys. And a lot of guys were on base consistently, whether Schwarber, Harper, Marsh. They found their ways on base, and Bohm just got the big hit that cleared the bases. And that set the tone offensively. So every inning, it just seemed like there was some Phillies on base creating havoc. A lot of extra base hits early in the game. Even the bottom of the order, from the 8-hole, they got 3 base hits. So everybody was in the Yankees' face from offensive side, and the Yankees just could not keep the Phillies off the bases.
6: What'd you think of Christopher Sanchez?
7: Sanchez was a little bit off in the sense of different approach. He was trying to attack in with the 7 righties that the Yankees rolled out. It was working to keep them off the changeup, keep them from looking away, but he never really got back on track to work away. And the command was a little shaky. A lot of base hits, and then the defense imploded one inning that led to a lot of the run scoring. So it wasn't sharp, but it was enough to kind of be a good enough start to put them in the ballgame. The bullpen really did a good job on the Philly side, and then the offense just gave him the cushion he needed.
6: So the Phillies win it here tonight, the final 11-4. For Doug Glanville, I'm John Chomby, right here in your home for every game of the postseason, Major League Baseball on ESPN Radio and the ESPN app. Now we send it back to Chris Burnett in the studio.
12: Thanks, guys. Great job down there tonight. Up next for these two, New York heads to Chicago to face the AL Central leading White Sox. Philly heads south to face the reeling Miami Marlins. SportsCenter all night, ESPN Radio. And hey, about those Marlins. Padres Marlins wrapped up their series on Sunday. Marlins come in having lost 11 straight, tied with the franchise record that's been done a couple of times in the past. Miami struck first in the second and the third, entered the eighth inning up 3-1.
8: 1-1 ripped in the air to deep right field. Conine's going back. This one, gonna go! Second of the inning, and the Padres have a lead for the first time today. Jackson Merrill and Manny Machado with eighth inning homers, and the Padres lead it 4-3.
12: 97.3 The Fan, Merrill's eighth career game-tying go-ahead home run in the eighth inning or later. That is tied with Anthony Santander and Hunter Goodman for most in MLB since Merrill debuted in 2024. Manny Machado also homered, and the Padres played 4 in the eighth, entered the ninth up 5-3. Marlins down to their last chance.
9: Here's 2-2.
2: is cut on and missed to slider in the dirt. Max swung over the top of it, and this ball game comes to a close. The first time in the history of the Marlins franchise, they have dropped 12 in a row, and they become just the second team this year to have a losing streak reach a dozen.
12: 104.3 WQAM, and there you heard it. Marlins, after winning 20 in June, lose their 12th straight after holding a lead for much of the game. It's their 140th team. Excuse me. The Marlins are the 140th team to record a losing streak of 12 plus games in the World Series era. That is since 1903. And the Padres, it's their fifth sweep of the season. First since sweeping the Braves in June. Marlins skipper Clayton McCullough after the game on a tough streak.
9: We're going to meet this head on. I mean, look, there's no hiding from it, you know, so it's just, it's what it is. Like, does anybody feel good? Certainly not. But, you know, to come in here each day and cry about it, make excuses, I don't know what that's going to do. I mean, I think we have a very prideful group that is certainly upset, frustrated, angry about how things are going, but we're the only ones that can change that. And so I think that's where, you know, turn it around and come back tomorrow, and it's going to be staring at us again. And we just got to meet this head on and continue to go, because there's, for me, there's really no other choice.
12: Won't get easier for Miami. Home against the Phillies on Monday night. Dodgers-Mets. Dodgers wrapping up their midseason East Coast swing. L.A. winners of four straight hold the best record in baseball. Had the brooms out and ready at Citi Field. Mets trying to claw their way to at least one dub this weekend. Just 3-7 in their last 10 games. Found a way to strike first in this one, but not before L.A. got it back and some. Dodgers enter the sixth up 3-1. Then New York walked Tyrone Taylor to the dish with two on.
13: 1-1 pitch. Swing and a drive, well hit to left. A lot of distance. If it's fair, it's gone. And there she goes. A three-run homer by Tyrone Taylor. He has done it again. He has been red hot since coming back from injury. It is a three-run homer, his eighth of the year, and the Mets have taken a 4-3 lead over the Dodgers.
12: 880 ESPN New York. That was Taylor's fifth home run this month. Had just three home runs between March and June, and it greased the wheels for New York. Four more crossed in the eighth, and the Mets pile it on to win 8-3. Snap a three-game losing streak, and the Dodgers snap the four-game win streak. Quiet night for LA's big bats. Shohei Ohtani, 1-4. Freddie Freeman, 2-4. And Mookie Betts, 0-4. For the Dodgers, it's their first loss versus the Mets this season. Up until tonight, they were 5-0. SportsCenter All Night, ESPN Radio, MLB Hall of Fame Enshrinement Day on Sunday. Two of the greatest outfielders of their generation and the best power-hitting second baseman in MLB history had their day in Cooperstown. Carlos Beltran, Andrew Jones, and Jeff Kent officially joined the fraternity that is the National Baseball Hall of Fame in an idyllic setting. The three speeches all included messages of gratitude and recognition for those who helped them along the way. Hall of Fame second baseman, NL MVP in 2000, journeyman around the league, Jeff Kent, on the importance of being inducted.
14: You know, a few months ago when my wife and I had a chance to visit the Hall of Fame Museum just a few months ago, I finally realized the weight that this game carries. You know, the halls are filled with stories that you can't experience anywhere else. And to know that I get to be a part of that history, standing alongside the legends that I grew up watching. I've used the word, and I still don't understand it, but overwhelming doesn't even begin to describe it. This day isn't about me, though. This day is about baseball. It's a celebration of baseball, and I just happen to be a part of it. You know, baseball was here long before me. It's gonna be long after I sit back down. But standing up here with these guys sitting behind me, I've never felt more humbled and more grateful in my entire life.
12: And well said there, Jeff. Hall of Fame center fielder Andrew Jones burst onto the scene as just a 19-year-old kid with the Atlanta Braves. He credited his former skipper for helping him reach Cooperstown.
15: Nobody in the Braves organization had a bigger impact on me than manager Bobby Cox. He put a 19-year-old in the World Series in lineup and believed in me. Bobby had confidence in me and helped me become the best player I could have been. He commanded respect, create a winning culture. You play hard, you play to win, and you play always give your honest effort. Simple rules to play the game. For my 12 years with the Braves, he was my only manager. He was like a second father to me. I know he's looking down, laughing, and be so happy for me and my family. Thank you, Bobby.
12: Jones and Cox would go on quite a run during his time in Atlanta. Jones also became the first Hall of Famer from Curaçao, his native country.
15: There's no easy way to get here from the small island of Curaçao, more than 2,000 miles away. But today, Cooperstown and Curaçao are forever joined together. Being the first Hall of Famer from my island is an incredible moment. That's why they make such a memorable day. I'm overjoyed to share this day with people from my homeland. So many people helped me get here, helped me get the journey of loving this game and make it here to the Major League. I want to send a special thank you to Ronnie Chirino and Hans Mayer. They not make it here, but I want to send a shout out to them. Thank you for making me love the game.
12: And of course, there's Beltran, probably best known for his stint with the New York Mets, hit 41 home runs in 2006. He had this on what it meant to be a Met.
15: Playing for the Mets made me a better man and a better leader. Many of the most meaningful relationships that I was able to build in my career, I did it wearing a Mets uniform. So the Mets cap, what represents to me is growth, and it represents a place where I became the best version of myself. To the Mets fans, thank you for believing in me. You challenged me. You let me know what I needed to be better. And that was a lot of times. I get to hear those boos. Let me tell you that. But I also appreciate your support along the way. To Steve and Alex Cohen, I have to tell you guys that I know this year might not look pretty, but what makes me proud is the culture that you have been able to create, making players, families, and employee values, and especially myself. Having the experience to experience different chapters in the Mets organization, I have to tell you guys that I have never been prouder to call myself a Met.
12: And this year's class, a class act, three legends, one historic weekend, and a whole lot of plaque room filled up in Cooperstown. Chris Burnett with you on SportsCenter All Night. We are now 1 week away from Major League Baseball's highly anticipated trade deadline, set for Monday, August 3rd, 6 p.m. Eastern Time. Teams are shopping. Some are buying. Some are selling. Tarek Skubal continues to be one of the hottest names on the list. ESPN's Doug Glanville joined Game Night to share the latest on what he's hearing with Skubal.
0: I think they can move him. I mean, 8 days from now, if they go 0-8, he's definitely not a Tiger. So if they go 4-4, you know, I mean, that's the problem. They need to run the table to a certain degree to be, okay, we're in this. Now, they're in it to win the division. Is that enough? Well, it's enough to get in there and have Skubal on the mound. So they have to convince to be in the position. The division isn't strong, so that's one in their favor. But keep in mind, the longer they keep holding him, it's going to be harder to get much for him on the other side of that. So, but the challenge they have is if they make a move with him, it's a signal to the rest of the team. And it's not a positive one, because you're certainly better with Skubal than without.
12: Tigers currently sit 6 games back in the AL Central. Detroit is home against Baltimore and then travels to face the A's ahead of next week's deadline. Will the wins come? Is Skubal a Tiger? Is he sent elsewhere? Keep it right here on ESPN Radio for the latest. And let's hear the buzz from NFL training camp today. That's next. 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
12: 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NFL training camps full speed ahead. We focus in on Houston. Top storyline entering Texans camp is QB CJ Stroud. After one of the greatest rookie seasons by an NFL QB in league history, Stroud's encore, it's been too mediocre at best season since. The low point was last year's postseason, where he was responsible for 7 turnovers, including a career-high 4 interceptions in the first half of Houston's divisional round playoff loss to the Patriots. Can he return to form? Texans retooled the O-line, brought in 3 new guys up front. The pressure is on, though. Some would say more so than Charlotte's Bryce Young. ESPN's Courtney Cronin on Best Week Ever.
24: Not just the number 1 overall pick from that 2023 class, it's number 2 as well. C.J. Stroud. You could put either of them. It's 1A, 1B in terms of pressure for this year. And C.J. Stroud had already proven, unlike Bryce Young, I would venture to say that Stroud actually has more pressure on him, because we saw this glimpse of being the franchise quarterback his rookie year when he got the Texans to the playoffs. The lasting image we have of him is throwing 4 interceptions in the first half of that game against the Patriots. Both of these guys are looking to get paid.
12: Indeed they are. Stroud won't have much time to figure it out, though. Texans open 2026 at home against the Bills on September 13th. Heading north, the Green Bay Packers made the playoffs last year for the third straight season, but saw it in with a bad taste in their mouth, falling to division foe Chicago in the playoffs. Linebacker Micah Parsons still rehabbing that ACL, expected to be back midseason. Expectations for this season are tempered. Some think this time next year could be the year, though. ESPN's Gabe Neitzel on Sunday morning.
5: I think the Packers are a year away from being on this list.

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2: And the Brewers would keep the scoring party going until the eighth. They win this one 11-2 on 14 hits. Jacob Mizorowski, first pitcher in the expansion era. That goes back to 1961 with 11 Ks and zero hits in the first four innings of a game. Also, the Miz threw 66 pitches of at least 100 miles per hour today, the most in a single game since pitch tracking became a thing in 2008. Diamondbacks Nationals rubber match in the nation's capital. Arizona played well since the All-Star break, 7-3 in the last 10 games. D-backs got on the board first, and this one was back and forth for a while. Hits everywhere. Then bottom of the fifth, Nationals at the plate.
3: Now the pitch on the way, swung on, driven in the air to right center field. Back goes Tawo again, looking up, going, gone, goodbye! Another home run for C.J. Abrams. Bang, zoom, he does it again, number 27. He's driven in three in the game, and he's given the Nationals the lead with four runs home here at the bottom of the fifth inning. It's now the Nationals 6, the Diamondbacks 4.
2: Nationals Radio Network, that was his second multi-home run game this season, now has 9 home runs in July, which is tied with teammate James Wood for the most in baseball this month. And hey, speaking of Wood, he got the memo. We move to the bottom of the eighth.
3: Now the pitch. Wood swings, drives on another one. Deep left center field. It's going, going. It is gone. Goodbye. Up into the pit. Another two home run game. And the Nationals reach double digits here at the bottom of the eighth inning. It's Washington 10 and Arizona 5.
2: And there you have it. Nationals win it 10-7. Just up 9-95 in Baltimore. Braves Orioles rubber match of their own. Needed extras in the 11th.
4: Pitch on the way. Rifled through the right side. Base hit by Riley. Here comes Mateo. That rolls all the way into the gap. Riley digging for second. Braves take the lead on the double by Riley. 3-2 in the 11th.
2: 680 the Fan, the first go-ahead hit in extra innings since April 28th, and the Braves close it out. Win the rubber match 3-2 in 11 innings. Cubs, Pirates. Pirates get the win here 8-7. The loss snapped a 3-game losing streak. And Blue Jays, Red Sox. Red Sox steal this one 6-1. More from the Evil Empire's trip to Philly. That's next. SportsCenter All Night continues. It's ESPN Radio.
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9: The Arizona Cardinals and quarterback Jacoby Brissett reached an agreement on a reworked contract that will pay him $15.5 million guaranteed this season, with the chance to make $21 million with incentives. That from a source who told ESPN's Adam Schefter on Sunday. The San Diego Padres used 2 8th-inning home runs to overcome an early 3-run deficit to beat Miami 5-3 on Sunday, extending the Marlins' losing streak to a franchise record 12 games. And Bryson Stott homered, doubled, and drove in 5 runs. NL All-Star catcher starter Christopher Sanchez pitched 6 solid innings, and the Philadelphia Phillies avoided a 3-game sweep with an 11-4 victory over the Yankees on Sunday night. The game heard right here on ESPN Radio.
10: Right-hander comes, set, fires. Swing and a miss, struck him out, and that's a ball game. The Phillies won it. 11-4 the final. They salvage the finale.
9: SportsCenter All Night, ESPN Radio, and the all-new ESPN app, Sirius XM Channel 80. I'm Chris Burnett. You heard the final call there from Yankees-Phillies, and what a night it was in Philadelphia. And when you talk about a team effort, you'll think of this one. Bryson Stott homered, doubled, and drove in 5 runs. All-star starter Christopher Sanchez pitched well, gave up 3 runs on 6 hits, struck out 6, and Alec Bohm hit a 3-run double. The win allowed Philly to stop the 4-game skid and stay within reach of NL East leader Atlanta. Despite missing 3 of their top hitters in their lineup, New York skipper Aaron Boone wanted the sweep.
11: You win 2, though, you always want to win that 3rd one. So, obviously you want to win series, and we came here and did that, and that's a good thing. But we got another tough one on a quick turnaround here tomorrow, starting a week in Chicago, and another team that's playing well.
9: And the Yankees offense just hasn't been all that Yankees lately. Missing Judge, Stanton, and now Cody Bellinger after the hamstring on Saturday night. ESPN's own Doug Glanville had more on game night.
0: You know, they have a lot of holes right now, and with Bellinger out, that just not only impacts, you know, his streakiness, but the fact that he's a huge asset defensively when you talk about Yankee Stadium as well, because left field is huge at Yankee Stadium, and you almost need two center fielders. He gives you that versatility, so that's a big blow. Talking to Boone before the game, he was just emphasizing, well, I think our offense can be better. But I also know that when Judge first went down, Goldschmidt went on 2 weeks of just being on fire. And you didn't notice as much the lack of right-handed power and until Goldschmidt started to struggle. And July exposed a lot. Now, they are about 500 without Judge. They're not scoring anywhere close to as many runs, and that's to be expected. But they have a team that can still win because they're preventing runs. They have the arms to do it. So, you know, you try to run as far as you can, as fast as you can until Judge possibly gets back. But you also have to prepare for the worst case scenario as this trade deadline comes around the corner.
9: And New York now heads to Chicago to face the AL Central leading White Sox before the trade deadline. Philly heading to South Beach to face the struggling Marlins. Chris Burnett with you here on SportsCenter All Night. We'll stick with baseball. Guardians, Rays, Tampa sitting in the catbird seat, currently the best record in the American League. Cleveland trying to hold on to that third wild card spot at the moment. Rays sent Drew Rasmussen to the mound, going for the sweep, and Rasmussen tossed a gem. This thing was scoreless until the fifth.
6: See what Mullins does, infield all the way in, the first one. He squares and bunts it off to the first base side. Manzardo has it, bobbles, and can't make a play. Everybody's safe, and the Rays take a 1-0 lead.
9: 620 WDAE, Rasmussen was the story, though.
12: And again, Rasmussen throws. Swing, ground ball right to second base. As easy as it gets. The pickup and throw by Palacios in plenty of time. A one-hit shutout through seven for Drew Rasmussen.
9: And that would do it for Rasmussen. Seven total innings, just the one hit for Cleveland, and nine strikeouts. Second game this season with seven innings pitched and zero or one hits allowed. He had two such games in his first six career seasons. Rays get the win 1-0. Rays, 10th series sweep this season. That's the most in baseball. The Guardians, five-game losing streak is their longest of the season. The game finished in just under 2 hours, and it's only the fourth game to finish in under 2 hours, the second involving the Rays. Astros, White Sox, Chicago still hold and serve in the AL Central, just ahead of Cleveland. Houston in a battle in the AL West. Tight game here until the sixth, and then the White Sox found the bats. We picked this one up in the eighth.
13: Bullpen, and Murakami launches out into deep right. He's hit two today, 12-3.
9: ESPN 1000, that's 22 home runs. It ties Shohei Ohtani for the second most home runs by a Japanese-born rookie and only trails Kazuma Okamoto. Six RBI is the most in a game in his career, and the Sox get three in the eighth, go on to win 12-3. On 12 hits, the White Sox earned their 55th win and 104th game of the season. They've won 55th game in their 144th game last season. For the White Sox, it's also five home runs are tied for the most hits in a game this season. Royals, Tigers, Kansas City came out swinging and scored two in the opening frame, grabbed another in the fourth before Detroit got on the board with four in the fifth. Tigers led 4-3 heading to the eighth. Enter Kansas City's Michael Massey.
14: Here's the pitch. Collins runs. Breaking ball hit in the air. Deep right field. McKinstry drifts back. He looks up in the stands. It's out of here. Michael Massey flips this game with one swing. A go-ahead two-run homer. And the Royals go from down one to up one. 5-4 in the top of the eighth inning.
9: 96.5 The Fan. That's Massey's first career go-ahead home run in the seventh inning or later. And it would be enough. Royals beat the Tigers 5-4. For the Royals, they've won back-to-back games versus the Tigers to split the series after losing the first five games at Comerica Park this season. The Tigers, four runs on three hits in the fifth inning, zero runs on five hits the rest of the game. Mariners, Rangers, top two teams in the AL West battle, and Rangers waste no time getting on the board and lead it 3-1, heading into the top of the seventh. Seattle at the plate with two on.
15: The 2-0. Swung on and destroyed. It is high. It is deep. It is gone. Dom Canzone, three-run home run, and the Mariners It is 4-3 in the seventh inning. That was the big swing the Mariners have been looking for.
9: Seattle Sports, 7:10 a.m. Second career go-ahead home run in the seventh inning or later, and a big swing indeed. It wouldn't be the only one, though. The very next batter.
15: Canzone with the trident in the dugout. Here's the pitch. Swung on. That is blasted right center field. It's high. It's deep. It is gone. Back-to-back blast. That one into the Rangers bullpen. First dump Canzone, and now Randy Arozarena. It's 5-3 Mariners.
9: The third game this season, the Mariners have had back-to-back home runs, and you can book it after that one. Both teams collect one more, and the Mariners win this one 6-4. Seattle snagged 14 hits, tied for their second most in a game this season. First win at Globe Life Field this season. They were 0-5 entering the day. The Rangers, it's their first loss this year when leading, entering the seventh inning. They were 45-0 before this loss. Were the only team across baseball entering Sunday that had not lost a game in that situation this season. SportsCenter All Night, ESPN Radio.
3: LeBron James is signing with the Philadelphia 76ers.
1: Whoa!
3: On a two-year, $8 million deal with a player option.
16: The Sixers were not even in the picture, were not on the map until Bob Myers and Mike Gansey went out there and traded for Jaylen Brown. So LeBron James looked at that roster.
17: I'm shocked by this. I think this right here puts the Philadelphia 76ers right there with the New York Knicks as the favorites in the Eastern Conference.
9: LeBron James officially signed with the 76ers on Sunday. The two-year, $8 million deal includes a player option and full 15% trade kicker, sources told ESPN Shams Charania. Despite the news dump on Friday and the shockwave sent around the sports world at King James's decision, there are skeptics. Can this lead to wins right away? Some say yes, some say no. ESPN's Andre Snellings on primetime.
18: The 76ers have, as currently constituted or as constituted before LeBron got there, we never seen them before, right? Like they had already made a major trade. And anytime you bring in, major new players, there's a adjustment period before you see somebody contend. It's very rare that you see a team put together and you just stir and add water and it's a contender. And so when I look at teams, obviously, the Knicks won the championship, the Thunder and the Spurs would have been contenders, on their own, but you put them aside. If you look at the teams that maybe LeBron was considering, I look at a team like Cleveland and they've been right there.
9: They have. Now, believers, they'll say, if anyone can do it, it's LeBron. So what constitutes success here? A playoff berth, conference finals, a ring? Gina Mizell from the Philadelphia Inquirer on Best Week Ever.
19: I think getting past the second round is sort of the first bar that needs to be cleared, because this team has not gotten past the second round since the Allen Iverson 2001 finals team, which I don't know how many people outside of Philly really have wrapped their brain around, that they have not reached the Eastern Conference finals since then, which was now 25 years ago. So Joel Embiid's never gotten past the second round. Tyrese Maxey's never gotten past the second round.
9: Well, LeBron made it clear he's in Philly because it's still there. The drive, the need to win. And Sixers fans, they believe. SportsCenter All Night, ESPN Radio, back inside NFL training camp, and Cardinals QB Jacoby Brissett has ended the holdout. He didn't mince words either when asked about it.
20: What would you say to the people that might be skeptical of your holdout given the record last year?
21: Skeptical about what?
20: The fact that holding out after going 1-11 for a team that struggled a year ago.
21: So what's the question?
20: What would you say to those folks?
21: Could care less. Deal got done.
9: Okay, so he could care less. Head coach Mike LaFleur, pretty direct as well, with all that in the rearview mirror now.
22: Yeah, it's good. You know, happy for him. Happy for our team. You know, and like we said, I mean, it was productive, you know, and so for it to get done now, sooner rather than later, is good.
9: Stay with us for updates throughout camp. We now head north and check in with the New England Patriots. A.J. Brown hype. Not dying down anytime soon. Really the opposite with camp opening up. one of the biggest preseason questions in the league. How is this acquisition going to help QB Drake May? Good morning, football's Kyle Brandt on SportsCenter earlier.
2: We have to remember that last year in the regular season, I think Drake May was the best quarterback in football. I voted for him for MVP. He was that good. And now he gets the most talented wide receiver he's ever had, a mercurial guy whose greatest asset might be just how much he wants to prove to the Eagles that he still has it. I get it. Caleb Williams is fun, and he won the NFL dunk contest last year. But as a guy who was born and raised in Chicago, I think Drake May is going to be better than Caleb this year. I don't know if he's going to be cooler. It doesn't matter. Just better. And I think A.J. Brown's a massive part of that.
9: I think we all do. Well, that's some serious praise for Drake May, too. Can't blame the hype. Is Brown the secret to a run to Super Bowl 61? We'll find out. We've got the latest for you right here on ESPN Radio. And SEC Media Days in the books in college football. 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
3: 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Temperature may be one of the most underappreciated factors in sleep. That's according to the Senior Vice President of Research and Scientific Affairs at the National Sleep Foundation. We often hear about lights and screens and stress, but even modest changes in temperature and airflow can influence both how quickly you fall asleep and how deeply you stay asleep. Most experts will recommend a room temperature of 60 to 67 degrees Fahrenheit. You might also experiment with your sheets and what you actually wear to bed. Play around a bit and see what improves your sleep. You might be delightfully surprised. I'm Dr. Sanjay Gupta, helping you live a better life.
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9: From 30 for 30 podcast, the betrayal of Shohei Ohtani is the real story behind the scandal that almost ruined it all. 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
10: Pitch on the way. Rifle through the right side, base hit by Riley. Here comes Mateo and rolls all the way into the gap. Riley digging for second. Braves take the lead on the double by Riley. 3-2 in the 11th.
0: Number 4.
6: One of the game's bright young stars had himself a day at the plate in D.C. in a victory over the Diamondbacks. 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
10: Now the pitch. Woods swings, drives on another one. Deep left center field. It's going, going. It is gone. Goodbye. Up into the pit. Another two-home run game. And the Nationals reach double digits here at the bottom of the eighth inning.
0: Number 3.
6: Mariners would use the home run ball in Texas to gain ground on the Rangers. The call on Seattle Sports, 7:10 a.m.
10: The 2-0.
15: Swung on and destroyed. It is high. It is deep. It is gone. Tom Canzone's three-run home run, and the Mariners have the lead. It is 4-3 in the seventh inning. That was the big swing the Mariners have been looking for.
0: Number 2.
6: Padres rally in the eighth in Miami to hand the Marlins their 12th straight loss, a 97-3 The Fan.
11: 1-1 ripped in the air to deep right field. Conine's going back. This one, gonna go! Second of the inning, and the Padres have a lead for the first time today. Jackson Merrill and Manny Machado with eighth inning homers, and the Padres lead it 4-3.
0: Number 1.
6: In our top sound, this was the difference maker for the Royals who went over the Tigers in Detroit, a 96-5 The Fan.
10: Here's the pitch. Collins runs, breaking ball hit in the air, deep right field. McKinstry drifts back. He looks up in the stands. It's out of here. Michael Massey flips this game with one swing. A go-ahead two-run homer. And the Royals go from down one to up one. 5-4 in the top of the eighth inning.
9: And that was Massey's first career go-ahead home run in the seventh inning or later, and it would be enough. The Royals beat the Tigers 5-4. SportsCenter All Night, ESPN Radio, college football talking season winding down. Big Ten, the last of the Power Four to go this week in Chicago. SEC Media Days wrapped in Tampa late last week. Big question there, can the SEC get back to the title game? It just means more is hoping that's enough to make it back for the first time since 2022. ESPN's Heather Dinich thinks the SEC has a challenging road in front of it.
12: When you look at the ESPN research that says every team in the SEC, every single one, has at least a 50% chance to lose multiple games. You know, the overarching question is, can the SEC snap the Big Ten streak of national titles? And of course, within the conference, they think they can, but there's also a very real concession. This is going to be a lot more harder, not only to win the SEC, but, you know, to win the national title, obviously.
9: And hey, for the SEC, it starts with that 9-game schedule in effect this season, plus the additional matchup against a quality opponent. It's Georgia and it's Texas atop the preseason list to make a run at it. That, according to DraftKings Sportsbook, we are now just 34 days to kick off of the college football season. SportsCenter All Night, ESPN Radio, wrapping up Sunday's MLB slate, Reds-Cardinals. Both teams getting on the board early, a score of 2-2 would carry us to the end of 9 and then in the 10th.
10: And the 0-1 pitch to Lowe.
1: Swinging a line drive toward left center field. Falling. It's down for a hit. One run home. Here comes Ellie. It's bobbled by Newt Barr. The Reds will get two. And it is a three-run tenth. 5-2 Reds.
9: 700 WLW St. Louis got one back in the bottom frame, but it's not enough. The Reds win it 5-3 in 10 innings. For the Reds, they win a road series against the Cardinals for the third time over the last five seasons, 11th series over that span. Elly De La Cruz, 18th home run this season, ties himself for the most by a Reds shortstop through 85 player games of a season, and the Cardinals, 23rd loss when scoring first this season. That's tied for most in baseball with the Mariners and the Tigers. Athletics Twins, bad news for the A's Sunday. All-star catcher Shea Langelier is placed on the IL with a torn meniscus. He is potentially done for the season. And this one felt like it would be all Minnesota still early in the second.
13: Injury delay. A balk, and this ball lined into right field, and that's a base hit. Brooks Lee is going to score. They'll send Austin Martin to throw from right field way up the line. It's a two-run back-of-the-field single for Ryan Jeffers. It's a 6-0 Minnesota Twins lead, and that's how you keep your foot on the gas.
9: Treasure Island Baseball Network. A's battled back late but couldn't overcome the hole they dug, and the Twins win it 11-8. For the Twins, fourth consecutive home series win, longest such streak this season, and tied for the longest active streak in MLB with the Brewers. Angels, Giants, two teams trying to rise from the cellar. Angels struck first, then top of the fourth.
13: Top of the fourth.
14: Here's the pitch, and Adell hits one high, and this ball's well hit out into center, and that one is gone. Joe Adell connects. And Adell's 16th home run of the season, a two-run shot, some add-on runs, and it's 4-0 Angels.
9: Angels Radio, AM 830. That was his third home run this season of at least 445 feet, a shot. Only Kyle Schwarber has more with four. The Giants, they made a rally, but they came up short, and the Angels win this one 4-3. For Mike Trout, it's his first four-hit game since April, and that was at Texas, the 21st of his career. Jorge Soler, home run snaps a 20-game home run drought, his longest over the last five seasons. The Giants are now the only team in baseball without a three-game series sweep this season, and they also fall to 10-17 in one-run games this season, third worst in baseball. SportsCenter All Night, ESPN Radio. We mentioned the Big Ten Media Days coming up, the last of the Power Four. They will run from July 28th to 30th at the Hilton Chicago. Ohio State up Wednesday. The evil empire in the city of brotherly love. That one, SportsCenter All Night continues. It's ESPN Radio.
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2: A better life with Dr. Sanjay Gupta.
3: They say consistency is key, but sometimes you just gotta switch it up. A new study out of Harvard School of Public Health found that varying your exercise routine could add years to your life. What exercise someone did didn't matter much. What did matter was that all the exercises together worked all the muscle groups in their body. Now, an added benefit to changing things up is it can help you push through the plateau effect. That's when your body gets so efficient at doing something that you actually stop getting better at it. And we know from previous research that specializing in any one sport at a young age can make someone actually more prone to injury. And as experts we talk to point out, even elite athletes switch up things with their workouts, making sure to target strength, cardio, flexibility, balance, and doing that every single week. I'm Dr. Sanjay Gupta, helping you live a better life.
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29: 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Base hit. It's going to score all three. Schwarber in, Harper in, Marsh comes in.
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6: Coming up, the evil empire goes for the sweep in the city of brotherly love. 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Team setting the wrong kind of franchise records. A day to be remembered in Cooperstown, and LeBron James officially official. We take you right to the ballpark, though. Yankees-Phillies on Sunday Night Baseball, heard right here on ESPN Radio. Two teams looking up from second place in their respective divisions. New York holding pace behind Toronto in the AL East, despite no Aaron Judge, no Giancarlo Stanton, and as of today, no Cody Bellinger. Day-to-day with a left hamstring suffered on Saturday night. Phillies 5.5 back of the Braves in the NL East and falling. Lost four straight, hoping to avoid a Yankee sweep this weekend. Put their ace on the hill tonight, Christopher Sanchez, to face New York's Will Warren. And the struggle started early for Warren. 1-0 Philly in the second. Enter Bryson Stott.
29: The pitch. Swing and a ball drilled. Right field on a line towards the wall. And over the wall and gone. It just snuck over the high wall and right. And for Stott, his eighth of the season, a line drive solo homer, and the Phillies have a 2-0 lead.
6: And Stott stayed at it after an Alec Bohm three-run double made it 5-0 Phillies in the third. Stott was back at the dish.
29: Warren deals. And a line drive base hit right field. Charging Dominguez. Racing around third and the plate is Bohm. He is in. It's an RBI single and the Phillies lead it 6-0.
0: Stott's 5 RBI are tied for the most in a game in his career. Yankees not able to get anything going. Then we enter the fifth and the momentum shifts a little bit.
29: Here comes the 2-0. Line drive, base hit, left field. Over towards the line, Marshall pick it up, Volpe racing for second. The throw is too late, RBI double, and the Yankees are within 3 at 6-3.
0: But leave it to the Phillies to say, we see you. Now watch this, bottom of the sixth.
29: Next offering, line, base hit into left field. To score is De La Cruz, Trey Turner, an RBI single. And the Phillies lead it 7-3.
0: Big hit from Turner. Sanchez did not return and ended his night tossing 6 innings, gave up 3 runs on 6 hits, 6 strikeouts, and the Phillies slammed the door on the Yankees' efforts to sweep. Win this one 11-4. Snap that 4-game losing streak in the process. Sanchez collects his 13th win of the season, most in baseball. And the 1.28 ERA at home, also best in the bigs. New York's Will Warren gave up 6 earned runs, tied for the most allowed by any Yankees starter in a game this season. John Shombi and Doug Glanville had the call here on ESPN Radio. Let's head to Philly to check in with the guys. Take it away, John.
29: Chris, thanks so much. The Phillies beat the Yankees 11-4 in the final, and I guess you'd start with the offense. Bohm and Stott combined to knock in 9 of the 11 runs in a Phillies offense that's been looking for some answers. They found some on Sunday night.
1: Yeah, they really did. And the middle of the order almost table set for those guys. And a lot of guys were on base consistently, whether Schwarber, Harper, Marsh. They found their ways on base, and Bohm just got the big hit that cleared the bases. And that set the tone offensively. So every inning, it just seemed like there was some Phillies on base creating havoc, a lot of extra base hits early in the game. Even the bottom of the order, from the 8 hole, they got 3 base hits. So everybody was in the Yankees' face from offensive side, and the Yankees just could not keep the Phillies off the bases.
29: What'd you think of Christopher Sanchez?
1: Sanchez was a little bit off in the sense of different approach. He was trying to attack in with the 7 righties that the Yankees rolled out. It was working to keep them off the changeup, keep them from looking away, but he never really got back on track to work away. And the command was a little shaky. A lot of base hits, and then the defense imploded one inning that led to a lot of the run scoring. So it wasn't sharp, but it was enough to kind of be a good enough start to put them in the ballgame. The bullpen really did a good job on the Philly side, and then the offense just gave him the cushion he needed.
29: So the Phillies win it here tonight, the final 11-4. For Doug Glanville, I'm John Chombi, right here in your home for every game of the postseason, Major League Baseball on ESPN Radio and the ESPN app. Now we send it back to Chris Burnett in the studio.
0: Thanks, guys. Great job down there tonight. Up next for these two, New York heads to Chicago to face the AL Central leading White Sox. Philly heads south to face the reeling Miami Marlins. SportsCenter all night, ESPN Radio. And hey, about those Marlins. Padres Marlins wrapped up their series on Sunday. Marlins come in having lost 11 straight, tied with the franchise record that's been done a couple of times in the past. Miami struck first in the second and the third, entered the eighth inning up 3-1.
11: 1-1 ripped in the air to deep right field. Codine's going back. This one, gonna go! Second of the inning, and the Padres have a lead for the first time today. Jackson Merrill and Manny Machado with eighth inning homers, and the Padres lead it 4-3.
0: 97.3 The Fan, Merrill's eighth career game-tying go-ahead home run in the eighth inning or later. That is tied with Anthony Santander and Hunter Goodman for most in MLB since Merrill debuted in 2024. Manny Machado also homered, and the Padres played 4 in the eighth, entered the ninth up 5-3. Marlins down to their last chance.
4: Is 2-2. Is cut on a miss to slider in the dirt. Max swung over the top of it, and this ball game comes to a close. The first time in the history of the Marlins franchise, they have dropped 12 in a row, and they become just the second team this year to have a losing streak reach a dozen.
0: 104.3 WQAM. And there you heard it. Marlins, after winning 20 in June, lose their 12th straight after holding a lead for much of the game. It's their 140th team. Excuse me. The Marlins are the 140th team to record a losing streak of 12 plus games in the World Series era. That is since 1903. And the Padres, it's their fifth sweep of the season. First since sweeping the Braves in June. Marlins skipper Clayton McCullough after the game on a tough streak.
8: We're going to meet this head on. I mean, look, there's no hiding from it, you know, so it's just, it's what it is. Like, does anybody feel good? Certainly not. But, you know, to come in here each day and cry about it, make excuses, I don't know what that's going to do. I mean, I think we have a very prideful group that is certainly upset, frustrated, angry about how things are going, but we're the only ones that can change that. And so I think that's where, you know, turn it around and come back tomorrow, and it's going to be staring at us again. And we just got to meet this head on and continue to go, because there's, for me, there's really no other choice.
0: Won't get easier for Miami. Home against the Phillies on Monday night. Dodgers-Mets. Dodgers wrapping up their midseason East Coast swing. L.A. winners of four straight hold the best record in baseball. Had the brooms out and ready at Citi Field. Mets trying to claw their way to at least one dub this weekend. Just 3-7 in their last 10 games. Found a way to strike first in this one, but not before L.A. got it back and some. Dodgers enter the sixth up 3-1. Then New York walked Tyrone Taylor to the dish with two on.
9: 1-1 pitch. Swing and a drive well hit to left. A lot of distance. If it's fair, it's gone. And there she goes. A three-run homer by Tyrone Taylor. He has done it again. He has been red hot since coming back from injury. It is a three-run homer, his eighth of the year, and the Mets have taken a 4-3 lead over the Dodgers.
0: 880 ESPN New York. That was Taylor's fifth home run this month. Had just three home runs between March and June, and it greased the wheels for New York. Four more crossed in the eighth, and the Mets pile it on to win 8-3. Snap a three-game losing streak, and the Dodgers snap the four-game win streak. Quiet night for LA's big bats. Shohei Ohtani, 1-for-4. Freddie Freeman, 2-for-4. And Mookie Betts, 0-for-4. For the Dodgers, it's their first loss versus the Mets this season. Up until tonight, they were 5-0. SportsCenter All Night, ESPN Radio, MLB Hall of Fame Enshrinement Day on Sunday. Two of the greatest outfielders of their generation and the best power-hitting second baseman in MLB history had their day in Cooperstown. Carlos Beltran, Andrew Jones, and Jeff Kent officially joined the fraternity that is the National Baseball Hall of Fame in an idyllic setting. The three speeches all included messages of gratitude and recognition for those who helped them along the way. Hall of Fame second baseman, NL MVP in 2000, journeyman around the league, Jeff Kent on the importance of being inducted.
10: You know, a few months ago when my wife and I had a chance to visit the Hall of Fame Museum just a few months ago, I finally realized the weight that this game carries. You know, the halls are filled with stories that you can't experience anywhere else. And to know that I get to be a part of that history, standing alongside the legends that I grew up watching. I've used the word, and I still don't understand it, but overwhelming doesn't even begin to describe it. This day isn't about me, though. This day is about baseball. It's a celebration of baseball, and I just happen to be a part of it. You know, baseball was here long before me. It's gonna be long after I sit back down. But standing up here with these guys sitting behind me, I've never felt more humbled and more grateful in my entire life.
0: And well said there, Jeff. Hall of Fame center fielder Andrew Jones burst onto the scene as just a 19-year-old kid with the Atlanta Braves. He credited his former skipper for helping him reach Cooperstown.
12: Nobody in the Braves organization had a bigger impact on me than manager Bobby Cox. He put a 19-year-old in the World Series in lineup and believe in me. Bobby had confidence in me and helped me become the best player I could have been. He commanded respect, create a winning culture. You play hard, you play to win, and you play always give your honest effort. Simple rules to play the game. For my 12 years with the Braves, he was my only manager. He was like a second father to me. I know he's looking down, laughing, and be so happy for me and my family. Thank you, Bobby.
0: Jones and Cox would go on quite a run during his time in Atlanta. Jones also became the first Hall of Famer from Curaçao, his native country.
30: There's no easy way to get here from the small island of Curaçao, more than 2,000 miles away. But today, Cooperstown and Curaçao are forever joined together. Being the first Hall of Famer from my island is an incredible moment. That's why they make such a memorable day. I'm overjoyed to share this day with people from my homeland. So many people helped me get here, helped me get the journey of loving this game and make it here to the Major League. I want to send a special thank you to Ronnie Chirino and Ennis Mayer. They not make it here, but I want to send a shout out to them. Thank you for making me love the game.
0: And of course, there's Beltran, probably best known for his stint with the New York Mets, hit 41 home runs in 2006. He had this on what it meant to be a Met.
2: Playing for the Mets made me a better man and a better leader. Many of the most meaningful relationships that I was able to build in my career, I did it wearing a Mets uniform. So the Mets cap, what represents to me is growth, and it represents a place where I became the best version of myself. To the Mets fans, thank you for believing in me. You challenged me. You let me know what I needed to be better. And that was a lot of times I get to hear those boos. Let me tell you that. But I also appreciate your support along the way. To Steve and Alex Cohen, I have to tell you guys that I know this year might not look pretty, but what makes me proud is the culture that you have been able to create, making players, families, and employee values, and especially myself. Having the experience to experience different chapters in the Mets organization, I have to tell you guys that I have never been prouder to call myself a Met.
0: And this year's class, a class act, three legends, one historic weekend, and a whole lot of plaque room filled up in Cooperstown. Chris Burnett with you on SportsCenter all night. We are now 1 week away from Major League Baseball's highly anticipated trade deadline, set for Monday, August 3rd, 6 p.m. Eastern Time. Teams are shopping. Some are buying. Some are selling. Tarek Skubal continues to be one of the hottest names on the list. ESPN's Doug Glanville joined Game Night to share the latest on what he's hearing with Skubal.
7: I think they can move him. I mean, 8 days from now, if they go 0-8, he's definitely not a Tiger. So if they go 4-4, you know, I mean, that's the problem. They need to run the table to a certain degree to be, okay, we're in this. Now they're in it to win the division. Is that enough? Well, it's enough to get in there and have Skubal on the mound. So they have to convince to be in the position. The division isn't strong. So that's one in their favor. But keep in mind, the longer they keep holding him, it's going to be harder to get much for him on the other side of that. So, but the challenge they have is if they make a move with him, it's a signal to the rest of the team. And it's not a positive one because you're certainly better with Skubal than without.
0: Tigers currently sit 6 games back in the AL Central. Detroit is home against Baltimore and then travels to face the A's ahead of next week's deadline. Will the wins come? Is Skubal a Tiger? Is he sent elsewhere? Keep it right here on ESPN Radio for the latest. And let's hear the buzz from NFL training camp today. That's next. SportsCenter All Night continues. It's ESPN Radio.
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23: How often do you stop to wonder whether you should share something that's revealing, maybe even embarrassing, with a partner, a friend, or even your boss? In her new book called Revealing, The Underrated Power of Oversharing, behavioral scientist Leslie John says doing just that can help you deepen relationships that are vital to your life. We need people to trust us in order to get things like love, friendship, and career success. That's what she told us. When you make yourself vulnerable by revealing something sensitive, it does make other people trust you. In turn, when you ask someone to reveal something about themselves, showing that interest will generally lead someone to like you more. Why? Because people like to be asked about themselves, she says. It also signals that they are discriminating and choosy, but in a good way. I'm Dr. Sanjay Gupta, helping you live a better life.
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0: 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We focus in on Houston. Top storyline entering Texans camp is QB CJ Stroud. After one of the greatest rookie seasons by an NFL QB in league history, Stroud's encore, it's been too mediocre at best season since. The low point was last year's postseason where he was responsible for 7 turnovers, including a career-high 4 interceptions in the first half of Houston's divisional round playoff loss to the Patriots. Can he return to form? Texans retooled the O-line, brought in 3 new guys up front. The pressure is on, though. Some would say more so than Charlotte's Bryce Young. ESPN's Courtney Cronin on Best Week Ever.
24: Not just the number one overall pick from that 2023 class, it's number two as well. C.J. Stroud. You could put either of them. It's 1A, 1B in terms of pressure for this year. And C.J. Stroud had already proven, unlike Bryce Young, I would venture to say that Stroud actually has more pressure on him because we saw this glimpse of being the franchise quarterback his rookie year when he got the Texans to the playoffs. The lasting image we have of him is throwing 4 interceptions in the first half of that game against the Patriots. Both of these guys are looking to get paid.
0: Indeed they are. Stroud won't have much time to figure it out, though. Texans open 2026 at home against the Bills on September 13th. Heading north, the Green Bay Packers made the playoffs last year for the 3rd straight season, but saw it in with a bad taste in their mouth, falling to division foe Chicago in the playoffs. Linebacker Micah Parsons still rehabbing that ACL, expected to be back midseason. Expectations for this season are tempered. Some think this time next year could be the year, though. ESPN's Gabe Neitzel on Sunday morning.
25: I think the Packers are a year away from being on this list.
1: Okay. To me, if the Packers made the Super Bowl, it would be very similar to the type of run that you just talked about for your Broncos, where everything goes their way. I think they've got a lot of talent, but they've got a lot of question marks. Micah Parsons, don't know when he's going to be coming back. And if he misses more games than expected, what does that do to their record? Does that mean they don't win the division? Now they're a wild card team, having to win three on the road. I have too many questions about the Packers to put them on that short list that I would want for teams that can win the Super Bowl.
0: Packers currently have the second shortest odds to win the NFC North, plus 215 behind Detroit. That according to DraftKings Sportsbook. And a reminder, ESPN is the home for Super Bowl 61, February 14th, 2027 on ESPN ABC and brought to you by the Walt Disney Company. The countdown starts now. SportsCenter All Night, ESPN Radio, back to the Diamond, Rockies, Brewers. Jacob Mizorowski, the Miz, on the bump for Milwaukee. 10-4 this season, and he was at it again against Colorado. Came out laser focused.

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1: On, driven to the air to right center field. Back goes Tawo again, looking up, going. Goodbye! Another home run for C.J. Abrams. Bang! Zoom! He does it again, number 27. He's driven in three in the game, and he's given the Nationals the lead with four runs home here at the bottom of the fifth inning. It's now the Nationals 6, the Diamondbacks 4.
2: Nationals Radio Network, that was his second multi-home run game this season, now has 9 home runs in July, which is tied with teammate James Wood for the most in baseball this month. And hey, speaking of Wood, he got the memo. We move to the bottom of the eighth.
1: Now the pitch. Wood swings, drives on another one. Deep left center field. It's going. It is gone. Goodbye. Up into the pit. Another 2 home run game. And the Nationals reach double digits here at the bottom of the eighth inning. It's Washington 10 and Arizona 5.
2: And there you have it. Nationals win it 10-7. Just up 9-95 in Baltimore. Braves Orioles rubber match of their own. Needed extras in the 11th.
3: Pitch on the way. Rifled through the right side, base hit by Riley. Here comes Mateo. That rolls all the way into the gap. Riley digging for second. Braves take the lead on the double by Riley. 3-2 in the 11th.
2: 680 the Fan, the first go-ahead hit in extra innings since April 28th, and the Braves close it out, win the rubber match 3-2 in 11 innings. Cubs, Pirates. Pirates get the win here 8-7. The loss snapped a 3-game losing streak. And Blue Jays, Red Sox. Red Sox steal this one 6-1. More from the Evil Empire's trip to Philly. That's next. SportsCenter All Night continues. 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
13: There are lots of things you can measure.

0: measure to get an idea of how healthy you are at any given moment. Temperature, heart rate, blood pressure, just to name a few. But how about how healthy you will be and how long you're likely to live? According to a new study out of the University of Buffalo, two simple strength tests are pretty accurate at predicting longevity in older women. One is hand grip strength, and the other is how quickly people can stand up from a seated position without using their arms. By the way, I remember interviewing former President Jimmy Carter when he was quite old and being really impressed how he just popped out of the chair without using his arms. Not a lot of older people can actually do that. But I think the message here is that maintaining strength as you age is going to help you perform everyday activities, but also help you avoid injury and stay independent. I'm Dr. Sanjay Gupta, helping you live a better life.
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7: The Arizona Cardinals and quarterback Jacoby Brissett reached an agreement on a reworked contract that will pay him $15.5 million guaranteed this season, with the chance to make $21 million with incentives. That from a source who told ESPN's Adam Schefter on Sunday. The San Diego Padres used two eighth-inning home runs to overcome an early three-run deficit to beat Miami 5-3 on Sunday, extending the Marlins' losing streak to a franchise record 12 games. And Bryson Stott homered, doubled, and drove in five runs. NL All-Star catcher starter Christopher Sanchez pitched six solid innings, and the Philadelphia Phillies avoided a three-game sweep with an 11-4 victory over the Yankees on Sunday night. The game heard right here on ESPN Radio.
8: Right-hander comes, set fires. Swing and a miss, struck him out, and that's the ball game. The Phillies won it. 11-4 the final. They salvage the finale.
7: SportsCenter All Night, ESPN Radio, and the all-new ESPN app, Sirius XM Channel 80. I'm Chris Burnett. You heard the final call there from Yankees Phillies, and what a night it was in Philadelphia. And when you talk about a team effort, you'll think of this one. Bryson Stott homered, doubled, and drove in five runs. All-star starter Christopher Sanchez pitched well, gave up three runs on six hits, struck out six, and Alec Bohm hit a three-run double. The win allowed Philly to stop the four-game skid and stay within reach of NL East leader Atlanta. Despite missing three of their top hitters in their lineup, New York skipper Aaron Boone wanted the sweep.
9: You win two, though, you always want to win that third one. So, obviously you want to win series, and we came here and did that, and that's a good thing. But we got another tough one on a quick turnaround here tomorrow, starting a week in Chicago, and another team that's playing well.
7: And the Yankees offense just hasn't been all that Yankees lately, missing Judge, Stanton, and now Cody Bellinger after the hamstring on Saturday night. ESPN's own Doug Glanville had more on game night.
10: You know, they have a lot of holes right now, and with Bellinger out, that just not only impacts, you know, his streakiness, but the fact that he's a huge asset defensively when you talk about Yankee Stadium as well, because left field is huge at Yankee Stadium, and you almost need two center fielders. He gives you that versatility, so that's a big blow. Talking to Boone before the game, he was just emphasizing, well, I think our offense can be better, but I also know that when Judge first went down, Goldschmidt went on 2 weeks of just being on fire, and you didn't notice as much the lack of right-handed power and until Goldschmidt started to struggle, and July exposed a lot. Now, they are about 500 without Judge. They're not scoring anywhere close to as many runs, and that's to be expected. But they have a team that can still win because they're preventing runs. They have the arms to do it. So you know, you try to run as far as you can, as fast as you can until Judge possibly gets back. But you also have to prepare for the worst case scenario as this trade deadline comes around the corner.
7: And New York now heads to Chicago to face the AL Central leading White Sox before the trade deadline. Philly heading to South Beach to face the struggling Marlins. Chris Burnett with you here on SportsCenter All Night. We'll stick with baseball. Guardians, Rays. Tampa sitting in the catbird seat, currently the best record in the American League. Cleveland trying to hold on to that third wild card spot at the moment. Rays sent Drew Rasmussen to the mound, going for the sweep, and Rasmussen tossed a gem. This thing was scoreless until the fifth.
5: See what Mullins does, infield all the way in. The first one, he squares and bunts it off to the first base side. Manzardo has it, bobbles, and can't make a play. Everybody's safe, and the Rays take a 1-0 lead.
7: 620 WDAE, Rasmussen was the story, though.
11: And again, Rasmussen throws. Swing, ground ball right to second base. As easy as it gets. The pickup and throw by Palacios in plenty of time. A one-hit shutout through seven for Drew Rasmussen.
7: And that would do it for Rasmussen. Seven total innings, just the one hit for Cleveland, and nine strikeouts. Second game this season with seven innings pitched and zero or one hits allowed. He had two such games in his first six career seasons. Rays get the win 1-0. Rays 10th series sweep this season. That's the most in baseball. The Guardians, five-game losing streak is their longest of the season. The game finished in just under 2 hours, and it's only the fourth game to finish in under 2 hours, the second involving the Rays. Astros, White Sox, Chicago still hold and serve in the AL Central, just ahead of Cleveland. Houston in a battle in the AL West. Tight game here until the sixth, and then the White Sox found the bats. We picked this one up in the eighth.
12: Bullpen, and Murakami launches out into deep right. He's hit two today. 12-3.
7: ESPN 1000, that's 22 home runs. It ties Shohei Ohtani for the second most home runs by a Japanese-born rookie and only trails Kazuma Okamoto. Six RBI is the most in a game in his career, and the Sox get three in the eighth, go on to win 12-3 on 12 hits. The White Sox earned their 55th win in 104th game of the season. They've won 55th game in their 144th game last season. For the White Sox, it's also five home runs are tied for the most hits in a game this season. Royals, Tigers, Kansas City came out swinging and scored two in the opening frame, grabbed another in the fourth before Detroit got on the board with four in the fifth. Tigers led 4-3 heading to the eighth. Enter Kansas City's Michael Massey.
13: Here's the pitch. Collins runs. Breaking ball hit in the air. Deep right field. McKinstry drifts back. He looks up at the stands. It's out of here. Michael Massey flips this game with one swing. A go-ahead two-run homer. And the Royals go from down one to up one. 5-4 in the top of the eighth inning.
7: 96.5 The Fan. That's Massey's first career go-ahead home run in the seventh inning or later. And it would be enough. Royals beat the Tigers 5-4. For the Royals, they've won back-to-back games versus the Tigers to split the series after losing the first five games at Comerica Park this season. The Tigers, four runs on three hits in the fifth inning, zero runs on five hits the rest of the game. Mariners, Rangers, top two teams in the AL West battle, and Rangers waste no time getting on the board and lead it 3-1, heading into the top of the seventh. Seattle at the plate with two on.
14: The 2-0.
12: Swung on and destroyed. It is high. It is deep. It is gone. Duncan's own three-run home run, and the Mariners have the lead. It is 4-3 in the seventh inning. That was the big swing the Mariners have been looking for.
7: Seattle Sports, 7:10 a.m., second career go-ahead home run in the seventh inning or later, and a big swing indeed. It wouldn't be the only one, though. The very next batter.
14: Canzone with the trident in the dugout. Here's the pitch. Swung on. That is blasted right center field. It's high. It's deep. It is gone. Back-to-back blast. That one into the Rangers bullpen. First dump Canzone, and now Randy Arozarena. It's 5-3 Mariners.
7: The third game this season, the Mariners have had back-to-back home runs, and you can book it after that one. Both teams collect one more, and the Mariners win this one 6-4. Seattle snagged 14 hits, tied for their second most in a game this season. First win at Globe Life Field this season. They were 0-5 entering the day. The Rangers, it's their first loss this year when leading, entering the seventh inning. They were 45-0 before this loss. Were the only team across baseball entering Sunday that had not lost a game in that situation this season. SportsCenter All Night, ESPN Radio.
0: LeBron James is signing with the Philadelphia 76ers. Whoa! On a two-year, $8 million deal with a player option.
15: The Sixers were not even in the picture, were not on the map until Bob Myers and Mike Gansey went out there and traded for Jaylen Brown. So LeBron James looked at that roster.
16: I'm shocked by this. I think this right here puts the Philadelphia 76ers right there with the New York Knicks as the favorites in the Eastern Conference.
7: LeBron James officially signed with the 76ers on Sunday. The two-year, $8 million deal includes a player option and full 15% trade kicker, sources told ESPN Shams Charania. Despite the news dump on Friday and the shockwave sent around the sports world at King James's decision, there are skeptics. Can this lead to wins right away? Some say yes, some say no. ESPN's Andre Snellings on primetime.
17: The 76ers have, as currently constituted, or as constituted before LeBron got there, we never seen them before, right? Like they had already made a major trade. And anytime you bring in, major new players, there's a adjustment period before you see somebody contend. It's very rare that you see a team put together and you just stir and add water and it's a contender. And so when I look at teams, obviously, the Knicks won the championship, the Thunder and the Spurs would have been contenders, on their own, but you put them aside. If you look at the teams that maybe LeBron was considering, I look at a team like Cleveland and they've been right there.
7: They have. Now, believers, they'll say, if anyone can do it, it's LeBron. So what constitutes success here? A playoff berth, conference finals, a ring? Gina Mizell from the Philadelphia Inquirer on Best Week Ever.
18: I think getting past the second round is sort of the first bar that needs to be cleared, because this team has not gotten past the second round since the Allen Iverson 2001 finals team, which I don't know how many people outside of Philly really have wrapped their brain around, that they have not reached the Eastern Conference Finals since then, which was now 25 years ago. So Joel Embiid's never gotten past the second round. Tyrese Maxey's never gotten past the second round.
7: Well, LeBron made it clear he's in Philly because it's still there. The drive, the need to win. And Sixers fans, they believe. SportsCenter All Night, ESPN Radio, back inside NFL training camp, and Cardinals QB Jacoby Brissett has ended the holdout. He didn't mince words either when asked about it.
19: What would you say to the people that might be skeptical of your holdout given the record last year?
20: Skeptical about what?
19: The fact that holding out after going 1-11 for a team that struggled a year ago.
20: So what's the question?
19: What would you say to those folks?
20: Could care less. Deal got done.
7: Okay, so he could care less. Head coach Mike LaFleur, pretty direct as well, with all that in the rearview mirror now.
21: Yeah, it's good. You know, happy for him. Happy for our team. You know, and like we said, I mean, it was productive, you know, and so for it to get done now, sooner rather than later, is good.
7: Stay with us for updates throughout camp. We now head north and check in with the New England Patriots. A.J. Brown hype. Not dying down anytime soon. Really the opposite with camp opening up. One of the biggest preseason questions in the league: how is this acquisition going to help QB Drake May? Good Morning Football's Kyle Brandt on SportsCenter earlier.
22: We have to remember that last year in the regular season, I think Drake May was the best quarterback in football. I voted for him for MVP. He was that good. And now he gets the most talented wide receiver he's ever had, a mercurial guy whose greatest asset might be just how much he wants to prove to the Eagles that he still has it. I get it. Caleb Williams is fun, and he won the NFL dunk contest last year. But as a guy who was born and raised in Chicago, I think Drake May is going to be better than Caleb this year. I don't know if he's going to be cooler. It doesn't matter. Just better. And I think A.J. Brown's a massive part of that.
7: I think we all do. Well, that's some serious praise for Drake May, too. Can't blame the hype. Is Brown the secret to a run to Super Bowl 61? We'll find out. We've got the latest for you right here on ESPN Radio. And SEC Media Days in the books in college football. 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
0: 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It reinforces the alignment, stability, and coordinated muscle activation that supports how your body moves, whether you're doing strenuous exercise or simply going about your daily life. This is according to Dana Santis, a strength and conditioning specialist. Even though you walk every day, Dana does say you can make small adjustments to immediately improve your walking mechanics. 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I'm Dr. Sanjay Gupta, helping you live a better life.
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7: From 30 for 30 podcast, the betrayal of Shohei Ohtani is the real story behind the scandal that almost ruined it all. 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Chris Burnett with you here on ESPN Radio. 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
7: Thanks, Chris. A busy Sunday in Major League Baseball, and we start in Baltimore, where it goes extras between the Orioles and Braves, and this would prove to be the game winner. 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
6: Pitch on the way. Rifle through the right side. Base hit by Riley. Here comes Mateo. That rolls all the way into the gap. Riley digging for second. Braves take the lead on the double by Riley. 3-2 in the 11th.
33: Number four.
7: One of the game's bright young stars had himself a day at the plate in D.C. in a victory over the Diamondbacks. A call on the Nationals radio network.
6: Now the pitch. Woods swings, drives on another one. Deep left center field. It's going, going. It is gone. Goodbye. Up into the pick. Another two-home run game. And the Nationals reach double digits here at the bottom of the eighth inning.
33: Number three.
7: Mariners would use the home run ball in Texas to gain ground on the Rangers. The call on Seattle Sports, 7:10 a.m.
6: The 2-0. Swung on and destroyed. It is high. It is deep. It is gone. Dom Canzone, three-run home run, and the Mariners have the lead. It is 4-3 in the seventh inning. That was the big swing the Mariners have been looking for.
33: Number two.
7: Padres rally in the eighth in Miami to hand the Marlins their 12th straight loss, a 97-3 The Fan.
8: 1-1 ripped in the air to deep right field. Codine's going back. This one, gonna go! Second of the inning, and the Padres have a lead for the first time today. Jackson Merrill and Manny Machado with eighth inning homers, and the Padres lead it 4-3.
33: Number one.
7: In our top sound, this was the difference maker for the Royals who went over the Tigers in Detroit, a 96-5 The Fan.
8: Here's the pitch. Collins runs. Breaking ball hit in the air. Deep right field. McKinstry drifts back. He looks up in the stands. It's out of here. Michael Massey flips this game with one swing. A go-ahead two-run homer. And the Royals go from down one to up one. 5-4 in the top of the eighth inning.
7: And that was Massey's first career go-ahead home run in the seventh inning or later, and it would be enough. The Royals beat the Tigers 5-4. SportsCenter All Night, ESPN Radio, college football talking season winding down. Big Ten, the last of the Power Four to go this week in Chicago. SEC Media Days wrapped in Tampa late last week. Big question there, can the SEC get back to the title game? It Just Means More is hoping that's enough to make it back for the first time since 2022. ESPN's Heather Dinich thinks the SEC has a challenging road in front of it.
18: When you look at the ESPN research that says every team in the SEC, every single one, has at least a 50% chance to lose multiple games. You know, the overarching question is, can the SEC snap the Big Ten streak of national titles? And of course, within the conference, they think they can, but there's also a very real concession. This is going to be a lot more harder, not only to win the SEC, but, you know, to win the national title, obviously.
7: And hey, for the SEC, it starts with that 9-game schedule in effect this season, plus the additional matchup against a quality opponent. It's Georgia and it's Texas atop the preseason list to make a run at it. That, according to DraftKings Sportsbook, we are now just 34 days to kick off of the college football season. SportsCenter All Night, ESPN Radio, wrapping up Sunday's MLB slate, Reds-Cardinals. Both teams getting on the board early. A score of 2-2 would carry us to the end of 9 and then in the 10th.
6: And the 0-1 pitch to Lowe. Swinging a line drive toward left center field. Falling. It's down for a hit. One run home. Here comes Ellie. It's bobbled by Newt Barr. The Reds will get two. And it is a three-run tenth. 5-2 Reds.
7: 700 WLW St. Louis got one back in the bottom frame, but it's not enough. The Reds win it 5-3 in 10 innings. For the Reds, they win a road series against the Cardinals for the third time over the last five seasons. 11th series over that span. Ellie De La Cruz, 18th home run this season, ties himself for the most by a Reds shortstop through 85 player games of a season. And the Cardinals, 23rd loss when scoring first this season. That's tied for most in baseball with the Mariners and the Tigers. Athletics Twins, bad news for the A's Sunday. All-star catcher Shea Langelier is placed on the IL with a torn meniscus. He is potentially done for the season. And this one felt like it would be all Minnesota still early in the second.
9: Injury delay, a balk, and this ball lined into right field, and that's a base hit. Brooks Lee is going to score. He'll send Austin Martin to throw from right field way up the line. It's a two-run back-of-the-field single for Ryan Jeffers. It's a 6-0 Minnesota Twins lead, and that's how you keep your foot on the gas.
7: Treasure Island Baseball Network. A's battled back late but couldn't overcome the hole they dug. And the Twins win it 11-8. For the Twins, fourth consecutive home series win, longest such streak this season, and tied for the longest active streak in MLB with the Brewers. Angels, Giants, two teams trying to rise from the cellar. Angels struck first, then top of the fourth.
9: Top of the fourth.
10: Here's the pitch, and Adell hits one high, and this ball's well hit out into center, and that one is gone. Joe Adell connects. And Adell's 16th home run of the season, a two-run shot, some add-on runs, and it's 4-0 Angels.
7: Angels Radio, AM 830. That was his third home run this season of at least 445 feet, a shot. Only Kyle Schwarber has more with four. The Giants, they made a rally, but they came up short, and the Angels win this one 4-3. For Mike Trout, it's his first four-hit game since April, and that was at Texas, the 21st of his career. Jorge Soler, home run snaps a 20-game home run drought, his longest over the last five seasons. The Giants are now the only team in baseball without a three-game series sweep this season, and they also fall to 10-17 in one-run games this season, third worst in baseball. SportsCenter All Night, ESPN Radio, back to college football, where the Big Ten is the final Power Four conference to go through media days, and they will run from July 28th to the 30th at the Hilton Chicago. Preseason conference favorite Ohio State and Ryan Day will go on Wednesday. And that'll do it. Coming up next is Unsportsmanlike. 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
0: If I were to ask you what makes for a good night's sleep, you'd probably say a dark, quiet room, not too many things on your mind. 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Temperature may be one of the most underappreciated factors in sleep. 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We often hear about lights and screens and stress, but even modest changes in temperature and airflow can influence both how quickly you fall asleep and how deeply you stay asleep. Most experts will recommend a room temperature of 60 to 67 degrees Fahrenheit. You might also experiment with your sheets and what you actually wear to bed. Play around a bit and see what improves your sleep. 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I'm Dr. Sanjay Gupta, helping you live a better life.
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26: 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So LeBron James looked at that roster.
27: I'm shocked by this. I think this right here puts the Philadelphia 76ers right there with the New York Knicks as the favorites in the Eastern Conference.
28: 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No longer LeBron watch, just time to watch LeBron in Philadelphia. Along with Michelle Smallman, Chris Canty, Evan Cohen with you. LeBron James signs officially a two-year, $8 million deal with the Philadelphia 76ers. Not Miami, not Cleveland, not Golden State. Certainly not back to the Lakers. He's a Sixer. Good morning, Smalls. Good morning, CeCe.
29: Are you okay, Ev?
28: Yeah, I'm
29: all right. I know you anticipated LeBron signing with the Miami Heat. Are you okay now that you've had the letdown and had a chance to process over the weekend?
30: Wellness checkout.
28: Yeah. So I am not going to be more two-faced than I already am. And so I'll wait till about 41 games into the season to start hating on him. Because
30: why 41?
28: Well, halfway point. So okay. I'm just saying, that, like, I can't be the person that sits here and hopes he joins my team a week ago and then crush him a week later. Mm-hmm. I'm not going to do that. Okay. Again, give it a couple of weeks, games, whatever you want to say. I'll get back to that place. I really wanted this for my team, for Pat Riley, specifically to close that loop. If you asked me, gun to my head, where did I think he was going to go? I still thought Golden State, as you guys know, because in my head, it was always about that flight home, that easy flight home to see his daughter and his wife. I didn't know we should have been so literal. Like, we make fun of people that are, including me, that are captain literal on things. Mm-hmm. We should have realized Rich Paul was being literal. If the Knicks didn't win the championship, New York was always where he wanted to go. New York.
29: Yeah.
28: Where he's likely going to live.
29: Yeah.
30: Right.
28: And we never thought that part of it. We sat here with Lil Wayne and we're like, how long's the private flight from LA to San Fran? And Wayne said to us, you mean like what Chris Paul did? And we're like, what? Tell us about that. We never thought, it's like 5 minutes to get from New York to Philly.
30: Especially with the right transportation, which he will have access to.
28: You think? I listen. This is just a remarkable...
29: That's what the salary for the Sixers is for.
30: Yeah.
29: The helicopter ride.
30: The chopper budget. Truly, the chopper budget.
28: You don't need to pay it to LeBron. Just pay it to the chopper company. But I think we should have been more literal with some of these things. But it's a wow. It's absolutely a wow, Smalls.
30: But he was literal with it. When he was at Fanatics Fest, he said, I want to go somewhere where I can trust the process. And we all gasped at that. And my computer even just gasped at it. Is he giving us a clue? Is he going to Philly? And he was telling us all along, even though people say he didn't make his decision until 1 a.m. on Friday morning, late into Thursday night, early Friday morning.
28: Please.
30: If he said trust the process... on that stage in that moment, I'm inclined to believe that he wanted to go there all along. But I love this, you guys. I had said on Friday's show that this had drug out to a point where it was no longer interesting, and that the only thing that could make it spicy was LeBron James going to Philadelphia, because at this point in the game, it felt like Miami and Cleveland been there, done that. The safest two places for him to land and end his career. Golden State, while it would have been interesting because the Warriors were his nemesis for so long, from a basketball perspective, I didn't know how that would be coming out of the West. Now we've got LeBron James and the final chapter of his career trying to do something that no player in the NBA has ever done, win four championships with four different teams. It is boom or bust. He's going somewhere with no history and an attempt to win. If he does it, we're talking about his legacy on a completely different tier. If he doesn't do it, he tried to chase a ring in his final chapter and he failed. I appreciate the competitor and LeBron James wanting to go for it.
29: Well, it comes along with a tremendous amount of risk, and we all focus on the upside because it's all positive vibes. And on paper, everybody looks like the championship contender to beat. But when you think about the downside to this move, if he chooses to go to Philly over all of those other destinations that wanted him, over Golden State, over Miami, over Cleveland, we will always second guess this decision because it didn't come down to money. Mm-hmm. There were other places that could have given him more money. Now, of course, it's marginal because it's essentially him going to a team on a minimum contract. But dollars and cents, it would have been more money. He chose to go to Philadelphia, a team that hadn't won a championship in 43 years. Mm-hmm. He chose that over some of the other situations that, from a culture standpoint, had something that was championship ready made. So on paper, the talent for the Philadelphia Sixers seems to lend itself to playing the style of basketball that LeBron James has thrived in late in his career, which is being able to get up and down the court. LeBron top 10 in fast break points, Tyrese Maxey, and then Jaylen Brown. Both of those guys are in that category. And then, of course, Vijay Edgecombe, I think he's at 14th when it comes to fast break points. So it's a style of basketball where LeBron James can be successful. But if it doesn't work out, everybody, and I mean everybody around the NBA world, hell, even fans in Philadelphia, are going to let LeBron James hear it.
4: Excellent points. He's never experienced a fan base like this. And somebody could sit there and say, well, what about when he was with Miami going back to Cleveland and how nasty that was? No doubt, that was a singular game. If they're not good for 41 home games, his own fans will boo them. But I want to piggyback on what you said. I believe he chose the hardest path. And you could say, well, this is the best roster of all the crews that he was potentially going to join, all the teams. He chose the hardest path. Mm-hmm. Fans have no connection to him. Organization has no connection to him. The upside is unbelievably pressure-filled. We know now what happiness means. Happiness means a ring, not a wedding ring, because he left his wife and daughter potentially in L.A. or in New York, right? And not with them 24/7. So happiness, when he said he's going to choose happiness, that means winning it all. But if he doesn't, and this is why I do respect the path that he's going down. If he doesn't, remember Willie Mays in the Mets? Do you remember Joe Namath on the Rams? I won't go to MJ on the Wizards because I think he's a lot better than people think. You remember when Jerry Rice was on the Seahawks and the Broncos?
29: Oh, boy.
4: That's where we go with this, right? If he were to go to Miami and it didn't work, well, it's closing the loop with Riley, okay? If he were to go to Cleveland, Smalls, you said it, they could go 0-82.
30: Yes.
4: Cool. If he goes to the Warriors and it didn't work, it's, I want to be in L.A. I want to be with my wife and daughter. I want to be close enough to my two sons, Arizona and Los Angeles, respectively. And I want to be with my friends, Draymond Green, Steph Curry, etc. This is the only one of the realistic options where if it doesn't work, the downside is enormous. The upside's enormous, too. But I respect him because he chose the hardest path in my mind.
29: I do want to push back on one thing because you said, sure, the organization has no connection to him. That may well be true, but he does have a connection with Mike Gansey.
4: A person with it.
29: Who he's known since a teenager. And by the way, I don't know that we've ever seen an executive in sports have a better first offseason with a team than what Mike Gansey is putting together
4: 100%.
29: This summer. It's absolutely incredible. But he has that connection. He's known him since he was a teenager. He knew him back with the Cleveland Cavaliers days.
4: Yep.
29: And then, of course, he's got the connection with Nick Nurse, who's a clutch client, Tyrese Maxey, who's a clutch client and a friend. So there is a lot of connectivity, even though LeBron James doesn't have a track record with this team. And I think that's important. Also, being able to lean on Bob Myers,
4: no
29: who's
4: doubt,
29: a part of the organization, the Josh Harris sports ecosystem, the architect for the Golden State Warriors dynastic run in the 2010s, having him as a part of the franchise, if something were to go left, something to go off the rails, you have that resource available to you. So even though Philly is still trying to put together the infrastructure to develop the culture to win a title, they have a lot of the ingredients that are necessary, people that have done it at other places around the NBA, so much so that LeBron is comfortable entrusting potentially the final two seasons of his NBA career with them.
28: You know what, retroactively, the Philadelphia 76ers' most important management pieces are now good at and have been good at? The winning thing.
30: Yes.
28: Think about this. Bob Myers, who works, he's the president of sports for the Harris Blitzer Sports Entertainment Company. That's the overall group that owns the team. How many titles? Four with the Warriors? Okay, let's go down the line. Mike Gansey, who you just mentioned, president of basketball operations, won a title in the Cavs organization. Correct me if I'm wrong. Final four player with West Virginia and Joe Mazzulla. All right, let's keep going. How about Jameer Nelson? Executive Vice President of Basketball Operations. Where did he go with the Orlando Magic as a point guard? The NBA Finals and the head coach, Nick Nurse, won a championship in Toronto. Factually, the Philadelphia Management Group, really now good at the winning thing.
5: Pretty good at the winning
28: thing. That guy, Daryl Morey, was not. And look what happens when he goes.
29: Who's having a worse offseason, the Boston Celtics or Daryl Morey?
28: Where did Daryl Morey used to work? The Boston Celtics. So let's tie them all together back in the day.
30: It's got to be Daryl Morey.
28: It is.
30: At least the Celtics still have Jason Tatum, and they're hoping to...
29: Hoping to do what? They're hoping to
30: but
29: do what?
30: But they still have one really good piece. What does Daryl Morey have going on?
28: Well, okay.
30: But also, I want to shout out, too, really quickly. You mentioned Bob Myers and all this, both of you. It was really smart of him to go on Rich Paul's podcast earlier in July and make his pitch. A lot of people said that that was influential in LeBron's decision, and they had been trying to get him on for some time. So to have someone of that ilk get on Rich Paul's podcast and make his pitch in the way that he did, that was a really, really smart move by Bob Myers.
28: Remember on Friday, go back on the podcast, listen to it here, wherever podcasts are found. Kevin Clark, This Is Football podcast, talked about reverse engineering Super Bowl teams from years ago. And it's like we look 5 years later and we go, well, of course that team won it all, right? They had Chris Canty. They had OC Umenyora. Of course that defense was great in 11. And of course they beat the Pats the second time, whatever. I feel like this... with this Sixers move for LeBron. Like, oh, he was at Fanatics Fest. What do you think? He didn't talk to Michael Rubin, who owns Fanatics, who was a guest with us a month ago, who used to own a piece of the Sixers and find out every single thing about them? Oh, that's so cute. He's having fun with Kevin Hart on the golf course. What do you think? He doesn't talk to Kevin Hart, who's involved business-wise with all of Philadelphia, to find out every little piece of that? Well, I didn't know. Hand up. Did not know this until Brian Windhorst in the podcast Hoop Collective the other day on the Emergency Pod with Bobby Marks and Tim McMahon. I had no idea Nick Nurse was a Clutch client. I didn't know Rich Paul represented head coaches, because we never talk about that with the NBA. We talk about that with college football and NFL, Jimmy Sexton, famous agent, right? I had no idea that he represented Nick Nurse. Zero clue about that. Maybe we should have now that we're reverse engineering this, all the signs were there, the New York part of it, that we never put two and two together on.
29: I'm just glad that he's going to do something different, because I did not want to see him running back with the Cavs or the Heat. I'm glad that we get to see him don a new jersey. It brings a level of excitement to what we're anticipating for the upcoming season. And I'm just sitting here thinking about all the different machinations of the schedule that Adam Silver can tinker with now. Mm-hmm. From opening night to Christmas Day, all Martin Luther King Day, all of the major, major holidays where we focus on premier NBA matchups. This is going to be really, really fun.
30: Knicks Sixers?
29: To start the season?
30: Just imagine those.
29: Banner night in the Garden
30: matchups
29: with LeBron James coming through?
30: You think Knicks fans are going to be able to go to Philly and take over their arena now?
29: Hell no. They were just talking about the surge in ticket demand for the Sixers this upcoming season now that LeBron James is in the fold. This is going to be awesome.
30: I can't wait.
29: Yeah, I will say this. This will be spectacular. It's either going to be really, really good or really, really bad. I don't think there's going to be any in between. But given everybody involved, all the key actors, when it comes to this franchise, I would lean toward it being really, really good. I do think there is a built-in hedge on what the floor of this team is going to be because of the character of some of the individuals that are involved with the Sixers organization. And to me, that's probably why he chose to go here over some of the other prospective destinations, teams like the Minnesota Timberwolves or the Cleveland Cavaliers, hell, even the Denver Nuggets, the Golden State Warriors. When it comes to the injury history, when it comes to the pedigree, I think he chose the place that gives him an opportunity for instant success. And clearly, that's what he prioritized above all else.
28: Happiness equals winning. That's what you learn here. How much can they win? We talked about how he got to this point. What's next with LeBron with this team? We will dive into that next. We're on Sportsmanlike, presented by Progressive Insurance.
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29: If you're LeBron now, when you look at the starting lineup for the Sixers, there's a natural opportunity to slot in as a power forward, and then you could be talking about a starting five with Tyrese Maxey, Vijay Edgecombe, Jaylen Brown, Joel Embiid, and LeBron James. That's a starting five that can compete with the New York Knicks to come out of the East.
28: That starting five, as of now, is going to happen. We are on Sports Night, presented by Progressive Insurance. From 30 for 30 podcast, the betrayal of Shohei Ohtani is the real behind-the-scenes scandal that almost ruined it all. On paper, Ippei Mizuhara was Shohei Ohtani's interpreter, but it was so much more than that. They were a team, they were closer than brothers, until it all went horribly wrong. The betrayal of Shohei Ohtani tells the story of the relationship detonated into one of sports' biggest scandals. Check out the betrayal of Shohei Ohtani. The first two episodes are out tomorrow. Tuesday, July 28th, and then episodes 3 through 6 follow on subsequent Thursdays and Tuesdays. The Betrayal of Shohei Ohtani, presented by Gusto. All right, now, LeBron is a member of the Philadelphia 76ers. You heard the clip there where CC said it is Maxi, Edgecombe, Brown, James, and Embiid. At least right now, that is their starting lineup. Can they get to the finals? Can they win it all? What are the expectations?
29: Man, yeah, of course they can get to the finals. They can win it all. I just don't know if everybody can get to the finish line. Mm. And I guess that's the biggest question. How many games is Joel Embiid going to play in? How many games is LeBron James going to play in? I don't have the answer to that. But what I will say is the presence of Jaylen Brown coupled with Tyrese Maxey and VJ Edgecombe, that will give this Sixers team a little bit of margin for error when it comes to being able to survive throughout the course of the regular season and keep pace with the upper echelon teams in the Eastern Conference from a winning standpoint. So I do think that they have some built-in cushion because of the abundance of talent that's on this team. And I'm not just talking about guys in the starting lineup. Mm-hmm. They got a lot of depth on this team. The offseason signing of Dean Wade was huge because that's somebody that can defend 3-4-5, and he was arguably Cleveland's best perimeter defender when it came to this past postseason. You got Anthony Simons, who's a walking bucket. You just got KCP after he got bought out from Memphis. You got Bona as a backup big. You've got a lot of pieces that will allow you to sit LeBron James on the second night of a back-to-back. Sit Joel Embiid on the second night of a back-to-back. So I do think from a managerial standpoint, you have enough talent on this team where you can allow your players that are known to be injury-prone an opportunity to somewhat coast throughout the regular season. Now, they do have a requisite number of games that they have to play together in order to develop chemistry in the regular season so they can be ready to go in the postseason. But I would just say from a talent standpoint, Philly has got enough where they can be one of the best teams in the Eastern Conference with LeBron James and Joel Embiid playing around 50-ish games.
30: Totally agree. The finals is the expectation. Anything else is a major failure slash disappointment. You have so many good pieces on this team. One of the problems that we said this Sixers team had advancing, not only was the health, obviously Joel Embiid always banged up, but we thought that they didn't have the DNA of winning. Now you import winners. Nick Nurse had been there, but now you import Jaylen Brown, finals, MVP, champion. You bring in LeBron James, obviously one of the greatest players to ever play the game. They know how to win. And CeCe, you brought it up before, while it's going to take a while for them to get chemistry, it's not as if these guys are all unfamiliar with each other. LeBron and Tyrese Maxey share an agent, and Rich Paul, they've worked out together. He and Embiid have played together at the Olympics. Tyrese Maxey and Embiid were really dogging him during this recruitment process, trying to convince him, we want you, come here, we can win. So while, yes, of course, from a basketball standpoint, they have to glue together, the fact that they already have those relationships in place, I think, is really great for them. And even though the Knicks are in the East, the defending champs are in the East, it's an easier path. This is a team that should get to the finals.
28: Yeah, I think the fascinating part about this, and dogged word of the day, the fascinating part about this, I think, is that for every positive, I can come up with a negative. I've never done my notes like this, where I literally am starting to write things down, and I wrote down every positive, and then I had an exact negative.
30: Did you do the classic pros and cons list?
29: That's what it looks like.
30: Right? Should I break up with them? Pros and cons?
28: You look at my notes every day. You can see it from your angle.
29: I feel like my wife does that every single day on why she's married to me. Pros and cons.
30: You'll see her click the pen.
28: You're years into that. You've been a child into that. I hope not. Pros and cons. Man, oh man.
30: Don't give her any more cons.
28: So, okay. The theme of this conversation has been how far they could go, championship or bust, etc. Because there's an argument that they have the best starting five in the league, right? Well, someone is not only not going to be the guy, someone's not going to be the other guy. Jaylen Brown is awesome. He's LeBron is there because of Jaylen Brown in many ways. Like,
30: yes.
28: Right? Okay. Jaylen Brown probably was okay leaving Boston because they were taking his top spot and giving it to someone else. What happened here? What spot is he here? You're 100% positive that he'd rather be here in this situation than Milwaukee, where he's the guy?
30: You know what?
28: He's already won a championship.
30: Do you know what I'm 100% positive of? That he goes there with a chip on his shoulder and that he'll do whatever it takes to win and prove the Boston Celtics wrong.
28: Yeah, okay. The point.

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13: 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But every night when you go to get some Z's, how often do you really think about the temperature in your bedroom? 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That's according to the Senior Vice President of Research and Scientific Affairs at the National Sleep Foundation. 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Most experts will recommend a room temperature of 60 to 67 degrees Fahrenheit. You might also experiment with your sheets and what you actually wear to bed.

0: 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I'm Dr. Sanjay Gupta, helping you live a better life.
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11: We have huge news. A man who is certainly on the Mount Rushmore of everybody's basketball conversation. LeBron James has made his choice.
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17: It's legal.
18: There's going to be real pressure to win.
19: Charles Barkley in there amongst many other voices, including Pat McAfee, weekdays at noon Eastern on ESPN, talking about LeBron has always stacked the team. I don't think there's any argument on that. Again, for every LeBron reaction positively towards this move, there's an opposite counter to it. I mean, okay, he's always stacked the team. Oh, if he gets a fifth championship with a fourth team, that's unbelievable. The counter is he needs four teams to get five championships, and he needs all these Hall of Famers and All-Stars. You can go to every positive and every negative, and it's fascinating, and that's why this is such a juicy, exciting story, probably more so than any other team he could have gone to in terms of LeBron to Philadelphia. But there are losers, unfortunately. People lost out on this. Teams lost out on this. When you're thinking about who lost the most by not getting him, where would you go? Biggest loser of the LeBron sweepstakes.
20: It has to be Steph Curry and the Golden State Warriors, doesn't it?
21: Has to.
20: Because LeBron decided that he was going to choose a place for basketball reasons and not roll with a team because he has a pre-existing relationship and connectivity as a result, right? He didn't go back home to Cleveland. He didn't go to Miami where he won two championships. He decided to go to Philadelphia. That's LeBron James telling Steph Curry, I got a better chance of winning with Joel Embiid than I do with you. That's a hard pill to swallow if you're Steph Curry and you're Steve Kerr. And yet we're talking about another offseason where Steph Curry looks at an opportunity for his team to make a sizable move that can shift the balance of power in the conference in the Warriors' favor, and the Warriors not be able to pull off said move. That's tough to process, especially as you get further and further into the twilight of your career.
21: And they needed help. They needed LeBron James to come there. They're dealing with injuries. Moses Moody with that left patellar tendon, Jimmy Butler with the ACL. They needed some depth in Golden State. And when Draymond deferred the money, you thought, oh, okay, maybe LeBron really is going there. And when he opted out, they were like, oh, yeah, he's making this move. But why would he do this? Oh, for Anthony Davis, for LeBron James. So they went from having the potential of bringing in two guys that could really help them win to getting none of them. It has to be the Golden State Warriors, the biggest losers in this. Second on that list for me, the Miami Heat. They could have really used LeBron James's help. And I'm curious, as a Heat fan, what Heat Nation or whatever you guys call yourself is feeling right now, because they had that link drop, that prefatory move where everybody thought he was going to Miami, that they tipped their hand. So are you feeling a type of way that he didn't choose the Heat?
0: All right, word of the day, whatever the hell that word.
20: Prefatory.
0: Yeah. Okay.
21: Is our word of the day.
0: I don't know. If you're trying to spark the fire, you're about to do a good job.
20: Okay.
21: Yeah, I just...
0: Maybe turn your volume down a little bit.
21: I dumped some gas.
0: Yeah, I know. I know you don't like when I yell too much.
21: No, I want you to hear,
0: okay.
21: Please.
0: Can we please acknowledge the Miami Heat got Giannis? Can anyone acknowledge that? Guess what? If you said to the Philadelphia 76ers right now, you could have Giannis or LeBron, they would take Giannis at the same price. Giannis, as the best player on a team, can get you to the NBA Finals at $50 million a year. LeBron James is not going to be asked to be the best player in the Philadelphia 76ers. I am not going to rip LeBron James. Not yet. Give me time. But we have to acknowledge that the Miami Heat, a year ago, less than a year ago, the two of you were saying, oh, Heat culture's dead, Heat culture's dead. They just pulled off getting Giannis on their team, and they still have Bam. The idea that we're going to rip the Heat and compare them to the Warriors or the Cavs in this case is utterly ridiculous.
21: But if the Giannis acquisition was enough, then why did you and so many members of the Miami Heat fan base desperately want LeBron James?
0: Because
21: to come
0: he's
21: there?
0: LeBron James.
20: Everybody should want LeBron
0: and
20: James.
0: And he's making like $10 an hour.
21: But can both things exist at the same time?
0: There's people that make more than him.
21: Can you want him that badly?
0: Well, maybe not today.
20: But that's true. That's wow. I can't believe, wow.
0: A lot more.
20: There are people downstairs that make more than
0: actually,
20: LeBron
0: James.
20: Actually,
0: no, there James. Are. I'm that's not even saying that's actually, that's
21: they're
0: point.
21: Yeah. I think they're upstairs.
0: Whatever. Where are we right
21: I
0: now?
21: I don't know. I'm
0: the point is, like, you can't counter with the, well, why did you want LeBron? Why did my team and every team want LeBron at $3.9 million a year where the league plays 2.4 of it or whatever it is? Are you kidding? The Lakers should have been begging him to come back at that price. The New Orleans Pelicans, the Sacramento Kings, who stink, should have gotten in the mix.
21: But you can't just be like, oh, we want him so bad. Yes, come to the Heat. Come back home. I want this for Pat Riley. And then when he spurns you, be like, man, we didn't need him. We got Giannis.
0: I never said that. That's not like, that's putting words in my mouth.
21: Oh, wait, he dumped us? We didn't even want to date him.
0: Like, exactly. I never said that.
21: What do you mean this is over? I never thought this was a thing.
0: Okay, so if we're just going to make things up, I can't believe you think LeBron is the eighth greatest player of all time. If we're just going to make things up, let's do that. I never said what you just said. Like, you literally just put words in my mouth. I said specifically, I'm not going to be more two-faced than I am and rip LeBron. I will not do that. You just totally
20: but
0: made
20: should,
0: something
20: well,
0: up.
20: But hold on, Ev. You should feel a way about it, though. LeBron James prioritized basketball over all else. And what he also told you was, I think I have a better chance at winning in Philly than I do with Bam and Giannis in 100%. Year one in Miami.
0: 100% he said that.
20: That's what he just said.
0: That's right. But to sit there and say that the Heat are the biggest losers when the Warriors, their best player is Steph Curry, who's unbelievable. Their second best player, probably, if everyone's healthy, is Jimmy Butler at this point. And he's not healthy. And best case scenario, when is Jimmy back? He's going to be back maybe in March?
20: But let me ask you this question, though, because I kind of understand where Smalls is coming from. If LeBron James signs with the Golden State Warriors instead of Philadelphia, I don't know that that move in and of itself gets the Warriors out of the East, out of the Western Conference.
21: I don't either.
20: If LeBron James goes to Miami and joins Giannis and Bam, then all of a sudden it feels like you got a championship that's loading.
0: I still think that, though.
20: You're not winning a title this year.
0: I still think they can get to the finals. Finals. Championship with LeBron, finals with this group. So I am agreeing with you. They would have been better.
20: Exactly. You had a significantly better chance of winning a title with LeBron James than you do without him.
0: But I want to tell you something. I believe there are two teams. We're talking about biggest losers. I believe there are two teams that actually lost LeBron James. They had him, and they lost him. Two teams. Let's go back to the final day of the regular season / the final day of LeBron's season with the Lakers, whenever that was, and it ended in the playoffs, okay? At that point, no one would have said the Miami Heat had a shot at getting him.
19: And no one would have said the Philadelphia 76ers had a shot at getting him. So both of those teams, with moves, Giannis, Jaylen Brown, got themselves in the LeBron conversation. Conversely, the Warriors and Cavs have done nothing. Literally nothing. And Brian Windhorst said on NBA Today a month ago or so, let's see what these teams do to try to get him. The Warriors didn't pull the trigger on a Jimmy Butler for Anthony Davis deal. The Cavs didn't pull the trigger on an Evan Mobley for Jaylen Brown deal.
20: Man.
19: So I believed Cleveland and Golden State actually lost LeBron. If you really think about it, Philadelphia gained him and Miami put themselves in a position, not enough, to be in the conversation. Never did I say, well, we didn't need him anyway with Miami. Never did I say that.
20: No, I'm not saying you said that, but the Cavs one sticks out to me.
19: Mm-hmm.
20: You let Evan Mobley get in the way of adding Jaylen Brown and LeBron James. And based on the reporting around LeBron making his, quote, last decision, the Jaylen Brown of it all is what shifted the odds for Philadelphia being able to land him. The fact that Jaylen Brown went there, finals MVP, somebody that has championship DNA, it got the Sixers roster to a point where LeBron James felt like he could win there. If you're Cleveland, you had every opportunity to pull off that move by moving Evan Mobley. You think the Boston Celtics wouldn't take Evan Mobley over Paul George salary dump?
19: 100%.
20: Not even debatable. So my point is this. If you're Cleveland, you let Evan Mobley get in the way of you having Jaylen Brown and LeBron James on your team.
19: Absolutely.
20: And you were in the Eastern Conference Finals.
19: Absolutely.
20: That is franchise malpractice.
19: So maybe the biggest loser.
20: The biggest loser. Yeah, the Warriors didn't get him. The biggest loser is the Cavs because they could have got him.
19: Because they could have gotten Jaylen Brown.
20: They could have gotten Jaylen Brown. Okay,
21: which could have led them to LeBron.
20: Yes.
19: So maybe the biggest loser is actually analytics. Because analytics told us that Jaylen Brown was terrible, basically. And reality is telling us Jaylen Brown was the swing piece to get LeBron James.
20: Well, remember what LeBron James said throughout the course of the season when he was with L.A. Jaylen Brown should be considered for MVP. Bron told us what he thought about Jaylen Brown, analytics be damned. So, yeah, if you're the Cavs and you know that LeBron James thinks that this guy is MVP candidacy worthy, why the hell would you let Evan Mobley get in the way of the deal?
19: And by the way, based on the deal that happened, again, we have to use what actually happened, the Brian Windhorst actions over words, right? Action, Boston Celtics, they traded Jaylen Brown for Paul George and two first rounders. And words, not really actions, but words, Brad Stevens said, we can't have two guys making 70% of the cap long term. Maybe they would have rather had the Jimmy Butler and two first rounder deal for Jaylen Brown, because at least Butler would have been off the books sooner. So if they're really worried about the 70% thing, there's your way of getting that money off the books after a year versus 2 years. Now, Jimmy wasn't going to play much this year, but you would have had the picks. So again, the biggest loser is anyone that could have gotten Jaylen Brown that didn't. That's kind of what it comes down. If we believe that Jaylen Brown was a swing piece, Maxi, Nurse, Clutch, etc., Philly to New York, all these different things. If we believe that Jaylen Brown was a swing piece, then anyone that didn't get Jaylen Brown has to be considered the biggest loser. And anyone that thought he stunk, maybe the Celtics, based on that. I think I just spit all over the place.
21: The dichotomy of what we heard about the way Jaylen Brown was perceived across the league this offseason. He could be the seventh best player on a singular team, things of that nature. It is pretty interesting that he was viewed as the swing piece, that LeBron James thinks he's so good that he would influence his decision to the point that he would go to Philly over some of these other places because of Jaylen Brown.
19: Well, Steph is definitely on that list of people that missed out, or his organization. Does that mean his championship window for this Hall of Fame iconic career has officially closed? We'll get to that next. We're on Sportsmanlike, presented by Progressive Insurance.
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4: How often do you stop to wonder whether you should share something that's revealing, maybe even embarrassing, with a partner, a friend, or even your boss? In her new book called Revealing, The Underrated Power of Oversharing, behavioral scientist Leslie John says doing just that can help you deepen relationships that are vital to your life. We need people to trust us in order to get things like love, friendship, and career success. That's what she told us. When you make yourself vulnerable by revealing something sensitive, it does make other people trust you. In turn, when you ask someone to reveal something about themselves, showing that interest will generally lead someone to like you more. Why? Because people like to be asked about themselves, she says. It also signals that they are discriminating and choosy, but in a good way. I'm Dr. Sanjay Gupta, helping you live a better life.
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32: 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The Golden State Warriors back on top of the NBA once more. Four championships in 8 years. They win three straight to close out the Celtics in six games. The Warriors are the 2022 NBA champs. 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
19: The great Marquez is here with a call right here on ESPN Radio. That from 4 years ago, Golden State winning it all over Boston. We are on Sportsman Life, presented by Progressive Insurance, along with Michelle Smallman, Chris Canty, Evan Cohen with you. As Golden State considered one of the losers in the LeBron sweepstakes, as LeBron is officially a member of the Philadelphia 76ers, that is still wild to say. So Golden State, yes, we have two producers, Cam Pratt, Pat Costello, who's out today, both huge Philly sports fans and now have become Sixers fans again. I wonder why.
20: I didn't quit on them. Pat did.
19: Okay, so Pat has become a Sixers fan.
21: Were you ever really in on them?
5: Me? Yeah, absolutely. I'm more in on them now. I've also never been the biggest LeBron fan in the world, but he's not my favorite player.
19: Yep, that's how it works. Been there before, that's for sure. And almost was there again, as a matter of fact. Steph Curry, Jimmy Butler, Kristaps Porzingis, Moses Moody, Al Horford, Jaxel Lendenborg, Pods, likely Draymond. Steph Curry is in the final year of his contract. He will soon be extension eligible. He is making $62.5 million this season, which, as wild as this may sound, is probably underpaid for what he has done for that organization and that area of the country. Smalls, has Steph Curry's championship window officially closed with this LeBron move?
21: Well, it's going to be 39 in March, so we know that the clock is ticking on how much time that he has left in his career. And you mentioned Moody, you mentioned Butler, the injuries that the Warriors are dealing with up at the top. That's going to be hard for them to overcome without reinforcements. Maybe Steph and the Warriors can tread water until they're able to bring in some sort of reinforcements throughout the season. But I'm not altogether hopeful based on the current construction of the team, the injuries that they're dealing with, and the landscape of the West that Steph Curry and the Warriors will ever be able to win a championship again.
20: Yeah, his window to compete for a title in Golden State is closed. The only question is, what is it going to be? Is it going to look like what we saw with Kobe Bryant at the end in L.A.? And just deciding that they're going to stay with one franchise no matter what it looks like around him? Or is there a world that exists where Steph Curry would actually consider going to play somewhere else? Does the organization want that? I have no idea where the Steph Curry twilight goes. I will just tell you this. If he remains with the Golden State Warriors, he's not getting anywhere close to the championship rounds in the Western Conference.
19: So he's eligible, per reports, for a two-year, $136.7 million extension. Eligibility date is August 29th, 2026, so basically in a month or so. That puts him at $68.35 million per year, if my math is right on all of this. And that would start not this season, but the season after. So it's this season, then two seasons after, 3 years total. That's important because my assumption is Draymond Green will not play one day on this team that Steph Curry's not on the roster. Now, a lot of times the third guy is usually the guy that lasts the longest in terms of these big threes that, like, is there. Like, Chris Bosh was on the Heat longer than James and Wade, believe it or not. Kevin Love was on the Cavs longer than James and Irving. So, like, the third guy, so to speak, is usually the last guy standing. It's weird, right?
20: It is weird.
19: So he would be the, because Clay's obviously gone. Steph is the guy, and then Draymond. So the question becomes, if you were the Golden State Warriors, both of you, Small, start with you.
21: Okay.
19: August 29th, 2026, Steph Curry's agent calls Mike Dunleavy Jr. and says, all right, let's go. $136.7 million, ready to go. What do you do?
21: If I'm the Warriors?
19: Yeah.
21: I have to do it. It's still Steph Curry. He's still our franchise. And I would still hope that as a front office, I would be able to make some shrewd moves. And if he can keep us afloat, get them in contention, they're in such a precarious position because you do want him to be a legacy player. You do want Steph Curry to be the guy that ends his career in Golden State. He built that area. He is the Golden State Warriors. It would be very icky for their fans to see him play somewhere else, but I just don't know if they have enough firepower to actually compete. So it's, you're in between a rock and a hard place. What do you do? Do you honor him and the fans by having him be there, but knowing we probably aren't hanging another banner, or do you move on from him and face the reality of him ending his career elsewhere? If I'm Golden State, I'd probably bring him back.
20: Yeah, I think it's I think it's a no-brainer for the Warriors. And I get it. By giving him that contract extension, it essentially holds up the basketball program moving forward in a new direction. But he's done so much for the franchise, being able to deliver all of the championships, the MVPs, being able to usher in a new era of Warriors basketball with a new arena in downtown San Francisco, which should not be understated in terms of the valuation of the franchise now. Mm-hmm. So because he means so much to your team, because he's been able to generate so much revenue and drive growth with your business, you have to offer him that respect of the 2 years, 136. But again, I think that keeps you from being able to spin it forward and to find a way to compete in the ultra-competitive West.
19: Okay, so off of that, you guys would both keep him there. You'd both sign him to a two-year extension because he's who he is. That's a three-year window now we're looking at.
20: Yeah, but here's the thing, man. Like, it never ends well when it comes to all-time greats with the original team that drafted him. It just doesn't.
19: But wait a minute. Is he Tim Duncan, though? Could he be Tim Duncan? Where it actually could he be Dirk? I know the Bucks technically drafted Dirk, but one team guy. So could he be that?
20: Well, who's Kawhi Leonard?
19: What do you mean, who's Kawhi Leonard?
20: You said, could he be Tim Duncan, right?
19: Yeah.
20: And being able to win at the end?
19: No, I'm saying end in a clean way. Because you said it's very rare that it ends in a clean way, that you kind of need that ugly divorce, then 5 years later it's like, all right, what are we doing? Let's get back together kind of thing?
20: Yeah, could but I mean, it's been a long time since the Warriors were doing any winning.
19: I get it.
20: Like, at least with Tim Duncan, you can point to a few finals at the end of his career.
19: No question.
20: With the San Antonio Spurs. I'm just asking the question. If he is going to be Tim Duncan, who's Kawhi Leonard?
19: Okay. Mm-hmm. Oh, okay. So there are ways for them to get significantly better. They don't seem to be choosing those ways. Okay, let's talk about them. Jimmy Butler's barely going to play this year. He's on an expiring contract. You know what happens when Jimmy Butler doesn't get a contract extension that he wants or he's on the final year of a deal? He makes a mess. Now, it's a salary dump, and you're not going to be excited about the idea of like, hey, go get Paul George or go give up every pick for Anthony Davis. That's an option. I'll give you another one. Do you want to sign and trade Draymond somewhere? It's not under contract. You want to sign and trade Draymond? You want to say to a team like Cleveland or Detroit or somebody that needs some nasty, that needs some veteran influence? I'm sure there's other teams you could find out there. I mean, there's a way. You want to do that? Is Steph going to be happy with that? Is Steph going to then say, well, it better work, and if I'm going to sign the extension, and if it doesn't, you're going to get me home to Charlotte, who has a gazillion picks to trade? There are ways. The interesting part about the Warriors is they're choosing not to use any of those ways. We're on Sportsmanlike, presented by Progressive.
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9: I don't know about you, but my social media feeds are flooded with lotions and potions and gadgets, all promising to unlock different components of longevity. But if you log off, take a step back from all the hype, you'll find that the actual keys to a longer, healthier life are hiding in plain sight. There are four of them. Number one, nutrition. The Mediterranean diet really is the gold standard. Number two, exercise. You should be getting 150 minutes of moderate intensity exercise or 75 minutes of vigorous intensity exercise every week, plus strength training and stretching. Number three, sleep. Sleep is when your body and your brain repair themselves. You should be getting 7 to 9 hours a night. And finally, number four, often gets forgotten, socialization. It's not a bonus, it's a necessity for a healthy life, finding a sense of community, purpose, and belonging. I'm Dr. Sanjay Gupta, helping you live a better life.
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0: Happy Monday morning, everybody. Welcome into a fresh week here on Morning Jocks. Conrad Van Order and Damian Mitchell with you for the next 4 hours, as we will not only be with you on Morning Jocks, but we will also be taking over McElroy and Kublik in the morning today. So going to be a fun Monday here as we get you set and have a lot of different things to talk about. So we've got plenty going on in the world of college football. We had the SEC media poll that came out on Friday, and so now we kind of know how the media, like ourselves, view all 16 teams going in to the upcoming season. We've got the all SEC, you know, preseason teams, all that good stuff as well. So plenty of that to dissect and discuss for us today. You've got Big Ten media days coming up tomorrow, so we can maybe dive a little bit into just our expectations for that conference this upcoming year, because at some point the reign of terror has to end, and we'll see if it'll be this year in terms of a national champion coming from outside of the Big Ten, as, of course, they have won the last 3 national championships. So plenty going on in the world of college football. We had another great weekend of Major League Baseball, good weekend for the Atlanta Braves. Couple of exciting wins over the Baltimore Orioles as well. So plenty for us to get into today. And as always, we would love to hear from you, 205-834-9450 on the text line as well as the phone lines. And just appreciate y'all being up early with us this morning. Hope everyone had a fantastic weekend, making the most of those last couple of weekends before the kids go back to school and we kind of all get back into our fall routines. But with that, that just means that we are getting closer and closer to college football season. So we are less than 5 weeks away from week zero.
1: Let's go.
0: So coming up this Friday, it will be exactly 4 weeks until the start of the college football season. Fall camp's right around the corner. I know Auburn, they're going to have their first practice next Wednesday, which is August the 5th. Don't have the exact date for Alabama yet, but I would assume it would be, you know, maybe that same day or within a day or two of that. So a little over a week away from fall camp getting started. And then that's when the ball is really rolling there. So very exciting times here at Jocks and in the world of college football. But I wanted to start off with something today that this is a little different, because outside of, you know, I would say probably the Monday after the Masters, golf is not something, certainly not something that you're going to typically lead off a show with on Jocks, but typically not something that you're really going to talk a whole lot about in general. But I think this weekend was an exception. And so before we get into some of those college football talks, we do need to recap the weekend for you. And what a better place to start than TPC Twin Cities in Minnesota, Damian.
1: Oh, yeah.
0: It's the mecca of golf.
1: It is, so I've heard.
0: Yes, it is right next to Augusta. In all seriousness, no, it is a nice course. But, yeah, I don't know if we've ever talked about a non-major tournament golf on this show until right now. But that's exactly what we're going to do, because you had the 3M Open over the weekend. And if you are not an Auburn fan, or you're not weren't following along with what was going on over the weekend, you're probably sitting here going, why on earth would I care about what was going on at some random PGA Tour event in Minnesota over the weekend? Well, the reason that you should care about it is because a legend was born, so to speak, yesterday, and somebody that we're familiar with here in the state of Alabama and have been for a couple of years. His name is Jackson Koivin. He was a golfer at Auburn. Incredible golfer, the best golfer in the country the last couple of years. As we know, led Auburn to a national championship earlier this year in golf. And now he has started his pro career. And we've seen him in some amateur events and things like that in the past. But this was his third career start as a pro. And all he did was go out and outduel Scottie Scheffler to win the 3M Open over the weekend. He shot a 25 under par for the weekend.
1: That's impressive. I don't care where you are.
0: That's pretty good.
1: Anywhere.
0: That is pretty good. And as I mentioned, right behind him, Scottie Scheffler, he finished 3 strokes behind Koivin. And Scottie made a big push yesterday. And it's one of those situations where, you know, he had built himself up so well. He shot a 61 on Saturday, which is insane. But he had himself in a situation yesterday where you've got, I mean, I think we would also say the best golfer in the world, Scottie Scheffler, you know, on your heels. And there's a lot of people that on Sunday, you've had a great run, especially this early on in your career, and you're like, man, I'm really here doing this against the best golfer in the world. And you would maybe choke a little bit, or you would, the pressure would get to you. And
1: it's heightened.
0: Yeah, it's a no doubt about it. And that was not the case yesterday for Mr. Koivin. So just an absolutely remarkable weekend for him. So he broke a tournament record with his 25 under par. It's the best score in the history of that tournament. And he had a 9-hole record on Saturday. He shot a 29 on the back nine, or excuse me, a 28 on the back nine.
1: That's insane.
0: He had two eagles on holes 12 and 18 on Saturday. Just a remarkable, remarkable weekend there for Jackson Koivin. So he's going to walk away with almost $1.6 million, $1,584,000 to be exact. Those were his winnings from over the weekend. And now in just his third career pro start, he has his first PGA Tour victory. So just it was awesome to watch. It really, really was. And getting to see you know, his dad there watching him, and just the excitement of it all. And you could even, you know, in one of those moments, right, the crowd, and I think he even mentioned this after the round, it was, you know, the crowd's there, like they're hyping up Scottie Scheffler. It's like we've seen in some of the majors this year where the crowd is going to root for, you know, Scottie or Rory or the big name guys, and these kind of people who have come out of nowhere to win these big tournaments, they've all commented on, yeah, I mean, it gets to you a little bit when the crowd is, you know, they're making it clear that they're not happy you're the one that's in the lead. And that definitely seemed to be the case again yesterday with Jackson Koivin. But again, showing maturity beyond his years, and it really, really did not matter for him. So a couple of crazy stats here. So this one's from ESPN. So Jackson Koivin yesterday, he won the 3M Open at 21 years old, which made him the youngest American to win a PGA Tour event by multiple strokes in 94 years. The last time it happened was 1932. It's pretty good.
1: That's a rare feat.
0: Yes, I would say that's pretty good. Anytime you have to go back almost a century to encapsulate what happened yesterday. And how about this? This one was from Golf Digest. And so this one, I mentioned it was his third professional start. But if you throw in amateur events, this is the 13th, I guess, PGA event that he's ever played in. So for context, it took him 13 appearances across amateur and pro appearances to win an event. For Jon Rahm, it took 17.
1: Okay.
0: For Rory, it took 18. For Scottie Scheffler, it took 71.
1: Wow.
0: For Tiger, it took 19. For DeChambeau, 40. Justin Thomas, 43. Jordan Spieth, 24. Cameron Young, 94. Just to put it into context of not saying that that means he's going to be better than all of them, but
1: the greatest.
0: In terms of getting a quick start and being ready to to go toe-to-toe with the best in the world, it didn't take him too long to get acclimated and take advantage of the opportunity.
1: So is he like a golf phenom now?
0: He's gonna be, he can retire here. He just made $1.6 million.
1: You ain't lying.
0: Go invest that and you're good to go. But yeah,
1: that is impressive, man.
0: It absolutely incredible. So shout out to the former Auburn Tiger Jackson Koivin. Just an incredible weekend. And if we can play it, Damian, I know this made a lot of people happy yesterday. This is the one and only Jim Nance saying every Auburn fan's favorite catchphrase as Jackson Koivin was tearing it up on the course yesterday.
2: How about this bar? War Eagle. Made a putt of this length yesterday for an eagle to shoot 61.
0: So, yeah, I don't know if anybody had Jim Nance saying War Eagle on their bingo card for the weekend, but if you did, good for you. And I saw this. I saw this as well. Somebody sent this to me this morning. So over on DraftKings, apparently it's being reported that somebody bet $108,000 on Jackson Koivin to win the event at plus 3,700.
1: Oh, boy.
0: That man won $4 million yesterday.
1: Wherever his place of employment, I hope they enjoyed his time while he was there, because he's...
0: If you're betting $100,000 on plus 3,700, I don't think you've worked in a long time, Damien. That's a different level of play money.
1: You ain't lying. That's, dang, I kind of feel bad for Brendan Swords, but he didn't get a chance to get on some of his action.
0: Yeah, I mean, he would have only bet, $100 probably, but... Well, no, he's more of a he bets on every hole kind of a guy. Yeah, right. He's not he doesn't do the whole tournament. He's sitting there, he's going stroke for stroke on the.
1: Yeah, he's looking like, hey, that Hoyven guy looks like he's catching some heat. Let me get some action on that. Let me get some action.
0: No doubt. So yeah, very cool weekend there for Auburn and a great, honestly, a fantastic advertisement for their golf program. Right, you just won a national championship, and now you've got Hoyven doing what he's doing. If you're Auburn golf, you're probably just watching the interest fly. Not that it was already, pretty great, but I mean, you just got a 4-day national advertisement for your golf program and your university.
1: You ain't lying. Just imagine if SEC Media Day started today instead of last week. Greg Sankey could have added that little note.
0: That's right.
1: Little nugget right there. Just, hey, this is what we do in the SEC.
0: Yeah, no kidding.
1: But no, like, again, when you've got arguably the best player in the world nipping on your heels, and no matter if it's a major, whatever, like, He's putting himself in a great company, like you said, for him to get, his first win in 13, tournaments. Like, it's one of those things that as we get older, we're looking at, what the future of the games, of different sports, of the faces of different sports as we continue to age. And it's like, man, we've got some young brother right here who's, close to home, somebody that's local. And seeing him have this success is something that you want to follow just throughout his career. But, man, hey, kudos to him, man. Like, I know, again, he's young. He's only inching closer to the tip of the iceberg. Like, he's setting himself in a great situation and a great foundation. I'm rooting for his success moving forward, man. And now, again, having somebody like Scottie Scheffler that's – imagine, like, it's like a pressure free throw situation where man, I have to maintain this lead. Like, I've got to consistently play at this level, because all it takes is one bad hit, one bad miss, and Scotty's coming. So, congratulations to Jackson, man, and I hope I wish him nothing but the best. And, I mean, if you're an Auburn fan, you got to feel good. You got to hear Alex Golish last week, get your mind right. Now, your golf team already won the national championship, and now you're seeing that, hey, we're built different. We're in everything school around here.
0: Yeah, it's gonna be a lot of fun to watch him and see where his career goes, because you have to imagine there's you don't want to put any more pressure on him than he probably already puts on himself, but definitely has the feeling of somebody that could be very, very special and somebody that could be very good and a lot of fun to watch for a long time on the PGA Tour. So congratulations to the former Auburn Tiger, Jackson Hoyven, on his victory at the 3M Open over the weekend. We got some other things to recap from the weekend as well, though. Braves got a couple of wins over the weekend over the Orioles. We've got some more recruiting news for the Alabama Crimson Tide as well. All that and more. We're still going to talk SEC media ballots and kind of our reaction and what it means for some programs, because there was definitely one program that has not been ranked as low as they were in almost 20 years, and that certainly didn't sit right with some people. So a lot left for us to get into. 205-834-9450 if you want to chime in, and we will continue the conversation next here on Jocks.
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0: Hey, welcome back in to Morning Jocks. Conrad and Damian here with you. Hope everyone had a fantastic weekend. Braves had a pretty good weekend. Maybe not fantastic, but I would say it was pretty good. You took 2 of 3 from the Baltimore Orioles, and your two wins, they did come in dramatic fashion, as they were both extra innings victories, which is nice. So the Braves, you won on Friday, 7-6 in 10 innings. That was thanks to you had a RBI from Jim Jarvis, and then you had a 3-run home run from Matt Olson that puts you up in a pretty comfortable position. Bullpen was a little shaky, let the Orioles come back, make it 7-6, but they did ultimately escape with a 1-run win there in 10 innings on Friday. Then on Saturday, you had the Orioles. They were the winners in dramatic fashion. They went on a walk-off RBI single from Dylan Beavers, and they win that matchup 3-2 on Saturday. So what do the Braves do? They turn around yesterday. They win 3-2 in 11 innings thanks to a go-ahead RBI double from Austin Riley. Also had a really nice pitching performance yesterday from Reynaldo Lopez. He goes 5 2/3 shutout innings on the bump there for the Braves. So you have two wins in extra innings for the Braves and a walk-off for the Orioles on Saturday. So that's, I mean, in terms of entertaining baseball, I mean, that's pretty, it's about as good as it gets.
1: Yeah, you got your heart race. You got your heart rate up for a couple days.
0: Yeah, absolutely. And it's even better when you look over and see that the Yankees, they took 2 of 3 from the Phillies. So that helped you out if you're an Atlanta Braves fan. And now you're 5.5 games up in the NL East. So, you know, getting a little bit of that cushion back.
1: Yeah.
0: As we, you know, and at this point, right, you're just, yes, you want to play as well as you can. But if you're the Braves, you're also like, you're kind of cool just treading water for the rest of the season.
1: Try
0: right?
1: To maintain.
0: If you can just stay where you are, you're going to be in great shape as, you know, the season I was about to enter the month of August, but yeah, nice weekend there for the Braves. You also had yesterday, you had the Hall of Fame induction, and Andrew Jones. He got inducted into the Hall of Fame. So the legendary center fielder there, Andrew Jones, sorry.
2: Andrew.
0: He got inducted yesterday. Very well deserved for the Atlanta Braves, and also Carlos Beltran and Jeff Kent. They were inducted as well, so it's a pretty solid trio there.
1: Doesn't make you feel older because
0: that these people are getting inducted. Yeah. Yeah, it does.
1: It's like, man, like, mm-hmm. And I know for you, like, you're gonna be able to, you know, like, you're gonna be able to tell your son, like, hey, I remember watching him play.
0: Yeah,
1: and it's like a core memory of us growing up. Of no, I vividly remember him being on the diamond, along with especially Carlos Beltran. It's like, man, I remember when he was just like the hot young star. And now it's, wow, he's in the Hall of Fame.
0: Yeah, I remember a little bit of Jeff Kent with the Giants from watching Barry Bonds growing up. But like you, I mean, Andrew Jones, obviously, in terms of, you know, best defensive players of my lifetime would be right up there. You know, him and like Jim Edmonds growing up were kind of the guys you would watch make all the diving catches and how incredible they were. But yeah, Carlos Beltran was one that always stood out to me is watching him. With the Mets and then with the Astros, when he was like at the peak of his performance, like one of the best baseball players I've ever seen. There's no doubt about it. So, yeah, it is kind of weird seeing these guys. Like, man, yeah, it doesn't seem like it was that long ago that I was watching you play, and now you know I'm in my 30s now, and right. And you're getting into the Hall of Fame, and it's yeah, time goes by quickly. But yeah, very, very much deserved for those three guys, and very cool moment for them yesterday as they were officially inducted into the Major League Baseball Hall of Fame there in Cooperstown. As far as what this where the Atlanta Braves go from here, though, they are going to be taking on the Mets now. That is their next opponent. So they're traveling to New York from Baltimore, and they're going to take on the Mets starting tonight. You can hear that game on Jocks, 6:10 first pitch. So listen to the Paul Feinbaum show right after Paul. Boom, Braves baseball. There you go. And an opportunity against just a horrible Mets team as they continue to just be terrible to build out that lead a little bit in the National League East. So a nice opportunity there for the Braves as they close out the month of July. But a lot of room. I mean, you look at their next, 10 games, all against NL East teams. You got 3 against the Mets, 4 against the Nats, and then 3 against the Marlins.

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1: Only a few to choose from.
2: Yeah, I would imagine that's not not a crowded state there as far as, you know, SEC recruitment or anything like that. But seems like a nice player there out of Delaware. He's 6'3", 215. So you'll take that at the linebacker spot. And he chose Alabama over Miami, Oregon, Ohio State, Georgia, and
1: Indiana.
2: Rutgers.
1: Hey. It's right next door, dog. It's right next door. Okay. Okay.
2: It's just funny that, you know, you've got, you know, what, five of the, you know, most prominent programs in college football, and then Rutgers.
1: You know,
2: they were in the running.
1: Yeah, for sure. It's close to home.
2: Got like the first visit or something, and then the other people came in with the money. And
1: yeah.
2: You know, who knows? Maybe Rutgers is like, we're $500 million in debt anyways. What's another $5 million for this kid? Let's do it.
1: Yeah.
2: Let's ride.
1: Trying to cut down costs. Like, hey, man, you. We're not too far away. And also, you know, it's a quick visit. Like, you just hop a state
2: over. Very quick visit. That's right.
1: Yeah. And I can understand why they were in the proximity. It's, you know, don't want to go too far. But he's going to be in the culture. He's going to have a culture shock when he gets down to Tuscaloosa, Alabama.
2: A little bit. Yeah. It might be like the, that clip of Micah Parsons where he was talking with Derrick Henry about going to visit Alabama and how hot it was and seeing the practice and being like, that wasn't for me. Like, I could just tell that was not for me.
1: Yeah. Hey, come on down here, get some training in July and see how much you like this one.
2: Yeah, it's like, I mean, when you got Derrick Henry saying, yeah, there's some times I didn't think that I could do it and I didn't want to be there.
1: Like, he from Florida.
2: Yeah, exactly.
1: Right.
2: It's like, okay, it was a little different back then with Coach Saban. But nice get there for Kalen DeBoer and the Tide in 2028. And the caveat that we always share is there's a lot of time for these guys to change their minds.
1: But 100%.
2: Hey, for right now, it certainly looks good on paper. So he's the number 7 linebacker recruit in the 2028 class, according to Rivals. So definitely a nice piece there for Alabama. But speaking of Alabama, we've got to talk about the SEC media boat that came out on Friday. So if you missed it, essentially at SEC Media Days, all the credentialed media and some of us that stayed behind as well, the SEC sends you a nice ballot and they say, hey, go through and, you know, rank the teams 1 through 16. Damian and I shared with you how we voted last weekend, but we found out how everyone voted and the cumulative results on Friday. And Alabama didn't do so well. The worst that they've done in almost 20 years, in fact. So we'll dive into that, where Alabama landed, our thoughts on that. And we'll also share the Alabama and Auburn representation on the All-SEC list. It did a little bit better in that regard, but certainly still not what you're used to seeing for the Alabama Crimson Tide when it comes to the preseason. So that is next. We'll talk SEC Media Days, ballot voting, whatever you want to call it next here on Jocks.
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0: Welcome back into Morning Jock, 6:33 here on your Monday morning. Conrad Van Order and Damian Mitchell here with you until 10 o'clock, as we will be taking over McElroy and Kubelik in the morning coming up from 7 to 10. So going to be a fun morning here as we have plenty of college football conversation headed your way over the next 3.5 hours. We'll be joined by Paul Feinbaum coming up at 7:15. And, of course, we will be joined by many of you on the text line and the phone lines at 205-834-9450 as we will take your comments, questions, etc. on all things going on in the world of sports there, as we do each and every day. But we've got to talk about the SEC media ballot that came out on Friday. If you're just now joining us, Damian and I, we shared ours. If you missed it last week, we shared kind of our predicted order of finish, the way that we ranked the teams before submitting them to the conference. And we had, you know, a lot of similarities on our list. One of the things that stuck out when the actual vote came out on Friday, the cumulative vote from all of the media members in the conference, one of the things that stuck out to me the most was how close — we've talked about this, but how close, when you look at teams 3 through 7 in the actual standings, ultimately ended up being. So Georgia was picked to finish first. Texas was second, and they were pretty close to one another. But so there were, for example, there were 70 points separating Georgia and Texas at number one and number two. There were 90 points that separated Ole Miss at number three and Oklahoma at number seven. So that just goes to show you, and there was a pretty big gap between Texas at two and Ole Miss at three. So there's clearly, at least according to what, you know, we in the media are projecting for the season, there's clear levels to this in terms of Georgia and Texas. Those are your bona fides. If everything goes according to plan, they will be probably in Atlanta, but surely we'll be in the college football playoff, and those are your teams that can actually compete for national championship as it stands right now. And then you've got five teams that are all going to be battling it out for, what, two, maybe three spots in the college football playoff, and that doesn't even, you know, count in what if, you know, Tennessee or Florida or Auburn or one of those, you know, kind of surprise teams is better than expected and throws a wrench into that group of five teams that are kind of that second tier in the SEC right now. So you had Georgia 1, Texas 2, Ole Miss 3, Texas A&M 4, LSU 5, and then Alabama came in at 6. Alabama, that is their lowest ranking in the preseason poll since 2008 in the SEC. So it's been a minute.
1: It's been a while.
0: Yes, it certainly has been a while. Number 7 was Oklahoma, number 8 Tennessee, 9 Florida, 10 Missouri, 11 South Carolina, 12 was Auburn, 13 Vanderbilt, 14 Kentucky, and then Mississippi State and Arkansas were 15 and 16 there, as expected, unfortunately for those programs. But yeah, the big shock for a lot of people was that Alabama had fallen all the way to 6. I had them at 5. That's where I voted them. I believe that's where you voted them as well. And that's where I think most people were expecting them to land, just because, it's Alabama. They'll probably get the benefit of the doubt, if push comes to shove. But they didn't. And I think that was maybe what stood out to people about it was, you know, in the past, right, you would just kind of default, oh, well, we'll just go with Alabama because it's – that's just who they are. Like, they're going to figure it out and find a way to win. And maybe this is the first sign of, you know, people not having that confidence that, oh, Alabama's just going to figure it out this year. They very well could, right? I mean, we saw it last year. Nobody expected Alabama to finish as the number one team in the SEC going into Atlanta. And that's what they did. Now, they got smoked in Atlanta, and that nobody cares that you were the best team in the regular season when you didn't show up for it in the conference championship game. But it still is fair to say that nobody saw that coming when, you know, we were voting at Media Days in Atlanta this time last year. But I think it does start to show just the perception of, you know, this isn't Nick Saban's Alabama anymore. That benefit of the doubt, that Bama bump that they always got has maybe gone away a little bit. And who knows, right? You go out there and you exceed expectations this year, and maybe it comes back next year and it's oh, you know, we were wrong. We've over, you know, exaggerated the fall of Alabama football, but it's certainly surprising to see them that low, and especially with just the teams that you have above them. But I think that just goes to show the, you know, the parity that you have in college football. And, you know, while I don't think anybody would have been surprised a handful of years ago to see Georgia or Texas or LSU right up there with Alabama, right? Because those are big-time programs. I'm not mm-hmm. saying these other ones aren't, but, you know, the fact that you've now got Ole Miss and Texas A&M above where you have Alabama, it's, you know, it's different times. And those are great programs as well, but, you know, up until last year, right, those are teams that had continually not exceeded expectations, right? They couldn't get over the hump.
1: Correct.
0: Now we've seen both of them get over the hump, especially Ole Miss, almost competing for a national championship last year, and that's why you see Alabama continuing to fall in the pecking order.
2: Yeah, and I think the question marks that we all feel are pretty much explained in the way that the people have voted, because, again, with all the question marks that you have with the way the season ended for Alabama in 25 and then the question marks that you have in 26, it's almost a level of confidence that you feel with the teams that are above them. I mean, you can argue LSU because everything's new with Lane and new look roster, but when you're spending about $50 million on a roster, you're expected to be looked at as a top. Texas A&M, with everything returning, you feel good about them. And of course, Ole Miss, like you said, almost playing for a national championship. Yeah, the exit of Lane Kiffin, but you saw what Pete Golden was able to do during the playoff run. And then Georgia, Texas, they speak for themselves. So, to me, I don't think you really had much of a you don't really have much of an argument with the teams that are above them other than LSU just because of so much uncertainty. But, again, even through SEC Media Days this past week, it felt like Oklahoma was getting a lot of kind of like the buzz a little bit of, you know, maybe if John Materia isn't as turnover prone as he was last season,
0: yeah,
2: everybody knows what that defense is going to look like. And you kind of thought that, okay, well, they're getting a little bit unusual hype coming out of SEC Media Days, but then you look at the vote and it's okay, that's about where you kind of expected them to be. But I can understand why Alabama fans are a little frustrated, but I think it's a fair question mark. Like, because to me, Dari Nokwa, he was on Mac and Cube last Thursday, and he brought up a great point. It's Alabama's probably the biggest unknown, and if it was anybody else other than Alabama, you wouldn't really give them the benefit of the doubt, because he even said that you could make an argument they could be top three team in the SEC. You can also make an argument that they're in the middle of the pack of the SEC because mm-hmm. we just don't know. And again, you know, no fault at Kalen DeBoer. It's kind of his personality, but he didn't really say anything at SEC Media Days that would necessarily give you any sort of reason why they should be ahead of some of these teams going into the season. But it's also they probably have one of the higher ceilings comparing them to the teams that are ahead of them of, oh, if it all goes right, we know how this could possibly be.
0: Yeah, no, I agree with that. I mean, I think I could probably make a pretty compelling argument. We both could for Alabama to go 11-1 this year. It could also make a pretty compelling argument for Alabama going 8-4 or even 7-5 if everything went mm-hmm. terribly. That's a weird spot to be in with Alabama that you can have that conversation, but you know, we don't know how it's going to play out ultimately on the field. And you know, I guess 6 is in a lot of people's mind maybe like kind of a safe place to put them until you actually see what the product looks like on the field. Getting to some of the player representation, though, we had 5 Alabama members and 3 Auburn members selected to the All-SEC teams. So 8 players total there from the state of Alabama, and we'll just run through. We'll run through the first team here, and then we'll go through and fill you in on everybody from Alabama and Auburn that made the cut. So no surprise, first team offense, Trinidad Chambliss from Ole Miss is your quarterback. Running back Keewon Lacy, also from Ole Miss, and Ahmad Hardy from Mizzou. This one surprised me a little bit at wide receiver. So Cam Coleman from Texas, that's not a big shock. Ryan Coleman Williams from Alabama, he was the second receiver, I guess the number 2 receiver according to the media. He made first team All-SEC. I voted him, it was either 3rd or 4th in the conference, because I know I had Cam Coleman and Mario Craver as my first team. And then it was either Ryan Williams or Satania.
2: Yeah.
0: They were 3-4. I think I might have had Ryan Williams third. That one surprised me a little bit.
2: I'm with you. Well, I mean, you know how I feel. Like it's just kind of.
0: I'm optimistic. My gut tells me that you are going to see the best version of him this year.
2: Right.
0: But it's hard for me. It would still be hard for me to put him that high because you haven't actually seen it.
2: Correct.
0: My gut doesn't mean anything.
2: I saw what 2025 was for him. So it's hard for me to have a conversation of, talking about first team?
0: Okay. That was a little surprise.
2: It was. Yeah. It was. Especially when you look at production as well compared to the guys that were after him.
0: Yes. No, I agree with that. I agree with that. So certainly the Ryan Coleman Williams hype is back in the SEC, apparently, as he was named first team All-SEC. Tre'Davious Green, the tight end from LSU, he's first team All-SEC. Your offensive line, Trevor Goosby from Texas, Caden Green, Missouri, Jordan Seaton, LSU, Ernest Green III from Georgia, and Drew Bobo from Georgia. No big surprises there. Your all-purpose guy, Mario Craver, so maybe that's where more people put him in that spot as a first-team member and Ryan Coleman-Williams at a receiver. And so that's the way that one played out. On the defensive side of the ball, you had on your defensive front, Colin Simmons from Texas, Will Echols from Ole Miss, Dylan Stewart from South Carolina, and Prince Will Umanmielen from LSU were your four big boys up front. At linebacker, you had Whit Weeks from LSU, Rasheem Biles from Texas, and Xavier Atkins from Auburn. Very much deserved. So you get one first-teamer for Auburn, one for Alabama so far. And then your defensive backs, this is where Alabama started to rack up a little bit. All four of your DBs are from either Alabama or Georgia. So that just tells you where people think that the strengths of those defenses are this year. So for Alabama, Zabian Brown and Bray Hubbard, they're both first-team All-SECers. And for Georgia, K.J. Bolden and Ellis Robinson IV. They're both first-team All-SECers. Yeah,
2: I think they got that one right.
0: Yeah, no complaints there on that one. As far as some of the other notable names, first off, for Alabama and Auburn. So on the second team, you had for Alabama, Michael Carroll. He was on the offensive line there as a second team member. And then Yanze Pierre, he was on the third team All-SEC defensive team. And for Auburn, you had two members of the third team. You had Champ Anthony there as a DB, and Alex McPherson was the third team kicker. So you've got a linebacker, defensive back, and a kicker. And then for Alabama, you've got two DBs, a edge rusher, an offensive lineman, and a wide receiver.
2: Okay.
0: So there you go.
2: Yeah.
0: You got some representation.
2: You did.
0: Some of the other notable names, though, Arch Manning was second team quarterback.
2: Of course.
0: Not a big surprise there.
2: I'd take Gunner.
0: Well, Gunner was third team.
2: Again, disrespect.
0: Maybe so. Running backs, you got Jaden Ball and Nate Frazier. It's your second team. Mario Craver and Satania, they were the receivers there. Let's see, you also had running backs on the third team, Deshaun Bishop from Tennessee, and former Alabama running back Hollywood Smothers.
2: Oh, yeah, I forgot he did commit to that.
0: He was on campus. He's a former player. He is a former player. And then wide receivers, you had Ryan Wingo and Nick Harper.
2: If Nick catches it.
0: I did not vote for Nick Harper.
2: Nah. Physical specimen, 100%.
0: Got to see that one.
2: Got to catch the ball. Got to
0: see that one get put together on the football field. Ain't lying. But I understand the allure of it.
2: Oh, for sure.
0: we went down this path last year. I'm not doing that again. So, but yeah, that's your all SEC representation there. Five for Alabama, three for Auburn. As you know, these are just, it's fun to just gauge where everyone is. It doesn't mean anything. And as it has been noted, specifically when it comes to picking who wins the conference, historically really bad at doing that. Really, really bad. So it's great for Georgia that, you know, they got the most votes to win the conference, and maybe they will win it. But if history is an indicator, they will not. So we'll see how it all plays out this upcoming season. But a lot of you chiming in with your thoughts, 205-834-9450. Your text, your calls, we'll get to all that next here on Jux.
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0: Welcome back in. Final few moments here of Morning Jocks. The good news is it is not the final few moments of Conrad and Damien, because we are with you for three more hours. We'll be here until 10 a.m. filling in for Mac and Q today, as I guess we didn't get the memo to take this week off, Damien, because everybody else did except for us. So we will be here with you until 10 o'clock. Going to be a lot of fun. Plenty more college football conversations to get to. But before we wrap up and move on to Mac and Cube, let's get to your text there on the Jocks text line, 205-834-9450. Like Michael, who chimes in, he says, I can understand the criticisms of Coleman Williams, but what exactly makes Cam Coleman so great and wonderful that he's first-team All-SEC? What has he ever done other than fumble?
1: Listen, Michael, I've
0: said your kind of guy right there.
1: Yeah, I've said this numerous times. I was like, physical talent, 100%. But when you look at production, there is a lot to be desired. I'm questioning the same thing with you, man. I guess it's just it's namesake. Once you kind of reach that level of fame, it's hard to just pull it away because everybody recognizes, oh, Cam Coleman. But I'm with you, brother. It's more of a wait and see. You could have given me an argument on Mario Craver, Eric Singleton Jr., who I still think is being disrespected.
0: I had him. I think I had him fifth or sixth on my
1: – yeah. And the more I watch Isaiah Satania, it's every time he touches the football, he's going to the crib. So it's – trust me, there are other receivers I would have had a conversation about. I still think Ryan Wingo is a more polished receiver than Cam Coleman, but also he had a little bit of the dropitis too. So I guess it's slim pickings out there.
0: So all things considered, Cam Coleman was the second best receiver on Auburn last year after Singleton?
1: Yes. Okay. Yeah, it's not even – I mean, I don't even think it's – I don't. Eric Singleton Jr. is by far a more – like, he was by far a more warranted – you trying to get me
0: say
1: in trouble.
0: It.
1: No, he is. Uh-huh. Like,
0: I say it with your chest.
1: He
0: fine.
1: Is the better receiver.
0: Okay.
1: He is. It's not even a question.
0: Hey, you heard it here first. Cam Coleman, second best receiver on the Auburn Tigers last year.
1: Like, the name – listen, the physical size and, like, it's great. But when I think – when I think of what he can do on the football field, Eric Singleton Jr. was definitely the number one. They just couldn't find a quarterback consistent enough throwing the ball.
0: They definitely could not do that. That is fair. This one says, good morning, gentlemen. I'll be tuned in all morning. Happy that college football is almost upon us. Been a lot of fun watching the White Sox for me lately, and looking forward to watching them face the Yankees the next 4 days. That'll be fun. It'll be a fun series there. But yes, I definitely am ready for – I love baseball, but I got the itch real bad over the weekend. Like, it just, yeah. I was just sitting there like, man, I really wish there was some football on. But we'll be there. We'll be there very, very soon. All right, three more hours to go.
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7: 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This is McElroy and Kubelik in the morning.
0: Welcome into McElroy and Kubelik in the morning. Happy Monday, everybody. This is not Greg. This is not Cole. This is not Saber. This is Conrad Van Order and Damian Mitchell. We're here with you filling in on this Monday. So Greg's going to be out this week. Cole will be back on Wednesday as we will have a special celebrity host tomorrow. Right, Damian? That's what I'm hearing?
1: Yeah. We brought in the big guns.
0: Yeah, I heard that the big guns will be here tomorrow. So unfortunately today you don't get the big guns, you just get me and Damian. But we're gonna have a lot of fun here. Appreciate you joining us early this morning, and apparently it just kind of went sideways outside, so be careful if you're out there driving to work and stuff, because it just weather just took a turn for the worse, as I can hear the thunder and rain slapping against the window here right behind me. But nonetheless, hope everyone had a fantastic weekend and making the most of those final few weekends before it is back to our fall routines and kids going back to school and football practice and all the things that we know and love here in the South. But always good to enjoy the summer months as well as those are starting to wind down. But we've got a lot of college football conversation on deck for you today, as we had the SEC media vote came out on Friday. So we will dive into that and share some of our thoughts and get many of your reactions, as we already got a number of those in the 6 to 7 hour there on Morning Jocks. But we'll continue to get your thoughts on what it means for Alabama, as Alabama, maybe people a little more pessimistic, a little more bullish on the Crimson Tide than they have been in almost 20 years. What does it mean for Auburn? Are people still not really expecting much of a difference, at least in year one under Alex Golish? And a little bit later, we'll kind of dive into the best and worst case scenarios maybe for Alabama and Auburn, right? How high could they climb by the end of the season? But also, if things don't work out for one reason or another, how ugly could things get for both programs this upcoming season? So we'll have some fun with that. Paul Feinbaum going to join us in about 15 minutes as he was there in Tampa last week and get all of his major takeaways from the week that was there at SEC Media Day. So that and much, much more coming up here over the next 3 hours. But we will start off with the media ballot, as we were just discussing. And if anybody missed it over the weekend, it came out around lunchtime on Friday. So after Mac and Q was already off the air, the Georgia Bulldogs, write it in pen, Damian. Georgia Bulldogs are going to be your three-time SEC champions, or three-time defending SEC champions, as they took down Alabama in convincing fashion last season. We all remember that one in Atlanta, and maybe for Georgia, right? Kind of the getting the monkey off your back that was the Alabama Crimson Tide. So we, as the media, cumulatively have voted them to win the conference. So Georgia got 88 votes. Texas got 57. And then there's a massive drop-off. So Ole Miss got 6. Texas A&M got 5. Alabama got 3 votes to win the SEC. Oklahoma and LSU both got 2. And who do you think got the last vote, Damian?
1: There's I know who it was. It was the Kentucky Wildcats.
0: Correct. It was the Kentucky Wildcats.
1: It's insane.
0: I saw people, and I don't know. Maybe these are people that are newer to the conference. I don't know. But I saw a couple people on social media like, you know, if you voted Kentucky to win the conference, like you need to publicly declare who you are and share your ballot with everybody. I'm not opposed to that necessarily. But these people are new blood, I guess, because we seem to be forgetting when just a few years ago you would have multiple people picking Vanderbilt to win the conference. And this is like before
1: they became the best team in college football.
0: Yes, it was before Pavia.
1: Yeah.
0: So when they were perennially where Arkansas is now, at the bottom of the league, and people would just jokingly vote them first because they were like, well, this vote is a joke. So we'll just say Vanderbilt's going to win the whole thing. And I didn't see a massive outcry of people declaring for a witch hunt to find out who did it. But now whatever. I take it seriously. You take it seriously, right? I view it as a privilege to have a voice in these types of votes. But one person did vote for the Kentucky Wildcats, and no, Will Stein doesn't get to vote. The coaches don't get to vote. So it wasn't one of them. Maybe it was one of the KSR people. Who knows? But with that being said, Georgia, they are voted as the champions of the Southeastern Conference. You had Georgia 1, Texas 2. Ole Miss, they were predicted to finish 3rd. Texas A&M 4th. LSU 5th. Alabama all the way down at number 6, the lowest they've been ranked in the preseason media poll since 2008. Oklahoma at number 7. Tennessee number 8. Florida 9. Missouri 10. South Carolina 11, Auburn 12, Vanderbilt 13, Kentucky 14, not number 1, Mississippi State 15, and Arkansas 16 there at the tail end of the conference. So obviously, Damian, the big takeaway for a lot of people was you had Alabama at number 6, the lowest that they've been ranked since 2008, and we were kind of discussing it in the last hour, right? But it feels like maybe now is the time that benefit of the doubt, that Bama bump that they always seem to get, that confident vote of, well, you know, there might be some question marks, or, you know, maybe Georgia or LSU or whoever looks really good this year, but you can never count out Alabama. And I think last year they proved that maybe there's still some truth to that, but clearly with all of the turnover on the roster, you've got a whole new offensive line, a very inexperienced offensive line. You're going to have a first-time starter at quarterback once again. The running game is a huge question mark. A lot of voters this year seeming to maybe take the safe approach with Alabama and saying, I think they're a little better than middle of the pack, but, you know, you feel a lot better in Georgia, Texas, Ole Miss, A&M, and even LSU with Lane Kiffin coming over than you do with the Tide. So maybe a little bit of a changing of the tides, if you will, amongst the media.
1: And, again, we talked about it from 6 to 7. It's, you know, the questions are fair because you genuinely – don't know what to expect. I think for Alabama, you get so used to being at the top, and anybody will tell you it's harder to stay up there than it is getting up there. So now, to me, I look at it from this perspective. If you ever needed some fire as an Alabama fan, it's been a long time since you felt like this, but you're sort of the underdog now. Do you embrace the role, or do you run from it of like, oh, nah, like, you know, the season's over, we're done? Or it could be, okay, you can go through the season of reminding people who you are. It seems as though you could look at it as, hey, in case y'all forgot who we are, like, this A still means something. You go out there, handle your business, then we'll all have egg on our face saying, you know, why did we, how soon we forgot just one, quote unquote, bad year, and you forget everything that you have done and what this program is. So to me, when you look at just, if you go roster to roster, you look at just overall talent, you look at some of the question marks, they're a little bit bigger for Alabama because of how 2025 ended, especially the month of November, where it really started to weigh on you that, hey, they cannot run the football. You still found ways in some games to overcome that, but now, again, you're going rinse and repeat, new quarterback. Offensive line, yeah, you hired a new offensive line coach. You seem to have addressed everything, but the question marks are going to be answered by your style of play and the way that you go out there and perform. And I think when you look at the Georgias, the Texas A&Ms, and Ole Misses and LSUs of the world, it's okay. Well, there are not as many question marks. I'm willing to have a conversation with LSU because I'm not. Again, if you're spending $50 million on your roster, the expectation is
0: you should be making the playoff.
1: Correct.
0: And winning a couple games in the playoff.
1: Right. Like that's where it's supposed to be. And again, you have a new head coach, a new system, new everything. And also you have Lane Kiffin. And to me, the media kind of looks at it as, okay, yeah, we saw Lane Kiffin leave Ole Miss, but we don't expect that much of a drop-off for Ole Miss. So the teams that are above you, yeah, you can have a conversation, but the question marks aren't as big for some of the other programs. I mean, for Georgia, what's the biggest question mark? Oh, who is Gunnar Stockton going to throw the ball to?
0: Mm-hmm.
1: You still got Gunnar Stockton out there. Still got Nate Frazier.
0: Hey, don't ask Kirby that question, though, because he'll take offense to it.
1: Yeah,
0: he got mad about that.
1: Yeah, the whole receiver room is just pissed off because nobody knows their name. Mm-hmm. We'll see in a couple weeks, man. Like, we understand what you lost is the question mark. But, again, Texas A&M. Is Mike Elko, can they consistently put this together? I think so. I think they're pretty good on paper. Texas, again, on paper, they're supposed to be looked at as number one or number two team
0: Correct.
1: In the conference. Ole Miss, again, you still got three, if not four, of the best players in college football on your roster. You're going to be looked at a little bit different. So I think for Alabama, I'm not saying long gone are the days that we're not having conversations of them being the best. It's we have to see it because last year it left a lot to be desired.
0: Yeah, and being sixth is, you know, this isn't going to make anybody like, oh, I'm grateful that we're sixth. But, you know, you kind of brought it up last hour and we talked about it last week was there were a lot of hype around Oklahoma. It felt like a lot of people that are very, very high on the Oklahoma Sooners. And so the fact that, you know, I wasn't going to be shocked if Alabama was seventh just because, right, I think some people would go, I know what I'm getting defensively with Oklahoma, like with Alabama, but I think a lot of people are expecting Oklahoma's defense to be better than Alabama's. You got a returning quarterback. You feel good about what you've got with Satania. Maybe you feel a little better about the offensive line. And you could have seen where Oklahoma maybe would have been ahead of Alabama. I think the thing that held Oklahoma back, though, and I know it certainly did for me, was the schedule. Because their schedule is brutally difficult. And I think a lot of people saw that and said, I think they might have the talent. They might be really good, but it doesn't matter who you are when you're playing a schedule as tough as Oklahoma's. You're going to trip up somewhere, and that might just be a little too much for them to overcome this year with a 9-game conference schedule, to say the least. But yeah, I mean, I think, like you said, right, you can make maybe a more compelling argument for a higher floor for all of the teams that are ahead of Alabama than what Alabama as they're currently constructed. And a lot of that does have to do with the fact that we haven't seen these guys play together as a unit because, yes, we could sit here and talk about how great we think Keelan Russell is going to be if he wins the job. And I do think that if he wins the job, and I expect him to win the job, I think he'll be fantastic. But we don't know that, right? He's never really played meaningful snaps in a college football game before. He looks great. Everything we've heard from people around the program, even dating back to last year, you know, when I would be sitting there, I remember sitting in Atlanta at the SEC championship game and watching Alabama just get absolutely obliterated. It was awful. Didn't enjoy it one bit. But talking to some of the other media people that were up there in the press box and, you know, just this feeling of, you know, it wasn't a, man, this is the end of Alabama. It was a, okay, this is bad. Like, don't get me wrong. This is ugly. This is not good for Alabama. But having multiple people who specifically cover that program saying some variants of just wait until Keelan's there. Like, just wait. Like, this dude is the real deal. Ty's been great this year. He's banged up right now. But, like, wait until this guy gets his chance. And it'll be a different ballgame. We'll have to see. There's a lot of confidence around him. But, you know, we'll never truly know until we get to see it on the field. And as Damian brought up, there's a lot of these that when you're spending the amount of money that you are spending on your roster, there's literally no excuse for not making it to a playoff and I could argue not making it to a national championship with the amount of money you're spending. Because, yeah, one of the more shocking things I heard last week was when you had Matt Moscona on the Paul Feinbaum show, who we'll talk to here in just a couple minutes. But when he's on there saying, yeah, LSU ended up spending over twice as much as they planned. LSU, according to him, I don't believe this part necessarily, but, you know, he knows what he's talking about with LSU. But that they had only planned on spending $25 million on their roster. Now, maybe that's before Lane got there, but I feel like once once the cat was out of the bag and you let go of Brian Kelly, you paid all that money to bring Lane in, you're like, what's an extra $25 million? Uh-huh. But to hear him say, yeah, they were planning on spending about $25 million and now they're at 50, maybe a little over 50. Yeah. You're not playing at that point.
1: Nope.
0: You are, there is no, well, let's give it a year. No. That's out the door. This is a, you have to win right now. And a lot of people seem to be expecting that they're going to answer the bell when it comes to this upcoming season. But a lot more for us to dive into. We'll talk more Alabama. We'll talk more about Auburn. They were at number 12. I think that was maybe surprising for some people as well, because I know talking to some people that had Auburn as high as, you know, 7 or 8. A lot of people seem to have them that high, but a lot of people, I guess, that we don't talk to still bullish on Auburn and what they can be in Alex Golish's first year. So we'll dive into that. We'll talk about the all SEC teams as well. Alabama and Auburn both represented decently, maybe not what you're used to seeing, but decent representation there from both of those programs as well. As we continue to talk college football here on McElroy and Kublik in the morning. But when we come back, we've got to talk to the one, the only Paul Feinbaum. He was there in Tampa. We'll get Paul's thoughts, what he heard, the conversations he had. What are people saying about Alabama? What are people saying about LSU and Lane Kiffin? That and much more as we roll along here on a Monday on McElroy and Kublik in the morning.
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0: on a rainy Monday in Birmingham, Alabama. Appreciate you joining us here on McElroy and Kubik in the morning. Conrad Van Order, Damian Mitchell filling in for Greg and Cole. Greg will be out this week, Cole back on Wednesday, but we are here with you until 10 o'clock. A lot of college football conversation left to be had, and who better to carry on that conversation than the mouth of the South, the one and only Paul Feinbaum. He joins us here courtesy of our friends at Craneworks.
1: Lift it, load it, grade it, grind it, move it, haul it, rig it, dig it, Craneworks, Rentworks, yeah, the big dog's got it.
2: Paul Feinbaum on Mac and Cube in the morning is brought to you by Craneworks. Lift it, buy it, rent it, the big dog's got it. Now, Paul Feinbaum.
0: Good morning, Paul. Appreciate you not taking the week after SEC Media Days off.
3: Yeah, I don't know where I come from. That's kind of the beginning of the football season. So you, anyway, I don't want to get into what internal jocks' employment practices.
0: No, I understand, Paul. But it's good to have you with us here on this Monday. We appreciate your time, and with you being there, rubbing elbows with the greatest minds in the Southeastern Conference last week. I think the biggest takeaway, especially in our neck of the woods, Paul, was a lot of people surprised to see the Crimson Tide voted sixth in the preseason media poll. Did that surprise you at all? And kind of what were your takeaways on Alabama as they seemed to be flying under the radar last week in Tampa?
3: Yeah, I mean, I think it was expected in one respect because you kept seeing various preseason polls in the grocery store magazines. And Alabama just did not rank very high in any of them, and whether it should or shouldn't, that has a trickle-down effect on the media. I mean, let's be honest, you got 1,000 people there, maybe a handful know anything about a school other than their own team, the one they cover. So they're just going on whatever they feel. And the perception right now is that Alabama has fallen. I know the fans of Kalen DeBoer rightfully defend him and say that was such a big win over Oklahoma, but most people outside of that bubble look right past that, and all they can think about is how embarrassing the loss was to Indiana, and they couple that with the Florida State game and a couple of other things, and they just don't know who the quarterback is going to be. They look at the schedule and see an opportunity, but they also see some surprises. So they just, Alabama lands after the normal two, and then the next three or four is Ole Miss and, you know, and LSU and Texas A&M and Oklahoma, or however you want to put it. And Alabama just doesn't have the momentum. Now, that has nothing to do with what happens in 5 weeks, but it has a lot to do with the perception.
4: Paul, coming out of SEC Media Days, was there any coach or team that you felt, or you didn't really have a good read going into it, that you feel a little bit different about on the backside of it?
3: A couple of ones. I think Ole Miss is one that a lot of people felt good about, but I felt better about hearing from Trinidad Chambliss and, of course, Pete Golding. I don't want to, you know, have this be last week, but Pete Golding really stunned a lot of people when he just shot straight. We knew who he was, but it's one thing to say that during the playoff run when you're wet behind the ears and nobody knows who you are. It's another thing to say it after you've had that job for a number of months. So that was a big surprise that he just came out and said, you know, I don't really care what any of you guys think. I mean, in today's world, he just seems like the coach from Barstool. You know, like, hey, I just walked off the Barstool TV set, and now I'm a head coach at Ole Miss, and I'm going to shoot straight, and I don't care if you like it or not, and that includes you, Dabo Sweeney. The other school I felt better about, and I felt the momentum all along, and I don't know if this translates to 8 or 9 wins, but I think it possibly could, and that's Auburn. Pete, Alex Golish went over very well with the masses, so did Byron Brown. I think people feel good about Auburn for the first time in a long time. And unlike last year, there are none of the snickers about the golf handicap and all the things that brought Hugh Freeze down. It just feels like Auburn has a head coach in place that understands offense, that is going to put points on the board, and the confidence level is high that DJ Durkin is going to keep points from being scored on the other side.
0: Paul Feinbaum of the Paul Feinbaum Show on the SEC Network. You can hear him weekdays from 2 to 6 right here on Jocks, and we always appreciate your time on Mondays, Paul. So I did want to ask, I think another, maybe the most anticipated coach, unsurprisingly for a lot of us, was Lane Kiffin and what he was going to say in his first time there at the podium as the new LSU head coach. And he proceeded to filibuster, essentially, to prevent as many questions from the media as being asked as possible. What, from talking to people there, was that a surprise that that's what you got for Lane Kiffin? Were people disappointed? Because I'll say, for me personally, I was interested to hear what some of the media questions were going to be, and so I was a little disappointed that that's the approach that he took. But that's also a very veteran coaching move from someone like Lane Kiffin to do what he did at the podium last week.
3: No, it was the most anticipated moment of the week. I happened to be on, I think it was Get Up at the same time that he was speaking. And I kept running back in the room to hear, and because it, you know, you can't really turn that light, you know, I mean, Get Up's talking about LeBron, and then you know, as soon as Kiffin stops, we go to him, and it was exactly what Lane Kiffin has been doing all summer. The only time he deviated was.

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1: There, and he knows that. He was our last coach we had up on our set with us, and he's been around, and he has been leaning heavily on, hey, I went to two straight semifinals. You know what? Those semifinals were great, but that's not where we are anymore. With Arch Manning, you're supposed to win it all, and I don't want to go through his roster because we've been doing it now for 6 months, but he's got among the two or three best rosters in college football. And, a couple of those players were on Alabama's team, like Hollywood Smothers and Cam Coleman, which, easily could have ended up in Tuscaloosa. They would be at the top three in the SEC as opposed to number six. But I think he understands that. I don't think you can put any more pressure on him than he has put on himself. I frankly expect him to make a serious run. Tough schedule. Who doesn't have one? But he's got everything you need. And in talking to Arch on Thursday afternoon, you would think this guy is just another college student at Texas. You wouldn't know that he's the most famous player in college football and part of royalty. I give the guy credit. If he can be half of that deceptive with the ball in his hand on Saturday, he'll win the Heisman.
2: All right, Paul, last question from me. I wanted to ask you about Tennessee. So they were voted eighth in the media poll, so right there in the middle of the pack. But we know 2 years removed from a college football playoff appearance. Last year, you had all the quarterback drama. And I honestly thought, all things considered, they actually kind of exceeded my expectations a little bit, just not knowing what you had at that position going into it. But now you've hired Jim Knowles. You've got a five-star quarterback on your roster that a lot of people are excited about. What are your expectations for Tennessee, and are we looking at a situation with Josh Heupel where, let's say, they do finish eighth, ninth in the conference? Is there going to be a lot of pressure for Tennessee to maybe move on and find another head football coach in the near future?
1: Yeah, I mean, he got a pass this year, and I think he was entitled to it. When you lose your quarterback on the final day of spring, you're lucky if you can find one, and only because Nico went to UCLA where Aguilar was he able to get one. He made the most out of it. And of course, losing Aguilar didn't help him. That to me is the issue. Tennessee has a lot of tricky games. They have LSU. They also have Texas. I think that Alabama game on the third Saturday in October is without a doubt the most important game of the year. That's a game that will really determine Alabama's season and Tennessee's season. And that game has not been pivotal in recent years. But if Tennessee can and I think if they steal that win, because I think most people think Alabama's going to win that game, then they have a chance to at least make a run into November. But if they can't, I think that they're going to end up 7-5. And I don't think Heupel will get fired because he has done, let's not forget he resurrected this program after Jeremy Pruitt, but I think he'll be on the hot seat in the SEC a year from now.
2: Well, that is Paul Feinbaum, the mouth of the South, host of the Paul Feinbaum Show. You can hear it from 2 to 6. And, Paul, you're brought to us each and every Monday by our friends at Craneworks.
1: Enjoy it, guys. Talk to you next week.
2: Yep, thank you, Paul. There is Paul Feinbaum joining us on the Higginbotham Hotline. Appreciate his time each and every Monday here at 7:15 on McElroy and Kublik in the morning. So nobody better than Paul to break it down for us what he heard last week, and a couple of those jabs at Lane Kiffin were pretty great.
3: Yeah, 100%.
2: I enjoyed that. You say,
3: especially truthful.
2: Yeah, he's like, yeah, I got to talk to him for a few minutes. And
3: you can read right through it.
2: Yep. Yes, you can. You absolutely can. I mean, anybody that's been around the SEC, I mean, I know Paul's known Lane for a long time, but if you've been keeping tabs on things, it's not too hard to
3: not at all
2: to see right through it with Lane. But it's all right, man. He's off of social media now because his son challenged him to. Mm-hmm. Definitely not because the people that just paid him a lot of money told him to shut the hell up. and he, I just hate.

0: to know, like, and Paul kind of alluded to it, right? But I just hate to think that there was somebody out there that's like a big LSU fan. I can't wait. Man, let me hear what my coach has to say. And then that's how you find out that Hulk Hogan passed away. And you're like, man. And like, my day's ruined now. My coach isn't answering questions. And I just found out that Hulk Hogan died all within 30 seconds.
1: And you don't know anything else about your football team going into the fall.
0: No, but you're like, man, I'm going to die. Hulk Hogan's already dead. And Lane Kiffin, you know, they spent a lot of money on their football team, but how's Sam Levitt doing?
1: Right.
0: How's my quarterback looking? But nonetheless, that's, you know, the Lane Kiffin experience that we have all gotten used to here in the SEC, but always appreciate that conversation with Paul. So more college football conversations on the way. You can join in on the fun if you would like to. 205-834-9450. That'll get you on the Jocks text line as well as the phone lines. And we will continue more college football talk on the way here on Jocks.
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0: 7:36, welcome back into McElroy and Kubelik in the morning here on a Monday. Brand new week here as we inch closer to the college football season. Less than 5 weeks, Damian. 4 weeks and what, 5 days?
1: Something like that.
0: 4 days? 4 weeks and 4 days,
1: I think. It can't get here fast enough.
0: It absolutely cannot. So college football right around the corner, and we absolutely cannot wait. So Big Ten Media Days, those will get underway tomorrow. So you'll have that Tuesday, Wednesday, Thursday, and then that'll be it. That will be it. All the conferences, their media days will be over with, and then next week you'll have fall camp. I know Auburn, they start on Wednesday, August the 5th. I would assume Alabama, don't know the specific date for them yet, but I would not be surprised if it was that same date or, you know, within a day or two of when Auburn's getting started as well. So it's here. It is here. Now, if it'll only cool off a little bit, but we still got a couple months till that happens. So
1: yeah, we got some time.
0: Yeah, we got some time.
1: But you gonna implement some hydration breaks during college football like they did in the World Cup.
0: Oh, like the World Cup?
1: Yeah.
0: And then so the people across the pond can get furious that even though they're freaking out when it's like 77 degrees in July over there, but
1: yeah, got the heat timeout.
0: Yeah, it's a little different over here. Sorry, it gets hot. It gets real hot, especially like when they know with people playing in, you know, in Texas and stuff. Like, ooh, right. That's a different level of yeah, you're probably not used to that. But yeah, I mean, we had somebody on Three Man Front on Friday. They were texted in. They were like, I think they were fishing in Idaho, and they said it was 100 degrees.
1: Wow. I'm like,
0: I don't know what the climate is in Idaho, but I just assume that's one of those places that stays a little chillier than the rest of the right. country, and apparently not. So it's but yeah, it's that time of year. 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Sometimes the conversation just kind of works out, and you might as well go ahead and knock that out while we're at it.
1: And pay a bill.
0: That's absolutely right. So we were talking about the SEC media poll, and we were talking about that with Paul and kind of some of our reactions to it at the top of the hour. And a couple of you have chimed in between now and the beginning of Morning Jocks, you know, oh, the media poll doesn't matter. The media poll, you know, it's always wrong. You know, you guys in the media are always, you know, y'all are dumb. Y'all don't know what y'all are talking about, blah, blah, blah. And fair, like, yes, historically, we get it pretty wrong.
1: Correct.
0: And just to, you know, kind of verify that. So since 1992, so that's 34 years that we have done this, right? 34 years. How many times do we think that we have actually gotten the vote correct? So out of 34, we've had 34 chances, Damian, to pick the SEC champion correctly in the preseason. How many times have we actually done it?
1: I'd say about 7.
0: 10.
1: 10, okay.
0: 10. So we are 10-24 as far as predicting the SEC champion goes.
1: A little less than 50%, but, you know.
0: Yeah, significantly, kind of significantly. We're almost more batting like .350.
1: Hey, and baseball like percent and baseball wise, that's pretty good.
0: That is, we'd be Hall of Famers. We'd be right there with Andrew Jones and Beltran and Jeff Kent yesterday if that was if it was baseball. But alas, it is not, and it is trying to predict who's going to win the Southeastern Conference. So yeah, we're you know, to all the people that are saying that, there's certainly
1: some
0: truth. There is definitely a lot of truth behind that. But that's what makes it fun, and I know, you know, we were going through some of the on Friday, some of the players that a year ago, you know, were, oh, these are going to be your all SEC players, and I know one of them, for example, was Quintravian Wisner, who is the running back at Texas. We voted him as the media as like the number one running back in the SEC going into last year.
1: Ah.
0: First off, just shows you how little faith we had in this guy named Ahmad Hardy coming over from ULM, who it's, oh, well, this guy's not going to come in and do anything that great.
1: Yeah.
0: Kind of wrong on that one. But, you know, that's just a great example, right, with Wisner of we voted him as first team All-SEC. Then you have Steve Sarkisian last week in Tampa basically, like, specifically mentioning him as one of those guys that, yeah, you know, we had to move some cap space around and, you know, Wisner is one of those guys, you know, not that these are bad players, but, you know, we kind of told him to go kick rocks because we're going to go bring in this Hollywood Smothers guy and Relique Brown, and we're going to retool the running back room. And we thought that guy was going to be the best running back in the SEC. Mm-hmm. And, you know, a few months later, Texas is like, thanks, but no thanks. We're going to go and
1: we appreciate your services.
0: We've got some upgrades to be making there. So it's a crapshoot.
1: Oh, 100%.
0: And that's, you know, like how Damian feels about Cam Coleman being first team all SEC. It's like, what are we doing?
1: Again, name, I get it. But when you look at production and some of the other receivers in the league, first team, I don't really necessarily think that's part of the conversation. But again, now that you got the Texas stamp on you, it's the expectations are you're going to go out there and play at a first team all SEC level.
0: Mm-hmm.
1: We'll wait and see. We shall wait and see. And the same thing with Ryan Coleman-Williams. It's now, if we were going, again, going in, if we were going from 2024 to 25, absolutely. Freshman year, Ryan Williams, he was just 17 years old. Oh, gosh, like, sky's the limit. I also remember what happened in 2025. It was, we'd say, a sophomore slump. It felt a little bit worse than that because, again, there's we can go just about every game of there's one drop in there.
0: Hope should have caught that.
1: Yeah.
0: Hope should have caught that.
1: Yeah, we had this conversation a lot. But, again, first team all SEC selection, you know, I didn't put him there. But again, that's where we are of, again, the media, we get it wrong. We do. But I think that now going into 2026, because college football has just changed all over, we don't know what we don't know. So with that, it goes into a conversation of Auburn, them being at number 12. I had them at 11. Okay, like that's about, I think that's extremely reasonable because, again, you're bringing in a whole new head coach, whole new system, whole new players.
0: It's a nine-game conference schedule now.
1: And the schedule is, from what we have from 2025 that are left over with some of the teams that you're going to be playing against, it's hard to have a conversation about Auburn jumping these teams. And again, we could be wrong, but you know, if we get Byron Brown that we got at USF and he replicates what he did down there at Auburn, oh, yeah, we're going to have a whole different conversation about Auburn as the season goes on. But I think there's a little bit of a pause. And again, Alex Golish, we know what he did at USF. We know his track record when he was at Tennessee. But now he's the head coach in the SEC. And to Paul's point, he brought up, you know, like he definitely got the, you don't get the fluff as much anymore. We're not talking about him playing golf. It's no, Alex Golish has a plan for Auburn. He does. It's again, it's year one in a new situation. Everybody wants to go to Kurt Cignetti at Indiana. You want to see immediate success. It's kind of a wait and see approach. Like, I'm not saying it's not going to work. It's that you err on the side of caution that, okay, you've got a lot of wiggle room for Auburn to be better. But right now, if we're looking at just the landscape of what it is on paper and how it could look, yeah, I think Auburn being 10 through 12 is a reasonable expectation for the Tigers going into it.
0: And I think they're also a team that you would look at, and at least okay, I would look at, and I think I wouldn't be alone in that, if we were to have the conversation of who could overachieve on what the prediction is for them preseason and to what the reality of their season's actually going to be. I think Auburn's easily one of those teams you can look at and go, okay, yeah, a couple things go right. Like if Auburn goes 8-4, let's say they go 8-4, and so with that you are 5-4 in the SEC. You probably beat somebody that on paper people aren't expecting right now. But I don't think anybody would be surprised to find out that you snuck up on somebody and overachieved in one game. You know, let's say, for example, you know, let's say you beat Florida and you beat Tennessee, and those are two maybe coin flip games. Like, okay, you can see that. Then you're going 8-4. You're not going to finish 11th in the conference or 12th in the conference if you're going 8-4.
1: Correct.
0: You're not going to be in the playoff conversation, but I think right now, right, if you were to say, hey, to Joe Blow Auburn fan, you're going to finish in the top eight of the conference. Now, it might be eight, but you're going to be in the top half of the conference. You would take that
1: in a heartbeat,
0: 7 days a week. Like
1: heartbeat.
0: Yeah, and so I think that's a team that you look at and you go, I could see them easily, you know, over, you know, exceeding expectations in year one under Alex Golish, right? And maybe that's where you have a lot of people that are on the other side and saying, well, Alabama, even them being at number six, like, well, if they go 8-4, you know, you're not finishing sixth in the conference probably, because there's going to be, I feel like there's just going to be that log jam like we saw a couple of years ago of 9-3 teams, especially now with the way the conference schedule is set up and having to play nine conference games, that you could have, you know, maybe it's six teams that are all 9-3 or better jockeying for position in the playoff. And if you're, let's say, Alabama and you fall to 8-4, right, you could be eighth in the conference like we were just talking about with Auburn. So there's a lot of variance with it. And the point to all of that being, yeah, we get it wrong a lot. We don't, but especially now, nobody knows what they're talking about or what they're projecting, because we haven't seen these teams, because there's so much turnover year after year. It's incredibly difficult to make those predictions and go off anything other than just what you've heard and kind of what your gut's telling you of how these players performed in other situations at other programs last year, and trying to project how that's going to carry over to this year. So it's a lot of fun, but nonetheless, we do certainly get a lot of it wrong, and that's just all part of it there. So more college football talk to come, though. 205-834-9450. What are your thoughts on Alabama and Auburn, where they're placed? Alabama 6th, Auburn 12th. What do you think the ceiling and the floor for both of those programs are this upcoming season? Damian, I'll dive into that a little bit more in the 8 o'clock hour, kind of the best-case, worst-case scenarios for both Alabama and Auburn. But we'd love to hear from you on the text line as well as the phone lines as we roll along here on a Monday on Jocks.
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0: 51 final few minutes of the 7 o'clock hour here on McElroy and Cubic in the morning. Conrad and Damian here with you, talking some SEC football. We spent the majority of the first hour on the SEC media vote from last week in Tampa and what that reflects in terms of the national kind of perception of both Alabama and Auburn. And it's, I guess, to sum it up, not great. Not what you were expecting, right? People still not believing that Auburn's going to have that turnaround, apparently, as they were voted 12th and Alabama at 6th, their lowest ranking since 2008. So that's where both of those programs stand. And we'll continue to talk SEC football. We'll talk some Big Ten media days as well, and talk some of our expectations for both Alabama and Auburn coming up next hour. But we do have a little bit of breaking news coming out of the college football world, but this involves the ACC and the University of North Carolina. No, Bill Belichick's not leaving.
1: Oh,
0: don't worry.
1: What did he do?
0: Don't worry. Well, he didn't do anything, I guess. But according to a statement released by North Carolina this morning, General Manager Michael Lombardi has been put on paid administrative leave effective immediately. This is the full statement from UNC. It says, quote, "The University of North Carolina at Chapel Hill has placed Michael Lombardi, general manager for the Carolina football program, on paid administrative leave effective immediately. As is standard procedure with personnel matters, leadership, staff, and student athletes are prohibited from addressing the topic further and has no reflection on the merits," end of quote. So that's certainly interesting there. Somebody that has been a fixture with Bill Belichick, wherever he's been in his career,
1: right,
0: since his head coaching days in the NFL, and now coming over, and from what I understand, was making a pretty sizable sum of money to kind of assemble players in that roster there at North Carolina. So we'll see. Maybe Jordan will release a statement later this morning.
1: Yeah, we know who's pulling those strings. Yeah, just kind of stinks when you look at the calendar and how everything's supposed to line up, and it's not like we had high expectations for UNC anyway. It's just kind of a, like, dang, like, what's going on over there?
0: Yeah, I guess it means there won't be tampering in season, though, because, you know, he'll be on administrative leave. Or does that mean more tampering? Because if you're on administrative leave, like, you can kind of pull that card of, well, I mean, I'm not, they don't want me working anyway. So you just start, hitting the phones every day, cold calling.
1: Also, sidebar, do you know who North Carolina's offensive coordinator is?
0: Oh, yeah, it's Bobby Petrino.
1: Yeah. Trouble always finds you somewhere. He may have nothing to do with this, but it's just like, man, everywhere he goes, it's always something.
0: Yeah, the average age of that coaching staff is rivaling what Will Wade's putting together at LSU basketball for the oldest in college athletics. It's quite remarkable, but
1: you know how, yeah, like in recruiting things, I have like such and such years of experience in football.
0: Mm-hmm.
1: You combine Bill Belichick and Bobby Petrino, it's up there in the hundreds just between two people.
0: Oh, yeah, yeah. It's probably like, well, if you put all of our ages together, you know, we've been around since Jesus Christ. I don't know if that's a great selling point anymore. It's
1: so about this forward pass. Oh, man, I remember when this thing got invented, dog.
0: Well, yeah, at what point it's like, you know, is Mack Brown, can he come back as an offensive analyst or something? Like what's that going to look like for North Carolina? But
1: man, how do you relate to these players, boy? It's, like, they are. That's old. That's too old, brother.
0: I would think that would be a.
1: That's what Jordan steps in.
0: A little bit of a. I guess. I guess that's another.
1: That's a selling. Like, how could you sell the UNC program? At like, how are you getting coached by two of one a living legend, Bill Belichick, in the NFL ranks, but then Bobby P is like, whoo, man, how'd you end up here?
0: See, you know, you wonder for people like Bobby Petrino, and who knows, maybe the kid's parents, like, you know, kind of, you know, oh, then let me tell you the story. Like, they don't remember that.
1: Exactly.
0: They weren't alive, or they were, you know, infants when that stuff happened. Whew. You know, for a lot of them, like, you don't even know.
1: That's crazy.
0: You don't even know.
1: Like, this whole generation of kids, they have no idea.
0: No idea. Absolutely no idea. They're just like, oh yeah, the guy that... Wasn't he the Arkansas offensive coordinator? It's like, well,
1: let me tell you a story.
0: Let me tell you about the first time he was at Arkansas.
1: Yeah, at one point, I was like, oh, yeah, he coached in the NFL, too. Let me tell you how he left.
0: Yeah. No kidding. So, Yeah, but all right. Interesting news there out of Chapel Hill is Bill Belichick is without a GM for right now there in Chapel Hill. All right, more college football talk on the way. The highly anticipated 8 o'clock hour is next.
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0: Cracking Cube. Greg and Cole out. Cole will be back on Wednesday. Greg back next Monday. So you've got Conrad Van Order and Damian Mitchell with you until 10 o'clock when we will pass you off to three-man front. They're with you 10 to 2, and then the Paul Feinbaum show from 2 to 6, and then right after that, Braves baseball. So you've got you covered here all day long on Jock. So appreciate you joining us, tuning in now. Many of you on your way to work. Hopefully stay safe out there on the roads as it's gotten a little wicked weather-wise out there. But if you are just now joining us, spent a lot of the first hour talking SEC football, SEC media voting after media days and where Auburn and Alabama, how they fared kind of from a more national perspective. And we'll continue to talk Alabama and Auburn and kind of our expectations and if everything goes right, you know, where could they ultimately end up at the end of the year? If everything goes poorly, you know, how bad could it get for both of those programs the upcoming year? We can also talk a little Big Ten as their media days are getting underway tomorrow there in Chicago. And we haven't talked a lot about the Big Ten, Damian, just because, I mean, we kind of know who the top dogs are, but we can go through and, you know, kind of give our expectations, pretenders, contenders, all that good stuff for the Big Ten Conference as well. But all this talk means we are getting closer to the college football season, and that also means that we've got a chance to celebrate all of that together, and we can do that at the kickoff to college football, our party presented by Bill Smith Buick GMC, the Jocks kickoff party located in the ballroom at Regents Field. 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And if you want to win a pair of tickets for you and a guest, this is your opportunity. 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We always encourage you to chime in on the text line, 205-834-9450, and we will get to those texts coming up. But a couple of other things to make you aware of. As we before we get back to the college football conversation, we had a lot of fun talking about this on Morning Jocks. But all you Auburn fans out there had to be very excited over the weekend as one Jackson Coyven, the former Auburn golf legend, led the Tigers to a natty earlier this year. Damian, he had himself quite a weekend, if I may say so myself. So he was competing in the 3M Open at TPC Twin Cities up in Minnesota. It's just his third event as a professional golfer. He had a handful of appearances as an amateur, but now he's officially moved on and started his pro career. And all he did was shoot a course record 25 under par to win his first PGA Tour event and just his third start. And who was behind him nipping at his heels the entire weekend, Damian? Just some guy named Scottie Scheffler. I don't know, best golfer in the world, former felon, right?
1: I thought it was a misdemeanor, but
0: you know. Whatever it is. He was in jail. He was in jail. But nonetheless, Jackson Coyven, he finishes 25 under par compared to Scottie's 22 under par. So, I mean, I guess you would say the course, you know, not, you know, maybe not the most difficult course on the tour, but
1: hey,
0: they were having fun out there.
1: You ain't lying.
0: They were having a lot of fun out there. But yeah, no matter how you slice it, 25 under par is, that's absolutely sensational. I'm happy to break 100, so I can't imagine what it'd be like to go out there and shoot a 61 like Jackson Coyven did on Saturday. That's some nasty work right there. But as I mentioned, it's a tournament record, 25 under par. He set a 9-hole record on Saturday. He shot a 28 on the back nine, including a pair of eagles on 12 and 18. Absolutely remarkable performance by him, and as many of us imagine, right, just the start of what has all the makings of a legendary career on the tour. Not to put any pressure on him, but I mean, when you're that young and already out there out shooting, you know, some of the greats like Scottie Scheffler, certainly going to have a lot of hype to go along with that. And I shared this stat. We talked about this on Morning Jocks. So a couple of stats that just kind of put into perspective how impressive this was. So this one came from ESPN. So Jackson Koivun, he's 21 years old, and winning the 3M Open over the weekend, he became the youngest American to win a PGA Tour event by multiple strokes since 1932. That is 94 years. 94. We all remember Ralph Goodall.
1: Oh, man. Oh, right? Ralphie G?
0: Ralphie G, 20-year-old, won the Arizona Open back in 1932.
1: Ah, yeah. Yeah, man. That was a tough field.
0: Is the Arizona Open, is that now the current-day Waste Management Open?
1: That is a great question.
0: They getting wicked back then? Because that would have been right after Prohibition, so people could have been turned.
1: I was about to make a joke.
0: What?
1: Well, I'm glad you know that information.
0: Oh, yeah, no. I retained a couple of things. It's not as bad as me forgetting who the 18th president was last week and being like, yeah, as a general in the army. It's like, was he also a president? Nah. He definitely was a president at one point. But, you know, you win some, you lose some.
1: You do.
0: You win some, you lose some. It is what it is.
1: Yeah, it's been a while.
0: It has been, yes, 94 years. That's quite some time. So that one's impressive. And then Golf Digest, they put this out last night as well after his win. So I mentioned it's his third pro start, Koivun, his third pro start. It's his 13th overall start, including amateur and pro appearances. So winning in his 13th overall appearance on the PGA Tour, that is faster than all of the golfers that I'm about to name. John Rahm took him 17 appearances. Rory McIlroy took him 18. Some guy named Tiger Woods took him 19 appearances to get his first win. How about Jordan Spieth, another SEC guy, 24 appearances before he was able to pull off the victory. Bryson DeChambeau took him 40 appearances. The pride of the Crimson Tide, Justin Thomas, took him 43. So there's a notch on the Auburn belt versus Alabama, right?
1: Yeah, of course.
0: Scottie Scheffler, best golfer in the world, the guy that came a runner-up to Jackson Koivun over the weekend, took him 71 appearances.
1: Seems like a lot.
0: To get his first PGA Tour win. It's not as many. Tommy Fleetwood, it took him 164 events.
1: Oh, wow.
0: To get a win.
1: Okay.
0: So, and there's some other names on there as well, but those are, just to put it into context, how impressive it is, you know, what Jackson Koivun did over the weekend. And to top it all off, he is walking home with a big fat check worth $1,584,000.
1: At 21 years old.
0: At 21 years old.
1: Boy, oh boy.
0: I mean, that's, you know.
1: Man.
0: You know, if him and, I guess they wouldn't hang out anymore, but him and Cam Coleman were to get together and hang out, and it's like, oh, look at my money, and then Cam Coleman's like, oh, well, you know,
1: yeah,
0: just, look at my bank account, brother.
1: Bah, just drop it on the table.
0: Yeah, so, it, you know, but hey, that's good, 1.5 million, that's a, star edge rusher money, maybe something like
1: probably
0: that.
1: Probably so.
0: Something like that. Star running back.
1: I would think that Xavier Atkins is probably making a little bit more.
0: Yeah.
1: Like if he was on the defensive side, he'd probably be number two.
0: Okay. Yeah.
1: Offensively, I mean, you're not paying Cam Coleman anymore. He's off the books. Malcolm Simmons is off the books. He's probably right under Byron Brown.
0: Yeah. See, okay. Yeah.
1: So like, he'd be a star. Like he'd be a star.
0: Oh yeah, I mean you're making good money if you're bringing in 1.5. There's no doubt about it. But yeah, just to, putting that into context, it's the same thing with and we're not going to spend a lot of time on this, but you know, LeBron when he signed his deal with the 76ers and then everybody started listing all the college athletes that are going to make more money than LeBron James.
1: Yeah.
0: Like you had the Iowa State kid that went to Kentucky and he's making like $1.5 or $2 million more this upcoming season than LeBron James.
1: Enjoy it.
0: To play in college. Yeah, it's totally not messed up and you know, the money's all out of whack or anything right. When that's happening. But nonetheless, congratulations to former Auburn Tiger Jackson Koivun on his fantastic showing this weekend on the golf course. Also some recruiting news over the weekend. If you missed it, Alabama, they keep racking up that 2027 class. Who cares about it? Right. We're moving on.
1: Absolutely.
0: We're moving on. The 2028 class though, if you haven't seen it for Alabama,
1: let's go.
0: Woo!
1: Stacked.
0: Chef's kiss. Absolutely stacked. And I'm sure none of these kids will change their mind in the next 17 months. But nonetheless, they got another commitment yesterday. Four-star linebacker, Tysier Young. He committed to Alabama over Miami, Oregon, Ohio State, Georgia, and the Northeast powerhouse known as Rutgers.
1: Let's go.
0: He's 6'3", 215.
1: Solid.
0: Good build. Out of Middletown, Delaware.
1: Wouldn't be able to spot it on the map.
0: Nope. Would not. Had never heard of it until yesterday. You know, heard of Delaware, but not Middletown.
1: Not Middletown.
0: So that's...
1: wonder where it's located.
0: I was about to say, I would hope that it's where we think it is. Otherwise, how'd you name it? But nonetheless, another nice pickup there. He's ranked the 7th best linebacker in the 2028 class, according to Rivals. So a nice pickup there for Alabama as they continue to build out what is currently the number one class in 2028.
1: What?
0: Yes. And it comes with the double caveat. Like I said, a lot of time for these kids to change their mind. Also, you go and look at, I mean, a lot of these schools are like one or two commits.
1: Right.
0: Alabama's just stacking them up right now. Like,
1: hey, the future's bright,
0: baby. Trying to get a head start. Yep, you would hope so.
1: Yeah, I mean, after...
0: You would hope so.
1: The 2027 class is the quality class, and 2028 is quality and quantity.
0: Yes. Yes, quality and quantity. But yeah, Alabama doing well in the 2028 recruiting cycle, for what that's worth, on July 27th, 2026. Just throwing it out there. These guys are entering... These guys haven't even started their junior years of high school yet.
1: Oh, boy.
0: But they're about to.
1: Yeah.
0: But they're about to.
1: Right, a couple weeks.
0: Yep. Just a couple of weeks away there. And then kind of the final note from the weekend, Braves, they take 2 of 3 from the Orioles. They win 7-6 on Friday in extra innings, thanks to Matt Olson, a 3-run bomb from him in the 10th inning. And then you won yesterday 3-2 in 11 innings, thanks to Austin Riley. He hits a go-ahead RBI double there in the top of the 11th inning to give the Braves a series win over Baltimore. They lost on a walk-off on Saturday, 3-2. So Atlanta now 5.5 games up on the Phillies in the NL East, so you feel pretty good about that. As it stands right now, as you're about to enter the month of August, and just to make the day better for Braves fans, Andrew Jones got inducted into the Hall of Fame alongside Carlos Beltran and Jeff Kent. So
1: yeah,
0: so good weekend.
1: If you're a Braves fan and also an Auburn fan, you've got to feel pretty good over this weekend.
0: Yeah, and I don't know if you agree with this, but just based on, you know, me living here for the vast majority of my life, I feel like there's a lot of correlation between those two fan bases.
1: Yeah,
0: like if you're an Auburn fan, you're also a Braves fan, and vice versa.
1: Yeah, it's. There are more people like that than there are Braves and Alabama fans.
0: Yes.
1: Which makes it, which understandably makes it tough some years.
0: Well, like last year.
1: Yeah.
0: Brutal.
1: Yeah.
0: Brutal.
1: And it's,
0: football didn't go well. Right. Baseball absolutely went off the rails. Like it was a dark time.
1: It was.
0: And, but this year you got the optimism back. So it's like you're feeling pretty good probably.
1: And that's kind of the... That's the uniqueness of it.
0: Yeah.
1: Of, it's almost like you can't escape it. Where if like you get to the end of baseball season, is right when conference play in the SEC mm-hmm. starts to pick mm-hmm. up, and you try to remove it, and then it's been tough for Auburn fans. It's just been tough.
0: But we're back up. Send the word. We're back up.
1: Yeah, I'm with it. I'm with it because. It's funny how, and I don't want to pick on him, but he is a great kind of gauge of just when we say fan. But Don, for example,
0: yeah.
1: Like he believed in Hugh Freeze, whether he wants to admit it or not. Like he was buying into it, and always left that little bit of wiggle room of, man, you know, he's never done it before. And I understand the talent that you're getting, but there still needs to be some sort of reflection of that on the field.
0: Yeah.
1: Mm-hmm. And Alex Golish does kind of give you a little bit of confidence because he's not with the BS. Like, he's not going out here trying to tell people. Like, this time last year, Hugh Freeze got up there on the podium at SEC Media Days and said, like, we should be in the college football playoff conversation. And it gave you a little bit of hope, but it kind of felt as though, like, you're trying to sell it. Like, how can we believe in Jackson Arnold when he transferred from Oklahoma, and it wasn't pretty when he was at Oklahoma. Ashton Daniels being the backup, it's okay. Like, what are we going to hang our hat on? We've got these young receiving core, and it's, yeah, they look great, but also we need somebody to throw the ball to them. And then as the season went on, it's your defense is giving you every opportunity. Like, DJ Durkin's doing everything he possibly can defensively, and it's Hugh Freeze was hired for the offensive side of the ball, and the Achilles heel for the past 3 years he's been here has been the offense. I don't think you're going to get that from Alex Golish. It's the Baylor game last season, I actually went back and watched it the other day. It set such a high mark because of how easy it was for that offense to go out there and just, I mean, they ran up and down the field on Baylor, and it's, oh boy, if they would have just stuck with this game plan, there's no telling how this season could have looked. And then as the season went on, it's, man, okay, this offensive line, like, they can't keep anybody upright. And even when they kept them upright, it was, ooh, these quarterbacks may actually not be that good. They maybe kind of apologize to Peyton Thorne of, man, you actually covered up a lot of wounds. And then now, this season, under a whole new regime, it's, okay, I have faith in DJ Durkin defensively, but there's still kind of a little bit of a question mark offensively of, what if it doesn't work out right now? Like, what if it doesn't? I don't see them making that big of a drop off, but also, again, it kind of speaks to why they're ranked number 12 in the SEC media poll. It's maybe not right now, but if, as long as it looks better, I think if they could find cohesion and say if every game were to look like Vanderbilt last year, granted, I know you lost, but if your offense can go out there and play the way they did against Vanderbilt, you will feel confident how Auburn looks absolutely moving forward. It's just,
0: yeah,
1: maybe our defense can take, you know, not take a step back.
0: No, I'm right there with you. So we'll have that conversation here in just a little bit. We'll talk more in depth about Alabama and Auburn and how good they could look, how good they could be this year, as well as, you know, what if some things don't go right? What could that also look like on the other side of the coin for both of those programs? But before we have that conversation, we have been getting a lot of your texts this morning. We're going to get to those, I promise, 205-834-9450. A lot of you chiming in with your thoughts from the weekend, Jackson Koivin, SEC Media Days, and much, much more. So we'll get to your text, your phone calls as well next here on Mac and Cube.
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0: Welcome back into Macklemore & Cubic in the morning. Conrad Van Order and Damian Mitchell here with you. Appreciate you tuning in here on this Monday morning. You can take us along with you wherever you go. 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So appreciate you, those of you that listen on the app, whether it's out of state or, you know, when you go on vacation, you take us with you. 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Just look up Jocks TV and you can watch live, like right now. You can watch me and Damian live in the studio. And we come to you live each and every day from 6 until 2 on YouTube. So go like, subscribe, all that good stuff. You can also follow us along on Twitter, at RunDM6 for Damian, and at ConradVO Radio for myself, if you want to follow us there on social media. So about to get to your text messages, and then we'll continue our conversation on Alabama and Auburn in the upcoming season. But a quick update on a story we shared with you at the end of the last hour. So if you're just now joining us, it was announced this morning that North Carolina, they've placed their general manager, Mike Lombardi, on paid administrative leave. If you remember, that was a key piece that came over with Bill Belichick. He was with Bill in the NFL, had a lot of success together, put him in place there in North Carolina, making a lot of money to help assemble that roster and that team for Bill Belichick. And he was placed on administrative leave. And now, according to an update from On3, they've been told that that decision was made by the North Carolina administration. That was not a Bill Belichick decision. So take that for what it's worth. But, you know, we'll keep you updated as more information comes out. But, you know, certainly an interesting development there in Chapel Hill. I've already seen people having fun on social media, like, did he park in Jordan's spot? And, you know, they
1: had to go and,
0: you know, something like that.
1: And Bill was like, hey, we're not going to do this.
0: Mike, I told you, that's the one thing you can't do, brother. It's the one thing you can't do. Jordan has to have her, she has to park there. She has to park there. But, yeah, so we'll see what that entails for the Tar Heels and their football program as they enter a pivotal second season under Coach Bill Belichick. But to the text line we go, 205-834-9450, if you want to get your thoughts into the text line. Like this one, Austin, he chimes in. He says, Jimmy Baseball, Jim Jarvis, setting the world on fire from Alabama to the Atlanta Braves. He's the best shortstop we've had since Dansby Swanson. Yeah, he had a nice weekend. He was a big part of the win on Friday, had a big RBI in extra innings that then set up the Matt Olson three-run home run. So definitely good to see him getting some run because I know he got a chance earlier in the season and the bat kind of needed to catch up a little bit. But now since he's gotten called back up, it seems to be going a lot better for him there in Atlanta. So a lot of fun to watch him play, and I know Alabama fans are very excited about that. John Mack chimes in. He says, LOL, the only reason that Alabama has the number one class, they have 7 recruits while everyone else has 1 or 2. Nice job leaving out the facts. Nice job listening, John Mack. I absolutely mentioned that.
1: Yeah.
0: So thank you for selective listening, as always.
1: Yeah, Texas A&M will get
0: them. You can always count that.
1: They'll get them in the
0: future. Go enjoy your 5 stars you have in the 2027 class.
1: Correct. We're about 2028 when they get
0: Texas
1: there.
0: Texas A&M is kicking butt on the recruiting trail in next year's class. And, you know, maybe next time actually listen to what we have to say before texting in. Thank you. This text rolls in. It says, Jackson Coivin's NIL was $2.5 million at Auburn.
1: What?
0: I don't believe that.
1: What? Golf
0: if you can
1: like
0: give
1: that?
0: Me a source on it, sure, but I don't buy that at all. There's no way.
1: So he took a pay cut by going to pro.
0: Yeah, there's no way.
1: God almighty.
0: For golf?
1: For golf.
0: Now, if you told me he was making like $500,000 or something, maybe, but
1: 2.5. Man, I'd be getting my master's degree, my doctor. You wouldn't be able to get me out.
0: You're telling me he's making like Todd Pettiford money? I feel like that's probably about right.
1: Yeah. That's wild.
0: Look, maybe you know better than I do, you know, Tim, but I don't.
1: Seems like a lot.
0: Yeah, I don't know about that one. Doug chiming in on North Carolina. He says, UNC and Petrino, great choice. He really helped Fisher and Pittman. He also helps bring respectability to the North Carolina program.
1: Yeah.
0: I mean,
1: notoriety.
0: Name
1: sure.
0: recognition. Yeah.
1: Yeah.

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1: Well, regionals and
2: yeah.
1: Mm-hmm. But golf, if golf and equestrian, if that's what's holding you,
2: golf's spring, doing well.
1: Yeah, if that's your spring school, but you know, yeah, it takes some time. But again, you know, Alex Golish,
2: they're working their way back.
1: Year two for Stephen Pearl. Mm-hmm. Like, yeah, it's. I wouldn't hang the banner now. I wouldn't hang the banner up now.
2: No, but you know, on the come up.
1: Yeah, for sure.
2: On the come up. I was waiting for this. So Bug Guy, he chimes in. He says, it took way more than three starts for Happy Gilmore to get his first win. He says, also, this is Conrad doing the show. I take back what I said earlier. Well, that's mean, because you said something nice about me and Damien doing the show.
1: Correct.
2: He was very complimentary of the job that we're doing, and then he found out it was me, and so now he doesn't like it anymore.
1: He had to listen closely. He's like, wait a minute, who is this? Who is this?
2: That makes me sad. See, but that just goes to show you, if you actually just listen to what we say and don't take whatever your preconceived notions are about who I am into account, maybe I'm not so bad. It's okay, Bug Guy. I'll win you over one day.
1: Can't wait.
2: Maybe so. I'll keep trying. One day at a time here. Let's see. Joseph says they don't need to add hydration breaks to college football. They already got too many TV timeouts. Just hydrate then.
1: Oh, man.
2: Good point.
1: Injury timeouts. There's a lot. There are a few.
2: Yeah, no question about it. This one says somebody's not happy with the Big Ten. I've had about enough of the Big Ten Yankees blabbering their mouths about supremacy when they don't require a Power Four non-conference game to be scheduled, so Indiana and Nebraska can play cupcake schedules. Indiana does not go undefeated with an SEC schedule last year.
1: Oh, hold up.
2: I mean, I agree with that, but I don't think. I mean, I'm not saying that they wouldn't have still won a national championship, but no, I mean, they probably you might have dropped a game. You don't think so?
1: Maybe a game.
2: Well, it also depends, right? Did you have like the Texas schedule the last couple of years, or did you have like an actually difficult schedule in the SEC?
1: Right. Like, yeah.
2: Yeah. I mean,
1: it depends what they matched up with.
2: I absolutely think that they were still the best team in college football. But yeah, I mean, if you want to say that they wouldn't have gone undefeated last year in the SEC, I'm not going to push back on that. It would have been much more difficult than what they had to go through. There's no doubt about it. Drake chimes in. He says, would you guys have had Eric Singleton first team all SEC wide receiver? I had him, I think I put him fifth. So that would have been third team because I had Cam Coleman, Mario Craver, Ryan Coleman Williams, and Isaiah Satania above him.
1: Yeah.
2: I think so.
1: You're part of the Cam Coleman problem.
2: Me and everybody else that voted. Yeah.
1: So you're part of this problem. Maybe your one vote would put him at second team. I wouldn't be so, you know, upset.
2: I have a feeling that my one vote in that one did not matter.
1: Oh, okay. Huh.
2: I think Eric Singleton has the potential.
1: And again.
2: To be one of the best receivers in the SEC. It's hard, too, because he was so good at Georgia Tech. You didn't get to see Eric Singleton be Eric Singleton last year at Auburn.
1: And see, that's why I don't put the blame on him. Like, his situation is a little bit different. Like, I don't want to make any excuses for him, but the consistency at quarterback does have. We can't do our jobs at receiver without quarterback, and I think in his defense, he didn't know who was throwing him the ball, essentially every play. But when you gave him the ball, you saw what he was able to do. It was, which kind of goes to, in a very indirect way, I can understand Cam Coleman too with some of his production, but I also think if you're looked at as first team all conference, especially in the conference like the SEC, like you are looked at as the best at your position.
2: Yeah.
1: And granted, I think a lot of it too is just expectation of him being a five star, being that dude, part of the Freeze Five. Like it was magnified. So, and the thing is too, like we saw glimpses, but they weren't consistent. Like it's. You know, I've seen a bunch of one-handed catches. I've seen some of the more miraculous plays, but there were more games where I'm like, why? If you are the number one dude at

0: receiver, you should be almost force fed targets. Like, it should be, I should know where you are at all times, and like, he is a weapon. And again, granted, we've got 85 different offensive coordinators calling plays and structuring plays, and I don't put all the blame on him, but
1: Things
0: it's
1: get
0: still,
1: crossed up a little bit.
0: yeah, I just still think that it's as far as production goes, it is hard for me to sit here and say that Cam Coleman is a top wide receiver in the SEC.
1: Well, this will make Drake happy because you said it earlier this morning that you thought
0: Eric Singleton is the was the better receiver, 100%.
1: yeah, over Cam Coleman last year.
0: Yes, and I'll stand by it.
1: I'd
0: And also,
1: say with your chest.
0: in complete sidebar, Eric Singleton has a catch in every single college football game he's ever played.
1: That's pretty good.
0: At least one. I mean, that's it's
1: I mean, you're a
0: impressive.
1: factor, right? To
0: Right.
1: some degree.
0: Yeah, but like every single game he's played in a college uniform, he has a catch in.
1: Well, hopefully he has a lot of those for the Gators this year. That'll
0: He
1: make
0: will.
1: Drake very, very happy. All right, a couple more of your texts before we move on. This one says, I just thought of 30 Alabama fans that I personally know that are also huge Braves fans. I bet that's closer than y'all think as far as Alabama and Auburn fans who pull for the Braves. I'm not doubting. I wasn't doubting that there's a lot of Alabama fans that are Braves. I just feel like there's a lot of
0: There's more.
1: Auburn fans that are Braves fans, and there's some correlations there in those fandoms
0: Yeah.
1: that's kind of more so what we were talking about. But you can figure that out on your own, perhaps. But yeah, no, I mean, I know I have a lot of friends that are big Braves fans that are also Alabama fans. I know it goes both ways there. Darren from Tennessee, he says, people are sleeping on Bama. Maybe the best or one of the best defenses in all of the SEC. If the offense comes around, just watch out for the Tide.
0: Yeah.
1: I agree with that, but a lot of questions, right and rightfully so, to be had on the offensive side of the ball. Like Mickey from Hueytown. Can you tell us about Alabama's running game, please? Well, that's a perfect segue for us because we will dive in to the Alabama running game, but not only the running game. Let's say the running game does come together for Alabama. How good could they be this upcoming season? And then on the other side, what if the running game is just as bad as last year? Then how far could Alabama fall on the totem pole when all is said and done? We'll dive into that, the Crimson Tide, next here on Jocks.
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0: Cole will be back on Wednesday. Greg back next week. So appreciate them letting us fill in and have some fun here this morning as we continue to talk college football. And some of you asking about the Alabama Crimson Tide and what do we think of the running game and, you know, kind of the expectations for them going into this year. A lot of people saying they think Alabama's maybe not getting the credit they deserve and that they could surprise some people this upcoming season. And maybe they will. But time will only tell once the season actually starts. And somebody asked about the running game. We'll talk about that in a minute. But this text came in during the break, and this was a point that I wanted to get into. And maybe this is a hot take or something that's kind of crazy. And Damian, please let me know if you think I'm being stupid when I say this. But John, he texted and he said, how much better do we think the perception of Alabama would be if Ty Simpson was back this year? The same, better, worse? I think right now having a known commodity at quarterback and as good as we saw Ty be before he was banged up, I think the perception would be a little bit higher. With that being said, though, and I'm not saying that this means that Keelan or Austin is going to be better than Ty Simpson last year. I feel, this is my personal opinion, trying to go back and teleport myself back a year in time before we knew how good Ty Simpson was going to be. If y'all remember, we spent a lot of time on these airwaves having people consistently not impressed with Ty Simpson. Oh, he couldn't beat out Jalen Milroe. Oh, he's been there so long and he hasn't gotten an opportunity. How good can he actually be? Like, the general sentiment, I would say, from Alabama fans this time last year was there was not a lot of belief that Ty Simpson was going to be anything more than an average quarterback in the SEC. And we had the conversations of, well, what if he is better? And we saw that, right? He was better than that. At one point, you know, you could have made the argument he was maybe the best quarterback in college football up through, what, mid-October of last season. Obviously didn't finish the season as good as he started it, but that propelled Alabama to a college football playoff appearance and a win over Oklahoma, and yada, yada, yada. We know the rest of the story there. For me personally, though, right now, I would say I feel better about Alabama's quarterback situation right now going into this year than I did at the same time last year going into last season. And you had two unknown commodities, right? This year it's Keelan and Austin. Last year it was Ty Simpson. But from everything that I've heard and, you know, not to put these are unfair expectations to put anybody, I'm assuming Keelan Russell is going to ultimately win the job. The feeling that I get about this kid from everybody that I've talked to that knows the program inside and out, it is the most like the hype behind Bryce Young when he was going into his second year at Alabama. And we got to see him a little bit filling for Mac Jones. And you were like, you know, he's still not quite there yet. And then, boom, he came in, he won the Heisman Trophy, you know, arguably the greatest quarterback in program history. That's a lot of pressure to put on Keelan Russell, but that's the way that he is talked about within that program, and you never had that with Ty Simpson. So I'm not saying that whoever ultimately wins the job this year is going to be better than Ty was last year, but trying to go back in time and remember what we thought of Ty before we actually saw him as the starter, I would say I have more confidence in the quarterback situation right now. Like, I'm not worried about that going into the season. I'm worried about the offensive line. I'm worried about the running back room. I have some questions about the linebacker core. I'm not worried about the quarterback situation, whoever it is. I have the utmost faith, and you can say all the criticisms you want about Kalen DeBoer, and some of them are justified. That is the one area, though, where I feel like he has proven time and time again, whether you look at in his time at Indiana, his time at Fresno State, his time at Washington, and now his time at Alabama, he has always been able to get the most out of whatever quarterback situation he had in front of him, and I have no reason to expect anything different than that. So I don't know if that's crazy or not, but that's just where I am at personally. Yeah. I feel really good about the quarterback situation going into this year, but I do also understand if you had Ty coming back from a national perspective, people would be probably a little higher on Bama.
1: Yeah, I agree with you that if Ty Simpson were to be, if he were in the quarterback room right now, you would feel confident because he showed you in 2025 that amongst all the chaos that was going on with the offense, he was pretty much consistent. Like, you kind of knew what you were getting. Yeah, you have a couple ducks here and there, but for the most part, he was in control of the offense. I'm with you in your line of thinking of, the pieces around the quarterback position now, outside of the question marks that you have for offensive line, I'm leaning on the side of optimism with Ryan Coleman-Williams. What we got from Lotzier Brooks, I think going back to last season, he felt like he was the guy that Kalen DeBoer would always talk about in that receiver room of, hey, like this young guy, he's getting it. Once he gets it, we know what he can do. He's shown up. And I think, you know, Sadarian Morgan, who, again, a highly talented freshman coming in, that, you know, the pieces around the quarterback could be beneficial. I think that I understand your line of thinking. It's Kalen DeBoer has shown me at least enough now that whenever the quarterback is decided, it's going to be right. Like, it's going to work out in the end. It may take a little bit, but I'm with you that, you know, what we've seen from Austin Mack in a few spurts, he seems solid, got the size. He went in against Indiana. I mean, couldn't have looked any worse than what you had seen already. He was kind of just going out there and just pretty much slinging it because he had no other reason not to. And Keelan Russell, the juice is there. Like, you've seen him in a lot of mop-up duties, but it's, man, something about him looks a little different. Like, it just feels it feels a bit different. So, and everything that we heard from SEC Media Days, from the coaches, even the players, that both of these are going about it in a very professional manner. It's, yeah. Nobody's saying that, oh, it's Austin's team, oh, it's Keelan's team. It's both of these guys are going about their business how they need to. So you feel like, okay, whichever one does take that leg up and becomes QB1, 100% confidence, let's roll with it. And you got a capable backup in case it does go wrong. Like, oh, man, like, it's not going to be that big of a drop-off between either one. I think there are more, like, I'm with you. There are other issues that I am worried about or have question marks about besides the quarterback position because, yeah, it would give us ease if we knew who the quarterback was, but I don't think that either one of them are going to be looking over their shoulder thinking like, oh, man, like, I can't go out here and screw up. Like, yeah. No, it's go out there, play ball, and let the chips fall where they may, and you're going to feel confident whichever one it is.
0: No, that's – yeah, I agree with you completely. See, someone just timed in. They said, well, Conrad, you also thought DJ Lagway and John Mateer were going to light it up last year. Yeah, I did.
1: Same.
0: I did.
1: I was –
0: at least I'm not the only one that thought that, but yeah, no, I was
1: rocking with Mateer. I was
0: definitely wrong on both of those.
1: Lagway was like, okay, like, wait and see, but Mateer, yeah, I'll eat that one.
0: The Lagway one was much more surprising to me than the John Mateer one.
1: Yeah. Yeah.
0: But, I mean, who knows, man, maybe Baylor will be, you know.
1: Can I go ahead and say I think Auburn beats the brakes out of Baylor in Atlanta? Like
0: I would agree with that.
1: I have a feeling that game is going to get like it did last year, where Baylor's not going to be able to stop him, and Alex Golish is unlike Hugh Freeze. Like, he ain't going to bang his head on the wall. It's, oh, if we can gash him for 400 yards of rushing,
0: yeah,
1: with Byron Brown back there, yeah, receivers maybe next week, but this week we're gonna lay the hammer on.
0: Yeah, I like Auburn big in that one as well. I feel.
1: Yeah,
0: I feel pretty confident about that. Well, I mean, their defense is not very good.
1: No.
0: And even if Lagway is great, I'll take the totality of what Auburn brings to the table over that. But we'll just have to wait and see. But yeah, right now I feel pretty good about Auburn's chances in that one. All right, as far as the running game, though, I know some people having their questions. They want to know, you know, our kind of breakdown, our thoughts on where that stands for Alabama, because while there are reasons for optimism, there are obviously some massive reasons for concern as well, just based off what you saw last year. But you brought in a whole new offensive line. You brought in a new offensive line coach. You've got EJ Crowell in the backfield now, even though he's a true freshman, a lot of hype around him. So we'll dive into that next. Our thoughts on the Alabama run game, how much better can it possibly be? And if it is, what does that mean for Alabama in 2026? That's next here on Jocks.
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0: Final few minutes of the 8 o'clock hour here on McElroy and Kubik in the morning. Conrad and Damian here with you talking some Alabama football. We'll talk Auburn next hour, get into some of our thoughts on position groups and kind of what our expectations are for the ceiling and the floor for Auburn in 2026. But we've had a lot of texts on Alabama this morning, and so we've been talking about that. And Mikey, like he's the one that texted and asked, can you talk about Alabama's running game, please? And so I kind of laid it out before we went to break, right? You brought in pretty much a whole new offensive line. Michael Carroll, really the only returner that had any sort of significant impact on that front last year. You brought in a new offensive line coach in Adrian Klemm, who's known for a more physical style of play. You brought back a lot of the running back room, right? You've got Daniel Hill, you've got Kevin Riley, you've got A.K. Deer. But you also brought in E.J. Crowell, the true freshman from here in the state of Alabama that everybody is very, very hyped about. But he's somebody that was banged up in spring camp. He is a true freshman, and it's a lot. I mean, that's a lot to put on an 18-year-old kid to come in and solve all of your problems. And I think a lot of it, too, I think Alabama has a pretty solid stable of running backs. Now, is anyone going to be the home run hitter? I don't know. The area last year and the reason that Jam Miller got so much run was he was really good at all of the other things in terms of pass protection, sneaking out of the backfield and being able to be used as a receiver. And that was an area that a lot of the young guys last year, like A.K. Deer, I think is a great example, right? That's maybe the guy you look at as the biggest home run threat. But when you can't do the little things right, it really limits what you're able to do. Oh, A.K. Deer's in the backfield. Well, let me guess, they're running the football because we know he can't pass pro to save his life yet. So probably not going to put him in a situation to where, Ty Simpson's going to get, the hammer laid on him because AK can't pick up a block. So if you're able to get those areas improved, right, I think that can add a little less predictability maybe to the offense for what Alabama and what they're running, depending on who's out there. So much of it, and this is why it's my biggest concern, and I think most people's biggest question mark about the team, is just what are you going to get on the offensive line? Because I'm good. Michael Carroll, I'm good. I have a lot of faith in him that he's going to be a very nice piece on the offensive line. But there's so many other questions with it, like Rayson Delgado coming over from Cal Poly. That's a big step up to the SEC, and he's undersized. I know Brailsford was also undersized, but like, are you getting Parker Brailsford 2.0? If you are, great. If you're not, that could be a problem. You brought in a guy from the SEC and Javen James at right tackle. That's a guy that, from what I understand, they still need to see some more of there before they're ready to stick him there and feel great about, him being a starter and a solid piece on that offensive line. You brought in a lot of guys in the portal. You brought in, a Nick Brooks from Texas and Ethan Fields from Ole Miss, the Strayhorn and Haywood from Michigan. Like, these are all guys that you believe you can develop into nice pieces, but they need to be ready to go in 5 weeks.
1: Correct.
0: Right? Like, they need to be ready to hit the ground running, and you can't have that learning curve, so to speak. Maybe you can get away with it in week one against East Carolina, but I mean, you go into Kentucky week two, like, you need to be ready to go against SEC competition early on. And there's just a lot of question marks. William Sanders, he's been hurt during his time there, but, they like what he's brought. Jackson Lloyd's another one they're really high on, and that's great, but, like, you need to see it now because you've had an offensive line that's led you down a couple years in a row now. I don't care how high of a draft pick Caden Proctor was, and Brailsford was great, but for whatever reason, they just have never come together as a group the way they've needed to in a few years now. And that's a lot of pressure to put on them. But if you don't have a good offensive line, I'm bullish on how good the running game can be. And it's going to be a lot harder for whoever the starting quarterback is because they're going to be running for their lives. And you don't want a situation where, wow, look how great that quarterback is. He's carrying you to victories. And then late in the season, like Ty, they've been so beat up that, eventually the body's going to wear out on you.
1: Yep, I agree with you 100%. Like, I think when you look at just the run game in general for Alabama, you've got to be able to commit to it. Like, there's going to be situations where you're going to need to close games out by running the football.
0: Mm-hmm.
1: And to your point too, there's got to be consistency. There got to be cohesiveness from the offensive line to the running backs. And again, no shot at Jam Miller, but he was not looked at in the same light as, the Derrick Henrys or the Mark Ingrams and things like that. Like, it's tough when you don't have that home run hitting guy, but you got a guy that can get 2, 3 yards, 4 yards in a cloud of dust. But also Alabama's got to commit to it, not just the RPOs, but straight up run it, call it, let's go out here and get what we can get. So there's a lot of caveats, and to your point, it's a lot to put on a freshman in E.J. Crowell. Maybe he does do what he did at Jackson High School. If he does, the run game's going to be taken care of. But we'll continue the conversation on the other side, also take a look at Auburn's side of things as well, as hour number three of Mac and Cube in the Morning coming at you next.
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0: Third and final hour of McElroy and Kulik in the Morning here on your Monday. Conrad Van Order and Damian Mitchell filling in for you here today. Greg will be back next week. Cole back on Wednesday. So appreciate you joining us as we fill in here for the guys this morning. It's been a fun 3 hours so far. One more hour to go before we hand you off to Three Man Front, and we will continue to talk college football, specifically Alabama and Auburn, off the heels of the SEC media ballot, just to get you up to speed on what we've been talking about so far. Last Friday, you had the media vote come in from Media Days. Alabama, they were ranked 6th, according to our brethren in the media in the SEC, their lowest ranking since 2008. Auburn, they were picked 12th. So I guess the general consensus there from a lot of the media being that they are a little bullish maybe on year one of Alex Golish and how high Auburn can go in his first season there on the Plains. And so with that, we've had a lot of you texting in 205-834 9450 with your questions and comments on Alabama and Auburn. And we just spent the last 20 minutes or so talking about Alabama and how we feel confident about the quarterback position, and whoever wins that competition. I feel good that based on Kalen DeBoer's track record with QBs, that position is going to settle itself. It's more so how good can the offensive line be? How much better can the running game be? And as those things go, so likely will the Alabama football season, right? Because to kind of put a cap on that, for those that have been listening, on the defensive side of the ball for Alabama, I feel really good. Now, the defensive line, there's definitely room for improvement, but you brought in some guys. I think Devin Tompkins is going to be a difference maker coming over from USC. What does a Terrence Green give you? What does a Bingley Jones give you from South Carolina? Like, these are some guys that, now that they're going to have more of an opportunity, right, how good can they ultimately be? But you've got London Simmons coming back. Yanze Pierre is one of the best pass rushers in college football right now. I think you've got a really solid core there. The secondary for Alabama, probably the best secondary, definitely the best secondary, I would say, in the SEC. And I think right up there with probably Notre Dame for the best secondary in all of college football. I have no concerns about that group. Now, injuries come into the mix. Yeah, maybe you have some questions that pop up here and there. But generally speaking, I think that position group is the one you have to worry about the least as far as Alabama is concerned. But the linebacker core, couple of questions there, right? Caleb Woodson, he's coming over. Heard a lot of good things about him. He's kind of stepped up as a leader and kind of the voice of the defense early on. So a lot of good things you're hearing about him. But, what are you going to get from a QB Reese, right? Like, these guys that are finally getting their opportunity to step up and be key contributors for Alabama, we just haven't really seen a whole lot from them. And so what are you going to get from them in the middle of the defense? Because you know how important that is. And you're replacing, Deontay Lawson and Justin Jefferson and guys that had been around the program for a long time. And you kind of knew what you were going to get from them. Whereas now, a little bit more of a question mark there. But I think overall for Alabama, if we're to go with the conversation that we were having about, how good can they be versus how bad could they be? I mean, I really do think the ceiling, everything goes right for Alabama. They very well could go 11-1, 10-2, and be back in Atlanta playing for an SEC championship game. On the flip side, if the offensive line is pretty bad, the running game is still bad, you can't tell me that 8-4, even 7-5, right, you slip up in a game you're not supposed to somewhere. I mean, that's a reality for Alabama that they haven't had to face in a long time. I'm not projecting that's what's going to happen, but I just think that if you're an Alabama fan, you have to prepare yourself for the reality of what if these things don't work out?
1: Mm-hmm.
0: You could have a really good defense, and they could keep you in games maybe like Oklahoma did last year, but at some point, you're going to have to be able to run the football. You're going to have to be able to protect the quarterback, and I think those are very valid questions and concerns to have about Alabama going into this year, and I think it's absolutely fair to say that Alabama has more unknowns about them this year than they have in a very long time.
1: Oh, 100%. I think you're spot on. If everything goes right, yes, this is one of the best teams in the conference. No question about it. But there's still enough reservation because we had seen so much last season of, man, if this doesn't work out, are we going to be able to get over the humps of, think about it, last year with LSU, they had already fired Brian Kelly, and they had nothing essentially to play for there in the month of November, and it got ugly. Like, it was a lot closer than what we thought it was going to be, and that started to show the cracks of, man, Alabama may not be able to close games out because they can't effectively run the football. Does that turn into a loss now because Lane Kiffin is there at LSU and Baton Rouge, and they're hitting on all cylinders? I mean, you look at if Joey Aguilar doesn't throw an interception there on the goal line, you take that pick six, and again, do you close out Tennessee? Is Tennessee going to be improved? Like, there's so many question marks around Alabama that they kind of, granted, skated away from a few of these games, like the close call against Missouri. Like, there are moments in games where you are going to need your offense to go out there and seal the deal.
0: Yep.
1: Can that offensive line, muster up a four-minute drill where it's like, hey, we are running the football, and there's nothing that the defense can do about it? I don't have as many question marks on the defensive side because, like you said, the secondary that they have, this is, year three for Kane Womack. You know exactly what you know exactly what you have to do. You got Xavier Brown out there who's a lockdown corner. You got Bray Hubbard, Keon Sapp. If Keon Sapp can stay healthy for a full season, you've got experience in that secondary that can, you know, we can hide some things. We can disguise some things. We can bring some exotic blitzes, some simulated pressures from all over the field because our secondary is so advanced. They know exactly where they need to be at the snap of the ball. So the things that you can confuse an offense on. So I think the absolute peak for Alabama, it is we're having a conversation at the end of the season that they're in the SEC championship. They're getting ready for a college football playoff. At the low end, your offensive line still hasn't shown any improvement. You've gotten a quarterback beat up, and he's running for his life, no matter whether that is Austin Mack or Keelan Russell. They are, you know, stunted in their development or their growth. Yeah, it can get to an 8-4, 7-5 conversation because of the fact that a lot of these other teams have gotten better, and they have improved, and they started to exploit some of the weaknesses that Alabama has. I think I'm with you. It's a hard thing to have a conversation or look at the reality face-to-face, but it's real. It's genuinely real of – who's to say that Georgia finally gets the true monkey off their back and come into Brian Denny, knock you off, and now we're having a conversation of, man, does Alabama even belong in these conversations anymore? So I think that if everything hits like it's supposed to, we're having a conversation of them being one or two best teams in the conference, in college football, at the low end. We could be having some uncomfortable conversations of where does this program head moving forward because the offensive line is still inconsistent, and we haven't been able to close games out.
0: Yeah, no doubt about it. So we'll get to some of your texts and your calls here. We'll talk Auburn here in just a minute, but want to give you a chance because a lot of you chiming in on Alabama and some of you on Auburn, and that'll kind of lead us into our in-depth discussion on the Auburn Tigers, just like we had with Alabama. So this text rolls in from Doug. This is a great point. He says, in 2021, Bryce Young had running backs that averaged 4.1 yards per carry and over 150 yards per game. Last year, Alabama had 3.4 yards per carry and 104 yards per game. And yeah, and that's a great point, Doug, because you go and I think we know how bad Alabama's running game was just in the context of recent Alabama history. Alabama had the second worst rushing offense in the SEC. LSU was the only one worse, and they averaged 0.1 yards per game less. Like they were neck and neck. Alabama had one of the 10 or 15 worst rushing attacks in all of college football. All of them, all 130 whatever teams it is now.
1: It's not where
0: they were that bad. It was really, really bad. In contrast, like what Doug's saying there, if you're averaging 4.1 yards and 150 plus a game, you're somewhere around ninth in the SEC last year. Like you're right there, right behind Tennessee. Tennessee's got a good rushing attack, right? Like if you have elite quarterback play, that's all you need. You don't need Derrick Henry back there, right? You don't need to average 200 yards a game. You just need to be middle of the pack in the SEC, and that will open up a lot of things on that side of the ball. So good point there, bringing that up, Doug. Joseph chimes in. He says, I think Bama's going to go with Austin Mack just based on what I heard from Ryan Coleman-Williams talking about the quarterbacks last week. I will say this. I think the first snap is going to go to Austin Mack because of the amount of time he spent in the system. I think from a seniority standpoint, right, they'll probably defer to him first. I just think that personally, Keelan Russell, let's say we're four games into the season, I think that's your guy.
1: Yeah.
0: But I'm not going to be shocked at all if Austin Mack is the one getting the first reps there against East Carolina. John chiming in, he says, I agree with you, Conrad. I think the ceiling with Keelan is much higher than it was, you know, talking about it a year ago today with where the quarterback situation was. See, then this one rolls in. It says, I definitely don't feel better about quarterback this year than I did last year with Ty. Like, okay.
1: Okay. And yeah, it's a wait and see approach.
0: It is. It absolutely is. Let's see. This one says Alabama had one of the worst running games in history last year and see how far it still took them. I mean, yeah.
1: Yeah.
0: Absolutely. And that's why we're saying if you get average running back play,
1: it's even better.
0: You still made it to a playoff and won a playoff game, right?
1: Correct.
0: Who's to say you can't, you know, go and be in a semifinal or even more than that if you have even just a slightly above average running game.
1: Mm-hmm.
0: But we've got to wait and see if that's something that they can ultimately pull off. Let's see this text rolling in. It says, we need this to be our regular crew from 7 to 10. It's time that they give y'all more than just the 6 a.m. hour. We appreciate that.
1: We appreciate it.
0: We appreciate all the kind text that we've gotten today. So we love Greg and Cole. They do a great job, but we always love when we get the opportunity to fill in and have a good time, with y'all from 7 to 10 as well. And then somebody says, y'all see that East Carolina's already talking smack on social media. Yeah, I saw that.
1: You got to generate some views and generate some eyeballs. Like
6: they're doing what they're supposed to do.
1: Exactly.
6: They're doing what they're supposed to do, and Alabama will do what they're supposed to do on September 5th and go out there and remind them that even if it's sixth ranked in the SEC, Alabama, it's still a little bit different than what you've got with East Carolina. All right, let's go to the phone lines here quickly. Brandon's in Leeds. He's been wanting to talk Alabama. He's been waiting patiently. How are we doing, Brandon?
7: Hey, good morning, guys. Thank you for doing the early morning jocks and filling in. You guys do a great job. Love you as much as a straight man can, and I will say that. My topic is with the running backs with Alabama. When you have somebody that comes out of high school that is ranked 4 or 5, you know, coming in, and you're already in the program. And I guess this is more of a Damian question because he played football. I was too pretty for football. I didn't want to get bruised up. But, you know, how does that make you feel when you have this highly recruited person come in? Now, that also pivots to my next point. With the NIL, we know it's not name, image, likeness, whatnot. It's basically pay for play under the table. But you have these recruits that come in, they're getting paid like a lot more than what you are. How does that affect the running game? And especially with Alabama not having that much of a running game, does that affect your performance? Do you try to outperform? Do you try to do whatever you've got to do to make sure that you get the touches? And I love you guys, and I'll hang up and listen.
6: Thank you, Brandon. Appreciate the call this morning. Yeah, I mean, I think that's a
1: maturity thing. Like, that's a maturity of your program.
6: If
1: the money that you're making is causing any sort of rift or – because to me – and I look at it from, and again, I play receiver. And granted, I knew throughout my 4 years, like, there were going to be more talented guys that would come in through the program. Hopefully so, because I want this program to succeed. If it's selfish, if you're ticked off because a guy that's, one, when it all said and done, if he is helping us win football games, I don't care how much, like, pay him more.
6: Yeah.
1: Because obviously he's the engine that's keeping this thing going. So I think that's more of a player leadership kind of situation where, granted, if we are winning football games and your play is helping us win those football games, I will donate whatever I got in my pockets to help to make sure, like, hey, man, we handle that limited practice. You go get iced up, go to the treatment, make sure you get your legs up under you because you're going to be toting this thing 30 times a game. So we need to make sure you're at a tip-top shape. But I think that if you want to have success as a program, you want those caliber players. Because think about before NIL, when you were able to stack these rosters, you knew that, okay, how are we going to replace Julio Jones? Oh, we got Amari Cooper coming. Oh, how are we going to replace Amari Cooper? Oh, we got Calvin Ridley, then the Jalen Waddles, Devontae Smiths of the world. Yeah. The more you can get that into your program, the money is no issue. Like, that's nothing. It's if you are going to help us win football games, damn the price. Like, can you help us win? If that, because we all get a ring, we all get a championship. The banner says the 2026 Alabama football team. I'm part of that too. So I'm more of the more the merrier. If you are going to help us win football games, get on our roster.
6: Yeah, I understand where that thought process is coming from Brandon, but kind of to your point, right? I think if that is an issue or that is what holds back your offense or your running game, then that's an issue in the locker room, and that falls ultimately on the head coach and the coaching staff to manage that. And, you know, I don't know, maybe a lot of people are, you know, out on Kalen DeBoer, and so they don't have faith that he can manage that. But I think that I don't know. If that was a major issue, I think you would have a lot of college football programs that had problems. Because there's a lot of guys that are making more money than they probably should be making, and there's a lot of guys that, you know, are, you know, going to perform at a higher level than their counterparts that are making more money than them. But, you know, that's my opinion on it. But I do understand where Brandon's coming from and why that would be something that in this day and age you would maybe have questions about. So we'll dive into some Auburn conversation next. We see you, Lamar. We see you, Melvin. We know y'all want to talk Auburn. We'll take your phone calls, and we'll have a deeper, in-depth discussion on the Auburn Tigers and what we expect from them and Alex Golish this upcoming year on the Plains. Appreciate you joining us. More McElroy and Kubik in the morning next.
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0: Man Order, Damian Mitchell here with you until 10 o'clock, and we will hand you off to our friends over there on Three Man Front. They're with you from 10 to 2, Paul Feinbaum 2 to 6, and then Braves Baseball, as the Braves will be taking on the Mets the next few days. You can hear that on Jocks as well. We spent a lot of time talking about Alabama. Now we're going to move into our Auburn discussion and some of the our thoughts on where that program could go this year under Alex Golish. But before we do that, I do want to get to some of your calls, because a couple of you want to talk Auburn and you have been waiting by patiently. So we'll take those calls first. We'll start with Lamar in Bluntsville. He wants to talk Auburn football. How are we doing, Lamar?
1: Hey, guys, enjoying your show, and you guys are doing a great job this morning. I just want to tell you.
0: I appreciate that.
1: I've been calling up these shows for a long time, and it feels different this year with Auburn, with Alex Golish. Also keeping DJ Durkin, bringing Cody Burns in. It just got a different feel to it than I felt in the last three or four coaches. And I believe – I was watching the expression on Byron Brown during SC Media. You can tell he's confident about himself, what he can do, his coach, and also his teammates. And I think you're going to see an Auburn that's going to come out this year out of the gate. I think they're going to wear Baylor's butt clean out.
0: Yeah, we were talking about that last hour. Me and Damien are in the same boat. We think they're going to take Baylor out behind the woodshed that first game.
1: Well, I think, because Auburn, ain't they one of the few teams that gave up less than 100 yards rushing against other teams? Wasn't it like 99 or something like that? 98, 99?
0: You're talking about last year?
1: Yeah. Off last year's defense.
0: They were great against the run.
1: I think Auburn's going to put a potent offense out there, because I think they're stacked pretty good in running backs and tight ends and all that stuff. And I'm so eager, y'all, to get started with this team this year. Me and my sons are going to go to some of the games. And I can't wait till he gets started. What I want to see out of this team, even if we don't win, I want to see the other team leave teeth and eyeballs on the field. They won, but they're going to be in the ice. They're going to have to ice their bodies up just for the next game. If we lose a game, I want to know we beat them black and blue, but we left it on the field.
0: Yeah.
1: Just get ready for the next game. And I can't wait. And also, guys, I got thinking – and I've never heard this one here. Of all the coaches we got in the SEC, if he was in a bar fight, you'd want Alex Golish on your side, I believe.
0: I'd want him and DJ Durkin on my side.
1: Okay, now imagine that you turn out as a player. You know that cat's got you back.
0: Oh, yeah.
1: You take care of the field. And if another coach comes up across there and runs his jaw balls, he'll probably only do it once against Alex. But we got us a coach on our hands. And a coaching staff. And I think, this first year, there's going to be learning curves and bringing in the right recruits. But once some of these players see what kind of coaches we got, and especially that head coach, they want to come play for this cat. And so I'm eager. I don't think Auburn's going to be scared of nobody. And they're going to wire that Baylor's butt clean out. They'll go with their tail between their legs when they go back home.
2: Let's go.
0: I think you're right, Lamar. Hey, appreciate you calling in this morning, man, and your thoughts on Auburn. And so there you go, Lamar. Very excited for the season, and rightfully so.
2: And that's the thing, because this may be like the first time, and I don't know how to really word this, but it doesn't feel like the hope isn't false. I felt last year with Hugh Freeze. It was, all right, man. We've given you 3 years. We've got the talent here. We're not having conversations of how close we are. Like, there's going to be a definitive, all right, this team is either just better than us or we're better than them. Simple as that. And I think Alex Golish, even from what he said at SEC Media Days, he talked with Greg and Cole, like, there's a focus that I haven't seen or heard from Auburn. Like, just to hear that from Lamar and Bluntsville of, like, this team was under 500 last year. And it feels like there's a true cohesion of, everybody's rowing in the same direction. Like, everybody is focused. And again, like you said, there's going to be a learning curve. It's everything that you saw at USF, you saw the American, and if it clicks, it's hard not to think that this thing is not heading in the right direction. It's, you just have to see it on the field, because you've been burned for so many years of, man, what is stopping us from being great? What is stopping us from being consistent? Where Alex Golish feels like, nope, this is the plan. Let's go out here and do it. and let the chips fall where they may. Like, this is the cohesion is there. And I'm interested to see what it looks like organically as the season goes on. Of, because kind of looking back on it, you had questions. Like, going back and watching South Alabama, it's, okay, maybe it was 11 o'clock kickoff, a little sleepy, just going through the motions. But then it started a snowball effect of, okay, yeah, there's some troubles out here. Like, something's not going on. Mm-hmm. Something's going on. But right now with Alex Golish, it feels like, you know what? Yeah, like, we're not going to be here in middle of the season, oh, somebody's playing golf. It's no, Alex Golish is in there. We can't get him out of the facility. Like, he's locked in on what Auburn can be, and he wants to get there, and he wants to get there fast.
3: Yeah, and I think one of the things that Lamar brought up that's a good point and kind of a juxtaposition to maybe the big question around Auburn this offseason, which is, well, how are these guys going to translate from the American Conference to the SEC? Valid question. I think we all agree, right? It's a big step up in competition. But what he said there about, you know, Byram seems like he has, you know, the utmost confidence in the coaching staff and his teammates. And, you know, that's the other side of it is what if those guys do translate well to the SEC? Well, then you're going to be way ahead of schedule from where you'd be otherwise, because a lot of these guys have played together, right? Like, when it comes to chemistry and timing with the receivers for Byron Brown and some of the understanding with some of the offensive linemen, like, that's already built in, right? Like, you're not having to develop that right now. That's been developed the last, what, 2-3 years at USF, and now you're transplanting it over to Auburn on top of what you already have with Alex Golish, right? You know what your coach, you know the system you're going to play in, you know the game plan, you know a lot of the script already. Like, a lot of those things, it can alleviate so much of that learning curve, and especially early on in the season, I think that could be a big benefit for Auburn and kind of help them get off to a hot start if those guys that are in place do come over and the SEC isn't too big of a step up in competition for them. That's kind of the other side of that where, yeah, it could have some growing pains. It could be problematic. But if it's not, it

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1: A lot of the offensive guys that come from USF, and then we got guys that have played in the system with Durkin on the defensive side of the ball. So I guess, you know, what I'm asking from you and Damian, Conrad, is that, you know, do you think it's like, you know, everything is new and, you know, the installs and all that? I know some players got to find out, you know, or learn the offense and defense, but not all. And it just don't feel like a total restart. You know, maybe he can, you know, have a good first year and, you know, kind of get off the ground, you know, running and so forth. So just wanted to know what y'all think about that, my man. Appreciate you.
2: No, appreciate you too, Melvin. And I will say this, and Damian can probably speak to this better than me, because, you know, I know you played for multiple coaches and kind of had to go through that in college and what that looks like. My perspective on it, though, is I think that having players to come into the program with a coach that know what he's looking for, similar to, you know, when Kalen DeBoer took over at Alabama and you had your Jeremy Bernards and guys like that, I think that helps the transition because you have guys that already know, hey, this is the standard that's going to be set. This is what's expected of you. And when it comes to, you know, terminology, things like that, that may be different, I think having players in the locker room and in certain position groups that can kind of help with that transition, I think that's certainly a good thing to have, and that's what Auburn has right now.
3: Yeah, I like the way Melvin explained that. It's not a full reset or restart. It's more of a reteaching in a sense, because now it's okay, some of the things that we were able to get away with at South Florida, think about it being just half a notch faster. Like, you may have to maybe a five-step slant. You're going to have to, you know, put your outside foot up, go ahead and roll into a break. Like, certain nuances in between that may, for guys that have played in a long time, it's okay, all right, you know, like the DBs are a little bit more press man in these situations. I got to have my hands up. I got to be ready. So it's a little bit of things like that. But you have Byron Brown, a guy that's played in the system for a while. He knows what to expect. Like, hey, this is what I'm thinking when I'm, you know, like, this read may not be open, but just stick with it. Hey, I'm going to hit you in this other window because now it's a little bit quicker. It's a little bit, like, everything is a little bit sped up, but it's not as big. Like he said, it's not as big of a learning curve. But like Jeremiah Cobb, for example, like, some of the terminology may be different, but the scheme-wise, as far as the run things, like, he's played a ton of football in college.
2: Yeah.
3: So now it's just, okay, I got to learn a new system. All right, cool. We said it something. We called it this last year. Now it's, you know, a different terminology and things like that. But, you know, the landmarks are still the same. So all in all, offensively, it may take a couple weeks to iron some things out, but you'll start to see, it's almost going to be like poetry in motion. The more reps that you get at it, okay, the better we're going to be. Defensively for DJ Durkin, it's more of a, all right, this is what we did last year. This is the call. These are the things. Let's go out there and play ball. Let's be fast. Don't even think, you know, exactly what to do. It's just different bodies in there. So all in all, it's not a full reset. And I think that's kind of a good thing, but also now you're not doing it in the American. You're doing it SEC week after week after week. And can you continue that as the season goes on with the attrition that wears out on the season as well?
2: Yeah, that's a good point right there. All right, we'll continue this Auburn conversation on the other side. Your texts and calls are still welcome, 205-834-9450. We will give more of our thoughts and expectations on the Auburn Tigers in 2026 and how bright of a season could it be on the plains of Auburn. You're listening to Macro and Kublik in the Morning.
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5: Staying active every day will go a long way towards helping you live a happy, healthy, and pain-free life. And there's perhaps no movement more fundamental than walking. It reinforces the alignment, stability, and coordinated muscle activation that supports how your body moves, whether you're doing strenuous exercise or simply going about your daily life. This is according to Dana Santis, a strength and conditioning specialist. Even though you walk every day, Dana does say you can make small adjustments to immediately improve your walking mechanics. So, keep your rib cage stacked over your pelvis. Avoid leaning over or arching your lower back. Allow your arms to swing naturally in coordination with your legs. 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I'm Dr. Sanjay Gupta, helping you live a better life.
6: 1857.

0: McElroy and Kublik in the morning. Damien and Conrad filling in for the guys today. Got a mystery guest tomorrow with joining me in the morning. McCole will be back on Wednesday. Greg out this week as we inch closer to the college football season. Only 33 days away before kickoff in week zero. 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
1: All right, before we get back to our conversation about Auburn, we do have another update for you on a little bit of breaking news that's been going on this morning in the college football world involving North Carolina's football program. So if you're just now joining us or you missed the updates earlier, it started on 3 ESPN. A number of sources were reporting this morning that Michael Lombardi, the general manager of that football program, had been put on administrative leave effective immediately. We then had another update saying that was a decision from the UNC administration. It was not a Bill Belichick decision there, as we know that him and Lombardi have worked hand-in-hand for a very long time. One of the most trusted people on Bill Belichick's, kind of his right-hand man, essentially, for a lot of his coaching career. Well, we now have another update courtesy of Pete Thamel at ESPN, and this is probably the way some of you expected it to go, but now it's official. According to Pete Thamel, he writes, per source, this situation stems from a human resources complaint that was filed by a former UNC front office employee. There's a pending investigation which led to the administrative leave. So,
0: oh boy.
1: You know.
0: Oh boy.
1: Yeah. So you can file that and you know, keep that in the back of your mind, and we'll give you updates on it as that story progresses, but certainly doesn't look like a great situation right now for North Carolina and Michael Lombardi. But we will see where that conversation goes. All right, continuing on with Auburn, this is actually perfect. This text came in during the break. It says, good morning, guys. As always, y'all are doing a great job. Question, though, if you put on your orange-colored glasses, I know Conrad doesn't have those, what do you think the ceiling is for Auburn this year? Well, that's a great text because that's exactly what we were going to get into right now. And, you know, talking about Auburn and looking at their schedule and, all right, so if we're assuming everything goes right, so all the transfers hit, offensive line is good, Byron Brown puts up numbers similar to what you saw at USF last year, where we're talking about approaching 1,000 yards rushing, maybe going right over it like he did last year, a 3,000-yard passer. I mean, you're talking about, and Damian brought this up a couple weeks ago on Morning Jocks, we had a good discussion about it. I mean, we're talking like besides Cam Newton, like the best offensive season from an Auburn quarterback maybe in the history of the program.
0: Ever.
1: At least in modern history. And with that, the defense stays true under DJ Durkin. You know, you've got a couple of guys. I'm not saying you have a couple more guys that make the Xavier Atkins type jump, but you've got some guys on the defensive front because you have a lot of young talent in that room. And let's say, you know, in my opinion, ceiling for Auburn defensively, like let's say they're a top five defense in the SEC. I think that's possible, right? If everything works out, I think that's possible. So you got top five defense in the SEC. You've got a quarterback that's going to throw for 3,000, run for about 1,000. You've got, I think, running game with Jeremiah Cobb's great. The receivers, you know, that transition comes through, and maybe you don't have a 1,000-yard receiver, but you've got a collection of guys that can put up, you know, cumulatively very good numbers. You know, I think for me, the ceiling for Auburn this year would be 9-3. They don't have an easy schedule. I do still think there's going to be, even as good as it could ultimately be, there are going to be some growing pains. You have a lot of new faces. It's hard for me not to think that at least maybe early on in SEC play, maybe it's the Florida game, that it's going to be difficult. The month of October for Auburn is brutal. And even if it all comes together, like having to go through Georgia and Ole Miss and LSU and Alabama all in a season, saying you're going to win all of those games or even two of those games, you know, I need to see the product on the field first. So I think even if it all comes together, Auburn has a great year, the pieces fall into place, I would say 9-3 right now for me is probably my ceiling for Auburn this upcoming year.
0: And I don't think that's wrong. I agree with you 100%. That schedule, statistically, if Byron
1: it's
0: Brown,
1: tough,
0: yeah, yeah, it's statistically, if Byron Brown puts up the numbers he did at USF, it's one of the greatest outside of Cam Newton. It's one of the greatest seasons ever put together in Auburn history. So while the numbers may be there, it's going to be tough. Like you said, you've got Georgia, you've got Alabama. Who knows what Florida's going to look like? And that, like you said, the month of October, you're going to have to knock off some teams that right now on paper are better than you. So now if you get all of them, oh yeah, we're talking about Auburn running through and going to an SEC championship, college football playoff conversation, but it's going to be difficult to stack that week after week after week, and that's for anybody in the SEC. So the road is going to be brutal, but again, if you hit on the upside, because right now, and again, I know it's been kind of beating your head for the past couple seasons at how close that you are, but if you knock off, let's say if it's not close against Georgia, say if you knock off Georgia and you're rolling in, you know, the middle of October, you're looking in the month of November like, hey, we can get this thing done. It's just the sustainability of that week after week after week and not having those lulls. And I'm with you defensively. That's the one thing I don't have a question with when it comes to Auburn.
1: No, they're going to be really good.
0: DJ Durkin has got that defense locked in.
1: Yep.
0: It's those growing pains if, you know, you're going 3, 4, 5 drives without any touchdowns or any points offensively. Can you still depend on your defense to not leave you out to dry? Because, again, you go back to Vanderbilt last year where you fire Hugh Freeze, the offense finally has a pulse, your defense takes a step back because DJ Durkin has to step into head coach mode instead of just finally, you know, looking at his defense and focusing in on that. But I do think the upside is there. Jeremiah Cobb quietly almost had 1,000 yards last season with all the inconsistency that you had offensively. Then you're adding Washington from the transfer portal. It's not far-fetched that this team could be ahead of schedule in year one.
1: Yeah.
0: But I would say temper the expectations of, oh, this is a 10-win, 11-win team. But if you're 8-4, 9-3, oh, you're going to 2027. Like, okay, we can really bust this thing out.
1: Yeah, I think 8-4 is absolutely obtainable. I think 9-3, again, if everything goes right, that's kind of where you're going to land, because and the reason I can't go above 9-3 is because if you were to go 10-2 or better, you're going to have to, let's just take the four toughest games on your schedule, at Georgia, at Ole Miss, at Alabama, and at home against LSU. You're going to have to go 2-2 of those in those games. You're going to have to win at least one of them on the road. Now, if you tell me Auburn wins one of those games, sure. I can buy that. Mm-hmm. I can absolutely buy that. I would probably pick LSU at home. That would probably be my game. Correct. Where I would pick them to get that win right now. But if you're telling me they have to go 2-2 in those games or better, and then you're not slipping up early in the year against a Florida team that who knows how good they're going to be. You're not slipping up against a Vanderbilt. Who knows how good they're going to be. You're beating Tennessee on the road. Like, you have to be almost flawless. You have to be flawless outside of those big four games, and then you have to go 500 against four of the top five or six teams in the conference. Maybe. You know what? Maybe. And we'll look back and go, man, 9-3, that was being way too – you were being way too cautiously optimistic about Auburn. I just – that's a big leap to take from what you've seen the last 5 years of that program, and I think that absolutely they're headed in the right direction. They're going to be much improved. That's a big leap for anybody, not just Auburn,
0: yeah,
1: to say they're going to win 50% of those games against the best teams in the league.
0: Right, and then even if you are 9-3 and you've shown that you could knock off some of those top dogs, you're probably looking at being, what, 14th, 15th, 16th in the nation, where if anything crazy happens above you, who's to say that you don't squeak your way into a college football playoff?
1: Yeah, you might be 9-3. I would not be shocked this year if there's a 9-3 team in the playoff.
0: Correct.
1: And it would be from the SEC because of the 9-game conference schedule.
0: 100%. I'm right there with you.
1: So it's certainly possible, and maybe we're having that conversation. But certainly if you are – let's just say you go 9-3 and you miss the playoffs. First off, if you're an Auburn fan, you're ecstatic. But secondly, then you turn the page to what 2027 could look like. And I know we're getting ahead of ourselves here, but that's where I think you really start to see the hype train – buy into Auburn of, oh, wow, that's what they did in year one. Now 2027, like, yeah, Auburn is maybe it's still a dark horse conversation, but that is a team that you would look at as maybe competing for a spot in the CFP if they are able to reach the heights that are possible this year, as difficult as it may be to get there. So those are some of our thoughts on the Auburn Tigers. We see your texts and phone calls coming in, 205-834-9450. We will wrap up the show with your comments on Auburn, your thoughts, your expectations. Do you agree with where Damian and I are at, or are you still a little bullish on the Auburn Tigers? Or, hey, maybe you think they're going to go 11-1 and make it to the college football playoff. We'll see. We'll hear from you next here on Jocks.
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8: I don't know about you, but my social media feeds are flooded with lotions and potions and gadgets, all promising to unlock different components of longevity. But if you log off, take a step back from all the hype, you'll find that the actual keys to a longer, healthier life are hiding in plain sight. There are four of them. Number one, nutrition. The Mediterranean diet really is the gold standard. Number two, exercise. You should be getting 150 minutes of moderate intensity exercise or 75 minutes of vigorous intensity exercise every week, plus strength training and stretching. Number three, sleep. Sleep is when your body and your brain repair themselves. You should be getting 7 to 9 hours a night. And finally, number four, often gets forgotten, socialization. It's not a bonus. It's a necessity for a healthy life, finding a sense of community, purpose, and belonging. I'm Dr. Sanjay Gupta, helping you live a better life.
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0: All right, final few minutes of the program here. Appreciate you joining us for 4 hours of Damien and Conrad. It's been a lot of fun this morning talking SEC football with y'all, Alabama and Auburn. 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All right, wrapping up this Monday edition of McElroy and Kublik in the morning with your calls and your texts. We'll go to Jeff. He wants to talk some Auburn football this morning. How are we doing, Jeff?
1: Hey, guys. How you doing this morning?
0: Fantastic. Doing What's good on your mind, man?
1: Good. Listen, everything with Auburn, as a longtime Auburn guy, I'm very cautiously optimistic about this season. We've seen too many ups and downs. But I will say this. If this team had been average the last 3-4 years on offense, the ceiling would be 7 to 8 wins. I mean, average.
0: Yeah.
1: So all you need is an upgrade with your offense. Our quarterback play is vital. If we would have had average to good quarterback play, this team is a viable contender. So that being said, if this quarterback, Brown, is what he's projected to be.
0: Yeah.
1: I'm going to say this. This is going to be a team to contend with this year. And I'm not being biased by saying it. Somewhat biased, but I'm being openly honest about it. Quarterback play has decimated this program the last few years, along with the coaching, of course. But the quarterback play, I'll say that. So if we get decent quarterback play, I think this is a team to contend with this year. Thanks, guys.
0: Yeah, no, thank you, Jeff. And I mean, I don't want to speak for Damien, but I think we both agree wholeheartedly with the coaching wasn't great, but I mean, you've had some.
2: We've always said it, like,
0: abysmal quarterback.
2: How many years are we going to continue saying you're a quarterback away?
0: Well, and not to, you know, bring back bad memories for Auburn fans, but I mean, you laid it out a couple weeks ago on Morning Jocks. Like, when you go and look at what Peyton Thorne did, and where that stacks up in Auburn history, that just kind of goes to show you, like, as bad as he was at times, in the grand scheme of things,
2: he's one of the best you've had.
0: Which just goes to show Jeff's point of, if you just had average quarterback play, like, where could this program have been the last couple of years? And I think we're going to see that this year. There's no way it can be worse, right? And I think it'll be significantly better.
2: I hope not.
0: I think it'll be significantly better. Let's see, a couple of texts coming in. Justin says, what I want to see from Auburn is what he emphasized at media days, play with violence.
2: Oh yeah.
0: You're going to get that on defense.
2: 100%.
0: I can promise you that. And I think you'll get it on the offensive side of the ball, as well. All right, let's wrap it up. We've been talking Auburn. It was only a matter of time.
2: You know it.
0: All right. You don't have a lot of time. But your thoughts on, are we being fair, Don? Are we being too harsh on Auburn? What are your thoughts this morning?
3: Well, first, I definitely think you guys are being fair there. Your new nickname, Updike Conrad.
0: I know.
2: No, just erase that. Like, don't even get that, Lex. I don't want to be like in the Kellamon situation, but that's trash, dog. Like,
3: Conrad told me I needed a little, Damien, Conrad told me I need a little juice. Conrad told me to do this, right, Conrad?
2: Well,
0: I told you to put more juice in your newsletter, yes. And you did. I enjoyed it.
2: But that
0: especially name, the Q&A with Stan.
2: What?
3: Well, Conrad, I got to do a Q&A with you on there, too, and Damien, you too.
0: Okay, well, you can ask me your questions tomorrow, and I'll give you my A's.
3: There you go. All right, well, guys, great show. Great job today. See you everybody tomorrow.
0: Sounds good, Don. Right. Thank you for chiming in. That was good. That was short to the point.
2: Yeah.
0: That was a good Don call right there. I appreciate that. We appreciate all of you. It's been a lot of fun this morning. Thanks for coming along for the ride with us. 4 hours in the books. A mystery guest will be in here with Damien tomorrow. Cole's back on Wednesday. Greg back next week. Been a lot of fun, a lot of great college football talk, and there's more of it on the way as Three Man Front comes at you next.
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5: I don't know about you, but my social media feeds are flooded with lotions and potions and gadgets, all promising to unlock different components of longevity. But if you log off, take a step back from all the hype, you'll find that the actual keys to a longer, healthier life are hiding in plain sight. There are four of them. Number one, nutrition. The Mediterranean diet really is the gold standard. Number two, exercise. You should be getting 150 minutes of moderate intensity exercise or 75 minutes of vigorous intensity exercise every week, plus strength training and stretching. Number three, sleep. Sleep is when your body and your brain repair themselves. You should be getting 7 to 9 hours a night. And finally, number four, often gets forgotten, socialization. It's not a bonus, it's a necessity for a healthy life, finding a sense of community, purpose, and belonging. I'm Dr. Sanjay Gupta, helping you live a better life.
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0: It is 10 o'clock. Welcome in. This is Three Man Front on Jocks. Matt Smith, Molly Robinson, Mike Rodak in studio. Landrum will be back next Monday. Conrad did the morning show this morning, so it's just me, Mike, and Molly. That's
1: there
0: like
1: you
0: a
1: go.
0: TV show, like a sitcom.
1: Yeah, M&M.
0: Yeah, me, Mike, and Molly. How are you, my friend?
1: Good.
0: It's been a minute.
1: Yeah, no, it's good to be back up here.
0: We're 33 days away from kickoff. Got camps coming up momentarily.
1: Yeah, sounds about right. I think they start officially practicing a week from Wednesday.
0: A week from Wednesday.
1: A little bit later this year because the first game is a little bit later, September 5th, you know, because this is a late Labor Day year. So we still got another week before things really ramp up, but gives me time to be up here with you.
0: Absolutely. No, and I know UAB, they get started a week from today. Mm-hmm. Their fall camp gets underway. So we're going to spend a good bit of time talking about what we witnessed last week, Tampa SEC Football Media Days. We will get into that. The text line is always open at 205-839-8349-450. So is the phone lines if you have any questions. Mike, your overall impressions from what you saw last week. We did not anticipate that there was going to be any kind of breaking news from the Alabama front, but just Kalen DeBoer kind of settling into the job, his third year at the Capstone. Your thoughts on his performance last week?
1: Right. Yeah, it was actually one of those where I wasn't even there. Full disclosure, I wasn't even in Tampa. So I'll say that right off the top. But it was one of those where I think you kind of listen in totality. And he has the podium, which I think most people kind of listen to. And there was the questions about, you know, are you going to be defined by a national championship? And that's kind of what people dug into. But it is media days after all. So he goes around and does all sorts of interviews with a lot of different people. And in totality, I would say not just the podium, but within everything, you know, I think it's a guy who does seem a little bit more relaxed. I think we probably said that last year around this time too. So, you know, there's degrees of that, but, you know, I think it's clear what the job is going to be like for him and facing those questions like that, at media days and having that standard be kind of where it is. And, you know, so performance wise, I think he gave whatever answers were right. I don't think he, like, what can he say on some of those? Like, I'm not going to be defined by a national championship. You say that and people will think that, you know, you're lowering the standard. So, I don't know. It's always tough to kind of grade people at media days and say exactly how they perform. But for the questions he was given, you know, for what it is as an event, I think he did fine.
0: In regards to where Alabama landed, were you surprised at number 6?
1: No. I think I had them 5.
0: That's where I had them.
1: Right. So, you know, it's that general range. I think for me, the question is probably between them and a school like LSU that last year, obviously LSU was coming from a much lower place and Lane's going to have to bring them back up. But, you know, where is Alabama, you know, compared to last year as well, I think is also a question. So LSU is probably in that mix, you know, 4, 5, 6 range. I think a lot of people probably at A&M in that range, but they're probably a little bit more established, having a quarterback returning, having just made, you know, the playoff and probably marginally a better team, I think, than Alabama last year. So they're all kind of in that group. I think, you know, at the end of the day, I had Texas number 1. I'm not convinced Texas is a playoff team yet. Like, I still need to see what that all looks like for them. I think we all need to see, can Georgia get back to where they were? So somewhere in that top 6 is obviously where Alabama was going to fall. And I think it's fair to put them a little bit lower given they don't have the returning quarterback like Ole Miss does, like A&M does,
0: right,
1: like Georgia does, like Texas does. That's probably, you know, plays into it.
0: You know, it was interesting because I did a lot of interviews last week and nationally people would say, okay, this is a make or break year for Kalen DeBoer, right? And I'm like, no, it's not. He just got a contract. I know you guys may not follow Alabama athletics, right, or their contracts at the Board of Trustees meetings like, mm-hmm, I have to on a daily basis. But
1: yep,
0: no, unless there is something untoward happens off the field, he is going to be the head coach unless he leaves under his own volition to another school, which we both know he had an opportunity this last year and decided to stay put. So that's what was so interesting, mm-hmm, just listening to people keep trying to say that he's on a hot seat. I'm like saying, if he was on a hot seat, Greg Byrne's not giving him a new contract.
1: Right. It would be a massive, massive bill if you wanted to move away from Kalen DeBoer after this year, because it's not just his buyout, and his buyout has gone up. Absent the contract extension, would have been, I think, about $47, $48 million. With the contract extension, it's up to about $68.
0: Ooh.
1: So you have that, but keep in mind you're also changing your staff, and they just extended a bunch of their assistant coaches. And so buying out your coaching staff is probably another $8 to $10 million, roughly. That's a lot of money. And as much as people say Alabama has the money, that I don't know if they have $70 million lying around to make that sort of move. And like you said, there would have to be some extraneous consequence or circumstance, I should say, where you can get out of the contract, whether it's him taking another job or something else. But look, I mean, that was a deliberate decision by Alabama to extend him. And I think that was safe to say, given some of the pressures externally, you know, from other job openings, and, you know, Michigan was obviously the one at the time. So I don't think they were completely unrelated that he got an extension and, you know, the Michigan was coming calling, but that was what they did. And that's the spot that they're in right now. And it's, again, it's going to take a lot to move away. And if you have, let's just say, a complete train wreck year, like everything goes wrong, injuries, et cetera, you go 4-8, like that would be catastrophic for Alabama. Is somebody going to pony up that money and get rid of him? Or do you just chalk it up to there was a bad year? Let's see what year four looks like. So yeah, I agree. I think it would take a lot. And kind of the idea that it's playoff or bust or win a playoff game or bust, et cetera, I think is a little bit overstated.
0: Yeah. And I think to the national media, just like a lot of people in our state, they grew accustomed to Nick Saban every year, muscle memory. Mm-hmm. You had Alabama in the top five. It was like when Bobby Bowden was running Florida State, it was just like every year. I mean, it didn't matter. You just, you know, you penciled in Florida State somewhere in the top five every single year. That's the way it was from 2008 until he retired. About Alabama, and I just think from a national perspective, it's taking a little bit for those folks to understand that along with everything else that's changed in college athletics, so has the Southeastern Conference and the parity in this league.
1: Right, and even that, I should say, you have this big, massive buyout for him and his staff. Well, what about the players? Because you would also have players leaving through the portal. You'd have to pay for new players to come in, and you're talking about potentially a $100 million bill. So it's a lot. And yes, I do think that there is a new reality in the SEC that people need to get used to, where it is a 9-game schedule. You're going to have a lot of teams that go 6-3, 7-2, like 5-4 in that range. And you could have a 5-4 team that might be even better than a 7-2 team based on their schedule. You only play half the league.
0: Mm-hmm.
1: You have 16 teams. You have 8 games or 9 games, you're playing half the league. So who knows? Like if you don't play a Texas this year, you don't play a Georgia, if you don't play an Ole Miss, you might not really know what that record looks like compared to another team that has played those teams. So, and then that might get sorted out in the playoff. You might have a 7-2 SEC team that beats an 8-1 SEC team in the playoff and goes further. And then the fans of that 8-1 team are going to be mad. And the fans of the 7-2 team were probably mad when they lost 2 games, but now all of a sudden they're happy when they win a playoff game. And so it's a completely different thing where, you know, everything doesn't ride on the Alabama-LSU game in the first week of November or the Iron Bowl every year. And those games are still important. And I think people get carried away with the idea that the regular season doesn't mean anything. There's still only 12 regular season games, but again, the unbalanced nature of the schedule and the 12-team playoff and the opportunity for a team like Miami last year to sneak in at 10 or Ohio State 2 years ago to be, you know, number 8 and win a national championship, like it may not matter quite as much, even if we do lose a couple games in September and October.
0: It is interesting. By the way, Mike Rodak's in studio for the first couple hours here on Three Man Front. Lange will be back on Monday. Conrad did the morning show. So Mike's hanging out with me and Molly for the next couple of hours. I do want to ask you about the league itself, because you said you put Texas 1,
1: mm-hmm.
0: and I had Georgia 1. I had Texas 2. I mean, you can kind of plug either one, whatever the case may be. But you mentioned the fact that you're not completely sold on that.
1: Mm-hmm.
0: And I think that goes without saying, so many people, whether they were in Tampa or they were just watching from afar, that's the way they view the Southeastern Conference. Because if you think back to last year, I don't think anybody in Atlanta would have said, you know what, this Alabama football team is going to win four ranked games, their opponents, in the middle of the season, people say you're crazy.
1: Or that they would have lost to Florida State. I mean, nobody predicts those things.
0: No. Yeah. I mean, people would be – and so Alabama finished the regular season as the number one seed going to the SEC football championship.
1: Yep.
0: And nobody had that. I mean, as we walked out of Atlanta, it was LSU or nobody.
1: Yep.
0: They were going to have a Heisman Trophy winning quarterback.
1: Mm-hmm.
0: You know, the mercenaries that they had gone and gotten. Brian Kelly's one of the best coaches in America.
1: Number one portal class.
0: Yes. And then all of a sudden, look what happened. So it goes without saying that this is the new age and era of college football. But from the big picture, from the conference standpoint, do you see this as a potential year where somebody, where it's not Georgia or Texas or A&M or Ole Miss, could actually get to Atlanta and be that team that Indiana has been the last couple of years?
1: I have a harder time picturing that just because, well, Indiana this last year obviously was coming off a year where they made the playoffs. I think they were sneaking up on people less this past season. But to go back 2 years ago, an Indiana team that was making a lot of noise and coming from, what, 3-9 before that, I think? And could there be a CFP team like that?
0: Yeah. From this conference.
1: Right. I struggle to find one. Just because I feel like...
0: Is it the 9 conference games?
1: Yeah, there's just too many teams at the top that I think you'd have to get through to really, even, you know, to go to Atlanta and to win or at least compete for an SEC championship. But, you know, if I had to pick a team, Auburn, I feel like, or Florida, I think it's one of those two for me just because I feel like the talent level is a little bit higher there. I think Nick Saban had the quote or the analysis on... you know, on TV last week where he said if Auburn had a quarterback last year, they would have won 8 or 9 games.
0: Mm.
1: Now, do they have a quarterback? We'll
0: and
1: have to
0: and
1: see.
0: A head coach.
1: Right. Well,
0: if they had a head coach last year.
1: Both as a package deal now. So, you know, can I see Auburn making that sort of run? I think it would take a lot. I think Florida just, you know, it's probably more the logo and kind of the prestige of Florida, but I feel like there's a better chance for them.
0: And they have a real coach now, too.
1: Right, right. Although he gets pedicures. Did you see that?
0: I did see where his wife, I'm sure he, I don't know, maybe, knowing John Summerall, he probably didn't care, but yes, over the weekend.
1: Viral video.
0: Yeah, his wife, I think they were doing, I guess.
1: Like a Q&A type of deal.
0: Yeah, with you know, the female audience.
1: Right.
0: And she said, give us a secret about John Summerall, and said, yeah, he likes pedicures.
1: Must have been a fun dinner conversation that night.
0: You know, hey, John Summerall's like, you know, I don't care.
1: Right. Yeah, I'm sure he's fine with it. Yeah, it's probably one of those two teams. I struggle to see a Kentucky or Mississippi State or Arkansas. I mean, Vandy. Look, I don't think Vandy's going to be as bad as people predict. Like, I've seen 15, 16 in the SEC again for them just because they've lost Diego Pavia. Let's keep in mind they have the number 2 overall recruit in the entire country at quarterback in Jared Curtis, who is probably 6 or 7 inches taller than Diego Pavia. I think he's kind of the more of a prototypical quarterback, and he's a freshman. Like, I think that's the big question mark. But if he plays like a 5-star quarterback right away at Vandy, I think they still have enough pieces around him.
0: Sure.
1: Cedric Alexander and Junior Sherrill at wide receiver, and they've, you know, Miles Capers on defense. That's a team that I think could finish right in the middle of the SEC again. So, you know, are they going to the SEC championship? You know, to your question, no. But those would be some of the teams I would kind of look at. But I think it's tough in this league. I think there's just a lot to get through. I would be surprised if it wasn't one of the top 6 or 7 teams right now. Even like a Tennessee, I feel like, is probably a long shot, you know, for the title.
0: And based on what we saw last year, if we remember going into the Iron Bowl weekend, how many different tie-breaking scenarios that we had in this league in regards to still opportunities. I mean, until A&M lost against Texas, everyone thought Texas A&M or Alabama were going to be the two teams playing in Atlanta. So this new format and now the 9th extra game is going to create a lot of havoc. For people like me and you and what we do, we love it because more chaos, the better.
1: Right. And it's not, I know the SEC loves to, and they did this last year, kind of paint like the SEC winner is the best team in the SEC. The number one seed in the SEC is the best team in the SEC. The two teams that go to the title game are the two best teams in the SEC. I don't know if we can say that as definitively now. Just, again, because of the unbalanced schedules, you don't have teams playing certain teams every year. And you also have the whole reality now with the nine-game schedule where you have half the league plays five road games every year and half the league plays four. So right there is a little bit of a...
0: unequal balance.
1: Exactly, yeah. So it's tough to kind of declare that just because you go to the SEC championship game, especially if it's on a tiebreaker, that you're one of the two best teams. And I think Ole Miss, by the end of last year, probably proved that it was a better team.
0: Mike, please stop destroying the narrative that the conference wants to tell the College Football Playoff Committee. Please, Mike.
1: Yeah, it's
0: that
1: just,
0: down, please.
1: It's a different era, and it's like the playoff. It's like the NCAA tournament where a lot can happen for you, good or bad, during the regular season. But if you go and make a run in March and you're a Sweet 16 team or an Elite 8 team or a Final Four team, that's how you're going to be remembered.
0: Yep.
1: And like Alabama's Final Four team a couple years ago was not the best Nate Oates team, but they're the Final Four team. And I think the same thing is probably playing out in football where it's more what do you do in the playoffs versus what happened in October or September.
0: We will open up the phone lines. This is Reaction Monday. Number here, 205-834-9450. Mike Rodak from Bama 247. He will join us for the first half of the show. Later on in the program, we'll go to Carolina. A lot of things happening in Carolina, including a story that came out this morning about the director of player personnel, a very familiar name, Bill Belichick's best friend, is now paid. He's on paid administrative leave because of an HR investigation, according to ESPN. So we will go to North Carolina, find out what's going on there. Also later in the program, we'll go to Florida. We'll talk to David Waters from the Gators Breakdown podcast and talk about John Summerall and those Gators. A lot of optimism. You just heard Mike Rodak said that them and Auburn could be two of the surprise teams this year in the conference. We got a lot of football talk on this Reaction Monday. 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
4: 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Temperature may be one of the most underappreciated factors in sleep. That's according to the Senior Vice President of Research and Scientific Affairs at the National Sleep Foundation. We often hear about lights and screens and stress, but even modest changes in temperature and airflow can influence both how quickly you fall asleep and how deeply you stay asleep. Most experts will recommend a room temperature of 60 to 67 degrees Fahrenheit. You might also experiment with your sheets and what you actually wear to bed. Play around a bit and see what improves your sleep. 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I'm Dr. Sanjay Gupta, helping you live a better life.
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0: is 1021. Mike Rodak, Bama 247, hanging out with us for the first half of the show. Reminder, we will be live tomorrow at Social Taco, myself and Conrad. Molly will be back here in studio, but we will be there live tomorrow beginning at 10 o'clock.
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0: All right, let's get some phone calls, get things going here on Three-Man Front on this Reaction Monday, we like to call it. And so let's go to Corey in Trustful. Here on Three Man Front. Hey, Corey, good morning.
2: Hey, Pat, how are you doing this morning?
0: Corey, I'm doing great. How are you, man?
2: I'm doing great. This is more of up your alley. I graduated from here at Trustful in 2014, and I followed you and Bert Carruth and Chad Rose on the Husky Fast Network since y'all launched it. And first of all, I want to say y'all do an amazing job.
0: Well, thank you, Corey.
2: Covering the program. If you could kind of give me a little insight of what the Huskies are supposed to be this year, because I know we lost a good bit of players, especially defensively, and I know we have that big game versus Auburn at Auburn High School to start the season, and I know if we win that game, there'll be a tone setter. Can you kind of give me a little preview of what the team could be this season? You don't mind.
0: Sure, certainly. Corey, thank you for the call. Appreciate it very much. We're actually going to have Kyle Parmalee on the show very soon, and Kyle will be able to kind of give us a walkthrough for everything going on in high school football in the area, not just you at Trustful. Very kind comments. Thank you, Corey, for that. You start with every team. I'll just say this about the Huskies this year. Jack Floyd, returning quarterback, and anytime that you can bring a returning quarterback back into the fold, that is good news. Yeah, there have been some graduations and guys going on and playing at the next level, but Hewitt should be in the mix just like everybody else in that region, which is very, very tough in the Birmingham Metro with Spain Park and Thompson and Vestavia. And I know I'm going to leave out some folks. They're going to be Hoover.
3: It's all different now this year, right?
0: Yeah, so Hillcrest, Tuscaloosa, they're now dropped down a classification. Spain Park goes from a lower classification back up to where they were just 2 years ago. So Metro Birmingham, we used to call it the SEC West of high school football. It was a brutal, brutal region.
3: No more SEC West either.
0: But just like the SEC expanded, mm-hmm. the High School Athletic Association expanded the playoffs mm-hmm. this year. So it used to be the top four teams in your region mm-hmm. got to go play extra football. Now it's six. So
3: it's all about the playoffs, like I was saying.
0: So let's see.
3: it all ties in.
0: It is all about the playoffs. So, yeah, appreciate that. Mike Rodak's in studio, and I just saw this, Mike, and it just came out moments ago. I know Auburn has released it, mm-hmm. and this is good news, Auburn basketball. But the Iron Bowl of basketball, well, once again, both games played on a Saturday.
3: Which is good.
0: Absolutely. That is major applause for the SEC to make sure that that happens. To play a Tuesday or Wednesday night game between these two teams, that should not happen.
3: And it looks like, what is it, January 16th for Alabama in Florida, which is probably their biggest game of the season. That's also a Saturday.
0: Yeah, January 30th is Bama and Auburn. The first game is in Tuscaloosa. And then March the 6th is the final game mm-hmm. of the regular season. It will be down at Auburn.
3: And that February 13th one is the other big one for Alabama. Arkansas at home, which is also a Saturday. So some big Saturday home games for Alabama. Their non-conference home schedule is not particularly appealing. In fact, I think there's a six-week break where they don't play a home game in basketball for Alabama this November, December. Seton Hall is the big non-conference mm-hmm. one. And then you kind of make up for a couple of these SEC teams, which we knew who they're playing at home and away. Now we know the dates. So yeah, Florida, Arkansas, both Saturdays, and Auburn at home on a Saturday. So those will all be good crowds, you know, for those games.
0: Yeah, there's no doubt. But I know we have Wimp Sanderson on the show every Friday, and that was the thing a couple of years ago. Just drove him crazy, just like it drove us crazy, mm-hmm. playing a midweek game between Alabama and Auburn.
3: Right. Yeah, it makes no sense. I mean, it's the main draw around here for basketball. And look, there were some other midweek games last year. It's tough with these central time TV windows.
0: Yeah.
3: So you either have a 6 o'clock start midweek, which I think a lot of people who work full-time in Birmingham, have a tough time getting to those games in time. And then the other option is a late tip-off at 8 o'clock. And I think that's a little bit late for people, you know, driving home from Birmingham in the middle of the week. So it's tough just being in a central time zone and having the TV windows as they are. But Saturdays certainly allow people, you know, a better opportunity to get down there.
0: Back to the phones number here, 205-834-9450. Cowboy joins us here on Jocks. Hey, Cowboy.
4: Good morning, sir. I, on this Reaction Monday, am calling to react to having been accused of driving to Nicaragua. Now, you know me well enough that if I was going to leave to go back home, I'm not going to leave without coming to say goodbye.
0: Okay. Well, my apologies. You know, we thought the last time we talked to you that you were going to be heading to Nicaragua, and then I forgot
4: that
0: about
4: that. December.
0: Okay, it's in December. Okay, I got my calendars wrong. So you're on your way to Alaska, correct?
4: I am currently in Washington, south of Seattle. The views are amazing. There are no words. There are no words for what I'm seeing.
0: Now, when you get to Alaska, what's on the docket? What are we doing?
4: I'm going to a tiny town all by itself called Hyder, H-Y-D-E-R. I'll go in and find probably the only restaurant in the town. It is so

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1: It was straight from Dallas, and it took a long, long time.
2: I bet
1: 1982.
2: It did. Oh, my goodness. Well, Cowboy, it's always great to hear from you. Please stay safe, travel safe. Look forward to seeing you at Social Taco coming up in a couple of weeks when you return. And then, of course, then in December, you got the big trip back down south of the border. But we always appreciate it, man. Take care.
1: Absolutely. Y'all have a great week.
2: Thank you, Cowboy. Enjoy that cigar.
1: You got it.
2: All right, thank you. 11-year-old cigar. Mike, you just smoked the cigars after Tennessee games.
3: Oh, yeah. Well known for that.
2: Mike Rodak, Bama 247. Phone lines are obviously working, so love to hear from you, 205-834-9450. When we come back, Mike and I have a little discussion about what's going on in Washington, D.C. There could be a little bit of movement in regards to the Protect College Sports Act. We'll give you the very latest there. That's next on Jocks.
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10: How often do you stop to wonder whether you should share something that's revealing, maybe even embarrassing, with a partner, a friend, or even your boss? In her new book called Revealing, The Underrated Power of Oversharing, behavioral scientist Leslie John says doing just that can help you deepen relationships that are vital to your life. We need people to trust us in order to get things like love, friendship, and career success. That's what she told us. When you make yourself vulnerable by revealing something sensitive, it does make other people trust you. In turn, when you ask someone to reveal something about themselves, showing that interest will generally lead someone to like you more. Why? Because people like to be asked about themselves, she says. It also signals that they are discriminating and choosy, but in a good way. I'm Dr. Sanjay Gupta, helping you live a better life.
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0: hearty congratulations to head basketball coach of the University of Alabama, Nate Oates. He married this weekend. That's right. He is married. Congratulations. He married former Crimson Tide staffer Alex, is it Aceta? Is that right? Hit that on mic over there. There you go.
1: Yeah, Aceta.
0: Aceta.
1: She was okay. The director of operations his first couple of years here.
0: Okay. Yep. The assistant coach Brian Adams shared on social media, posted a photo from the wedding showing the group that includes Oates and Aceta, as well as Alabama Athletics Director Greg Byrne and a host of other UA staffers. Oates revealed that he was engaged back in April when he was on Sirius XM radio.
1: Yes. Yep. It's the only time that he's talked about it so far. Like you said, this isn't his assistant coach who's posted about it. So I don't think he's necessarily put it out there yet. But I'm sure as time goes on, it'll be something that he's probably more willing to talk about. Obviously he got divorced a couple of years ago. And that, was also very behind the scenes as well, but yeah, it's a new start for him without a doubt.
0: Some other headlines that are making the rounds this morning, a little bit of a bombshell coming out of the state of North Carolina. North Carolina has placed general manager Michael Lombardi on paid administrative leave, and that is effective immediately. Now, ESPN is reporting per a source. This stems from a human resources complaint filed by a former North Carolina front office employee. There's a pending investigation which led to the administrative leave. Lombardi joined North Carolina in December of 2024 after Bill Belichick was hired to lead the Tar Heels program. Widely regarded as one of the most accomplished front office guys ever in professional football. Additionally, he is believed to be one of the highest paid general managers in college football, making around $1.5 million. Now, what does Courtney Morgan make at Bama?
1: He's gotten a couple raises now.
0: Is he $1 million?
1: I think he's right over $1 million now. Okay. I have to double check. He was at 900, I think, last year.
0: Okay.
1: But yeah, there was the interest from USC a couple years ago that.
0: And obviously Michigan.
1: And yeah, obviously Michigan this past year. So, yeah, there's been some leverage, if you will, like to get a new contract. He's gotten a couple of them now. So he's up there. But I think, you know, there's a lot of GMs that are probably getting new deals elsewhere too. It's obviously a growing part of the game, and Lombardi was the highest paid at that time. I don't know if that will even hold true much longer. Just with, you know, places like A&M and Miami and Texas, like if you're not paying your GM a lot of money for the job that they have to do at those places to pay all those guys and negotiate all those deals, like it's an important role. And people thought Lombardi was going to be, you know, implementing this whole NFL system, and obviously kind of it was very messy for the first 6 months, not just him, but with Bill Belichick's personal situation as well, you know, Jordan Hudson and all that. So another issue, you know, for Belichick to kind of handle. And I would wonder how much longer he's going to be there. I think it's fair to say at this point that it's getting pretty messy down in Chapel Hill.
0: And you would know, you covered Bill Belichick and the New England Patriots up in the Northeast. And so you know the guy.
1: And I think, look, I think he has an ability just to shut down mentally and just block all that out and try to coach football. The ironic part about this is that these are his people. Like Jordan Hudson was the one that was causing a lot of the distractions last year. Like Mike Lombardi is his guy. It's not something from the outside. It's not Tom Brady and inflating footballs, and he can just kind of put the blinders on and keep coaching. And, you know, this is always going to be a hard job for him, like to put yourself in a position in the ACC to make the playoff, to go deep into playoffs. Like that's hard, and it's going to be hard for any coach who comes after him. But at some point he's what, 74, 75 years old. Like, what are you doing? Like, why are you tarnishing your legacy like this? Why are you putting yourself through this? And I would not be surprised if in another year that he's on his fishing boat in Nantucket and we don't hear from him too much anymore.
0: North Carolina released a statement saying as it's standard procedure with personnel matters, leadership, staff, and student athletes are prohibited from addressing this topic further. And we have no other reflection on this. So
1: that's the lawyer talk. They have to say that stuff, but I'm sure there's emails that Pablo Torre or somebody will find this one as there have been before.
0: There's no doubt about that. Also over the weekend, Alabama got some good news on the recruiting trail, mm-hmm. not for 2027, because it seems like they've already packed that away.
1: Right.
0: But for 2028, four-star edge rusher Tasir Young, mm-hmm. he committed to Alabama. This guy was wanted by Ohio State, Georgia, and a host of other big-name yep. schools. He's the number one prospect out of the state of Delaware. He's the number 109 overall player, the number 7 linebacker, according to Rivals. So Alabama's now up to 7 commitments, mm-hmm. Mike, in the 2028 class. And he's the third linebacker mm-hmm. in this class. And so he's also the second highest ranked commitment in Alabama's number 2 ranked 2028 class.
1: And we got a long way to go on that one, because those are 2028 kids that will be, I would say most of them will probably enroll next December. So that's still how many months away? 17 months away.
0: Yeah.
1: So how many offers are they going to get to go elsewhere between now and, next December is really the question. So, the recruiting classes now, everything's getting moved up earlier, where kids are committing earlier and a lot more is happening. But there's also a lot of ability for other schools to kind of swoop in and, make you a different offer. So there's what their class looks like right now is going to look a lot different in a year and a half. And what their current 2027 class even looks like right now looked a lot different a year ago. So,
0: sure.
1: A lot of time left on that one, either direction, but I do think they're putting a little bit more resource into the 2028 class than I think they were willing to do with the 2027 class. And, you're losing a lot of guys a year from now, I think, is kind of the anticipation with, Yanze Pierre and Caleb Woodson and all these linebackers that are on the roster right now and won't be here by the time Tysier Young gets here, I think is kind of the thinking in terms of, bringing in, like you said, 3 linebackers.
0: Yeah. Also, shout out to 21-year-old Jackson Koivun over the weekend, incredible golfer at Auburn. What he did over the weekend in only his 3rd professional tournament, he won the 3M Open. He pushed Scottie Scheffler back. Scheffler was right on his heels. Scheffler shot a 64 and a 63 on the weekend, but Koivun still won by 3 strokes.
1: I saw his it was approach shot on one of those par 5s, and it was like a 300-yard, I don't know what it was, a 3-wood maybe, something crazy. I'm like, man, I could do that. Honestly, I could. Like, I have no issue with that. What happened to me would be I would get it on the green and 2, and then I would like 4-putt.
0: 3-putt, 4-putt?
1: 5-putt.
0: Yeah, whatever. Yeah.
1: He made the putt. He got an eagle.
0: Yeah.
1: I would have completely just, been dripping all over myself on the putting green there.
0: He set a tournament record 25 under par, 259, concluding 4 consecutive rounds in the 60s with a final round of 66, punctuating a 15-foot putt mm-hmm. on 18. He went 42 holes without a bogey to conclude the tournament. This is Koivun after, on the green, talking to CBS after the historic win.
2: I played a great round of golf today. Definitely had some nerves coming down on 18, but, all throughout the crowd, I kept hearing Scotty's coming, and I just tried to tone that out and keep playing the golf I knew I could, and was able to find some good putts coming down the stretch.
3: Anyone who knows you talks about your mindset when they're asked about you first. Can you show us your glove, what you have written on it, and how that speaks to the mindset and the way you plan to attack out here on the PGA Tour?
2: All right, confidence and trust, and then dominate. Dominate's a word I came up with in college because I just want to go see how good I can play. And kind of came up with it with my short game coach, Josh Gregory, and it helped me a lot with my mindset in college golf this year, and I just kept doing it.
3: We know your mom's watching at home. Dad is here. I think it's important to note that you grew up learning this game, not in a golf family, on a public 9-hole course. It can happen for anyone if you just fall in love with the game enough. You certainly did. What has this game meant for you and your family and the opportunities it's given you?
2: I just love this game. I love golf. It's everything I do. I have a tough time getting away from it, but like I said, it's been love at first sight, and just want to say thanks to my parents for helping me get into this and supporting me throughout the entire journey.
3: Is it fair to say this is just the beginning?
2: Yes, ma'am.
0: How about that? Very polite. Great interview as Koivun mm-hmm. took care of business. He won a program record 11 tournaments when he was an Auburn Tiger. That's tied for the most in SEC golf history and tied for the seventh most in NCAA history. So needless to say, a lot of people thought, you know what, this is going to come, maybe not in his third tournament on the PGA Tour, but it happened. It's interesting. He wins, what is he, payout of $1.58 million.
1: That'll work.
0: That's what he made over the weekend. I'm not sure if his NIL at Auburn was that high when he played for the Tigers. But anyway, congratulations as Koivun was able to take care of business this weekend. When we come back, we will get back to your phone calls, 205-834-9450. We'll update you on the Protect College Sports Act because there is some movement that appears to be going on. Maybe, just maybe, this thing will get to a vote anyway. We'll talk about that next on Three Man Front.
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5: How often do you stop to wonder whether you should share something that's revealing, maybe even embarrassing, with a partner, a friend, or even your boss? In her new book called Revealing, The Underrated Power of Oversharing, behavioral scientist Leslie John says doing just that can help you deepen relationships that are vital to your life. We need people to trust us in order to get things like love, friendship, and career success. That's what she told us. When you make yourself vulnerable by revealing something sensitive, it does make other people trust you. In turn, when you ask someone to reveal something about themselves, showing that interest will generally lead someone to like you more. Why? Because people like to be asked about themselves, she says. It also signals that they are discriminating and choosy, but in a good way. I'm Dr. Sanjay Gupta, helping you live a better life.
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0: So, you know, tomorrow, Big Ten Media Days get started in Chicago, and Mike and I were just talking off the air. We kind of got a running fun bet between the two of us at the over-under of how many Big Ten coaches are going to take shots at the SEC. Right now, we're at three, because Cignetti, absolutely.
1: Yeah, why not?
0: Lanning, Will, and no question that Bielema.
1: I think Bielema, yeah. I could see all those. I mean,
2: he's my lock.
1: Ryan Day, I think, is a little bit boring on that end.
0: You know, Whittingham's not going. Whittingham's right. A class guy. He's going to.
1: Matt Campbell.
0: Yeah, Matt. You think Matt would?
1: No. I think it's too early at Penn State to do that.
0: We know Ferenz won't. He's just happy that he's still getting paid. Right. Shiano won't say anything because he can't win anything at Rutgers. Lincoln Riley, maybe. That's tomorrow.
1: Yeah, he's going to worry about himself.
0: Yeah, Fickell won't because Fickell's fortunate to just have a job.
1: He's on the edge of the cliff.
0: Yeah, so that's tomorrow. It's Illinois, Iowa, Penn State, Rutgers, USC, and Wisconsin.
1: Mm-hmm.
0: That is your fun and frolic. All right, Protect College Sports Act. Mike, I was talking to somebody earlier today, a national college football writer, and he was telling me that his eyes are squarely placed on Washington, D.C., because they're apparently, you know, there's deal making or they're trying to make some deals up there. What are you hearing? What's the very latest that you might think is maybe a positive move in the direction of getting this thing to a vote?
1: Yeah, I mean, it's one of those things where I think reporting on college sports is like its own little challenge. And then you add in the complexities of Washington, D.C. I think it adds a whole different layer. And, you know, I think there's been a lot of different reports and different directions on it. And at the end of the day, as we know, the bill would have to pass the House, it would have to pass the Senate first, because that's where it's originating. In order to pass the Senate, it needs 60 votes to be filibuster proof. It would then need to pass the House, where I think it would be signed by Donald Trump, because a lot of this is it's kind of poked or prodded by the whole commission that he created earlier. And I think I even saw Randy Levine, the Yankees president, was involved in some of the talks last night. But so, you know, there's been a lot of different reports on the Senate and where things would fall. They go on recess, I think, starting August 7th. And so there's obviously a crunch, a deadline there to get something moving. And if they don't, then they're probably going to move on to other topics that Senates think about, as they should. And, you know, from last night, it seems like there's reporting, and I'm not directly, me personally, I haven't reported on this story, but that there's still conversations going on and negotiations between the senators who are drafting the bill, which is a bipartisan group of Ted Cruz and Maria Cantwell in particular, and the leagues that were, I'd say, chiefly opposed to it, which are the SEC and the Big Ten, because of a lot of the provisions in the bill that would try to reel in the SEC and Big Ten's expansion. And as we know, like, this bill has a lot of things in it that are from Cody Campbell and basically kind of the Big 12 wish list, and not necessarily things that the Big Ten or SEC want. So because of that, there's a lot of negotiation, and I'm sure there's a lot of conversation between the SEC and the senators that are involved in drafting it, but also the senators in those states in the SEC footprint and the Big 10 footprint, because that's kind of who they're looking for guidance. If you're a senator from Indiana, you're probably talking to Indiana's president and talking to the the Big Ten, trying to see what do you think of this bill and what needs to happen. So it's all interconnected that way. And there's different people covering it. And there's people who have covered politics who have kind of cautioned against reading into some of the optimism on it, just because sometimes that's planted intentionally. And trying to get the bill passed by saying we are going to get it passed, essentially. But then there's also reporting on the other end that even though the leader of the Senate, the majority leader, John Thune of North Dakota, has said that he doesn't think it's going to pass by August 7th, that in fact there are negotiations that could lead to it getting passed before then. So not to bore people on that, but it's a very complex thing to read about. It's a very complex thing to cover. And because of that, it's also a very complex bill and something that, you know, I think would have pretty drastic effects on college sports in general, if it is passed or if it doesn't get passed. Either way, it's going to be a big deal. It's just, I think the general public gets bored a little bit into details and kind of the, you know, the everyday negotiation part of it.
0: All right, let's go back to the phones. 205-834-9450. Don is next on this Monday. Hey, Don.
2: Hey, good morning. Happy Monday, everybody. Hello, Miss Molly.
1: Good morning.
2: And Mike, good to talk to you, sir. How are you?
1: I'm doing well. Sorry, I thought you said Mike there, but you said Molly, and it was
0: Mike.
1: Good choice.
0: Well,
1: you
2: know, I always have to say hey to Molly. Molly's my friend and my buddy. But Pat, I need a critique. How was the second issue?
0: Micah, you should. I'll share this with you. He's launched a Auburn. It's called the War. Is it the War Dam Don Auburn Weekly Report? Is that what it's called?
2: Well, Craig, matter of fact, thanks to Craig White for making my cover photo and everything. He is a genius at AI, which you guys know. Everything. Well done, Mr. Craig. Craig's listening, but thank you, Craig. And Pat, thank you for the idea. I did thank you in the article.
0: Well, I appreciate that. I've just seen the artwork. I have not read the long form of your newsletter, but I will. It'll be a go-to every week.
2: It's on Facebook, Pat and Molly, and I'm not sure if you guys are on Facebook or not, but I've already got about 30, you know, a couple of likes and some comments from some of my Alabama buddies telling me what to do with Auburn, but that's okay.
0: So what is your official? Are you going to release it on your newsletter? What is your official call on the Auburn season? What is the record?
2: I got 8-4.
0: 8-4. Okay.
2: And on my Q and A with Stan picked up Stan the Godfather. He picked 9-3.
0: 9-3. Okay. Does Auburn beat Alabama in Tuscaloosa?
2: Yet to be determined.
0: Wait a second. You predicted 8-4 record. Was that one of the wins in Tuscaloosa? Yes or no?
2: No.
0: Okay. Well, there you go. Okay.
2: But there's a but. Now, and Mike, I want to know your opinion. That week 3 game, would you pick Florida or Auburn in that game?
1: Ooh, I'll pick Auburn.
2: Okay. Pat?
0: I like Auburn at home. Absolutely.
2: All right, Miss Molly?
3: I'll take Auburn, too.
0: There you go, the trifecta.
2: Oh, holy cow, 3-3.
0: Thanks, Don. Appreciate it very much. We will continue on. This is Jock's Three Man Front.
4: A better life with Dr. Sanjay Gupta.
5: They say consistency is key, but sometimes you just got to switch it up. A new study out of Harvard School of Public Health found that varying your exercise routine could add years to your life. What exercise someone did didn't matter much. What did matter was that all the exercises together worked all the muscle groups in their body. Now, an added benefit to changing things up is it can help you push through the plateau effect. That's when your body gets so efficient at doing something that you actually stop getting better at it. And we know from previous research that specializing in any one sport at a young age can make someone actually more prone to injury. And as experts we talk to point out, even elite athletes switch up things with their workouts, making sure to target strength, cardio, flexibility, balance, and doing that every single week. I'm Dr. Sanjay Gupta, helping you live a better life.
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17: Days.

0: It is 11 o'clock, second hour of Three Man Front. Pat and Molly, your regular crew at Three Man Front. Conrad did the morning show. He'll be back with us tomorrow. Landrum is in Mike Rodak's old neck of the woods. I didn't know. I'm not sure if he went to any White Castles, but he's in Boston.
1: I don't think they have them there in Boston. That's why I had to drive.
0: That's why you drove from Providence.
1: Greater Union City, New Jersey area.
0: It was when you were a college student at Providence.
1: Right.
0: And you drove all the way to New Jersey for a White Castle.
2: Mike, I just want to say I am a fellow White Castle enthusiast. I love White Castle.
1: I probably haven't had it since. That's the twist to that story. Because I haven't really lived. They didn't have them in Buffalo. And I came from Buffalo down here. And as far as I know, there's none around here.
0: Well, there's not. But, I mean, you can go to your favorite grocery store in the frozen food section.
1: I need to take that plunge. I haven't done it yet.
0: You haven't done that yet?
2: There's one in Nashville, if you're ever in Nashville.
1: Okay. Well, Alabama will be there. They have the Vandy game this year.
0: Yeah?
1: In November. I can have White Castle on Friday night.
0: How about that? Or if you don't get it then, you can hit it SEC Football Media Days next year.
1: Well, see, the last time we were in Nashville for the Vandy game, I got a Hattie B's after that game. But my head was spinning after that game.
0: I think a lot of people's heads.
1: There was a lot going on that day.
0: Yeah, there's no question about that. There's a lot going on. If you're just now tuning in, some of the headlines we've been discussing this morning, obviously the SEC Football Media Days had Alabama 6th. In the poll, got Mike's feelings on that and maybe the ceiling for this Alabama football team for 2026. We also told you that North Carolina has placed general manager Michael Lombardi on paid administrative leave. ESPN is reporting this stems from a human resources complaint filed by a former North Carolina front office employee. Meanwhile, out west, this is a very interesting story. I know this is not a sexy story, but this is a story that you should pay attention to. As Stanford football players have formed the first chapter of the College Football Players Association, led by active athletes, the CFBPA announced earlier today its initial step towards creating a body that could develop into a collective bargaining unit. Now, the exact number of Stanford players who joined is unknown, but over 50 players did show up for a late June organizational meeting. Now, through collective bargaining with athletes is an idea that has gained some traction within major college sports. As it becomes more professionalized, there is no real framework to do so and no clear answer to certain key questions. That's why we're talking about the Protect College Sports Act, to see if any of that can pass. And maybe the College Football Players Association could be that collective bargaining voice.
1: It's a big old stare down right now. I think it's all going to come to a head pretty soon, like I said, because of the August 7th recess for the Senate. And like I said, there's a lot of consequences both directions here. And if there's not a Protect College Sports Act bill that's passed, then, you know, the SEC has talked more about self-governance. And I think that also opens the door more for the structure of players being unionized. Now, that also comes with a lot of obstacles and hoops to jump through, and that might require government approval to get, you know, I think you said it's not really been done before. I'm not an expert in labor law, but from what I've read, there's certain things that would need to happen on a policy level that would allow for it and allow for the creation of unions. And there's a lot of competing forces right now. And it's interesting because I think back to last summer and you had the House settlement that was happening last summer. And I think a lot of people kind of painted that as like, all right, we finally got in some structure. Like, this is the big thing.
0: We can kind of breathe easy now. We can just talk about football and everything else take care of itself.
1: And I'm not trying to pick on him, but like, I feel like Greg Byrne was a big proponent of the House settlement and kind of the effects that it might have on college sports to kind of stem a lot of the extracurricular spending that you have players getting paid for non-NIL reasons, shall we say. Mm-hmm. And that obviously didn't happen because schools at the end of the day are trying to win, and boosters want to win, and teams want to win, and coaches want to win, and people are going to find a way around the rules or whatever we think the rules are to get that done. And that's been evident with the House settlement over the last 12 months, that it doesn't have the teeth that people thought it did because there's a lot of ways to get around it. And so now it's like, all right, here's the next thing, like the Protect College Sports Act. That's what we need. Like, that's going to be the structure. It's like the whole conversation repeating itself from last summer. And I'm not sure that's even the case, but If it does happen, I think it's a step backwards in terms of bringing back a lot of old college football sort of structure. And I think the big one to me would be returning the one-time transfer rule, because we think when people will talk about chaos, whatever they want to label it as in current college football, a lot of that does have to do with players' abilities to transfer every single year. And if that is curtailed, then players can only transfer once, and then they can do it again only if their coach gets fired, then that's really going to slow down portal movement. And that could be good for some teams. That could be bad for some teams. Like, yeah. I think people are not necessarily considering the whole picture there where, a team like Indiana that built through the portal, they might not have the ability to do that anymore. A bottom half SEC team like Ryan Silverfield trying to come in at Arkansas and, build a team. There's going to be fewer portal players available if their one-time transfer rule comes back. And it's going to reward the team still that can pay the most for high school players and pay the most for portal players because there'll be fewer of them and more competition for them. So I think there's a lot of different angles you can kind of look at this from and potentially some unintended consequences. But if it doesn't pass, then I do think it opens the door more for the other solution that people have hypothesized. And I think Danny White, the AD at Tennessee, has been a big proponent of this, which is collective bargaining, which is trying to make it more of a pro-like structure. If people can accept the reality of where college sports are, and then they look at the NFL as a potential blueprint of how to do it, how does the NFL have a salary cap? It's because they have a players' union that negotiates a collective bargaining agreement with the owners, and they have an antitrust exemption from Congress to do that. And if you were to try to replicate the salary cap structure of the NFL, which is pretty fair and I think creates parity, then that would be the way that you would have to do it. But there's also questions to that of why would players agree to a union and a CBA
0: cap their potential earnings.
1: So there's a lot of different angles and different competing interests. And I do think the next couple of weeks will be important to kind of see which direction this goes.
0: It's also interesting that the TCU athletics director on Friday, he threw up an idea. He said, hey, since we're talking about maybe players' salaries being capped, I think athletic directors and head coaches, I think their salaries need to be capped. I mean, I'm sure that's not going to be a very popular idea amongst his brethren in the athletics directors community.
1: Right. And there's certain parts of this Protect College Sports Act bill too, that, coaches can't leave in the middle of the season. And it's very, as far as like government bills, it gets very deep into the weeds in terms of things you didn't think that the government would be involved in. I think Sankey's come out and talked about why are we having football scheduling rules in a congressional bill, and why are some of these rules about expanding conferences and you're going to be locked into your conference if you don't move by a certain date. Like, why is this something that's written into law, federal law? And I think it all goes back to the question of, is everybody on an equal playing field?
0: Right.
1: Like, because part of this bill is trying to protect the Big 12. Part of this bill is trying to protect Group of Six schools. Part of this bill is trying to protect non-revenue sports. But they operate at a certain – they operate differently than what a SEC football team operates like. The SEC football team's a business, and it's a multi-billion-dollar business that has huge TV deals and – a lot of revenue streams, and it's a lot different than the tennis team at Northwestern State. And trying to view both of those as equals and make a bill that encompasses all of that, I think is a mistake personally, but it's tricky. And I don't know what the exact solution is, but I think, and I've been in studio with you many times now, I think I probably said it a year or two ago, like, you just need to live authentically as a sport and just realize the reality of where you are and not pretend you're something that you aren't. And,
0: good point.
1: It's not about academics. It's about the product on the field that people pay a lot of money to watch people pay a lot of money to support. Coaches are worried about every single day of their jobs, what's happening on the field. And to try to ignore that, and it just, yeah. I'll get off my soapbox on that one. But I think to make one all-encompassing bill that tries to quote unquote save college sports is not saving college sports.
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0: All right, Mike, let's get into some nuts and bolts on this Alabama football team, as they were just a couple weeks away from things getting underway down at the Capstone. No big surprise, no decision yet on the tied quarterback battle. What have you heard during this offseason, the summer camps, the guys working with the certain wide receivers? When it's all said and done, where do you think this is going to land? Which one, Keelan Russell, Austin Mack, is going to be the number one quarterback?
1: Still a good question, and we're getting closer to decision time. We're probably, what, 3 or 4 weeks away now? And I couldn't tell you, which I think is maybe different than the...
0: But if you were setting the odds right now,
1: right now,
0: and you're in Vegas, and they said, Mike Rodak, give us the odds, who's the starting quarterback?
1: Minus 110 Austin Mack, plus 110 Keelan Russell. That's how I put it right now. I'm not,
0: you know, that's going to be the promo. You right. know that, right?
1: I'm not even an expert in Vegas to know if that line will
0: but
1: work.
0: But you said it like you were an expert.
1: Yeah, I pretend. but yeah, I would
0: so,
1: give.
0: So that's surprising.
1: That surprises
0: right. me.
1: And that's what I guess I'm getting at, is that I truly don't know which direction it will go. And if I had to lean slightly one direction, I would put Austin Mack in the
0: lead.
1: All
0: right, is it because Austin Mack has been in the system for as long as he has, mm-hmm. and he knows exactly what these guys want?
1: Yes, yeah, I think that's a big part of it. And he's the veteran option. He's the safer, like, you know, there's always in any quarterback competition, it seems like there's always a safe option and then more of the exciting, higher potential option. Mm-hmm. This seems to be how a lot of these things shake out. And I think, you know, in that category, Austin Mack certainly the safer, more veteran option. Granted, he's still 19. He's a 19-year-old senior is what he is.
0: Man.
1: Because he entered at Washington as a 16-year-old, I think, even when he enrolled. But he is the veteran at 19 years old of the room, fourth year in the system. And obviously, Keelan Russell's upside is higher, but... And here's the other thing, too, as I think about it deeper. I think it's easier to go from Austin Mack to Keelan Russell than it is the opposite direction. Mm-hmm. If something went wrong, if, you know, the East Carolina game doesn't go as well as you thought, or, you know, you struggle on the road at Kentucky, then I think you can kind of break glass in case of emergency and bring on Keelan Russell and kind of let it fly. I think if you start Keelan Russell right away, and then you have to go away from him because it's not going well. And as much as we talked about before, how it would still be a very big upset if Kalen DeBoer was fired after this year, there's still an undeniable amount of pressure on him to win games right now at Alabama.
0: Right.
1: To go back to Austin Mack and go to that safer veteran option that's less exciting, has maybe I want to say a smaller upside, but I think, you know, Keelan Russell is the highest rated recruit in team history. Like, there's obviously a huge upside. Austin Mack doesn't quite have that same pizzazz. So to go that direction, I think, is a little bit tougher. I think it's just you always want to have that Keelan Russell as kind of the backup option, and you can go to him if you need to. But if Austin Mack is winning you games, and, you know, their September schedule is fairly manageable between East Carolina.
0: So both guys are getting a lot of time.
1: Right, yeah. There could be a situation where both play, but even just, let's say you win comfortably against East Carolina, you win comfortably against Kentucky, you win comfortably against Florida State. I don't think any of those three results would surprise me. And you go and win against South Carolina, like, you have Austin Mack as your quarterback for all four of those games, like, just keep it going, you know?
0: Yeah.
1: You see what happens against South Carolina and Mississippi State. You could go 6-0 with Austin Mack, I think, fairly reasonably.
0: All right, so let me ask you this. I know nobody knows, but if we're just sitting around and we're just BSing each other at a party, and all of a sudden NIL comes up about the Alabama quarterbacks, do you believe both quarterbacks are being paid the same amount of money to be at the capstone?
1: I don't think it's equal. I don't have the exact amounts, but I think there were certainly opportunities for Keelan Russell to go elsewhere this past offseason. I think that's fair to say. And, you know, I think there certainly was for Austin Mack, but a player of Keelan Russell's recruiting stature to be available every year, as it is with the current system, I think you probably have to pay more to retain him. Given the
0: And Keelan Russell dynamics. Also got the Nike deal.
1: Right. Right. So I don't think it's...
0: Because some people read into that by him getting the Nike deal.
1: Right.
0: That he is going to be the starting quarterback.
1: Yeah, I think that's reading too much into it. But, you know, it raises the question, too, of, like, if you are paying more for Keelan Russell and he doesn't start this year and you're not playing him, was that money well spent? I think they would probably say yes because you want that other option. But and then leads to the question of what would happen after this year if you're trying to keep him for a third year and Austin Mack's not here anymore. And, like, there's a lot of variables kind of looking down the road, but... I would say Keelan Russell is more likely to be paid higher right now without having full data available to us. But whether or not that influences the decision, I don't think it necessarily would.
0: That is Mike Rodak, Bama 247. You can follow his work there as we will continue on. He will be with us until 12 noon. If you got a question, you want to give us a call, 205-834-9450, about the upcoming Alabama football season. We welcome that. Also want to tell everybody if you're thinking about updating your wardrobe, and I'm talking about one of the best in the business, and that is 18 South, whether it's Grayson, Johnny O, Travis Matthew, and more. I've got Cricket on right now, bought there at 18 South. 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
6: 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It reinforces the alignment, stability, and coordinated muscle activation that supports how your body moves, whether you're doing strenuous exercise or simply going about your daily life. 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I'm Dr. Sanjay Gupta, helping you live a better life.
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0: Situation. 11:22 on this Reaction Monday, 205-834-9450. If you got an Alabama football question you'd like to pose to Mike Rodak, he'll be here until 12 noon. Appreciate Mike stopping in. Landry will be back with us next Monday. He's up in Mike's old stomping grounds up in Massachusetts. Enjoyed a Boston Red Sox baseball game yesterday.
1: I've seen a lot of people up there this week enjoying the Red Sox, and finally they're actually playing to please the people. Yeah.
0: took a little while.
1: It's quite the 180 they pulled this year.
0: Playing really well. But we're talking about Alabama. We've already talked about the quarterback situation. So obviously improving the run game is a clear priority for this football team, mm-hmm. because only one other team in the Southeastern Conference was worse than Alabama running the football, and that was LSU by a fraction. Mm-hmm. And Alabama was, I think, the 12th worst in all of college football last year at running the football. And it starts up front. Where did Alabama, the hits and the misses in the transfer portal, would you say that the offensive line was the biggest miss in regards to what they need to do with the roster?
1: Yeah, I think that's fair. And I think, you know, it all comes down to, like, how much are you willing to pay a guy? And if you're not paying that money to him, where else are you putting that money? And obviously you had a couple guys who left for the draft. Like, there's nothing you could really do about Caden Proctor or Parker Brailsford leaving. There's a couple guys who left in the portal that were more backups, and I don't think you necessarily should.
0: But what about Fombi?
1: Right. That's the big one to me. Is
0: because Fombi, because the money that I heard that he's getting at Texas A&M is earth-shattering.
1: Yeah, it's big money. It's, you know, multi-million, and that's to start in the SEC as an offensive lineman. Like, that's probably the going rate. And so it's a question of, and I think I saw the quote, there's an ESPN story about it recently. Like, you can either overpay a guy or you don't pay him, and then you have no player. So that's kind of the decisions that I think you kind of have to face, and that's where they probably were with Wilkin Formby. Is, you know, the way he played last year was good enough for him to start for most of the year on that offensive line, but it wasn't good enough for them to kind of match A&M's offer. And it's kind of the opportunity cost of, all right, if you're not keeping Wilkin Formby, then who are you playing there? And there is a question on the right side. And I think as it stands right now, I would think that Michael Carroll is going to be playing guard. And there's still, you know, 4 or 5 weeks left here to figure that out for sure. But that was the direction it was heading this spring. And, you know, you feel good about Carroll, but he also does not have a ton of experience. He's 6 games basically last year. And, you know, he's second team preseason All-SEC, but he still has a long ways to go himself. But that opens up the right tackle spot where I think it would have been nice to have Wilkin Formby if the money was there.
0: And you've got a lot of people across the state that are yelling at their radios right now.
1: I know.
0: Because that was one of the favorite things probably on your message boards at Bama 247 and on this radio show. When that offensive line looked the way it looked at certain times, Formby was one of the guys that the fan base very went after.
1: I'm just not sure you're going to be better. You know, Javen James is the most likely option to start right now. And he was at is it Toledo or Akron originally, and then went to Mississippi State. And he started some games in the SEC at Mississippi State. I think they feel good about the experience that he brings as a fourth-year guy. But, you know, as a starter at Alabama at right tackle, you know, what's that going to look like for Rayson Delgatti coming from Cal Poly at center and, you know, being a little bit undersized, as Parker Brailsford was himself? What does that look like? And, you know, there's guys available in the portal at, you know, a lot of these different positions, and it's just.
0: So do you think it was a situation that Alabama just did not put a priority on, I guess, the budget for right. that certain position group?
1: Yeah. And it's always the chicken or the egg argument of, do you have the money and you're just not willing to spend it, or do you not have the money and can't spend it? So, you hear different things on different directions there, but, I think there are certainly some players where it's like, you don't have the capacity spending wise to go and spend what other schools are for.
0: So where did Alabama did spend their money?
1: The defensive line. I think that that certainly is where they felt like they got run over by Indiana.
0: And all indications are that was money well spent based on what people are saying about that group.
1: I think the updates and the feedback, if you will, on Devin Tompkins is very positive. He was kind of their number one portal guy at defensive end, and Terrence Green out of the portal at Oregon. They seem to really like Kedrick Bingley Jones, who's from Mississippi State. They seem to really like Caleb Woodson at linebacker. So the front seven, they felt like they needed to upgrade, and they've certainly lost some good players. LT Overton, Tim Keenan, Deontay Lawson, Justin Jefferson. Like, there's players who have left, but they feel like they've brought in some capable replacements, and that's where they spent some money. And
0: that's a good segue, because most people believe, and these are national pundits. These are not people in Birmingham, Alabama saying this is national people, that Alabama could have the number one secondary in all of college football.
1: Yeah, I think it's a lot of the known factor in the secondary. It's the fact that you have a lot of guys back and you have a lot of players.
0: A lot of snaps.
1: Right, lot of snaps. I mean, your two highest players in terms of snaps defensively last year were Keon Sabb and Bray Hubbard, and they're both back. And that's a fourth-year player and a fifth-year player right there. So you have both your safeties back. I think you like the idea of Red Morgan in the slot full-time as a junior. He seemed to be an ascending player last year. And then you really like what you have at corner between Zabian Brown and Dejon Lee. So, and there's a lot of talent too, just from a recruiting ranking standpoint. There's a ton of talent there. So, you know, you feel good about the secondary. I do think you don't want to get carried away with the projections there, just because look at the last game these guys played. Fernando Mendoza sliced this defense up. It wasn't just Indiana's run game. I mean, pretty sure he went 5 of 5 on passes 20 or more yards down the field. And part of that was Deshaun Jones got burned on that one over the middle to Becker. But, I mean, Zabian Brown gave up a

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1: But what does it look like on the field, I think, is still the question that needs to be answered. But the offense, from a relative basis, is much more unknown. And you're returning two players that had significant snaps for you last year in Ryan Coleman Williams, and Michael Carroll. Other than that, like, everything else is pretty much brand new. I mean, Daniel Hill, I guess, is a little bit more of a known quantity. But the offense is certainly the bigger question mark for Alabama. And there's talent. There's a lot of things you like about it, but there's also a lot of areas where you're like the offensive line in particular is where you're pretty concerned right now.
2: That is Mike Rodak joining us for a few more minutes from Bama 247. We will talk about the upcoming season for Alabama as we'll take an in-depth look at their schedule. Where's the pitfalls or the problem areas in that schedule? That's next on Three Man Front.
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6: Staying active every day will go a long way towards helping you live a happy, healthy, and pain-free life. 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It reinforces the alignment, stability, and coordinated muscle activation that supports how your body moves, whether you're doing strenuous exercise or simply going about your daily life. This is according to Dana Santis, a strength and conditioning specialist. Even though you walk every day, Dana does say you can make small adjustments to immediately improve your walking mechanics. 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I'm Dr. Sanjay Gupta, helping you live a better life.
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5: .35 on this Reaction Monday. Welcome in. This is Three Man Front. Reminder, we'll be at Social Taco tomorrow. Come on by and see us. Conrad and I will be there. Molly will be here in studio. Lange will be back with us next Monday. Before we dive into the Alabama football schedule and get your thoughts on maybe some problem areas or pitfalls for this upcoming season, I did want to ask you, were you shocked? Because I was. I did not vote him first team All-SEC.
6: Mm-hmm.
5: How shocked were you that Ryan Coleman-Williams made All-SEC first team?
6: He was certainly the most surprising name out of the three for Alabama that made the first team, the other two being Bray Hubbard and Xavier Brown. I thought those two had a pretty good chance. I wasn't even convinced that either one of them for sure was going to make it. Like, I actually had a story kind of ready. Like, if Alabama did not have a first team All-SEC player in the preseason, it would have been the first time ever. They actually had three.
5: That would have been the first time ever?
6: First time ever. Yeah, because last year was the first time that they didn't have a first-team defensive player in the history of the preseason team. So that would have been a first, but in that case, three guys made it. Of those three, Ryan was certainly the most surprising to me, just because I feel like it was highly publicized last season that he had some issues with dropping the football and not being as productive that he was a year ago. Like, I could see why he was first-team last year.
5: Mm-hmm.
6: Given
5: no
6: his
5: doubt.
6: Freshman season, but that raised his profile. And so when he did not have the success that people expected last year, I thought that being a high profile player like that would lead to him being knocked down a little bit in this year's, ranking, but he wasn't. At the end of the day, it doesn't really mean anything. I think there's a couple questionable selections. I think, again, I think Michael Carroll probably has a few things to prove before I would put him all SEC. Like, he's played six games. Like, it's a little bit early for that. Keon Sabb, I think people were a little bit down on last year. I think, there's injuries that he was dealing with still last year that probably led into that. But even to see him third team all SEC this year was a little bit surprising, just because, he wasn't a big factor last year. I think the players that are going to get the attention as more of these watch lists come out and All-American lists come out are going to be Hubbard. It's going to be Xavier Brown. I think Ryan still has that reputation. And, a couple of the transfers, too, I could see. Like, Devin Tompkins, to not see him on the All-SEC teams was a little bit surprising,
5: mm-hmm.
6: because I think he could very well be one of the top edge players in the SEC this year. I think Yanze Pierre to be third team was interesting. Because I think he could be one of the top edge players. So, you never quite know. I mean, look at the preseason poll. There was a person who voted Kentucky to win the SEC.
5: Well, not to mention the fact that last year, I think those of us in the media, we voted Lenora Sellers as the top quarterback
6: right.
5: in the SEC last year. And I know he got banged up. But
6: We are the experts, but sometimes there's people among the experts that are a little bit less.
5: Yeah, when only 10
6: qualified.
5: Times out of 34 polls
6: right.
5: in which we got it right, who's going to win the conference championship.
6: Yeah.
5: So, all right, let's talk about the Alabama upcoming football schedule. There are three touchdown favorite over East Carolina, so we're just going to zoom past that. We're going to give them a W there. I know you're shaking your head. Don't do that.
6: No,
5: there are three touchdown. Come
6: yeah,
5: on.
6: Yeah, I fully expect them to win that game. But I do think East Carolina is a little bit less of a pushover than people think.
5: Okay. Okay, but Don't do that.
6: I won't.
5: Right out of the gate, you're already positive.
6: For my own sake, I won't go down that road.
5: Okay.
6: But I will go down the road of the next team.
5: Well, I know, because you're the first person, and I've kind of stolen some of your work when I've done some of these interviews, you know, because you on this radio show, you're the first person to say, now, hold on a second. You know, first SEC road game, Will Stein, Kentucky's got a new quarter. I mean, this could be a problem. So are you still going down that road?
6: I'm going down the road because last year I feel like I sent that warning, if you will. I would talk about Florida State a lot, and I felt like Florida State was a little bit of a tricky game because they had some talent, because you had a veteran quarterback who was new in the offense, because you had a new offensive coordinator in Gus Malzahn, because you had an energized road crowd, because you had a first-time starter in Ty Simpson. There was a lot of warning signs going into that game that it might be a little bit tricky, and those came true. And so I'll stick with my guns and say there are a few warning signs going into the Kentucky game where, look, the only time I've been up to Kentucky was 3 years ago. That was in November. And by November, usually Kentucky football fans are tuned out. I think they've brought their services over to Rupp Arena.
5: Yes.
6: But this will be a very early September game. This is September 10th, am I right? 12th?
5: 12th, 12th. Yes. Mm-hmm.
6: And
5: 2:30 game, 2:30
6: right, 2:30 game, ABC. I think that place is going to be rocking.
5: Yeah.
6: I mean, why not? If you're a Kentucky fan, you have a brand new coach, you have Alabama in town, you have the full hopes of the season in front of you.
5: And you shouldn't be scared of Alabama based on the way that they have performed on the road under Kalen DeBoer.
6: So I think you have an energized road environment. It's not a huge stadium. Like, it's not going to A&M or Tennessee or one of those places, but, you know, it could be tricky. You have a new starter at quarterback who will be making his first start on the road, whether it's Austin Mack or Keelan Russell. And you have a new coach in Will Stein, who I'm sure has drawn some things up and kept some things I forget who Kentucky plays week one, but they're not going to show that week. And then they're going to show you to Alabama the week after. And you have to be ready for some things that you're probably not prepared for. There's probably... You know, Alabama can maybe have the element of surprise too, but you have Ryan Grubb back, you have Kane Womack back. I think you generally know what you're going to see from Alabama. There's a little bit of an imbalance there in terms of what you can look at if you're a coach preparing for that game. And, you know, you kind of put all those together, and I'm not saying Kentucky's the better team. I think Kentucky's got a long way to go to even be middle of the pack in the SEC.
5: But if you were to define a trap game, that is definitely one that, if you're looking at, should pay attention to.
6: That would be my second choice for the trap game. Not to skip ahead, but I think the Vanderbilt game, for the reasons I mentioned earlier in the show.
5: So you've got Vanderbilt and Kentucky as being the two trap games for Alabama.
6: And Vandy, because that comes after your stretch of Georgia and A&M and Tennessee and LSU.
5: Yep.
6: And then you're going back up to sleepy old Vandy. And who knows what Vandy will look like by then. I mean, they could be back to the bottom. They could be decent again. Who knows? It's one of those games where I think you have to really, you know, keep yourself up for it. It's an 11 a.m. game, I believe, as well. If I have to double check that.
5: I think it's to be determined.
6: Is it?
5: I think.
6: All right, let me check my calendar here.
5: Check yours. Yours is probably more updated.
6: No, 11 a.m. 11 a.m.
5: Okay.
6: Yeah. So
5: 11 a.m.
6: That's another one that I think would fall into the trap game category.
5: That's a dirty windshield game.
6: And you can say, like, they're not going to let it happen twice. But here's the thing. A lot of the players that played in that game 2 years ago for Alabama are gone.
5: Yeah.
6: Like, this is a whole new set of players. And I think if you're Kalen DeBoer, you're going to have to remind players of what happened 2 years ago. And
5: so let's go back to the beginning. Okay. So all right.
6: I've got my trap game out of the way.
5: Okay. So you got East Carolina. You got Kentucky. Mm-hmm. You survived those two.
6: Yep.
5: Then you come home. Yep. No way you can lose at home to Florida State.
6: Right. I don't see that being a problem.
5: Not to Ashton Daniels.
6: Right. Well,
5: there's no Gus Malzahn.
6: Wasn't all that far away from beating Alabama last year. I think he was part of the problem of that game, though. But yeah, I don't foresee that Florida State game being a problem. I would see it similar to Wisconsin coming to town last year.
5: Okay, South Carolina at home,
6: tricky because South Carolina has played you tough.
5: Yeah,
6: last
5: South
6: 2 years.
5: Carolina almost beat you 2 years ago,
6: right?
5: And I almost beat you last year,
6: right? And it's. I kind of use regression to the mean in terms of what teams could be against Alabama. I do think there's a chance that South Carolina is more like South Carolina against Alabama this year. And Alabama wins by a touchdown or two, because that's what should happen. And these last two games are maybe a fluke. But they have a very talented quarterback in Lenora Sellers, and they have Nick Harbor back, and they have
4: Dylan Stewart
6: back. Yep. And, you know, the special teams with them are always a little bit of a factor. And, you know, it's a night game. Like, it's hard to go into Bryant Denny at night and win, especially if you're South Carolina. Like, I don't think that's the team that's going to do it. But there is a certain level of intrigue with that game.
5: All right, so you get through that portion. Then you got Mississippi State at Mississippi State.
6: 11 a.m. That doesn't scare me, to be honest. I know people have kind of labeled that as a trap game. I don't see it. I don't buy into the cowbells being a huge factor. Maybe I'm just conditioned from watching these Nick Saban teams go into Mississippi State and just blow them out. But they weren't particularly good last year. Kamario Taylor is potentially an exciting player, but that's not the one for me.
5: All right. So when we come back, we will go over the second half of the schedule for Bama, as then it really gets interesting. So if Alabama is able to traverse the first portion of the schedule, those five games that we just mentioned, now the real meat of that SEC 9-game schedule will rear its ugly head. We'll get into that next in our remaining minutes with Mike Rodak.
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8: I don't know about you, but my social media feeds are flooded with lotions and potions and gadgets, all promising to unlock different components of longevity. But if you log off, take a step back from all the hype, you'll find that the actual keys to a longer, healthier life are hiding in plain sight. There are four of them. Number one, nutrition. The Mediterranean diet really is the gold standard. Number two, exercise. You should be getting 150 minutes of moderate intensity exercise or 75 minutes of vigorous intensity exercise every week, plus strength training and stretching. Number three, sleep. Sleep is when your body and your brain repair themselves. You should be getting 7 to 9 hours a night. And finally, number four often gets forgotten, socialization. It's not a bonus. It's a necessity for a healthy life, finding a sense of community, purpose, and belonging. I'm Dr. Sanjay Gupta, helping you live a better life.
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0: A few more minutes with Mike Rodak. Appreciate Mike joining us for the first half of our Reaction Monday here on Three Man Front. All right, so we just went through the Alabama schedule, East Carolina, Kentucky, Florida State, South Carolina, Mississippi State. We are going to assume that Alabama is 5-0.
1: Yeah, that's five games, right?
0: Yeah, it's five games.
2: That's five, so 5-0.
0: East Carolina, Kentucky, Florida State, South Carolina, Mississippi State. Now,
2: yep.
0: Here comes the fun. You got Georgia at Tennessee, home against A&M, on the road against Kiffin, and then the other trap game that you mentioned, Vanderbilt in Nashville.
2: So,
0: just your overall thoughts. You don't have to go game by game, but just overall, Georgia, Tennessee, A&M, LSU, Vandy.
2: I think, like I said, Brian Denny's a tough place to play at night. That Georgia game is going to be at night. And would it shock me if Alabama won again? That'd be 3 years in a row? Or I guess we're at home in terms of what they did 2 years ago. It was the second time in 3 years at home. Like, no, that wouldn't shock me. I also go back to the whole thing about regression to the mean. I think Georgia's been a slightly better team than Alabama these last couple of years, and Alabama's been the team that's won. And you kind of wonder, is this the year where Georgia just finally
0: flips the script?
2: Right. And they kind of did in the SEC championship game already, but where Georgia just kind of doesn't mess around and they kind of show that they're probably the better team, which, you know, the preseason polls reflect that. So I could see that happening. To me, the tricky game is still Tennessee. And I know people are down on Tennessee, and I think there's reason to be a little bit down.
0: It's just a tough place to play.
2: Right. They've lost their last two times up there. And, again, you have a quarterback, whoever it is, who's going to be making at that point his second road start, right? So.
0: Well, maybe third.
2: Third.
0: Because you've got Kentucky and at Mississippi State.
2: At Mississippi State, sorry. So that'd be his third road start. It's just. It's tough, and that's still a pretty good defense.
0: I mean, you're basically playing in a stadium that's double the size of Kroger Field and about almost the double size of, of Scott Field.
2: Right, and Tennessee, you know, I think their schedule is pretty favorable up until then. I think they could have some momentum. I think, you know, obviously the crowd is the third Saturday in October.
0: It is. They don't play Georgia.
2: Right. Crowd is going to be into it. And, you know, I think the wild card is Tennessee's quarterback and kind of what that looks like. And they obviously swung and missed on a few guys, including Ty Simpson this offseason. So that would be, I think, the area where you would feel good about Alabama going up and winning if they have an advantage at quarterback.
0: Then you come home and you got A&M.
2: Yep. A&M's a good team, and I think they're certainly in the mix to win an SEC title, and they're probably one of the more complete teams in the SEC.
0: And how wound up will Lane be the very next week? Because Lane is still irritated, and you can say whatever you want to. Lane wanted the Alabama job. And he's never going to get the Alabama job. And so he's always going to have a chip on his shoulder when he plays Alabama.
2: I don't know what LSU is going to look like. You know, that's, I think people are rushing a little bit to conclusions with them just in terms of.
0: But Mike, they have a $50 million roster.
2: Right. And that could blow up in their face. And, you know,
0: and you're paying a coach $14.5 million.
2: But I think there's a lot of potential in a Lane-Sam Levitt combination. But there's also questions along the offensive line, as there are in a lot of places. And, you know, what does the defense look like this year again? And I don't know. It's, yeah, Alabama's had a lot of success down at LSU. So I could see that being a game that they win. Like, I could see them beating LSU and Georgia but losing to Tennessee or something like that, or losing to A&M at home. I think the team, the best team out of that bunch might be A&M at the end of the day.
0: Okay, and then you've got, you know, after A&M, you've got LSU. Then you got the trap game against Vandy. Then you got Chattanooga, and then you got the Iron Bowl in Tuscaloosa, where historically Alabama dominates Auburn.
2: Average of 25-point margin the last seven games.
0: Yes, and Bryant Denny. So with that being said, if we give them the benefit of the doubt of those five wins to start the season, and you said that potentially Bama 9-10-win season, based on where things stand currently, you still feel pretty good after we just went over everything.
2: Yeah, I think if you go 500 in that four-game stretch with those
0: of Georgia, Tennessee, Texas A&M, and LSU,
2: then that leaves you probably at 10 wins.
0: Okay.
2: But you also can't slip up in a Vandy game or in a Kentucky game, or a South Carolina game. Like, that's, I think, where these last couple of years they've had a game like that, whether it's been Florida State or Oklahoma or Vandy. They've had three of them, basically. So that you kind of have to budget for as well. So, like, I could see them losing one to two of those tough games, but I could also see them losing maybe one of those less tough games And if that leaves them at 10 wins, that leaves them at 9 wins. I think that puts them right on the edge again. We'll have to see, you know, where exactly the playoff line would fall, but it's kind of where I see them. And look, the over and under is 8.5. I think they're going to hit the over, picking them to win 9 games. So, you know, I guess I'm a homer, but that's
0: no,
2: that's where I have them.
0: No, based on the text messages we get when you come on our show,
2: right?
0: Let's just say they
2: nobody's accusing me of that.
0: No, they do not definitely accuse you of being a homer.
2: I'm picking you over.
0: So there you go, Mike Rodak. You can spray paint it on the wall. He is saying take Bama over the 8.5 wins.
2: Yeah, take it to the bank.
0: Wow, Mike.
2: I think they're a 9-win team. Again, I don't know if that means they're a playoff team, but
0: yeah,
2: that's kind of where I land on them.
0: Okay.
2: Yeah.
0: Well, you know what? I think based on what has happened over the last couple of years, mm-hmm. I think a lot of people in our audience go, you know what? If you can guarantee me a 9-win season.
2: With a 9-game SEC schedule.
0: You better believe it. Right. I think people are signing up
2: yeah.
0: all week long and twice on Sunday.
2: That's right.
0: Mike, thank you. Always great to see you.
2: Been a pleasure, yeah.
0: I appreciate you coming. It's been a quick 2 hours. If you missed any of our interview with Mike, you can always download the Three Man Front podcast. You can also download and watch us on YouTube. Hit that subscribe button. And you can follow Mike's work as well at Bama247. Mike, thank you.
2: You got it.
0: Appreciate it very much. We will talk to Scott Hamilton from the game in Columbia, South Carolina. He will join the program next. We'll find out what's going on with Bill Belichick in that North Carolina program and get his thoughts on the ACC, SEC. That's all straight ahead next on Three Man Front.

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1: 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And there's perhaps no movement more fundamental than walking. It reinforces the alignment, stability, and coordinated muscle activation that supports how your body moves, whether you're doing strenuous exercise or simply going about your daily life. This is according to Dana Santis, a strength and conditioning specialist. Even though you walk every day, Dana does say you can make small adjustments to immediately improve your walking mechanics. So, keep your rib cage stacked over your pelvis. Avoid leaning over or arching your lower back. Allow your arms to swing naturally in coordination with your legs. Keep your gaze forward, your jaw relaxed, and then just breathe in through your nose and out through your mouth. I'm Dr. Sanjay Gupta, helping you live a better life.
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0: Johnson. This is Three Man Front on Jocks.
1: It is 12 noon, lunch hour across the great state of Alabama. Thanks for tuning us in. This is Three Man Front on Jocks. Appreciate Mike Rodak from Bama 247 hanging out with us in studio. Everything you need to know about Alabama football for this upcoming season. It was great to have Mike in studio. You can always follow his work there at Bama 247. A couple of headlines at this hour. Alabama and Auburn, they have released their SEC basketball schedule. And the good news that the Iron Bowl of basketball will both be played on a Saturday. First game will be in Tuscaloosa on Saturday, January the 30th. And the final Saturday of the SEC regular season will have Alabama traveling down to the plains of Auburn playing in Neville Arena. That was announced earlier this morning. We spent a lot of time talking about SEC last week. The media voted. Alabama finished sixth in the media poll. Meanwhile, Auburn was 12th. The Big Ten media days will begin tomorrow in Chicago, Illinois. And it will be Illinois, Iowa, Penn State, Rutgers, USC, and Washington. So we'll wait to see what happens there as the week progresses. I'm sure the SEC will be a punching bag for a number of coaches. Earlier today, this poll is something that they do now. The media votes in the Cleveland.com poll for the Big Ten, and Ohio State was picked to win the Big Ten, according to Cleveland.com's preseason poll, which is the 16th annual. Ohio State followed by Oregon, Indiana. So Cignetti's got something that he can get fired up about. Indiana came in at number 3, USC was 4th, and Nebraska finished 11th in the Cleveland.com poll, Molly.
2: I thought we were going to be a little higher, but that's okay. Keep doubting.
1: You're behind Row the Boat, Minnesota.
2: And that's not really shocking.
1: Yeah. But joining us now for the next hour from our sister station, 107.5 The Game in Columbia, South Carolina. Great friend of the program. You hear him on all the time here on Three Man Front. You can also hear his work with Ronnie Sanders, the Back Porch Radio podcast. Scott Hamilton joins us now on Three Man Front. Scott, I hope you're well, my friend.
3: You get me on a Monday instead of the day when y'all are going and doing the taco thing, and I can come down and actually get those tacos.
1: Anytime, man. Anytime. I know you were going to be in our neck of the woods, it was about 6 months ago, something like that, and we had it all planned out. Going to take you to Social Taco, and then you ghosted us. You left us.
3: Do I get a T-shirt?
1: We can get you a Social Taco T-shirt. We can get you something, for sure.
3: I will wear their T-shirts everywhere. Look, I'm a T-shirt ho. I will wear any T-shirt you throw at me. You wouldn't believe some of the I have a T-shirt. This is no joke. Well, I used to. From a funeral home. Had a T-shirt. Had a
1: slogan
3: and everything.
1: Seriously,
3: a funeral home?
1: Oh, wow.
3: Yes, the guys who would go out and do, like, the hard part of it, the digging and, you know, all that stuff, they had matching T-shirts. And I had one.
1: Okay.
3: Had a slogan. It's something like, our empathy sets forth memories or something like that. Yeah.
1: Wow. Do you wear it a lot? Like on a
3: Friday
1: night?
3: I don't have
1: it
3: anymore. I used to. Yeah, on a Friday. I go bowling in it, man. Go cruise the mall.
1: You never know, Scott. Never know what floats your boat there in the Carolinas. All right. Speaking of the Carolinas, this is kind of crazy. We already had you planned to be on the show, but my goodness gracious. The Bill Belichick, for those that let me alert the audience what we're about to talk about. So North Carolina today placed football general manager Michael Lombardi on paid administrative leave. That's effective immediately. Now, ESPN is reporting that it stems from a human resources complaint filed by a former North Carolina front office employee. What are you hearing? What is going on in Chapel Hill?
3: That's it. That's all we are hearing, in that it was the university, not the athletic department, that told Michael Lombardi, don't come to work, but we're going to pay you anyhow, which is obviously the Bill Belichick way. Get paid, don't work.
1: Don't come to work, but you get paid. It's not a bad gig.
3: Well, don't forget, Pat, don't forget, and I have had this confirmed by multiple sources, and I did it again this morning for my own volition. Bye week last year, North Carolina has a bye week. The staff is in the facility. They're trying to recruit and do all the things you do, because coaching college football is a 52-week, 365-day endeavor. Belichick was up in Nantucket or wherever with his
1: P-10.
3: Girlfriend, muse, publicist.
1: Yeah, P-10.
3: Yeah. Yeah, he's up there doing that. They're like, Coach, where are you? Well, you know, it's a bye week. And, you know. No, it doesn't work like that, man. So, yeah. So, get paid, don't work.
1: All right, listen, you have covered North Carolina athletics for a very long time. And you have told us about that group in regards to the alums and the high-dollar guys that give a lot, especially at their wine and cheese tailgate parties. So I have this question. All these people that have put a negative light on North Carolina have been brought in by Bill Belichick. So where does that stand? Because whether it's his girlfriend that's making headlines for what she has done since she's come on campus, but now Michael Lombardi, how long can this honestly last with Bill Belichick?
3: Well, they've pretty much crossed the Rubicon when it comes to walking this back. It was, remember, Bill Belichick was hired. They being the people up in the People's Republic of Chapel Hill, they pushed Mac Brown out after a 6-6 season that wasn't great. They had the 70-50 loss to James Madison and just some other bad optics in that season. So Bubba Cunningham, the athletic director, is performing a coaching search. And the power people, the trustees and the money people, were conducting their own coaching search. So the dysfunction was evident right there. Bubba gets pushed out. They bring in Steve Newmark, who more and more I hear is working at the pleasure of the power people. And their hubris will not allow them to walk this thing back, at least not now. If they go 6-6 this year, I think he comes back.
1: Do you really think that he would have the stomach for that to come back?
3: I think he would have to. First of all, for his own pride and ego. Well, you know, I said we would turn this thing around, and we obviously showed improvement. You know how he is. And then also the people who are stroking the checks, I think they have as much ego and pride as well, and they have to show that they didn't drive this thing into a ditch, that what they did is prudent, and that the floor now is higher than it's ever been, and the infrastructure is there for greatness, even though he's 75, going to be 76 going into 2027.
1: It's unbelievable to think that they would give him another year.
3: It was unbelievable to think they hired him.
1: Well, I mean, yeah, that goes without saying. But still, now that they got him and just how this team regressed, I mean, yeah. Had no idea what was going on at quarterback. I mean, I know Johnson then got injured and then everything else started taking place. But and then Lopez was a disaster at quarterback. I just don't see this thing getting any better. See it getting worse before it gets better.
3: Yeah, they were so dysfunctional and disjointed last year. They couldn't run players-only practices because of the constant movement in the portal and the roster changing. But, Pat, this really underscores something more systemic. It's an overarching issue with the athletic department as a whole. Think about the basketball situation. Hubert Davis pushed out, even though he had had, by all accounts, a successful season and was playing down the stretch without his best player, Caleb Wilson, who we've already seen what he's capable of in the NBA Summer League. And then you're North Carolina. You're Carolina Blue, man. You've got that logo, the Dean Smith, blah, blah, blah, and all that. But they're getting turned down for the head coaching job. Dusty May turned them down. I'm staying at Michigan. It's great at Michigan. He wins a national championship, yada, yada, yada. Oh, well, he goes to the NBA. What does that say about the state of North Carolina basketball? And if North Carolina basketball is not what you thought it was, that brand doesn't have as much gravitas as you thought it was, then, oh, well, we better reevaluate the whole darn thing. The football program, wow, clown show.
1: Yeah, and not to mention the fact that you're also talking this year, and I'm sitting here looking at Pick 6 previews, and they've got North Carolina picked 14th out of the 17-team ACC. Only Syracuse, Stanford, and Boston College are scheduled to be worse than North Carolina. So where is this school making money on football? Because it's not going to be a very good team.
3: I don't know. That's a great question. I mean, are they selling enough UNC T-shirts at Walmart to make up for it to all the T-shirt fans out there, the people who adore North Carolina but never actually went to school there? I don't know. And you have to think, Pat, that the people who are pulling the strings are leaning in with everything they have to hope that, okay, if Indiana can turn it around as quickly as they have, we can do it. And because we're North Carolina. I cannot tell you enough that the hubris there is, it's overwhelming.
1: All right, so let me just, and you don't have these numbers. Nobody does. This is all conjecture. But Matt Moscona went on the Paul Feinbaum show last week. And I want you to listen to this cut, okay, Scott? This is what Matt Moscona told Paul last week about LSU and how much the roster cost.
4: The budget that they had allocated for this roster, my best guess in the conversation I've had, I think they have doubled the number that they were planning to budget for this roster.
5: I mean, people throw around the $40 million.
4: It's higher than 40. It's closer to, if not past 50. And I think they were going to spend 25. And I think they're close to, if not double. And the reason is there's some multi-year contracts, okay, and there's some things with escalators.
1: There you go. $50 million at LSU. I can tell you right now, Auburn is probably going to be in the $30 million range, probably Bama similar to that. What do you think North Carolina is spending if you're just like throwing a dart on a board in regards to what NIL is at North Carolina for football?
3: It better be at least 25. Better be at least 25.
1: So you're paying 25 for a team that's going to be 14th in the ACC?
3: Yeah. Oh, yeah. How about that? How about that? That's where we are. And I think that's more of how damning it is to be in the ACC, that you're paying $25 million and 14th. You know, but the thing is, though, Pat, the distance between 3rd and 14th in the ACC isn't that vast.
1: No, true.
3: Isn't that vast, but I would say 25 million, maybe 30, maybe. But I look at that roster and I nothing really jumps out to me.
1: Yeah, because I just don't see that many people. Excuse me. We know how kids are these days. I just don't know how many of them want to go play for Bill Belichick. I mean, this isn't 5-10 years ago, and Bill Belichick, yeah, you know, I mean, it's the same thing with Nick Saban. I mean, you know, if Nick Saban decided, hey, you know what, I want to come back, I want to coach again, I don't know how many people are going to be lined up to go play for Nick Saban, just because at the end of the day, it's how much money you get every 2 weeks if you're a player, not let me go play for this individual person.
3: The difference in that is that Nick Saban offers something that Bill Belichick can't.
1: Correct.
3: Nick Saban has shown the blueprint on how to get to the NFL and get paid. Bill Belichick just shows what to do when you're already there.
1: Fair. Very fair. Scott Hamilton joins us from the game in Columbia, South Carolina. He's going to hang out with us for this hour. When we come back on the show, we'll get into South Carolina football as SEC football media days were not very kind to the Gamecocks. They got Bama on the schedule upcoming. We'll go over that and, of course, get to your text messages and your phone calls at 205-834-9450.
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8: There are lots of things you can measure to get an idea of how healthy you are at any given moment. Temperature, heart rate, blood pressure, just to name a few. But how about how healthy you will be and how long you're likely to live? According to a new study out of the University at Buffalo, two simple strength tests are pretty accurate at predicting longevity in older women. One is hand grip strength, and the other is how quickly people can stand up from a seated position without using their arms. By the way, I remember interviewing former President Jimmy Carter when he was quite old and being really impressed how he just popped out of the chair without using his arms. Not a lot of older people can actually do that. But I think the message here is that maintaining strength as you age is going to help you perform everyday activities, but also help you avoid injury and stay independent. I'm Dr. Sanjay Gupta, helping you live a better life.
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1: It's 12:16 lunch hour here on Three Man Front. 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Scott Hamilton joining the show this hour from our sister station, The Game, in Columbia, South Carolina, joining us. And we're talking a little, we've been talking about North Carolina football, but let's talk about South Carolina, right down the road from where you reside. And I'll be honest with you, I voted South Carolina 13 in the SEC media poll. They ended up coming around 11. The people that you hear and the talking heads around your neck of the woods, were they disappointed? Did they think South Carolina's got now something, a chip on their shoulder, something to prove this year? Them going 11th in the media poll, are they disappointed?
3: No, and I think that's about right. Everybody's cautiously optimistic with regards to the Gamecocks this year after last year's debacle. I mean, everything in 2024 was so unexpected. Just came out of nowhere. I mean, USC, South Carolina, was legitimately a playoff contender, Pat. I mean, the fact that South Carolina, you take away the flag fest against LSU, or the penalty on the pick six against, you take away the LSU game, South Carolina is in the playoff. And nobody saw that coming. Last year, things went backwards so much, we didn't realize how important and valuable Dow Loggins was, the offensive coordinator, during that 2024 season, went on to be the head coach at Appalachian State. They're just cautiously optimistic because the pieces are still there, offensively at least, when you have Lenore Sellers and Nick Harbor. The defense is going to be good again, especially with Dylan Stewart, presuming that his back is healed up. But everybody's still cautious, and they want to see how Kendall Briles is going to do. And if Lenore Sellers hasn't been permanently damaged by playing under Mike Shula.
1: You know, that's interesting, and you're right, because Shula was really, really bad as the OC for South Carolina. But when you look at the fact last year, the media voted Lenore Sellers as first-team SEC quarterback. as we were at Media Days. I mean, a lot of people were surprised because he got the nod over Nussmeier, because everyone at Media Days last year was talking about Nussmeier was going to potentially be in New York for the Heisman. And instead, it ended up Lenore Sellers was the number one guy, and he just did not live up to that. But when you look at what happened to that football team last year, what was it, losing six of their last seven, something like that, only beating, I think, Coastal Carolina towards the back end of the season, how much pressure is on Beamer this year? Is there such a thing as him being on a hot seat this year?
3: I think so. Now, does that mean he has to go to a playoff or anything like that? No. Everything has context. They could go 6-6, and if one of those wins is against Clemson, there's value in that.
1: Okay.
3: If they upset Alabama, something of that nature. But they just cannot have what happened last year happen again. That's absolutely critical. And so much is going to be predicated upon if Lenore Sellers can have whatever's knotted up in his mind unknotted and play fast and loose and free, because the measurables are still there, Pat. All the things that had him on the scout radars, the NFL draft boards going into last year, they're still there. He just has to be able to access them again, and I don't know if that's that easy.
1: You know, it's interesting because Beamer has done a really nice job recruiting high school athletes. He's done a really good job. And so you just wonder if the momentum he's had on the offensive side of things, especially with some of the guys he's got from recruiting, is that going to help, I guess, offset whatever their W's and L's are this year to perhaps give him another year?
3: Yeah, that's a really good point. And the flip side of that is, yeah, it's great in this day and age to be good, but South Carolina can't afford, literally afford monetarily, to be a developmental program. They can't. You just can't do it. They've got to be able to go out and be a baller in the portal. And they are to some regard, but not to the level of, we'll just arbitrarily say, an LSU, an Alabama, somebody like that. And that's what's going to keep South Carolina down. The ceiling at South Carolina is because it cannot afford to bring in the money to build a roster. Though we were talking about rosters earlier, $30, $40, $50 million. I don't know that South Carolina can touch those numbers.
1: And overall, the popularity of Shane Beamer, he seems like a likable guy, unless you're Mark Stoops at Kentucky a couple of years ago when he took shots at him. But overall, I mean, what do the fans think about, like, him and Dabo? Like, who wins a popularity contest in the state of South Carolina?
3: It depends on what part of the state you're in, really.
1: I know if you're upstate, you're going Dabo. You're going lowlands, you're going probably Beamer, right?
3: Yeah, that's generally the consensus. They both come across as friendly and likable and relatable, and they both come across as phony and fake and a little too full of themselves. It just depends on what day you catch them. Every interaction I've ever had with Shane Beamer has been above and beyond. And I've seen him on top of his game, and I've seen what we call Braddy Shane. Okay, you know, guy born on third base.
1: Yep.
3: Let's face it, he's born on third base. But I think overall he's a good guy. I think most coaches are good guys, honestly. But
1: they're all liars, Scott, by the way.
3: They're all liars. But I will say that's great, but would you rather have a coach that you really didn't like and you're winning 11 games a year? They'd probably take that.
1: I mean, see Nick Saban. I mean, winning cures all ills. I mean, that's for sure. All right, I know you weren't in Tampa. I know you didn't vote, but I am curious. Just your overall thoughts on the SEC media poll. Bama coming in at 6, Auburn at 12. As someone that does not reside in the state of Alabama, is that what you're thinking for both of those teams for 2026?
3: I thought that was kind of high for Auburn. I guess a lot of that is predicated upon how Byron Brown does.
1: Right.
3: And that's always a sticky wicket, because him coming from the group of six, and I look at him and I'm like, my God, he's a robo quarterback. He's incredible. It helps that he's part of that handcuff deal with Alex Golish. The system's already in place. But will Auburn have the offensive line to be able to keep him upright? And can he was a physical quarterback at the G6 level. That cake don't always bake, man, at the SEC. I mean, you got to be made of something different. Alabama, that's about right. I want to see them be able to run the ball better. I want to see them they presumably have improved on the defensive line. That's a key position for me always. But other than that, I thought the poll was fine. I just want to find the person that voted Kentucky number one. Have we had any luck with that, by the way?
14: No. You know, we kind of found out a couple of years ago when someone voted Vandy. And listen, the Vandy pick was just a couple of years too early. That's all.
3: Yeah.
14: I mean, because whoever did that, they were, you know, they were well ahead of their time. Must have been time travelers. But yeah. Well, but I mean, as far as Georgia, Texas, Ole Miss, that pecking order in the top three, you think when it's all said and done, those are going to be the three teams that will be the upper echelon?
3: I'm not sold on Ole Miss just yet. Because
14: of the defense?
3: Well, no. It kind of goes back to what we were talking about earlier with Lenore Sellers. You know, you go from having Charlie Weiss Jr. in your ear for Trinidad Chambliss to John David Baker now. How does that happen? I mean, how instrumental was he with the development of Trinidad Chambliss in the spring? Because he was at East Carolina last year. Now you've got this new guy coming in calling plays. I think that's critical. And I thought it was important. And correct me if I'm wrong, Pat. Charlie Weiss Jr. coached in the playoff, right?
14: Yes.
3: So I think that's important. And I'm not sold on Pete Golding. I'm truly not. There's a big difference in taking over something that is already 12 games into the season and on autopilot, for lack of a better phrase, than controlling something for a full offseason, full preseason, and a regular season. I've not seen any evidence that makes me feel comfortable that Pete Golding can keep Ole Miss where it's at. And after that, I'm not sure that Ole Miss has the wherewithal or even the want to invest it like it needs to in order to maintain where they've gotten in football.
14: In regards to the 9-game conference schedule, do you think fan bases are going to have to now kind of recalculate themselves for an 8-4 or 9-3 is going to be the equivalent of what it used to be, 11-1?
3: Yeah. Yeah, think about that. And when they were negotiating that, it was under the presumption there'd be a 16-game playoff, I believe.
14: So, yeah, 16-team, yeah.
3: 16 playoff, rather. Yeah, I mean, it's going to take a lot of rethinking in order to get acclimated to that. And it'll be the SEC biting itself in the rear end. I mean, no conference is as deep top to bottom. And suddenly 9-3 can get you in. 9-3 can not only get you in the playoff, but I mean, you could still be one of the teams to win the darn thing.
14: Yeah.
3: So that's going to take some getting used to and retraining for sure. I'm just wondering this, if the Big Ten doesn't eventually bow to it and institute a non-conference Power Four opponent, does the SEC walk it back? Or is that the biggest point of contention, Pat, in your mind, when it comes to the back and forth between 16-team playoff, 24-team playoff, that the SEC will not bend until the Big Ten relents and says, okay, our constituents must play a P4 opponent?
14: Yeah, I mean, that is one of the sticking points that the SEC wants to point towards the Big Ten. But the genie's out of the bottle. I mean, in regards to, you know, we're never going to go below 12. SEC would love 16. I think if you can prove and you can bring $200 million to the table to the Big Ten and the SEC to replace their championship game, then I think both conferences will talk about the potential of a bigger playoff. But, yeah, from the Protect College Sports Act to the CFP expansion, there are so many disagreements right now with all the different, you know, conferences, and trying to get everyone in a room to agree on something is going to be a mess. Scott Hamilton joining us from the game in Columbia, South Carolina. When we come back, we'll talk about Dabo. What's going on with Clemson for this upcoming season? It appears that his fan base loves to take shots at Commissioner Greg Sankey. We'll talk to him about that next on Three Men Front.
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2: If I were to ask you what makes for a good night's sleep, you'd probably say a dark, quiet room, not too many things on your mind. 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Most experts will recommend a room temperature of 60 to 67 degrees Fahrenheit. 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I'm Dr. Sanjay Gupta, helping you live a better life.
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0: 12:33 as we roll on this Reaction Monday. Tomorrow, Big Ten Media Days gets underway in Chicago, Illinois, and I'm sure there will be plenty of coaches wanting to take shots at the SEC. Well, last week on this radio program, by the way, Scott Hamilton joins us from the game in Columbia, South Carolina this hour. What's his first name? I know his last name's Quackenbush. What's his first name?
1: William.
0: William. William Quackenbush from the Roar there in Spartanburg in Clemson, South Carolina. He does an afternoon show. And he took umbrage to the ongoing situation between Ole Miss and Clemson when it comes to, obviously, cheating or trying to go pilfer other players while you got them under control. This is what Quackenbush had to say about our own commissioner, Greg Sankey.
2: That's Greg Sankey's leadership, folks. And I'm going to tell you this. I'm going to tell you this right now. Greg Sankey's losing it. It's not now. It's not now. It ain't over now. But let me tell you something. He is on an island. Nobody cares what he thinks. Let me be the anti-Feinbaum. Nobody, not a single person in any other league gives a fly-in, you know what Greg Sankey thinks about anything. Otherwise, they wouldn't be totally aligned against him and opposed to him in every single situation. They are totally opposed to what he's doing. He can't drag the sport wherever he wants to go. He has no influence whatsoever. He can't even control this obvious pretender, this charlatan, this phony baloney, Pete Golding, who's sniping his own programs in his own league and basically eating them for breakfast because he doesn't have the stones to do anything about it. This guy has nothing. He has no control over college football. He has no control over Congress. He has no control over his own coaches. He sure as hell doesn't have control over Dabo Swinney or Clemson or anybody else. He has nothing. Greg Sankey has nothing. Nobody cares what you think. And

0: No, your coaches don't care, because that answer right there is a guy who is a shriveling, old, decrepit, sitting in a corner in a fetal position, shell of a man. You're a shell of a man, Greg Sankey. If you can't read a piece of paper and apply what it says, tell me what my house is made of. No, sir. Don't tell me what my house is made of.
1: And Scott, if I'm not mistaken, he's the voice of Clemson basketball. Is that correct?
2: Women's basketball and baseball.
1: Okay. All right.
2: I have thoughts.
1: That's why I played it. What do you make of Mr. Quackenbush and his attack on the good commissioner of the SEC?
2: Well, first of all, it's forced outrage. I don't know that there's anything that doesn't involve like kicking puppies or burning down an elderly home or something that would make me get that fired up. I don't really care for that. It's not my genre. But first, okay, Greg Sankey steps up to speak to his constituency at SEC Media Days. Pat, what are you supposed to say?
1: He's supposed to say exactly what he said, that we all do not live in glass houses, so do not throw rocks.
2: Do not throw rocks. And it's got to be part state of the conference, part Steve Ballmer or whoever, you know, with the headset, and you can do it, and you can do it, you know, motivational spiel. Tony Petitti is going to do the same thing tomorrow.
1: You better believe
2: He's going to pound his chest, he's going to pop buttons, and they're maybe going to tear rotator cuffs on where the Big Ten is. God bless them, they deserve it. But as far as the rest of it, what is he supposed to do? Look, we're talking, let's play it closer to home, Pat. This guy is a Clemson homer.
1: Mm-hmm. He
2: talks about Dabo. Has no power over Dabo. Blah, blah, blah. Okay. Does Jim Phillips have power over Dabo?
1: No.
2: Correct.
1: By the way, that's Jim Phillips, PhD. Go ahead.
2: Dr. Jim Phillips.
1: Yes.
2: PhD.
1: Yes.
2: Commissioner of the ACC.
1: Yes.
2: But, and yet, Jim Phillips is not keeping his own membership in line. Where did Miami's quarterback come from, Pat?
1: That would be Duke.
2: I think he signed his NIL deal like a week before going to Coral Gables. I might be mistaken on that, Pat, but no,
1: I think you're right. I think you're right there.
2: Why didn't the commissioner of the ACC, home of Clemson, Clemson with a P, by the way, you have to say it with a P. why did he not intercede or interject and step in and say, hey, y'all can't do this. It's not right. What? You can't have it both ways. If you don't call your own commissioner out for whatever malfeasance, hijinks, however you want to frame it within your own league, why do you want to throw stones or take shots at Greg Sankey?
1: Listen, I went on my tirade on Friday about what I heard. I mean, this guy is, like you said, it's faux outrage. Like, you're looking at a Clemson program that is from a bygone era. I mean, this is a team that lost to Georgia Tech and Syracuse, SMU and Duke last year. It's a team that lost to Penn State in a horrible bowl game. I mean, this team is a shell of its former self. You had a quarterback last year that was supposed to be in New York for the Heisman. This was supposed to be a Clemson team that was going to make the college football playoff and maybe have a deep run. So, yeah, I mean, the fans are deflecting, and also the head coach. The head coach stands up at ACC Media Days and starts going on a diatribe about how all you people wrote me off as dead. Well, I mean, when was the last time that Clemson was in the top five or the top 10 in regards to relevance in the college football playoff? It's been a while.
2: After the season, at the end of the season.
1: Yeah. So,
2: because last year, woo, boy, they were ready to roll. He spends so much time, and it's if you were to open up a psychology book, Molly, you just graduated a few years ago. Did you have psychology or sociology in college?
3: I had psychology.
2: Okay. Did you ever go over what is it called when somebody has to constantly remind people of their accomplishments?
3: Is that imposter syndrome?
2: It kind of seems like it, doesn't it? Kind of seems like it. So he has to remind us that they've won championships. He has to remind us that they've done this and they've done that. He has to remind us because they can't do it anymore, because guess what? He doesn't believe they can do it anymore himself. And it goes back to what I said last segment, Pat, about the ceiling for South Carolina because of its finite amount of resources outside with its alumni and so forth. It applies to Clemson. Clemson will never be what it was again.
1: No. I agree with that 100%. Just like I don't believe Alabama and the dominant nature that they had under Nick Saban can be replicated by not only them or anybody else. The times have changed. But when you go back to look at that Clemson team, they had 9 NFL draft choices last year. 9. And a returning quarterback that was supposed to be in New York for the Heisman Trophy ceremony. I mean, that was one of his worst jobs coaching, period. But he wants to continue to tell everybody, and obviously the fan base drink enough Kool-Aid, that they're going to come after the commissioner of the Southeastern Conference because your coach is from a bygone era that will never be able to replicate what Clemson used to be.
2: That was his biggest failure as a coach, because that roster, to your point, you nailed it, that was to validate everything that he has screamed about, cried about, hung his hat on for the last few years, that they can be a developmental program and they can do it like this in perpetuity and still win the way they did. Can't do it. And that was proof of it. And he failed.
1: Well, yeah. And once again, since we are talking about Dabo Swinney, you're also talking about a guy that continues to beat the drum of the anti-transfer plan. He doesn't go on the portal, doesn't do things. He added 0 offensive linemen or quarterbacks, but they do continue to do well in the high school recruiting scene. So Clemson is going to be in that, 4, 5, 6, 7 range in the ACC. But yeah, the days of them dominating, that's now taken over by Miami, because Miami knows how to play the game. They know how to use the portal. They've got money. They were able to go steal the quarterback from Duke. I mean, they know how it's done. And Dabo sits there with that big paycheck, and it's not going to be any different than what it is. So I asked you the question about Beamer earlier. And CBS Sports, for the first time ever, they put a little bit more pressure on Dabo. He's not on a hot seat, but they definitely say that there's a lot more pressure now mounting on him. What if he has the exact same season he had last year? Like, what are those conversations like in the circles and the people you talk to about Clemson and what they could potentially do with Dabo?
2: He would get one more, and he would probably have to rework his contract and make it incentive laden. That's what it is. And the athletic director, Graham Neff, is a younger guy, progressive. He knows how much the university relies on the football brand. And I think he would work out something where it would look like it was Dabo's, decision and all this, maybe a job at the university afterward or some, coach emeritus. But he will not let this thing get too far down the road where it can't be reclaimed and fixed and made, at least to your point, as you said earlier, relevant. Because Clemson ain't relevant anymore, dude, especially when you've got Miami figuring things out. And don't forget, and I said this when NIL became a thing, I said this school will be a player again. Don't forget SMU.
1: Yeah, not only that, but I was also going to bring up James Franklin at Virginia Tech, who I think is a good football coach. I'm not saying he's a great football coach, because he obviously had plenty of great talent at Penn State and never won anything. But still, that is going to make things a little bit more difficult for certain schools in the ACC. But let Clemson go down to the real Death Valley and lose to Lane Kiffin and LSU in week 1 on September 5th. And then we'll see if Quackenbush and the rest of the company there in upstate South Carolina, see what they got to say about their ball coach.
2: I like the Virginia Tech. You got Brohm up in Louisville, who they might have the best backfield in the country, honestly and truly. But the ACC, other schools are figuring it out. Now, they're figuring it out in relation to the ACC. Let's keep that in mind.
1: Right.
2: But that's even more of an indictment of how far things have fallen at Clemson, that they can't even keep up with that scale, with that curve. They're grading on a curve, and they're still failing.
1: Now, the good news for Dabo is I'm sitting here looking at his schedule. They start against LSU. They got Georgia Southern and North Carolina at home. Then they're at California. And then they got the big one against Miami. So, obviously, the first part of the schedule after LSU, you can possibly work some of the kinks out of the armor, so to speak, first couple of weeks before they get to the real meat against Miami. But
2: Cal is a trap game, brother. They struggle out there. I want to say they almost lost that game 2 years ago. That's a 100%. That's a Friday night, 10:30 Eastern kickoff.
1: Got to endure Doobie Hill there in Berkeley. Yeah,
2: I could see 2-2 going to the U. and wow. let's look at this really quick. Okay, you got Georgia Southern out of the Sun Belt. You got Charleston Southern, FCS.
1: Mm-hmm.
2: How they must have naked pictures of somebody to get this schedule. This is wow.
1: You do have Virginia Tech and Franklin at home, but then you got to go to Tallahassee. Then you got upstate New York against Syracuse, Georgia Tech at home, at Duke, and then, of course, you got South Carolina at home.
2: Georgia Tech, dude, Britt Key has done an amazing job. And I don't know if you've ever been a game at Georgia Tech. It's cool.
1: Oh, yeah. No, Grant Field's awesome. And they're doing some refurbishment. So, yeah.
2: And I'm looking, you mentioned Florida State. Here's one to keep an eye on. I'm just trying to figure out. I know they've got a bye week. I'm just trying to figure out what their record. Yeah, they have a bye week after Miami and before Clemson. So I'm thinking that'll be when Mike Norvell gets canned.
1: That'll be October, right?
2: They got New Mexico State, then SMU, week off, then Bama, Central Arkansas, then Virginia. Virginia's pretty good. At Louisville, at Miami. I see four losses right there.
1: Mm. The ACC always gives us plenty of fodder, that's for sure. Scott Hamilton from the game in Columbia, South Carolina. He'll wrap up this hour with us as we come back, talk more college ball here on Jocks.
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5: I don't know about you, but my social media feeds are flooded with lotions and potions and gadgets, all promising to unlock different components of longevity. 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There are four of them. Number one, nutrition. The Mediterranean diet really is the gold standard. Number two, exercise. 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Number three, sleep. Sleep is when your body and your brain repair themselves. You should be getting 7 to 9 hours a night. And finally, number four often gets forgotten, socialization. It's not a bonus. It's a necessity for a healthy life, finding a sense of community, purpose, and belonging. I'm Dr. Sanjay Gupta, helping you live a better life.
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1: It's been a great hour. You can always download the Three Man Front podcast. Take us along wherever you go. You can watch the show, subscribe on YouTube. whether you're going to the lake or the beach, trying to get that final trip in. Scott Hamilton's been joining us from the game in Columbia, South Carolina. When does everybody go back to school up there, the kids up in?
15: Hell if I know. I don't have a kid. My kid's grown.
1: Well, I mean, my kids are grown too, but still, I mean, I'm a member of the community. I kind of pay attention to what's going on, Scott. Do you not pay attention to what's going on down the road?
15: I know when the roads get crowded. Well, school started back.
1: Okay.
15: Other than that, I live on an island, Pat. Literally.
1: Listen, you can't hide money. I understand. You have that money. You have that bird. Was it called the bird sanctuary that you have?
15: I'm looking out the window now, and you can see just a little bit of Kevin Steele's house. Just
1: that's right. Kevin Steele lives right down the street from you. Former Nick Saban confidant, the pride of the University of Tennessee, was longtime defense coordinator for Nick at Alabama, also down at Auburn.
15: Yeah, Kevin's a good one.
1: He was the interim head coach of the Tennessee Volunteers.
15: He's like had about 8 interim coachings. He was interim at Auburn, wasn't he?
1: Yeah,
15: he was head coach at Baylor.
1: Didn't go very well at Baylor.
15: Well, no, he didn't like talk about that one. He was the first linebacker coach at for the Carolina Panthers. And he tells a story when he was an assistant at Nebraska, Molly. And
3: go Big Red.
15: Coach Osborne had a speaking engagement with the cattle growers of Nebraska, and he couldn't make it, and he was sending Kevin. And Kevin, Coach, Kevin's a vegetarian.
1: I did not know that.
3: I didn't know that either.
15: Yeah, so Kevin's like, Coach, I can't do it. And evidently Coach Osborne was very persuasive. So
1: I did not know that.
3: I didn't know that either.
15: Kevin's very healthy. Like, his home gym is amazing. He's just really fit. I want to be him when I grow up.
1: He's a good dude. He's a really good dude.
15: Since I came on today and gave my time, I'm going to hijack for a minute. I've got interesting news. Molly, you're a newbie to the South. You like Cracker Barrel, Molly?
3: Yes, I do. I love Cracker Barrel.
15: Okay, well, good news. I hate to see anybody lose their job, but she did it of her own volition. Julie Fels Massino has stepped down as the CEO of Cracker Barrel. She's the one that was responsible for that disastrous rebranding. Yeah.
3: Oh, yeah, that was awful.
15: Don't mess with the brand. Don't mess with the menu.
1: Nope. Not at all.
15: So I've had a good day.
3: I used to love going there with my grandparents when I was little. I like their little shop, too. I used to love getting their candy. They're fun toys and stuff.
1: And playing the golf tee game.
3: Yeah.
15: Yeah, the golf tee game at the table.
3: Yeah.
1: Yes. Yeah.
15: I hadn't thought of that in a long time. I always order breakfast.
1: No matter the time of the day.
3: Yeah.
15: Doesn't matter, brother.
3: I would always get pancakes.
1: All right, so quickly in our remaining couple of minutes before Scott has to run off and do his own radio show, I wanted to ask you, as ESPN has just come out with their brand new updated chance to make the college football playoff. This is their all-state predictor. Ohio State, no big surprise, 76% chance of making the college football playoff, followed by Notre Dame at 74% in that tough schedule they got. Then you got Texas at 70%. Oregon comes in at 65%, followed by Georgia, Miami. Texas Tech is still up there at 58%. They're 7th best odds. Indiana, 8th best. Alabama comes in with a 9th best odds at 41%, and LSU, 10th best at 39%. Out of that top 10, which one gives you heartburn? Ohio State, Notre Dame, Texas, Oregon, Georgia, Miami, Texas Tech, Indiana, Bama, LSU.
15: Will I get shot if I say Bama?
1: No, say whatever you like.
15: I think Bama. I mean, I need to see the offense better. I just do, and it's more. We both know just getting out of the SEC is a task in and of itself. I just need to see more out of that offense. Indiana, by virtue of its schedule, will it make the playoff by playing in the top heavy Big Ten? But Alabama, even though I think Alabama might be a better team than Indiana, I think they'll have a tougher road to hoe because I've got to see them run the football.
1: So you think that would be the issue, is running
15: the football? That will be the issue, yeah. I mean, do you agree or disagree, Pat? That was the number one thing I thought that really stymied them last year. That, and I felt they were pretty small across the defensive line.
1: Yeah. Well, the defensive line, Alabama, they have addressed that. They spent their money in the portal, their defense – looks like it will be very good. Meanwhile, the offensive line, that might be another story. Scott, I can't thank you enough for hanging out with us for a whole hour. Now you got to go do your radio show there at the game in Columbia, South Carolina. But always great to catch up, and we will continue to monitor the Michael Lombardi situation there at North Carolina.
2: Book me a Tuesday. Let's go get tacos. I will come to Birmingham.
1: Absolutely. We will send the Landrum Roberts private jet to get you. How about that?
2: Fair, brother. Appreciate it.
1: Hey, thanks, Scott. That is Scott Hamilton, the game in Columbia, South Carolina. When we come back, we'll go to Gainesville, Florida. We'll talk some Florida football. That's straight ahead here on this Monday edition of Three Man Front.
4: A better life with Dr. Sanjay Gupta.
16: Staying active every day will go a long way towards helping you live a happy, healthy, and pain-free life. And there's perhaps no movement more fundamental than walking. It reinforces the alignment, stability, and coordinated muscle activation that supports how your body moves, whether you're doing strenuous exercise or simply going about your daily life. This is according to Dana Santis, a strength and conditioning specialist. Even though you walk every day, Dana does say you can make small adjustments to immediately improve your walking mechanics. 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
5: 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Landrum Roberts, Matt Smith, Conrad Van Order, Molly Robinson. 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
1: It is 1 o'clock. Welcome into the fourth and final hour, Three Man Front on this Reaction Monday. Reminder, tomorrow we'll be live at Social Taco. Doors officially open at 11, but you might can get up there on the taco terrace a little bit earlier than 11 o'clock, but we welcome that. Hopefully we will see you there. We were there on Friday because of SEC Football Media Day, so we will be there bright and early tomorrow morning. So hopefully you can join us there at Social Taco. Should be a good time. Some of the headlines that we've been following today on this Reaction Monday, Alabama got a four-star edge commitment over the weekend to Sir Young. He committed to Alabama over offers from Ohio State and Georgia. He's the number one prospect in Delaware, the number 109 overall player in the 2028 recruiting class. Bama currently number two when it comes to that. Meanwhile, 21-year-old former Auburn golfer Jackson Coven, former Auburn golfer, won his first ever professional golf event, his third professional tour, but he won the 3M Open. He held off Scottie Scheffler, who shot a 64 and a 63 over the weekend, and Jackson Coven still won by three strokes over Scheffler. Pretty amazing. He won a program record at Auburn, 11 tournaments, tied for the most in SEC history and tied for the seventh most in NCAA history. But here's another cool thing. According to Covers.com, a bettor at DraftKings put $108,000 on Jackson Coven to win the 3M Open. It was plus 3,700 odds. So that individual won $4 million on betting that the former Auburn golfer was going to win yesterday. What's also interesting is that Coven's prize, for winning the Open was $2.4 million less than that bettor that bet on him. Yeah.
3: How did he know?
1: Coven got $1.58 million. Meanwhile, the bettor got $4 million. So, go figure. Joining us now for the Gators Breakdown Podcast, good friend of the program, David Waters joins us here on Three Man Front. Not a bad bet, right, David, when you can do that type of odds and take home $4 million? Not a bad gig.
7: Not bad at all. And that name came up, too. He won the Gator Invitational.
1: That's right. He did.
7: So that's kind of the first time I had heard the name. Don't get me wrong, I don't follow a whole lot of college golf, but I do remember that, and then now seeing what he did there, no big surprise there. I guess kind of the surprise was Scotty right on your heels, but certainly I think somebody, you know, they've circled this guy to do some big things.
1: No, there's no doubt. He's 21 years old, and he did amazing stuff at Auburn, and so, man, some of the shots he hit this weekend was incredible. Let's talk some football, in particular your Florida Gators, and I was looking, just like I did over the weekend. I'd posted my ballot for SEC Football Media Days, and I saw yours, and it looked like me and you right about the same in regards to the Florida Gators. Just your overall thoughts and things you heard and witnessed during SEC Football Media Days about your Florida Gators.
7: Yeah, I think the first thing I witnessed was just the overall, I think, vibe around John Summerall. He's very highly thought of. Every time he gets in front of media, every time he gets in front of a crowd, people come away with a, okay, this is who this guy is, and I like it. So it's been, like we said, I've talked to you guys before, ever since he was hired, you know, he had to win a lot of people over in Gator Nation when it wasn't Lane Kiffin who was going to be the hire. And look, not really – a hit at Summerall, it didn't matter who the hire was going to be. If it wasn't Lane Kiffin, there's going to be a whole lot of disappointment. So, you know, it wasn't really a direct target at John Summerall, but what he's done since then is just win a lot of people over, and podcast after podcast, and interview after interview, and it all just culminated last week there in Tampa for SEC Media Days. And I had so many people stop me, whether I was on their radio show or not, just saying, you know, just kind of gushing over John Summerall and how he's been just so approachable and how they think he's going to be the guy to turn Florida around. Oh, honestly, you know, we heard some of that under previous coaches as well, you know, as recently, of course, of Billy Napier. But I don't think I didn't get it as much as I got it last week and some of the other conversations I've had recently as well with John Summerall. So he seems to be winning people over, and now it really is, you know, he's done about as good as he could so far. Now it's just good time to win some games.
1: All right, so I am interested because I don't want to take you back to the bad years under Billy Napier, but I am curious because when we covered Billy at Alabama, not that Nick Saban allowed coaches to do radio interviews or to do a lot of press. Unless you were a coordinator, you really never did anything. But Billy was always one of those guys that was very approachable and, you know, could have a conversation with him. When he got to Florida, did that change? Was he pretty much behind closed doors and didn't do your podcast or do other people's interviews while he was the head coach of Florida?
7: It did take some time to get there. It did not start off that way. I don't know if that was because, okay, maybe it didn't get off to the good start and maybe trying to win some people over when it didn't get off to that good start, or, you know, he was just so ingrained, so in tune with trying to get it turned around before he opened himself up. Don't really know the reason why, but he did eventually come around to it. But you know, John Summerall's been that way since day one, and he's talked about that. We when we had our little pre-media scrum last week before he went and, you know, hit everybody else at SEC Media Days, the local Florida media got some time with him, and he told us, he was like, look, I'm not going to be doing the podcast like I was doing, you know, when I first started in the coming months. It's football season, you know, not podcast season. He goes, but I did want to give people a glimpse of behind the curtain, how things are going to be done here, get people to know me a bit better. Admittedly, you know, I am coming from the G6 where a lot of people didn't know who I was. So we did want to open it up to let people a little bit know the expectations and just who I am. So I think he got the message pretty clear early on that there is a way to do this in this digital age now, and he was going to kind of just attack it full force.
1: All right, so let's talk about this Florida Gator offense, because Billy Napier, he doubled down. He was the offensive play caller, and this offense was dreadful, very bad. Now, of course, Buster Faulkner comes in from Georgia Tech. Talk to us about what you anticipate this offense is going to look like in Gainesville.
7: Yeah, I'm actually working on something for my podcast tomorrow, and it's kind of the theme of it is, what's the one thing you just absolutely have to see for this 2026 Gator football team? And for me, it is the offense. The defense has got to be fixed, but I think with what you have on offense, when you bring in Buster Faulkner, when you bring in Phil Trotwine as an offensive line coach from Penn State, where he just churned, you know, all Big Ten and NFL draft pick selections, and then you have a bunch of returning talent. You have some transfers that played with Buster Faulkner, some transfers that played with Phil Trotwine. But I think, you know, for a non-negotiable is this offense has got to hit the ground running. When you bring in one of the better offensive coordinators in the country, you got to hit the ground running. When you have Jaden Ball, when you have DB3 and Dallas Wilson, and Eric Singleton, who has a history with Buster Faulkner, this offense has got to hit the ground running. So I think to me that is the thing. You point to it and say, with everything that Florida has with the pieces on offense, it really should be something that should have success in year one. So I'm eager to see, you know, how Buster Faulkner really, you know, attacks with this offense with a lot of motion and shifts and kind of just disguising what he wants to do, the confusing the defense right before the snap as well. Look, it all come down to quarterback. You know, we'll get there. But I do think, at least with Buster Faulkner leading the charge, Florida's got some options at quarterback where I think it will at least be a baseline good offense.
1: All right, let's go there. Let's talk about the quarterback situation. How do you think that this is going to pan out? And more explosive, potentially, than what DJ Lagway. Was it Lagway? We knew he had the talent, but it was so much the fact that it was the plays that Napier was trying to call, or now having Phila there and the other competition, that is going to lend to a more explosive offense.
7: Yeah, I mean, but Buster Faulkner's saying, look, this offense has got to be explosive. That's the thing he wants out of it. And look, I think going to last week, there were some signs, I think. And then, look, I still think it's an open competition. But I think going into fall camp next week, when fall camp starts, I do think Aaron Filo probably has a leg up, given some things that, you know, John Summerall said last week. And I go back to that pre-media scrum last week, and he was talking quarterbacks, and he told us, look, I sat both those guys down right after the spring, and I told one of them, hey, look, or he told both of them that one of them would likely be the starter if they had a game that Saturday, but it's not set in stone. And then there were some quotes that he told ESPN of how he kind of just shook out the quarterback battle between Aaron Filo being the more consistent and having the experience, and Tramiel just kind of being up and down and not as consistent. So that leads me to believe that Filo, without John Summerall coming out and saying it, that he probably has the leg up, but it's a competition still. So for me, I think it's just that timeline of when John Summerall names a starter. How long does the battle go in the fall camp? Does he let it go into the season? I think that's my biggest question here. Not really who. I don't know if my outlook really changes as far as a win total goes of who he names as the quarterback. But I think what can affect it is maybe that timeline. But if you go back in John Summerall's history, he's had a pretty, especially the last 2 years at Tulane, or his first 2 years at Tulane, which were the last 2 years at Tulane, of he's had a pretty good track record of picking the right quarterback. Darian Mensah a couple seasons ago, Jake Reslaff a year ago, who came in during the summer from BYU. So he's had a pretty good track record of picking the right quarterback, especially in the last 2 years at Tulane.
1: All right, let's talk about the defense. David Waters joins us from the Gators Breakdown podcast. Does an outstanding job covering the Florida Gators. So Summerall goes out. He hires Kentucky defense coordinator Brad White, who built consistent above-average defenses there in Lexington. Take us to that side of the ball. Kind of work us through what is going to be maybe the strengths or maybe the Achilles of that defensive unit.
7: Yeah, John Summerall came out of spring feeling much better about the defensive line than he did going in to spring. So I think that was welcome news for Gator fans there. I think Brendan Bett right in the middle leads that charge there. And you got two young guys, Jeremiah McLeod, Joseph Mbachu, who were true freshmen last year, who I think take a major second-year jump. But it's going to come about that pass rush. Jaden Woods was, you know, picked last week for all SEC selections as an edge rusher. I think he's going to earn that in his second year. And then L.J. McCray, the former five-star, has got rave reviews after bouncing back from an injury last year in spring, putting together a great workout regimen and trying to live up to that five-star billing that he had in high school. So I think, you know, up front, Florida feels a lot better than they did going into spring. Linebacker, I think, is kind of the underrated group. I remember going and looking at Athlon and Lindy's this offseason, and they have the Florida linebacker group like around 11th. And I can't believe that. I think that's a little underrated for that group led by Miles Graham, who I think should have been at least a third-team All-SEC selection last week. But I think that's a strong group, a deep group there as well. But the biggest question mark is the secondary. I do think Florida feels better about safety than they did going into spring, especially with DJ Coleman transferring in from Baylor. But corner is still a question. Dijon Johnson, the most experienced back there, still dealing with a nagging injury dating back to last year with the meniscus. So not major, but it's just kind of nagging. And then who's going to step up between Cormani McClain and Ben Hanks and Javari Flowers? You know, Florida used to have that moniker DBU for quite some time to go along with, you know, with Texas and Ohio State and LSU, but haven't played that way, and mainly just because they can't man up a quarterback, a cornerback like they used to. So I still think that is the biggest question for this Gator defense.
1: All right, David, so as I was looking at your ballot and we started the interview talking about you had Florida at number 8, and I think we all can identify that there's a lot of swing games, not only on Florida's schedule, but on other schedules. A prime example, to me, the Auburn game is a swing game for both schools. If Florida comes in and beats Auburn, then obviously my opinion is probably going to change of me having Auburn higher than Florida, just because that's a swing game. But Florida's also got Mizzou, Kentucky, at Florida State, out of conference. There are plenty of these swing games in here. For you, the ceiling for this Florida team, what would it be, especially with all those swing games?
7: Oh, I think the ceiling is probably 9-3. I did this exercise last night on the podcast because somebody had asked me, or a Gator fan had asked me, well, what if Florida starts 6-0? And that's, to me, that's a hefty ask. But if they do, I mean, that's a win over Ole Miss mixed in with a win over Auburn and Missouri. So if they start 6-0, you got to think you feel pretty good about at least getting a win, one win out of Texas, Georgia, and Oklahoma in the next three-game stretch. And then you end with Kentucky, Vandy, FSU. So if Florida starts 6-0, you could talk yourself into 10-2. I just don't see Florida starting 6-0. But if they do, I think all bets are off and this team is off and running. I just can't get to that point yet. I think 9-3 is kind of the ceiling. 8-4 is probably that landing spot. And, you know, picking Florida around 8th or 9th, I had to go back and look. In the last couple of years, you know, Florida was picked 9th by the media. Well, the last couple of years, that was an 8-4 regular season. That was Texas A&M two seasons ago, and that was a good record in Tennessee last year at 8-4. So, you know, 9th, really not all that bad when you look at overall record and a first-year expectation for John Summerall. But, yeah, there's a lot of swing games, and like you said, none probably more important than that Auburn game in Week 3.
1: Oh, there's no question. I firmly believe that the winner coming out of that could springboard that team to be a team that will be much talked about as a surprise team that as you get into October, maybe even the first part of November, maybe be one of those teams that, you know, if the SEC is fortunate enough to get five teams in the college football playoff again, I don't think it's out of the realm of possibility that those two teams, if certain things happen, that they could be in that conversation. I'm not predicting it, but I'm just saying that that could be a springboard game for either Auburn or Florida that early in the season. I think you agree with that.
7: And I like the way you put it. I think it can be a springboard for the winner. What I don't want to do, and this goes for either team, is the loser of that game automatically being out of it because it's so early in the season, and I think both fan bases are putting so much on that game. And I'm like, well, it is early in the season. There's still a time for a bounce back. I don't think it's an ultimatum game for either head coach, and the loser of that is ultimately just not going to work out for season one or, you know, down the road. But there's a lot of both sides of the fan base putting so much on that game as, okay, well, the winner of that game is going to be the guy who goes on to have, you know, success down the road. I don't know if it's that much, and also don't know if it's that less if a team loses that game. But I do think, you know, coming out of that, it does set up for a springboard and a lot of confidence early season, year one, for both of these coaches.
1: Now, listen, I agree with you 100%. And the reason why is because there are both games, or both teams, I should say, Florida and Auburn, they've got enough games on that schedule. Like the very next week, if Florida were to lose at Auburn and then you come home in the swamp and beat Ole Miss, then all of a sudden, you know, we're back to that springboard game. I mean, so yeah, I mean, and Auburn has the same games on their schedule. So I agree with you 100%. It's not a make or break game for the season, but I just feel like that positive momentum, especially at the beginning of the year, can kind of help both of those teams as they're trying to build to get to where they want to be. But there's no question that game, because of the fact that John Summerall almost was the Auburn head football coach, that will have a really nice storyline coming back to his home state of Alabama, coaching against Auburn. That should be a lot of fun.
7: Yeah, and for Auburn, it would be a second pretty good win. I mean, you know, with Baylor, don't get me wrong, Baylor could end up firing Dave Aranda, but, you know, it's not a cupcake win that you would start the season out with. So you'd already have, you know, a Big 12 win and an SEC, your first SEC game. That would be two big wins to start the season for Auburn, and you can best bet, you know, there'd be a lot of confidence if Auburn was to start 3-0.
1: All right, before we let you go, I just have to ask you a personal question. Do you like pedicures?
7: never really had one.
1: I've never had one either. So I can't say whether I would like it or not. Yeah, for our audience, just enlighten our audience the joke that I was trying to deliver there in regards to pedicures and one John Summerall.
7: Yeah. So Florida did this big hit thing this past week. You know, they did a women's clinic. So, you know, there were a lot of women there in Gainesville, you know, learning about football, learning about these coaches, learning about these players. But there was an interview with John Summerall's wife, and she was asked, hey, what's one thing about John Summerall that a lot of people probably don't know? And she was like, yeah, he likes to get pedicures every couple of weeks. I think a pretty lighthearted moment. And, of course, you know, opposing fan bases and rival fan bases are going to take it and run with it, as they should. That's college football for you. But certainly a lot of people making a lot of judgments based on that.
1: That is David Waters. Outstanding job covering the Florida Gators. You can follow his work on the Gators Breakdown podcast. David, always a pleasure, man. Great insight on the Florida Gators as we get ready for the 2026 campaign. Enjoy the next couple of weeks before we take a deep breath and dive into the season. I'm sure we'll talk to you again very soon.
7: All right, guys. Thanks for having me again.
1: Appreciate it. That's David Waters. 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
1: We continue on this Monday edition of Three Man Front. It's been a great show. Whether you missed it, it's Mike Rodak joined us for 2 hours talking Bama football. We had Scott Hamilton on from the Carolinas. A lot going on there with South Carolina football. Now these allegations, Michael Lombardi, the GM of the North Carolina football team. And you just heard us talk and break down the Florida Gators. So much more to get into, including some Pat Ponders later on this hour. This is Three Man Front on Jocks.
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9: 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But if you log off, take a step back from all the hype, you'll find that the actual keys to a longer, healthier life are hiding in plain sight. There are 4 of them. Number 1, nutrition. The Mediterranean diet really is the gold standard. Number 2, exercise. You should be getting 150 minutes of moderate intensity exercise or 75 minutes of vigorous intensity exercise every week, plus strength training and stretching. Number 3, sleep. Sleep is when your body and your brain repair themselves. You should be getting 7 to 9 hours a night. And finally, number 4 often gets forgotten, socialization. It's not a bonus. It's a necessity for a healthy life, finding a sense of community, purpose, and belonging. I'm Dr. Sanjay Gupta, helping you live a better life.
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1: 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We'd appreciate that greatly. This is the final week of the 40% off sale going on at 18 South. You hear us talking about 18 South all the time. If you watch us on YouTube every day, all of us, including Molly, what she's wearing right now is 18 South. What I've got on was purchased at 18 South. My shorts are 18 South. You get the gist. 18 South, that's the place where you need to go, whether it's men's or women's clothing. Right now, through the end of July, they're offering 40% off men's and women's apparel at both locations, Trustful location. They're next to Petco, Homestead Village Shopping Center. They're on Highway 11. 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Checking them out online at 18 South, spell out 18. You can also follow them on social media, spell out 18 underscore South. So if you've been thinking about updating your wardrobe, whether it's Johnny O, Grayson, Travis Matthew, I've got Cricket on today, all of those brands, Mizzen and Main, you can go and see for yourself. Incredible opportunity, 40% off there at 18 South, and it ends this week. So it's the final week. So get by and see Patrick Isbell, his wife Lacey, great people there at 18 South. So much that we have talked about today in regards to college football, and we will continue that tomorrow as we are live at Social Taco beginning at 10 o'clock. But basketball was one of the stories earlier this morning as Alabama and Auburn released their SEC basketball schedule. And if you're wondering about the Iron Bowl of basketball, that is both going to be played, the game in Tuscaloosa, game in Auburn. It will be on a Saturday for the second year in a row, which is good, both games. January 30th in Tuscaloosa, March the 6th, which is the final Saturday of the SEC basketball regular season. It will be down at Neville Arena in Auburn. So that one should be a lot of fun. Earlier today, the Stanford football players, they have formed their first chapter of the College Football Players Association. The College Football Players Association announced earlier today that this is an initial step towards creating a body that could develop into a collective bargaining unit for the entire sport. Now, the exact number of Stanford players, not really sure, but over 50 players showed up in a late June organizational meeting there in Palo Alto. So this is an advocacy group that they would like the opportunity to sit down and negotiate contracts as a whole for the players. So it'll be very interesting to see what happens there. Meanwhile, Molly, you sent me something that was interesting from the Alabama student section for the upcoming football season.
3: Yeah, I saw this on Twitter, and I thought it was interesting. And, you know, some schools, they'll have themed student sections for certain games. But I feel like Alabama, at least the games I've been to, they've never done that.
1: Yeah, just I don't recall it either. Yeah.
3: Right. So this is coming from Theodore Fernandez, who's a beat writer for Bama Central, and with WUVA as well. He said that University of Alabama Student Government Association and Penn Atlantic Association have released a fan color schedule for the season, which includes asking students to wear white against Georgia and black and white against Florida State.
1: Hmm.
3: Basically, it goes through the home game. So it says for East Carolina to wear crimson, Florida State to wear black and white, South Carolina, it literally says fans choice, Georgia, they want you to wear white, A&M is also fans' choice. Chattanooga is black and white. In Auburn, it says to wear crimson. And a lot of students and fans and alumni have come out really in opposition against this, saying, like, what are we doing?
1: Yeah,
3: I don't want to wear white against Georgia. It's a big one.
1: I don't remember this ever being a thing. Now, I could be wrong. Maybe I just didn't pay much attention to it. Now, I do know Auburn does it, and they do a really great job.
3: Ole Miss does it.
1: Yeah,
3: so many
1: other schools around the Southeastern Conference. So I guess this is just something that the SGA And Alabama student, the Office of Student Life, wanted to try to get going, and you said it's not gone over very well from a social media standpoint.
3: Yeah, the responses I've seen on Twitter, they are not happy. A lot of people are basically saying, yeah, none of us are following this.
1: Now, could you imagine you're reading things that people are getting upset about what the student body mm-hmm. needs to wear for a football game? Mm-hmm. Could you imagine if Alabama put some type of sponsorship logo on their jersey?
3: Whew, I mean, if everybody else is doing it, if it helps. Could I imagine
1: I'm just saying, could you imagine the outcry against it?
3: It'll be, yeah. I think you'll have both, though. I think you'll have people that are very upset with it. Like, what are we doing? Why are we ruining the uniform? But then I think you'll also have the other side of it. Like, well, this is the new era of college football, and might as well. Everyone else is doing it. So I feel like it could go both ways.
1: Very interesting. So we'll keep our eye out on that situation. And I'm already getting some text messages from some Alabama alums that are in agreement with what Molly just said in regards to wearing, telling them what to wear at the

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0: It is 1:34. Welcome back in. This is Three Man Front on Jocks. Pat and Molly, we've been holding the fort down. Landry will be back with us next Monday. He was texting me yesterday. He's in Boston, Massachusetts for the next few days. He was enjoying a wonderful Boston Red Sox game yesterday. He was not wearing any Braves paraphernalia, which kind of surprised me.
1: I saw a video of him and his wife, but I had my volume turned down, so I don't know what they were singing, but it was on one of the social media things.
0: Yeah. A little bit of news just came out a few moments ago. UAB, they have announced a brand new softball coach. As athletics director Mark Ingram has announced the hiring of Megan Curry as the seventh head softball coach in UAB softball history. Why is this important? It's because Curry comes to UAB after two successful seasons as the head coach at Samford, where she guided the Bulldogs to 61 victories, including a Southern Conference championship game and a second-place finish in 2026 and a third-place finish in 2025. So she's now the new softball coach for UAB. Speaking of the Blazers, Alex Mortensen and the UAB Blazers, they will take to the practice field 1 week from today. It's

0: Here.
1: Speaking of which, and I don't think they will mind me saying this since they confirmed, if you win tickets to Jock's kickoff party, Coach Mortensen is actually tentatively planned. Well, he's on the schedule to plan to be there.
0: Awesome.
1: And talk a little bit
0: about the Blazers.
1: Yeah. Get to meet some folks as they prepare for fall camp.
0: That's great.
1: Yeah.
0: So Alex Mortensen. So if you have an opportunity to win tickets to the Jocks kickoff party, you'll have an opportunity to rub elbows with not only Landrum Roberts, but also the head football coach there at UAB. 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We've got a smaller crew, but also a smarter crew today because the suit, Brian Haney's in the studios with us. Let's do some Pat Ponders.
2: I want to know what you're thinking. Tell me what's on your mind.
3: It's time for Pat Ponders.
0: All right, question number one. I need you guys to fill in the blank. The SEC media got blank completely wrong with the preseason poll.
1: All of it. I mean,
0: well, historically speaking, you're pretty much nailed it on the head.
1: I say that tongue in cheek, but that's the answer I'm going with because the way I play the game, it's first in my mind. I don't know how anyone can tell me as of today that you know how anyone else is going to finish. But if we played a game, guess whose roster they're on, no one would probably do very well at this point. That's the most amazing part of it all.
0: Yeah.
1: And who's supposed to know that the guy from Wesley in college that they took as a flyer in some, you know, NIL thing or something turns out to be an all second team SEC linebacker?
0: Because there's no way of knowing that. Well, hold on a second, Ryan. Everybody knew last year that Trinidad Chambliss was going to be the quarterback that everybody in America wanted by the end of the year, right? Didn't we all know that?
1: Right.
0: Okay. Yeah. Mm-hmm. And that Lenora Sellers was going to stink as a quarterback at South Carolina?
1: Right.
0: Okay. How about you, Molly?
4: I'm sorry to all the Tennessee fans out there, but I think they should be a little lower. I think the media has them at 8. I put them at like 10, and at least from the people that we talked to, had them anywhere between like 10 to 12.
0: So you think they're too high?
4: I think they're too high.
1: So,
4: but I also don't have much reason to believe in Tennessee this year. But that's just me.
1: But like, okay, so she said Tennessee, right? So they have him at 8. And I was just thinking about this as she was saying it. You could be 3rd and be 8th if you have 5 teams tied.
4: Right.
1: For first place. So everyone gets focused on the number or the rank. You don't hear that. At what point does it get to like the NFL where you're saying, oh, yeah, I think, like Molly said, Tennessee. Tennessee's probably a 9-3 to 7-5 team, almost like they do with the NFL, with the way that the playoff has expanded. Mm-hmm. I still don't know that we've changed our way of thinking to this new system we're in. Just my opinion.
0: Okay. Question number two. UNLV basketball's Josh Pastner said recently, instead of spending billions on an NBA team for Las Vegas, he suggested spending a couple million dollars to restore the Runnin' Rebels basketball program to their prior glory. Why an NBA team? Buy the college basketball team, he says. It's legal now. You can be the owner of the UNLV Runnin' Rebels men's basketball team. It's a lot less expensive, end of quote. So the question is, if you had $12 million to spend, would you rather own a very fraction, small piece of a pro franchise or completely fund your favorite college sports team?
1: Pro franchise for me.
0: Even if it's just like less than 1%.
1: Because the rules within the different professional sports leagues are generally the same, right? Or they're collectively bargained about. We don't know what college is going to be that one year to the next, one day to the next. So I would take the fraction
0: For a pro franchise.
1: Yep.
4: Okay. Yeah, with the instability in college athletics, I would also take the pro franchise. You just don't know.
1: Yeah.
4: I wish I had the money to do that, though.
1: It'd be a nice problem to have.
4: Yeah, it would.
1: I mean, if you had that much money that you're just like, oh, yeah, go put this for a bunch of 18-year-olds so they can get a backup left guard.
0: I mean, if you saw some of the stuff coming out of Las Vegas, I mean, they're like got a fancy brochure, like literally just they're going all in trying to do whatever they can from a UNLV perspective to trying to get money instead of.
1: And I know some people don't like the way the presentation of that, but what did he say or do that was inaccurate?
0: Zero. Yeah.
1: It goes back to the I'm still not sure that we're all speaking the same language when it goes to where we actually are in college sports.
0: Mm-hmm. Next question, Jurgen Klopp. Are you familiar with the Jurgen?
1: I think I had that once.
0: Cleared up with some penicillin. Jurgen Klopp made headlines Friday during his introductory press conference as Germany's new men's soccer coach, telling reporters he'll leave the job as the head coach of the national team if they, I'm quoting now, behave badly and don't leave my family in peace, end of quote. So the question is, if you're a head coach, what would be your non-negotiable rule for the media? He's telling the media, if you talk bad about my family or you talk to my family, I'm leaving. I'm out. So if you were in charge of a professional team, college team, what would be your non-negotiable rule for the media?
1: Well, so you're thinking of it as if you're the sports owner, what is your one rule for the media?
0: Non-negotiable. It's like you do this, or you can ask me that. You can't ask me this, or you can ask me during this time frame.
1: I would say a longer cooling off period post-game. You know, when you coach and you're coaching kids, especially this day and age, a lot of times you'll see it in high school, or even if you're coaching on the youth level, it's like you tell the parents, hey, a game happens, you got something, at least wait 24 hours. And then see if you can get real answers to real things and not the gotcha game. I mean, that's a loaded question. I mean,
4: yeah.
1: Today's media landscape's a lot different than it was even 5 years ago. Yeah.
4: I don't know if this is too broad, but I would say stick to the sport. Like, keep the family out of it, anything personal that doesn't have anything to do with the team.
0: So you can ask me anything you want to about the team or the X's and O's.
4: Yes.
1: We live in a headline society. That's part of the problem.
4: Exactly. That's why
1: people see a headline or see part of something right.
4: Yeah.
1: I went with the cooling off period to try to squash as much of it as you can, knowing you probably can't, but
4: right.
1: I like your answer better.
0: It's pretty bold. Him basically go ahead and telling the media, I'm leaving. I'm done.
4: I respect it.
0: Like quit. Not like leave the room. Like,
4: yeah.
0: I'm retiring.
1: Yeah,
0: I'm out.
1: Yeah, he's in a situation where he can. Not very many people are like that.
0: All right, the next question has to do with charades. Yeah, I've been to a bunch of parties over at Ryan's house where he loves to play Pictionary and charades. So the question is, what animal would be the easiest for you to act out in charades?
1: You can go first.
4: Maybe like a bird.
0: Go ahead, do it.
1: No, see, I knew that's what was coming next. I'm not doing that.
0: Well, do it for YouTube. Go,
1: no,
0: Molly.
1: I'm not doing it.
0: Go. See, she's getting into it.
1: I would say a fish. Because when I was a little kid and everybody, see, I'm not going to do it, though. I know what you're trying to do. And there's a camera right there where you squish your face up and, you know, like Molly just did, yeah. Because that's what I did when I was a kid. So I'll say fish.
0: What was that again?
4: I don't know what noise the fish makes. A bird for me.
1: What about you, Pat?
0: Elephant. See? She's got it.
1: Mm-hmm.
4: Yeah, you just take your arm.
0: Those wild Pictionary parties at Haney's house, those were fun.
1: I mean, come on, man. Wild Pictionary parties. Mm-hmm. There was no Pictionary.
0: Oh, no, it's just a wild party. All right, here we go. Final question of today. As always, it's written by our good friend, BB.
4: Yes.
0: A family in Juneau, Alaska, was cleaning out the home of a deceased loved one when they discovered human remains in the freezer. Huh. Detectives believe the remains may belong to a deceased male family member, but no identification has yet been made. As you have gone through your adult years, moving to different apartments and/or houses, have you ever come across something bizarre that the previous tenants left behind? If so, was it odd, gross, or criminal in nature?
1: I have not. Other than the house we're in when it was being built, finding a plastic bottle that someone had used as a urinal. I figured that's commonplace in a lot of...
0: How about when you left going to your new house, what did you leave behind for the next tenants? Did you leave anything behind?
1: Anything creepy behind? Yeah.
0: I know you got a bunch of creepy stuff. What did you leave behind?
1: I mean, other than the body in the closet. I mean, come on, Mike. what would you leave? No. I mean, at the time I moved, I think we had a 13, 11, and... 8-year-old or something like that. It's like 7 years ago, 7 or 8 years ago.
0: But when you got to the house, you had a makeshift urinal in
1: a bottle. No, it was while it was being built because we moved out in July. The house sold quick and we had about 3 or 4 months in between. So we would go just check on progression and stuff and you would see those.
0: Yeah.
1: Yeah.
4: So when me and my roommates moved into our house before our senior year at Nebraska, the house that we were moving into was... In previous years, like a house that was passed down amongst a certain frat, like every year, like a group of guys always lived there. And the landlord was like, I'm done with men. I'm going to give it to you girls. And so me and my friends moved in. And what was left was in the basement, in the back closet.
0: Oh boy.
4: Was all, no, it wasn't bad. It was great. It was all of their Christmas decorations.
0: Oh.
4: So we had a Christmas tree. We had ornaments. We had the stock, like everything. And so for Christmas, we were all set. We threw like this really fun Christmas party. And then the second thing they left that was in my closet is this vintage, like huge puffer jacket from the 90s. It's huge, but the person that lived there before me didn't want it anymore, and I still have it. It's a really cool jacket. You'd find it like a thrift store, and it's from probably like the late 80s, early 90s, and it's a Nebraska puffer. It's really cool.
0: Do you still wear it?
4: I think I've only worn it once here, and it was the day that the air conditioning was broken at the studio when it was super cold outside.
0: Oh, I think I remember that.
4: Yes, that was when I wore it. Because it's massive. Like, it's definitely built for Nebraska winters. And it's huge on me. But it's really cool to have.
0: See, I'm like you. I've been fortunate enough where I've been the first person living in the house. So there was not anything left behind.
1: What about underneath?
0: I have no comment. Yeah. You're not gonna try your wordsmith to try to get me to say something.
1: I mean, that was a boring answer. I mean, she at least had something exciting to offer.
0: Yeah, that was good. Boring. Yeah, yours was terrible, but that's okay.
1: Well, I mean, what did you want me to make up? Like I said, that there was like, oh yeah, we left this body in the closet. I mean,
0: well, I mean, I was hoping that not that you did that. I'm just saying that you could have embellished and made it entertaining.
1: I didn't have a lot of time.
0: Well, these questions are under lock and key until we do the segment.
1: Yeah, I saw you get them out of the box there.
0: Yeah. I mean, I have security guards bring them in every day.
1: I do always wonder, though, not to go off subject, I know we probably need to go to break, but when you ever went to a house or looked at a house, were you like, has anything ever happened here before I need to know about? Or did you just...
0: No.
1: Yeah.
0: Because
1: always
0: because back then my brother-in-law, he was an agent. Mm-hmm. He was our realtor. And so when we'd go look at, you know, not a new,
1: yeah, I know what you're saying.
0: A new built house, but one that had been previously lived in. Yeah. I said, was anybody murdered in this house? Cause you have to disclose that stuff. Yeah.
1: Mm-hmm.
0: And then you try to ignore all the stuff that's in the basement. All right, this is Three Man Front as we roll on this Reaction Monday on Jocks.
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7: If I were to ask you what makes for a good night's sleep, you'd probably say a dark, quiet room, not too many things on your mind. But every night when you go to get some Z's, how often do you really think about the temperature in your bedroom? Temperature may be one of the most underappreciated factors in sleep. That's according to the Senior Vice President of Research and Scientific Affairs at the National Sleep Foundation. We often hear about lights and screens and stress, but even modest changes in temperature and airflow can influence both how quickly you fall asleep and how deeply you stay asleep. Most experts will recommend a room temperature of 60 to 67 degrees Fahrenheit. You might also experiment with your sheets and what you actually wear to bed. Play around a bit and see what improves your sleep. You might be delightfully surprised. I'm Dr. Sanjay Gupta, helping you live a better life.
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0: As we wrap things up on this Reaction Monday, appreciate Mike Rodak. He joined us the first 2 hours of the show. Talked a lot about Alabama's upcoming football season, what to expect from the Tide. If you missed that extended interview with Mike, you can always download the Three Man Front podcast. Also, in the 12 noon hour, we talked to our good friend Scott Hamilton from the game in Columbia, South Carolina. Talked a lot about what's going on at North Carolina. Michael Lombardi, the general manager of the North Carolina Tar Heels, he has been placed under suspension with pay as they investigate a situation that has been reported against him from the HR department. Also talked about Dabo Swinney, Shane Beamer, all the pressures of those teams in the state of South and North Carolina. Also, we talked to David Waters from the Gators Breakdown podcast about John Summerall's, his first appearance at SEC Football Media Days last week, and where the Gators were ranked by the SEC and what to anticipate moving forward. Tomorrow on this program, we will be live at Social Taco. Hopefully, you will be able to join me and Conrad. We will be live on location. Molly will be here in the studio high atop Red Mountain. And then Lance will be back with us next Monday. I'll have the whole crew back as we get you another day closer to the start of the college football season. Tomorrow will mark 32 days away from kickoff. So, should be fun. Mike Griffith will be one of our featured guests tomorrow as we're live on location. Hope everyone has a great rest of your Monday afternoon. For Molly, for Conrad and Lance, I'm out on assignment. I'm Pat. Have a great Monday afternoon.

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1: A better life with Dr. Sanjay Gupta.
2: There are lots of things you can measure to get an idea of how healthy you are at any given moment. Temperature, heart rate, blood pressure, just to name a few. But how about how healthy you will be and how long you're likely to live? According to a new study out of the University at Buffalo, two simple strength tests are pretty accurate at predicting longevity in older women. One is hand grip strength, and the other is how quickly people can stand up from a seated position without using their arms. By the way, I remember interviewing former President Jimmy Carter when he was quite old and being really impressed how he just popped out of the chair without using his arms. Not a lot of older people can actually do that. But I think the message here is that maintaining strength as you age is going to help you perform everyday activities, but also help you avoid injury and stay independent. I'm Dr. Sanjay Gupta, helping you live a better life.
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0: Drive, and welcome back. Media days are over. Well, that is unless you're the Big Ten. We'll talk more about that as they get started here tomorrow. Welcome to the program. A lot to deal with since we left you. And how about this headline to chew on? 157 years of college football. These 100 games define the modern sport. No. Alabama, Florida State from last year is not in that group. Bill Conley put this group to Carlisle, Harvard. There's a special meaning behind that, and if you have to ask me to explain, I will later. Anytime Notre Dame and Army meet, it is epic, especially that 46 game, the 45 game, Army-Navy. Let's get a little more modern. How about that 1980 game? Do you know why that was so special? Herschel debut in Neyland Stadium. Nebraska and Florida, that was a major beatdown for Steve Spurrier. He won it the next year, Florida State. And I don't know what the significance of USC Fresno State is. Oh, okay, Reggie Bush obviously had a good game. But that is not one of the games I would have marked. But then again, I'm not Bill Conley. I'm just a talk show host. So what's the deal? Antonio Morales dug into some of the big ones, including Alabama. We'll talk to him about all of those when he joins us a little bit later on. So who's got the easiest and toughest schedule? And if you say, what's the big deal? Everybody's got a tough schedule. That is not true. Three of the top five schools in America come from the Big Ten. Penn State doesn't play any of them. That is what I would call an easy schedule. And they also play a couple of high school teams in their preseason. Speaking of the Big Ten, Ohio State is the preseason favorite in a number of polls. A lot of people like Oregon, too, some Indiana. There's some other schools up there. Nicole Auerbach covers it all, and we are delighted to say hello to her as Big Ten Media Days is ready to unfold. Nicole, thanks so much. Let's talk about the Big Ten for a second. We'll work our way back to Tampa later, but how do you differentiate, other than probably enormous talent, the difference between Ohio State and Oregon, because both are loaded?
1: Yeah, it's a great question. I was one of the people that voted for Ohio State to start there, just based on, you know, returning Julian Sane, still have Jeremiah Smith, like the best individual offensive player in the country. Faith in Matt Patricia continuing to have, you know, an elite defense, even though losing a lot of guys to the NFL. But really just like that Ohio State doesn't drop off. They know what it takes. And then with Oregon, for me, I think they may end up being the better team, but I just want to see what they look like with two new coordinators, because those were big losses. And obviously they both went on to power four head coaching positions, and then they promoted from within, so you've got to expect some continuity there. But that's really the only question I have, and so I just kind of want to see them play a few games before, you know, kind of making a determination on them. Ohio State, I feel better about what I think they're going to be.
0: And Nicole, don't want to forget Indiana. Kurt Cignetti won't let us, but I mean, they've got, you know, new core. I mean, they're littered with top 10 transfers. How do you assess where they are versus almost an impossible task of succeeding what they accomplished last year?
1: Yeah, I think we should default to the assumption that they're going to be very, very good again, that they're going to factor into the race. I mean, I think, you know, right now those top three teams, you know, are kind of in a class of their own. There's definitely some teams nationally that we can talk about with that as we're getting closer to like the preseason AP poll and kind of like those big polls. But from the Big Ten standpoint, like it's those three teams. And then, you know, you've got USC trying to get into that top category, trying to make the playoff for the first time under Lincoln Riley. And then Michigan, Penn State, new coaches. Washington should be really good with Damon Williams, assuming that he repaired all of his relationships with everyone after what happened in the spring. So that's kind of that second tier in the Big Ten. But yeah, I mean, Indiana is going to look different. Obviously, you know, they've spent a lot of money to retain their coordinators and a lot of important pieces on the staff standpoint, and Cignetti's ability to determine who he wants to add out of the portal, and it's like the way that he, you know, the different specific things that he is looking for in players and understanding that they can fit into the system. But you're totally right. I mean, they got a lot of elite players. You know, they've got edge rushers. They got linemen. And then they get Josh Hoover, who, you know, is a good quarterback. He's going to look different. I was there in the spring for practice. He is much smaller than Fernando Mendoza. But, you know, his big knock was the turning over the ball. You know, Cignetti offenses, they don't beat themselves. They don't have pre-snap penalties. They don't turn the ball over. So if that gets cleaned up for him, I mean, he should have a really nice year. And then Nick Marsh should really be a breakout receiver in this offense to go alongside Charlie Becker and guys that we knew from last year. But, you know, he was a hidden gem at Michigan State, but obviously they didn't win a lot of games these last couple of years. So I think he's going to have a big year. But, yeah, in some more, I mean, you can make a case for Ohio State, Oregon, or Indiana, and you could say, hey, Indiana's the defending national champs. We have no reason to bet against Kurt Cignetti. We're not going to. You can make any of those cases. I just want the Buckeyes to start the year.
0: Talking to Nicole Auerbach, Nicole, Michigan's been making a lot of news off the field with ADs and administrative issues. On the field, they feel, or I sense they're in pretty good shape. They have Oklahoma early in the season at home. They have not handled these non-conference games very well under Sharon Moore, but they may have one of the top quarterbacks in America, Bryce Underwood. What do you see coming from them?
1: Well, the big question is going to be, you know, how much Bryce Underwood can improve. I think anyone who watched Michigan a lot last year would tell you that, you know, you're not sure that you saw a ton of growth from week one to the end of the season out of him. And, you know, when they played Oklahoma last year, it just looked like they were scared to really call the offense and trust him to make plays. And obviously it was very early into a true freshman year. But, you know, he's a freak athlete. He's got, you know, all the arm talent and skill in the world. He can run the ball well and be an athlete on the ground as well. So you just kind of want to see more of that for Bryce Underwood. I feel good about, you know, the pieces that Kyle Whittingham brought with him to help and go around Bryce Underwood, including his offensive coordinator, Jason Beck. I think it's going to be really interesting, and you should see that development, should see that growth. But they're a little bit of an unknown, and as you mentioned, I mean, it is a challenging schedule pretty much right out of the gate. So I think that Oklahoma game will be a good gauge of, like, whether or not we're talking about, like, a fringe playoff team this year in year one for Whittingham, or, you know, if it's a little bit a step below that in terms of a rebuild. But the key point here is just, like, stability, adults in the room, and ideally, like, no more off-the-field scandals. Like, that would be great for Michigan to just kind of reset, and let's actually just talk about football and football development.
0: Nicole, I know that there's a lot more optimism this year than there have been for USC under Lincoln Riley. Feels like he's continued to, you know, waffle out there in the wilderness. But let me ask you about what he has, especially with what looks like a pretty challenging schedule. And in the Big Ten, you can get the luck of the draw, or you can really strike out. He's got Oregon. He's at Penn State, Ohio State at home, at Wisconsin. There are some schools that he misses on, but that is not true. He's also at Indiana.
1: Yes. Yes, he's got the big three. That's the ball game, right? That's what we're going to be deciding the season, defining their season, based on, you know, obviously, as you mentioned, all those other teams, there's no Notre Dame on the schedule this year. That is a team that, you know, is probably going to be in preseason top five, if not top three, as we enter the year. So at least you're avoiding them. But I do think, you know, this is it's a playoff or bust type of season for him. I mean, obviously you hire Lincoln Riley and spend all this money to be a national title contender. And they haven't gotten there, and they've been really close, you know, with that Caleb Williams team in the four team era. And the question has always been defense. Now, they poured so much money and resources into the defensive staff and side of the ball these last couple of years. Gary Patterson being the defensive coordinator is going to be fascinating. Like, I'm really interested in that. I want to see what that looks like and see where we see that impact from him. You know, he's been kind of floating around the last couple of years since leaving TCU. You know, and they've obviously poured a lot of money into their roster. They've retained a lot. They've got a ton of talent coming back, especially on the offensive side. I mean, so there's really, you're going to get to the point where there's if not now, when? If the school is doing and putting all of the resources that it possibly could be behind Lincoln Riley, you know, then it's going to be up to him and his staff and his decisions in games, you know, to make those decisions, because, you know, they've just had so many heartbreakers, or they've had leads in the fourth quarter, and then they've blown these games in the last couple of years. So it's really about taking that step forward. It's not a hot seat, because, you know, he's still got this massive buyout, But like, it's a hot seat with an asterisk where it's just like, you got to take that step. And there's just going to be a lot of pressure on him, even though this is a program that is winning a lot of games. It's just not winning the right games and enough games to get to the playoffs to date.
0: Nicole Auerbach with a report on the Big Ten Media Day starting Tuesday in Chicago. Nicole, always great. Thank you very, very much. We hit the break here, and we have a long way to go on a Monday. On Antonio Morales joining us. How about Bill Conley and Chris Lowe, some of the top reporters in the space, and the top callers anywhere are next.
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8: A better life with Dr. Sanjay Gupta.
9: How often do you stop to wonder whether you should share something that's revealing, maybe even embarrassing, with a partner, a friend, or even your boss? In her new book called Revealing, The Underrated Power of Oversharing, behavioral scientist Leslie John says doing just that can help you deepen relationships that are vital to your life. We need people to trust us in order to get things like love, friendship, and career success. That's what she told us. When you make yourself vulnerable by revealing something sensitive, it does make other people trust you. In turn, when you ask someone to reveal something about themselves, showing that interest will generally lead someone to like you more. Why? Because people like to be asked about themselves, she says. It also signals that they are discriminating and choosy, but in a good way. I'm Dr. Sanjay Gupta, helping you live a better life.
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0: And welcome back. Great to have all of you with us as we head to the call. If you want to give us a ring, I know we were pretty light on calls last week, only Friday. We will make up for that this week, and you can call us now. And if in case you've forgotten the number, let me check myself. It's 855-242-7285. And John starts it all off from Louisville. Hey, John.
1: Hey, good afternoon, Paul. And great opening interview with Nicole. Your questions were spot on, I noticed. By the way, Paul, I see a fourth Big Ten team making a CFP, but not the strong teams of USC and Michigan because they have to play the Big Three. I see Penn State, by virtue of a soft schedule, sneaking in. What's your thoughts?
0: I'd like to see them first, but I think they have the easiest schedule I've ever seen, other than the one they had last year, by the way.
1: Yeah, and no James Franklin, so that's a positive. Hey, by the way, Paul, I continued my summer concert tour with Saturday's Morgan Wallen concert in the Big House. Really well done show, by the way. If you ever get to see
0: him. Who did he walk out with?
1: The former Michigan defensive end, Aiden Hutchinson.
0: Oh, okay. He's not bad. Pretty big player.
1: Yeah, he's pretty tall too. Not as full as the Zach Bryan concert last year, which had 112,000. But really excellent show. Well worth looking, watching. And the tailgating made it seem like it was a football fall game. I mean, you could get high just walking around without smoking anything. So. Paul, before my sports question, let me just ask you, has you and your team finalized this year's caller Ring of Honor honorees?
0: I think I'm trying to double check. I know we've added one person to the Ring of Honor. Is that correct, Jamari? Yeah, we've added one, and we have three more to go.
1: Did Daryl make the cut?
0: So who's I'm trying to remember who. We'll see if we. Okay, Ray from Irondale is the one that's already been sent in, and there's still three spots available.
1: Oh, good. So his inspiring acceptance speech may not be too soon, too much. We'll see what.
0: Yeah. Here it is. Chris from Mountain Brook, Elmo, Andre, Squirrel. This is a pretty good field right here. Jerome, Chris, and Gulf Shores. Those are. The two of the best Chris's of all time on this show, and Daryl from Columbus.
1: Afterthought, huh? Well. So, Paul, last week you and Stephen A. threw shade on the SEC, and, well, actually Stephen A. went nuclear. But you had some comments that I think you said, you know, you like Michigan, excuse me, you like Oregon, Ohio State, Notre Dame better. The SEC has some good teams, but you are not into them this year. Are you sticking to that?
0: Yeah, I mean, I was asked the usual. You know, right now, again, we're July 27th. You know, which league has the best conference? And I answered, like Stephen A. did, and like most people. Now, it just so happened that Saban came along and gave a different answer. We all know how the commissioner nuanced what he had to say. I don't think it's really in dispute, and I haven't made a final decision yet. Not that anybody's really waiting for that, but I'm leaning toward picking a Big Ten team to win it again, John.
1: Yeah, I mean, you went with Oregon, Ohio State, Notre Dame. I kind of like those choices at this point, and I agree. I think you should be out on the SEC at this point.
0: Yeah, I know everybody. Thanks, Sean. I know everybody thinks we just, and a lot of people do. I'm not speaking out of school. I'm only responsible for my predictions. But there are people who just carry the party line. I know I'm accused of that, which is perfectly fine. I normally do, but I'm not this year because I learned a lot last year in watching the SEC week to week. Let's check in with Noah, who is in Birmingham. Hello, Noah.
2: Yes, sir, Paul. How you doing today?
0: We are doing great.
2: Yes, sir. Hey, I just had a quick question on your opinion on the Alabama football quarterback situation. So I know, you know, you got Kewan being a top prospect, and it looks like Alabama's really spending a lot of their NIL money on keeping players that are already in the program instead of going out and getting more. But I just kind of want to see your opinion on, you know, where Kalen DeBoer, his situation would be from having Austin Mack transfer with him. I mean, there's a lot of loyalty there. And I would feel, I know I'm not a college football coach, I think I'd feel a little bit of a responsibility to give the guy a shot for trusting me and my program for so long. But then on the other end,
0: that is true. Yeah. But don't forget, Keelan Russell also came on board and stayed on board with Kalen DeBoer, too. So it is a difficult decision, and I think if it ends up being Austin Mack, it may be the right decision, but if it is that decision, a lot of people are going to wonder what's going on here. But it's one of the bigger decisions that Kalen DeBoer will have had to have made at Alabama.
2: Right. Yeah. Well, anyway, I'm interested to see how it turns out, so we'll see.
0: Thank you very, very much. Appreciate it.
2: Thank you.
0: Let's continue with Dan in North Carolina. Hello, Dan.
3: Hi, Paul. Glad to have you back. I'd like to address your recent SEC in Tampa. You know, my take out of the whole thing, Paul, and I watched every single day of it, is that the attitude seemed very, very unsettling. There didn't seem a whole lot of positivity on anybody's part as it relates to how they really feel about the upcoming season. Now, I watched you closely, and I think a couple of comments that were made by various guests that you had, I think, even shocked you. Alabama, as an example, being ranked very, very lowly in the rankings of the SEC. The whole scenario didn't seem to me to be able to push a SEC agenda, even though all of these teams were obviously from the SEC. How did you feel about the way the week went, Paul?
0: Well, first of all, Dan, I don't want to act like I'm naive here, but you go to SEC Media Days and you're broadcasting on the SEC network, it is not a surprise that you're going to get an SEC agenda.
3: Yeah, I can appreciate that, and I also appreciated very much your interchange with Stephen A. this past week when you were talking about Jordan, the way things were falling. I certainly understand that position. I understand that, but you know, I'm really looking forward to this season, and I'm looking forward to having Alabama play real well. And I hope I'm not going to be disappointed, but I know they need a quarterback, and nobody seems to be talking about that, at least to my feelings. Is what's up with that quarterback?
0: Yeah, I mean, I don't think we know, and you know, I heard what DeBoer said, like everybody else, and I don't know what he said because he didn't say anything. That is going to be a critical decision. He doesn't have to decide week one. I don't even think the second week is all that big a deal. I know we'll hype that game, but Alabama will go up there and win that game against Kentucky. It doesn't mean that I don't think they have a good program up there. They do. It's a better program than it used to be, but they're playing Alabama. And if Alabama can't beat Kentucky, then that really, I'll be happy to be wrong about that. But by the end of that game, if Alabama has lost, so Alabama will have bigger problems to deal with. Thanks for the call. Appreciate it. Heading to a break. We're 30 minutes in. 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
8: If I were to ask you what makes for a good night's sleep, you'd probably say a dark, quiet room, not too many things on your mind. But every night when you go to get some Z's, how often do you really think about the temperature in your bedroom? Temperature may be one of the most underappreciated factors in sleep. That's according to the Senior Vice President of Research and Scientific Affairs at the National Sleep Foundation. We often hear about lights and screens and stress, but even modest changes in temperature and airflow can influence both how quickly you fall asleep and how deeply you stay asleep. Most experts will recommend a room temperature of 60 to 67 degrees Fahrenheit. You might also experiment with your sheets and what you actually wear to bed. Play around a bit and see what improves your sleep. You might be delightfully surprised. I'm Dr. Sanjay Gupta, helping you live a better life.
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2: I don't know about you, but my social media feeds are flooded with lotions and potions and gadgets, all promising to unlock different components of longevity. But if you log off, take a step back from all the hype, you'll find that the actual keys to a longer, healthier life are hiding in plain sight. There are four of them. Number one, nutrition. The Mediterranean diet really is the gold standard. Number two, exercise. You should be getting 150 minutes of moderate intensity exercise or 75 minutes of vigorous intensity exercise every week, plus strength training and stretching. Number three, sleep. Sleep is when your body and your brain repair themselves. You should be getting 7 to 9 hours a night. And finally, number four, often gets forgotten, socialization. It's not a bonus. It's a necessity for a healthy life, finding a sense of community, purpose, and belonging. I'm Dr. Sanjay Gupta, helping you live a better life.

0: And welcome back. Daryl is up next in Florida. Hey, Daryl, good afternoon.
1: Hey, Paul, how you doing?
0: Well, thank you.
1: So I just wanted to ask a little bit about Coach Sarkisian and, you know, the expectations going around in Austin. What do you think would happen if they went 9-3 this year and missed the playoffs again?
0: I think it would be a disaster. That team needs to go far. You can't go 9-3. You can't go 9-3 two straight years when you've got the best roster Texas has had at least since Vince Young was there, and it's just it will be inexcusable.
1: Yeah. Do you think that he will be quote unquote pushed out by the, you know, the board and all that, or you know it'll be talk about firing?
0: That's always hard to say, Daryl, because most coaches do not get fired with two playoff semifinal appearances followed by 9-3. I don't think anything would happen, but I think the pressure in his life would become pretty miserable. Thank you very much for the call. Cole is up next in Kentucky. You're on the air.
2: Paul, you don't have much confidence in my Wildcats, do you?
0: I think the Kentucky program is in great shape, but they're not in great shape enough by the second week of the season to beat Alabama.
2: You know, I thought that was a very polite way that you offered your non-confidence in Kentucky, and thank you for that, and I actually agree with you. You know, but Kentucky's on the way up, and it would be a fantastic win if they were able to do that. But I completely agree with you that if Alabama doesn't beat Kentucky, they've got bigger problems right now than Kentucky does.
0: Yeah, no, I mean, if Alabama loses that game, we're talking a complete meltdown. I mean, I am telling you, it's a very big game. I think it's an opportunity for Will Stein to put his program for the first time on a national level. But I just don't think, again, I don't know. I mean, we don't exactly know what his team's going to look like. I know one thing, they'll be better than last year.
2: It will not be catastrophic if Kentucky is competitive in that game and still loses. It will be catastrophic for Alabama if he loses it.
0: 100%. Hey, thank you so much. Really appreciate your call. Let's check in with Grayson in Missouri. You are on the air. Hello, Grayson.
3: How's it going, Paul? How are you?
0: Fantastic. Thank you.
3: I just had a quick couple of questions about Missouri Tiger football. Can Missouri realistically compete with the SEC's elite programs like Georgia,

0: Texas, and Alabama over the next few years?
1: Well, I mean, I could give you a lot of hyperbole, but all you have to do is look at the last 3 or 4 years, and outside of 1 year, I don't see much evidence that they can.
0: Yeah, I think I watch a lot of Chase Daniel film, and I just think our quarterback this year, he's left-handed, so you know he's going to be rolling out a lot. We love the RPO, not trying to give away any of our plays or anything, of course. I don't work for the team, but I'm just really scared about our – I think it's our left guard. He transferred in from Florida State, and he's out for the season, I'm pretty sure. And I'm just worried about Austin Simmons' protection this year, because last year Bo Prabila had that gnarly injury against Vanderbilt, and I'm just worried about his safety.
1: I think that's Grayson, and by the way, spending a lot of time with Chase last week, I would keep watching his films. Nobody knows that program better than Chase Daniels. Thank you so much for the call. Really do appreciate it. Continue with more phone calls, and let's check in with Jay in South Carolina.
2: Well, happy Monday, Paul, from Clemson Heaven up here. I want to thank you for giving me this year's forehead tattoo for Dumbo Sweeney, and I'll explain. We have football parties up here on Saturday afternoons, Paul, and I have all kind of fan bases that come around here, and I have a men's urinal, because, you know, when people are, you know, having a good time and cooking and drinking cold beer and whatever, they have to go to the bathroom. So I have a men's urinal out back, and I got a picture of Dumbo Sweeney up there on top of it. And every year I have a slogan that I've been here 3 years. My first year slogan was the 34-3 year. That was the housewarming, you know, that party with Clemson and Georgia. Remember they played on Labor Day weekend at like noon 2 years ago? You remember that?
1: Right. I sure do.
2: Oh, yeah. So that year I put 34-3 on his forehead. The next year, remember he said Clemson was going to be the first team to go 16-0? In a season that was Cade Club. Remember, they were predicted to like 3 or 4 overall. That was last year.
1: That was last year.
2: I put that one on his forehead that year. And you'd give me one the other day with your get-up interview to Stuck on Stupid. That's going to be what's going to be on his forehead this year, Paul. Me and my fishing buddy Jones was wondering what we were going to write up there, but you gave it to me. And I can't tell you how much I appreciate that, Paul, because you have certainly stirred up the Clemson fan base. I can't tell you how ornery they are right now, but I appreciate it because it makes my summer and Labor Day weekend coming up here in the next month or so, and football season kicking off great. So thank you, Paul. Have a good Monday, and see you next time. How's that?
1: Thank you, Jay. Yeah, I did. I'm sure some of you who follow us closely are seeing me do a lot of interviews. Some of you are probably wondering, like, how did you have time for all this? Every year during SEC Media Days, ESPN has some of the talent spend an hour to an hour and a half on Radio Row. So you go up and down and you do these interviews. And someone, I'm trying to remember, I think it was Brooks Austin, the film guy, asked me who the most annoying fan base is, which, by the way, there are probably 15 or 20 answers. I landed on Clemson, and naturally, the Clemson fanatics who are thin-skinned, insecure, and ready to pounce on a slight at the drop of a hat immediately went crazy aggregating my comments as if I just woke up, rolled out of bed, and called a news conference to attack Clemson. It was a throwaway line. Didn't really mean anything by it. I was asked a question by Brooks. So Clemson Nation is in meltdown because they have nothing to really rally around. They become an average program. They're living in the past, and I think you know all the rest. We'll take a short break. We are coming back with more of your phone calls right after this.
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5: 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And there is perhaps no movement more fundamental than walking. It reinforces the alignment, stability, and coordinated muscle activation that supports how your body moves, whether you're doing strenuous exercise or simply going about your daily life. This is according to Dana Santis, a strength and conditioning specialist. Even though you walk every day, Dana does say you can make small adjustments to immediately improve your walking mechanics. So, keep your rib cage stacked over your pelvis. 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Allow your arms to swing naturally in coordination with your legs. Keep your gaze forward, your jaw relaxed, and then just breathe in through your nose and out through your mouth. I'm Dr. Sanjay Gupta, helping you live a better life.
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0: Welcome back. Michael in Denver is up next.
1: First time caller, Paul. Love your program.
0: Thank you.
1: Got a couple of questions. Yes, sir. How long do you think Lane Kiffin, if he doesn't get a national championship done in about 3 years, you think the Tigers will try to get rid of him? I know they invested a lot of money in him.
0: Yeah, Michael, I don't think it will be immediate. I think he'll have some time. What is time? 3 to 4 years. But I can assure you after 4 years, if they're not in the playoffs playing for national championships, there'll be somebody else there.
1: Okay, one more question. What do you think they'll do this year? So where's the record, record-wise?
0: No, I am crazy naive, of course, but I like LSU to make the playoffs. I think they're somewhere between 9-3 and 10-2. I think they'll get in. Thank you for the call. Appreciate it very much. Let me check in with David in Michigan. Hello, David.
2: Hey, Paul. How you doing?
0: Great. Thank you.
2: Hey, I'm a big Trinidad fan. I called you about a year ago and asked you what you thought of Trinidad, and you talked about him. They liked him down there at Ole Miss, but they weren't ready to start him. And then he had a great year, and I was down there. I saw four of the games, and I was real impressed with him. And I went to practice one day, and Paul, he didn't miss a pass. He's a real deal. So we're hoping that he can return to beat those other teams this year and make the playoffs. What do you think of that?
0: Well, David, I think he's an amazing quarterback. I think a lot of my colleagues think he's the best quarterback in the country. I think it's really a matter of how that team comes together. We know what they were capable of a year ago. They had a lot of momentum, a lot of a combustive energy. Two new coordinators, I think. One new offensive coordinator, I should say. I think there's a level of confidence because the system won't change really at all. But I also wonder, you're losing enormous brain power from the booth. I mean, you've got Charlie Weiss, you've got Lane Kiffin. Is Trinidad really beyond all that? I mean, in the Georgia game, it didn't matter. He was on his own. And how much of that are we going to see this year, and how much can he get away with?
2: Right. You know, when he came down to Ole Miss, Charlie and Lane interviewed him about what defenses were, how he can read defenses. He was one of the best person they ever talked to reading defenses.
0: Well, you're right, David. Hey, thank you for the call. Let me check in with DJ in Birmingham. Hello, DJ.
3: Hey, Paul, thanks for taking my call. Listen, I'm like 99% of your callers. I listen, and you know, if I'm in a car, tune into you, or if I'm at home, I'll watch on the TV. But I wanted to watch today from the start and see if you would bury the lead, and you did. You know, you were talking Big Ten football, and it's not even started yet. Yet we had a live bit of sports over the weekend where an SEC guy did what many would consider to be nearly the impossible over the past 2 or 3 years, and that's hold off the world's number one golfer on Sunday at the 3M Classic. And I just wanted to put up a shout out there to Jackson Koivin for a phenomenal tournament. I didn't watch all of it. I watched some on Saturday. I watched him coming up on 17 and 18 on Sunday. But the kid is phenomenal. I've kind of followed his career a little bit, and he's got nerves of steel. He can putt like nobody else. And if he keeps going like he's going, I see a 20 or 30 year domination as he's written on his golf glove. So in any case, I wish you hadn't buried the lead.
0: I'm glad you brought it up, because I watched a lot of that yesterday because I was interested and I have some friends who know him. And when, I mean, the fact that he never blinked the entire round with Scottie Scheffler shooting, what, 63 or 4.
3: And the crowd saying, Scottie's coming, Scottie's coming.
0: No, I mean, I don't know how he did it, except that, DJ, with each generation, golfers just become, they have blinders on. They shoot for the pins. It doesn't matter where it is. And they do not allow anything to, I mean, it's a third tournament. And
3: 24 days.
0: Yeah, he won the NCAA about 8 weeks ago. So less than that.
3: Second national championship.
0: Yeah. I'm glad you brought it up. I intended to mention it before too long, but you're right. Some would say, well, it's a week after the British Open. Well, it may have been the week after the British Open, but Scottie Scheffler didn't have to play in there, but he did, and he contended and would have won. But it was a significant achievement. I'm glad you brought it up.
3: No, Scheffler's, I understand, Scheffler's a great guy, one of the best champions that the PGA Tour has ever had, in my opinion.
0: Absolutely, absolutely.
3: And Koivun just looked him down the barrel.
0: Well, no, thank you for the call. Scheffler, of course, went to Texas. This is, if you don't follow golf, you probably don't understand, but the idea of making the cut this soon in your career, I think you finished in the top 10 or 12 in the U.S. Open, it's back in the old days. I mean, if you're on the leaderboard and here comes Tiger Woods, most statistics showed that you almost always choked. Swamp Dog is next. Hey, Swamp Dog.
4: Hello, Mr. Paul. Thank you for taking my call today, man. Hey, I'm looking forward to that segment you got coming up about, I don't know what you call it, but I know something I saw in there that I want to comment on. And it's about 1980 Georgia 16, Tennessee 15. That year, when that happened that year, Herschel was a freshman that year. He didn't even start the game. Back in those days, nobody started the game as a freshman. I know Vince Dooley never started a freshman. He never started a freshman. But he got desperate in that game. He put Herschel in finally at the end of it. And we all know what he did. You know, you think about Larry Musselman. My God, he's running over two people. You know, and look at those big thighs. He's driving and all that stuff, you know. Everybody knows it now. We know the history, what happened after that. Wait, they went on to win the national championship. But in those days, they never played freshmen. They didn't play freshmen back then. And I know Vince did, for sure. And I don't know, it kind of changed the game a little bit, you know, in my opinion. And we all know what a legend Herschel has become after that. But, I don't know the name of the segment that you got coming up, but I'm looking forward to hearing it because that one's the one that sticks in my mind. Of course, I'm a Georgia fan, so it would. But What is that called? What was that segment that you got coming up?
0: It's at 5 o'clock and it's the 100 games that define the modern sport. Great to hear from you. We'll shift gears away from that for now. Antonio Morales on some of the high profile quarterback battles.
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8: A better life with Dr. Sanjay Gupta. How often do you stop to wonder whether you should share something that's revealing, maybe even embarrassing, with a partner, a friend, or even your boss? In her new book called Revealing, The Underrated Power of Oversharing, behavioral scientist Leslie John says doing just that can help you deepen relationships that are vital to your life. We need people to trust us in order to get things like love, friendship, and career success. That's what she told us. When you make yourself vulnerable by revealing something sensitive, it does make other people trust you. In turn, when you ask someone to reveal something about themselves, showing that interest will generally lead someone to like you more. Why? Because people like to be asked about themselves, she says. It also signals that they are discriminating and choosy, but in a good way. I'm Dr. Sanjay Gupta, helping you live a better life.
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0: And the second hour is live. We appreciate you sticking with us and Antonio Morales joining us from The Athletic to dig into some of the high-profile quarterback battles. You heard some of them discussed when we were in Tampa last week. There are a few more out there. Alabama seems to be one that we are talking about a lot. Antonio, thank you for the call. Appreciate it. Let's start with Alabama because that was a program that used to be always on the tip of people's tongues. And how this quarterback battle turns out may determine whether they remain that way. Good afternoon. Tell us all about it.
1: Yeah, it's an interesting quarterback competition. You have Austin Mack, who signed with Kalen DeBoer at Washington, and he followed him from Washington to Tuscaloosa. So it's somebody who's been with Ryan, who was recruited by Ryan Grubb and Kalen DeBoer three years ago, and he's been with the program for a while now. And then you have Keelan Russell, who probably has the highest ceiling between the two, and he's a former five-star who was a top 10, top five prospect in the country last year. So I think the fans kind of, it seems like they're leaning toward him, but we'll see if he can beat Austin Mack. Obviously, Keelan had the big spring performance that got a lot of people excited, and fans tend to fall in love with the former five-stars. So we'll see if he can beat Austin Mack, who's has more time in the system, but might not have the ceiling that Keelan does.
0: Antonio, it seems to a number of people that Keelan Russell has had plenty of time to make his move. And I realize some of us are just speculating here, but can you give us, as somebody who investigates this and reports on it, what do you think could be the holdup and why the guy with so much upside, the high ceiling, at least as of today, a week or two before camp, can't seem to get in front?
1: I think Austin Mack has the years in the system. We saw the Rose Bowl last year happen when Ty Simpson got hurt and they went to Austin Mack in the game. So it seems like they really trust him a lot. And Keelan still has to gain that experience with the offense. And at the college game, it's he was just a true freshman last year. So I know those quarterbacks also have to adjust to the speed of the game as well. It's much different than it was in college. So I think that probably has something to do with it as well.
0: Talking to Antonio Morales, there are a number of competitions. You also, in your piece, talk about the one at Tennessee. A week ago, about right now, we had Josh Heupel on our set, and he talked about Faison Brandon and George McIntyre. I realize we don't know because Heupel really didn't seem to indicate much, although quiet whispers seem to point toward Faison. What are you hearing on that?
1: Yeah, I know they've been high on Faison for going over a year now. During the recruiting process, when he committed, I know there's people in that program who thought, he's definitely going to be the guy in 2026. So I think I would lean toward him. It's been 2 years with George McIntyre. This is his second year in the program. I feel like if they were that confident in him, why would they have signed Faison if they would have known George McIntyre was for sure going to be the starter? So I would lean toward Faison in that one as well, but it's obviously a toss-up when you're dealing with these quarterback competitions.
0: Talking to Antonio Morales, there's also another one interesting. We had his coach on as well last week, and Clark Lee did not give us much insight. He did the usual coach speak. But you have Jared Curtis, who's in many ways the number one quarterback coming out last year. He looked at Georgia, chose Vanderbilt. You got a player who's been part of the system, both at New Mexico State under Tim Beck and now at Vanderbilt, all of them trying to replace Diego Pavia. What are you hearing on Vandy?
1: Yeah, I feel like that one's been an under-the-radar one that people haven't really talked about much. I think the assumption is Jared Curtis is going to start, and it may very well be that way, but I think Blaze Berlewitz has been more competitive or prolonged that more than people expected. And like you said, he has years in the system and experience in that offense, familiarity with that roster and with the personnel and with the coaching staff. I assume Jared Curtis is going to assume the starting role at some point, but I wouldn't be surprised if Blaze Berlewitz ends up being like the opening day starter and eventually seeds way to Curtis later on in the season.
0: Antonio, let me get to Florida, where John Summerall is expected to completely changed the direction of that program. Of course, he is a defensive coach, but Buster Faulkner came over from Georgia Tech, and so did Aaron Filo. One reason why people give him the edge. What are you hearing?
1: Yeah, I think Filo is the guy over there. It'd be hard to lean toward Tramell Jones when Filo does have that experience with Buster Faulkner. That was an inspired offensive coordinator hire by John Summerall, and Faulkner brought his own guy with him. Filo, he didn't play a ton at Georgia Tech, but he got a couple of starts in over the years. I know there was a game at NC State, which he started and played pretty well. So he's familiar with that offense. He played with Eric Singleton, who's going to be one of the top receivers for Florida this year. So I think that's just one where you lean toward, hey, the offensive coordinator brought in his guy who's familiar with the offense, knows the system, knows some of the personnel around him, and you kind of got to lean toward Aaron Filo, even though Tramell Jones did look good in the spring game and made some big plays.
0: One last question, Antonio. We've talked to you many years ago. You once covered Southern Cal, which used to be one of the most talked about programs in the country. I don't know what year we're in with Lincoln Riley, but it seems like forever.
1: Year 5. And,
0: yeah, it's a daunting schedule, but they seemingly have the right quarterback. Give us the skinny on your former team you used to spend a lot of time around.
1: Yeah, Jaden Maiava, people are really high on him. Coming into this season, people within the program are just talking, raving about the steps he's made even during the spring. I think he made considerable progress last year in terms of cutting down the mistakes and playing more within himself, a more contained style of football. He didn't turn the ball over as much as he did the previous year. But he's losing his top two receivers. Mekhi Lemon was a first-round draft pick, and Jacoby Lane was a third-round pick. And those guys made him look right a lot of the time last season. He's going to have to work with an experienced group of receivers this year, which could limit him in some ways. But if he's the quarterback everyone says he is, I think he should have a big season. It's his third year in Lincoln Riley's system. And I know Lincoln Riley's had his faults as USC's head coach, but offense has always been a constant pretty much during his time there. So you would expect third year for Maiava with Riley, you would expect big things from them. We'll see if that's enough to get them to the playoffs, though. The defense has to step up, and we'll see how that Gary Patterson hire goes.
0: Antonio, always great. Antonio Morales, thank you very, very much for joining us. And before we go to the break, I saw this earlier, and the headline got my attention. It's a column from our friend Michael Casagrande, and the headline is Alabama's Rat Poison Era Officially Dead. Everyone remembers the rat poison. I mean, it's been almost cliche. He mentions it was on October 7th, 2017. You remember the game when Saban dropped the rat poison line? It was a win over Texas A&M. They were not very good. They won the game, and he talked about that, which became a cliche. But he says in his column, and even 3,212 days later, the term can officially be retired, at least in Tuscaloosa. A few days after now media member Nick Saban called Alabama under the radar, the SEC press offered the most preseason doubt since Saban's early days in Alabama. The Crimson Tide were picked to finish 6th. Like 1, 2, 3, 4, 5, 6th. Being picked 3rd last year was the furthest from the top Alabama has been in memory. This year, according to Casagrande, the group doubled that number. And he goes through, it's remarkable. By the way, these things don't really matter, although Alabama has mostly finished in the top one or two or three every year. But it's more about the era. And I know nobody wants to say that your program is being ignored. Maybe that's a good thing. This is what it was. Came out Friday. Georgia, Texas, Ole Miss, Texas A&M, LSU, Alabama, barely ahead of Oklahoma. And you know, what does that mean? Well, I'll tell you what it means. It means that if Alabama does well, then its fan base and its PR apparatus, which is mighty, will say, what a great job of coaching by Kalen DeBoer. Nobody expected them to do anything. However, if it doesn't really move the needle this year, what does that mean for the future of the program? Alabama has a coach who it cannot move out because of a $70 million price tag, compliments of its athletic director, and it's just become another SEC program. Now, I have a hard time believing that. I've been around this program for so long that I can't buy that they are just going to be an also-ran in the SEC. Maybe I'm being stubborn. I was being stubborn last year, thinking they had a chance to beat Indiana. Lost by 35. Waved the white flag at the end of the game, or maybe earlier. But this is the moment in time. Now, you can say nothing matters but what happens on the field. That is correct. But I ask you this question. In the age of NIL, when you need momentum, when you're out there beating the bushes for money, does a malaise affect you? Now, seasons can change all that, but nothing that really happened last week moved the needle. We all know how Kalen DeBoer performed. Okay. We know the season starts off fairly underwhelming. Alabama should be 5-0 when Georgia comes to town, and they won't be an afterthought on that night. That would be the biggest game in the country, but after that is when all of this comes into play. We'll talk about that throughout the program. Appreciate your calls at 855-242-7285, and we are back after this.
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9: 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And there's perhaps no movement more fundamental than walking. It reinforces the alignment, stability, and coordinated muscle activation that supports how your body moves, whether you're doing strenuous exercise or simply going about your daily life. This is according to Dana Santis, a strength and conditioning specialist. Even though you walk every day, Dana does say you can make small adjustments to immediately improve your walking mechanics. So, keep your rib cage stacked over your pelvis. 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Allow your arms to swing naturally in coordination with your legs. 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I'm Dr. Sanjay Gupta, helping you live a better life.
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1: and to you at 855-242-7285. Steve is up next in Colorado. Good afternoon.
2: Hello, Paul. Thank you for taking my call. I'm a big LSU fan, and I wanted to get your opinion on the quarterback situation at LSU. Obviously, it was a disaster going into the transfer portal, but we did quite well coming out of there with Sam Leavitt and Hassan Longstreet. I wondered what you thought about Landon Clark potentially being the next Trendon Chambliss. He had a pretty good year at Elon, which, of course, is not the SEC, but Sam Leavitt was injured. He may still be somewhat injured. I don't know, but I just wanted to get your opinion on that.
1: Yeah, Steve, let me address Sam Leavitt first. And this is based on all available information. He doesn't appear to be injured. Now, the problem with what he was injured with, it doesn't take a lot to re-aggravate it. If that happens, LSU has some issues.
2: Absolutely.
1: So I think that's why you need a backup, and I know Kiffin and Charlie Weiss have spent a lot of time on that issue. Thank you for the call. Really do appreciate it. Great call. Bill in Colorado. Bill, go right ahead.
3: Hi, Paul. Hope you're having a good day.
1: Thank you.
3: Unlike 20, 30, 10 years ago, where your high school recruits and how they fell into your rankings for recruiting mattered, with the transfer portal, with Mill enticing kids to enter the transfer portal, why should I care about rankings out of high school?
1: Bill, I tend to agree with you. I think high school recruits have a place. They are there to fill needs and to hopefully build your roster, but there's almost no patience if things don't matriculate. So I don't think, you know, getting a five-star cornerback out of high school has the same significance that it used to.
3: Oh, I agree. I would love, and there's probably stats available now. What statistically speaking, yet 4- and 5-star recruits, how many remain to be seniors on that program that recruited them? I can almost guarantee 50% or not.
1: Oh yeah. I thought, thanks for the call, Bill. We just replayed Sarkisian, and he said something, and I know, listen, we're all used to where we are. It's been a while since all this started, but he may have spoken about it. I think he was talking about Wisner and somebody else. He spoke about it in the starkest, realist terms I have heard a coach do it. He basically said we had three players we had to get rid of. Not because we didn't like them, not because they haven't had good resumes. They have. We needed room. We needed cap space. At least he didn't add, you know, for those student athletes. I mean, that was, now, Sarkisian's been in the NFL, so he's a little different than some of these coaches. But that was just right down to the bone, to the core of where we are and how these evaluations and decisions are being made. Continuing with more phone calls, and let me check in with Victor in San Antonio. Good afternoon.
4: Hey, Paul. Thanks for taking my call.
1: Thank you.
4: Just want to let you know I have my tickets for the Bama-Georgia game. That is going to be an epic game, and I'm hoping Bama will put Georgia in the dog pound like we usually do. But I just wanted to comment also on our potential preseason ranking. I would say it's better to be the hunter than the hunted. I'd rather us be ranked low and then work our way up as the season goes on. I think that's the best thing to do. But as far as the quarterback battle goes, I think you touched on this last week on Media Days, that I think Kalen DeBoer has to play Keelan Russell, because if you're going to recruit these five stars, and especially the number one rated player in their position, you can't make them sit on the bench forever or they're going to transfer. So the time has come. You got to play this guy, and we got to see what he has. But I think he's going to win the battle. But if he doesn't, if Austin Mack does start, that's not the worst thing either. But I'm just going to trust in Kalen DeBoer and the coaching staff. I think they're going to get it right. But regardless of who plays or who transfers, Alabama is loaded at quarterback over the next couple of years. So we're in very good shape at quarterback.
1: Victor, thank you. Thank you very, very much. Chris is up next in South Carolina.
0: I'm Paul Feinbaum. We missed you last couple of weeks. I'm out here, down here on the island on vacation, man. To see it, got my feet in the sand, listening to the show, and I can't enjoy the damn show. You know why? It's because the same old, same old, same old, same old from the Paul Feinbaum. The man that do the two-step dance on the dance floor about team, he always want to go left on Clemson. What you going to do, Paul, when Dabo come out here and smack Lane Clifton in the mouth his first game? What you going to do, Paul? You going to say that you're wrong? I don't think you're going to do that. You're going to be like all the rest of your partners on media day that's going to say, hey, we miscalculated. We got to talk a lot of football with Cole and a couple other hosts while you was out, Paul. You believe that? We got to talk a lot of football. I ain't have to come on here and fight the host and fight the callers. We talk about football, and I kind of enjoy it. But let's get the smoke back started, because you've been saying a lot of stuff. And like I said, I don't come over here and talk about Clemson. I defend them. But you've been saying a lot of stuff that you're going to have to swallow, Paul. And it's coming up.
1: Because hey, Chris, hold on. Chris, just hold on 1 second, though. I remember last year you were citing the same rhetoric when Georgia was playing LSU. I'm trying to remember the year
0: that was
1: before.
0: LSU.
1: Was that Georgia?
0: That was LSU. That was Georgia. For the last 3 years I've been saying.
1: Yeah, I remember you reporting the exact same nonsense 2 years ago when Georgia beat down Clemson. Didn't score a touchdown. I mean, Chris, listen, I want to take you seriously because I feel like you are a loyal soldier of the show. You're a great promoter. I like you personally. But, yeah, it's probably before your time. I grew up, there was like this nursery rhyme called The Boy Who Cried Wolf. That's all you ever do. That's all you ever do is recite the same tired rhetoric. And every year you get stuffed in a locker with a rag in your mouth.
0: And I tell you what, Paul, you know what's going to be different? I'm going to be down there in Baton Rouge with my icy white zone trimmed in orange with Brian West on my back, and we're going to slap Lane Kiffin damn in the mouth. Watch it come true. Have a nice day, Paul.
1: I can't wait. I will see you down there. We'll take a short break. We are 1 hour and 30 minutes in. A lot of great guests continue. A lot of fantastic phone calls continue as well. I'm not including that last one in that group.
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10: If I were to ask you what makes for a good night's sleep, you'd probably say a dark, quiet room, not too many things on your mind. But every night when you go to get some Z's, how often do you really think about the temperature in your bedroom? Temperature may be one of the most underappreciated factors in sleep. That's according to the Senior Vice President of Research and Scientific Affairs at the National Sleep Foundation. We often hear about lights and screens and stress, but even modest changes in temperature and airflow can influence both how quickly you fall asleep and how deeply you stay asleep. Most experts will recommend a room temperature of 60 to 67 degrees Fahrenheit. You might also experiment with your sheets and what you actually wear to bed. Play around a bit and see what improves your sleep. You might be delightfully surprised. I'm Dr. Sanjay Gupta, helping you live a better life.
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1: So let's be honest here. We've seen this story from before from Mississippi State in 2014. Coming into the season, nobody knows us. Nobody knows who Dak Prescott is. Nobody knows who Josh Robinson is. Nobody knows who DeRonnie Wilson is. And we took the league by storm in 2014. Here we are yet again, right, with Kamario Taylor and Fluff Boswell and Evan. You know, it just seems to me we're being played way under, because I'm looking at our schedule right now. And to be quite honest with you, and I know this is really high praise for a team that just went, you know, 5-7 last year, but I see two losses on our schedule. And that's maybe to LSU, not to Sam Leavitt, because Sam Leavitt threw against, you know, for 70 yards last year against Mississippi State was absolute garbage. And then maybe Texas. You know, the LSU game's a noon game. Texas game's a night game. You know, so I'm confused at, like, why we think that Mississippi State's going to be number 15th. When we've seen this before.
2: You know, it's a manageable schedule. I would agree with you. I think you're looking a little bit short-sighted on the South Carolina game. I think that's a problem. And obviously at Ole Miss is a serious problem. But if Oklahoma at home, I mean, State is a good home team. I would agree, but I mean
1: Auburn at home, Vanderbilt at home, Missouri at home. Like everybody just thinks we're going to get rolled by these teams, and I'm like, you guys, like, this is a far different team from last year. And I'm going to be honest with you, I did not like Blake Shapen at all. I thought he was absolute garbage. But we won five games with him. You're trying to tell me that Kamario Taylor, who's a better athlete, an all around better talent, the highest rated quarterback in Mississippi State history, can't do better than five wins? I mean, if he is who he says he is, we're winning 10 games.
2: Tyler, I appreciate your confidence. I would take 7 or 8 maybe to start. I think that's realistic, and I think State can do that, and I think that would be a significant improvement. Frankly, you should have won 7 games last year. Thank you for the call. Really do appreciate it. And let me check in with John in Plano, Texas.
3: Hi, Paul. Paul, I want to change topics on you. In light of the World Cup ending 8 days ago, it was great while it lasted in the United States, but I wanted to ask your opinion about the future, realistically, of soccer in the United States from two perspectives. Number one, do you think it will break in as one of the major professional sports, like the four professional sports we have in the United States? And two, do you ever see it as a college for college competition in the SEC, either with men's or women's soccer?
2: John, I think soccer has emerged after about 15 false starts over the last 40 years. I don't think the MLS is going to compete with any of the other major leagues. And I've been to an MLS game or two, and they're fun. But I just think they are so far behind in terms of rivalries, in terms of known players. And I can't begin to sound like an expert on Premier League, but it's a different brand of soccer. And I think soccer finally broke through. I think the World Cup did that. I have no doubt the World Cup the next time around will equal or better this, even though it won't be here. And I think soccer across the country has never been more important. But I do not have a lot of faith in the MLS.
3: Do you see it even at the NCAA, you know, college level, you know, developing soccer? Paul, you and I are about the same age, and I remember where women's basketball wasn't even it was just emerging in the 70s when I went to school, University of Texas. Yeah. And but now it's a it's a great sport. It's a big time college sport. So do you see it, soccer, possibly emerging?
2: I don't, John. Listen, I'm with you. I mean, I remember.

0: I've told the story before of going to interview Pat Summitt in a broom closet at the University of Tennessee. I mean, she didn't even have a real office. I've seen soccer games on Friday night. The problem is the time of the year. I think it would take a lot to make soccer a standalone event on a Friday night or a Thursday night or whatever night it is on a college campus or a Sunday. I think there's just so much competition. I mean, I could give you a namby-pamby answer, but I don't have a lot of faith, especially as college sports are under attack, and the fear really is more to do with losing sports than putting money and effort into the ones they have other than the three big ones. Thank you for the call. It's a legitimately great question. I'm short-sighted. I hope I am, because it is a fantastic sport, and we've interviewed soccer players when we're on college campuses. There is a lot of enthusiasm, but I think it's going to have to go a long way before it can start resonating more. Tony in Fort Worth, you're on the air. Hello, Tony.
1: Yes, hi, Paul. Quick question. Art Manning, the quarterback from Texas, he struggled a little bit last year. I guess he didn't lift up like everybody thought he was going to do. But if he struggled this year, do you think that they're going to pull him? And if they pull him, who would they put in his place?
0: Texas has a five-star backup. I don't know whether he's ready to play or not. But Arch Manning is not getting pulled. As long as he is healthy, as long as he is capable, he is going to be the Texas quarterback. Thank you for the call. Thank you very much, Tony. Appreciate it. Texas is in reasonably good shape as a backup, but they really would rather not go to him if they can help it. We'll take a break. More of your phone calls, more guests coming up at the top of the hour. We're back after this.
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0: Bill Conley, top of the hour, 100 most impactful, influential games in college football history. We'll let Conley explain. How about Sean in North Carolina? Hello, Sean.
1: Hey, Paul. Hey, first time caller to actually get through. I'm a big LSU fan. I'm stuck in the ACC contract. Paul, you know what the ACC stands for, sir?
0: What about the ACC?
1: You know what it stands for, sir?
0: No, I don't.
1: All choke conference, sir, because Clemson thinks they're going to come down to Baton Rouge and put a whoop on us. We went down to Clemson with a quarterback that couldn't throw over 20 yards and still beat them. Sir, the only thing that's going to stop us this year is ourselves. I really believe that. If they give us a top 30 defense and Kiffin can put his magic in, I don't see anybody that's going to stop us, sir. What do you think?
0: Well, I certainly don't think Clemson will stop LSU. I think there are three or four games on the schedule that are problematic, but I think they're self-explanatory. Hey, Corey. Corey is up next. Hey, Corey.
2: Hey, how you doing, Paul? First time caller. How you doing, sir?
0: We're doing great.
2: Big LSU fan, man. Paul, I think, you know, ever since Lane came around, man, you know, I feel like we're going to be a real good team this year, you know, with all the important players. As long as we get the offense and the defense connection, and the most important thing is Sam Lincoln. If he can stay healthy through the whole season, I feel like we can make some noise and make a run at the playoffs. And I also want to get at Chris talking about they're going to come down to Baton Rouge and beat us. Chris, y'all could even beat us when we had a broke up Garrett Nussmeyer, a Brad Shelley team. So how the hell you think you're going to beat us with a Lane Kiffin team? Man, we might beat you like PlayStation, man. 21 points plus. That's all I got to say, Paul.
0: Thank you. Thank you for the call. Appreciate that. Beckett is in Houston. Hey, Beckett.
3: Hey.
0: Go right ahead, Beckett.
3: I was just wondering how you think Byron Brown's going to, you know, keep up with these other SEC quarterbacks.
0: Very well, Beckett. I think Byron Brown is in great shape. He has tremendous experience. Still some question marks on chemistry. That's important. You got to get everybody beating to the same heart. But I'm really high on him. I think people should know what a good offensive coach Goish is, but they'll be reminded of it when you see Brown in the first game.
3: Yeah. Thank you. That's all I really had to say. Thank you.
0: Appreciate that very, very much. Man, it's been a while since I've said Cat Daddy is next.
4: Big Paul looking good and sounding good as always now. There's a lot of hope for our Gamecocks. I know in the past you have given me some great hope. You think we're going to do good. But if we don't win at least one more thing, Clemson is not going to beat LSU. LSU is going to prove where the real Death Valley is, and it ain't in Clemson. Now, with that said, my Gamecocks, if he don't win at least 8 or 9 games, who do you think South Carolina should look for is another coach if he just don't come out this year, right?
0: Well, Cat Daddy, first of all, you're going to laugh, but I'm pretty upbeat on South Carolina. You got one of the best defensive players in the country. You got one of the better quarterbacks in the country. And I think Lenora Sellers makes them dangerous in every game. And I think that Alabama game early on is one to watch. I think there are other games that they are going to have to turn these games. And whether they can, they did 2 years ago. They didn't last year. So it's a mystery.
4: Well, get you some cough medicine. Take care of that cough.
0: By the way, I was feeling great, and all of a sudden I've talked myself right into being unable to talk. So we'll figure that out.
4: Well, let me tell you, get you a couple of shots of alcohol. That'll help you some. Get you a little Jim Beam.
0: You know what? I could. So you're saying Palmetto Moonshine or Jim Beam? Is that it?
4: Oh, no. Palmetto Moonshine, of course.
0: Okay.
4: Anyway, have a great day, Mr. Feinbaum. Enjoy the show, and I hope you get to feeling better.
0: Thank you. Yeah, I don't think I've really got anything wrong with me other than I've been gone almost for two straight weeks. Everybody knows about last week. I was gone the week before, and I think it finally got the better of me and hit my voice. But I will lumber through and appreciate your patience. Bobby is in Oregon. You're up next. Good afternoon.
5: Hey, Paul. Thanks for taking my call.
0: Thank you.
5: I just wanted to say this is just a possible prediction for the next head football coach at North Carolina. If the things kind of play out as it's looking right now, I would say, how about Dan Mullen? He's probably going to have another 8 to 10 win season. I don't think he's going to take his third program in the SEC, but North Carolina, I think that'd be a pretty amazing job for him. I think he would take it. Just throwing a name out there. Thank you.
0: Bobby, I think you've identified somebody that could be the next North Carolina coach. By the way, there is going to be a new coach there. Thank you for the call. And I think Dan would be an outstanding choice. He's done a great job. And if you may have missed it earlier, but Mike Lombardi, who is really I don't want to call anybody the brains behind that operation because it's a dumpster fire, but he's the GM. He's the highest paid GM in the country. He was with Belichick for a long time in New England. He was put on administrative leave today because of an HR complaint. Whatever that means, you can draw your own conclusions. I don't really know. Let's check in with Dave, who is up next in Florida. Hello, Dave.
6: Hello, Paul. Thank you very much for taking my call. I'm a first-time listener.
0: Thank you.
6: And I'm a diehard Tennessee fan. And I want to know your feeling about our quarterback battle going on this year between a freshman and a great quarterback from the name of George McIntyre. And also, I wanted to get your opinion on how you feel about our new defensive coordinator in Jim Knowles.
0: Dave, I'm pretty high on Jim Knowles. One of the raps on him, and there's not many, is that sometimes it takes a little bit of time for him to put his system in place, and that's not always the worst thing in the world. It's you know, he runs a pretty complicated defense, but I think ultimately he will get it done there. And yeah, I'm trying to remember. Last week we talked to Josh Heupel about the McIntyre Faison Brandon battle. He didn't offer anything, but I would just tell you, sitting there watching the body language, I felt he was leaning toward Faison, and that's just a feeling. It's not based on anything other than just trying to read tea leaves in a very awkward, which is very awkward to do. But that's my best bet. I think those are two really good quarterbacks, though, and I have no doubt they'll have one of the best offensive minds in the country calling the shots, because Josh Heupel is truly outstanding. Thanks for the call. We are heading to a break. We are 2 hours in. A number of guests will have already dropped by. A couple will be dropping by now. Bill Conley, a really interesting article on the 100 most influential games in college football history. Not because they were necessarily outstanding, although most of them were, but the impact they had.

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2: If I were to ask you what makes for a good night's sleep, you'd probably say a dark, quiet room, not too many things on your mind. But every night when you go to get some Z's, how often do you really think about the temperature in your bedroom? Temperature may be one of the most underappreciated factors in sleep. That's according to the Senior Vice President of Research and Scientific Affairs at the National Sleep Foundation. We often hear about lights and screens and stress, but even modest changes in temperature and airflow can influence both how quickly you fall asleep and how deeply you stay asleep. Most experts will recommend a room temperature of 60 to 67 degrees Fahrenheit. You might also experiment with your sheets and what you actually wear to bed. Play around a bit and see what improves your sleep. You might be delightfully surprised. I'm Dr. Sanjay Gupta, helping you live a better life.
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0: lot to talk about. It's a little bit different than best games of all time. Bill Conley has written this piece. The headline says it all. That's Jim Thorpe, by the way, in case you're wondering, in the picture. In 157 years of college football, these games define. So these are some of the top ones. Carlisle and Harvard. I mentioned Jim Thorpe. He played for Carlisle. And Pop Warner was also in this game. So more than just a little bit of history. Bill joins us now. Bill, I didn't mean to give away your lead. But even before we get to 1 through 100, explain the protocol as you went about putting this together.
1: Started off with my editor and I just talking about, you know, how do we get here through realignment? How do we get here through, how do we end up with the playoff, the games that kind of led us down that road? And I started to realize we were kind of talking about all the frustrating things and the things that make us argue that and, you know, frustrating finishes and whatnot. I started to realize I probably needed to put the whole piece together with why do we keep watching if it's so frustrating? So kind of bounced back and forth a little bit here, but wanted to touch on the big legends, the, you know, Jim Thorpe and Red Grange back in the day and all the way through to, you know, Reggie Bush's Fresno State game in 05 and, you know, classic endings, the upsets we still talk about. And it turned out to be a pretty fun list. I didn't know where it was going until about halfway through, and then it turned out pretty nice.
0: Yeah, I mean, it's so easy to forget things like you mentioned. You know, sometimes when you're, I've been a part of TV shows when you're doing a list and you say, well, what about the 39 Tennessee team? And the producer says, that's great, but we don't have any video. This is a little different in your situation. So let's talk about that first number one, because the history, there have been books written about Carlisle. So take us through, just had to be really fun putting all this, that game in particular together.
1: Yeah, obviously not a lot of YouTube clips from Red Grange or Jim Thorpe back in the day, but yeah, I just started with the legend section. Figured that was as good a place as any. Jim Thorpe is responsible for most of the points as Carlisle upsets Harvard. Harvard wouldn't lose again for four more years. They were the heavyweight of the day. But then we go through Red Grange's five touchdown performance against Michigan in 1924, when college football was bigger than pro football at that point. It didn't, you know, pro football didn't catch up until Red Grange became a pro. The mid-40s, Army Notre Dame games, and like I said, you know, wanted to tie it to the present, so we had obviously USC Texas 05 in there, and the Cam back made an appearance in the legend section as well. So figured that was a nice little place to start.
0: I am so fascinated by one thing. 2 and 3, you talk about a tough place for game day to decide to go. 2 and 3 happened on the same day.
1: Yeah. Yeah, you want to talk about all-time best days in college football. It's hard to beat Red Grange's five touchdowns and the game that produced Grantland Rice's poem about the four horsemen and whatnot. I never realized that was the same time. But, yeah, that would have been tough. ESPN and Fox would have had to battle it out for those two, I guess.
0: Yeah, and every sports writer back in the day knew that outlined against a blue-gray October sky. Probably a few of us have used it before, hoping nobody picked up on the fact that it was the great Grantland Rice. So moving through, you start to ease into not contemporary yet, but you work your way through the four. You finally get a game in the 70s in the top 10 at number 6.
1: Where is it? Oh, yeah, the Ohio State.
0: This is Ohio State, UCLA, yeah.
1: Yeah, Arch Griffin, you know, somehow we're approaching the 100-year anniversary of the Heisman Trophy, and we've still only had one guy do it twice. If we had different attitudes towards underclassmen, we might have had a couple in there. Herschel probably would have had a couple as well, but however it played out, Archie's the guy. And so I tried to pick out what I thought was Archie's best game. And I went with UCLA in his senior year when he put up 160, pretty much clinched the Heisman at that point. But that was, you know, the 70s were where a lot of the legends kind of came together, too. And really the brands of the sport really, really coalesced into big rivalries and big TV matchups and everything. So needed the 70s accounted for.
0: Yeah, I love number 12 because it wasn't that long ago. Alabama fans may want to turn the sound down, but that game was in Tuscaloosa. Everyone knows the narrative. 24-0 lead for the Crimson Tide, and here comes Cam Newton.
1: The Cam back. I will say, you know, I apologize to Alabama fans. I think they have like 9 losses on this list. But, you know, if you think about it, I think it's them and Michigan with the most losses. That's a compliment of sorts because it means that, you know, your losses were important to the growth of the sport because you usually win. So that's going to be that's the way I'll justify it. But that one in particular, that was, you know, Cam Newton was the ultimate one season wonder there at Auburn. And it's hard to top that, even though they went on to win a national title. It's hard to top the 24-point comeback against the defending national champs.
0: Yeah, one of them in 97, I remember this game, Mike Dubose's first season at Alabama. I'm pretty sure I was there. And Tim Couch came of age.
1: First Kentucky went over Bama in 75 years with Hal Mumme and Colin. Well, not Hal Mumme, Colin plays. Mike Leach, Colin plays.
0: Right.
1: Kind of momentous there, too.
0: Yeah, there's a lot to that game. as you work your way through, and again, there's 100, so I'm not going to go like we're doing the spelling game, but you also mentioned the first BCS championship game. Bobby Bowden was in it, and so was Tennessee.
1: Yeah, that was a kind of a fun section to put together, all the times that we, you know, thought we were moving towards a playoff and then we didn't, and we got the Bowl Alliance, so we got this and that. And along the way, we did finally start to get an annual 1-versus-2 game there in 98. That would have been, you know, perfect year for a 4-team playoff, if we're being honest, but we got a 2-teamer out of the deal, and that was a massive, massive step forward for the sport. So for all the problems we had with the BCS, not being able to choose more than 2 teams, we got 1-versus-2, and that was a new thing in 1998.
0: You also at number 30, not to make Alabama fans even madder, but you have a game that I know some Alabama football players and some fans that still haven't gotten over this game, New Year's Eve. National championship game, Era versus Bryant, came down to really almost the last play. Yeah. When Notre Dame just came out of their own end zone. I think it was Tom Clements, yep. Literally to hate to call it a miracle, but it was.
1: Yeah, third and long pass to the backup tight end to clinch the game. That was also interesting just for the fact that Notre Dame didn't need bowls for 50 years, but they started going to them again, and they won a national title in 73 because they chose to go to a bowl. So that certainly meant the dawn of a new era, so to speak, as well.
0: You did get a Bama win in there at 31-13 over Miami. That's a famous game. It's the only national championship Alabama had between Bryant and Saban.
1: Yeah. Yeah, and first year of the bowl, whichever one that was, Coalition or Alliance, Coalition, I think. You know, that was designed to give us a better chance at a 1-versus-2 matchup. Didn't really succeed all that much, but it gave us that first year. And I think the SEC championship game was on the 92 SEC championship game ended up on the list, too, for the gamble that took. We're going to play an extra game, and we might screw over our national title team. And everything worked out, and title games were born as well.
0: Yeah, and that was the line all year long on that. Gene Stallings said, you know, we're 11-0 or 12-0, and we still haven't won anything. And he was right. So take us through. I'm going to get out of your way here. Just there's so many interesting aspects. But what really stood out as you were putting the whole thing, putting a bow on the whole thing, Bill?
1: Well, I really did enjoy leaning into the upsets, going back to Carnegie Tech over Notre Dame in the 20s to the present, and, you know, all the Boise States of 06, App State of 07. And then, I got to the end. I was like, man, it does kind of feel like, you know, why are we doing this if it makes it so crazy? So it just ripped off a big run of classic finishes that we've never seen before, because that's half of why we always tune on Saturdays. We're always going to see something we haven't seen. So being able to pull up highlights of Cordell Stewart's pass against Michigan and the Bluegrass Miracle and, you know, so on and so forth, all the way to including the Tennessee-Georgia 2016 Hail Mary. So lots of really, really fun stuff. It was a fun list to put together.
0: Yeah. Even the Gravedigger made it at 99.
1: So it wasn't all bad, Alabama fans.
0: That was a pretty good one. Bill, great to have you on. Thank you. Always enjoy talking.
1: Absolutely.
0: Bill Conley with a fascinating list. You're welcome to read it on ESPN.com. We'll get your reaction to all of this when we come back.
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6: A better life with Dr. Sanjay Gupta.
7: They say consistency is key, but sometimes you just gotta switch it up. A new study out of Harvard School of Public Health found that varying your exercise routine could add years to your life. What exercise someone did didn't matter much. What did matter was that all the exercises together worked all the muscle groups in their body. Now, an added benefit to changing things up is it can help you push through the plateau effect. That's when your body gets so efficient at doing something that you actually stop getting better at it. And we know from previous research that specializing in any one sport at a young age can make someone actually more prone to injury. And as experts we talk to point out, even elite athletes switch up things with their workouts, making sure to target strength, cardio, flexibility, balance, and doing that every single week. I'm Dr. Sanjay Gupta, helping you live a better life.
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3: Hey, welcome back. Great to have all of you here. And Mark is up next in Augusta. Hello, Mark.
4: Hey, Paul. I got a quick thing on the Congress getting involved. They won't. And if they do, I wouldn't trust it. I think that the SEC should pull out. And you know what? In time, if it would be the SEC and Big Ten, there would be a national championship played somewhere along the road. And that way, number one would play number two. And that's the way it was before we got to BCS. When number one played number two, one of those was the national champion. But anyway, it's just my thoughts.
3: Mark, the SEC and the Big Ten can't form a super league because it would violate antitrust, but they could leave behind everyone else and just at the end of the season, winners have a tournament, and it would be. I mean, would anyone really miss Texas Tech or some random ACC school? The answer is no. I think you've identified a really workable situation. I'll make sure powers that be hear that. Brian is up next in Tulsa. Hey, Brian.
5: Hey, Paul. First of all, happy birthday, my friend. Hope you had a great vacation. Let me ask you this about the caller before me just mentioned about Congress. And I know this Texas bill is just a crock of crap. So let me ask you this, Paul. If you had Tommy Tuberville came up with an idea for a bill, and he wanted you and Nick Saban's ideas, which one do you think will look better? His, because he's been in the college game, he knows about the college game, how everything works, or would you trust some snob from Harvard that thinks he's a genius and lying Ted Cruz? What do you think, my friend?
3: Yeah, I would trust Tuberville's bill because it's simple. It deals very specifically about transfers and things like that. The only problem is it is late. Tuberville's bill has to go to a committee, which it won't. And even if it got to a committee, it would have to get out of a committee and get to the Senate floor, which it won't. This bill is not dead. The majority leader, John Thune, said today it is steering in the right direction. There should be some news overnight on what that means, but it is getting very late. There are so many other issues facing the Senate right now.
5: Yeah, I mean, I don't trust the Congress anything getting involved, just like I don't trust any preseason polls, Paul. And one more thing before I let you go. On the SEC media days, how did John Mateer look and sound when you got a chance to talk to him?
3: I saw him for a second. I was racing through a hallway from one hotel to the other, and all of a sudden I looked up and Mateer said hello. We talked for a second, but we both had to get someplace very quickly. I was sorry we couldn't talk longer. Not that you want to hear this, but I had a much longer substantive talk with Arch.
5: Paul, you have a great day. I'll talk to you again, my friend, but we're sitting here. I'm out.
3: Thank you very much. Judge John is up next.
6: Hey, Paul. First of all, during your hiatus period, I lost a great friend, and our county lost a great sports writer, Matt McLeod, that I've mentioned to you before.
3: Oh, my goodness. I didn't know that.
6: And we lost I lost as good a friend as I had.
3: Sorry to hear that, John.
6: The the other sad thing I wanted to talk about was when Herschel Walker ran over Bill Bates in his freshman year, and I guess the first time Herschel had actually got in and played and scored a touchdown, they ended up beating us like 15-16 or something like that. That was a sad day. I was sitting in the end zone and watched it right in front of me, and it was sad for a Tennessee fan.
3: John, number one, I am so sorry about your friend, and I didn't know him, but I knew of him, and as you have told me and others have, an impeccable reputation, and I appreciate you mentioning that.
6: Well, as we get older, we lose a lot of friends, and I'm 83 now. He was 81, and he lived a great life and was a good man. And he always bragged on the young players, and they did interviews with them instead of with the coaches and that. So it really gave a lot of young people a real good feeling about themselves, the way he wrote stories.
3: Well, thank you, John, for mentioning that. You be well. You take care of yourself. Let me check in next with Vance. Hello, Vance.
7: Good afternoon, Paul. I'm sorry to hear about Judge John's friends. He's right. We all get older, and guess what? So many of them are gone, and it's unfortunate, but it's life. Paul, I keep hearing this talk, and yes, I did barely watch Greg Sankey, who really seems to be in a no-win situation, in my opinion. But I've said this. Let me assure you, with all the money, and this I'm confident of, if they get in bed with the government, they have not seen one second of what will happen with all the money this sports generates. Then Congress will take these things up real quick. What do you think?
3: Yeah, I mean, it's so easy to talk about Congress, but it's also true. It feels like college sports has failed for them to have to go to Washington and literally beg, cajole, and sell one's soul to get Congress to clean up the mess that you created.
7: Oh, to me, it's utterly pathetic. And the more I hear talk about it, that's almost gone on for 5 years now, the more it sickens me. Because this sport needs a hero. Somebody needs to stand up and do something. And it's like if you have an argument with a woman you're divorcing over children, and you turn those kids over to the government, you don't know what might happen to you. I'm telling you, if they do this, it'll be the worst mistake they ever made. I firmly believe that. But
3: Vance, let me direct you at the last brilliant move that the collective world of college athletics did. About a year ago, they made a deal with some judge out in California to pay, this is individual, every school individually paid $20.5 million to the plaintiff in this case. And this was to avoid going to trial where they feared having a worse verdict. Tell me what has changed in college athletics since this billion-dollar buyout.
7: Nothing. No, it's getting to be. I called you 2 years ago and said I'm tired of listening to Commissioner Sankey. It wasn't anything against him. It was the same subject year after year, and now it continues. And it's like you just don't want to hear it anymore. You mentioned to Chris a little while ago about the crying wolf. That's what you hear, because it's not worth listening to, Paul. They have not accomplished a thing, and it's no fun to listen to anymore. You know, I'm going to agree with the head coach at Texas A&M. I don't got time for this crap. I'm just going to coach my team and play football. I mean, what else are you going to do?
3: Well, and Vance, back to my point about the House settlement, you know and I know, you can delay a trial. And even, let's say that they came in with a $5 billion, verdict. What do you do? You appeal it and appeal it. And you just kick the can down the road. And at some point, you make a deal, probably the same deal you just made. And college athletics is just so quick to tuck and run. Oh, let's pay them off. Let's make a deal with Congress where we lose any autonomy. We're giving Ted Cruz the authority, and Cody Campbell out of Texas, and Randy Levine, the president of the New York Yankees. We're giving these three people the authority to tell us what to do. And if you think you're ceding your responsibility, you are. You don't think Congress isn't going to get something out of this? They're not trying to be heroes. That's not the way Congress works.
7: No, they're going to get money out of it. That's what they're going to do, and they're going to appropriate it to other places. But I just, if they get in bed with them, they've made a terrible, terrible mistake, and they'll learn it. They'll learn it. And us out here that have loved and adored the sport so much, we will see it change to where we almost won't. I just have no faith. I don't have any faith in my government. Hell, we can't even fight wars right anymore. But anyway, I'm not going to get into that. Hey, my friend, thank you for taking my call. And I hate this subject, but, Paul, it just won't go away.
3: Thank you, Van. Some sobering thoughts and some accurate thoughts. We will take a short break. We still have another guest a little bit later on, Chris Lowe, and more of your phone calls.
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0: And welcome back. Travis is up next. Good afternoon.
1: Yes. My name is Travis Myers, a long-time listener, first-time caller.
0: Thank you.
1: Yes. I'm from Mobile, Alabama, and I would like to talk about what Stephen A. Smith said about the Big Ten being the quote-unquote best conference in college football. Well, Stephen A. Smith, in my opinion, I'm a big fan of his, but he must have forgot that the SEC did win seven national championships in a row with four different teams. And he was saying that the Big Ten is the best conference because they won three national championships in a row with three different teams. So, in my opinion, the Big Ten has a long way to go before they can call themselves the best conference in college football, because the SEC won seven in a row with four different teams. And I just feel that nobody calls Stephen out on that fact. They don't call him out on that fact that we won seven in a row with four different teams, and they won three in a row with three different teams. So wake me up when the Big Ten wins seven in a row. I would like to hear your response now, Paul.
0: I think you'll have a good nap, because that's not going to happen. Travis, thank you very, very much. I-Man is up next.
2: Well, roll up, all aboard for the mystery tour. Roll up, the world's axis is all planned. And Travis, wait a minute. Let me back you up there for a second, bud. This is a what have you done for me lately world, and we've always said that. And you know what? You was saying it 3 years ago. I mean, what have you done for me lately, Big Ten? Well, guess what they've done lately? They've won three in a row. And right now, they probably qualify for that. And you holding on to all these records and all that, I mean, you know, I could go to several fan bases and say you remind me of somebody, but I'm going to be polite and not do that. I'm going to be a polite man, because I'm trying to be a good man. And I'm going to give you a break, but just park that damn Clydesdale, because it ain't a Clydesdale. There's a damn Doberman. You got ripped off when you bought that horse. You shouldn't have been drinking that much. You know, Paul, the global warming and everything's back to the norm. I mean, everything's fine. I tell you, it's great to have you back in the driver's seat. I mean, you opening the door, telling everybody to shut up and sit down and take their damn place. And it's great to have everybody back, at least in their comfort range, if you will. You know, Paul got a great announcement today. We've had a retirement from the Black Hat community. Old School says he's going to stand down a little bit.
0: Oh, my goodness.
2: And we love Old School. We love Old School. We adopted Old School. He's a good guy. He's got great intentions. He's a fascinating fellow. But he's got a lot of things going on, and he can't participate as much. And so he said he's going to sit back and just enjoy it. And we love Old School. Now, we do have an announcement. I mean, the original Black Hat himself nominated these guys, and they went through the vetting process. I like that word, the vetting process, if you will. And we've got two announcements here. We got two new Black Hats. We got Dylan from Dirty Sports, you know, the dirtiest player in the game, and we got Chris from Mountain Brook. And I'd like to congratulate them both on well-deserved Black Hats.
0: Well, congratulations to two new Black Hatters. Those are both worthy additions.
2: Well, and I tell you what, there's a

0: strategy, Paul, because I told you before, I'm the most calculating guy on this program outside of you, of course. And I mean, you see through calculations. You see through my simple math. I mean, you one of them guys out there with them big words. You're a sidebar type lawyer. I'm just a guy sitting in the cheap seats watching. You know, you know the movie. What was that movie down in Monroeville? Gregory Peck.
1: Harper Lee's just, famous book.
0: Yeah. There you go. Yeah, you know,
1: To Kill a Mockingbird.
0: Yeah, Fat Guy's favorite book and author. And I'm just that little kid sitting up there with my chin on my hands on the handrail watching you. And you a magic addict. And I do like that quote, Stephen, what's his name, talking about his mama.
1: That was a good one. I hadn't heard that one in a while.
0: That's good. I like that. I mean, I appreciated that because it's the truth. And but Paul, there again, I'm so glad you're back, and I know that you know, I was looking at that picture of Vance, and I knew I'd seen Vance somewhere before. There's a program that comes on Discovery Channel, and it's like Homestead Revitalization or something. It's a dad and his daughter and his son, and he wears a cowboy hat and got that porn stash, kind of like I got, kind of like he's got, and Vance kind of reminds me of that dude. And got that kind of look, but I mean, I know Vance has got a lot of issues and stuff. We pray for Vance. And prayers out to Judge John. I mean, my condolences to his friends and family and to him and everybody. But welcome aboard. Get on board. You know, it's the Magical Mystery Tour. Dan Eagle, have a great day.
1: One of the all-timers, Mount Rushmore caller right there, I-Man calling. Thank you, I-Man. Appreciate it. Bash is up next in the Zoom.
2: Man, it's good to see you, Paul. And hey, looks like the dirtiest player in the game has just joined the Black Hatters. But aside from that dirtiest player, Paul, let's talk about the real dirtiest player again, because I didn't know about this Friday, so I know you've talked about it to an extent, but I wanted to ask you one more time. What was the story about you're sitting in? Yes, thank you. You're sitting in the restaurant, and Ric Flair is sitting at the bar. Is he with anybody, or is he just by himself with a painting of himself next to him?
1: Okay, so let's go back a week ago today. We did our show, and the entire SEC Nation crew, the producers, our bosses, we all went to this restaurant. I got there late because everybody had already gone there, and I walk in, and Barry and Tebow are literally talking to Ric Flair. I walk in, and the next thing you know, he's hugging me. You asked me, was he with someone? He was sitting next to a young woman. I would only describe her as between 25 and 35, okay? I know nothing more than that. So we talk. We have fun. Kibitz, and then I go in the very back where we have a table, which you see right there. About 40 minutes later, here comes Ric Flair with that painting, and then he signs it. So I have no earthly idea whether he's at this restaurant every night and he keeps these in the back. I don't know whether it was in his car. I've been to a lot of places, so have you, Bash. I've never seen anybody. And I don't need to tell you, Ric Flair is one of the most famous sports icons around. Is that just something that he carries with him in case he runs into somebody he wants to give it to? There's a story.
2: Now, that's interesting, Paul. It becomes the point of maybe he was planning on giving it to somebody else that night, but then he sees you there. So then it's like it's an opportunity for him to, I guess, maybe – you know, all the burn bridges, build them back up so that you two can actually have a decent, not trashing each other relationship. Because sometimes, Paul, you do say some things that cross the line, but he says so many worse things, like when he called you an absolute clown last year. Because remind me, what did he call you a clown for last year after the first week of the season?
1: Well, most of his animus toward me concerns Jim Harbaugh. And I'll go ahead and say this. I don't care. When it was, he wanted to come on the show, but the very last thing he told me was this: He doesn't like Kirby Smart, but, and he told me the story again. He's on the sidelines of a Georgia game a couple of years ago, and Herschel Walker's there, standing next to him, and Kirby ignores Flair and hugs Herschel Walker and then keeps on going to the locker room before a game. That's when he turned on Kirby, became Jim Harbaugh's biggest flunky, and it all came down. So he goes after Kirby one day. He goes after Kirby one day, Bash, and I read it, and I'm like going, come on. So I sent Flair a text. I was trying to be nice. I said, Rick, I sent him a print, a photo.
2: Of Kirby Smart?
1: Of Kirby Smart, of what he said about Kirby Smart. I said, Rick, you're immensely popular in the South. I don't think this is a good idea.
2: Just giving him some friendly advice.
1: I mean, you know, somebody who knows a little bit about the SEC. Within 5 minutes, he sends my text, not a tweet, my text out as a tweet and goes on a barrage against me and Kirby Smart. And then that was it. I would never talk to him again or have anything to do with him again. I mean, it got so bad that one time he was tweeting about how much money he has, which most people know is not true.
2: Absolutely.
1: Come on, Feinbaum, let's show who has the biggest one. And then he said W-2 form. So like, I'm going to put my W-2 form on social media against Ric Flair's. I mean, and you know this. I never responded to a single tweet. The only time I've ever communicated with him was when I tried to help him with what I just got through telling you.
2: Especially not last year when I remember what it was. He came after you because of your Arch Manning prediction.
1: Right, right.
2: You called he was going to be the Heisman winner, and then he lost to Ohio State first week.
1: So one more thing. He wanted to come on the show. He said, are you going to see Kirby? I said, yeah, he's going to be Media Days tomorrow. He said, I got a message for him. I said, sure. He said, tell him to kiss my ass.
2: Oh, man.
1: Ric Flair said that about Kirby Smart. Now, yeah, I'll take Kirby Smart as a friend over Ric Flair, okay?
2: You ain't making a mistake with that decision, Bash Brother. Thank you so much for the blast down memory lane. I hope this bond between you and Rick, we'll see how long it lasts, but hopefully it's not one of those. Like, see, Paul's predictions are right because I gave him my painting.
1: The painting has not yet gone up. I'm trying to find out how much I can get for it. If I can get more than $100, I'm going to sell it. We'll take a short break. We are coming right back.
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5: How often do you stop to wonder whether you should share something that's revealing, maybe even embarrassing, with a partner, a friend, or even your boss? In her new book called Revealing, The Underrated Power of Oversharing, behavioral scientist Leslie John says doing just that can help you deepen relationships that are vital to your life. We need people to trust us in order to get things like love, friendship, and career success. That's what she told us. When you make yourself vulnerable by revealing something sensitive, it does make other people trust you. In turn, when you ask someone to reveal something about themselves, showing that interest will generally lead someone to like you more. Why? Because people like to be asked about themselves, she says. It also signals that they are discriminating and choosy, but in a good way. I'm Dr. Sanjay Gupta, helping you live a better life.
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0: Yeah, welcome back. And Andrew is up next in Dallas. Hello, Andrew.
1: Hey, Paul. Hey, I just wanted to bring something to your attention. I want to say without equivocation that I have never called into this show with the script.
0: That is great.
1: You had mentioned something about our backup quarterback. He's actually an Alabama kid from Saraland. And Cole said that's a pretty strong program. But I wanted to talk about a lot of people talking about firing Steve Sarkisian. We are not in a hurry to get rid of him. We just came out of the dark ages, and we're not in a hurry to get back to that, okay? One thing that I'll tell you is interesting, you remember that coach Tom Osborne? He was pretty good.
0: Sure do. One of the greatest of all time.
1: Well, it took him 20 years before he started getting things rolling and rolled off, you know, three titles in 4 years. I don't think he'd survive today, so... The only thing that I'd have to say is all these people that want to fire their coaches, especially DeBoer, I mean, the guy knows what he's doing. He's produced a lot of NFL talent. He's having to make an adjustment in this league. But I think firing him, that might be a huge mistake. I guess people have forgotten what it was like when Bama wandered the desert. And I tell you what, Paul, I'd love to see him wander the desert because, you know, don't think I forgot about 2009. We're still pissed about that game. So that's all I got.
0: You know, Andrew, thank you for the call. But here's what, and I'll criticize myself because I'm part of this world. But I think we get into these. You go on a show, which I do, and the question is it championship or bust for Arch Manning, for Steve Sarkisian? And the answer is yes. That doesn't mean he's going to get fired. I tried to explain a few minutes ago. There's no way. Because of what he's accomplished. And it's, I think the same thing is applicable to Josh Heupel. He took Tennessee from a nuclear winner under Jeremy Pruitt. That's not the case for other coaches like DeBoer. But Sarkisian is on very solid ground. That program is clicking. It's just a matter of when is he going to deliver. A lot of people think it will be this year. We're heading home. One more hour to go. We'll be right back.
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0: Hey, welcome back. We'll talk to Chris Lowe coming up here in just a moment about schedules, how important they are. They are critical. You can get a good one and maybe go far or get jobbed and struggle. Eddie is up next in Georgia. Hello, Eddie.
1: Paul, brother Paul, been a while since I talked to you.
0: Fantastic.
1: You said you'd take just over $100. I'll send you $120 tomorrow. I need your address, and I'll have my address. And because I've got a picture of Ric Flair coming out of rope match or something, and he's bleeding like a skunk hog. I've got pictures of some people might not know this. Tommy Rich, he's looking dead at me when I took his picture. If I went to a wrestling match, I took my old Polaroid camera.
0: Well, remember, it is signed to me. Does that affect your interest in it?
1: It don't bother me a bit. I have a sentimental room, sir. So I'll put it in the sentimental room.
0: Okay, well, let me ponder that. I may have talked too quickly there. Hey, thank you, Eddie. Appreciate it.
1: I got
0: Dylan. Dylan is up next in Jasper, Alabama. Hello, Dylan.
2: Mr. Feinbaum, always wanted to say this. What's going on, my black hat brother?
0: That is great. Thank you. Fantastic. So
2: you know, Paul, I'd like to thank the four members of the Black Hat Committee that voted and everything, and that really means a lot, guys. I just want to say that from the bottom of my heart, and you know, and that's just a good family to be a part of right there. And y'all represent with class, and that's for sure. But you know, you want to know something, Paul? You really want to know something? What's good is now me and you are limousine riding, jet flying, kiss stealing, wheeling and dealing the son of a guns that can kiss any girl and make them cry. And you know, that's because we're partners. That's why, baby. That's why. But you know, you said something earlier, Paul, that about Clemson and everything, and you was dead on the money. you was spot on, because that little show right there is going to be a disaster. And speaking of Clemson, I saw a picture today on X. I was scrolling through there, and old Chris from South Carolina had his feet propped up in a beach chair, and I saw nothing but dadgum toes. Dude, I'm gonna tell you something. Indies do something with them swamp toes. I'm telling you that right now. Them things there. Ooh, I about saw my lunch again after that. But anyway, Paul, the dirtiest player in the game is out of here. Thank y'all.
0: Thank you very much. Congratulations, Dylan. And let me check in with Paige, who is in Phoenix. So hello, Paige.
3: Hi, how are you doing?
0: We're doing great. Thank you.
3: Well, the reason I called is I was going to call tomorrow, but once you had Stephen A. on there and he's talking about how marvelous the Big Ten is, I was like, you know, I certainly appreciate people being honest and telling the truth, but you got to know the facts first. And the facts are that Indiana last year played Old Dominion, Kennesaw State, Indiana State, Illinois. They weren't ranked. Number 23, Iowa. They were ranked, but they haven't gotten a national championship in many, many years. Michigan State, the last time they've had a national championship was 1966. Maryland, I don't even know if they've had one. And then Wisconsin had one national championship. Purdue has zero. And then you have Ohio State. So they played Iowa that was ranked, and then they played Ohio State. So they get to play teams where they're putting up 70-0 points. And against all those teams that are not ranked, and
4: Ohio State did the same thing, and Ohio State gets to skate every single year, while the SEC teams have to play, well, this year, my Oklahoma Sooners, they will be playing 10 ranked teams from the top 25 preseason poll. And every other SEC team will be playing at least 3 to 4.
0: Okay, yeah, I got a little bit lost there, but we'll try to make sense out of that as we do every single caller here on the program, sometimes with more success than others. Otis Shea is up next.
5: Mr. Feinbaum, thanks for taking my call, as always. So I tried to call in Friday because there was some of the regulars that basically called in and said, well, it's just not the same without you. But Mr. Feinbaum, you have from day one said this is a caller-driven show. Do you agree, disagree?
0: I don't think there's ever been a dispute about that.
5: Absolutely. So here's my qualm about this. Now, I try to call in as much as I can because I live just right outside of Birmingham. WJOX is the station that I listen to, and I listen to you on it. I love Cole Kublik. Absolutely love the take that he has. He played for Auburn, but he doesn't pull for Auburn. When Auburn is not good, he says that. And I just don't understand where, if the caller-driven show is here, where are the callers? And I get aggravated when they call in, and yes, I do miss hearing your voice. I absolutely do, because I love the way that you take the calls, you engage, you provoke at times, but the callers are just not there. And then they want to call in and complain, well, it's just not the same. Well, this, and that. Well, call in and make your call. Make your voice heard if this is a caller-driven show. And I would love to hang up and listen to your response. Thank you, sir.
0: Thank you. Yeah, I mean, that's no one would dispute that Cole is an outstanding host. I'm one of his biggest fans. JD is up next. Good afternoon.
6: Hey, Paul. Glad to have you back, man. Been a long time away, but it's good to have you back.
0: Thank you. Thank you.
6: Hey, first off, I want to say thank you for mentioning the 2010 season for my Auburn Tigers. You could have threw the 2013 Miracle at Jordan Hare in there, too. That would have been good, too, for my Sweaty Eddie friend. Next, I want to say congratulations to the dirtiest chicken farmer in the game for being elected into the Black Hats. He's among some greats. Got I-Man and Legend and Squirrel and all of them. And now he gets to pass out mess and cook breakfast and grease walkers and take out trash. And I'm happy for him. I like all them guys. I got a lot of respect for him. And I'm happy for my buddy Dylan. And that's all I wanted to say, man. Thanks, Paul.
0: Thank you very much, J.D. We are heading to a break. A special guest coming up in a minute, and then we'll spend the final 30 or so minutes getting your phone calls. Chris Lowe joins us next.
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10: I don't know about you, but my social media feeds are flooded with lotions and potions and gadgets, all promising to unlock different components of longevity. But if you log off, take a step back from all the hype, you'll find that the actual keys to a longer, healthier life are hiding in plain sight. There are four of them. Number one, nutrition. The Mediterranean diet really is the gold standard. Number two, exercise. You should be getting 150 minutes of moderate intensity exercise or 75 minutes of vigorous intensity exercise every week, plus strength training and stretching. Number three, sleep. Sleep is when your body and your brain repair themselves. You should be getting 7 to 9 hours a night. And finally, number four often gets forgotten, socialization. It's not a bonus. It's a necessity for a healthy life, finding a sense of community, purpose, and belonging. I'm Dr. Sanjay Gupta, helping you live a better life.
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0: Yeah, welcome back. Let's check in with Dusty, who is up next in Oregon. Hello, Dusty. Go right ahead.
1: Hey, hi, Paul. Nice talking to you. I talk to you as much as I can. That was a year ago, but I turn in whenever I can. But looks Thank like you. You've grown some hair since the last time I've talked to you, which is always a good sign. That means you're doing well. So, I, of course, being Big Ten, and I appreciate Nicole and what she's just been talking about. They always seem to place a lot of emphasis on the
0: Dusty. Hey, Dusty, let me break in. I apologize. Don't go anywhere. I want to finish this conversation. I remember the last time we talked, but our guest just showed up, and I don't want to keep him waiting. He's a busy guy. Chris Lowe joining us from On Three, talking about schedule superlatives, easiest, toughest, everything in between. Is it important? Yes, it is. It's critically important. Chris, thank you for the time. Good afternoon. And I know you looked into a lot of this. There's some ridiculously tough schedules. Penn State, I don't know who they were able to cajole, but they may have the easiest schedule I've ever seen. But let's starting in the SEC, what did you see?
2: Hey, Paul. Yeah, I think this is, without question, the toughest schedule that Texas will have played since they've been in the SEC. When you throw in the week two game against Ohio State, now it's in Austin, but they've got a really tough schedule in the league too. And they got a break. I thought the Longhorns got a break the first 2 years in the league. Their schedule, you look at their schedule and stack it up against Oklahoma's inside the league the first 2 years was much easier than Oklahoma's, which sort of turns this year. It's a lot harder. So, you know, Sark told me when I was there this spring, he thinks this is the deepest, most talented team he's had across the board on both sides since he's been there. This also will be his toughest schedule since he's been at Texas.
0: On the other hand, Chris, within the league, there's a lot of debate about who has an easy schedule, and I know that nobody wants to hear that is possible in the SEC with 9 conference games, but who would you say maybe caught a few breaks along the way?
2: Yeah, I think Tennessee got, you're right. First of all, with 9 league games, there's not going to be a coach alive that'll tell you they got an easy schedule. You know, but Tennessee avoids some of their traditional teams that they played and had trouble with in the past. Not Alabama, but in the Georgia and Florida's, which is probably good for Josh Heupel. I think Missouri's schedule is manageable. But I don't look at any schedule in that league. And listen, when you play a Power 4 non-conference team, so you're playing 10 legitimate games, ADs and fans and boosters, that they better reprogram their brains in the SEC, because there are going to be a lot of 3-loss teams in that league, 4-loss teams this year. They're going to be pretty good football teams in the year that aren't going to be in the playoff, and a lot of people are going to have a hard time, Paul, wrapping their hands around that. And even some of the teams that I think are really talented, you know, like a Texas A&M. Look at Texas A&M's close of the season. It's brutal. You look at Oklahoma's open to the season. Remember, they got to play Michigan in week 2. So those are 2 teams, I guarantee, if you talk to both those fan bases, Texas A&M and Oklahoma, who absolutely expect to be in the playoff, well, they got really, really tough schedules in front of them.
0: Chris Lowe with us from On3. Chris, let's broaden the scope a little bit nationally, because you can get in the CFP with a really great schedule, and you might not have any chance if you're good, maybe not elite, with a difficult schedule. I alluded to Penn State. Is that the one that stands out to you?
2: Yeah, Penn State stands out, I would say. Indiana gets a little tougher this year because they got Ohio State on the schedule. Now, once again, for the 3rd or 4th straight year, they don't play anybody outside the Big Ten, the non-conference schedule, which I think makes it a little bit easier. You know, Georgia, you asked me about easier schedules. Georgia plays 8 of 12 games in the state of Georgia this year. Because remember, the Florida game, because of the renovation of the stadium there in Jacksonville, will be played in Atlanta. So I think they get a little bit of a break, too. And I think 6 of their first 8 games are in Georgia. So that helps a team that I think will be probably Kirby's best since they won their last, since the 23 season. I thought last year was a little bit of a bridge. Kirby would never admit that, but a little bit of a bridge year for them. So I think having that many games in the state of Georgia helps them. I think when you look at some of the other schools, Nebraska's schedule in the Big Ten, and listen, Matt Rhule, 10-17 in Big Ten play, he needs a big year. I think their schedule is a little bit more forgiving. So there's some schools like that in Michigan. I think Michigan's another schedule when you look at teams that have a chance to play their way into the playoff but don't have a schedule that maybe is playoff conducive. Michigan's another school that has a really, really difficult schedule this year.
0: And Ohio State, which may have the most talent of anyone in the country, has, according to your research, among the most difficult schedules. You alluded to at Texas. They're at Iowa, at Indiana, at Southern Cal. They have Oregon at home, and, of course, they're at Michigan. They're at Michigan at home and at Nebraska. That is a, well, I can't say the word I want to say, but that's a buster, isn't it?
2: Yeah, well, it's when I was with Ryan Day this spring, and even he talked about their schedule, it's the hardest one they've had since he's been a head coach there. I don't think anybody would debate that. And when you throw in, as you alluded to, that second week game in Texas, that's a night game at Texas. You're looking at a team, you know, if they don't get it done there, you already got one loss 2 weeks in, and you're still talking about Indiana, you're talking about Oregon, you're talking about at SC. You know, God knows Lincoln Riley needs a breakthrough season this year at SC. I think this will be one of his better teams. So you're potentially talking about, and I know as crazy as this sounds, because I do think Ohio State's really talented, them going into that final game against Michigan, needing to win that football game just to get into the playoff.
0: Yeah, it seems like that should happen anyway, but we know how that game has been lately. Chris Lowe with us. Chris, let me drill down a little bit on the SEC, which, of course, media days last week, and this back and forth, which, by the way, is fairly irrelevant, about which conference has the best, which is the best conference. So some of us tend to look at who wins the championship. Others look in between. Is there a best way to try to evaluate that, or should we just forbid the question in the future?
2: So the goalposts sort of move, don't they, Paul, depending on who's winning titles and who's not. And I think the SEC probably has done a little bit too much talking about why they haven't won the last 3 years, because when they were winning, it was who wins the title. You know, they had, what, seven straight. I remember Mike Slott, our good friend Mike Slav, saying he thinks that's something that'll never happen again, a league winning seven straight national championships. And with 3 years, that the SEC doesn't even have a team in the championship game. So I think you got to look at it from 1,000 feet away, and I think there are a lot of different factors. I do believe, and I say this very confidently, that the Big Ten at the top is as good, if not better, than the SEC. I think when you look at the coaches, what they've been able to do, the commitment the schools have made, you got a lot of new coaches in that league this year. I think Kyle Whittingham was a terrific hire for Michigan. They need stability in the worst way. Matt Campbell coming into Penn State, another guy who has time and time again turned down opportunities to go elsewhere. So I think the coaching across the board in the Big Ten has gotten a lot better. And, you know, what's the old Parcells line? You are what your record says you are. The SEC, until they win another national title, are going to have to keep answering these questions.
0: Chris, let me ask you about the coaches, because you know all these guys. And again, let's take Saban off the table, because he's been gone a couple of years. But is it the coaches aren't as good? Is it that guys like Brian Kelly just get eaten up in the midst of the problems that you have to deal with, especially now? What exactly is it that the Big Ten has ended up with better coaches?
2: I don't think a lot of good hires, first of all. I mean, take a guy like James Franklin. You know, James Franklin built, most for the most part, a perennial top 10 program at Penn State. He just couldn't beat the teams that counted. And they get rid of him. And I think when you bring in a guy like a Whittingham, who has proven, we talked about Matt Campbell, I think the coaching in the SEC is still really good. You got a lot of new faces. And some guys at new places. You know, we'll see how Lane does at LSU. I personally think Lane will win big there. I think he'll win really big. I'd be very surprised if the two of us are talking 4 or 5 years from now and he hasn't won a national title. I don't know that he's going to do that right away. Transitions are hard, even at a place that has committed as much money as they have to building that roster. And I think Pete Golding, to me, people say, well, what are the storylines? What are you looking forward to? I think it's fascinating. A guy like Pete Golding, who a year ago at this time would have probably not been on anybody's radar as a head coach. He falls into that. He's put in a very difficult position, coaches his butt off. His team plays great in the playoff. They're recruiting at a high level. That's a team that I think is going to be really good again this year. There's a lot of excitement around that program. Now we get to see him over the course of the season, what he does with that program. I find Pete, having visited with him a couple of times, got to know him a little bit when he was at Alabama, really refreshing. So I think, to me, if you say, hey, what's the storyline that you most look forward to? What can he do and build off of what they did last year in the postseason? And can they sustain it? Because I know the kids on that team, and spending some time with guys like Trinidad Shamless, they believe in him and believe in what they bought in completely into his direction, and just sort of how real and genuine he is with those players.
0: Chris Lowe, always great on Three. Many thanks, Chris. We'll talk to you soon. We're up against the break. 30 minutes remaining here on a Monday afternoon. Paul Feinbaum here. 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
5: 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But every night when you go to get some Z's, how often do you really think about the temperature in your bedroom? Temperature may be one of the most underappreciated factors in sleep. That's according to the Senior Vice President of Research and Scientific Affairs at the National Sleep Foundation. We often hear about lights and screens and stress, but even modest changes in temperature and airflow can influence both how quickly you fall asleep and how deeply you stay asleep. Most experts will recommend a room temperature of 60 to 67 degrees Fahrenheit. You might also experiment with your sheets and what you actually wear to bed. Play around a bit and see what improves your sleep. 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I'm Dr. Sanjay Gupta, helping you live a better life.
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1: They haven't proven themselves, so we'll wait and see if they can do something this year. But a lot of the Ducks have held over. They're going to play again. They could have gone and turned pro last year. They didn't. But it's, I think, a matter of whether Mort deliver as quarterback. There's certainly some questions in the old Duck fans around whether he can really get it done or not. I think we're going to be a lot better. We've got really good receiving core this year. Whether our fifth offensive line, we've replaced about three or four guys, whether they can hold up or not is a good question. I did like the comments from Chris, who said, well, the SEC hasn't won it 3 years now, and why haven't they? Well, they finally decided they're going to play a full schedule. And when you play a full schedule, it's not like tying up three or four patsies and playing those teams, and then you play maybe three games away from your own base, and you end up with a pretty nice schedule. So Big Ten, yeah, it's going to be a tough schedule this year. The Ducks go back and play Ohio State back there. Can they get it done? We look forward to that matchup. So I just want to know, who do you think the Ducks are going to play in the Natty this year?
2: Hey, thank you, Dusty. I haven't made a final decision. Thank you for the call. I like Oregon right now. I know Ohio State has more firepower, but I like the quarterback coming back, Dante Moore. AJ is up next.
3: Mr. Paul Feinbaum, Esquire. Hey, can you smell the pigskin in the air now? Media day's done behind us. I mean, it's here, Paul. I mean, it's talking season, but now it's walking season, because there's a lot of your callers that need to be walking off away from them telephones and quit hitting them buttons over there. In particular, I guess we could say, Paul, let me ask you this, all right? So you got the Black Hat Committee has given out a Geico hat because it's so easy a caveman can get one, and they think it's some kind of honorary thing. I mean, by the time Alabama, 2 weeks into the Alabama football season, somebody's gonna have to put a pin in his head like we had to do Chris a long time ago, so he can fit in that chicken coop so he can actually feed his chickens with it, something other than his toenails. And the thing about it, Paul, is this, you know, Squirrel, I know why Squirrel nominated Dylan as the Black Hat member is because you remember when he labeled the Auburn fan, the woman that would call in and she'd say, "Hey, Paul, thank you for taking my call. Don't cut me off." You remember her, and he labeled her as Lizard Feet. Squirrel over there, yeah, he named it Lizard Feet because he was paying attention to her toes. And then when Dylan calls in here, an Alabama reject fan, like all Alabama fans are, Paul, he sits there and he says, you know, thank you for taking, this is a great honor, guys, because you know what? He made a call, and he was talking about Chris from South Carolina's toes. I mean, how many people from Alabama is going to look at a X picture and say, the first thing I see is his toes? You know, so I think that's why him and Squirrel get along, because they like to look at people's feet. Anyway, another thing, too, you got I-Man over there. He's just dispersing out them. Why don't you give out them stupid shirts to all them Lincoln hats that y'all give out? Because, like I said, it's so easy a caveman can do it. Y'all get ready. Auburn's fixing to shut a lot of people up, and they're going to give you something to talk about and not be so silent about media days. Thank you, sir.
2: Johnny B. is up next.
4: Lord have mercy, the fellow AJ, and he mentioned smell, and that call stunk like all get out. And that's Miss Pat that you was talking about, that Squeal has the fade issue for. But I'd like to wish you a happy belated birthday. And
2: thank
4: I want
2: you
4: to talk a little bit about Alabama football, because I read an article the other day. Here we are 40-something days away, and DeBoer is saying that we have line issues. Paul, you know as well as I

0: through line issues, go back all the way under Saban. We got to get away from these big old fat guys. They cannot stop these edge rushers. There is just no way. And Alabama can't line up anymore and say, we like 1 yard and we're coming at you and get it. I'm interested to see what's going on, and I hate to admit it because AJ's an Auburn fan, just following him, and you know he's my buddy still and everything. But I think Auburn will be the program to watch this year. I think Golish is going to bring something to him, and it's just going to be a hell of a year. Thank you for taking my call. Talk to you later.
1: Thank you, Johnny. Great to talk to you. Eddie is up next. Hello, Eddie.
2: Hey, Mr. Paul Feinbaum. Great to be on with you, and welcome back.
1: Thank you.
2: We miss you, but we definitely appreciate the people that stepped in for you because this is the format to be able to talk and listen and hear everything about sports. Congratulations, Dylan, on the black hat. AJ is completely delusional as always. Him and JD, I kind of be in the spaces, and I was talking with both of those guys last night, and they are so far off. At one point, JD was telling me to squint my eyes, and Byron Brown, he looks like Cam Newton. And I told him, hey, when I unsquint my eyes, there's no asterisk. There's no apostrophe. When you look at somebody like Cam Newton or Derrick Henry, you kind of see what you're looking at. You can almost look like them, but you might not look like them. So I told him, hey, when I unsquint my eyes, I don't see Cam Newton. I see Cank Newton. It's not happening, man. Y'all think Golish is the next coming, or Pat Dye, or Tommy Tuberville, somewhere in between? I can't wait, personally, to see when Sheila's intuition about the coach's nickname is going to come true. Coach Go. That's what they're going to be chanting in a couple of years. I don't know what's really going on in the state of Alabama, but Auburn and Alabama, speaking of Alabama. Paul, the thing about Kalen DeBoer, and I think the fans and really the expectations of the media as far as what they want from him, Deacon DeBoer is not going to tell a lie, Paul. He's not going to come on here and promise no national championship. He do not want that on file saying, hey, you promise us a national championship, because that's what the fans are going to do, because they are that delusional and kind of think that, hey, it don't matter which quarterback we got, we still going to do good. Kalen DeBoer got offensive line issues. He just figured that out, Paul. We knew he had offensive line issues week 3 of last year. Did your head coach just figure that out? But I don't really, I don't know what's going on. It seems like it takes 4 days, and this fan base kind of goes from listening to reality to thinking they're in the hunt again. All right. The A's are getting F's in football this year. Arkansas is going to be at the bottom of the barrel. Alabama's going to be right there, too. And Auburn, you're right there. All right. The Iron Bowl, that's a race to win 7 games, man. Put that in perspective and kind of hold that as your standard, all right? If you win 8 games, treat it like the playoffs. If you win 9 games, treat it like a national championship, but go ahead and print up one of those fake banners. Hey, go Dawgs.
1: Thanks for the call. We're up against the break. A few minutes remaining here on a Monday afternoon.
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1: Traitorous Paul, how are you?
0: Well, thank you.
1: Hey, Paul, where did your, what was it, your grandparents, where did they move to when they came in through Ellis Island?
0: New York.
1: Yeah, I know. Which borough?
0: Part of my mother's side of the family, I think, was in Brooklyn. My dad's was up in the Bronx.
1: Okay, nice. We were Queens and Manhattan.
0: Okay.
1: Yeah. Hey, I wanted to ask you, DeBoer the other day.
0: Yeah.
1: Someone said you said had a, it was like a religious reference.
0: I don't remember making a religious reference.
1: Did you say he was the Antichrist?
0: I'm afraid that wasn't me.
1: It wasn't you?
0: No.
1: Because it's on Twitter. It's all over Twitter.
0: That means it's true.
1: I just wanted to make sure, you know.
0: I can assure
1: you,
0: I don't think I've ever used that phrase.
1: Thank goodness. I'm glad you would never, ever use that phrase. But I do like that you've moved towards the Big Ten. I hear you off the radio saying all kinds of good things about Big Ten and nothing about the SEC. When do you plan on moving to the Big Ten network, and have you already looked at houses in the area?
0: Yeah, I'm heading up there this weekend, looking at Lake Michigan, kind of work my way up to Evanston, you know, good real estate deals in Skokie. I can't decide where I want to live yet.
1: And what's your price range? Maybe I can help you.
0: Oh, I don't know. Something reasonable. I mean, Big Ten Network, I don't think pays like the SEC.
1: Well, reasonable.
0: I'm probably going to have to,
1: depending on who it is.
0: I'm probably going to have to downsize to have to work for the Big Ten Network.
1: Exactly. If the SEC network is coming to an end for you, that would necessitate a downsizing. Hey, I haven't heard from your best friend, the fat boy from Maryland, in a while.
0: Yeah. I haven't heard from him either.
1: What's going on with him? What's going on with Fat Boy from Maryland?
0: You're welcome to call him.
1: What's his number?
0: We don't give numbers out over the air, but we'll be happy to facilitate. Hey, thanks for the call. RJ is up next in New York. RJ, good afternoon.
2: Hey, Paul, how we doing? Question. I saw this weekend where the Ravens waived Diego Pavia. You got any news on that?
0: Yeah, I was frankly surprised. I mean, camp hasn't even opened yet. It takes a lot to get cut before camp opens, but Diego managed to do that.
2: Exactly.
0: I was frankly surprised they picked him up in the first place. I never understood how he was going to supplement Lamar Jackson. Thanks for the call, RJ. Jasper is in Tennessee. You're on the air. Hello, Jasper.
3: What's up, Paul?
0: Hey there, buddy.
3: Can you hear me?
0: Yes.
3: I was going to ask you about, I'm a big Tennessee fan, and I was going to ask you about Lane Kiffin coming back to Tennessee.
0: You know, I'm glad you mentioned that, Jasper, because a lot of people have obsessed over the Ole Miss game. That is going to be an interesting weekend because I think it's not quite as intense, but nobody in Knoxville likes Lane Kiffin either. So that is going to be a fascinating journey for him. Trey is up next in Tuscaloosa. Hello, Trey.
4: Hey, Paul. As soon as it turns wintertime in Michigan, you'll be back down south, I can promise you. Hey, but I want to tell you something. Cole Kubelik this past week, Paul, he's wonderful. He did an absolutely wonderful job, and I'm not so sure, and you know, if people understand how hard it is to sit there 4 hours a day and have as much knowledge as he has for random questions from the callers. I thought he was excellent this week, so I'm glad he was on. Two things for you, Paul. A guy called Friday, and he was making fun of the Manning thumb injury. Well, Paul, that thumb injury, that's an important injury when you're trying to throw the football. That's where the pressure point comes from, and that's how you spin the football. So that is a huge injury for a quarterback. You don't get much velocity behind that.
0: No, you're absolutely right. I mean, Trey, you're 100% right, and I'll never understood why he came back so early. Thanks for the call. Expired is up next in Texas. So hello, Expired.
5: Yo, Paul. This is Gino. Hey, Gino. Gino, do us all a favor. Take 2 weeks off from calling and then quit. Paul, I'll call back when you got more time. Giggle.
0: Brad is up next in Macon, GA. Hey, Brad.
6: Hey, Paul. Every time Gino calls you, I feel like I'm watching the movie Silence of the Lambs with Hannibal Lecter asking you all these personal questions and him over there getting off on it. Gino, why don't you just stick to making pizzas? Why don't you do that? And Johnny Perver, you know so much about football, and you're so full of yourself. Why don't you be the next Alabama head coach? But then again, if you did that, the university would have to take out an insurance policy because there wouldn't be no cheerleaders, no majorettes. It'd be a total liability. Stay in your lane, Johnny Pervert. Thanks, Paul, for taking my call.
0: Thank you very much. Wow. What a rapid-fire finish here. Busy show with a lot of great guests, but we ended with some fireworks and grenades going off. We'll leave it there.

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2: If I were to ask you what makes for a good night's sleep, you'd probably say a dark, quiet room, not too many things on your mind. 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Temperature may be one of the most underappreciated factors in sleep. That's according to the Senior Vice President of Research and Scientific Affairs at the National Sleep Foundation. We often hear about lights and screens and stress, but even modest changes in temperature and airflow can influence both how quickly you fall asleep and how deeply you stay asleep. Most experts will recommend a room temperature of 60 to 67 degrees Fahrenheit. You might also experiment with your sheets and what you actually wear to bed. 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I'm Dr. Sanjay Gupta, helping you live a better life.
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2: I'm Ed Benkin. We start with NFL news. As training camps get underway, one Buccaneer is looking for a new team. The agent for defensive tackle Vita Vea told ESPN his client wants to be traded. Talks for a contract extension for Vea have stalled. He was a hold-in during the team's minicamp. Colts quarterback Daniel Jones said on the Pat McAfee show he has been cleared for practice at training camp. Jones suffered an Achilles tear last December. Meanwhile, Colts receiver Alec Pierce has been placed on the team's PUP list. Rams workouts are underway, and ESPN Radio's Freddie Coleman says Los Angeles is the team to beat this season.
3: It is wrong to consider that new super team in Los Angeles, getting Myles Garrett, having Matthew Stafford, call the Rams, to be considered the team to beat in the NFC. It is wrong. It is wrong. It is wrong. Here's the right. They are the team to beat in the NFL.
2: The Rams will open their season in Australia against the 49ers. The wife of Chiefs offensive coordinator Eric Bieniemy was shot Sunday night in her Virginia home. Police have charged their 27-year-old son, Elijah. Mia Bieniemy is in stable condition and remains hospitalized. In baseball, Yankees outfielder Cody Bellinger will be out 4 to 6 weeks. He has a grade hamstring strain. The Yankees are getting set to open up a four-game series tonight in Chicago against the White Sox. This afternoon, the Rangers defeated the Mariners 7-3. Texas's lead over Seattle and Houston in the AL West is now at 2.5 games. The Phillies and Marlins are underway. That game is tied at 2 in the second. Miami is looking to snap a 12-game losing streak tonight.
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1: It is your wedding anniversary, and you are sitting here spending it with me.
2: I texted her. I was like, hey, you know, so how do you feel about me working our anniversary night? And fortunately, she is not someone that makes a real big deal out of these things.
1: We over here are not big anniversary people either, so I would be with your wife. I would be okay with it. But I do think you did the clutch move that you texted her and asked permission, essentially. You texted her in advance because that's the move. That's what you have to. You can't just make plans. And you get brownie points for even remembering when our boss texted you and said, hey, can you fill in for Ian? Because there are definitely dudes out there that would have just said, yeah, I can work, and totally not even realized what they're agreeing to.
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3: Fireball.
1: The last time I hung out with Adam Kaufman, he was ignoring his family, ignoring the love of his life, and hanging out with us here at ESPN Radio instead. He's back. Are you ignoring your wife tonight?
2: Well, I'm hanging out with you.
1: Well, yeah, no milestones, though, right?
2: Pretty much. No milestones tonight. No, although I'm here with you the next couple of nights, and we're going on vacation at the end of the week. So I'm not exactly full in on the helping to pack and plan right now. That part is kind of true.
1: Well, that's just smart by you. I feel like that was actually good strategy.
2: Yeah, I mean, who wants to be any part of that?
1: No, nobody wants to be any part of that. You're listening to Amber and Ian. Adam is filling in for Ian tonight. We're presented to you by Progressive Insurance. We've had a weekend now, Adam, to digest the LeBron James news, and it did become official today. Became official in a slightly different way than we saw him with the major announcement back in Miami, the not one, not two, not three. For this, the Sixers, they just put out a picture of a James 76ers jersey, and it was hanging on a locker, and there's a crown next to it because, of course, he is, in fact, King James, and he is taking his talents now to Philadelphia. I know I've been saying it. I mean, I was saying it Friday night as well, Adam. I can't get used to it.
2: I wish I could remember who tweeted this, but I saw something on social media right after it happened, and it said, I'm paraphrasing, but it was like, LeBron James has to be the first guy to leave Bel Air for West Philadelphia to do the reverse Will Smith, Fresh Prince thing. Yeah, it's interesting. You know, it hadn't even crossed my mind until I saw that photo that you referenced, and I started to think, man, are four organizations going to retire this dude's number? I mean, obviously it's going to happen in Miami. Cleveland, no kidding. L.A., he was there for almost a decade. That'll happen. Is Philadelphia, if he's only there for a year or two, I mean, if they win a championship, for sure. Right. But if it doesn't happen, are we going to see 23 in the... Is he going to be maybe he'll just be one of those guys. Like, didn't the NBA retire Bill Russell's number league-wide?
1: Yes.
2: So we could see something like that. Is the NBA
1: eventually,
2: gonna
1: eventually? But let's not hope that on anybody, because I think that
2: is it Michael? Right. Well, Michael Jordan wore 23 first. How offended would I mean? Do you just retire 23 in honor of both of these guys? Anyway, that's a conversation for another time entirely. Yeah, I'm still wrapping my head around it too. I really am. I'm not shocked, because Philadelphia was always in the conversation. It was always in the rumors. I mean, it was Philly, it was Golden State, it was Cleveland, it was your Miami Heat. Really, those were the four that everyone, analysts, insiders, fans even, kept coming back to. Anyone else was just kind of a weird long shot on the Rich Paul whiteboard on his podcast.
1: Yeah, there was a Minnesota in there for a minute.
2: Right, Boston for a 30 seconds. I mean, that was never going to happen. I never really put credence in the Golden State thing, because staying in the West to me versus a wide open East just didn't make sense. You got to overcome Oklahoma City, San Antonio, Denver even. So I always thought he was going to the East. I didn't think he was going to do the, you know, go play with my buddy Steph Curry thing. So it became one of these three, and I'll admit, I probably had Philadelphia on my personal board third of the three. I thought he'd go back to Cleveland. You probably thought he'd go to Miami. And I don't think either of us believed that Philadelphia would be the thing. I questioned the fit to a degree, and it's cliche, and a billion people have said it. I'm just the latest. it's a lot of mouths to feed, and you've only got one basketball, and they just keep adding to the roster. Don't forget, Anfernee Simons, who's a former 20-point-a-game guy there, is coming off the bench. KCP, Kentavious Caldwell-Pope, is there, and that's a guy that wants his shots when he comes into a game. You got to try and keep a lot of guys happy right now.
1: Yeah, you definitely do. I know that that's one of the big talking points. And heck, I don't have a concern of how LeBron finds ways to fit into places, but there's a lot of pieces in Philadelphia that have to find ways to fit in other than just LeBron. So that's beyond just a LeBron conversation. I had Philly last on my list as well. I mean, in part just because of some of the stupid stuff, like Jaylen Brown taking shots at LeBron's son. You know, he mentioned that a few months ago. He was still thinking about that. So that's a little weird. We left the son to go to the dude who kind of talked bleep about the son. Like, that's not something that I saw coming.
2: Jaylen Brown crapped all over Joel Embiid as soon as the Celtics got eliminated by the... He's going on Twitch streaming talking about, you know, Embiid's a flopper and this is everything wrong with the league, and that's where the Celtics traded him. Jaylen Brown's got some amends that he's got to make across locker room.
1: That locker room's awkward for Jaylen Brown, and that's saying something because he just came from a locker room that was awkward for Jaylen Brown. And we'll get into it a little bit later in the show. I think that some of that awkwardness is still reeling its ugly head because we're still seemingly seeing Jaylen Brown and Jason Tatum take shots at each other here, even in a post-Celtics world for those guys. But regardless of any of the Jaylen Brown of it all, there's also the Joel Embiid of it all, where James had been pretty critical of Joel Embiid when they were on Team USA together, questioning Joel Embiid's work ethic. There was the reporting out there that he didn't like Joel Embiid's work ethic, and so then he goes and teams up with that guy. And to that point, when we have these conversations about the 76ers, Adam, I feel like now Joel Embiid has sort of become an afterthought. Like, well, if he's available, that'll be nice. And that's not the plan. The plan isn't, well, I can win a championship with just Jaylen Brown and Tyrese Maxey and a little edge come. That's not why LeBron went there. He's planning on Joel Embiid being a major contributor to that team as well. And there have always been question marks about that. And LeBron knows that firsthand from playing alongside of him in the Olympics. So I was surprised about that. I definitely had Philly last on my list. And then there's, of course, the lack of connection between LeBron and that market and that city. I just didn't see the story ending there that way. Now we're getting the reports, kind of hilariously, that he's not even going to live in Philadelphia. Here's Brian Windhorst, ESPN NBA insider. He was on First Take today, and he calls this entire signing unprecedented.
4: It truly is out of this world that LeBron James would join the Philadelphia 76ers. He would say, I don't care about money. I don't care about family. I'm not even sure how much the city of Philadelphia mattered that much, because I think he's going to live a big chunk of the season in New York. This is a wild set of circumstances, and this is why, you know, the league is trying to come to grapple with it. And I know what fans feel, and that we are sort of a voice of those fans now saying, well, can they win? Like, yeah, of course. Look at this talent. Sure, they can win, but it's so outrageous. It's so, and I say this not being critical, it's a ridiculous situation. It's a historic one-off.
1: You have the greatest or second greatest player of all time. I don't care his age. He's still a hell of a contributor. You have that dude saying, all of a sudden, I don't care about money. I mean, that's the most unbelievable component of this entire thing. That dude has gotten a max deal. He has been maxed every single year of his career since 2014. It's not like he took his foot off the gas pedal here later in the career. I'm sure there's Lakers fans over here thinking, you couldn't have played for us one more year on $4 million. Like, we couldn't have worked that out. And here he is in Philly taking even less than the Heat offered him, less, I think, than Cleveland offered him as well. Really, apparently, all of a sudden does not care about money.
2: So, as you were talking, I just pulled up Sportico and looked up LeBron James' career earnings. Probably won't shock you to know that LeBron has made in his NBA playing career almost $600 million. And off the court, between endorsements, business ventures, media investments, on, over a billion. So LeBron James has made almost $2 billion in career earnings across the board. I don't think he really cares about the 2 for $8. I think this is, you know, you got to pay him something. Honestly, like, for everything that Wendy said, and there are a lot of facets to this that I think we can be critical of, or LeBron James skeptics could be critical of, doubters, haters, call him what you want, but I applaud him, honestly, in this situation. I don't love the fit personally, but Wendy mentioned it. He didn't go to the comfortable situation, be it family staying in L.A. or family back home in Cleveland. He didn't go to, he's familiar with Spoelstra and Riley and all those guys in Miami. Great. That's another comfortable outing, you know, Steph Curry, that's comfort as well. This couldn't be less comfortable going to Philadelphia when you have, again, that many different guys with recently that high usage on their various teams. Again, Jaylen Brown up over 30% with Boston, highest usage that franchise has ever seen. Larry Bird didn't have usage the way Jaylen Brown had usage last year. Embiid, Maxey, Edgecombe, who's a budding star, he's only in year two. LeBron, his usage with the Lakers. All of these different guys looking to get theirs. And now, again, buzzword sacrifice. They need to find a way to try and make this work and keep everybody happy. I don't know personally that I trust Nick Nurse to be that guy, but he obviously is the one that is presiding over it as head coach. But for LeBron, he kind of, you know, not to be like overly dramatic here or whatever, but he kind of did the brave thing. Money, whatever. You know, fit, whatever. City I'm familiar with, whatever. I'm going to the place that I think, on paper at least, gives me the best chance to win a title, because ultimately, I'm still chasing Michael's ghost. I want to see if I can win another ring or two before I call it a career. And to your point, he absolutely can still be a contributor. I'm wondering if we're going to see him load manage like crazy. He's going to be 42 in December, but is he going to be playing 25 minutes a night? Is it going to be 30 minutes a night? There's no way it's going to be as you know, the 32, 33 that it was with the Lakers last year. But no, as you said with Joel Embiid, is Embiid really?
1: They're both going to be load managing is what absolutely we're going to see throughout the entire regular season. They both got to save themselves, obviously, for the postseason. Sure. This is all about a postseason. When we talk about the money, you're absolutely right. That man is richer than rich. He also was rich last year and the year before that and the year before that and the year before that and the year before that. It's just funny that he was never willing to take a discount until now. Coming up next, we are going to stick with this because you bring up a really good point, Adam. How the heck is this team going to fit together? Shams brought up something interesting earlier today about how LeBron is going to be used. It might shock you. That right here on ESPN Radio.
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6: 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Jacob Mizorowski continuing his stellar season, turning hitters into spectators.
5: 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All that and more Monday on SC Plus.
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0: We have huge news. A man who is certainly on the Mount Rushmore of everybody's basketball conversation. LeBron James has made his choice.
1: The Philadelphia 76ers for a historic 24th season.
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5: I think this was probably the riskiest place that he could pick.
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8: LeBron James is now a Philadelphia 76er. 37 players in the NBA last season touched the ball at least 68.4 times per game. Five of them now play for the Philadelphia 76ers. Tyrese Maxey, Vijay Edgecombe, LeBron James, Joel Embiid, Jaylen Brown. All of those dudes are very accustomed to touching the basketball. There's only one of those, Adam Kaufman, as they say. Amber and Ian, you're listening to it here. Adam Kaufman is filling in for Ian tonight. So the big question, of course, is then how's LeBron going to fit in? And Shams said something, Adam, today that was really interesting about how the Sixers are planning to use the great. Here is Shams Sarania on NBA Today.
9: The Sixers, I'm told, are expecting LeBron James to play a good amount of time and period of time at the point guard position on offense, initiating the game, the offense for Nick Nurse. Tyrese Maxey last season played a lot on the ball at point guard, and we know his prowess off the ball as a scorer. Think of a better player that can set the table for Tyrese Maxey, Jaylen Brown, Joel Embiid, Vijay Edgecombe. There's all these players that can score, that can get the ball from LeBron James. And the one season LeBron spent at point guard in the NBA in his 23 seasons, the 2019-2020 season, Shanae, he led the league in assists. The Lakers won the championship that year.
10: Yep.
9: And we never saw point LeBron again until potentially this season. But the buzzword around the Sixers right now is sacrifice. Mm. And they're going to have a couple team mini camps in August that'll give the Sixers and LeBron James an opportunity to spend time with each other, to galvanize, to get that chemistry right.
8: He just said the one season LeBron has done it. The one season. And that's their plan, Adam.
11: So, to his point, he led the league in assists at more than 10 per game, and obviously it was very effective. And I heard someone else mention, well, and don't forget, too, Tyrese Maxey, you know, when James Harden was in Philadelphia, that only full season in 22-23, Maxey thrived in a system with Harden at point guard.
8: Wow.
11: He was playing off the ball, and he scored 20 points a game. He shot a career-high 43.5% from three. And sure, that's fair, but that's also, again, 4 years ago when Tyrese Maxey was still partially coming off the bench. And 20 points per game is nothing compared to what he's been doing since in the 3 years where he's put up 26, 26, and last year 28, while the assists per game were sitting at 6, 6.5. And the turnovers, you know, have climbed from 2, 2.5, but even still. Well, I can't buy into, well, Tyrese Maxey should be playing off the ball because the three-point percentage was a little bit higher. Like, that's ridiculous to me. If you have Maxey, who is arguably your best pure scorer at this point in time, I still think the offense should flow through him. Now, it doesn't mean he is going to put, I don't think he's going to score 28 points a game on a team that has Jaylen Brown and LeBron James, even in maybe a reduced role, Vijay Edgecombe, and when available, Joel Embiid. But you still, it starts with him to me as the facilitator. I don't think point LeBron here is necessarily the answer just because he's capable, to Shams' point.
8: I'm very surprised by all of this. I think that the initial reaction when he went to Philadelphia is you're looking at the roster and you're thinking, okay, well, LeBron can essentially play the same role then that he was playing in LA before Luka and Austin Reeves got injured, right? And so there was this concept there that he's already used to playing that way, and so now he's going to fit in that way. And I already thought that conversation was weird, because wasn't the whole thing that LeBron didn't like having to try to be the third or the fourth and fit in there with Luka and Austin Reeves? And so now he's going to go to a place where he's going to be that role again. That seems strange. range. But now you're hearing, oh, no, he's not going to be that role. He's going to be the point guard. And I'm thinking, but they already have one of those. And his name's Tyrese Maxey, and he's pretty damn good at it. And he's a lot younger. And not that LeBron isn't good at it. It just seems like a strange concept, especially from a locker room perspective. So now I'm imagining that Jaylen Brown opens his Twitter one day, and all of a sudden he goes from, I want my own team, to being on a team with not only Joel Embiid and Tyrese Maxey, but now you're sharing a team with the greatest player of his generation, who's going to garner so much more attention than even Jason Tatum ever did when you were teammates with him. And that seemed to frustrate Jaylen Brown. And Jaylen Brown's never going to get the credit for any of this on this particular team, because those other three guys will get a hell of a lot more credit before he ever does, especially Embiid and James. And now I'm also imagining, additionally, that Tyrese Maxey opens his Twitter and is like, say wahaha, like today, not when, like when LeBron came there, I imagine Tyrese being like, oh, cool. You know, like we just got like good. We just got better. You know, LeBron, who doesn't want LeBron? And then he opens his Twitter today and he sees this quote from Shams and he's like, they think he's playing what? What am I doing? I'm off the ball now. And to your point about the 3-point shooting, this team has outside shooting problems regardless of whether Tyrese Maxey has the ball in his hands or playing off the ball. Let's be real about that. But this whole thing, the locker room fit, is what fascinates me the most.
11: And on the court, honestly, again, going back to the Jaylen Brown thing, who famously at this point on his Twitch stream said, on the heels of the Celtics getting eliminated by his now current Sixers, 3-1, you know, they're up in that series, and then Boston fails spectacularly. It was the worst franchise playoff collapse in a series that had ever happened. And in the wake of that, he says it's his favorite season that he's ever had. And everyone won. Now, I know he deflected and he said it's because everyone doubted us and the growth of the young players around him and development and all of these things. But the shots, the inadvertent shots that people interpreted at obviously his longtime running mate, Jason Tatum, because that guy wasn't around. Tatum wasn't around to control things. I was the face. I was the guy. It was my team. And, yeah, they fell short. Who cares? It doesn't. A guy who's won a championship, been an NBA Finals MVP, does not matter at this point in time. And so, you know, I just, LeBron, too, this is a part of it, real quick. LeBron, according to the reports, didn't really take the Sixers seriously as an option as his next team until the Jaylen Brown trade happened. This is someone who, as phenomenal as a basketball player he isn't always the best decision maker in terms of GM LeBron. You know, he wanted to play with Russell Westbrook. Instead, you know, Paul George would have been a better fit on this team schematically as a 3-and-D guy.
8: Right. Yeah, I mean, that's a fair point, although he has made good career decisions overall in his career. So we'll see where this one goes. This one's wildly interesting, but coming up next, we are 1 week away until baseball's trade deadline. Let's talk about it.
6: Number 9, Oregon playing number nothing, UCLA. Number nothing.
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10: A walk-off homer in the bottom of the 14th inning. 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
1: I'm Ed Benkin. We start with news to the NFL with training camp underway for most teams. The agent for defensive tackle Vita Vea in Tampa told ESPN his client would like a trade. Contract extension talks have stalled. Defensive tackle was a hold in during the team's mandatory minicamp. Meanwhile, Colts quarterback Daniel Jones said on the Pat McAfee show he has been cleared for practice for training camp. This after he suffered an Achilles tear last December. Also, Colts receiver Alec Pierce will start on the team's PUP list. Meanwhile, the Patriots are getting ready for their season opener against the Seahawks. ESPN's reporter Mike Reese says A.J. Brown and Drake May are looking to build chemistry the first week of camp despite a drop early today.
2: It was actually the first play of Patriots training camp this year, and quarterback Drake May said he wanted to go to A.J. Brown because he wanted to start with a bang. It was actually an incomplete pass. The throw was a little bit high, and A.J. Brown reached up with one hand, and he couldn't come down with it.
1: Brown is reunited with his former coach, Mike Vrabel. Chiefs offensive coordinator Eric Bieniemy has left the team's training camp after a shooting incident involving his wife. Mia Bieniemy is in stable condition after being shot in her Virginia home. Police have charged the couple's 27-year-old son. In baseball, on the injury front, outfielder Cody Bellinger will be out for 4 to 6 weeks for the Yankees. He has a grade 2 hamstring strain. The Miami Marlins have lost 12 in a row. However, tonight, they have a 5-2 lead over Zach Wheeler and the Phillies as they play in the middle of the third. Orioles on top of the Tigers, 4-1. Blue Jays lead the Nationals 2-1.
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4: Google's availability boils down to one thing, and that's, are the Detroit Tigers still in the playoff race?
5: I think they can move him. I mean, if they go 0-8, he's definitely not a Tiger.
3: Would you trade away Scooble at this point?
6: I would.
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3: Well, you don't have to care about our opinions, but we're going to give them to you anyways. You're listening to Amber and Ian. Adam Kaufman is here. He's filling in for Ian tonight. We're presented to you by Progressive Insurance. We are 1 week away from Major League Baseball's trade deadline. So things are very hot, not just Scooble, but of course that is a lot of the talk as it has been for months surrounding the trade deadline. Jeff Passan, he is our ESPN senior MLB insider, host of the Sources Tell Jeff Passan podcast, and he's kind enough to hop on with us. And Jeff, we really appreciate it. Is there a general manager who's really facing the heat to really nail this thing this time?

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1: Distance of a playoff spot, but honestly, that's true of most of the American League. I would think that Detroit wouldn't want to turn this into an Angels Shohei Ohtani situation where you're just left holding the bag and your prime asset that you could have gotten a ton of prospects for or future pieces that are maybe major league ready leaves for nothing. So how does this play out in your mind?
2: It's a very reasonable perspective and comparison. I think the one difference is the Angels sucked and everyone knew it. The Tigers don't. They just had a really, really bad May and dug themselves an awful hole, and every game really matters at this point. But the substance of what you said is why around baseball opponents believe that Tarek Skubal will be traded, because the opportunity cost here is just screaming at you. And let's just tease this out. The best case scenario for the Tigers is not only that they make the postseason, but that Troy Melton continues pitching well and that they get Jackson Gill back and that they hold on to Casey Mize, and suddenly they're walking into a postseason series with a pitching advantage. Because if you look at the Tigers lineup, it's not great. And Kerry Carpenter going on the injured list today certainly doesn't help in that regard. So you have a team whose ceiling is only so high. I mean, you could make an argument that the Tigers have as good a chance of any team to win the American League. And that is way more a reflection on the American League than it is the Tigers themselves. But even so, at that point, I don't think you're beating the National League team. I don't think you're beating the Dodgers. I don't think you're beating the Braves. I don't think you're beating the Phillies. I don't think you're beating the Brewers. And that's just for beginners. The Cubs, like, there are a lot of good teams in the National League. There aren't so many in the American League. And if Tarek Skubal leaves, you get a middling draft pick for it. On the other hand, you can help out the 2027 and 28 and 29 and 30 and 31, 32, 33 Detroit Tigers by making a trade right now. And you can help it out in multiple ways. So logically, it makes all the sense in the world to trade him. But that's just a hard thing to do if you're ownership and if you're Scott Harris, the Tigers general manager. When you look at the standings right now, and how far back are you? To 3.5 games back, it's not very much. It's a gap that is small enough that the Boston Red Sox went from the worst record in the American League to a playoff team in a matter of 2 weeks. And the Tigers asked themselves, why not us?
3: I don't envy them having to make that decision. We've been talking about it for months. We will get an answer by August 3rd at 6 p.m. Eastern, which is the MLB trade deadline. Jeff Passan, you can check him out on Sources Tell Jeff Passan podcast. Let's talk about the Yanks, Jeff. What is the Yankees' thought process going into this trade deadline?
2: I think the Yankees have two priorities. They want a right-handed hitting catcher, and they want a high-leverage bullpen arm. And if other opportunities come to them, bigger deals, something that perhaps accesses their starting pitching depth and they could go and get a middle infielder, they'll do that. But I think to feel comfortable about where they are, they want to come out of this deadline with a right-handed hitting catcher. Maybe that's Ryan Jeffers with the Twins. Maybe that's Tyler Stevenson. Could be a guy like Carson Kelly with the Cubs. Like, they have possibilities there. I don't think it's going to be Adley Rutschman, but if you're looking for an ideal candidate, I think even more so than Jeffers, he would be the guy, because you have him for next year too.
1: Skubal's obviously been linked to the Dodgers. It would be a rich get richer situation. With LA seemingly getting healthier in the rotation, Glass now, Snell, these guys could come back next month. With Shohei Ohtani not pitching conceivably for the duration of the year, how does that impact the Dodgers' trade deadline plans in your mind?
2: I think it gives them a little more incentive to go get Skubal, but did they really need incentive in the first place to go get the guy who's widely regarded as the best pitcher in the world? I mean, this is not a hard equation.

0: organization. You are the Dodgers. You have talent. You want to win another World Series. Ergo, go get the best pitcher, because if the talent that you're giving up is just depth for you, and that is precisely what it is for the Dodgers. Whether it's, I don't even think they would give up Josue DePaula. I don't think that they would necessarily give up Mike Sirota. I wonder, you know, among their pitchers, would they give up Justin Robleski? Like, at the end of the day, it doesn't matter, because they just reload every year. And because beyond the money, they are so good at what they do that if they go and if you tomorrow took away every Dodgers prospect, and if not the best farm system in baseball, it's certainly among the top five. If you took away every Dodgers prospect, they would say, okay, well, just go and do it again. They hit late round, late first round draft picks. They hit late round draft picks. They develop well internationally. They're a machine. Like, they're just the model organization in every way. And I think people look past that because of the money, which is understandable. But the Dodgers are not where they are because of their money only. There's a team like that, and they're called the New York Mets. And it's not going great.
1: Yeah. Fair enough. That is very true. It must be so good to be a Dodgers fan. Jeff, before we get you out of here, the Padres have won three straight. They trail the final wild card spot by two. Is it more likely or less likely that they trade Mason Miller?
0: I don't think they're going to move Mason Miller. And the winning has helped, and the fact that they've had over the last 2 weeks the third most prolific offense in baseball after, you know, spending the first half of the season wondering who replaced Fernando Tatis and Manny Machado and Jackson Merrill. All those guys are hitting right now. Ty France is hitting, but I just get stuck on their rotation, man. I do think they're going to buy, and I do think it's going to be cheap starting pitching that they hope can perform better than the guys they have right now, because of playoff rotation. That includes Walker Buehler and J.P. Sears, potentially. That's not getting it done.
1: Go download Sources Tell Jeff Passan podcast. Thanks, Jeff. We appreciate it.
0: Thanks for having me, guys. Appreciate you.
1: We will continue to keep you guys updated on all things MLB as we head towards that trade deadline. Again, that is 1 week from today, August 3rd, 6 p.m. Eastern. Coming up next, though, season two of Bill Belichick in North Carolina is off to a rip-roaring start. We will get into it right here on ESPN Radio.
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1: Hey, it's Evan Cohen. 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

0: It's been an interesting run for Bill Belichick at UNC. And things are off to an interesting start, to say the least, there in Chapel Hill, North Carolina. You're listening to Amber and Ian. Adam Kaufman's here filling in for Ian tonight. So we found out today that North Carolina football general manager Michael Lombardi, who's, of course, Bill B's top aide, has been placed on paid administrative leave by the university. They did not disclose other details, but this all seems very strange when you already consider that Bill Belichick's run at UNC is very strange. Adam Kaufman.
1: Messy? Little messy?
0: Little messy.
2: Listen, I mean, you're not getting any more than the school's decision stems from a human resources complaint. Mm-hmm. What I think is interesting here is that it was filed by a former UNC front office employee. So obviously there is more to this than we are even remotely aware of at this point. But usually, you know, it's got to be particularly off-putting, for lack of a better word, when you're talking about someone who is no longer even on the staff at UNC at this point in time, for this to now be coming out, and for Lombardi, who is, of course, as we know, referred to the football program there as the NFL's 33rd team, and then they go out and have the season that they do in Bill Belichick's debut after they think they're taking this team to the promised land and bowl games, and we're going to be on the map and top 25, and just watch out, we're going to the college football playoff. You know, a lot of that, again, implied versus said, but even still, 4-8, abject disaster of a first season. Not a single player on that roster gets drafted. And now Belichick is having to talk about this upcoming season being night and day versus what they were last year. But to your point, not the best way to get things going when August is right around the corner. I guess, to be fair to Belichick, yes, it's his top aide, it's his general manager, it's his longtime friend and co-worker dating back to their time in Cleveland and, of course, the Patriots for a long run as well. At least it's not his girlfriend. It's not, you know, this personal time. Stuff in his life this time, right? I mean, there's still time for Jordan Hudson to, you know, say or do something, you know, threaten to sue Pablo Torre, whatever it is. But
0: she's
2: Bill,
0: still been doing the public records requests, trying to get information, even on reporters like Pablo and
2: I'm sure. But it's just another distraction. It's another distraction there in Chapel Hill. And I don't know how long Bill can survive that when the performance on the field is what it's been.
0: Yeah, I mean, I'm not kidding when I tell you, like, his girlfriend, the coach's girlfriend, has been filing for public records requests,
2: right,
0: from the university that he works for. That it's very strange. The whole thing has been strange, and there are reports out there that UNC has not only been very frustrated with Jordan Hudson, but also has been frustrated with Michael Lombardi. And you just referenced that relationship, and we know about the relationship, obviously, from their days in New England together. But all of it ends up being a black stain on Bill Belichick and at least his tenure there at UNC. Now, does his tenure at UNC matter when it comes to his overall legacy? Here's Pete Thamel, ESPN senior college football insider on SportsCenter, saying this is another stain.
3: Mike Lombardi clearly is Bill Belichick's right-hand guy. He's his hand-picked personnel guy. Mike Lombardi announced he was leaving to go to North Carolina seconds after Adam Schefter and I sent the tweet about his hiring at North Carolina. Bill Belichick has been a staunch Mike Lombardi supporter throughout. Lombardi has bounced around the NFL prior. He's a divisive guy. He's been fired at multiple places. And look, this is a key part of Bill Belichick's college football operation. In the wake of that 4-8 season last year, where Mike Lombardi did pick the players with Bill Belichick, this certainly does not loom well for Bill Belichick and his tenure moving forward, especially because this is his handpicked general.
0: Yeah, it doesn't look good for him, and it doesn't look good. Mm-hmm. I agree there with Pete Thamel. It's also because of the closeness. I mean, there's always a relationship, a working relationship between a general manager and the coach, and of course, we're seeing that now all across college football in a way that we were not accustomed to, Adam, just a few years ago. But this isn't just that. This is a relationship that we've been seeing professionally for years amongst these two. So it feels even more like these two are tied together. So anything that Lombardi does sort of reflect on Bill Belichick. I don't generally think that's always fair. I mean, it's not, if this was some other random university and a random coach and a random GM at the university, would I say everything that a GM, a human resources complaint with allegations against a general manager somehow reflects on the coach? No, it certainly doesn't always do that. And who the heck knows what those allegations are? We have no information. I'm not suggesting Bill Belichick was involved in any way, but just the fact that this is something the program is now dealing with, all of it feels closely related to Bill.
2: Well, where it even gets a little messier than what you just outlined is the fact that beyond working together at multiple NFL homes, Michael Lombardi became a media figure for a number of years and spoke often about the Patriots and about Bill Belichick and responded to reports that negatively, you know, obviously outlined things that were going on, various scandals around the Patriots. And anytime Lombardi opened his mouth about Bill Belichick in defense of Belichick or about something that went on in and around Belichick concerning the Patriots, you knew where it came from. He was, for years, the mouthpiece, the right hand, as Pete said, for Bill Belichick. And so to then team up, work together once again at North Carolina to have it go as south as it did so quickly, not that they aren't optimistic as a program about what's to come between various additions in the transfer portal and second-year guys who came over right at the start of Bill Belichick's tenure last year. You know, I understand why they think they're going to be better than a 4-8 team, but it's all just a series of bad looks, one after another after another. And this goes back to something that I've said and others for a long time. You know, since obviously he was still coaching the Patriots, is that Bill Belichick, the GM, Bill Belichick, the decision maker, the evaluator, has not done a whole lot of favors for Bill Belichick, the coach, for a number of years. And that existed in New England when he had all the personnel power, when he's elevating his friends into positions they shouldn't be in, like defensive coordinator Matt Patricia running the offense.
0: Yeah.
2: You know, or Joe Judge, special teams coordinator, running the offense, completely messing with a guy like Mac Jones' development. Again, isolated incident, but there were a series of these that went on in those later years when everything kind of fell apart, including completely mismanaging the Tom Brady situation at the end and driving him out of town and driving a wedge between the two before they eventually made up. We know where he stands with Robert Kraft, so it's not great.
0: When you're referencing those other things from back then, because you're absolutely right, it's almost like Bill Belichick has a relationship problem that it's hard for him to see past the friendships or the past relationships when he has that connection with somebody. And it's funny to think about that with Bill Belichick, because I don't think we typically, and I know we saw a different Bill, we just saw a different Bill at media days there at UNC. But, you know, we're trying to get give us a slightly different version, obviously, now that he's in college. But nonetheless, we don't think of him as an incredibly personable person. And we did not get much insight into those things or his personal life when he was in New England. And now I feel like at UNC, it feels like the relationships he has are taking center stage. And that's strange to me, Adam, for a dude who I knew very little about who he ever even liked or had friendships with or personal relationships with in the past.
2: Well, I think what it is Mr. Ignore the noise and limit the distractions and do your job and no days off and all of that really welcomes a lot of distractions lately and a lot of noise and a lot of problems in and around him that I think you framed it perfectly. He has difficulty seeing beyond the relationships. And I think part of it, and Lombardi, fair or unfair, gets classified as one of these people. He surrounds himself with a lot of yes men, a lot of yes people that just tell him what he wants to hear. And that is not helping him or his legacy.
0: Bobby Petrino is his OC this season. You have Bobby Petrino there, Bill Belichick there. I mean, it's just you couldn't script. Can you imagine years ago you saying Bobby Petrino and Bill Belichick are going to be the coaches at UNC and Michael Lombardi is going to be the general manager of UNC? I mean, none of it makes sense. And none of it so far has gone well. Yes, it stands to reason they will be somewhat better this season. That's not saying a whole lot. But when the dude who's tasked with bringing in the talent now is on paid administrative leave and it's seemingly maybe being investigated for a human resources complaint, doesn't seem like good news. At least not the best way to kick off things. Coming up next, plenty more right here on Amber and Ian.
2: Coming up on the Tuesday edition of Unsportsmanlike with Chris Canty, Michelle Smallman, and me, Evan Cohen, we'll continue to react to LeBron James choosing the 76ers as his next team and what that means for those players still available. It's Unsportsmanlike, 6 a.m. Eastern, right here on ESPN Radio, ESPN 2, and ESPN U.
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2: Hey, it's Evan Cohen. 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
10: Pace of play is a giant issue slash problem that a lot of guys talk about. And there's a lesson in what the guy that just won the Open did, which is get on with it. Just missed a putt on 17 to take the lead. I got to play the hardest hole out here. Put a peg in the ground, ready, aim, 330 down the middle. Stuff it to 10 feet. Sam misses his putt, 22 seconds. Put my name on the jug.
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1: I'm Ed Benkin. We start with injury news from baseball. Yankees outfielder Cody Bellinger will be out for 4 to 6 weeks. He's dealing with a grade 2 hamstring strain. With another injury to the Yankees, ESPN's Buster Olney talked about what the team might do at the trade deadline.
2: They were urgent before this injury, and they're urgent after the injury. The priority for the Yankees really is a major bullpen piece, which is why they've been connected with Mason Miller of the Padres, if the Padres decide to sell that closer.
1: Meanwhile, A's all-star catcher Shea Langeliers has opted for surgery on his torn meniscus. He will miss the remainder of the season. Baseball tonight, the Miami Marlins enter tonight's game against the Phillies with a 12-game losing streak. However, they have chased Zach Wheeler after three innings. Miami leads Philadelphia 5-2. The Mets are on top of the Braves 3-1 as they play in the fourth inning. Plenty of other teams in rain delays. Yankees, White Sox, Cubs, and Cardinals among those delayed by rain. In the NFL, Buccaneers defensive tackle Vita Vea has told ESPN, his agent has told ESPN, he wants to be traded. Talks of a contract extension for Vea have stalled. Colts quarterback Daniel Jones said on the Pat McAfee show he has been cleared to practice for training camp. He is coming back from a torn Achilles suffered last December. Meanwhile, Colts receiver Alec Pierce has been placed on the team's PUP list. The wife of Chiefs offensive coordinator Eric Bieniemy was shot Sunday night in her Virginia home. Police have charged their 27-year-old son Elijah. Mia Bieniemy is in stable condition and remains hospitalized. Eric Bieniemy has left Chiefs camp to be with his wife.
3: Hey, this is Rich Eisen. Coming up on Tuesday, Pro Football Hall of Famer Terrell Davis joins us, plus Jay Chandrasekhar and Kevin Heffernan of the new movie Super Troopers 3 joins us in studio on Tuesday's Rich Eisen Show on Disney+, the ESPN app, and ESPN Radio.

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1: If you have Maxey, I still think the offense should flow through him. I don't think point LeBron here is necessarily the answer.
2: It just seems like a strange concept. Now I'm imagining that Jaylen Brown opens his Twitter and all of a sudden he goes from I want my own team to being on a team with not only Joel Embiid and Tyrese Maxey, but now you're sharing a team with the greatest player of his generation who's going to garner so much more attention than even Jason Tatum ever did when you were teammates with him. And that seemed to frustrate Jaylen Brown. And Jaylen Brown's never going to get the credit for any of this on this particular team because those other three guys will get a hell of a lot more credit before he ever does, especially Embiid and James.
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3: Fireball.
2: And now it's move over Tyrese Maxey, because apparently LeBron James is going to be the point guard in Philadelphia, a position he's played one time in his 23-year career. The story just writes itself. It is so juicy. It is so good. I think I might be glad that LeBron chose the Philadelphia 76ers, even though I'm a diehard Miami Heat fan. You're listening to Amber and Ian. Adam Kaufman's here. He's hanging out with Ian tonight. I'm obviously kidding, Adam. I wanted him to come to the Heat, but from a content perspective.
4: Oh, content's king.
2: This is the best choice. Because if he had gone to Cleveland, I don't even know if we're still talking about it today. It's like, all right, he goes home. And who cares? He wouldn't need to win there again. You know, whatever. He goes home. Fine. End of the story. It's beautiful. Nice. If he had gone to Miami, I think we would have talked about it some, but it wouldn't be wildfire. It wouldn't be as interesting. We would know how he fit. How he was going to fit in Miami was very easy to figure out. They needed him in Miami. Him in Philadelphia, it's so confusing that it's so good.
1: Well, so listen, you may disagree with me on this, being the Heat fan that you are. I don't think Miami would have been a good choice for him just because I don't think even LeBron would have been enough to put that team over the hump. I look at the Miami Heat, who completely lack depth at this point in time, top heavy, depending on health, with Giannis obviously and Bam, and that tandem, even if you add LeBron, I look at them as they